0: The sun, not very easily, I fear.
1: Hello, hello.
2: Who's this now?
1: Aha! Welcome to Timbuktu.
2: Yes, yes, all right.
1: Because that is where you are, and we are glad to have you here in our glorious country of Timbuktu.
3: Town.
1: Town.
3: Town.
1: Town of Timbuktu. See here, our welcoming sign.
2: What sign?
1: That one. The one that says, welcome to Timbuktu. No, no, no, have a proper look. We spent ages on that.
2: Now then, you, what's your name?
1: Giancarlo.
3: Is it, though?
1: Oh, no, no, no, no. It's
3: quick as you like.
1: Mandela.
3: Terrific.
2: Right, Mandela, you've got the rugby here.
1: Well, of course. Italy's first Rugby World Cup final in history. Everyone in the country is watching.
2: Really? Why?
3: Ah, well, you have to remember, Mali was part of the Italian Empire for a long time. The ties run deep.
2: Was it?
4: No, Douglas, you're thinking of France. Mali was in the French Empire.
3: No, Arthur.
4: Yeah, no, definitely. It was in my book.
3: Well, Mr. Burling, I think that concludes the greetings.
2: Something odd's going on here.
3: No, it isn't. Not at all.
2: The way you fellas have got lucky is that the match is about to start, so I don't care.
3: An attitude that does you great credit. Shall we escort you to the crew room?
5: Right. No, no, no. Too obvious.
3: Carolyn?
5: Oh, it's you. What are you doing here?
6: It's my flight deck. What are you doing here?
5: It's my aeroplane. Help me search for Douglas's telescope.
6: Carolyn, please, forget about the bloody telescope.
5: The flight deck's the only place he's had time to hide it. And it's not in the locker, or in the footwells, or under the seats. Maybe it's inside one of the seats.
6: No, it's not.
5: What?
6: It's probably not in the seats.
5: You know where it is.
6: Okay, I'm going back to the crew room now.
5: Tell me where it is, Martin.
6: Carolyn, if I've learned anything after 5 years at MGN Air, it's never to get involved with Talisker on Burling Day. Goodbye.
5: I'll give you £100.
6: I can't. Douglas would make my life a misery.
5: As will I if you don't.
6: I've got to go.
5: £200.
6: £200?
5: Yes.
6: It's in the avionics bay.
5: Where?
6: Under the floor hatch.
5: I never knew there was a hatch.
6: Well, he didn't think you did.
4: Quick, quick, quick, quick.
5: I've got it.
2: Hello? Are you in there?
3: Mr. Burling?
2: Open up, damn you.
4: Hi, it's us.
3: Why was the door locked?
6: Mr. Burling, what's the matter?
5: Why aren't you watching the rugby?
2: Because rugby is dead.
6: Dear.
3: Italy are leading 38-3 at half-time. Mr. Burling feels he's seen enough.
2: Yes, and heard enough of that awful Mandela chap singing.
3: Mr. Mandela has managed to overcome the natural apathy of the neutral.
6: Oh, dear, I am sorry, Mr. Burling. Still, home early for us, then. We're actually nearly ready to go, so if you'd like...
4: Oh, do we have to go?
6: Yes, we do.
4: Only if we've got some spare time, can't we take Mr. Burling to see the sights?
5: No.
4: Oh, we could borrow Mr. Mandela's car.
2: No. I don't want to see the sights.
6: There, he doesn't want to see the sights.
5: So, everyone back on board.
4: Maybe you could take some more pictures to show your wife.
2: Is that, I suppose?
6: No. I'm sorry, Mr. Burling. I'm going to have to put my foot down. We really don't have time.
2: I want to see the sights.
3: Well played, Martin.
4: Brilliant. I'm going to get to see some of Africa after all.
3: Yes, Arthur. Yes, you are.
4: Yellow car.
2: Can't you do something to stop him saying that?
5: Trust me, there is no power on earth.
4: It's funny, though. It was another Fiat.
3: Was it really?
4: Yeah. There are loads of Fiats, aren't there? I had no idea they were so popular in Timbuktu.
6: Arthur.
4: It's just my book was saying that most transport is still camels and donkeys, but I haven't seen a camel all journey.
3: I did warn you, you might not.
4: I'll call out if I see one.
2: Do not do that.
4: No, it's fine. I don't mind. I'll make it part of the game. A camel's yellow? They're sort of yellowish, aren't they? Kind of yellowy-browny. Is there a name for that colour?
5: Yes, dear, it's called camel.
4: Oh, brilliant. So if I see one, I can just say... Camel.
3: Good idea. And that way we'll know it's a real camel.
5: Douglas!
4: Oh, dear, the road's getting really steep, isn't it?
5: Yes, well, these rough desert pathways, it's not surprising.
4: Well, it is a bit surprising, Mum, because the book was saying the Sahara's one of the flattest places in the world.
3: You've really been getting into that book, haven't you?
4: Yeah. Well, Mum's been saying for years I don't read enough, so I thought I...
3: You thought you'd start now. Great. OK, I've got a game. Let's see who can stay the most shut up for longest.
4: Now, I'm terrible at that. Now, you lot play, though. I'll keep you amused. Oh, look, another pizzeria. They really love their pizza in Mali, don't they? That's the fourth one we've seen.
5: Yes, and you've drawn attention to every single one.
4: Yeah, well, because it's so surprising. Because, like I told you, Mali was part of the French Empire, so you'd think, if anything, there would be more...
6: Oh, dear, the car's stuck.
4: Is it? It doesn't seem...
6: Yes, it's stuck. Everyone out and help push. No, not you, Mr. Burling, of course. You're our guest. Please, shut up!
4: What? I didn't say anything.
3: You've done nothing but say things since we started.
4: Oh, you mean my interesting facts about Timbuktu?
5: Arthur, we are not in Timbuktu. We are in Sardinia, which is an island in Italy.
4: I thought we...
5: Yes, I know you did. And so does Mr. Burling. So please, stop loudly pointing out how much unlike the centre of Africa everything is.
2: All right. What on earth is going on?
5: No. Everything's fine. It's all fixed.
2: How is it fixed? You haven't done anything. You've just stood there talking. No, there's something very odd going on here, and the idiot boy is right. This is a very big hill for a desert. What's going on?
4: Nothing.
2: You're very quiet suddenly.
5: Mm-hmm.
2: I said, what's going on?
5: Mm.
2: What is going on? Oh,
4: nothing. Nothing's going on. We're in Timbuktu, and everything's totally normal, and you can get pizzas anywhere these days, and camels are really shy, actually, and it's nothing like Sardinia, which I've never been to, and I'm not going to, and I'm definitely not in now.
5: Father, stop talking.
4: I don't think I can remember how.
5: Someone else say something. Anything.
4: Oh, look over there, Mr. Burling. From up here, you can see the sea.
2: The sea.
3: Well, maybe not quite anything.
6: Fuel balanced, Douglas.
3: Good air.
5: Well, we've come to an arrangement.
6: Yes?
5: He's not going to sue us.
6: Good.
5: Or pay us.
3: Ah.
6: So, essentially, we've taken a multimillionaire on a free day trip to the Mediterranean.
5: That's about the size of it, yes.
3: Well, it's good to give something back, isn't it?
6: I'm really sorry, Carolyn.
5: No, it's all right. You only finished what Arthur started.
3: Yes, it's been a topsy-turvy sort of Burling day, hasn't it? We flew away from the rugby. Mr. Burling got soberer and soberer. And Arthur ruined everything with his knowledge and erudition.
6: I did, didn't I? I don't think he meant you to be proud.
4: No.
6: I am a bit, though.
5: Oh, and one other thing, Douglas... I stole the Talisker from you.
3: Carolyn, how did you find it?
6: I told her, Douglas.
3: You told her?
6: Yes.
3: I see. And how much did she pay you for that little betrayal?
6: £200. Here's your 100.
3: Thank you very much.
5: What?
6: Really sorry, Carolyn. But what I've actually learnt after 5 years at MJN is never to side against Douglas on Burling Day.
3: So I'm rather afraid, Carolyn, that while you may have stolen the Talisker, you didn't steal the... could you pass me the operations manual, Martin?
6: Certainly, Douglas.
3: The Talisker.
6: That was Cabin Pressure by John Finnemore. It stars Stephanie Cole as Carolyn, Roger Allam as Douglas, Benedict Cumberbatch as Martin, and John Finnemore as Arthur. It also starred Jeffrey Whitehead as Mr. Burling and Steve Brody as Giancarlo and Carl. The producer was David Tyler, and the programme was a Positive production for the BBC.
7: You're not hungry, dear Henry. I've just burnt the roast and I've ruined the sponge.
8: Well, that's a nice thing, isn't it? After I've been working...
7: Henry, I've got me secret supply.
8: You don't mean...
7: Polo mints.
8: Yum, yum. I'm crunching my polo, dear Liza. I'm crunching my polo, dear Liza, crunching.
7: The nicest thing about the mint with the hole is that it's smooth and never crumbles. You can eat polo without other people hearing. Try sucking them, dear Henry.
8: I can't. I've already crunched them all.
9: Mm. on your last trip, did you discover what the Earth people eat? They eat a great many of these. They peel them with their metal knives. Boil them for 20 of their minutes. Then they smash them all to bits.
10: They are clearly a most primitive people.

0: On your last trip, did you discover what the Earth people eat? 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
2: Revolting People by Andy Hamilton and Jay Tarsis. With Jay Tarsis, James Fleece, Hugh Dennis, Tony Morsley, Julia Hills, and Andy Hamilton.
3: Dear Journal, hello there. Sorry, been meaning to write, but it's been crazy here in Maryland since the war began. To sum it up in four words, bang, bang, bang, and bang. People are calling it the American War of Independence, but I call it the War of Noisy Inconsiderateness.
4: Coach, is your father? How's the shopkeeping business?
3: Well, 2 days ago I sold a nail, but it was returned yesterday, so I had this one day of euphoria, but after that it was...
4: Hell from Mars, Yalor. Is that your carpet bag packed by the door?
3: I'm afraid it is.
4: Grand Brulee, where are you going?
3: I can't help noticing, son, that you seem to be exclaiming in French.
4: I know. Sophisticated, isn't it?
3: Well, it would be sophisticated if you knew what any of the words meant.
4: Well, why do I need to know what the words mean? I've never let that hold me back in the past. Besides, nobody cares what French words mean. They're purely for decoration. So, where you headed, Cockavan?
3: I'm getting out of here, son. I can't take any more of this unrest and upheaval. You'll be fine without me, and you have your sister Mary for company, plus Sergeant McGurk and Captain Brimshaw.
4: But they're Brits. They're the enemy.
3: Oh, come on. They've coexisted under our roof for 3 years now, and apart from the occasional murder, they've been delightful non-paying guests.
4: Pâté de foie gras. What's that noise?
3: That's the sound of a one-legged, one-armed redcoat climbing out of a barrel full of crackers.
5: Beg pardon for eavesdropping, Gov, but allow me to step in here for a moment, as I generally do in the nick of time, whenever there's a family crisis, which is ironic, having never had a real family of my own, you know, unless you want to count that Belgian dwarf creature and her cubs.
3: McGurk, why were you in my cracker barrel?
5: For the crackers. Also, it's quite a good little hiding place, provided I keep the crunch into a minimum.
3: Those crackers are crunchless due to the mold.
5: I know. And surprisingly tasty it is, too.
3: You've been eating mold.
5: Yep.
3: Gurk, you make me want to vomit.
5: If I had a penny for every time I've heard that. Now then, Sam, did I overhear you saying you were thinking of doing a runner?
4: Yeah, he's going to abandon me, Crepe Suzette.
3: Well, you're welcome to come with me if you want, Joshua.
4: No, I can't leave. I have to stay here and look after my new pet bear.
3: Oh, no. Listen, we've talked about this, son. You can't keep catching wild animals and then trying to tame them. It always ends in tears. Look what happened with that coyote.
5: Why, what happened with the coyote?
4: Well, I looked after him for weeks, and then one day he just ran off into the woods on his own.
3: Well, not quite on his own. He took our next-door neighbor's leg with him.
4: Oh, the toilet. What a kerfuffle that caused.
5: So, Sammy boy, where are you heading off, then?
3: Going north.
5: Smart move, Sam. Yeah, heading north towards the battles. Flawless judgment yet again.
3: I'll be perfectly safe. I'm going to stay in a nice, quiet cottage in the country with my sister, Belle.
4: You mean I've got an auntie? I never knew that, Maldemar.
3: Yeah, aunties and uncles. Belle's the fourth of eight. There's Obadiah, Nathaniel, Nehemiah, Isaiah, Zachariah, Stacy, me, and Belle. But me and Belle haven't seen each other for over 20 years. There was a bit of a falling out.
5: Well, what was that argument about?
3: It was awful. I mean, you know, I don't want to talk about it. It's just too painful to go into.
5: You don't remember, do you?
3: Not really, no.
4: But, Croc Monsieur, if you go away, what's going to happen to the shop?
3: Who cares? It's a useless shop. It's in the wrong location.
5: It's a prime location. It's your sales technique that's a problem. You have a bad attitude towards the customers.
3: Only because they're scum. I never buy anything.
5: Yeah, I get them buying.
3: Yeah, well, then you can have the run of my shop and anything you make you can
5: all right,
3: keep.
5: Yeah.
3: Me, I'm off to New Jersey.
5: Oh, yeah, the famous New Jersey, home of nothing.
3: See you later, Joshua.
4: I bid you chapeau, Father.
5: Joshua, my boy, come and sit close by me.
4: Do I have to? Only your lights look kind of busy.
5: No, you'll be fine. You'll be fine. I'll calm down in a minute. Now, question for you, see? I've been through my share of combat, and but for the loss of 11 or 12 extremities, I'm still very much alive. Now, why do you think that is?
4: Oh, that's a difficult one, Bois de Boulogne.
5: Please let go of the French. Why am I still alive? I'm alive because I am...
4: silly.
5: No, I'm alive because I am crafty.
4: But you can be silly.
5: At times, possibly.
4: Silliness keeps clowns alive.
5: Yeah, why are we talking about clowns?
4: Well, I like clowns. The sillier the better.
5: Look, forget about the clowns, all right?
4: All right, but you never really forget a clown. Clowns are forever.
5: All right, don't say anything for a while, just in case I boil over with frustration and shoot you through the head. Now, listen, you need to learn the value of craftiness because it's about making the most of your opportunities. For instance, I believe I heard you mention just now that you were the proud owner of a bear. Only there's a lot of money to be made from bears. A good performing bear is better than a pension, especially if that pension's not linked to final salary.
4: Well, I'm not sure I like the idea of a performing bear. That sounds kind of demeaning.
5: All right, then how about bear fights?
4: It sounds a little cruel.
5: Not at all. It's magnificent. And there are lots of epic contests you can stage. There's a bear versus a bear. It's always good value. Or there's a bear versus dog. Bear versus Quaker. That's usually a bit shorter, you know, but it's guaranteed entertainment, I tell you.
4: How about a bear versus a clown?
5: Yeah, people would pay to see that, yeah.
4: No, I'm sorry, Sergeant. I just don't think my bear's a fighter.
5: Well, look, you let me be the judge of that. I bet he's a killer, isn't he? Is he outside, chained to a post somewhere, eh? Hey, where is this bear, eh?
4: He's in the cupboard.
5: In the cupboard, a bear in a cupboard.
4: Mm-hmm. He doesn't like the outdoors.
5: A bear who doesn't like the outdoors, yeah. Listen, Joshua, if you're tugging my todger, I will...
4: No. It's true. See?
5: Blimey, crikey, it's a bear.
4: There. Happy now?
5: Well, now open up again. Let me have a proper look at him. Well, he's a handsome creature and no mistake, and surprisingly tame. Yeah, you don't see many wild bears sitting on a chair with their legs crossed.
4: Well, we'd best leave him be now. He's going to get riled. You see?
5: Yeah, I didn't realise bears actually said grr. Wait a second, I recognise that voice. Ezekiel Spriggs, is that you?
6: No.
5: Yeah, it is you, Ezekiel.
6: Oh, damn. The war was too much, wasn't it? I took my inspiration from Virgil himself, who loquaciously elucidated how, in order to gain entry into Troy, the ancient Greeks hollowed out an equine form of wood. Thus, so shall I thought, become Trojanus Ursus and insinuate myself into the...
5: Yeah, that's definitely Ezekiel. I know, because my good eye just clangs shut with boredom, yeah. Let's just cut to the chase, shall we? Why are you dressed as a bear?
6: Because there is a price on my head. Some crazed, fanatical revolutionaries are offering a reward for me. Just because I drew an irreverent cartoon of Thomas Jefferson with a bomb for a hat. Gangs of hooligans rampaging through the streets calling for my blood, and just over a cartoon. What is wrong with people? I mean, this isn't the 1600s, for God's sake.
4: It's a good disguise, though, isn't it, Sergeant? I knitted it myself out of the skins of furry forest critters and bits of an old rug. That's why he's got one tartan kneecap.
5: Mm. It's a fine costume, Joshua. Magnificent craftsmanship, yeah. I particularly like the letters you've stitched onto his chest. Hello, my name is Brownie.
4: That's appliqué.
5: Is it really? Yeah.
6: Can I just say a few words?
5: I doubt it.
6: Well... clearly, it is a priority of the most imperative magnitude that you do not disseminate news of my precise locality or of my incommunicado status inside this ingenious ursine persiflage.
5: I'm sorry, I blacked out halfway through.
6: Don't blab that I'm a bear.
5: Yeah, well, if you want to pass yourself off as a bear, there's a few things you need to remember. One, bears don't stand with their hands on their hips. Two, bears don't talk. And if they did talk, they wouldn't talk Nancy boy stuff about Troy. They'd say things like, you should see the salmon I caught yesterday, or I just cracked in the woods. Three, bears in captivity usually perform tricks for paying customers.
6: Oh, no. You're not turning me into some circus freak.
4: You see, I said my bear wouldn't be keen on the idea.
5: Yeah, this price that your enemies have put on your head, Ezekiel, how much would that be, exactly?
6: Oh, all right. But I'm not wearing a frilly tutu.
7: Oh, Mary.
8: Oh, Walter.
7: Mary, Oh, Walter.
8: Oh, Mary.
7: Oh, is it me, or does this conversation sound a little limited?
8: It's nerves. For what I want to do next, I need to go down on my knees.
7: Oh, this looks promising.
8: To propose marriage.
7: Oh. Anyway, there's no prospect of us getting married until the fighting is over.
8: Well, perhaps the fighting will soon stop. Personally, I favor a diplomatic solution negotiated by an international organization of United Nations.
7: Yeah, like that'd work. No, this is a fight to the end. You British are doomed. To quote the great Thomas Jefferson, we have to rip out their throats, gouge their eyes, tear off their ears, and then spit in the holes.
8: Jefferson said that?
7: Well, I'm paraphrasing.
8: What if I changed my allegiance, my darling? What if I joined your cause? We could get married then, couldn't we?
7: You'd be a turncoat. I could never love a turncoat. Have the courage of your stupid, antiquated convictions.
8: I get so confused.
7: Besides, you being an officer in the British Army somehow makes the relationship more, you know, sleeping with the enemy, as it were. It's thrilling.
8: It's cheap and tawdry.
7: Like I said, thrilling.
8: Sometimes I'm overwhelmed with shame.
7: Also thrilling.
8: Strictly speaking, I shouldn't even be here with you.
7: Well, if lucky you are.
8: What does that mean?
7: Let's put it this way. You're better off here nibbling on me than in your barracks at approximately 2:17 this afternoon.
8: What? Oh, confound you, Mary. Now I've got to get back and warn the troops of this rebel treachery.
7: No, you don't. The troops are all Hessians, brutish German mercenaries who deserve what's coming to them and then some.
5: Captain, shocking news. I came as quickly as I could, which wasn't as quick as I'd have liked, because I had to fight off a couple of beavers who wanted my wooden leg for their dam. But still see the teeth marks.
8: What is this shocking news?
5: The barracks have been penetrated.
7: Lucky barracks.
8: How many attackers?
5: Several hundred.
8: Damage?
5: Light.
8: Casualties?
5: None.
8: Then what did the rebels attack with? Sticks?
5: No, sir. Mockery. They breached our ranks and then pulled lots of faces and stuck their tongues out.
8: Good grief.
5: Yeah, yeah. Then they taunted the Hessians by telling them obscure, hard-to-get jokes and then teasing the poor Germans for being humorless.
8: Oh, this is a new and terrible kind of warfare.
7: Oh, get off your high horse. What about the Brits' behavior? Is that any more honorable? Constantly dragging our women off to secret hideaways and then having their wicked way with them for several hours at a time?
8: Stop it, Mary.
7: Till the poor creatures are weak from ecstasy.
8: It's not going to work, Mary.
7: Their heaving bosoms glistening with sweat.
8: Mary, I know what you're trying to do, and I cannot be inflamed. I must return to the garrison. You'll accompany me, Sergeant?
5: Afraid not, sir. I've got to get back to mind the shop.
7: Where's my father?
5: He had to go to New Jersey.
7: Why? Did he lose a bet?
5: Bit rough on you, all this, eh, Mary? The captain breezing off like that with you in a state of heightened female arousal. Of course, if you wanted a bit of help with that, I could probably see my way clear.
7: Kirk, I would rather eat 300 porcupines and then throw myself in front of a herd of stampeding wildebeest.
5: So that's a maybe then, is it?
3: Excuse me, can you tell me where I am, barkeep?
9: I don't like being called barkeep. My name is Jake, just in case you were thinking of being polite.
3: Oh, very well, Jake. Can you tell me where I am, please?
9: This is the 1 mile in.
3: Why is it called that?
9: Because it's 1 mile from Baltimore.
3: No, it's not. It's 20 miles from Baltimore.
9: Yep. Well, that's a state agent's for you. How long you been traveling?
3: I left Baltimore a week ago.
9: You only made 20 miles in a week?
3: Well, I was supposed to be taking the coach, but it was delayed due to leaves on the cobbles.
9: What, again? I bet that doesn't happen in other countries.
3: Yeah, and then it got canceled due to the wrong kind of horse. So I hired a mule.
9: But 20 miles in a week, that's still mighty slow going.
3: Yeah, well, I think we may have been traveling in circles. Perhaps my mule has an inner ear problem. I don't know.
9: And where are you headed, mule permitting?
3: I have to go to New Jersey.
9: Oh, you lost a bet, huh?
3: No, I'm heading north to see my sister, Belle. I haven't seen her in 20 years, and this is...
9: Wait a second. Did you say your name was Belle? There's a lady at the other end of the bar called Belle. Kind of looks like you. Same kind of horsey face.
3: Well, are you sure?
10: Samuel! What an extraordinary coincidence.
3: I know. This is one of those coincidences that can happen in real life, but when you see them in stories, they can look contrived.
10: I know. 20 years. Listen, let me introduce my traveling companion. This is my daughter, Patience. Patience, this is your Uncle Samuel.
11: Enchantée. Et le working now.
10: She's not actually French, but she is very, very tall.
11: I'm 18 and I like clowns.
10: I'm not sure I really understand her. She's a bit of a one-off.
3: You want to bet?
10: And how's your family? How's your wife? What was her name?
3: Elizabeth. We're not together anymore. It turned out that physically she was more interested in that girl-girl thing that no one's thought of a name for yet.
10: Oh, I'm sorry.
3: Yeah. How's your husband?
10: Dave.
3: Dave, yeah.
10: No longer with us.
3: Oh.
10: To be honest, he was never really the same after your pet falcon pecked out his eyes.
3: Oh, that's what the row was about. Yeah. I remember now. I must have blanked it out.
10: But that was then. This is now.
3: Oh, that is so true.
10: Of course, dear. Another shot of lemonade, barkeep.
9: Sure. Gigantic idiot girl's mom.
3: He prefers to be called Jake because that's who he is.
10: Oh, right.
11: So, plume de matin, Uncle Sam. What are you doing here?
3: Well...
9: He's heading north to New Jersey.
10: Don't be silly. What, towards the fighting? Only a moron would do something like that.
3: Yeah, how stupid would that be?
10: I know!
3: Heading north. Are you kidding? I think you must have misheard me there, Jakey boy. You don't like being called Jakey boy, do you?
5: All right, lads, let's shut up shop. That's a good day's selling we've done there.
6: Can I get out of this bearer suit now?
5: No, someone might come in, and you know what those rebels will do if they catch you.
6: It's like an oven in here.
5: Mm-hmm. Is it hotter than tar?
6: No.
5: No, exactly. Tarring and feathering's the alternative to the bear costume.
6: I know. I wouldn't mind just the feathering. I could probably cope with that.
4: Yeah, but the feathers would fall off without the tar.
6: Why can't they just use ordinary glue?
4: Well, then it would be gluing and feathering, wouldn't it?
5: Mm.
4: And that just sounds like handicraft.
5: Yeah, he's right.
6: I guess so.
4: Besides, I think the feathering is largely ceremonial. It's the tar that rips huge chunks of flesh off your body.
5: Yeah. The feathers are just a tickly finale, really, aren't they?
4: Je suis un parapluie.
6: You just said you were an umbrella.
4: Wow, how neat is that?
5: No, it's not neat. It's gibberish.
6: True, though somehow when he says it, it sounds strangely profound. But listen, what if I convince these maniacal rebels that I'm no longer a loyalist by coming up with some patriotic revolutionary slogans?
4: Yeah, that's a good idea, Brownie.
6: How about, give me liberty or give me an address I can send some kind of donation to?
4: Not very stirring.
6: I've got it. You're going to love this one. What makes me sad is that I don't have more lives than the one I have. But if I had 9 lives, as some say felines do, I would give at least 7 of them in the cause of liberty.
5: Catchy.
6: These are the times that try men's souls.
5: Heard it.
6: I can smell urine.
5: No, that's not a good slogan.
6: No, that's a fact.
5: Oh, I see. All right, so, someone's coming. Good.
4: Oh, it's Mary.
5: Well, nice night to be out.
11: Yes, I
5: was talking to your nipples. Oh, come on, miss. That was just flirtatious repartee, wasn't it?
7: Where's Captain Brimshaw?
5: Well, last time I saw him, he was up at the barracks trying to restore the morale of those poor frightened Hessians. That was quite a foray your lads conducted. German baiting. A seldom used strategy, yet strangely effective. Like the French windbreaking tactic, only less whiffy.
7: Yes. Is your bear all right, Joshua?
4: He's just eating some honey, Mary. Surely you've seen a bear eating honey before.
7: Yes, but not using a knife to spread it on a waffle. Walter!
12: Good evening, Miss Oliphant.
7: Well, that's a stiff greeting, even by your tight-arsed standards.
12: Yes, well, I've just returned from trying to repair the emotional damage that your rebellious cohorts have inflicted on our German comrades. So I'm afraid I'm more than a little bit cross with you, actually.
7: Well, that's a shame, because I've decided to accept your proposal of marriage.
12: Accept my proposal?
7: Yes.
12: But I'm speechless, totally speechless. Only a few days ago you were poo-pooing the very idea, and now here you are, having had a...

0: totally speechless. Only a few days ago you were poo-pooing the very idea, and now here you are, having had a complete change of heart. On the one hand, I'm turning cartwheels in my head, yet on the other, since I've been rebuffed by you so many times in the past, there's a degree of scepticism as to your genuine intentions. Is it any surprise that I feel so bemused and confounded by your womanly contrariness?
1: I thought you said you were speechless.
0: Well, Mary, I'm not your marionette.
2: Hey, how come he's allowed to say French stuff?
0: I'm withdrawing my proposal. I can be contrary, too. You're playing some kind of game, Mary, while I'm not a fool.
1: Permission to speak, sir?
0: Yes, Sergeant?
1: You are a fool.
0: What?
1: You're a fool if you don't accept this lady's offer. Look at her. Peaches and cream complexion, strawberry lips, ripe as a cherry, and I'm pretty sure I can work melons in here somewhere.
3: Do you want another one, McGurk?
1: But I am pleading your cause, miss. You just heard me compare you to all manner of fruit.
3: Yeah, well, I don't need your...
1: Samuel, I thought you were heading north to New Jersey.
4: Only an idiot would head north.
1: And you did?
4: No. No, I went to meet these two lovely ladies, and they are...
5: Oh, my God, it's a bear.
2: Don't worry, lady. He's tame.
3: Does he do tricks?
1: Oh, yes.
5: The bear is shaking his head.
1: Yeah, that's one of his tricks. Cute, isn't it? For sixpence, I can get him to put on his tutu and do pirouettes.
6: McGurk!
5: What did he say? Sounded like McGurk.
1: Yeah, McGurk. That's the call of the brown, tartan-kneed, urine-smelling bear. Yeah.
4: Everyone, this is my long-lost sister, Belle, and she's going to be staying with us. And isn't that great?
2: Hey, who's the huge girl standing next to her?
4: Patience.
2: Well, I was only asking. You were being so long-winded that I...
4: No. Her name is Patience.
2: Oh. Hey, I knew some people in hospital with that name.
4: Oh. She's your cousin.
3: Chemin de fer et pamplemousse.
2: Boy, how sophisticated is she?
3: Cree de coeur, cousin Joshua. How tall are you?
2: 7'4".
3: Me too. Hit me in the arm with all your might.
2: All right.
3: Didn't feel a thing.
2: Now you do it to me. Didn't even tickle.
3: Bash me in the face.
2: My turn. Now with the shovel. Wow. This is great.
3: Want to go outside and throw some cows?
2: I sure do.
4: Well, they seem to have hit it off. Now, so, Belle, this is my daughter, Mary.
7: Nice to meet you, Aunt Belle.
4: And this is Captain Walter Brimshaw.
5: Oh, you look most distinguished in your uniform, Captain.
7: Back off, honey. He's mine.
0: Most certainly I'm not.
4: I'm sorry, Belle. Brimshaw and Mary have this very on-off, up-down relationship. It's ridiculous.
0: She's ridiculous.
7: Oh, I'm ridiculous, am I? Mister, I'll propose marriage, and then when she says yes, I'll withdraw my proposal, pants.
0: You sound stupid when you talk in hyphens.
7: Right! That does it!
0: Ow!
4: Mary, give me that. Oh, I'm so sorry about this unpleasantness, Belle.
5: No, it's... Fine, don't worry. I'm from New Jersey. I'm used to seeing people get shovels in the face.
1: Allow me to introduce myself, as obviously no one else is going to. I'm Sergeant Roy McGirt, at your service.
5: Pleased to meet you.
1: You will be, darling.
5: Right. Sam's told me a lot about you, Sergeant.
1: Not the unsavory parts, I trust.
4: What other parts are there?
1: Nice quip, Sam. Yeah, do that again, I'll rip your throat out.
5: Do you think I could possibly use the bathroom?
1: Oh, I just saw the bear go in there.
5: Oh.
1: He might be a while, he likes to read the newspaper. Tell me, Belle, have you ever wondered what it'd be like to make love to a one-legged, one-armed, one-eyed, one-eared man?
5: Oh, dear Lord, have mercy.
1: Yep, that's what you'll be shouting. And it won't be from the splinters.
4: Well, Belle and I haven't seen each other for 20 years.
0: Oh, is that right?
4: I blinded her husband, and then he died. But she's fine with that now. And what's more, she said she'd like to stay with us for a couple of weeks.
5: Oh, yeah. About that. I just remembered a friend of ours is having this thing.
4: This thing?
5: Yeah. Further south in Mexico, as it turns out. It's a sombrero-themed thing, which is why it has to be in Mexico. We don't really want to go, but we promise. Anyway, it's been lovely to meet you all, so don't bother to see us out. We'll just find a road somewhere. Anyway, bye, take care, let's do lunch.

0: 枪。
1: McGurk, what are you doing down here in the shop in the middle of the night?
2: Oh, can't sleep. I keep having naughty dreams about your sister.
1: I'm getting that vomit reflex again.
2: I just can't work out why she took off so sudden like that.
1: Well, let's see. She arrived, and within 5 minutes she encountered a bear, and then her niece threatened to attack her, and then she saw a man being hit with a shovel, then she couldn't use the toilet because the bear was in there reading a newspaper, and then she was harassed by a one-armed, one-legged sex maniac, and then she just left. I mean, it's a complete mystery. Aren't people funny?
2: You blame me, don't you?
1: You played your part.
2: Yeah, I came on strong and she felt threatened by her overpowering attraction for me. She just couldn't trust herself to stay. I should have toned down the animal magnetism.
1: Yeah, well, certainly the animal part.
2: Hey, Sam, what do you think of the changes I've made at the shop this week? It's made a very healthy profit, you know, thanks to my decision to go over to selling wartime supplies.
1: Yeah, I saw the sales slogan above the door, everything you need to shoot your neighbor. And a little bit more.
2: Yeah. Signs are good crowd pullers, aren't they? Like that one in the corner there, yeah?
1: A special offer, 3 for $2.
2: Yeah, it's a well-known sales technique.
1: Sure, I know. I just haven't seen it on a pile of coffins before.
2: Yeah.
3: Father, I can't sleep. Why did Aunt Belle and Patience have to leave? I miss Patience. She knows even more French words that she doesn't understand the meaning of than I do.
1: Well, I'm sure you'll see her again someday.
3: Yeah. And maybe then she and I could get married.
1: No, son, that would never work.
3: Why not?
1: Because you and Patience are cousins, and it's not good for cousins to marry. Because, sadly, if cousins marry, then what you can end up with is...
2: Norfolk.
1: Listen, I'm sure you'll see Patience again someday. Now, you head on back to bed.
3: Gardu Nora, bon abattoir, Papa.
1: Same to you, son. Boy, this is a crazy house. Do you know that? And look at that idiot Ezekiel out on the lawn pretending to be a bear. That's ridiculous.
2: That's not Ezekiel. That's a real bear.
1: How can you be sure?
2: Well, it's the distinctive bear-like way that he's creeping up on the bear that's engrossed in the newspaper.
1: Oh, yeah.
2: Damn, you know, I could have charged a fortune for this. Bear versus unpopular windbag.
1: We should really warn Ezekiel that he's about to be mauled, shouldn't we?
2: Yeah, of course we should, yeah.
1: Yeah, we better step in and do something.
2: Yeah. In a minute. Cup of tea?
1: Why not?
4: Revolting People featured Jay Tarsis as Samuel, Andy Hamilton as Sergeant McGurk, Tony Maudsley as Joshua, Julia Hills as Mary, and James Fleet as Captain Brimshaw. Ezekiel was played by Hugh Dennis and Belle by Rebecca Front. Revolting People was written by Jay Tarsis and Andy Hamilton and produced by Paul Mayhew Archer.

0: And how much is that vase?
1: It's 1,000 years old and worth £10,000.
0: Ha ha! This curly whirly with all its miles of chewy toffee covered in creamy Cadbury's chocolate is 10 minutes old and only costs 3p. Of course, you can't stick flowers in it. 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
1: Inside every Cape Plum, there's a nice clean stone asking to be let out. There's a very sweet sound to Cape Plums when you have them for afters.
2: We had a party last night. 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
3: 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I'll put one at Lads onto it. Very nice, young Harold. 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

0: Charles, over here.
1: Ah, over there.
0: Are you sure this is safe?
1: Of course it's safe. This is the Chris Evans fan club. Not be here at all.
2: Good news, Charles. Downing Street is very happy.
1: Happy with the contribution of Prentice McCabe?
2: Well, that goes without saying. No. Happy with, well, everything. The polls are looking good, the economy's looking good, everything's looking good.
1: And you wouldn't say there's any danger of smugness or complacency?
2: What, us? Oh, no, of course not. We're New Labour.
1: There is such a thing as the arrogance of power.
2: Anyone talking about the arrogance of power is off message. And we wouldn't want that, would we? No. The good news is that I've got absolutely no work for Prentice McCabe at all.
1: No work? Nothing?
2: Absolutely nothing. We just don't need you at the moment. Things are just going too well.
1: But that's terrible.
2: Well, Charles, you're simply going to have to find yourself some new clients. After all, Prentice McCabe is a private company. Enterprise, Charles, don't want your agency becoming dependent on the state, do we? That's not very New Labour at all.
1: Archie, I feel sure that the range of services we offer...
3: Goodbye, Charles. See you around.
1: Archie, I would like a moment of your time. That's exactly what I got.
4: Sandy, if this is the vexed question of wages, now is not a good time.
5: No, it never is.
4: Let me put it this way. Are you familiar with the concept of liquidity and cash flow?
5: Well, no, not really.
4: Oh, pity. I was hoping one of us might be.
5: Do you mean you haven't got any money?
4: That is the nub of the essence of the gist, certainly.
5: Well, actually, that's not really what I wanted to see you about.
4: Oh, I see. Well, in that case, you know you can rely on my support, my help. You don't want to talk about money. Wonderful.
5: See, I went to visit my dad yesterday.
4: Ah, how is the old crook? And I say that supportively and helpfully.
5: Well, actually, his parole hearing comes up in 2 weeks.
4: Does it really? My word, doesn't time fly. Well, no, actually, I suppose it doesn't if you're in strange ways.
5: And I was telling him about your unique range of contacts at the highest level of government.
4: Yeah, it never fails, that one, does it? I can't positively recall an occasion when it worked, mind you.
5: And what we're thinking was, well, perhaps Prentice McKay could use his influence. You know, put in a word.
4: Put in a word? Use our influence?
5: After all, I mean, I have done a lot of work since I came in.
4: Yes, indeed. You've certainly benefited from the Prentice McCabe high-quality training package.
5: And you've benefited even more. So you could be said to owe me a favour.
4: Well, look, Sandy. Sandy, I'll tell you what I'll do.
5: Yeah?
4: I'll talk it over with Charles.
6: I did want this to be civilized, Charles. We live in such a brutal world.
1: Indeed we do.
6: And I'm told, I did ask around, that the civilized way to tell a chap he's no longer wanted is over poached eggs at Claridge's. Well, here we are.
1: I think I'll have a kipper.
6: No, you'll have the poached eggs, Charles.
1: No. I woke up this morning, looked out of the window and thought, kippers.
7: Are you ready to order, madam?
6: My companion will have the poached eggs.
1: Couldn't I have them boiled? Fried? Scrambled? Look, throw a couple of eggs at the wall and I'll lie underneath and catch the drips.
6: One kedgeree, poached eggs, and let's have some champagne.
7: Certainly, madam.
6: You see, the thing is, Charles, I go through our company accounts and I notice monthly payments to Prentice McCabe Government Media Relations. And I have to ask myself, what are we getting in return? What is a government media relations agency?
1: We have a unique range of contacts at the highest level of government. It's never worked, that one, has it?
6: And sometimes I have to make tough decisions. It's a question of being tough, dynamic and flexible. That's just the business world.
7: One kedgeree, one poached eggs.
4: Charles, do I look dynamic and flexible to you?
1: Martin, the game we are playing is a very simple one. Either we make a profit or we go bust.
4: Well, it's a silly game and I don't want to play. It's vulgar.
1: It's capitalism.
4: It's not English.
1: Martin, the English discovered capitalism.
4: Yes, but we gave it away pretty quickly, didn't we? We went to the Germans and the Americans. We said, we've just discovered capitalism. We don't want it. You have it.
1: This agency, like it or not, depends on a relentless flow of high-powered business leaders offering high-powered money for the unique Prentice McCabe package.
4: Oh, Charles, can I lie down for a minute?
1: That's negativity, Martin, the old way of doing things. Those are the forces of conservatism.
4: I like the forces of conservatism. What's wrong with the forces of conservatism? Meeting old George for a pint and thinking, God, he's even more boring than he was last Friday, but at least he's still there. Turning on the Today programme and thinking Sue McGregor doesn't get any better, does she? But at least she's still there.
3: Martin.
4: Being insulted by shop assistants. I wonder if you can help me. No, I'm on my break, but at least she's still there. Well, she isn't there. She's on her break.
1: Martin, we adapt to the forces of progress.
4: Perhaps with mobile telephones.
1: The forces of progress.
4: New ways of working. Do as you're told or you're sacked.
1: The forces of progress, Martin.
4: And you can't even get home and flip on the telly. You need 15 remote controls, a widescreen digital multiplex cinema, 300 channels, and all of them showing rubbish. I hate the forces of progress. People who say to you, have a nice day, and you smile politely because you're English, when what you want to say is my day is none of your damn business.
1: Martin, I can see where you're coming from on this one.
4: And you know what I really hate? Dynamic women. Dynamic women are the absolute and utter flaming limit.
5: Good morning. I mended the photocopier, done the filing, and I sorted your correspondence, Mr. McCabe. I put the one from Sir Harold Dixon's lawyer on the top.
1: What?
4: There's nothing to panic about, Charles. The Dixon account is receiving my urgent attention. Put it over there somewhere, Sandy.
5: There's a gentleman outside. He says he hasn't got an appointment, but could you possibly see him?
1: A client? A client! You see, Martin, they're flocking to the doors of Prentice McCabe. High-rolling, high-flying, decision-making...
5: It's the Bishop of Bath and Wales. Would you like to come this way?
8: Gentlemen,
1: my Lord Bishop, Prentice McCabe is at your service.
4: But only if you're a high-rolling bishop.
8: Gentlemen, God moves in a mysterious way.
4: So do the forces of progress, by the looks of it.
8: And that's why I've come to you.
4: Would you like some sherry?
1: Martin, the bishop doesn't want alcohol at 10 a.m.
8: The sherry would be delightful.
1: Oh, some sherry. Oh, well, of course, sherry. Yes, sherry,
4: it's in the cupboard outside.
5: What shall I put it down as?
4: What?
5: For my MVQ.
4: Oh, never mind that now.
5: But I've got to have a heading.
4: Serving the needs of management.
5: Oh, yeah, that's a good one.
1: Do sit down, Bishop. Or, would you prefer to kneel? I don't know, we have a cushion.
8: Gentlemen, I have come to you because I want you to save the Church of England. We are, as I expect you chaps would put it, losing market share.
4: Would we put it like that, Charles?
1: Oh, yes, that's exactly how we'd put it. What precisely do you mean by that?
8: I mean that no one is entering our establishments and buying what we have to offer. Over 70% of the population believes in God. Why can't we get them to come to church?
4: It's a fascinating question.
1: One we've often asked ourselves.
4: But what exactly does this have to do with Prentice McCabe?
8: Well, I'm speaking with the full authority of the Archbishop. I want you chaps to do what I believe you call a product relaunch.
1: You want us to relaunch God?
8: In a sense, yes. I want you to put the Church of England where it belongs.
4: After Rolf Harrison, before Dad's Army.
8: At the centre of our national life, there is a moral vacuum in the nation's soul. A vacuum where the Church ought to be. I may say that you come most warmly recommended. I understand you deal at the very highest levels of government and industry.
4: Do we?
1: Yes, we do.
4: Oh, yes, yes, we do, yes. But relaunching the Church of England, you're asking for a miracle. Well, mind you, I suppose people do in your neck of the woods.
1: It's a challenge, Martin. Your Grace must forgive my unspeakable vulgarity if I turn to the subject of mammon.
8: Mr. Prentice, the Church of England is well able to pay your fees.
1: In that case, the challenge is irresistible. Splendid sermon, Vicar.
4: I particularly enjoyed Life is Like the Ferry from Dover to Boulogne. I can't think why that has never struck me before.
1: And how very hip, if I may say so, to take as your theme our love for our fellow animals.
2: Oh, you found it stimulating?
4: Oh, my word, yes. Which of us has never stoned a crow? That question will live in the mind.
1: Yes. And I did so enjoy the two ladies with their experimental tambourine. It wouldn't surprise me to see them booked for an extended season at Ronnie Scott's.
2: Stranger things have happened. He moves in a mysterious way.
4: So did the tambourine.
2: You see, I like my congregation to be happy.
1: Well, I think they both were.
2: May we hope to see you next Sunday?
1: A bit difficult, unfortunately.
4: Next Sunday, oh dear.
2: We do hold services during the week, of course.
1: Yes, I tell you what, we'll ring the advance box office and see what's available, all right?
4: It's impossible, Charles.
1: Well, think of the church as an ailing business. We are its management consultants. What do we recommend?
4: I suppose the usual things. Modernize, downsize, go into partnership with private industry.
1: Well, Martin, I scarcely think we're going to remove the deep-seated problems of the Anglican faith by renaming it the Church of St. Woolworth's Without. No, we need to be more fundamental. Why don't people go to church?
4: Because they don't see any reason why they should.
1: Yes, that's good.
4: No, it isn't.
1: No, no, you've identified a vital aspect of the problem. Here is a product that people don't realize they need. Now, let's look at the marketplace. Is there a rival firm doing things our client ought to be doing?
4: Well, the Roman Catholics are still thriving.
1: Exactly. The C of E is playing to empty houses all over the country when the Pope is packing them in like Andrew Lloyd Webber. Why?
4: Well, have you got the results of that research survey?
5: Can I have a quick word?
4: We're a bit tied up at the moment, Sandy.
5: I just wondered if you'd had a chance to mention to Mr. Prentice, you know, what we talked about.
4: Oh, yes. Well, actually, no. But I haven't forgotten.
5: No, of course not. I would have typed your letters, only I forgot.
1: Would I be right in thinking that our Sandy is not her usual sunny self this morning?
4: If she's worried about her father, his parole's coming up, the miserable old sinner. Actually, I did promise I'd mention it to you. Sandy wants us to use our influence.
1: Does she? Oh, dear.
3: Of what did God die?
1: I'm sorry?
3: It's one of the questions we asked in our research survey, of what did God die? Now listen to this, he committed suicide because everyone stopped talking to him.
1: It's rather good, and for our purposes, completely useless.
3: Yeah, no, and listen to this, God did not die, he signed an exclusive deal with Sky Box Office and is only available on satellite and cable. And this one, God died because he heard Cliff Richard and did the only decent thing under the circumstances.
4: Hardly the basis for a corporate strategy, is it?
1: George, you seem distracted. I know that at some point today you said something intelligent and important, Martin. I only wish I could remember what it was.
4: Well, 27% of people polled...
1: No. It was nothing to do with the research survey. What were we discussing before that?
4: You said you'd like to help Sandy's dad.
1: And you said his parole hearing's up in 2 weeks, the... miserable old sinner. That's it. Sin. Sin. That's the corporate strategy.
4: It amazes me. You can get like this after 2 glasses of Chardonnay.
1: No, no, listen. Listen, Martin. Margaret Thatcher. Did anybody actually like Margaret Thatcher?
4: Don't be ridiculous.
1: But everybody voted for her, didn't they? And why? Because she served everybody right. She made people suffer and they came back for more.
4: Time after time.
1: Precisely my point. Now, look at the Bells and Smells Brigade, the left-footers. Do they pack their congregation in by telling them how wonderful they are? Of course not. Their message is, you're all miserable sinners, you better get to church fast. And that's where the Anglicans are getting it wrong. They tell people to be happy and clappy, when they should be giving them a slappy on the nappy.
4: Have you been a naughty boy? Ring Canterbury 461932.
1: Exactly.
4: Charles... I don't think we can revive the Church of England with a series of suggestive postcards in phone boxes.
1: Oh, we'll do better than that. We'll run a poster campaign nationwide. Let's spend some of the bishop's money. And time for you to start writing some speeches.
9: It is a pleasure and a privilege to be with you today at the annual assembly of the Mothers of Christian Invention. My friends, just you wait, Henry Higgins, just you wait. You'll be sorry, but your tears will be too late. And that, in a very real sense, says it all. You know, I find at the start of this new millennium, we are all asking ourselves, who are we? I want this afternoon to offer an Anglican perspective on that question. If I wanted a word to describe the British people, that word would be pestilential. We are a nation wallowing in a cesspit of moral depravity, obsessed with greed, lust, and football. We are told that the economy is booming. We are told that we are the fifth richest nation in the world. Well, I say to the government, humbug! I say to our political masters, hypocrites!
10: I say, wipe the grin from your self-serving, self-satisfied faces. This is not a time to be smug and complacent. This is a time to think on your sins.
2: Do you think it would be unreasonable of me to suggest that the Church of England has gone off message?
1: Church of England? Off message?
4: Well, I don't think anyone notices the Church of England's message nowadays, do you?
2: You think not? So nobody's noticed the poster campaign?
1: Poster campaign?
4: Poster campaign for the dear old C of E. Has there been one?
2: Gentlemen, the Prime Minister was returning from a speaking engagement in the North last night when he was confronted by a billboard, an enormous billboard, saying, "Don't make me come down there, God." And this was right at the entrance to Watford Gap Services Station.
1: Well, I expect that comes under the heading of celestial restaurant criticism. Scarcely important, is it?
2: Well, 10 minutes later, in the Romford Road, there were two posters. One of the Prime Minister smiling and the strapline, "New Labour Britain, the place to be." Right next to it was a picture of Dante's Inferno and a caption saying, "I told you not to listen to false prophets, God." I mean, since when did God become leader of the opposition?
4: I've always rather thought of him as a liberal democrat.
2: I mean, what has got into these people? Centuries of quiescence, of being the epitome of reassuring irrelevance. Everyone wants to know the Church of England is there, but no one wants to go anywhere near it, like county cricket or BBC One.
1: Don't you think this nationwide poster campaign can be simply dismissed as the last tortured death throes of millennial angst?
2: That's utter rubbish.
1: Well, it is, but it has a certain pleasing rhythm.
2: Gentlemen, I would not wish you to underestimate the seriousness with which the PM regards this matter, after a particularly objectionable thought for the day this morning.
4: I heard it, yes. Something to do with the British people being obsessed with materialism and the retail price index.
2: Indeed.
4: And the chap finished off, "If thine RPI shall offend thee, pluck it out." I wonder who wrote that.
1: Yes, I really can't imagine.
2: Now, obviously, the government cannot be seen to intervene in the affairs of the church.
1: But Prentice McCabe could, if we were still on our generous retainer.
2: Charles, I want the Church of England back on message. All this nonsense about sin, making people feel miserable. What on earth has got into them?
5: The Bishop of Bath and Wells is here.
1: You didn't order a bishop, did you, Martin?
4: No, mine's the tuna mayonnaise on brown. The bishop... The bishop must be yours, Charles.
1: Bath and Wells. Oh, yes, he's an old school friend.
2: Oh, really?
1: Yes, yes, very old. Yes. It's amazing, isn't it? One minute a chap's skiving off Rugby to firebomb the tuck shop. Next minute he's the Bishop of Bath and Wells.
5: Mr. Prentice, I've nearly finished the typing.
1: Oh, good.
5: How many P's are in depravity?
1: So, Canterbury is delighted, and Downing Street is disgusting.
4: It is a bit thick, Charles. I mean, here we have one very satisfied client. The Church of England is commanding more attention than it has done in decades.
1: Yes, I know what you mean. We seem to have done some of our best work on this account. Sir Harold Dixon would give his eye teeth for some of this stuff.
4: Even so.
1: Yes, quite. For us, the wishes of number 10 must come first. The government's generous retainer must at all costs be retained.
4: Yes, we can hardly rest the financial future of Prentice McCabe on some here today, gone tomorrow theory of eternal salvation.
1: The time has come for a wheeze.
4: The problem is, Charles, you've been too successful.
1: I suppose there's always the classic.
4: What?
1: Well, the bishop is due to address an ecumenical gathering on the 2nd of this month. Now, if you recall, we were asked to provide some suggestions about what he might say.
4: Oh, yes. What shall it profit a man if his property goes up by 20,000 and he loses his own soul? His lordship wanted, what was it? Lashings of misery.
1: Yes. Now, if in delivering his lashings of misery, the bishop were to appear conspicuously merry...
4: What? The laced drinks, wheeze, honestly, Charles. The Queen's Master of Wheezers, the Emeritus Professor of Wheezers in the University of Oxford, Honest Charlie, Purveyor of Wheezers to the Gentry, reduced to achieving a political objective by lacing a bishop's tipple. Pathetic.
1: Well, you suggest something.
4: Reason with him. Put it to him that Downing Street would look favourably on a slight change of tone.
11: This is a free country, Mr. Prentice. Are you suggesting that the church, a church with a deep love of liberty, is required to be on message? That we are all required to sing New Labour's company song? That even the church is required to toe the party line?
4: Yeah, that's about it. That's a very useful canter around this particular course. That's exactly what we're suggesting.
12: Let me put it this way, my lord. You have every right to say exactly what you decide.
4: Good.
12: However, when the seat of Canterbury next falls vacant, Downing Street will not be uninvolved in the selection process. A candidate who in the past has been cooperative...
11: But that's a disgraceful suggestion. Are you implying that I became a bishop out of personal ambition?
4: Well, it will be an odd direction for personal ambition to take, I grant you.
11: After all, Mr. Prentice, it was your suggestion. Lay the emphasis on sin, you said, and lay it on thick.
4: You did say that, Charles, yes.
11: Look at the success of Margaret Thatcher, you said.
4: You did say that, Charles.
12: Yes, I did say that, yes. Martin, why don't you go and drink a cocktail while the ice is solid and the glass is crushed?
11: Gentlemen, my mind is made up. My message will be stern and unbending. Statistics of economic success are the indicators of moral emptiness.
12: It's a very nice place, Canterbury. 4 weeks' holiday and luncheon vouchers.
11: Mr. Prentice, I have no interest at all in being the next Archbishop of Canterbury.
12: Haven't you? Oh, bugger, my lord.
5: I'm really not happy about this, Mr. Prentice.
12: Sandy, there's nothing to it.
5: No, I really don't want to do this.
12: Oh, may heaven preserve us from a youth trainee with a conscience. Sandy, it's a vital part of your NVQ.
5: Is it?
12: Of course it is. Look, Unit 6, keyboard skills. Unit 7, efficient filing. Unit 8... getting a bishop smashed out of his cassock.
4: Charles, if Sandy doesn't want to do it, she doesn't want to do it.
12: Well, you and I won't be able to. Look, at considerable trouble, I have managed to broaden Sandy's experience by getting her a place at the Episcopal reception.
5: As an unpaid waitress?
12: On one level, as an unpaid waitress. But think of the opportunities to meet the movers and shakers of the Anglican Church.
4: And to put vodka in the sherry.
12: But in particular, to meet the movers and shakers. I do feel it could be to your advantage.
5: I'm sorry, but I don't think so.
12: Such a promising career, so prematurely ended.
4: Well, at least we've come to the right place, Charles.
12: In what sense?
4: Well, we're about to be told to put away material things. 10 minutes after that, we'll lose our government contract and go bankrupt. That has a certain pleasing symmetry.
13: Ladies and gentlemen, our main speaker today is noted as perhaps the most eloquent, the most compelling speaker in the Anglican movement, and, indeed, in the church as a whole, the Bishop of Bath and Wells.
14: My grace, your grace, amazing grace. We are all of us miserable sinners. Oh, yes, indeed. Very miserable. Dear, oh, dear. I've never seen such a miserable collection in my life.
4: Charles.
12: Hush, Martin.
14: We have done what we have left undone and left undone when all is said and done. And let me put it this way. I know a fat old bishop who's never sad at all. And one night after evensong, a sinner came to call.
4: Charles, the sherry.
12: Shh, Martin, the bishop is giving it welly.
14: Relieve the burden of your soul, for you, the Lord, has died. Then he heard the man's confession and laughed until he cried.
12: I particularly liked the bit where he said, and it's a big hello to my boss, the Archbishop of Canterbury. Hi there, Arch.
4: Yes. And then he said, some people think I'm after his job, but I watched the Archbishop on Millennium Night and I thought, what a plonker. To want his job, he'd have to be clinically insane.
12: Yes, I shall watch his future career with considerable interest.
4: Of course, the Methodists were appalled.
12: I met a Roman Catholic priest in the lobby afterwards. He said he hadn't seen a member of the clergy lit up like that in 20 years, not even in Dublin.
4: Of course, it does rather weaken the church's message about sin.
12: I think I did detect a certain weakening of the intellectual backbone, yes. The Archbishop has issued a new message. Apparently it's all right for people to be happy-ish, to feel positive-ish.
4: And Downing Street is happy-ish.
12: Congratulations as usual, I believe, was the email.
4: You know, Charles, I feel rather like a humble member of the audience asking a magician how it was done. I must confess to some astonishment as how even the Wheeze Master General got Sandy to change her mind.
12: Well, thank you, Martin. It was a question of carrot and stick, really. It was
1: all about finding the right inducement. Her father's parole hearing is in 2 weeks, as you told me. Well, I put it to her that a personal intervention from the Archbishop of Canterbury would not be unhelpful. This sort of intervention that could only be achieved by Prentice McCabe.
3: And will he intervene?
1: He will now. He has decided, in the light of his bishop's rather eye-catching contribution to the national debate, that in the matter of sin, the church's business is to forgive it. Oh, yes, he's been most cooperative.
5: An email.
1: Ah, from Downing Street, no less. In the interests of national morale, the PM feels it would be helpful for an England sports team to win something. Will Prentice McCabe kindly arrange...
3: An England sports team to win something? Charles, even Prentice McCabe can't manage that.
1: Martin, I think the time may have come to pray.

You've been listening to Absolute Power by Mark Tavener, starring John Bird and Stephen Fry, with Siobhan Hayes, Tony Gardner, John Rowe and Alice Torrance. The music was by Matthew Scott. The producer was Paul Schlesinger.

0: Once upon a time there was an engineer.
1: Choo-choo Charlie was his name, we hear.
0: He had an engine and he sure had fun. He used good and plenty candy to make his train run.
2: Charlie says, love my good and plenty. Charlie says, really ring the bell. Charlie says, love my good and plenty. Don't know any other candy that I love so well.
3: You know how much dogs love fresh meat. Well, here's something pretty amazing. New Hap. Moist, meaty, really juicy chunks that look and taste as good as fresh meat. Dogs love it just as much. See, one collie's eating fresh meat, the other Hap. Now watch. You can even change the bowls over and the dogs love it just the same. Give your dog New Hap. It looks and tastes as good as fresh meat.

0: Will you have a polo, dear Liza, dear Liza? Will you have a polo, dear Liza, polo?
1: How very kind of you, dear Henry. I most certainly will. I'll have three or four, or maybe more.
0: But you take the old tube.
1: Because they happen to be my tube of polo, dear Henry. Have one.
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4: Well, come in, Smithers. What is it? Speak up, boy. Orange juice.
5: No, sir. New Kellogg's Rise and Shine.
4: Hey, finish.
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4: Thank you, Governor. Wife and three pips to support. Thank you.
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2: Kosher Cookery Class, presented by Gilda Bernstein. We must apologize due to a slight technical problem. We're joining Kosher Cookery 20 minutes later than advertised.

0: There you are. Have you got any idea of the time? You know the program starts 7 o'clock regular. You know this. I got a lot of letters asking me to do a pot roast. I was going to show you. Now what? You want to see cinders? I can show you cinders. Because that's all that's left of the pot roast. Cinders. And you know why? Because that's what happens to a pot roast when you're 20 minutes late. And don't ask me about the bagels. Just don't ask me about the bagels. You want to know what happened to the bagels? The bagels is ruined. Ruined! This is how you treat me. Your poor Gilda. You ever hear of an archaeologist discovers bagels? Digs up some bagels? No? You know why? Bagels don't last forever. You want to stay out, have fun, eat trash, go with shiksters? Go ahead, do it. If it kills me, what do you care?
1: Cliché.

0: Coming up soon, a cliché exclusive. Jim Bland, inveterate alcoholic, tells his story. His broken marriage, his repeated attempts to find a cure, the uncontrollable rages, the depressions, the suicide attempts. Now, at last, Jim Bland, inveterate alcoholic, tells his story.
1: I don't know what it is about the whole thing, but you listen to me. You listen to me now, and I tell the thing that I'm talking about.
0: Jim Bland, his tragic story. Formerly a top journalist with a leading newspaper, but now a top journalist with another leading newspaper. Promoted because of his prodigious talent for drinking enormous quantities of alcohol. This week only in Cliché.
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3: I am standing by the banks of Loch Ness, the reputed home of the Loch Ness Monster. Does this creature in fact exist, or is she merely a device contrived and sustained by the Scottish Tourist Board? Today, I am about to administer the ultimate test. I have with me a piece of apparatus, the hydroscope, which, when placed into the water, will project my voice throughout the entire length and depth of the Great Loch. Nessie, can you hear me, girl? I, Hamish Angus Fraser MacDonald, am prepared to pay you, the Loch Ness Monster, for tangible evidence of your existence. I have the money with me here, in this briefcase. I am prepared to pay you £1. One crisp Scottish pound note is yours for the taking if you care to surface and collect it new. Can you hear me, Nessie? One whole Scottish pound. Well, ladies and gentlemen, if Nessie were a true Scot, surely she would have collected that pound in a flash. At last, conclusive proof that the Loch Ness Monster doesn't...
4: Mickey, two!
3: What?
4: I'm asking for £2.
3: Is that you, Nessie?
4: I'm saying nothing till I get my money.
3: Is that someone missing a boot?
4: My lips are sealed till I get the cash.
3: Ach, you money-grubbing, black, slithery wee beastie. £1's the offer, take it or leave it.
4: £2, that's my last word.
3: Ach, you miserly, stingy, tight-fisted, pinching, grasping, illiberal, empty-handed, giftless, mercenary wee beastie. £1 10p, and that's my final word.
4: £1.50, I'll come the lower.
3: At last, ladies and gentlemen, conclusive proof that the Loch Ness Monster does not exist.
4: £1.45p,
3: does not exist. The controversy can cease. The legend dies. The Loch Ness Monster does not exist. This is Hamish Fraser, Angus MacDonald, reporting from Loch Ness. And it's back to the studio.
4: Make it £1.30.
3: You wee beastie, I'm telling you nothing. Don't look at me with those great, yellow, baleful eyes of yours. You don't exist as far as I'm concerned, and you get no more money out of me.
5: I'm what you might call a 20th century guy. I'm bright, young, successful, and when I get a problem, I want an instant solution. But up until a few weeks ago, my life seemed to be missing something. I couldn't understand it. I had a great car,
6: an amazing stereo system, and a really excellent place to live. My girlfriend was a model, and we looked good together. But somehow there seemed to be no substance to my life. So I got myself a faster car with white wall tires, got a Dolby system and a platinum needle for my stereo unit. I even got myself a better girlfriend. Still, my life seemed hollow. But then I discovered spray-on spiritual fulfillment. Just one little psst in the morning keeps you spiritually fulfilled the whole day through. Not only that, it smells good, too. So if you're a 20th century guy and you can't afford the time to put meaning in your life, you need spray-on spiritual fulfillment. Now in handy roll-on packs, too.
4: Why, I, in this week piping, time of peace, have no delight to pass away. The time, unless to see my shadow in the sun, just turns on my
7: nose.
4: Deformity.
7: Absolutely useless.
4: Therefore, since I cannot,
7: look, just get
4: prove another to
7: get him out. Get him out.
8: Thank you. Thanks.
4: Dennis. I was a bit nervous. It wasn't very good.
8: No, that was lovely, Dennis. We'll be in touch.
4: Okay. Right, fine. Thank you.
7: My God. Are we never going to get a Richard? We start rehearsals in 2 weeks' time.
8: Okay, next, please.
9: Hi. I'm up for Richard III, and at the moment I'm appearing...
8: Yes, just relax, Nick. Now, take it from Act 1, Scene 1, Now is the Winter, okay?
7: Another clown.
8: Oh, no, give him a chance. He looks right.
7: What are you talking about? Richard III's a deformed lunatic.
8: Mm-hmm. Mm.
9: Okay. Right. Here we go.
10: Now is the winter of our discontent. Made glorious summer.
7: God, what on earth is it?
8: Hold it!
7: Stop it, Nick!
8: Hold it.
9: Sorry. Yes. What?
7: Why, my dear boy, are you reading it like that?
9: Like what?
7: In that funny voice.
9: Sorry. What's the problem? Oh. I'm not funny enough.
7: But
9: how about this? No, wait
7: a minute. What's his name?
8: Nick Maloney.
7: Nick. Could we drop the funny voice?
9: What? Altogether?
7: Yes.
9: Okay, you're the director.
7: Quite.
9: Just straight then.
7: Straight.
9: Just a straight, ordinary voice.
7: No!
9: I mean, you want it absolutely straight. Yes. Not even the slightest trace of a funny voice.
7: Look! I'll make it clear for you. It's Shakespeare. It's Richard III.
9: Yes,
7: it's a tragedy. Do it straight. Or get out.
9: Okay, you want it straight.
7: Thank you.
9: Right, okay, fine. Shakespeare.
11: Now is the winter of our discontent, made glorious summer by this Duke of York, and all the clouds that lord upon our house,
7: you're hired, dear boy, you're hired.
9: Thanks awfully.
2: And now, Cliché's entry for the International Year of the Man Song Festival.

0: Hello, and welcome to How Do You Do, the new quiz game testing your knowledge of etiquette. On the panel tonight, Lady Melchester.
1: How do you do?
0: The Marquis of Sainsbury.
2: How do you do?
0: And Lord Faversham.
3: How do you do?
0: First question. You are attending a cocktail evening, and quite accidentally, the hostess, Lady Blakeworth, knees you in the groin. What is the proper form of address? Lord Faversham.
3: Thank you, your ladyship.
0: Is the right answer. The Duke of Blakely is entertaining dinner guests, and you notice that his flies are undone. How do you draw his attention to this fact? Lady Melchester?
1: You call out, "Where, hey, Willie? The stable door's undone and the horse is bolting."
0: Correct! Moving on, you take a dry sherry as an aperitif, a hock with the hors d'oeuvre, a fine claret with the entree, champagne with the sweet, port with the Stilton, followed by a liqueur coffee and a five-star cognac. What colour is your vomit? The Marquis.
2: Red.
0: Is the right answer.
4: The world of nature. The ocean depths. For many years, marine biologists have speculated over the existence of an identifiable language among certain species of marine life. Now, at last, the breakthrough has come. Not, as was first hypothesized, from the dolphin, but from another mammalian sea dweller, the blue whale. As yet, only a simple grasp of basic syntax and meaning structure has been achieved. But this is enough for us to decipher certain simplistic features of whale communication. This is the call of a male adult to one of his offspring. This particular communication takes the form of a castigation. The adult is chiding his youngster for some misdeed. Now we hear a stringent denial from the adolescent whale. It becomes apparent, as the conversation progresses, that the father has discovered several copies of the National Geographic magazine under his son's rock. These magazines contain several photographs of naked female blue whales. The youngster protests. He claims they are not his, but belong to his friend, Charlie, who left them there last time he visited. The adult whale emits a rather strong expletive and goes on to say, "If you've seen one naked blue whale, you've seen them all." Surely the nature of this rudimentary whale dialogue is at last conclusive proof that there is a creature as intelligent as man himself. Or, if you like, as stupid.

0: And coming up soon, Simon Molloy will be talking to film director Steven Spielberg about his latest film, The Extra, Very, Very Special, This Is Absolutely the Last Time I'm Going to Do It, edition of Close Encounters of the Third Kind. They'll be chatting about how come alien beings who travel 450 million light years across the universe to visit the planet Earth happen to be carrying with them a Hammond organ. They'll be looking at credibility in the modern cinema.
1: Everybody, from time to time, worries about their breath, and you can't always guarantee perfect dental hygiene. So what can you do? Well, we at the Dental Research Laboratories have been looking into the problem, and we've come up with a solution. Sprocco nose plugs. Simply insert them up the nose of the person you're talking to, and forget your oral hygiene problem. Sprocco nose plugs. Use them. I do.
2: Gentlemen, you will be delighted to learn that I have with me the results of the history examination. Thought you'd be pleased. Erkenberg, 72%, second. Ainsworth, 67%, fourth. Allen, 55%, 12th. Barnes, 84%, top. Binkins, 5%. Bottom. Before I continue, I should like to ask Mr. Binkins a question. Binkins, did you revise for this examination?
3: Yes, sir.
2: I refer you to question 4. What were the effects of the Counter-Reformation on the Church of England? Your answer, Binkins, was a monument. An everlasting testament to the god of Waffle. I will read you a short extract from this masterpiece. Question 4, it says at the top of the page. What are the effects of the Counter-Reformation on the Church of England? The essay begins. What are the effects of the Counter-Reformation on the Church of England? Yes. What indeed? Well, first, there are several words before answering this question, if we are ever to achieve what it is we set out to do, although it is not always possible so to do it, that should be defined for clarity. What are the effects of the Counter-Reformation? Yes, what indeed? That is the question that has been set. What are the effects of the Counter-Reformation? And that, indeed, is the question I shall try to attempt to answer, i.e., what are the effects of the Counter-Reformation in the Church of England? A marvellous opening. Now, we come to the heart, the meat of his analysis. I quote... So now, we must examine the words, which I stated earlier, had to be defined... See above, in order for us to reach the final goal that we set out so to do, i.e., what are the effects of the Counter-Reformation on the Church of England? Firstly, let us define the word what. What is a questioning word, which implies a question. And what is the question implied here? Yes, you've guessed it. What are the effects of the Counter-Reformation on the Church of England? On now to the second word, are, A-R-E. Are can often have several meanings. For instance, e.g., if you have a sore throat, a doctor can often ask you to say, ah. However, moreover, also to indeed, here it means something quite different, i.e., A-R-E, a verb meaning to are. The third word, the, moreover, to, also as well as indeed, quite clearly, another kettle of fish. Moving.

0: also as well as indeed quite clearly another kettle of fish. Moving on, we reach the words counter-reformation. And none too soon, eh? The real heart and meat of the question we are answering. To refresh your memory, should the reader need reminding, what are the effects of the counter-reformation on the Church of England? We are now in a position to answer that question. The effects of the counter-reformation on the Church of England was absolutely amazing. Really mind-boggling. So much so that even now today we are still asking that question, what were those effects? And this is something that happened ages ago. I mean, like the olden days, you know, just before the First World War, even before the Beatles, you know, when Henry VIII and Napoleon were around. Anyway, those effects, I just can't tell you how incredible they were. Wow. But the thing that really bugs me is, how can we, living today, talk about something that happened when we weren't there? I mean, like sometimes you see a football match on TV, and you think it was a really great game, but then you talk to someone who went to the game, and they say it was really boring. So all we can say from where we are, those effects look really incredible, mind-blowing. But if you'd been there at the time, who knows, you may never even have heard of the Counter-Reformation. Not everyone was invited. Indeed, you could even have slept through the whole thing. Gentlemen, I give you John Binkins, historian extraordinaire.
1: John Binkins has left Birchwood Comprehensive School and is now a millionaire. His form master, Mr. Griffiths, is still teaching there.

0: Completion, written by Rob Grant and Doug Naylor, with musical accompaniment by Pete Lingwood and starring Carol Heyman.
1: You want to see Cinders? I can show you Cinders, because that's all that's left of the pot roast, Cinders. And you know why? Because that's what happens to a pot roast when you're 20 minutes late.
0: Nick Maloney.
2: You know what it is about the whole thing? But you listen to me. You listen to me now, and I tell you the thing that I'm talking about.
0: Simon Molloy. If you're looking for something new, something different, Mentis Holiday Tours can offer you the holiday of a lifetime. 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And Brian Sanson.
3: The effects of the Counter-Reformation on the Church of England was absolutely amazing. Really mind-boggling.

0: Cliché. Cliché was produced in Manchester by Ron McDonnell.
1: Good night, Mr. McDonnell.
0: And that's the end of Cliché for another week. 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Also available, the Cliché 1500E gas-powered convector heater with a 7-position adjustable vari-speed, price £35.95. Also, the Cliché blue-winged Australian lungfish, with highlights from the series printed on its chin, is on sale at all good hardware shops, price £7.50 per pound. And official members of the Cliché fan club may be interested to know that they are now entitled to special reduced rates at Gibson's shoe repairs and Pollock's drive-in lobotomies. And for those members, this week's secret message from Captain Cliché is oink, oink, ba, ba, growl. Cliché!
2: Well, that's the end of the present series of Cliché. And I'd like to take this opportunity to thank everyone involved. The rest of the cast, the producer, the writers, the people behind the scenes. Because Cliché has had such a dramatic effect on my life and on my career. Thank you.
3: Pass me another bin, Brian. Hey, look! There's some food in this one! Food!

0: Brian! Brian! There's a bit of beef burger! Food! What are you doing next, Brian?
1: This is the British Comedy Channel from the Rocket Classic Radio Network.

0: Ladies and gentlemen, we present The Big Business Lark by Laurie Wyman and starring Jimmy Edwards, Frank Thornton, and Gwen Sherrill. It's at social gatherings that people like Sir Charles Boniface, the managing director and chairman of British United Plastics, excel themselves. The built-in disaster at any party, wedding, or function. The snag is that they will try to be nice to people by talking to them. If they shut up and just get quietly stoned in a corner, it'll be all right. However, there are certain functions connected with the business that Sir Charles has to attend, and although he's not all that keen, the rest of the company are in a state of utter panic as to what he will do this time.
1: Well, I'm sorry, Mr. Frank, but it's the only hotel that would accept the booking for the firm's dinner this year. The others all said they were fully booked already.
2: You mean the others didn't want their hotels wrecked again? I wonder what Father will do this time.
1: I prefer not to think about that.
3: Last year it was, let's all be a Trinidad Steel band with the hotel's dustbins, eh?
1: No, that was the year before.
2: Oh, yes. Last year it was, he was doing something he shouldn't have done in the ornamental goldfish pond. And don't ask me what, except that he did say they just weren't the same without chips.
1: Yes, now you mention it, I remember we got a bill from the Tower Majestic Hotel for an extra 50 guineas.
2: Whatever for?
1: Fishing rights.
2: That would be him, yes. Where are we going to hold this year's highly expensive disaster?
1: Carlton Grand, private hotel, Notting Hill Gate.
2: Oh, his reputation has made us spread out as far as that, has it? Next year, Mrs. Podmore's guest house, St. Albans.
3: Morning, Edith. Morning, Frank. Don't bother to answer. I hear it clanking and thumping away like the engine of an old Bill bus this morning.
2: What are you talking about?
1: He was at a wedding yesterday afternoon.
3: Don't remind me. Oh, what a wedding. Oh, what a wedding. I got through the ceremony all right, but the reception was a ghastly mistake.
2: Oh, dear. What did you do this time?
3: Oh, for a start, I trod on the vicar's foot. And as a sort of in-joke, I sort of said to him, I said, sorry, vicar, why not turn the other one and I'll stamp on that as well.
2: And he didn't see the joke.
3: Of course he didn't. He was only there for the grub.
2: I trust you apologize.
3: Of course I do, sir. And then I even congratulated him on the service. I said, how well your organ is played, I said. Wasn't he on form? I said, by Jove. I said, weren't your flowers lovely? I went all poetic, I did.
1: Well, that made him feel better.
3: Well, not very much, because he wasn't the vicar who conducted the wedding service. He was just the friend of the bride's mother there for the booze-up, you see.
2: You never learn, do you?
3: Well, I was only just trying to jolly things up a bit. You see, they were such a nice young couple, I wanted to help, you know.
2: Well, on that principle, I'm surprised you didn't go on the honeymoon with them.
3: Funny you should say that. I very nearly did. I accidentally got into their roles instead of mine. I mean, I shall probably have confetti falling out of my moustache for a month. Yes.
1: Well, I realize one rose looks like another, but surely you notice it wasn't Hoskins but the wheel.
2: Don't be ridiculous, Edith. Father has never seen Hoskins' face. He only recognizes the back of his head.
3: It's true, it's true. Yes, it's true. I must take a look at him from the radiator end one day. Perhaps you could have a photograph taken of him. Now, anything require my urgent attention this morning?
1: Yes. I need your approval of the seating arrangements, Sir Charles. Ow!
3: Consider them approved.
2: I think Edith meant the seating arrangements for the firm's dinner, Father.
3: Oh, dear. Oh, dear. Has that monster come round again, has it?
2: I'm afraid so. I suppose you could plead ill health.
1: He will the next day.
3: That'll do. Just so long as these seating arrangements haven't put that old fool Coggins next to me, everything will be all right.
2: I shouldn't have thought it mattered. He always arrives about an hour late.
3: I don't. That's just the point. Just as I'm bashing through me bomb surprise, he comes tearing in and starts swallowing through his soup. Like a channel swimmer trying to reach the other side.
2: Well, perhaps you should tell him it's a luncheon this time and he might get there on time.
3: Good thinking. Incidentally, just occurred to me, where's it being held this year?
1: The Carlton Grand Hotel, Notting Hill Gate, sir.
3: Oh. Was it?
2: Hello, now what?
3: Well, that's where the wedding reception was held yesterday.
2: Oh, dear.
3: Yes, I mean, apart from everything else, all that business with the vicar, I had a little bit of a chat with some idiot about the ghastly food and the disgusting state of the place. I said to him, why don't we both write to the AA and the RSE, get this hotel struck off?
2: Did he agree?
3: No, he was the proprietor.
2: You certainly sort them out for yourself, don't you? We'll never find another hotel that can accept our booking at this late hour.
1: It is next week, you know, Sir Charles.
3: Then they'll just have to cancel somebody else's arrangement. It's all quite simple.
2: The awful thing is, he means it.
3: Well, I can see I shall have to take the whole thing over and organize myself as usual.
2: You do, and I'm not coming.
3: Oh, that's nice. That's nice. That's what I like about this office. The blind faith and loyalty. Now, give me that seating plan and I'll get started.

0: Come in. Oh, it's you, Stanley. What is it?
1: Well, it's these two outside, isn't it? I've been going up and down in my lift for half an hour, haven't I? So I reckon they belong here, don't I?
0: Well, I have no idea, have I? Oh, I do wish you wouldn't get everybody doing that. Who are they?
1: Well, they're foreigners, aren't they? Americans, most like. These ways they speak odd, don't they?
0: Well, not having met them, I wouldn't know, would I?
1: Well, there you are then, aren't you?
0: Well, I am, am I? Oh, Stanley, for the last time, will you stop doing that? Who are these people?
1: Oh, some Japanese daughter. Says his name is Oop.
0: Pardon?
1: What? No, it wasn't me. It's his name. Oop, isn't it?
0: Oh, of course, Mr. Oop. Show him and his daughter in at once, please, Stanley.
1: Well, that's what I'm trying to do, isn't it? I'll be back with them in a tick, won't I?
0: I've no idea. I won't do it again. I won't get caught out again, will I? Oh.
1: This way, then. It's in here, isn't it?
2: Oh, no, that's real kind of you, son.
3: Isn't it?
0: He gets everybody at it. Do come in. Sir Charles is expecting you.
2: Oh, I'm sorry we're late. If it hadn't been for your elevator man, I guess we'd never have found the right floor, would we?
3: Oh, gee, what a marvelous view.
0: Isn't it? On a clear day, you can see the fog. This way, please. Oh, excuse me, Sir Charles.
4: I never excuse you, Edith, but I do try to make allowances. Now, what is it?
0: Mr. and Miss...
5: Manners, Edith, manners. Put your hand in front of your
0: mouth. No, that wasn't me. It's them.
4: Don't try and pass the blame on... Oh, I see. Ah, yes. Don't, yes. How do you do, Mr. and Miss Earp? How is Wyatt?
2: Oh, she's just fine.
4: Hang on a minute, I seem to have got my lines crossed somewhere.
2: Wyatt is my wife's middle name.
4: Oh, really? What's her first name? Jessie James?
3: No. No, I'm Jessie.
4: Oh, dear. They even take the trouble to fly the Atlantic to send me up.
3: But most people call me Birdie.
4: Yes. I can see why.
6: Excuse me, Father. I'm sorry to interrupt.
7: Hello. I'm not sorry to interrupt at all.
4: Must be some sort of primeval instinct. He always comes in my office when there's crumpet about.
0: Frankly, I should say it's hereditary. If you'll excuse me, Sir Charles, I'll get back to my work.
4: Can't stand the competition, eh? Well, off you go.
0: Oh.
4: I think I must have upset you.
7: I've never known a day when you didn't. My name is Frank Boniface, by the way.
2: Hi. This is Birdie, and I'm Mr. Earp.
7: Pardon?
4: We've been through all that. Now, this gentleman is the director of American Novelty Toys and Fun Things Incorporated.
7: Come again?
4: Yeah, I know. I didn't believe it myself the first time, but that is who he is.
7: Congratulations, I suppose.
3: We're over here to look around.
7: Really? I should have thought with a shape like that you'd already been in.
6: Perhaps you'd like me to take you to a few places that aren't in the guidebooks because they're off the beaten track.
4: Yes, he means the woods.
3: Gee, that would be great.
4: You just can't save some people, can you? Now then, Mr. Earp, what can British United Plastics do for you?
2: Well, now, you see, we've just been to Stratford-upon-Avon. That's where your William Shakespeare was born, you know.
4: Oh, thank you very much. Yes. That had filtered through to me, actually.
2: Good, good. Well, now, you see, I have this great idea.
4: You mean you've bought it and you're going to have it shipped back there?
2: No, not exactly. I did go around the estate agents, but none of them had it on their books.
7: Had what?
2: Anne Hathaway's cottage.
7: Anne Hathaway was the lady's name, actually.
4: Yes, she was Willie's birdie.
7: Oh, well, that reminds me. Miss Earp, if you're not doing anything this evening, perhaps we could have a meal somewhere alone.
3: Gee, I've never been to an English wimpy bar.
7: Well, that's not exactly what I had in mind.
4: No, we know what you had in mind. I think it makes you sick, snogging in the firm's time. Mr. Earp, if you'll pardon the expression, what is this great idea you had? I mean, we know what Frank's idea is, but what's yours?
2: Well, you see, I want to know if your company could supply mine in the States with blow-up reproductions of Annie Hathaway's cottage made in polystumer.
5: I think I'd like to sit down for a minute.
2: Yes, think of it. Every American could have his own Anne Hathaway cottage on his back lawn.
5: But I am thinking about it. That's why I want to sit down for a bit.
3: Of course, Frankie. Anytime.
7: Why not now?
3: No, just as soon as you like.
5: Oh, shut up, you two. Can't you? Mr. Earp, may I, as delicately as I can, ask why you want us to supply these revolting monstrosities? I mean, why don't you make them yourself?
2: Oh, it just wouldn't be the same, would it? I mean, they just wouldn't be genuine English fakes if we made them.
5: Oh, how terribly touching.
2: Now that I've thought of the idea, it seems to me that there are great possibilities. With your polystumer, we could have blown-up Buckingham Palaces, blown-up Tower of London, even number 10 Downing Street.
5: It's actually the last one people have been contemplating blowing up for the last few years.
2: No, but seriously, are you with me, Mac?
5: I haven't seen your raincoat at all.
2: I mean, do you dig the scene?
5: Dig the scene? Well, I haven't got Miss Spade. I'm not in the mood, but help me. Frank!
7: Are you sure you don't mind, Bernie?
3: Of course not.
7: Well, perhaps you'd better bring an overnight bag in case we get caught.
5: Oh, Frank! Please!
7: Well, spoil sport.
5: Never mind that snogging session. Come and tell me what this steaming idiot, what his valued customer, is talking about.
7: Well, I must admit I was only listening out of one ear.
5: And we all know what you were listening to out of the other one, but go on.
7: Well, I gather that Mr. Earp...
2: Pardon?
5: Well, don't you start. You should be used to it.
7: I gather that Mr. Earp wants us to make blown-up models of old English monuments in polystumer.
5: That's my boy. One eye on the available trumpet and the other one on the chance to make a bob or two at the same time.
2: Yeah, just think of it. In every American garden, there could be a little bit of genuine plastic England.
6: Just a minute. It's such a beautiful thought, I may cry.
5: Mr. Earp, every American garden, just how many of these garden, how many of these perfect reproductions had you in mind?
2: Well, I figured we could start off with a couple of thousand Annie Hathaway cottages and see how they sell. And if all goes well, we could do about 2,000 a month.
5: 2,000? I mean, the idea is beginning to appeal to me now more and more. It's such a lovely sentiment. Such a lovely thought between nations. Such a lovely lot of longing.
3: Gee, could you really do it?
7: Well, I realize at his age it's unlikely.
5: Frank!
7: Nevertheless, Father can still get his own way in this company.
2: Oh, yes.
7: If he says we can make these reproductions, then somehow or other, we will. He has a lot of influential friends, you know.
3: Sure. I heard he plays polo and everything.
5: Yes, well, I don't know about the everything, but I do I do play polo. It has been known for me to have the odd wallop about on a horse, you know.
2: Well, tell me now, in the strictest confidence, you understand, Jenna, have you ever spoken to him?
5: Oh, that him? Oh, you mean him that's married to her? Oh, yes. Well, not really, actually. I would have chatted him up, but unfortunately he was riding the other way at the time.
3: Gosh, weren't you excited?
5: Well, not really. I was the one who was facing the wrong way. I thought the game was going now when he whizzed past me and scored a goal. Down at Cowdery, he's known in polo circles as the Royal Mint with a goal in it. Oh, well, bang goes me OBE, I suppose.
7: You know, he's been dying to get that one into the conversation for weeks. And my bet is that next time he plays polo, he'll be trying to get it out of the conversation.
5: Oh, yes, you're probably right. You never ask me back to his place for a pint now, will you? I wonder if they have a wallop there. Mr. Earp, I'll get my technical department to look into the possibilities of making polystumer blow-up replicas straight away. How long are you over here for?
7: 6 weeks and 2 days.
5: Oh, I see. It didn't take you long to get your cards marked, did it, eh? I wondered why you'd got your diary out. I see you're free on skin. Now, British United Plastics are holding their annual firm's dinner next week. In view of this order, we'd be delighted if you could attend.
2: Why, sure. Where is it?
5: Well, that isn't entirely settled. Several restaurants are quoting me for the privilege, obviously.
8: Hello, he still doesn't know where he's going to be.
5: Nonsense. I've just not had time to make up my mind which offer to accept, that's all.
6: Well, while you're pondering, I think Bertie and I better make sure we get some grub at a little place I know in the East End where all the in crowd go.
5: Oh, really? Do I know it at all?
6: No, that's why I can still go there.
5: Don't snipe. The in crowd go there. Mm-hmm. Sort of a big sort of a place, is it? Sort of nice decor and all that?
6: Nope.
5: Doing well at it? I mean, would they be grateful for a little extra business put their way, you know what I mean?
6: No.
5: I mean, one likes to support private enterprise, and I just thought I might consider switching my present arrangements and offering them the chance.
6: No. They don't want to cater for the firm's dinner. And you haven't got anywhere else, and you're getting flaming desperate, aren't you?
5: Of course I'm not. In any case, I don't care to discuss the matter.
6: That settles it. You are desperate.
3: Well, gee, Frank, you got me worried now. This Pickwick Arms in Poplar is okay, isn't it?
9: That's done it. You've told him the name of the place now.
6: You go straight down there, pick a fight, and I'll be barred for the rest of my puff.
5: Oh, don't be ridiculous.
2: That's a charm.
5: Just a minute. I shan't keep you long.
3: What's he writing down?
6: The Pickwick Arms Poplar. The place where after today all the out crowd will go.
5: Good evening. Is mine host about at all?
10: Aye. What you on about, mate?
5: Well, this is the Pickwick Arms, isn't it?
10: Oh, me. We got one here who can't even read. Said so in big enough letters outside, don't it?
5: I believe it does, but the way the lights kept flashing on and off made it a little difficult to decipher. In any case, the most it ever said was Pickwick R. Then it glowed a bit bright before it went and packed it in.
10: Oh, blimey. Sid, there's another ruddy fuse gone. Fix it right or I'll fix you. Permanent.
5: Oh, that's nice. Delightfully Dickensian, that one. Now then, my good man, do you cater for parties?
6: Yes, of course.
10: How many in the coach?
5: Not quite what I meant, actually.
10: Oh, just a few of you having a gulp at the old river, is it? Here, what size table do you want?
11: Four?
10: Six? Dozen?
5: What I had in mind was a five-course meal for 350 persons.
10: Yes, Ed. I've got a rat batter here. Come and have a giggle. He's getting better all the time.
5: I am perfectly serious, and I'm not a nutter. I am trying to arrange my firm's annual dinner.
10: Oh, get away.
5: I've only just got here. Oh, I see. Incidentally, what... Do you mind me asking this? What is this building's association with Charles Dickens? I mean... With a name like the Pickwick Arms, there must be some direct link.
10: Oh, yeah, of course. Well, Harry Seacombe once stopped for an eel pie.
5: To think that I could have driven past and never known that fascinating piece of London's history.
10: Yeah, well, it goes on all the time, doesn't it? Now then, for this do of yours, how do you want your winkles?
5: Well, I should hardly have thought it was any of your... I'm quite happy with them the way they... nobody else has ever... Did I hear you correctly?
10: What's you want done with your ankles? Boiled or au naturel on the end of a pin?
5: Well, put that way, I think I'd just as soon skip the first call. What else had you got in there?
12: Hey, mate.
3: What?
12: That's him, isn't it?
3: What?
12: Oh, it is, you know. He's the one what hit me.
5: Hit you? I've never seen you before in all my life.
12: Here, Fred, hold him.
5: What?
12: Mate, give us your handbag.
3: What?
12: I'll belt him with it.
5: Don't you dare. I'm allergic to pain. Get away. This is all some ghastly mistake. I'm a stranger here. Ah! Ooh! That does it. I'll take my custom elsewhere. I've had plenty of other offers, you know. Ow! What have you got in that thing? Driftwood or half of Whopping Old Stan?
10: Oh,
11: honorable greetings to honorable chubby self.
5: Good evening. You must forgive my somewhat dusty appearance. When they threw me out of the last place, I landed butter side down, you know.
11: Ah, so?
5: I beg your pardon.
11: Ah, so?
5: Oh, well, if that's your attitude, there's nothing more to be said. Thank you so much. I was just trying to put a little trade your way. If you don't want to flog 350 chop suey to a cash customer, all I can say is prawn balls in sweet sauce to you.
11: Most kind.
5: Oh, I think I've just solved the mysterious secret of the East. They're not inscrutable, they're just blasted dim.
12: Hey, Gladys. That's him, isn't it?
3: Whoa.
12: He's the one what hit me.
5: Oh, Lord. Look out, suit. Here I go again.
12: All right, give us your handbag, Gladys.
5: Don't bother, it's all a mistake, but I know the routine. I'll throw myself out this time. Excuse me, nice to have met you. Good night. Wow!

0: Good evening. It is still evening, isn't it? I don't know.
1: Buonasera, signor.
0: Don't confuse the issue. I said good evening and don't argue about it. I can't take much more. Neither can my suit. All I want to know is, can your cat make enough spaghetti for 350 people?
1: Si, signor. To take away?
0: Oh. of course, I want to take away. That's why I'm standing here with millions of carrier bags. I'm going to rush the whole lot up to Scarborough on me bike and feed it to low-flying penguins from the top of the cliff.
1: One moment, signor. I will tell the chef.
0: Oh, dear. They believe it all, don't they? You stupid, thick-headed, foreign clot! I'm trying to arrange a firm dinner at your terrible, filthy, foreign, stinking, lousy, nasty camp. Because it's the last one on my blasted list, and I can't take any more.
2: Hey, a barrel. That's him, isn't it?
0: Oh, no, it's not there. Flesh and blood can only stand so much.
2: Yeah. Tis, it's him. That's the one what hit me.
0: Give him your handbag. Good night, all. Nice to have met you.

0: evening, madam. Good evening, sir. Welcome to the Carlton Grand Hotel.
1: Good evening. This is where British United Plastics are holding their staff dinner, isn't it?
0: Oh, yes, sir. So glad you could come, sir. Please go in. We're always pleased to see Sir Charles Boniface and his guests at the Carlton Grand, sir.
1: Curiouser and curiouser.
2: Well, don't look at me, Mr. Frank. I'm as much in the dark as you are.
1: This was the hotel where Father got into so much trouble at that wedding, surely?
2: It was?
1: It's very odd. When Father drops a clanger, people don't usually forget this quickly. 10 years, perhaps, but not 10 days.
3: There you both are, lad. Come on in, come on in. Grab a drink. Everything going beautifully. Lovely place, isn't it?
1: He's been up to something. He's got that look on his face. He's also got the look that says he isn't going to tell us until he's good and ready.
3: That's right. Oh, there you are, Mr. Pardon. Nice to see you here.
4: Hi.
1: Not yet, but he probably will be later. Oh. Oh, good. Good evening, Birdie.
5: Oh, it's nice to see you again, Frankie, baby.
1: Yes, isn't it? Terribly.
2: Perhaps it's her accent that does it. Now, let's face it. Whatever does it, it isn't her accent.
5: Thanks for that real swell evening, Frankie.
1: Anytime.
3: Oh, Lord, they're off again.
5: I guess I'll just never forget the Pickwick Arms.
3: Oh, neither will I.
1: Incidentally, Father, did you know that Harry Seacombe once stopped there for an eel pie?
3: Yes, he did tell me that, and if my experience is anything to go by, he probably also stopped there for a punch up the bracket. Well, let's stop chattering. Edith, may I have this done?
2: Oh, I'd be honored, Sir Charles.
3: Wait a minute, wait a minute. What the hell has gone wrong? Nobody can dance to that muck.
1: Father, who did you ask to supply the music?
3: Well, that daft old twit Coggins. I thought he'd give him something to do for once. He said he knew a swinging combo, whatever that means.
1: It means it's his night. Look who's at the piano.
3: What? Coggins, you daft old twit, get off that stage immediately. You damage that piano and I'll rip it round your balmy old bonce.
1: It's no good. You'll never stop him now. He's got the message.
3: Yeah, he'll get another one in the morning. Like Coggins, you're fired. Come on, let's all go in the cocktail lounge away from that ghastly row.
1: Father, I know I'm going to hate myself for asking this, but I have got to know. Just how is it that you were able to hold a dinner here at the Carlton Grand after all?
2: Yes, and why are all the staff so polite to you?
3: Well, I'm glad you're showing such interest. I merely cleared up that slight misunderstanding between myself and the management, that's all.
1: How?
3: Well, I just merely bought the blasted place, that's all.
1: What? He's potty. He's stark raving clean out of his think box potty. He'll do anything to get his own way. If you can't get round it, buy it.
3: But it's such a bargain. Only £80,000.
1: Just for a dinner? That's ridiculous, even if it includes the tip.
3: The firm can stand it, and I just didn't like any of the other places.
1: And vice versa.
3: Well, you could put it that way, I suppose. Anyway, it was well worth it. You see, I brought along this contract for Mr. Earp to sign for the Polistuma blow-up and Hathaway Cottages. Think of the dollars we're going to earn, my boy. England and Harold will be proud of me.
1: You have brought along the contract, and you are expecting Mr. Earp to sign it?
3: Oh, how tiresomely slow you are at times. Yes, yes, yes, yes, yes.
1: And you bought the hotel just to invite Mr. Earp to dinner?
3: Yes.
1: Because you... I don't think I can bear it.
3: Steady, steady, steady, steady. Control yourself. What is all this about?
1: Let me tell you. His daughter, Birdie, is a co-director of the firm. She signed a contract with me at the Pickwick Arms the other night.
3: I've been lumbered 80,000 straight down the drain. The other directors will have my guts for garters.
2: Oh, Mr. Frank did send you a copy of the contract, Sir Charles. I put it on your desk. What a shame you haven't been in for a couple of days.
1: He was busy buying hotels.
3: It's got to go. Where's Earp? He can buy it. And he has my full permission to blow it up. No, I've got a better idea. Coggins, you daft old twit, where are you? Get your checkbook out. You just bought a hotel for £90,000. Oi, Coggins, stop hiding under that piano. Come out and fight like a man.

Jimmy Edwards, Frank Thornton, and Gwen Cheryl have been dining out on The Big Business Lark, written by Laurie Wyman. Jimmy Edwards was Sir Charles Boniface, Frank Thornton was Frank Boniface, Gwen Cheryl was Edith Chalmers, Mr. Earp was played by Nigel Graham, and his daughter Birdie was Elizabeth Morgan, and nearly everybody else was Alexander John. The show was produced by Alistair Scott Johnston.

0: What percentage of the UK population lives in Wales? 5%, 6%, 7% or 11%?
1: I thought the citizenship test would have questions about Winston Churchill and what goes in a Christmas pudding.
0: How can they tell if someone's going to be a good citizen from how they answer that? 7%, here's your passport. 6%, you must be in the Taliban.
1: Seems to me you know more about life in the UK than the Home Office, beauty.
0: I got the one about Manchester United's the waste trip wrong. I could kick myself for that.
1: You've got Mum a free panic button and you made the GP's receptionist cry. How many British citizens manage that?
2: Where's my key?
1: It's in the pocket of your cardie, Mum.
0: Oh, here we are, Mrs. Holmes, eh?
2: It's it. Look. Oh, thanks, love. Oh, I can't get on with this here. It just doesn't seem to fit.
1: Oh, I know. It takes some getting used to, doesn't it, Mum? But we're all in the same house together now, and that's nice, isn't it?
2: Oh, yes. I forgot.
0: It's all right. I forgot that Sam and Cal used to go out with Sunita. Question 3, Arts and Culture section.
2: You're daft, April.
0: No. I still need an answer for how many people live in Wales.
2: You'd have to be off your head to stop there. We'd a week in a caravan in Prestatyn. Oh, never known cold like it.
0: Oh, I'll put 5% then. Question 12. If you get charged £200 for a set of front tyres, is the garage A, ripping you off, B, having a laugh, or C, providing excellent service with a smile? Phone Sanjay's Tyres and Exhaust on... I don't think these can be the official test questions.
1: Where did you find them?
0: I downloaded the app onto my phone. Oh, that was a waste of £1.18.
1: Right, got to go to work.
2: Try and pay for this rural idyll.
3: Well, don't do it on my account.
1: Beauty, if you need any help at all with your application for settlement, I can ask my brother.
0: Oh, has he got a tyres and exhaust centre too?
1: No, he's a lawyer. Stephen's clever, isn't he, Mum?
2: I don't know.
1: He's a bit of a high flyer, actually, Beauty, except I doubt he'll know much about Simon Cowell.
2: Oh, I love him. Oh, I like his hair.
0: Anyone coming to Britain for the first time should know that when people offer to help you, they don't always mean it. It's the same when British people say, pop in any time. Some of them will even say they can get you an allotment or tickets for Strictly. But it's important for any newcomer to understand that British people cannot do these things. It's not that they lie, it's just a traditional form of politeness. I'll have to remember, in case it comes up on the citizenship test, I need to pass before I can apply for leave to remain in this country. And I can only do that 28 days before my visa runs out. It's stressful enough without my landlady saying the other thing that British people don't mean. There's nothing to worry about.
4: Don't worry, Beauty. They'll always need carers in this country. It's work of national importance, second only to making crisps.
0: But the shortage occupations list changes all the time, Mrs. Gupta. It says here, carers have slipped below contemporary dancers, and you get 50 more points for being a skilled meat trimmer.
4: Beauty, I'm telling you, your application will be fine. You're providing an essential service. Nobody wants to look after their parents in this country.
5: Mom, have you roomed my bath?
0: Yes.
4: Oh, Beauty, quick, pass me Anil's underpants. He likes all the seams pressed so they lie flat, otherwise they are uncomfortable for him.
5: Mum, I'm on a schedule here. I've got to be at Malt House by 7. It's not going to look great for me chances for Best Courier Award if I'm late, is it?
0: Ah, you could just put a card through the door and tell them to phone a premium red number like you usually do.
5: Yeah, that's right. Scoff. Me and my colleagues at Delta Dispatch provide an essential service. It's only right the industry should recognise our contribution to society.
0: Well, I'll carry on trying to fill in my application form to live here, to do the really unimportant job of caring for the generation that went through the war and the rationing.
5: You need to give Fatma a ring.
0: I'm trying to apply for indefinite leave to remain, not open a late night drinking and gambling den.
5: No, he's out of that game. Immigration's loads more lucrative. He's got contacts everywhere thanks to him being a bookie.
0: I'm going to do it legally, thank you.
5: It's all changing anyway. There's this list, okay, called Shortage Occupations.
0: Yes, I know.
5: Mo says sheep shearing's your best bet.
0: What?
5: Yeah. You need to get a British Wool Marketing Board bronze medal or above and you're in. Bosh, God save the Queen.
4: There aren't many sheep in Stoke. You could practice on Anil's old bagpuss.
5: No one touches bagpuss. Mum, pants.
0: Your mother's a bit calmer now, Helen. She's got some tea and she's watching Simon Cowell's killer put-downs.
6: I don't know where that's come from. There's all this to explore and she's barely been out since we moved here.
0: A big change can sometimes unsettle people with her condition.
6: But Simon Cowell...
0: I'm sure the social services lady will be able to advise you.
6: I'm not sticking Mum away in one of those places. I know she's a bit forgetful, but she's not got dementia.
0: Well, let's see how she does on the mini mental test. Oh, have you got a regular sheep shearer?
6: Are you joking? They're harder to find than a decent meat trimmer.
2: Come on, let's go. We'll miss the train home.
6: Oh, God, what's she doing now? Don't let the kids see her like that.
0: Please, all right. I'll put my coat around her.
6: We are home, Mum.
2: Miss that train.
6: Look, here's our wonderful field. Here's our lovely Dorset Longwall.
2: Get off me. You're a murderer.
6: Mum.
0: Oh, look, Liz. The nice little sheep has come to say hello.
2: Well, don't look him in the eye, I'll have you.
6: Now, stop being silly, Mum.
2: A bloody swing for you, lady.
7: Hello, Mrs. Howard.
6: Ow, that hurt, Mum.
8: It's Jodie from Social Services. Come to do your mini mental test.
1: Sorry, love, but what's the point of this exactly?
9: It's just a routine evaluation because we've had a little note through from your GP about your mum.
1: So what kind of help can you offer us?
9: But that's what we're here to find out. So, as I say, Liz, three words, and if you repeat them back to me, here they are ready. Apple, table, penny.
2: That doesn't make sense.
0: Don't worry, Liz. All the tests are like that in this country.
9: All right, Liz, shall we leave that one and move on?
0: Judy?
9: Yes?
0: You've put a tick by question number 3. How old are you? Liz told you she was 23.
9: Well, who's not done that? Lying about your age, lady's prerogative, isn't it? Right, last question. Would you be able to tell me, Liz, what 3 + 4 is?
2: Oh, yes, I should think
9: right,
2: so.
9: Right, that's another tick. Well done. Flying colours.
1: But she hasn't got any of the answers right, Jodie.
9: There's no absolute right and wrong here, but the best news is, Helen, you've got a great place for your mum to live. You bought in care from Beauty, and that's fantastic.
1: But I can't afford to keep Beauty on permanently. It was just for the move.
9: Oh, you're lucky to get her, isn't she, Beauty? Yeah. Lots of our overseas care professionals getting sent back after 3 years. It's madness, what with that and all the cuts. So the whole of social services is a bit at the moment. Anyway, I'll leave you a couple of leaflets.
1: Is that it?
9: Oh, nearly forgot. There's a carers and families canal trip coming up. It's horse-drawn, so it's a third day out.
0: I hope they've got a better horse than last year. He had to be bribed with a bag of mini cheddars every 5 yards.
2: What's happening to me? I don't belong here.
0: I know how Liz feels. It's hard moving away from the place you've lived all your life. And then they make you do a test. With Liz, the government wants her to pass so they don't have to do anything to help. In my case, I get the feeling they want me to fail. But I'm not giving up. I'm going to prove I'm essential to the future of the British economy.
10: Excuse me, yes. I'd like some information about the sheep shearing course, bronze level or above.
11: You need to say why you've chosen Arnold Bennett University as your service provider on here.
10: Okay.
11: And I'll need to take an imprint of your credit card.
10: Is it expensive?
11: Popular, for some reason. So you'll have to impress the admissions panel. I'll get your application form, might be a tick.
12: Excuse me, did I hear you say you're interested in the sheep shearing module?
10: Yes, that's right.
12: Do you happen to know if it's a good course?
10: I don't know. I just had a love of farms in the country with animals and a nice view.
12: Oh, a country girl. I'm looking for something on the shortage occupation list. I have a year left on my visa, but it's as well to plan for any eventuality. I'm Ade, by the way.
10: I'm Beauty.
12: Pleased to meet you. Yes, the level 1 meat trimming course was fully subscribed. I tried contemporary dance, but I gave up after a few sessions because I have insufficient flexibility in my hips.
10: I'm sure you would be fine, actually.
12: To be honest, I don't think I could survive on just cigarettes and cans of Diet Coke, either.
10: Well, there are new regulations coming in. Who knows what they'll want?
12: I want your number.
10: Excuse me?
12: So that we can stay in touch regarding the coalition's plans for restructuring the points-based immigration system.
11: Oh. Here's your application form. Contact details here. Attach your personal statement and the bursar will send you the text if you're successful. Do you want one of these and all?
12: Why not? And one for the English language and culture.
11: Failed your life in the UK test, did you? Back in a mile.
10: I'm surprised you failed, Eddie. You seem very sure of yourself.
12: It wasn't fair. The whole process was a farce.
10: Maybe you tried to take a shortcut by downloading the questions from some rip-off website.
12: I didn't fall for that one. You might as well throw £1.18 at a dog in the street.
10: Oh, I've got terrible handwriting. Do you think the bursar would be able to read my phone number all right?
12: Oh, yes. That's very clear.
10: Hello, I finished the test.
7: Okay, I need you to key in your unique ID.
10: I'm sorry?
7: Key in your unique ID.
10: I have completed my life in the UK test on the computer.
7: You've just got another 30 minutes on the clock.
10: I'm hoping for 100%. So if I am entered into the prize draw for the Prius, I don't want a blue one.
7: Look, you're just going to be looking at me, see? Unless you key in your unique ID.
0: Anyone visiting Britain will know about the rich variety of regional accents. Obviously, it's part of the country's charm, but it can cause communication difficulties. Fortunately, I've been studying the British way of dealing with a language barrier.
13: What are you trying to say?
7: You have failed! You didn't key in your unique ID!
5: Bad luck, Beauty. Mum told me. Did you make a Horlicks of a Man You Away strip question?
10: It was that stupid girl. She timed me out because I hadn't entered my ID number. So now I've got to retake the test.
5: Oh, such a fine line, isn't it, between success and failure? Cheerios, please, Mum.
4: Anoush, shall I move your reward while we have breakfast?
5: No, it's all right. I'll keep it with me. See, you could have passed, Beauty, and I could have lost out like Alan. I mean, he's not a bad courier. I'd have him debt for me with no qualms at all. It's just this year, it's my time. Look how it catches the light.
10: Congratulations again, Anil. But I'm more interested in what happens when my visa runs out.
5: Well, it's not the award itself. After all, it's just a scale model of an express delivery box. And, yeah, you open it up and it's filled with 12 individually crafted mini airbags. But it's the recognition of your peers.
10: Oh, it's Adele.
5: Hang on. One of the mini airbags has gone. Nobody move.
10: I'm just going to answer my phone, if that's okay with you. Hi, Adele.
4: I think you may have dropped it in your cereal bowl.
5: Oh, my God. I've eaten it. I've swallowed the mini airbag.
10: That sounds like a great idea, Adele.
5: Heimlich maneuver, Mom, now, while I make myself gag.
10: Do we need to reserve a table? Oh, ho! You booked it already. No. I'm at the farm. Great. Well, I'll see you on Sunday then. Bye.
5: Come on, you're not even trying.
4: I'm doing my best, but I don't think it's going to work, Anil.
5: Yeah, you're right. Just have to wait for it to come out the other end.
10: Bad luck, Anil. As you say, it's a fine line.
4: Hope you're not setting yourself up for another disappointment, Beauty. Who is this Adi you're chasing after?
10: Oh, he's just a friend. We've been to church a couple of times. He's in a similar situation to mine, so he understands what I'm going through.
5: So, he's not won anything either, then?
12: Sorry I took so long. But it's a complicated process if you want to eat in the garden.
10: But you've got a wooden spoon with a number on it, Ade. That's got to be a good sign.
12: But they don't give you this until you've queued at a counter to place your order, then taken your chitty to a little hatch on the other side of the pub to pay, and not until you hand your receipt to Kyla at the bar, you get your wooden prize.
10: I can't believe you failed your life in the UK test.
12: There's a man in there been trying to get lunch for his family since 12 o'clock. He got the system wrong, and now they've stopped serving. I've never seen anyone so red in the face.
14: This is an absolute shambles.
10: I felt just like him when they failed me at the test center.
12: You should have gone for the British language and culture course instead. It's easier than trying to understand that girl at the test center.
10: Oh, but I need to get my application in by the end of the week, and I can't do that until I pass the test.
12: Perhaps it's a sign that this country is not where your future lies. I'm not sure it's the place for me long term.
10: You mustn't be put off by what you see in EastEnders. They don't all steal babies.
12: But it's hard to find people who share your values.
10: I know. British men only go to the barbers once every 3 months, and church even less.
12: No wonder they've lost the art of sheep shearing. And I found the constant referencing of romantic matters distasteful, don't you?
10: Yeah, I don't mind that too much. What do you mean exactly?
12: Well, it's even on Newsnight. They're always talking about government getting into bed together. That Stephanie Flanders is the worst offender.
10: She could certainly do with styling up those shirt dresses.
12: Maybe you think I'm oversensitive, but it's because I once trod the path of carnality and concupiscence.
10: Oh, I'm sorry to hear that, Adi.
12: Yes, it was a dark time. I had just been voted 14th most eligible bachelor in the University of Lagos, and I'm ashamed to say it went to my head.
10: Oh, I know what it's like. When they did the Here Come the Carers feature in your Staffordshire magazine, they put me on the cover. Oh, it was like being in a goldfish bowl.
12: I can imagine so.
10: Yes, I experienced a lot of jealousy from colleagues. They swapped my tabard for one that was 2 sizes smaller. Childish, petty behavior.
12: Indeed. For many years now, I have trodden the path of virtue. And I have done so alone. But now, I am looking for someone to share my life with. Beauty, you can probably see where this is going.
11: Two lamb shanties with a panache of spring veg.
10: Oh, thank you very much.
11: Hang on. Just check your spoon number. Yep, that's in order, so enjoy.
10: Shall I say, please?
12: Never mind about that.
10: Okay.
12: Beauty, I'm asking you to marry me.
6: Incredible beauty. You did that one in less than a minute.
10: Oh, well, like they tell us on the course, you're only as good as the ship you're sharing.
6: Oh, no, don't throw those pieces away. I'm going to sell them to local artisans and craftspeople so they can card and spin them in their traditional way.
10: But they're not worth anything, Helen. They told us that on the course. So I don't know why they want to bring more sheep shearers into the country. It doesn't make sense.
6: Ah, no, but you see, then I'm going to buy the wool back from the artisans and use it for the knitting classes that Mum's going to run.
10: I'm not sure your mother will be up to that.
15: Oh, I need it here!
6: Oh, what now? She's meant to be helping Gabriel make his snowbird.
9: Mum, these are their art projects. You've really upset Delilah.
2: I'd be crying if I'd been given a name like that.
15: Oh, let's go on. We've all had enough.
9: Mum, I've done all this for you.
15: No, you haven't, you selfish cat.
9: Why do we undermine every single thing I've ever done?
10: It's all right. They are playing Black Ops Special Combat on the computer.
9: It's all gone wrong. Everything. Even the wormer is a disaster.
10: Oh, don't be too hard on yourself, Helen. You've done your best, but maybe it's time to think again about where your mother lives.
2: What use is this?
10: Not much use at all, now you've pulled its beak off.
2: We should have stopped where we were.
10: Helen had tried to do the right thing for her mother. But like many British people, she thought moving to the country would solve all her family difficulties. Fortunately, she was able to sell the small holding quickly to a couple from Birmingham who wanted to start a pick-your-own pak choy business. Her mother Liz moved into a nice place near her old home in Yorkshire, which has the biggest take-up of Freeview in the country. I know that because it was a question on my second life in the UK test, which I passed this time, thank the Lord. It meant I had to move quickly to get my application for settlement in before my visa ran out. And that wasn't the only time pressure I was under.
12: Good night, Beauty. Perhaps by Sunday you will have come to a decision about my proposal.
10: Don't I get a kiss good night?
12: I'm not sure that would be a good idea.
10: But you don't seem to be... I just have to say it. Do you find me attractive?
12: Beauty, I find you extremely desirable, but...
10: Yes, I know you have forsworn casual coupling.
12: However gratifying in the short term.
10: So you do want me?
12: Surely it has become evident over the preceding weeks that I yearn for you.
10: But I'm getting the feeling it's not uncontrollable, the yearning...
12: Beauty, you have no idea the agony this is causing.
10: Oh, that's reassuring.
12: But God would judge us harshly if we gave in to our physical desires, even if it was just a moment of madness.
10: Or an afternoon, perhaps.
12: That would be even more sinful.
10: Or maybe a weekend at Cowdale Hall and Spa.
12: No, it's no good. I must control myself. I have to qualify as a solicitor first.
10: What? But you are a baggage handler at East Midlands Airport.
12: I know, but I need to achieve a professional status to be worthy of you.
10: I can understand that.
12: I've been looking at the courses available at Arnold Bennett University. I've already got my qualifying degree, so I would only need to study for another 4 years. 7, if I keep the day job.
10: 7 years?
12: Now, I know that ladies need to plan for the day, dieting and so on. But you're right, that's too long. So, if you are willing to consent, you can send out Save the Day cards for June the 1st, 2015.
4: Probably just after your passport.
10: He's not Mrs. Gupta. He knows I'm waiting to hear from the Home Office. I might have to leave Britain next month.
4: He's banking on you being allowed to stay.
10: Look, Ade is scrupulous and honourable. Some might say a bit too much so, but he's a good man.
4: Anil is a good man. You could marry him, then it's problem solved.
10: Ade is also handsome, intelligent, tall, ambitious and spiritual.
4: Does he like board games though?
10: I don't know.
4: You and Anil played Pictionary all Boxing Day and kaplunk the whole of Holiday Tuesday.
10: I played, he cheated.
4: Anil could have helped you. 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Hoity-toity.
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5: 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Oh, hello. What's this? Oh, bloody hell.
10: Anil, that's my application.
5: How could that have happened? This is terrible. If this gets out, I could lose the award. It could, by default, pass to Alan.
10: Anil, why didn't you deliver it? You had one simple thing to do. That's what being a delivery man is. You deliver things. That's all there is to it.
5: Courier, actually. And there's driving the van, parking, getting a signature.
10: I've missed the deadline now. I can't believe it. It's all your fault, Anil.
5: Okay, look. You've every right to be disappointed because we do aim to deliver exceptional customer service, but on this occasion...
10: Oh, my word, Batrio. They'll deport me now. I have no legal right to remain in this country. How could you do this?
5: All right. I'll marry you.
10: What?
5: If that helps, as a one-off gesture of goodwill.
4: Oh, this is the happiest day of my life. I was afraid it would never happen.
5: I mean it, Beauty.
4: Where's my phone? I must take a picture. Anil, put your shorts on.

0: Firstly, I made a complete idiot of myself in the car the other day.
1: Oh, which bit?
0: In my efforts to prove myself worthy of you, I may have given the impression that I was in no hurry for us to be united, but I am.
1: Worthy or in a hurry?
0: Both.
1: I'm sorry, Ade, but I don't think I'll be able to stay in this country. I missed the deadline. The award-winning courier let me down.
0: That's a shame, but you know it's easier for items to get lost in transit than you think. We find this at the airport all the time.
1: I'll bear that in mind when I have to catch the plane home.
0: Hannah, that brings me to my second point. I've been having many conversations with people in my hometown, and I've realized that they need me there. So
1: you're going back? Okay, fine. So, good luck with that. I'll go back inside, get the end of. Oh, happy day.
0: Oh, Beauty, wait. I'm asking you to come with me and be my wife.
1: Oh.
0: We would be working together. It won't be easy, but we would have a house. There's no running water as yet, and the generator is unreliable, so you can't always get the TV to work. And there are no glossy magazines.
1: So you're saying I'm shallow?
0: Of course not. I'm saying the work will be very hard, that's all.
1: And I'm probably not up to it.
0: If you're just going to take offense at everything I say, then maybe it's better we forget it.
1: Wait a minute. I don't watch much TV now. Not since the tram crash in Corrie. That was completely unrealistic. I suppose there's a well or something in the village or whatever it is.
0: Oh, yes, there's a borehole and talk of a Costa Coffee in town. Although I don't know how real that is. The one in Rugeley has yet to materialize. I also happen to know of a small sheep farm for sale.
1: I do have a feel for the clippers. What's the postal service like?
0: Not bad, actually.

0: I do have a feel for the Clippers. What's the postal service like?
1: Not bad, actually.
0: So, I could get the international edition of Grazia sent to me.
2: Oh, no, I'm changing my mind.
0: No, that's not fair, Anil. The rules of Kaplan say that once you've started to pull one out, that's your goal.
3: No, I was just testing the resistance. Now, let's see. So, are congratulations in order?
0: Yes, they are. Thank you.
3: So is he the one then, Ade?
0: Yes.
3: Really?
0: Come on, Anil. Have your go. I'm going to have to put the egg timer on you again.
3: So you're going to give everything up and live in poverty?
0: It's a noble calling. I haven't got much choice, have I?
3: Oh, yes. Not a single marble drops. You'll go.
0: Okay. I'll take this red one out.
3: Yeah, could work out, yeah.
0: Oh, well, that's the end of that.
3: Not your day, is it?
4: There's a letter for you, beauty, from the Home Office.
0: Oh, my God, already? I thought I may get another week or so before I had to go.
3: Not necessarily. It might be a settlement nod.
0: I missed the deadline, or you did.
3: No. Drove through the night, got it there next day, thought it was worth a try.
0: Ah, why didn't you tell me?
3: I didn't want to jinx it for you. Normally that would cost you 138 plus VAT, but I didn't log it as a work journey. Mates rates.
0: What does it say? Oh, my God.
3: Is it good news or bad?
0: Yes, wait.
3: Wish.
0: I don't know. I don't know now.
5: Beauty of Britain was written by Christopher Douglas and Nicholas Sanderson. It starred Jocelyn G. Essien as Beauty, with Indira Joshi, Paul Sharma, Nicholas Sanderson, Rita May, Patterson Joseph, and Margaret Caborn Smith. The music was provided by the West End Gospel Choir. The producer was Talusha Galani.
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13: Ladies and gentlemen, we present The Navy Lark by Laurie Wyman and starring John Pertwee, Leslie Phillips, and Stephen Norris. The do-it-yourself man is dangerous enough around the house, but aboard a ship, he is complete disaster, as Mr. Phillips discovers when he has a little trouble with the plumbing in his cabin and calls in a Navy.

0: assistance.
1: Now, that's a pity, Tiddy. That's definitely a pity, Tiddy.
2: I thought you two said you could fix it.
3: We did, sir. The chief has just fixed it. Forever.
1: Merely a temporary setback, Tiddy. Obviously, I don't know my own strength.
3: No, chief. But Mr. Phillips' wash basin does. Now.
1: But there's no need to panic. Of course, there might be a slight delay, sir. What we need now is a new bit of lead pipe.
2: Well, then get some.
1: I will do, Mr. Phillips, sir, but it may take a bit of time.
3: You see, sir, there's plenty of lead on the roof of the Admiral's office, but we can't get at it until he goes out.
1: Exactly. Belt up!
3: Sorry, pardon, Chief.
2: Oh, now, come on, you chaps. You've got to do something about my bunged-up drain hole.
1: Well, it's doing one's best to help, sir. But it is not often in the Royal Navy one finds one is asked by one's officer and superior... to come and rescue his Mickey Mouse toothbrush because it's gone down his plug hole.
2: No, I suppose it isn't. You see, I just dropped it in the wash basin with the water running, and the next thing, gloomp, plop, bye-bye Mickey.
1: No, not entirely bye-bye Mickey. No, sir, no. No, you must have been running the hot water because Mickey has melted his little nylon self and is now jammed halfway up your U-bend.
2: Nasty.
3: Permit me, sir, very. His handle is all of a stack rigid in your gurgle gurgle soap suds. We can't budge him.
2: But you must. You've got to get that toothbrush out somehow.
3: Oh, Mr. Mouse has a sentimental value, has he, sir? Sort of handed down through the family, like.
2: Yeah. No. I just mean that I don't want to have to report to number one that my Mickey is jammed halfway up my U-bend. Laughing so stupid.
1: Yes, I do see the problematical, sir. Unfortunately, in undoing the waste trap to rescue the little chap, Abel Sim and Tiddy and I do seem to have done the lead pipe a grave mischance and a severe disaster, sir.
3: I never touched it.
1: According to my official report, you did.
3: Oh, clumsy of me, wasn't it?
1: Harry,
2: couldn't you just stick something around it so it doesn't leak? It's not much of a hole, is it?
1: Well, try it for yourself, sir.
2: All right, I will. Ah, what are you talking about? It's perfectly all right. It's not leaking in the slightest. No, turn it off. My shoes are soaked. Quick, my feet are drowning.
3: Well, you know what size hole it is now, don't you, sir?
1: Yeah, the flaming big one.
4: Mr. Phillips, I wonder if...
5: Oh, dear, what a mess. Have you been playing with your toy boat in the wash basin again?
2: No, I haven't, Mr. Murray. It's these two. They've been trying to extract the Mickey.
5: Very successfully. Very successfully, apparently.
2: No, far from it. My U-bend is still jammed. I mean, I've got a leaky trap.
5: Oh, dear. Perhaps the M.O. could fix you up with a little something you'll regret after your next hot cup of tea.
2: Not likely. I'm not reporting to him in his soggy shoes and trousers. He might get the... Nice of you to see you, sir. Some other time. I'm just busy at the moment.
5: Yes, you are, Mr. Phillips. In fact, we all are. Where to put the sea at once?
3: Oh, we can't go yet, sir. Not until it's dark, because the chief has got to go up on the roof of the Admiral's office.
1: Call cut!
3: Certainly. Over and out.
5: Well, come on, up on the bridge, Mr. Phillips, and you, chief. Where do you have to go, Tiddy?
3: Well, sir, most trips I spend on the WT.
5: Well, perhaps the M.O. could fix you up with something. Same time she sorts Mr. Phillips out.
3: I meant in the radio room, sir.
5: Oh, sorry, pardon. Right, on the bridge, you two.
2: Just a minute, sir. Where are we going?
5: Oh, I think I'll keep that to myself until we've sailed.
1: Hello, it's a big one. Yeah, he knows if he tells us now, but we may accidentally miss it and be waving you ta-ta lads from the dock.
5: Yeah, exactly. Up on the bridge, gentlemen. Up on the bridge.
6: Thank you.
2: Now then, left hand down a bit.
1: Why?
2: I beg your pardon, Pertwee.
1: Why left hand down a bit? Yeah, you've heard where we're going, haven't you?
2: No, of course I haven't.
1: Now, come on, sir, come on. Oh, no, look, you must know. How can you navigate if you don't know where you're going?
5: Well, let's face it, Chief, he can't navigate even when he does know where he's going.
2: Exactly. Now, there was a stab in lovable Leslie's back there somewhere.
5: No, it's quite true, Chief. Mr. Phillips doesn't know where we're going.
1: Doesn't he? Then why did he order left hand down a bit, may I ask?
5: Because when in doubt, he always does.
2: Oh. See?
1: Yeah. I still hope your Mickey Mouse never comes out of his hole.
2: What? Never mind, purely personal matter, sir.
5: Are you sure?
2: I hope so, sir.
1: If you don't believe him, Mr. Murray, sir, ask his waterlogged boots.
5: Pertwee!
1: Left hand down a bit it is, sir, as ordered, sir.
5: Look, what's been going on? You two have been up to something. I suspected it all morning.
3: You must be guilty. I recognize those innocent expressions.
5: It's something to do with the wash basin in your cabin, isn't it?
2: The wash basin in my cabin, sir? What on earth gave you that idea? I mean, bridge, number one, speaking.
0: Starboard lookout here, sir. Leading seaman Goldstein, chaplain.
5: Well, what is it?
0: Oh, nothing, really. Nobody's told me where we're going or what we're doing. And I just got bored, so I thought I'd give you a bit of a buzz. Just for a bit of company, like, you see. It's been a funny old sort of day, hasn't it?
5: Now, look here, Goldstein.
0: Cold, but bright. Anything happening up your end?
5: Well, not really, just Mr. Phillips and... Then I'll stop this at once, Goldstein. I've got far too much to do to waste time nattering to you about the weather.
0: Well, suit yourself, sir. Just thought you might like to know that we appear to be shipping water somewhere.
5: Well, I'm not in the slightest, but... Well, what?
0: I thought that'd get you going.
5: Goldstein, what's going on?
0: Well, I'm not sure, really, but we seem to be pumping an awful lot of dirty water over the side. It's just below Mr. Phillips's cabin, sir.
5: What?
1: Don't look now, sir, but I have a nasty feeling that Mickey Mouse has gone walkers down the pipe and blocked it up for the people in the flat downstairs.
5: But that's the boiler room.
3: Oh, be quiet, you two. I can't hear Goldstein.
0: Oh, it's all right, sir. It seems to have stopped now. Funny, that. Oh, it must have been one of the engineering lot doing his smalls. Yakida.
5: Yakida. Well?
0: I nearly forgot, sir. Where are we going?
5: Never you mind.
0: Oh, suit yourself, sir. But how am I supposed to act as a lookout if I don't even know what I'm supposed to be looking out for? Potty, that is. But then the English are. See you on the rocks.
5: Go, sir. I'll have him. So help me, I'll have him. One of these days, I'll boot him one in his Ronda rompers.
1: Very right and proper too, sir. Where are we going?
5: Oh, not far. Shouldn't take us long. In the meantime, full ahead, both.
2: I know, enough is enough. We're not steaming so much as an inch more until Leslie knows where Leslie is going.
1: Coupled with the name of CPO Pertwee.
3: Oh, very well. I suppose we're far enough away from the harbour now. You can't possibly jump over the side and swim for it from here.
5: Oh, no. They're testing a new missile and we're the target. I can feel it in my bones.
3: Don't be ridiculous. We're on a sort of rescue operation.
5: Oh, yes. Yes, a certain launch has broken down and we have to tow it back. That's all.
1: Whose launch?
5: Well, officially, it's more of a barge.
1: What do you mean by that?
5: Ah! Oh, no. It's the Admiral's barge, isn't it?
1: No, wait. If that's all it is, why didn't you tell us before? Who's on it?
5: Oh, the Admiral and Rear Admiral Ironbridge and,
1: Go on, sir. If you dare.
5: Well, Captain Povey, actually.
2: Lummy, when it comes to oh nasties, we've got the jackpot.
1: How right you are, Mr. Phillips, sir. Permission to desert, sir. Yes, just lend me a sea boat and I'll be back in a year or two.
5: Now, stand fast, Chief.
6: Yes, after all, they've only broken down. We haven't hit them.
1: Yet.
6: That's a point.
5: Oh, stop being such cowardy custards, the pair of you. Just because they're superior officers, no need to panic. They're just ordinary human beings like everybody else.
6: Yes. Of course.
5: I mean, they eat, sleep, and breathe like all of us, don't they?
6: Yes. Mm. Of course.
5: There's nothing unusual about them. They're just men.
6: Don't they?
5: Traps?
1: Yes, well, that's convinced you, so now convince us.
6: Yes, and if it's all that ordinary, why didn't you tell us before we sailed?
5: I'll tell you why, sir.
1: Because there's something else he's afraid to tell us. 6 to 4, the Admiral's barge is stuffed full of bombs that have gone rotten and blow up at any time.
5: Pertwee!
1: Well, else the Admiral, Rear Admiral Roundbridge, and Captain Pogey have all caught something highly contagious that wipes out entire nations overnight!
5: Wipes them out overnight!
1: Sorry, Lance.
5: Sorry, Lance. There's no antidote. Just lay about on the dead legs till first your hair falls out and then your arms drop off and then your...
6: Your pottery.
5: Not a drum was heard, not a solitary beat, but for the clatter of the chaps' choppers falling at their feet.
6: Oh, shut up. I don't think I feel very well.
5: Ah, you see, they are. It started, isn't it? It started. Stretch about, arms. Over here, lads. I've got the first one.
6: Hercules, will you stop that? There's nothing wrong with the top brass on the barge. They're perfectly fit.
1: Oh, what a shame.
5: Well, if it's not bombs and not sonic catching, well, why shouldn't you tell us before, Mr. Murray?
6: Because I didn't want you lot roaring your heads off all round the dockyard and getting a giggle at the Admiral's expense. It's a bit embarrassing for him to go out in his own boat, break down, and have to radio for a tow.
5: Oh, of course it isn't, sir. Could happen to anyone, sir.
6: You see? I knew that's what would happen. Yeah, what's it now, Goldstein?
0: Well, whilst you've been busy chatting amongst yourselves, I presume you've noticed the three old gentlemen in the Spronsy boat dead ahead, sir.
6: What?

0: wrong, didn't I?
1: Quickly, get the... Will?
0: I forgot to mention it, sir. They're sinking. Fast.
1: Quickly, man the boats.
2: Man the boats, sir.
1: Throw out life rafts. Get those three aboard and save the Admiral's barge. Unless you want us all to spend the rest of our service puff paying for a new one.
3: Hello, Captain Purvey's office.
4: Hello, Missy. This is intelligence speaking.
3: Well, you could certainly have fooled me.
4: Could I, Missy? Most people don't believe it, you know.
3: I wonder why. Well, now, is there something I can do for you?
4: No, stop encouraging me. Commander Basewell wants to work with Captain Purvey.
3: But he's not here.
4: Putting you through now, Missy.
3: Oh, no, wait. Captain Purvey's out with the...
5: Hello, Commander Basewell here.
3: Oh, at Captain Purvey's office, Commander.
5: Good gracious, your voice is broken at last, Purvey, old man. the wrong way.
3: This is Captain Purvey's secretary, sir.
5: Oh, thank heaven for that. My word, you gave me an ugly turn there, what? Is old Blood the guts about?
3: No, sir.
5: Oh, blast. Trust him to miss all the fun.
3: I don't think he is, sir, actually. Last heard of, he was sinking rapidly.
5: Come off it! He's been completely sunk for years. Honestly, you haven't heard. Troutbridge has picked him up, the Admiral and Rear Admiral Ironbridge.
3: Really? How much was the ransom?
5: My reaction exactly.
3: Well, where are they now, sir?
5: We had a radio signal from Troutbridge saying they picked up the three of them, but since then there's been complete radio silence.
3: Oh, dear. I know what that means.
5: What?
3: They've dropped another clanger, and they're hoping to sort it out before they chat to anyone.
5: Oh, Lord, you don't think they've sunk themselves as well, do you?
3: Sink Troutbridge, sir. Any ship that can stay afloat as long as she has with that crew aboard must be completely sink-proof.
5: You've got a point there.
3: I wonder what has happened to
5: us. Well, any luck, we'll never know. But I have the most dreadful suspicion that we will. My word, somebody's for the chop this time, all right? Court martials by the hundred, I shouldn't wonder. Should be back the fun.
3: You know, you're warped.
1: I really can't apologize enough, Admiral.
6: All right, you are, Purvey. You were the twit who reckoned the engine of my blasted barge was running too fast and you could cure it. Well, you blasted did. You stopped it dead forever.
7: But I was only trying to help, sir.
6: Then take it from me, Purvey, you didn't.
7: Well, I did my best, sir.
6: Did you? Next time, don't meddle.
7: Excuse me, Admiral.
6: Certainly. I'm not speaking to you either, Sir Hoppet.
7: No, I just wanted to say that we've hoisted your barge inboard, sir, and secured it.
6: Secured it? Well, what have you done? Chopped up what's left and made it up into bundles of firewood?
7: Not exactly, sir. You'll be pleased to learn that the damage appears to be only superficial.
6: Not to me, it isn't. I ache all over.
7: Oh, well, perhaps you'd like to come down to the wardroom for a cup of sweet tea, sir.
6: You complete the potty, Povey. I want several large gins, and you're paying for every drop.
7: Oh, very well, sir. A pleasure, sir. Think I'll join you.
6: No, you won't. You'll just stand around waiting to pay and to catch me when I fall down. Come on. Oh, do get out of me blasted way, some of you. I'm an admiral, so I don't walk round people. I walk over them.
7: Quick, number one. Get this ship underway and back to Portsmouth before he costs me a fortune.
8: Aye, aye, sir.
6: Povey! Get a move on. I want your wallet.
8: You're coming, Admiral. Mr. Phillips, Chief, up on the bridge, quick.
9: Aye, aye, sir.
8: At the double ship. Hit us back to Pompey as quick as you can.
9: Aye, aye, sir. Now then, now, let me think. Now, let me see. Now, it must be,
6: Pompey is over that way, sir.
9: Oh, thanks very much, yes.
8: Hurry, Mr. Phillips, hurry!
9: Yes, soon have us underway now, sir. Now then, now, where's the starter?
6: Any minute now, he'll tell me to get out and crank it. Oh, Mommy, look, just leave it to me, sir.
9: Right, jolly kind. Full ahead both, Chief.
8: Full ahead both of you, sir.
7: At last. You know, Mr. Phillips, I'm sure you'd be a lot happier if frigates were still horse-drawn.
9: Yes, I would. Oh, very funny. You're pulling lovable Les's leg, aren't you?
6: Of course he's not, sir. No. Now, look, you've heard of seahorses, haven't you?
9: Well, yes. You mean frigates really were once drawn by horses?
2: Yeah. Yeah, of course, sir. Yeah. The Navy kept hundreds of them, sir. That's why ratings are really called stable seamen.
9: Oh, I see. They were the ones who looked after the horses.
10: Oh, don't do it to him, Jim. It's not fair.
2: And, of course, Mr. Phillips, sir, of course, the sailors in charge of the horses' grub store, sir, they were called hable seamen.
9: Now, isn't that fascinating? You learn something new every day, don't you? You know, when I've seen pictures of those old ships with that long pole sticking out in front, I've often wondered what it was for, you know? It must have been the shaft for the horses.
10: You see? Now, he believes every word. Never mind all that duff guff, Mr. Phillips. Get us back to Portsmouth.
9: What? Oh, yes, of course, yes. Gee up, Chief. Manners? I mean, what did that?
2: Our engine, sir. And I have a dreadful suspicion I know why.
9: What?
2: Mr. Mickey Mouse has found one bit of vital pipe he just couldn't get through.
9: Oh, lummy.
10: Bridge?
0: What's happened then? Mr. Phillips asked for too much speed and broken our elastic.
1: Now, that'll do, Goldstein. What's happened? Where's my lifeboat station? I demand to be rescued. We're going down. I can feel it. I'm a married man. I must be saved. I've got to mend the latch on the side gate on Saturday. Where's my life jacket? Help!
2: Now, look, calm down, Captain Povey, sir. Calm down. There's no danger. No danger at all,
9: obviously,
2: sir.
9: Not. Or Pertwee wouldn't be here.
2: Yeah,
9: he'd be a little speck in a rowing boat on the horizon.
10: Yeah, quite. Just a spot of trouble in the boiler room, sir.
9: Oh, is that all?
1: They'll blow up. Quiet. Listen. Can't you hear it rumbling? The pressure is building. Something will have to give in a minute. I can feel it.
9: What? Oh, nasty. Here, have some bicarbonate, sir.
10: Oh, shut up. Now, it's perfectly all right, Captain Povey, sir. There's no danger at all.
9: Oh, I don't know, sir.
1: Quite sure.
10: Well, yes, sir. It's probably some temporary blockage in one of the main water pipes.
2: Which may or may not be all that temporary.
10: Ah, I see. Trust you. First you bash the Admiral's barge to bits, and now this. Well, I'm going back to the wardroom to give the Admiral a full report, and I shall tell him it's entirely your fault through lack of proper maintenance.
9: He'd rather you didn't bother, actually.
10: Why don't you just have another round of drinks, sir?
2: And this time on Mr. Murray, sir.
10: Yes, that's it. Pertwee, will you stop spending my money for me?
1: Yes. No, thanks. Just radio Portsmouth for assistance and report to my office first thing tomorrow morning. All three of you.
9: Morning, Heather.
2: Don't bother to answer that, because we know it isn't.
10: Even if it is probably our last.
3: Oh, hello, boys. Three men had to row to Portsmouth. One man, two men, and their chief had to row to...
9: We've had all the funny jokes we need about yesterday, actually.
10: We've been asked if our clockwork broke.
2: Yes, and it has been suggested that if we'd saved another three books of stamps, we could have had a motor for our toy boat.
3: Well, you're not exactly amongst friends this morning. The Admiral is there with Captain Povey, and they're waiting for you.
10: Shall we go straight into Captain Povey's office, Heather?
3: Yes, do. Believe me. You aren't half expected.
9: I bet your great-great-grandmother sat at the foot of the guillotine knitting.
3: Not likely. Why should she darn socks and miss all the fun?
9: Oh, charming.
11: At last. Have any of you fools got a hip flask? I had to get to this idiot's office so blasted early, I missed breakfast.
1: My secretary would be only too pleased to make you a pot of tea and a piece of toast, Admiral.
11: If she does, I shall pour it over her and fill her blouse full of burnt breadcrumbs. I was talking about breakfast, not food, you clot.
10: Sorry, Admiral.
9: Nothing doing, I'm afraid.
10: Admiral, these are the fools who rammed your barge and then almost wrecked their engines and had us stranded at sea through filling up a main water pipe to their boilers with a Mickey Mouse toothbrush.
6: Are they really? Well, congratulations, chaps. Good show.
8: Eh? What? Pardon?
6: Going to cost the government a bob or two, of course. But we're jolly grateful to you.
10: What? Well, I don't understand. This is ridiculous.
6: Oh, don't be a nautical nit all your life, Poby. These splendid sailors have found a fault in the design of our ships. Now we can put it right. Just what sort of nanas would the British Navy have looked if they'd had to ask an enemy to stop the battle for a minute because they'd got Mickey Mouse toothbrushes stuck down their plug holes? Right, so, we're altering the diameter of all the plug holes in the cabin wash basins of every ship in the entire fleet.
9: Gosh. Well done, Mickey. Incidentally, does anybody know how he is after his trip?
12: Well, I spoke to the dockyard workers as they were trying to fish him out earlier this morning, sir. Mr. Michael Mouse is a trifle warped, but as well as can be expected, sir.
9: Oh, good, good. Remind me to send some grapes.
10: This is ludicrous.
6: Toby, shut your great gawping cake hole. You're in enough muck already.
8: Me, sir?
6: You, sir.
10: How can I be in trouble, sir?
6: Well, it's simple. You're only a captain and I'm an admiral. That's all it takes. That and hazarding my barge by fiddling with a blasted engine when I wasn't looking.
10: I was only trying...
6: Then trying to get me half-stoned in the wardroom of Troutbridge so that I'd forget it. And I heard you telling the steward to put all the drinks on Mr. Phillips' account.
8: What?
6: Now, don't panic, Phyllis. I told the steward to buy them straight back on Povey's account with 6 bottles of champagne as a present to the wardroom from him.
10: Oh, no!
6: Oh, yes. Now, come on, you lot. Oh, get out of me, blasted way, some of you. I'm off. We'll never get one here.

0: John Pertwee, Leslie Phillips, and Stephen Murray have been Bunging Up the Navy Lark, written by Laurie Wyman. John Pertwee was the chief petty officer, Leslie Phillips was the sub-lieutenant, Stephen Murray was the number one, Captain Purvey was played by Richard Caldicott, Ren Chasen was played by Heather Chasen, the Admiral was Daniel Evans, Commander Bracewell was Michael Bates, and Abel Seaman City was Laurie Wyman. The show was produced by Alistair Scott Johnston.
1: And there we say goodbye to the Navy Lark. Meanwhile...
2: Who do you think you are kidding, Mr. Hitler, if you think we're on the run?
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17: Thank you, and for our next piece, we would like to give you an example of music concrete. Very hard music. For this, the orchestra will be considerably augmented, so in fact it's reinforced concrete. This avant-garde concerto, which is entirely free from the conventions of rhythm, melody, harmony, and music, will be completely spontaneous and improvised and made up on the spot, which explains why it's so awful. We call it free music, because no one will pay to hear it. During the work, the musicians will play knives, forks, spoons, balloons, plastic wombats, and steam shovels. We're sorry about this, but they left their instruments on the bus. And now it gives me very little pleasure to introduce your conductor.
18: Hopefully it ain't me.
19: And now the auditorium is still and silent, which is quite understandable.
20: They've all gone out.
17: And here we go with the Wunderschau.

0: much for the avant-garde. Now for the avant-a-clue. Yes, it's the kitchen syncopation of the Angus Prune Tube, which brings to the microphone once again the amazing Timbrook Taylor, John Cleese, David Hatch, Joe Kendall, and Bilotti. And here is the voice of the most avant-garde of them all.
1: Avant, avant, avant, this nice of rhubarb. Oh, no! It's, I'm sorry, I'll read that again, again!
2: My lecture on crime prevention this evening will be very short. Somebody's stolen my notes. But I think I can remember a few things. Doors, very important. And windows, also very important. Shut them or something. No, bolt them. No, don't bolt them. Nail 5-inch planks over them. All of them. That'll keep them out. And it'll keep you in so that you can't do any crime either. What else was? Oh, yes, I brought along my bagpipes. I mean, my team of experts. Who will play Over the Sea to Sky. Who will tell you about George. No, life. Life. Crime. Crime. Now, first of all, there's Inspector Lim from the Police Flying Squad Training Centre, where he trains police to fly.
0: Yes, well, what I want to show you particularly is this steel-proof handbag, which is fitted with warning devices that warn you if it's being stolen. For instance, if you are beaten on the head and the bag is snatched off you and you don't notice, this alarm gong will sound. Should the thief then start to run, the vibration will cause green dye to come spurting out. And the alarm trumpet will sound. If the thief doesn't stop and surrender, a tape recording in the base of the handbag will play recordings of police sirens. If this fails to stop him, there is a recorded message.
3: This is Police Constable Henry Figleaf. You are a criminal, and you are advised to give yourself up. Failure to comply with these regulations may result in prosecution. This is Police Constable Henry Figleaf.
0: He then has 2 minutes to give himself up before the musical handcuffs come out of the handle and snap over his wrist. A minute before the machine gun starts. And then another minute before everything starts up prior to the final climax.

0: The beauty of it is, it's so simple.
1: Now, a word about safes. Unsafe. Keep your money instead in bundles of fivers stuffed in old mattresses. In the event of a serious emergency, do call the police immediately by dialing 999. If the number is engaged, or if they're out, there's a little cafe round the corner that takes messages for them. If the cafe is closed, a 58 bus takes you to New Scotland Yard, and you can usually see them within about a week. And finally, remember, if you look after crime prevention, it gives us a lot more chance to deal with the serious things, like traffic and football matches and dead mice.
2: Excuse me, is the face healer ready?
3: Yeah, go on in.
4: Oh, yeah, the voice of the Great Spirit. Come unto me, Great One. O Mighty One. O Eternal One. I'm one, are you? Involve me in your will. Give me the gift of healing and grant unto me the great comfort of the National Health Service. Oh, come in, Mrs. Bucket. I was just warming up. Now then, if you'd just like to take off all your clothes.
2: Does it help?
4: It helps me, Mrs. Bucket. Now then, I'm going to invocate the Great Spirit, and he'll come down to me, possibly in the likeness of a bowl, or in the lift if it's working. And then I'm going to lay hands on the affected area. What exactly is the trouble?
2: Chest cough.
4: Oh, good. Who's a lucky action? Pray and eternally, fantastically magicorical spirits come down amongst me. And walk amongst me, imbuing me with a marvellous spirit of healing. And whilst you're at it, if you've got anything for the 3:30, I'll be quite
2: interested. Doctor, I felt it.
4: What did you feel?
2: A kind of warm pressure on my shoulder.
4: Yes.
2: And a kind of singing in my ears.
4: Oh dear, it's my budgie. Damn robot.
2: Doctor, how will I know when I'm being cured?
4: You will feel your whole body aflame and your spirit lifted up. And a deep, powerful, swirling, masterful voice will tell you you are well.
2: Who will that be?
4: Me. Come upon me, oh, spirit. Come and make eyes at me down at the nose. Come down.
5: Hello.
4: I've got a feeling he's not coming. Anyway, I feel quite sure in my own mind that you've got hay fever.
2: Well, I'd like a second opinion.
4: Certainly, you've broken your leg. That's £5 for the hay fever or 14 and 6 for the broken leg.
2: I think I'll take the hay fever, Doctor.
4: Right, well, the nurse will give it you on the way out. Oh, and just come back if you want it cured. I won't be touched!

0: Wait a minute, I've found the word. Stop clapping, everybody.
1: Get off!
2: No, no, I'm taking
3: calls. Come here and be fully.
2: Good morning, sit down, please. Don't fidget. I'm very busy. Now, what can I do for you? Speak up, I'm very busy. I'm a very busy man, you know. I'm awfully busy. I'm fantastically busy. Busy, busy, busy I go. Now, what do you want?
0: Well, I want to buy a house.
2: Ah, well, you've come to the right place. I sell them.
0: Oh.
2: I'm an estate agent, you know. Okay. Says so on my door. Do you see my door?
0: No.
2: Why not? Don't you like my door? Isn't it good enough for you? I'm very busy, you know. I don't have to deal with idiots who don't like my doors. What sort of a house do you want anyway?
0: Three stories.
2: Three stories?
0: Yeah.
2: Three stories? Mm-hmm. Don't you know there's a housing shortage? You'll have to have a bungalow.
0: I don't like bungalows.
2: I don't like bungalows either, but somebody's got to live in them. Besides, they're very useful for crippled grandmothers.
0: I don't have a crippled grandmother.
2: You don't have a crippled grandmother?
0: No.
2: All right, I'll sell you one. No, it's all right. I'll give it to you. No extra charge. Goes with the bungalow.
0: Thank
2: now, how many children do you have? Four, five?
0: None.
2: None? What's the matter with you? Got problems?
0: No.
2: All right. It's all right. I'm not prejudiced.
0: If you don't mind, I'd like a swimming pool in my house.
2: Bungalow?
0: Yeah, with my bungalow. I want a swimming pool.
2: Can you swim?
0: No.
2: No swimming pool.
0: I'll learn.
2: I'm sorry, I don't teach swimming. I'm much too busy.
0: But I've always wanted a house. I mean, a bungalow with a swimming pool.
2: We'll compromise. I'll give you a fish pond.
0: I don't like fish.
2: What's the matter with you? You don't like fish, you don't like children, you're not married, and you don't have a crippled grandmother.
0: I like dogs.
2: I hate dogs.
0: No.
2: Now, where do you want to live?
0: Surrey.
2: Gloucester's very similar.
0: I don't want to live in Gloucester.
2: All right, all right. So you don't want to live in Gloucester. You don't want to live in my nice little bungalow in Gloucester. That's all right. In Worcester anyway. You'll be all right there. Now, do you like farming?
0: No.
2: Yeah, you're right. It's hard work, it's badly paid, but you'll get used to it. Now then, you don't want a bathroom.
0: I don't want a bathroom.
2: Oh, good, that makes it easier. Well then, let's see what we can do for you. Want a bungalow for you and a crippled grandmother, no bathroom with a fish pond very close to your new farming job in Worcester. Well, there's a coincidence. I've got just the thing. 10,000, take it or leave it.
0: No. I won't be pushed around. I'm going away from here and I'm never coming back.
2: Where are you going to?
0: Long way.
2: A very long way?
0: Yes.
2: A very, very long way? Well, why didn't you tell me? I've got a bungalow in Australia. Nice room. Thank you, Aunt Mother.

0: Switzerland. Come back with us now to meet that romantic hero of the days of yore, champion of the poor, scourge of the oppressors, master of the crossbow. Yes, it's none other than...
1: Here's adventure, here's romance. Up to the west and into the sunset in a cloud of dust that amidst the swirl of clattering, the legendary hero of the west rides again. It's the Lone Ranger! Oh, I mean William Tell, sorry!
0: On a craggy peak among the range of mountains, the brood over the little alpine village of Randorf, stands a man. His motionless figure, braced in defiance against the elements, is silhouetted against the tumultuous banks of clouds that hang menacingly above this pastoral scene, as if they would discharge their gloom like rain upon the sleeping countryside beneath. And now, here is a late football result. Totteridge and Whetston Academicals 3. Totteridge and Whetston Academicals 3. I'm sorry, I'll read that again. Totteridge and Whetston Academicals 4. Meanwhile, back in the Alps... Why are they called Alps? Because when people fall off them, they cry, "Ow!" No? Anyway, back in them.
2: Citizens of Brandorf are in trouble.
3: Brandorf?
2: Well, they're none too happy. They're cruelly oppressed by the wicked Landburger, Count Otto von der Lutz. The whole town trembles at the sound of his name.
3: How so?
2: It's such a terrible pun.
3: Yes.
2: But, William, they need your help.
3: Well, they can't have us. It's an absolute pleasure. I'm not letting go. Never fear. I shall go to Brandorf myself. But first I must ring up Mummy and tell her where I'm going. Good grief. The wires have been cut.
2: You mean the phone's dead?
3: Dead! And never called me mother.
2: To Brandorf! To Brandorf! Hey,
0: hello! Well, now that you've got the general level of things, let's get on with the story. In a picturesque little cottage in the village of Brandorf, a maiden sits by the window.
4: Ah!
0: By the front door. Next door sits little Helga. Little Helga is well-bred and sits by the great fire that blazes merrily in the hearth.
5: She's the toast of the town.
0: But suddenly her reverie is broken as she hears a noise outside the window.
4: Nasty, awful glass.
3: It's I, beautiful Helga.
4: You don't look much like beautiful Helga to me.
3: No.
4: Oh, I don't know that.
3: That is, no. I am Wilhelm Tell.
4: Wilhelm, I hardly recognized you in that false beard.
3: It's not a false beard.
4: Oh, sorry.
3: It's a bicycle.
4: That's not a funny place for a bicycle.
3: You should see where I've got my false beard.
4: But William! William, it is dangerous to you here. If anyone were to see you, you might be arrested.
3: Why so?
4: I've just seen where you've got the false beard.
3: You're right. I am in danger here. Do you mind if I come in for a bit?
0: But before Fair Helga could reply, she heard the noise of her father's feet coming downstairs.
3: Come back, please!
0: Quick as a flash, William Tell sprang onto his false beard and pedaled furiously away.
3: How did he manage to steer it?
0: He had a handlebar to start. However, as William pedaled round the corner in the road...
6: Halt! Who goes there? Beta Dick, I recognize that face. It's William Tell. Seize him, man!
3: Wait! Who are you? Are you Count Otto von der Lutz, the wicked Landburger who owns all the land hereabouts?
6: No, I own all the cheese hereabouts.
3: Then you must be the...
7: Incidentally, you may be interested to know that Switzerland is particularly noted for its dairy produce and its watches.
3: Cheeseburger! You ruined that one, didn't you?
7: Yes, I did.
3: But, who are you?
7: I am Dervot Staveaker, the singing baboon, playing the part of the wicked Landburger, Otto von der Lutz.
6: At last! I have you in my power!
5: confusion that followed, William Tell made good his escape. And springing onto a banana skin, he slipped away into the shadow. That night, in a little tavern, the citizens of Browndorf met to voice their discontent.
8: Discontent.
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9: Hello, citizens! We're all met here in the old dog and party to go-go to plan our revolution against the wicked Landburger.
5: Voice.
9: Landlord, fill our glasses! Drink up, lads! And by midnight, we'll be revolting!
4: Would anybody like a nice slice of fruit pie?
9: I'd love a bit. But I'll have some pie first. wait a tick, though. There's something moving inside this pie.
10: There's somebody coming out.
9: Good heavens, it...
2: Aye, lad, it's me, William Tell.
9: William Tell? But what's he doing in a fruit pie?
10: Him always gets the plum pie.
2: Listen to me. I will be your leader. Now, listen. Here is my plan.
11: What is he talking about?
2: I don't know. Something about Fritz.
11: The goat herd.
2: No, he wasn't listening.
11: The cow herd?
2: Well, if it did, it didn't laugh.
11: It didn't moo either.
2: Well, no moody good mood.
10: Well, not very amusing.
2: Open up in there! What's that? The sound of music. That is quite enough of those jokes.
10: Yes, that is the end of the move.
2: Quick, lad! Hide up the chimney!
12: Open up!
4: All right, Papa! Let's do
2: it. Good evening, madam. I am the chimney sweep. I'll just put me brush up here and... you don't often get yodeling like that nowadays.
12: All right, I surrender. I'm coming out.
2: William Tell! I thought as much. Tonight you will lie in a dungeon cell.
12: Pardon me. Farewell, Helga. We may never meet again.
4: You don't mean...
12: Oh, not until you've had your nose fixed.
5: That night, as William Tell languished in his lonely dungeon cell...
2: Go away, I'm languishing. Languish.
4: What's your language?
13: Hello. What's all this then?
2: It's just Marshal Wilkins.
13: Yes. I am the jailer in charge of these miserable onions. I'm in dungeon.
4: Oh, jailer, you're so handsome and kind. Please open the door and let Wilhelm escape.
13: Oh, no, we had a big escape last week. The prisoners all caught measles and they all broke out in a rabbit.
2: You mean rash?
13: Oh, yeah. I don't know what made me say rabbit. I must have rabbits on the brain.
2: Why so?
13: Because at a distance they look like... Anyway, you must come along with me to the marketplace. The Landburger himself has organized a competition for you.
2: A competition?
14: Oh, goodness.
2: Bring the prisoner forward.
14: Oh, that's me.
15: Ah, William Tell, now's your chance to prove yourself as an archer.
2: Wait.
15: Who are you?
2: I'm Beauchess.
15: Beauchess?
2: Yes, Beauchess for the French Foreign Legion. And I hate it, yeah. Oh, I could spit.
15: What was that?
2: That was a crossbow.
12: A crossbow! A crossbow! What luck! I am master of that weapon. If I prove myself with a crossbow, Landburger, will you let me go free?
15: I thought you'd never ask. Yes, you may go free if you can shoot this apple off the head of your son.
12: But I haven't got a son.
15: That's all right, I haven't got an apple.
12: But you won't trust me enough to let me shoot an apple off their head.
4: Any volunteers?
16: I'll volunteer, dear boy.
12: Aunt Constance, will you really go through with this?
16: To the schools, dear boy. We have the publicity.
12: But what can we use instead of the apple?
17: Excuse me, Lady Constance.
16: For the cold grizzling, climb onto my head.
2: Oh, not again, madam. I'm afraid of heights, you know that.
5: And so, in the marketplace of Browndorf, the crowd held their breath as the legendary William Tell took careful aim with his crossbow.
12: Hang on a second.
2: is the end!
14: Yes!
18: We're nothing, Mary Lou. Well, I guess I better be moseying along, honey, child. I'll be seeing you. Ha ha, Silver!
19: Who was that masked man, anyway?
20: I don't know, but he's certainly taught me a lesson. I'd be very wicked and cruel taking all your money. But from now on, there'll be no more taxes in Brandor. You'll have to travel by bus.

0: of the Anger Prune Tune brings to an end another edition of I'm Sorry I'll Read It Again, the Go-Go Show on the Corporation Station. The voices you heard were those of I.T. Briddock, Simbrook Taylor, John Cleese, David Hatch, Joe Kendall, Bill Oddie. The scripts were by Graham Garden, Eric Idle, and Bill Oddie. The songs were by Bill Oddie, arranged by Leon Cohen, and the rest of the music was provided and played by Dave Lee and his group. Yes. The show was produced by HJB of the BBC, and that's it till next week. Tune in to Prune then to hear John Wigwam Cleese say,
1: "Oh, no, it's the Wonder Show!"
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2: Radio Prune is free radio without inhibitions or censorship, dedicating itself to the promotion of radicalism, liberalism, anti-racialism, and dirty jokes. We will be dedicating many broadcasts to the right to free speech, bringing together famous politicians, moralists, and clergymen to discuss controversial issues and tell dirty jokes. Weathermen will be encouraged to illustrate their weather forecast by their costumes. If the weather is to be sunny, they will wear pig's bladder hats. If it is rainy, they will wear waterproof pig's bladder hats. The frost is expected, they will carry machine guns.
1: Thank you, thank you.
2: But from now on, every program will be full frontal. We believe that the full beauty of the human body is something everyone should be able to listen to whenever they wish. With this in mind, amongst our forthcoming presentations will be in the morning, 8 o'clock nude, and then nude bulletins every half hour. This will be followed by Lift Up Your Skirt and Drop Gear with John Peel. Naturally, all these programs will be totally uncensored.
3: No, you can't do that, Director General speaking. I'm afraid your programs will have to be reviewed by our BBC censorship committees. Don't be frightened of them. They're just a small cross-section of quite average retired colonels, puritans, saints, nuns, and, of course, loonies. I've already told them you're taking over, so they're probably discussing it right now. If you turn to the next sketch, we can probably hear them.

0: doing it. Naked men all over the place.
1: We didn't have naked men in our day. When we used to take our clothes off, we were fully dressed underneath. I used to wear a dinner jacket under my vest.
0: And when I took my underpants off...
1: Yes.
0: Nothing, just when I do
1: that. Well, of course, in our day, you'd never catch young ladies naked.
2: No, too damn fast.
0: Yeah. I can remember.
2: Wait a minute, shouldn't we be stencilling something?
1: Yes, I wish we would. The first script of this new radio cruise thing. Let's have a read of it.
2: Oh! Oh! Oh, look at this. Oh!
1: Oh, it's very good, isn't it?
3: You are now tuned to Pooh, unless you switched off, in which case, to you.
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5: And we have received reviews in some extremely high-class intellectual journals, the names of which we're not allowed to mention, and you lot are too common to know about anyway. The radio critic offers... Right?
3: I'm sorry I'll be that again. Successfully affects the Gary Morphy of visibility and finding within its labyrinth almost... Christian and cutie-breasted persiflage, owing not a little to breast, perhaps, and lives from the semantic wordplay that surely harkens back to the verbum ambiguum of the pathetic badinage in Gawain and the Green Knight, and thus create the veritable charisma of Gilbertian calisthenics. And I particularly like the Nickens joke.
5: Even an eminent Sunday newspaper critic had a good word for us.
0: Filthy!
1: 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I shall not be happy until I have taken offense. And a gate in a small potting shed. Yours truly, Colonel Walter Wall Carpeting, Mrs. O.B.E.
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1: Boom. That was offensive. I'm going to write to the Queen. Your Most Royal Majesty, that last item made me ashamed to be a member of the British Commonwealth. So I'm sending you back my OBE. Also, my Order of the Garter, which needs new elastic. In exchange, if you have any George Crosses left, please send me half a dozen with pink ribbons. And my wife would like a pair of your sensible shoes.
6: Okay, now we have an inoffensive item. Here is a warning to all motorists on the M1 traveling from Birmingham to London on the northbound carriageway. And now, here is a weather report.
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8: And there you have Shades On. I'm sorry, I'll read that again, from BBC Radio in 1973. 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I'm Roger Abbott.
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0: We present Arthur Lowe, John LeMessurier, and Clive Dunn in Dad's Army. If the Cap Fits, featuring John Lorre, Arnold Ridley, and Leon Lavender, with this week's guests, Edward Sinclair and Fraser Carr. Here is the news, and this is John Snagg reading it. The date is January 1941, and the bomber and fighter squadrons of the RAF continue to sweep across the skies of France and Germany in an endless effort to break the Nazi stranglehold. Meanwhile, in the side office of the Church Hall at Walmington-on-Sea, Captain Mannering, armed with the latest technical aids, prepares to give a lecture.
1: Now, listen, Wilson. I want you to read the descriptions out in a loud, clear voice. Do you understand?
2: Yes, sir. A loud, clear voice.
1: Yes, I don't want any mumbling.
2: Do I ever mumble, sir?
1: Are you ready yet, Jones?
3: Not quite, sir. Shan't be a tick. I'm very excited. We never had a lecture like this before, sir. That's what I like about you, Captain Mannering. You're always trying out new modern scientific methods.
1: Well, I try to keep abreast of the times, Jones.
3: Why, no doubt about it, sir. The magic lantern is a wonderful invention.
2: Yes, it's only been going 100 years.
1: I don't want any of that sort of talk, Wilson.
4: Yeah, you're getting the slides out of order.
3: Mr. Objector, I do not like the verger creeping round me when I'm trying to sort out my slides.
1: Verger, you must stop creeping round Jones when he's trying to get his slides sorted.
4: I beg your pardon, Mr. Mannering. I am not creeping.
3: Yes, you are. You're the biggest creeper I've ever met. You're a troublemaker and a creeper.
4: You're the troublemaker? I'm just here on the instructions of the vicar to keep an eye on his apparatus and to see that you don't abuse it when you use it.
3: I won't abuse it when I use it.
4: And I'm going to see that you don't abuse it when you use it.
1: Be quiet, both of you. Wilson, are the blackouts up in the hall and the screen set up?
2: Yes, sir.
5: Why are we waiting? Why?
1: What on earth's going on out there?
2: It sounds like Fraser's voice.
1: Who is it? Yes, I thought so. Fraser! Fraser! That'll be enough of that. We'll be out when we're ready and not before.
3: Here, this slide. It's in one of ours. It's a lot of Zulus dancing.
4: Get that in. That belongs to the vicar. It's his lecture, Light into Darkest Africa.
1: What are you sniggering at, Wilson?
2: I just think he said, Light into Darkest Africa with the blackouts up.
1: Yeah. Very amusing. Well, we'll go in, shall we? Bring the slides, Jones. Right, settle down, everybody. Now, subject of my lecture is Know Your Enemy. Light the candle, Wilson.
2: Sir.
1: Put the lights out, Pike.
6: Yes, sir.
1: Now, if you watch the screen, we shall show you pictures of Germans in uniform. And Sergeant Wilson will read out the notes on each one. Right. You ready for the first slide, Jones?
3: Yes, sir. All ready.
1: Ready to read out the notes, Wilson?
2: Almost.
1: What do you mean, almost?
2: Well, my monocle just needs a little slight polish, sir. Excuse me. Very nice, sir.
1: Thank you, Wilson. First slide, please, Jones.
3: Permission to speak, sir. Where's your clicker?
1: What are you talking about?
3: Your clicker, sir. That little metal frog that you click when you want me to change the slide.
1: I haven't got one.
3: Virgil, go and get the vicar's clicker.
4: You're not having the vicar's clicker.
3: In that case, Mr. Mannering, would you mind saying click each time?
1: No, that'll do, Jones. Just put the first slide in.
3: Right, here we go, sir. Click.
1: Read on, Wilson.
2: Right, sir. German private, infantry rifleman, front, field grey uniform, national colours on right side of steel helmet.
1: Now, here are some interesting points. You'll notice the eyes. Green. Shifty. Sit too close together. Typically Nazi. Next slide, Jones.
3: Click.
2: Private, infantry rifleman, rear. German eagle on left side of steel helmet.
1: Now, here's another very good point. You'll notice the nasty, fat, red bull neck. Bulging over the collar. Typical feature, this. Watch out for it. Next slide.
3: Click.
2: Panzer grenadier, light machine gunner.
1: I'd like to draw your attention to the ears. No lobes. This is well-known criminal tray.
6: Excuse me, Mr. Mannering. Aren't there any nice-looking Germans?
1: That will do, Pike. Next slide, Jones.
3: Click.
2: Cavalry, private, first class.
6: They wear very smart uniforms, don't they, Mr. Mannering?
1: I don't want any of that sort of talk, Pike. Not smart at all. That's rubbish. Fourth pieces in a few weeks. All for show and not for blow. Not like our uniforms, plain, strong, sturdy, dependable, last forever, made by British craftsmen.
7: Why is my jacket all frayed?
1: That'll do, Fraser. Carry on, Wilson.
2: Aye, sir. Cavalrymen serving in reconnaissance units of infantry divisions belong to the...
7: Hey, would you mind asking the sergeant to speak up? I can't hear a word he's saying. He's moving.
1: Can't any of you hear?
7: Oh, no.
1: Wilson.
2: Sir?
1: How can I possibly hold their attention if you speak in that boring way? You've got a very monotonous voice, you know. Try and make it go up and down.
2: Cavalrymen serving in reconnaissance units of infantry divisions belong to the infantry arm. Infantry of an armored division are designated.
1: All right.
2: Was that going up and down enough, sir?
1: Now, it's quite on the cards that the first Germans we shall meet will be parachutists. And I want to show you several of these. Can we have the first parachutist, please, Jones?
3: Click!
4: Yeah. It's upside down. You've done it. I knew you'd put one in upside down.
3: It's not upside down.
1: Of course it's upside down. It is upside down, isn't it, Wilson?
2: Oh, yes. Definitely upside down, sir. Yes.
7: Jones could be right, Captain Mannering. Perhaps his parachute didn't open and he's landed on his head.
1: Don't be absurd, Fraser. Put it in the other way, Joe.
3: All right, so there we are. Click.
1: And stop saying click.
3: Yes, sir. Sorry, sir.
1: Right, Wilson. Read on.
2: Aye, sir. Parachutist, second lieutenant. Parachutist may be expected to appear in overalls of colour, suited to terrain and weather conditions.
6: Mr. Mannering, why has he got such tiny little legs?
7: Oh, right. He hasn't got tiny little legs. It's his uniform. It's low in the crotch.
1: Well, now you come to mention it, there's definitely something odd.
7: Stop him.
1: I beg your pardon?
7: Stop him for protection. Pardon, sir, in case he lands on iron railings.
3: That's right, Jock, that's quite right. Don't forget, Mr. Mannering. They don't like it up him, you know, so they...
1: All right. How do you do, Jones? Yes, you may have a point there, Fraser.
3: All the iron railings have been taken for scrap.
1: Ah, but the Germans don't know that, Doctor.
6: Where's his gun then, sir?
7: Maybe he left it on the plane when he jumped.
1: Oh, that'll do, Fraser. Next slide.
2: German Navy, Admiral of the Line... The number of rings...
1: Just a minute, Wilson.
2: Yes?
1: Jones, sir? Can we have the slide, please?
3: Yes, sir, sorry. I've got in a bit of a muddle here, you see, sir.
4: Here, don't you mishandle the vicar's equipment.
3: Oh. Stop interfering, Mr. Yateman.
1: Hurry up and sort it out, Jones.
3: Yeah, right, sir, right. See, it's all right, sir, now. I've got it now.
1: Right, read it out again, please, Wilson.
2: All right, sir. German Navy, Admiral of the Line.
3: Click.
6: It's an African lady with no clothes on.
3: I'm sorry, sir. I think I made a boob.
7: Don't look, Fred. You're too young. That's sick. If we had admirals like that, I think I'd be in less. Well, you look at those thighs.
1: Yeah, Jones, switch off the lantern at once.
3: Yes, sir.
1: I think that's enough for today.
3: Well, I'm sorry about that, sir. I just got a bit mixed up there, sir.
4: I knew you would.
3: Well, I wouldn't if you hadn't been creeping round me all the time.
4: I wasn't creeping.
1: Be quiet, you two. Be quiet. Pike, switch the lights on.
8: Yes, sir.
1: Fraser, Godfrey, see to the blackouts.
9: Right, sir.
1: Wilson, come in the office, will you?
2: All right, sir. Right.
10: Close the door.
2: All right, sir.
1: Now, look here.
2: Yes?
1: I didn't say anything to you out there just now, because I didn't want to show you up in front of the men.
2: I don't know what you're talking about, sir.
1: I'm referring to that absurd eyeglass you're wearing. It's ridiculous. You look like an advertisement for Sharp's Toffee.
2: I wear this monocle because I have a weak right eye.
1: Weak right eye, my foot. Why can't you wear glasses like everybody else? Anyway, sergeants aren't allowed to wear monocles. They're for officers only.
2: Show me where it says in King's regulations that sergeants aren't allowed to wear monocles.
1: I don't have to show you. I mean, who ever heard of a sergeant wearing a monocle?
2: Yeah, but if it comes to that, who ever heard of an officer wearing arch support?
1: Leave my feet out of that.
2: If you don't go on about my eyes, I won't go on about your feet.
1: Now, look here. Don't let's get childish about this. Come in.
11: Come, Manley, sir.
1: Yes, what is it, Fraser?
11: I'll come straight to the point. During the time we've been together, you have wasted hours of our precious time, and tonight's lecture was the last straw.
1: But, now look here,
11: let me finish. I have made a careful note of it all. On November 6, 1940, you wasted 3 hours giving us a lecture on why Germans don't play cricket. On January 28, 1941, you gave us a lecture telling us how Hitler, when he's in a rage, bites the carpet.
1: It's a well-known fact that he does.
11: Maybe, but you then proceeded to waste 2 hours working out a plan on how to send him a poisoned hearthrug. According to my notes, it comes to a total of 438 hours wasted on useless blather. That's how I feel, and I had to come out with it just to your face. No offense. No offense intended. That's all.
1: Oh, I've never heard anything like that in all my life. It's rank insubordination.
2: Yes, it was rather strong.
1: Strong? I'm sick and tired of Fraser's grumbling. He never stops. He's been a thorn in my side ever since this unit was formed. Every day he grumbles about something. Wait a minute. Grumbling. Grumbling. Where is it now?
2: I beg your pardon, sir?
1: Ah, I've got it. I've just remembered something I read in this Home Guard manual last week. Where is it? Yes, here we are. Man management. There is a sure cure for this form of unnecessary grousing, but a bad CO or NCO may be afraid to try it. It is simply the temporary exchange of rank. Let the grumbler have a free hand to run the section or platoon and learn for himself that it is not so easy. Well, I'm not afraid to try it. Come with me, Wilson.
2: Aye, sir.
1: All right, isn't it? All right, now, men. Pay attention. Settle down. Be quiet. I'd just like to say that of late I get the distinct impression, and I'm pretty sensitive to this sort of thing, that there is, among the ranks, a certain lack of confidence in my leadership.
3: Mr. Speak, sir, I wish to make a statement, sir. I look at it this way. Mm. An officer is an officer. A sergeant is a sergeant. Mm. Lance corporal is a lance corporal. And a private is a private.
1: Yeah. What's that got to do with it?
3: Well, nothing really, but I thought I ought to say it.
1: Well, thank you very much, Jim. Now, I feel that it isn't fair to blame the many for the errors of the few.
11: Hear, hear.
1: I'm very glad you made that interruption, Fraser, because it just underlines the point that I'm trying to make. You are the chief culprit.
11: Me?
1: Yes, you. When it comes to grumbling and grousing and discontent, you are always at the bottom of it.
11: But
1: I've only this one thing to say to you, Fraser, and this applies to any of you. If you think you can run this platoon any better than I can, you're damn welcome to try for a couple of days. You can move into my office and take over now. That's taking the wind out of his sails, Wilson. Now, has anybody anything to say to that?
11: I have.
1: What is it, Fraser?
11: Give us your peps. Now then, Wilson. Let's have another look at your stock book.
2: Well, there you are, Fraser.
11: Captain Fraser, if you don't mind. Let me see then. Just as I thought, there's a discrepancy. 8 yards of 4x2 missing and unaccounted for.
2: Yes, but...
11: You can't whittle your way out of it with me, man.
2: Yes, if you look at the overall figures...
11: Don't lean on my desk. Stand to attention when you're addressing an officer.
2: Sorry, but perhaps I gave the chaps a bit extra or something.
11: Precisely. Inefficiency and extravagance, or even maybe corruption. Well, that's it. You're busted.
2: I beg your pardon?
11: You heard me. You're busted. Get them off.
2: Get what off?
11: Those stripes. I want those stripes, Private Wilson. Oh, and on your way out, you can tell that old fool Jones to come in.
2: Now, look here. You can't
11: you
2: treat me in this way. Yes, but really,
11: Turn! Quick, march!
2: Left, right, left, right, left, right.
11: That settled his hash. And done.
3: You want to see me, Jock?
11: Captain Fraser to you. What do you think these are on my shoulder? Orange peps. No, I want to make it quite clear where you stand from the start. I think you are a woolly-minded old ditherer.
3: Woolly-minded old ditherer?
11: Well, at least your hearing is sound.
3: What do you think?
8: I'm resigning. I wouldn't soldier under you, not if the king himself asked me. I shall reduce myself down to the ranks with the immediate effect from now. I'm going.
11: And good riddance to
8: you. And you needn't come round my shop asking for sausages. The answer will be in the negative.
6: You all right, Mr. Jones?
3: I'm too full for words, Pikey.
11: Dear, I don't think Mr. Fraser's cut out to be an officer. Now, Captain Mannering, he's a gentleman. An officer should always be gentleman.
6: Well, I think he ought never to have let Captain Fraser take over, even if it is for only 48 hours.
11: All right, and here!
6: Oh, Johnny. Come in, sir.
3: Where's Mr. Mannering, Godfrey?
11: He's moved to that little dressing room at the side of the stage where the vicar stores his costumes.
1: Move that pantomime horse off the chair and sit down, Wilson.
2: Thank you, sir. Isn't it a bit cramped in here for you?
1: Well, I'll move some more of the vicar's dresses out later. Soon up in a couple of days. Now then, how's Fraser getting on?
2: Well, he really is going too far, sir.
1: Well, surely you can handle him.
2: Well, he busted me.
1: He what?
2: He busted me, reduced me to the ranks.
1: Ah. Now, that's a good sign. Give him enough rope, and he'll hang himself. What reason did he give for busting you?
2: Well, some trifling discrepancy in the store's account. 8 yards of 4x2, I mean, I ask you.
1: Well, I've warned you many times. You're far too lackadaisical in these matters.
2: Anyway, he told me in the most offensive manner to get my stripes off, and I think you should do something about it.
1: Very well, I will.
2: Oh, thank you, sir, thank you.
1: I'll lend you my scissors. Now, I'm sorry, Wilson. You'll just have to get on parade and soldier on as a private.
2: Yes, but he'll be rude to me, and I cannot stand people being rude to me. My heart pounds terribly, and I have to sit down.
1: You don't sit down when I'm rude, Joe.
2: Well, I don't take any notice of you.
1: Ah, Joe.
3: I'm sorry, Mr. Mannering. I'll go through fire and brimstone and treacle for you. I cannot serve under a common man. I've resigned my non-commission.
1: There you are, Wilson. He's playing into our hands.
2: How do you make that out, sir?
1: He's turning the platoon against himself. Hmm? No one will serve under him, and then, of course, he's done for. Yes, Pike?
6: Uncle Arthur? Shall I tell Mum you'll be round for supper? Because Captain Fraser says I can go home now with the good news.
1: Good news? What good news?
6: Captain Fraser says I've got hidden qualities of drive, tenacity, and leadership. So he's made me a sergeant.
2: He's what?
1: He's out of his mind.
6: Oh, I nearly forgot. Captain Mannering?
1: Yeah?
6: He says, can he have your gloves and stick?
11: Hey!
9: Good afternoon. I'm General Mingus.
11: Oh, sir.
9: Are you the commander of this unit?
11: Aye, General, and I am.
9: Well, I have just taken over the area command.
11: Man, I'm glad they had the sense to put a Scotsman in charge.
9: And where are you from?
11: The Isle of Barra.
9: Ooh.
11: It's a wild and lonely place, you understand. The life is hard, and so are the men.
9: Aye, that's the sort we need these days. And how are the things with the unit, Captain?
11: Well, the thorn said it has been a terrible day. I've discovered that a sergeant has been on the fiddle, so I've busted him.
9: I see. Can you find a replacement?
11: Oh, yes, it's already done.
9: Well, obviously everything's under control here.
11: Aye, that it is.
9: Oh, by the way, Captain, do you play the pipes?
11: The pipes? Aye, that I do.
9: Hey, well, I'm planning a Highland get-together at HQ Officers' Mess. I'd be delighted if you'd pipe the haggis in for us.
11: It'd be a rare honour.
9: Good. I'll send an invitation for you and your unit. Meanwhile, carry on the good work.
11: Aye, I will not, sir, I will not.
9: Goodbye, then, Captain Mannering.
11: Goodbye. What in the mercy? Mannering? Mannering? Oh, dear, oh, dear, oh, dear.
1: Come in. Ah, Wilson.
2: Ah, it's nice to see you back in your office, sir.
1: Thank you.
2: Yes, well, the men are all waiting in rows.
1: In rows? This isn't an allotment, Wilson. Presume you mean in ranks. How are they?
2: Well, we're all rather relieved that things are back to normal and that you're in command again, sir.
1: Naturally. But I think Fraser's learned his lesson.
2: Well, I hope we all have, sir. After you, sir.
1: Thank you, Wilson.
12: Settle down, everybody.
1: Well, now that, that things are back to normal, I'm sure that you'd like me to thank Fraser for making such a spirited attempt to run the platoon. I'm sure that he now realizes some of the problems involved, and no doubt is very relieved to be a squaddy again.
11: But Captain Mannering...
1: No talking in the ranks, Fraser.
6: I think Captain Fraser made a very good job of it.
8: Well, I don't.
13: I'd like to second that.
8: And I'd like to unsecond it.
1: Yes, well, now, it's all over, and I'm sure that we've all benefited from the experiment. Now, quite out of the blue, we've received an invitation from Major General Menzies.
11: Menzies.
1: Yeah, I beg your pardon?
11: It's pronounced Menzies.
1: Is it? Good. Well, General Menzies has invited us to take part in the ceremonial piping of the haggis at HQ Officers' Mess tomorrow night. I think you'll agree that the General is showing us a great honour by selecting us for this ancient ritual.
11: Well, it happened this way, sir. The General was very impressed...
1: I've told you before, Fraser, I will not have talking in the ranks.
11: Yes, sir.
1: Now, I want you all to be specially well turned out. Every eye will be upon us.
11: You ought to know...
1: For the last time, Fraser, stop talking.
11: Very well. But upon your own head be it.
9: Good evening, Sergeant.
1: Good evening, Sergeant. Warmington RC escort party, reporting for duty.
9: Ah, good. Will you all come in, please?
1: Thank you.
14: Oh, it's a nice big place,
9: oh,
14: isn't it?
9: Oh, by the way, I'm Sergeant McKenzie, and I've been detailed to fill you in on the ceremony.
1: Thank you, Sergeant McKenzie.
9: When you're all ready, you'll go through those double doors into the dining hall.
1: I see.
9: Now, first of all, this is the haggis.
13: Oh, it looks like one of the sissy's sweet puddings when it's gone wrong.
9: We shall need a bearer to carry the haggis.
8: I'd like to volunteer, sir, to bear that. I'd enjoy bearing that, sir, and I'd consider it an honour as well.
9: It should be a sergeant, sir, by rights.
1: Oh, well, very well. Will you be the bearer, Wilson?
2: Oh, yes, sir. I'd absolutely love to.
9: Then we need two men on the doors to the dining hall.
1: Godfrey? Right?
15: Yes, sir. Yes, right. Yes, sir, yes.
9: The escort goes two abreast behind the haggis. Now, once you're inside the dining hall, it's twice round the table, and then you present the haggis to the president. Is that clear?
1: Yes, I think so.
9: Well, I'll go into the hall, and when they're ready, I'll give you three loud tappies with my pace stick on the floor. That's the signal for the party to advance for the haggis. Is that plain?
1: Quite plain, thank you, Sergeant.
9: Very good, sir. Oh, and here's the bagpipes.
1: Ah, good. Someone going to play us in?
9: Aye, you are.
1: Me?
9: Of course. That's why you're here, isn't it? Well, I'm going into the hall now. Now, don't forget. Wait for my tappies.
11: Now will he let me speak. It was me the general invited. Me. Because of the way I was handling the platoon.
1: Indeed.
11: Now you're sunk, Captain Mannering. And there's only one thing you can do. Let me go in at the head of my platoon, playing the pipes, and let me take the credit I deserve. There go the knocks. They're sounding your doom. Nemesis has struck.
1: Private Fraser, get back in the ranks.
11: Hey, man, oh man, you're a bigger fool than I thought.
1: Right, here goes. I'll just warm the pipes up.
2: Are you absolutely sure you're doing the right thing, sir?
1: Don't worry, Wilson. I spent my honeymoon at Inversnecky.
2: Oh.
1: It's a wild and lonely place, you understand. The nights were long. And there was nothing else to do.
14: Right, men. Follow me.
11: I never doubted you could do it, sir. Never for a moment.

0: That episode of Dad's Army, based on the original television series by Jimmy Perry and David Croft. You heard Arthur Lowe as Captain Mannering, John LeMessurier, Sergeant Wilson, Clive Dunn, Corporal Jones, John Loddy, Private Fraser, Arnold Ridley, Private Godfrey, Ian Lavender, Private Pike, Edward Sinclair, the Verger, and Fraser Carr as General Mangers and Sergeant McKenzie. If the Cap Fits was adapted for radio by Michael Knowles and Harold Snowd and produced by John Dias.
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3: Yes, it's for you. It's your dinner. It's called Cupboard Love. Cupboard Love's different. Comes in a packet, not a tin. See this full pouch? Keeps it moist and squeezy. That's right. It's a new kind of cat food. Moist. It's good for you. Like it?
4: New Cupboard Love. What the well-cared-for cat has for dinner.
5: Is that proper farmhouse cheddar?
6: No, I don't think so.
5: What about that?
6: No. It's quite nice, though.
5: Is it? Do you think I might try a piece? Have 2 ounces, please.
7: Jacobs, the cream of cream crackers.
8: You know, cats have minds of their own. 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And Tabby, she's happier than ever. 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
3: Hello and welcome again to the news quiz. We start with a headline from the Liverpool Daily Post, read by Corrie Caulfield.
2: One-legged thief escapes on foot.
3: Thanks to George Sefton for that. Let's meet the teams. Please welcome first on my right, Mark Steele and newcomer Richard Herring. Opposite them on my left, Alan Corran and Phil Jupiters. Mark, the traditional easy question for you. Which of Tony's cronies called Gordon a phony?
4: This is his mate Peter, isn't it? Who's like a little kid. Here, Tony, guess what? I went up to Gordon and guess what I said to him? You've been telling lies about Europe and it isn't fair. And he said, shut up. And I said, shut up yourself. I said, don't you tell me to shut up because Tony's my friend. And I said, look what I said to Robin and Claire. And I said, you're going on about Europe as well. And it's not fair having to go at Tony. And they said, well, you can shut up because you're not even in the cabinet. And I said, nor you anymore. And it's not fair. And Peter's been going on and saying something about waving placards. And I hate them all. Can I have my job back, please?
5: I actually remember when Mandy was a little kid, but probably not very old members of the audience here tonight. There was a film called Mandy, about a little girl who couldn't speak. And Jack Hawkins taught her to. 40 years later, we're paying the price.
6: And he doesn't at all, Mandelson doesn't at all confirm to that gay stereotype, does he? He's at a lady's lunch, he says, anyway, what I hear is that Tony doesn't like Gordon.
4: The rail about Europe doesn't make any sense to me, because you've got this sort of... The people who seem most keen on, like, we must keep the pound, as if money would disappear, as if you wouldn't be able to buy anything. And I just think... I'm sure that they think that it's been here ever since there was time, thousands of years ago in England, when the Druids brought the stones to Wiltshire, to Stonehenge. The person that was in charge of the clan said, oh, thank you very much. Now, that will be a pound, please. Not a franc or a euro, because Stonehenge is English. In Europe, but not part of Europe.
3: Comments made by Peter Mandelson this week confirmed there is a rift between the Prime Minister and the Chancellor on the need for a referendum on the euro. Mr. Mandelson made his comments at a lunch for women journalists and was only silenced when the catering manager told him, get back in the kitchen and reheat those vol-au-vents. 2 points to Mark. Richard, welcome to the news quiz.
7: Thank you.
3: Who's shot himself in the foot by shooting others near the leg?
7: Oh, I think this is, I don't know if he's Colonel, he's probably private now, actually. Tim Collins, I think, is his name, isn't it? Who did the big rousing speech to the troops that President Bush put on his wall. Be ferocious in battle and magnanimous in victory. Although I'm sure President Bush wouldn't know what magnanimous is. I have trouble saying it, so I don't know if he knows what it is. But yeah, it seems weird. Yeah, he sort of beat up some people possibly and shot near some people, which seems weird because a month ago soldiers were sort of shooting Iraqis and bombing their buildings and they didn't get into any trouble. So it seems weird that a man should be in trouble for shooting near someone.
4: This is just about everything that they said as the war was going on and as it ended as well has turned out to be not true. I'm sure that that's what caused the trouble as soon as the war ended, was that the Americans got their translation wrong. I think they thought that they'd gone into Baghdad and said, good news, you're all free. And what they'd actually said is, good news, everything is free. I love that. And all the looting stuff, they were wondering how to calm it down, how are we going to get it back to normal and all that. And I saw one picture that looked brilliant, this bloke walking along with this huge wardrobe on one of these little trucks. And I thought, well, that couldn't happen if there was the same situation here and people went out nicking furniture. Then the population would be pacified for the next 10 days because the whole country would be going, locate and attach, ratchet, hinge. To swivel, nodule 4B. And the next bit's in Spanish.
6: They said that this Tim fellow, one of the things that he was supposed to have done was he was supposed to have pistol whipped a civic leader, which I thought was quite Wild West of him. You know, he walks into, you know, Baghdad town centre and they stop playing the piano.
3: Colonel Tim Collins of the Royal Irish Regiment is being investigated for alleged war crimes during the conflict. Collins told the troops, and this is true, that while in Iraq they would see things that no man could pay to see. Like an otter playing the violin. Bill, why did the school leaving age suddenly drop in Croydon?
6: Oh, right, yeah. Now, Education Secretary and Captain Birdseye looky-likey Charles Clark. Come over here and see me golden fingers. How many am I holding up? The education system in this country is in such a parlous state that they ran out of money in Croydon, and they've been sending kids home from school in their thousands, which I have to admit, I see a real downside to this, which it must really take the sheen off of bunking off. Imagine you're there, you know, getting up to Japes, scampering around Croydon Town Centre, and you see 400 of your mates. Where's the fun? He announced a new document that says that he's trying not to focus so much on the three T's, which are, what's it, testing, tables, and targets. I remember it was the three R's. It was reading, writing, and arithmetic. But education, you know, for the last few years has been in the hands of the three W's, David Blunkett, Estelle Morris, and Charles Clark. And there was one point we were chatting about, and I think he said, a seven-year-old being tested, I think, tests for tots are tough. And it's, tests for tots are tough. And then they did a big musical number. Tests for tots are tough, tests for tots are tough. How many fingers? And then he took them all aboard his schooner, and they went out and had a fish supper.
3: Edenham High School in Croydon had to send hundreds of schoolchildren home this week because it couldn't afford to pay the teachers. The kids were delighted to be let out of school early until they remembered that they lived in Croydon.
6: Journalist Simon Hoggart was recently beaten to death on a visit to South London.
4: So it's a sick thing being a comic, but the truth is, you think, I thought it was normal, but other people didn't seem to have the same thing as me. I'm sure I can't have been the only person, though, to, when that bomb went off in Casablanca, to think that just beforehand, when the barman looked up and saw the suicide bomber, he thought, oh, of all the bars in all the time. Shame, but I couldn't help it.
3: Alan, listen to this.
8: Look at my wad.

0: Whose loads of money caused the fat cat's fur to fly this week?
1: Yeah, I was just thinking, one of the reasons I wasn't here last week was that I was in France. And do you know what Garnier is in French? It's a French for grabber. It's those things with the two hands that come down and lift your car away. I happen to know that because there are signs up all through the all through Vence. There's no point raising that unless the question wasn't about J.P. Garnier.
0: This is.
1: Which it must have been. This bloke who wanted 22 million quid for being crap at his job. And the shareholders turned up and said, I don't think we want to underwrite this. But I think he's got away with it because I think his contract, he will get paid anyhow. It's GlaxoSmithKline. That agglomerated drug thing. I can't say anything about them because their lawyers are smarter than any of mine. So of course it is a drug company and they're all crooks who deserve to be hung.
2: Seemed to be his defence in the paper was, I'm hardly Mother Teresa, but, you know, that's quite a good defence for anything, isn't it? Anyway, you're up for murder. Well, no, I never said I was Mother Teresa. Oh, well, all right, here's £22 million. Off you go.
0: They still plead poverty, these people. I heard one on the Today programme, I think it was, he got a £1.7 million thing, and he said, well, I that's the sort of package that is required to attract talent like that of mine. And you think, so all the ones that are paid £1.3 million, do they get their wage packet in a brown envelope on a Friday afternoon and open it up and go, oh, look at that! Look at the National Insurance. Once I've paid for my travel card, it's hardly worth coming in.
3: Shareholders of GlaxoSmithKline rejected the proposed multi-million pound pay package of their senior executive, Jean-Pierre Garnier. Patricia Hewitt, industry secretary, says she has a problem with bosses being rewarded for failure. Ministers organising the collection for Blair's victory in Iraq carriage clock say she's just a tightwad. We start round two with an advert for a course at the University of Central Lancashire.
4: Astronomy by distance learning.
3: Thanks, Martin Heine, for that. Mark, in South Africa, which globally famous, much admired leader met Nelson Mandela?
5: Oh.
0: Beckham with his hairdo, I believe, is the answer.
3: Yes, it is. Yep.
5: Is that it?
3: Yeah.
5: Can we just do that? Just answer.
3: Come on, I've said that David Beckham is four of the funniest people in the country here, and you haven't got a gag.
5: Well, I was just positing what a meeting of the minds that was. And you got Nelson going, oh, really? It hurt having your hair done like that. Yeah. No, I was in prison for 28 years. Yeah. No, my wife did have a football team, but we don't like talking about it. Do you see that they gave him a shirt, a number 3 shirt, with his name on the back? And I don't know if you've seen England's last couple of games, but I think he's in with a shot.
6: And there goes Mandela onto the pitch now. Very slowly, he is 82.
3: When he was asked what he thought of David Beckham's new haircut, Mandela said he was too old to express an opinion on the latest developments with young people. So he thought it was crap too then. The England players all shook hands with the great leader. Apart from Emil Heskey, who aimed for his hand but missed by about a yard. Richard, who's saying hello, hello, hello to fitter women?
2: The police force have made the running test for becoming a policeman or woman. They've made it a bit easier because it was an equality thing, and the women couldn't run fast enough to pass the test, so they weren't getting any women recruits. Luckily, all the criminals have agreed that if they're being chased by a female police officer, they're going to run a little bit slower. So it all works out fine. And most policemen are so fat, I don't see how they could pass the test themselves anyway. It's obviously, you do it at the beginning of your career, and then that's it.
0: Cannon used to run, though, didn't he?
5: Oh, God, did he, yeah. But he didn't stop moving for an hour after.
2: Ironside was all right if he was on a slope.
1: But they don't have to run. It wasn't about that. They have to slalom between cones as if they were training up the motorway. They put up 28 cones and you've got to slalom between them in 28 seconds.
2: Yeah.
1: I pay good money to watch young police women slaloming between them. They go in between these cones.
2: Yeah. That's more difficult. It's the moving, it's the judging the distances and stuff. That's why.
1: It's very necessary in police work, I think. I don't know.
0: No wonder they never get any burglars then, because the burglars don't go in a cone.
3: Police fitness tests will be easier in order to attract more women to the force. A bleep test, which involves shuttle runs between two lines, has been downgraded. It's known to policemen as the bleep test, because participants are often heard to remark, "F*** me, that was f***ing hard."
7: That's not going to go out on Radio 4.
1: Right, go down well in Croydon, though, wouldn't it?
3: Phil, listen to this.

0: It's a Brock Allen line from the album Pavarotti Unplugged. Phil, who decided that the lean sideline was a mighty fine line?
1: Well, it's just that, you know, as soon as Coroner stopped throwing shapes to Lonnie Donegan there, as soon as he heard the skiffle, he came alive. It was like, you know, like a hippie at Glastonbury. Is this the fella that Nick Glenn, Moss's Glenn Pendleton, who nicked 2.5 miles of train track?
2: Yep.
1: He worked for Jarvis's initially, right, this fella, and then he set up his own company, and basically, over the course of a couple of weeks, hired these blokes at £50 a day to nick this 2.5 miles of track. And eventually a bloke that really did work for Jarvis saw these other blokes dressed in Jarvis tops and thought, hang on a minute, they're not war lads. But they're wearing war jackets. And he informed the police, who caught him, presumably, hiding a big bit of train track in his... Jarvis said, not nothing, not me, what? And he sold it for scrap, and he got £8,000. And I thought, well, this seems an awfully elaborate scam to get £8,000. It's going to cost them £800,000 to put it back in order. And I think they should just get him to do it. Put him back in his Jarvis jacket and see how he likes the train tracks now.
2: If he was an enthusiast, we could have passed that off and said, oh, I was just a train enthusiast, and then I was going to nick a waiting room and lock it and say damaged to vandalism, and then nick a couple of blokes to stand around going, oh, I don't know, mate, and I'm as much in the dark as you.
1: Perhaps he was building, like, a Hornby 1-1 scale train set. 400-foot green felt bushes. Nicking mannequins out of Burton's windows and dressing them up. Yeah, it's a 1-1 scale train set. I've got it on a 9-mile table in my back garden. I've put the hat on when I'm operating it.
0: Glenn Pendleton, an engineer who set up a company to seal £250,000 worth of track, has been jailed for 2 years. It's thought to be the biggest railway swindle since George Stephenson claimed his newfangled steam engine went like a rocket. Though with its top speed of 15 miles an hour, it certainly beats the Manchester to Euston Virgin Express. Suspicions were first aroused when the member of the public actually spotted engineers working on the track. Alan, which holiday beach guide recommends A to the power of 12 minus 2 over 18?
3: Yeah, I mean, the newspapers were full this week of evidence why too many people are being subeducated at universities you've never heard of. This is somewhere like the University of North Allerton or Southampton or Croydon.
0: Croydon.
3: They have worked out the 5 best beaches in the world through an equation. Which has, I mean, I don't know what an equation is, 2 brackets, a lot of junk in the middle as far as I'm concerned. But they've taken 3 years to work this out. And apparently the beach in Croydon is one of the better ones. Deptford is rather nice, if a bit stony. I don't know why or how they've done it, what sort of scientific research or mathematical research went into it, but there was one English beach in it, I think.
1: Alan is actually challenging the validity of the formula because he says that it's wrong for the perfect beach. And if, Simon, you could read the formula out for me, Alan has adjusted it, and I will tell you the adjustment.
0: Okay. The mathematical formula is perfectly straightforward. It goes D equals minus 2 times A to the power of 12 brackets plus 1 plus A to the power of 23 brackets plus 1 times A to the power of 34.
1: Minus Germans.
0: According to the university website, the quantitative distribution of pollen, dinoflagellate cysts and other organic-walled microplankton on Welsh beaches is currently under investigation. We can't wait to read their report on that. Before we start the final round, here's a clipping from the Metro newspaper.
4: Coronation Street's Tracy Shaw appearing naked on tour in the Blue Room has 2 male assistants in the wings armed with spray guns of fake tan. A source said, she likes to look brown all over, so we touch her up during the break.
0: Mr. Graham Starkey for that. Mark, listen to this.

0: Mogwai of Bumps and the Night Being Busted. Oh, I did read this article. I didn't really understand it. It says that scientists have proved that ghosts don't really exist. Which is not that surprising, is it? Scientists have proved, with an equation, like the one just now, that, oh, the place is full of ghosts. They're not likely to say that, but they prove that ghosts don't exist, and they've sort of put a load of people in an experiment somewhere, in like one of these weird surveys that comes out every now and again, where, you know, eating worms isn't good for you, says a survey, one of them sort of things. And they've proved that ghosts don't exist, apparently. But then there was a sort of, and then the article I read, there was a whole list of places that are assumed to have ghosts. And one was Broadcasting House, where apparently there's a limp butler.
1: The way that these scientists proved there were no ghosts was they went out with their big dog in the Mystery Machine, and when they removed the mask from the ghost's head, it turned out to be Old Man Peters, the gameskeeper.
0: Ruby, ruby, roo.
2: Why are they driving around in that van when they got a talking dog? Honestly. Morons. They should be at the freak show with the dog and the hippie and the snacks. And Velma the lesbian.
3: A scientific team from the University of Hertfordshire have concluded that ghosts, ghouls and other supernatural phenomena do not exist. Anne Boleyn is said to haunt the Tower of London, Hever Castle and Blickling Hall, Norfolk. And she's also available for weddings, parties and bar mitzvahs. Phil, which bunch of pricks are staying alive? And for once, the question does not refer to the Bee Gees.
1: Oh, cheap shot. right, yeah. Right, this is the Hedgehogs of North Uist. Little Scottish island, which, for some reason, in 1974, thought they'd start importing hedgehogs. Someone brought some to the island, thought, wouldn't it be lovely if we had hedgehogs? And they arrived, and they started to make nuisance of themselves with the local wildfowl, the birds. They eat the birds' eggs, and the birds are quite rare, but I think they're seabirds. So my problem with this whole story is that how do the hedgehogs get on the cliffs to the nests? Are these super abseiling hedgehogs? With little, they don't need crampons, they just stick their own spines in. And these, so they say, right, we'll get rid of them, we'll kill them.
4: But they've killed a lot. Yeah, and it cost £1,800 to kill each hedgehog. And I sat there yesterday morning with a pen working out
2: I'd
4: the
2: do it for
4: of the paper. £1,800. If a bloke was paid £10 an hour, it would be 5 working weeks to kill this thing. And what is he doing to it? Is he pulling it out one spine at a time?
5: Is he slowly poisoning it so it doesn't actually find out?
6: I'll pop something in your milk and bread tonight and it'll help you sleep better. 5 weeks later, yeah. It's dead.

0: tonight and she'll help you sleep better. 5 weeks later, he's dead.
1: How can it cost 1,800 quid to kill a hedgehog?
2: They've got a psychiatrist lowering the hedgehog's self-esteem until they throw themselves off the island. Anyway, so £1,800 to kill a hedgehog. I am tendering a lot less. If any North Uist councillors are listening, I have my own hedgehog lure. A little puppet. Coax him out of his burrow and then cover him immediately in cheese squares and pineapple. And I will buffet the hedgehog to death. If they can't help the island, at least they can go around with nice snacks, nibbles on their back.
3: In a last-ditch attempt to cull the hedgehogs, conservationists will try and catch the biggest breeders. A spokesman said nothing will find a female hedgehog at certain times like a male hedgehog, apart from an oversexed lavatory brush. Alan, who got into a sticky situation with his tanks?
0: I know, I was still thinking about the hedgehog. Who got into a sticky situation?
3: With his tanks.
0: I don't know.
2: This is the geezer who had written... He'd been in touch with his local tax office 200 times. Anyway, else that would be stalking. I think that's... what he did was he went in and he superglued his hands to the desk as an act of political whatever it is. But he went in initially. He didn't think it through. First time he went in with a pritch stick and just gently tapped. But that didn't have any purchase. It didn't really grip. And then he went in with the Gloy gum that you get at the school, but he actually found it was more fun rolling that up in little bogeys and flicking it at them. And then he had the Aral diet, but he had to do 2 coats and leave it for 30 minutes to dry before it formed the proper bond. And then he found the brand he was liking. And he glued himself to the desk, and now he works there.
4: He said in the paper, "I'm just a hard-working man who was hammered into a corner." That's obviously what he did first of all, and that didn't work. Sticking my hand to a table is not the sort of thing I do for a hobby.
5: It's probably some bureaucratic bloke from the tax office come round and said, "Well, that doesn't really count because some of that glue has rolled over into the following fiscal year."
0: It's such a pity. We've made him famous and he can't even turn the radio on.
5: Huge quizzes on now.
3: Before gluing his hand to the desk, Mr. Madison made over 200 attempts to contact the Inland Revenue, including sellotaping his face to the stapler, stapling his face to the photocopier, sending photocopies of his arse to Gordon Brown. Before we reveal the final scores, let's hear the cuttings the teams have brought along. Mark.
5: I am terminally and lugubriously embedded with magnanimity towards Miss Linda Rogers of somewhere in Hampshire, who sent this Winchester and Mid-Hampshire Observer. A lawyer purchased a box of very rare and expensive cigars and then insured them against fire. Within a month, the lawyer stated the cigars were lost in a series of small fires and made a claim. The insurance company refused to pay. But there was then a court case and they had to. So after the lawyer cashed the check, the insurance company had him arrested on 24 counts of arson.
3: Richard.
4: I have a letter that was sent to the Herald newspaper. I think it's probably in Worthing, which is entitled "You Scum" is the headline to it. This is a letter. "A message to the yob who stole my cycle from the Goring Street area on March the 18th. You are the scum of the earth. I've had that cycle for 62 years. You have taken a part of my life. May the fleas of 1,000 camels bite your backside and your hair turn to drumsticks and beat your brains to a pulp. Please do not print my name or address. I might get a brick through my window."
3: Alan.
0: Well, I stuck in France last week without any other English-language papers. I had to buy the International Herald Tribune, which is lousy, but I just put this rather pleasing thing in it. "At a country fair in the Belgian village of Meerberger last weekend, a pony, which was to be the grand raffle prize, was declared unfit by the local vet and replaced by a donkey. The winner of the raffle, Monsieur Gilbert Chartou, was nevertheless delighted. In my opinion," he said, "donkey

0: tastes even better. Thank you all. Now let's look at the final scores. Mark and Richard have 14, but Phil and Alan have creamed them this week with 19 points. And before we leave you, here's an item from the Bradford and Bingley Weekly Property Circular.
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0: With that, goodbye.
1: Taking part in the news quiz are Mark Steele, Richard Herring, Phil Jupitus and Alan Corrin. The chairman was Simon Hoggart and the news is read by me, Polly Caulfield. The chairman's script is written by Dave Cohen, Simon Littlefield and Lucy Clark. The stunt coordinator was Marika Good and the producer was Simon Nichols.

0: Is that proper farmhouse cheddar?
1: No, I don't think so.
0: What about that?
1: No. It's quite nice, though.
0: Is it? Do you think I might try a piece? I'll have 2 ounces, please.
2: Jacob's, the cream of cream crackers.
3: Yes, it's for you. It's your dinner. It's called Cupboard Love. Cupboard Love's different. Comes in a packet, not a tin. See this full pouch? Keeps it moist and squeezy. That's right. It's a new kind of cat food. Moist. It's good for you. Like it?
4: New Cupboard Love. What the well-cared-for cat has for dinner.
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0: Yes, Jim, I was turning out this old suitcase, and by golly, it was a sentimental experience.
1: Oh.
0: You see, it was filled with all my youthful treasures, things I'd hoarded when I was, oh, what?
1: Drunk?
0: When I was 70. And right at the bottom, there was this book of poems.
1: Poetry, Bentley?
0: Yeah.
1: You? The man who thought Shelley was what the Chinese drink a glass of before dinner?
0: I was a very romantic youth.
1: Oh.
0: And the girl I was keen on, she, well, she brought me Omar Khayyam.
1: That's a funny thing to bring you home.
0: He was a poet, Jim.
1: Oh, that Omar Khayyam.
0: Yes. I always carried his book of verse with me whenever this girl and I had an evening together.
1: To inspire you?
0: Well, no, to stand on. She was taller than me. The Rubaiyat of Omar Khayyam. You know, Jim, I wonder why he called his works the Rubaiyat.
1: Why he called them the Rubaiyat? Well, that's an interesting story.
2: The wise books tell us that many centuries ago in ancient Persia lived a poor poet by name Omar Khayyam. At this time, the ruler of all Persia was the infamous Sultan Mahmud al-Jim. See him reclining on sumptuous cushions, puffing on his hubble bubble. With a languid wave of his bejeweled hand, he beckons the grand wazir.
3: Wazir.
4: Yes, so magnificent.
3: Press my stomach. I wish to exhale.
4: My master's slightest wish is for the obeying thereof. For has it not been said that the Sultan Mahmud is the most splendorous potentate that ever did grace the throne of Persia?
3: True, very true. You were there when I said it. Tell me more in the same vein. Pour it on me, lad.
4: Has not the Sultan Mahmud the tallest palaces, the rarest jewels, the strongest slaves, and a harem? A harem crammed to the ceiling with the fairest women from every country in the globe.
3: Every country, wazir. I call them my international date line. Oh, there's no doubt of it, wazir. I've done very well for myself. Only one thing perturbs me. Wazir, I am worried about my posterity.
4: I'll fetch thee another cushion.
3: I'll fetch thee a wallop across the back sheath with my scimitar. What I am anxious about is this. When I am gone to dust, as dust I shall go to. How will men of the future realize what a little smasher I wast?
4: Oh, magnificence, that too have I considered. Wherefore have I summoned hither a young poet? Let him set down thy glories for men to read of through all the years to come.
3: A very good idea, wazir. A wizard idea, wazir. Very wizard, wazir. I tell you what, I'll give thee the great ruby from my turban if it works out.
4: Oh, magnificent.
3: Mind you, I don't think it will work out because I've glued it in. However, summon this young poet that I may scrutinize him.
4: He is even now in the anteroom, ready to sprint in the moment he hears thy gong bash.
3: Then bash will I this very instant. Hand me that thin slave with the big head.
5: Oh, no, don't, no. Ow!
4: Enter, O poet. Advance backwards before the glory of the Sultan. Bow low and recite thy audition piece.
5: A book of verse beneath the bow, a jug of wine, a loaf of bread, and... Ow! Ooh.
3: That'll teach you to bow low in front of a man with a scimitar. Was but a sample of my sense of humor. Tell me, what is thy name?
5: My name, O Magnificence? Hast thou not heard of Omar Khayyam?
3: Oh, yes.
5: Do but give me the word, and I will pen you poems of such pent-up Persian passion they'll scorch the skewery out of your shish kebab. Oh, Magnificence. Magnificence, I got it right, and I await your command. Give me a chance, I need the piastres. That I may wed my Jasmine.
3: Jasmine, that's a pretty name.
5: Yes, Majesty, she sings in the bazaar.
3: Oh, is she,
5: She is extremely, Oh, how can I extol my Jasmine? When she sings, the hummingbird ceases to hum, and the mockingbird stops taking the mickey. Oh, Jasmine, my lovely Jasmine.
3: You interest me strangely. Khayyam, I shall see this maiden. If she is as bewitching as you have suggested, you may become my poet laureate.
5: Oh, rapture, magnificence, you have stirred my muse. List. The moving finger writes, and having writ, get stuck. So remove the finger, Mahmud, and the best of Persian luck.
2: I am the maiden Jasmine, and at the cafe of the crescent moon, I sing nightly with the band Humphrey Littleton and his Jasmine. That night, there was a commotion at the doorway.
6: By the beard of the prophet, it's a police raid. No, get the champagne under the table. Clear the sherbet away. Now, come on.
1: Nay, nay, good Meadows. Nay, nay, it is no raid.
6: No?
1: I...
6: What is it then?
1: No, it isn't a raid.
6: Oh.
1: I am a VIP, a very important Persian.
6: Oh, tis the Sultan.
7: All stand.
0: I'm afraid there isn't a hall stand. He'll have to leave his hat in the coat.
1: Let me inspect this jasmine. Revolve. Extremely.
2: He's making eyes at me.
1: Yes, I like it.
6: Wrap it up, I'll take it with me.
5: And thus was my beloved taken from me and conveyed to the harem. Here she was bedecked in silk and anointed with rare unguents to make her ankle bangle dangle. How could I rescue her? I crept to the harem and spoke to her through the lattice.
2: Oh, my beloved Omar, his magnificence says that on the next moon he will make me his sultana.
5: But he already has 450 of them. Why does he need so many sultanas?
2: Perhaps he took a course on current affairs. Oh, my beloved poet, what can we do?
5: I will write a book of the greatest poetry Persia has ever seen. I will dedicate it to him only on condition he restores you to my arms. Oh, Jasmine, give me a feather from thy pillow that I may use it as a quill.
2: Hear, my Omar, but can you write a whole book before the next moon?
5: I must, because if I do not, you will be...
2: What is there to laugh about?
5: I'm sorry I dropped the feather down me pantaloons. Farewell, Jasmine.
2: Too quickly the days passed, till finally the day of the new moon, and I was led before the Sultan.
8: So this is my beloved. Oh, my beautiful Jasmine. Today I make you my 451st. Today you will promise to love, honor, and get to the back of the queue.
2: But I do not love you.
8: I will make you love me. Come, wazir. Proceed to the ceremony.
5: Stop. Jasmine, I've done it.
8: Tis the poet.
5: Oh, magnificence. Look you upon this book of verse. This book will I dedicate to you if you return me, my Jasmine. This book can immortalize you. Poetry is worth more to you than any maiden.
8: But Jasmine is so beautiful.
5: Agreed. But although she is beautiful, she is not a verse.
8: Well, you know her better than I do.
4: Sure. Magnificence, I have been scanning these poems. They answer your desire to be remembered by posterity.
8: I see. In that case, Khayyam, I will accept your offer. And here, you take my place at the wedding ceremony.
2: Oh, magnificence. You are truly magnificent.
8: I know. Stand here, Omar. And as a little wedding present, I give you my turban with the great ruby in it.
5: Oh, I've always wanted a turban with a ruby in it. Magnificence. Now I have the title for my book of verse.
2: Oh, beloved, what will you call it?
5: The Ruby Act of Omar Khayyam.

0: please, all your glasses, please, gentlemen. Charging cup, Miss. Here. Mr. Glum, I must say you seem very pleased with yourself tonight.
1: Oh, yes.
0: You've got the look of a man who has, well, how shall I say, fulfilled himself.
1: Well, I don't know about fulfilling myself, Ted, but I've certainly filled myself full. I got room for one more brown, thank you very much. I am feeling, I'll say this, I am feeling gratified tonight. You know why I'm feeling gratified?
0: No.
1: Because I've done a good deed.
0: No.
1: I've redressed an horrible injustice.
0: Well, she certainly needs redressing.
1: Not Mrs. Glum.
0: Oh.
1: Something even horribler.
0: Yeah.
1: The incident in question revolved around somebody else. You know her, my son Ron's fiancée, young Ed.
0: Oh, yes.
1: Last Monday, she was round our house on the sofa with Ron, and Ted, it was obvious to the meanest intelligence, namely Ron, was obvious that something was troubling her. Oh, she was agitato.
2: Sorry to be such a wet blanket tonight, but I'm so distraught, I just... Oh, beloved, this is a time when I need all your love. Ron, bring your dear face close to mine and look at me.
3: Righty-ho, eh?
2: Now, dearest heart, I want you to tell me something.
3: We had pilchards for tea.
2: That's not what I want you to tell me, Ron. Oh, beloved, listen carefully.
3: Ooh.
2: You see, Ron, last week in our office, there was a shortage in the petty cash. And the manager says the only person who could have stolen it is one of us girls. And you know who he's saying it is? Me. 38 girls in the general office. And out of the whole 38, he picks me.
3: Oh, eh, congratulations.
2: Calling me a thief, Ron. A thief.
3: Ah, don't cry, yet. Please don't cry. It makes your face taste like seawater. Don't cry. Please. Don't be...
1: Hello, hello, hello. Been listening to the weather forecast? Oh, dear, she is in a state, isn't she? Now then. Now, just calm down here. Stop that cry in this instant. You're making your face look like a slice of broth. Now, what is all this have done it and haven't done it business? What's it all about now? Come on.
2: Well, I suppose I'd better tell someone. I feel like I've got to unburden my heart. Or bust.
1: Well, the former would seem more seemly, wouldn't it? Come on, choke it up then. What's up, Linda? What is it?
2: Mr. Glum, my life at the office has become unbearable. I'm under suspicion of stealing from the petty cash.
1: Oh.
2: If you only knew the whispering and the pointing. I can't take much more of it.
3: How much have you taken so far?
2: I haven't taken any. I'm innocent. Would I take what didn't belong to me?
1: All right. Let's not have no hysterics. Let's talk it over like rational human beings. Now then, first things first. Now, stop sniffing. Now then, can you tell me exactly what's been half-inched and the approximate floggable value?
2: Amounting in value to £8.11. They were kept locked up in the petty cash box.
1: Oh, I see. Now we're getting down to it, the petty cash box. Mm. Well, now, what sort of people have access?
3: Lumberjacks, Dad, they use the...
1: Not access! Access! It's spelled different.
3: Yes.
1: An X and two S's.
3: Thank you.
1: What I'm saying, in other words, is who possesses a key to the petty cash box?
2: Well, that's it. Only me.
1: Oh, dear.
2: That's why I'm under suspicion.
1: Oh, very understandably, too. Yeah. It looks pretty black, doesn't it, Ron?
3: Certainly does, Dad. I wouldn't be surprised if we had a drop of rain.
1: I'm referring to the case against Madame F.
3: Madam?
1: After all, if you are the only one possessing a key, well,
2: Mr. Glum, as I said to Mr. Hotchkiss, that key's only kept in my desk drawer. Almost anyone could have borrowed it and put it back after, couldn't they?
1: Oh, they could, yes.
2: Oh, Rum, you believe I'm not a thief, don't you?
3: Of course I do, Ed.
2: Oh, thank you, beloved. But what about your father?
3: Oh, yes, he could be one, Ed.
2: I mean, he's looking at me as if he thinks I am a thief and he no longer wants me in his family.
1: Now, just a minute, Ed. I never said that. I will not be accused of such narrow-minded bigotedness, oh no. In point of fact, I would welcome having a thief in the Glum family. Now,
2: welcome?
1: Well, it'd be company for Uncle Charlie. However, now he's retired and is employed in honest work, I'm sure he'd welcome the chance to talk over tricks of the trade with a kindred spirit.
2: Mr. Glum, once and for all, I didn't take those health stamps.
1: I know, but you must agree it all points to you. No smoke without fire, you know. Anyway, the truth will all come out when the manager gets the police in.
2: But he won't get the police in.
1: Why not?
2: All that'll happen is I'll be quietly sacked with no references, and so I'll never be able to get myself a job anywhere ever again.
3: Well, there you are, Ed. Everything turns out for the best.
2: A thief when I'm not. Oh, Mr. Glum, how can I prove my innocence? Couldn't I hire a private detective?
1: Oh, I don't know. They cost quite a bit of money.
3: And you've only got £8.11.
2: Oh, for the umpteenth time, oh, it's like batting my head against the vicious circle.
1: Don't you call us vicious?
2: Mr. Glum, you know so much about crime and criminals.
1: Well,
2: couldn't you have come to my office and make inquiries?
1: But what inquiries? I mean, where could we start? I mean, we got nothing to go on.
3: We could go on my bike, Dad.
1: Oh, if I had a feather, I'd brain him. Look, Ed, let's talk to you. Now, listen, I want to help and I would help. But now, be sensible. I mean, a big firm like yours, they wouldn't let the likes of Ron and me just nose around the office asking questions. I mean, it's only policemen who can... Policemen? Ron?
3: Yes, Dad?
1: Here's half a dollar. Run down the pawn shop and get a couple of bowler hats and two pairs of the biggest boots you can find.
4: And we can confirm delivery on the 15th inst, assuring you of our best attention, etc. Got that?
2: Yes, Mr. Hotchkiss.
4: When you finish typing that, there's a rather unpleasant personal matter I wish to see you about.
2: Yes, Mr. Hotchkiss.
4: Come in.
1: All right, Mr. Hotchkiss. We're the police.
4: Police?
1: I'm Fagin of the Yard. This is my assistant, Dixon of Golders Green. All right, Dixon, fan out round the room. Ron, you're not fanning. Dixon, I'm talking to you.
3: I can't hear you, Dad.
1: I told you to get a smaller bowler hat. Wake it up and shove a wedge in.
4: Look, Inspector, what's this about?
1: Well, tell him, Dixon.
5: On information received, we are making inquiries regarding some health stamps which have been reported pilchard.
4: Pilchard?
1: It's a technical term. It's halfway between filched and pilfered.
4: Look. I'm afraid I don't understand this.
3: It's about those stamps that F pinched.
1: All right. All right, miss, your evidence will be taken in due course.
4: Look here, this intrusion is most extraordinary. Can I see your authority?
1: Why, certainly. There we are. Now to the matter in question.
4: Now, just a minute. You didn't give me time to read that. That's into warrant. That's a summons made out against a Mr. Glum for using abusive language outside the mission hall.
1: That's right, I'm on my way to deliver it. Now do you believe I'm a copper?
4: Well, I suppose so, but why has your assistant got no boots on?
1: No boots? Well, nor he has.
6: Rod, where's your boots?
3: Oh, Dad, I don't know. They were so big on me, I must have walked right out of them.
4: Now, look here, Inspector. There's absolutely no need for you to intrude in this matter of the old Samps. We know that this young girl here is the culprit. We shall take our own punitive measures.
2: Oh, no, no, don't let them.
1: All right, miss. You realise, Miss Hotchkiss, that by making false accusations, you are liable to a charge of inflammation of character.
4: False accusations?
1: Yes, I'll show you your culprit. Sergeant Dixon?
3: Yes, Dad.
1: Stop playing with that stapling machine and open the window.
3: Right now, Dad.
1: Now, Miss Hotchkiss, what do you see in that gutter on the roof?
4: Well, it's a bird's nest.
1: That's right. I reach my hand up to the bird's nest, so I root about within, withdraw my hand, and what have I now got in it?
4: Well, it's an elf stamp.
1: Exactly. And how do you think that stamp got in the bird's nest?
3: You put it there just now when you reached up. Ow! Oh, me bare toe. Oh, I'll fetch a policeman. I'll get
1: that. Dixon.
3: Yeah?
1: One more interruption from you and you'll be taken off nightclub duty. Now, Mr. Hotchkiss. There's your culprit, a commoner garden jackdaw.
4: But I don't understand it.
1: Jackdaws are famous for flying into windows and pinching bright-coloured objects for lying in the nest. Quite obviously, that's what your jackdaw did with your L-stamps while the petty cash box was open.
4: Well, how absolutely extraordinary. Ethel, I owe you an heartfelt apology.
2: That's all right, Mr. Hotchkiss.
4: Well, I do hope that a small increase in salary will compensate you.
2: Oh,
4: and that's for you, Inspector.
1: Oh, I know what you're going to say, servant. We're not really allowed to drink on duty, but seeing as this is a special occasion, well, thank you very much.
4: No, that wasn't really what I was going to say. All right. I'll go and get the bottle and glasses.
1: Well, there you are, if Inspector Glum does it again, eh? Pretty crafty, eh?
2: Oh, wonderful, Mr. Glum. Did you work out that jackdaw idea beforehand?
1: Well, no, Ethel. As a matter of fact, I did not. It was only when I stepped into the director's lift to come up here that the whole case became clear to me. A few seconds of swift discussion and the borrow of an elf stamp and the scheme was concocted.
2: But why should coming up in the lift have given it to you?
1: Well, if you never use the director's lift, do you?
2: No, Mr. Glum.
1: Well, then you don't know who the lift man is.
2: No.
1: Wrong. Tell her.
3: It's my Uncle Charlie.
7: Minutes and the BBC Review Orchestra bring our recorded show to a close. Those involved were Dick Bentley, Professor Jimmy Edwards, and June Whitfield, encouraged by Wallace Eaton and the keynotes. Frank Muir and Dennis Norton read the script, and the program was produced by Charles Maxwell. We all invite you to tune in again.

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13: Time! You lazy old devil. Look at him. The sleeping beauty. I couldn't get rid of him. Perfect opportunity. No one would know. Old man, weak heart. Died in his sleep. And no one would miss him. I'd be free. I could get out. And the business would be mine. No one would know. Oh, hello, Dad. I just can't put this behind your head. Make you comfortable.
14: Yeah. Have I been asleep? What time is it?
13: 4:30.
14: You're back early, aren't you? Have you unloaded the cart?
13: No, not yet.
14: What are you hanging about for? Go on, get your finger out. Go on, go out and unload it. What are you standing about for?
13: Why did I hesitate? I was hoping you'd come out and give me a hand. I've got a great cartload out there.
14: That's a change. Lot of old junk, I suppose.
13: If ever you give me one word of encouragement, I shall drop down dead straight, I will.
14: Come on, if you want me to help you, come on, let's get it over with.
13: If I come in again and catch him asleep, I won't hang apart. I'll garrote him. Don't do it like that. I can do it like that myself. I don't need your help. If that's what you call unloading, you might as well go back inside and get to sleep. But the idea is to lift the thing off gently so as not to break anything.
14: Yes, it's only good for firewood. You would have had to break it up anyway.
13: Look, I'll be the judge of what's going to be broken up or not. Just shift it gently.
14: Yeah. there. These is all right tonight.
15: Well, they're just Victorian prints.
14: Aye, I'll have these for my bedroom. Could do with something on the wall. How you got a set? Chastity, Virtue, Motherhood. Ah.
15: All right,
14: aren't
15: they? All right. They're revolting.
14: Big women. I like big women.
15: Oh, God.
14: You don't get women like this these days. Generous, that's what they are. Ample. Yeah, I don't like these skinny birds they have today. I like big, beefy birds. Or little ones. I don't mind little ones. It's the skinny ones I can't stand, like you go out with.
15: I don't go out with skinny birds.
14: Well, they're a bit near to the bone, aren't they? Not like this, mate. Look, there's no salt cellars there. That's all meat. Yeah, I love eating me room. Good night.
15: Oi. What about the rest of it, then?
14: I don't want any more of that.
15: I don't care what you don't want. You're a right scavenger, aren't you? You're just like a skinny little old vulture flapping about, hovering about, waiting to pick the cart clean. You drop those down and come and help me unload.
14: Oh, God. Can't you do anything? All right, come on, hurry up. Show out here. Here, what's in here? Shoes! Hey, hey, these are all right. I haven't seen a pair of shoes like this since before the war.
15: Put them back.
14: Put them back? We ain't flogging these. Little bit of polish and a few nails, I'm set up for life.
15: I'm turning this in. I'm no longer a rag and bone one. I'm just a personal outfitter to you. Everything I bring home goes on your feet, your legs, your head, or up in your bedroom. You can hardly get the door to your room open as it is.
14: Oh, let me have them. I like nice shoes. There's only 8 pairs.
15: You've got 3 tea chests up there full of shoes. You've got about 60 pairs up there.
14: I like shoes.
15: Oh, God. You've got 3 pairs of riding boots you never use. You haven't flogged a bit of gear in years. You nick it all. You got more bleeding clothes than George Saunders.
14: Go on, let me keep them.
15: Go on, take it. Take it all. I don't care about it.
14: What's in this?
15: You leave them to them. To them small.
14: What's in them?
15: Gramophone records.
14: Oh, no, not more gramophone records.
15: Yeah, more gramophone records. I'm hoping to build up a comprehensive library of classical music.
14: Oh, God. I suppose we'll have you with your in your hand for the next fortnight now. And you got enough of them classical bits already?
15: No, I haven't. There's thousands of compositions I haven't even touched upon yet.
14: Are they all classical? And no twist records in there?
15: I sincerely hope not. Look, I got these from a very select lady. Her husband happens to be a doctor. And doctors has very cultivated tastes in music. I should be very surprised if there's anything ropier than Rachmaninoff in here, mate. And if I'm very lucky, I might get Sarge 1 and 2 of Beethoven's 5th. I've been looking for that for ages. I'm fed up of starting halfway through the first movement. You know, I haven't heard Beethoven's 5th right the way through since September. And that was your fault. You ruined them. That and 4 sides of Finlandia. Using them as table mats.
14: Well, I was only trying to protect the table.
15: Well, what about my symphonies? Cool right up, they did. Great steaming teapot stuck right in the middle of it. We try to replace them ever since. It's very difficult these days. And people's all under long players. When that many 78 to bat. And there's upwards of 8 records in a symphony of 78, you know. Now, come on. Let's get these sorted out. Then we'll have a recital. A musical soiree. You can sit down, put your feet up, relax. Do you good. Instead of going down to Skinner's Arms, you can stay in and listen to some good music for a change. Mind up.
14: I don't mind listening to gramophone records. We should get something cheery for a change. All that stuff gives me the willies. Sounds like I do with a squib under the backside stomach.
15: You are a right twit. Oh, God, the ulcer's got more taste in music than you have. You want to see his ears go up when I whistles the ride of the Valkyrie. You want to see him move. If I was to give him a twist again, he'd probably give me a kick right between the shafts. I want to be Bobby's girl. Oh, God.
14: I thought you said she had good taste, this woman.
15: Well, it must be one of her daughters. Kids of today. I mean, what do they know about music? Their taste is really fundamentally bad. Oh, they all put me on that jukebox, Julia, you know. I'd show them a thing or two. I'd really show them. I mean, the blokes and birds that I get on there, what do they know about music?
16: I mean, what qualifications have they got to pass an opinion about music? I mean, I wouldn't ask half them what time of day it was. I wish I could get on there. But you're for everything, as far as I'm concerned.
14: Put me record on.
16: No, no, you're not playing it. On my electric gramophone, ruin my stylus.
14: Oh, what's you going to give me gramophone records if I can't play them?
16: You buy your own gramophone. I wouldn't sally my turntable with that rubbish. Buy your own gramophone and play it when I'm out of the house. Did Roy Summers and his Savoy Orpheans. Roses of Picardy. To Miner's Dream of Home. Jimmy Leach and his Organolians. Harry Roy and his Ragtime Band. Hold that target. Charlie Cunns.
14: You got some good ones there, haven't you?
16: You keep quiet. All the good stuff must be at the bottom. For Teddy Bear's Picnic. Excerpts from the Chocolate Soldier. Oh, that's better. We're getting nearer. Oh, yeah. This is the gear. Oh, Stravinsky. Oh, I've got any of that. Oh, Stravinsky, that's marvellous. Look, and it's hardly been played.
14: Yeah, that's good. Let's leave it that way.
16: We all know you're ignorant. I mean, don't go on about it. Look, if you don't like it, sling your up. Bung your ears up or something. I mean, don't spoil it for me,
14: I'm even talking to you on the house now.
16: Well, you can talk if you want to. I don't mind you talking. I mean, shut up. I'm going to play my record.

0: harder than it puts you off, then?
1: Of course it puts me off.
0: Ah, but how long are you going to be?
1: Well, I don't know. I'm just playing my records, aren't I? I mean, I'm down for a time limit myself. I'm not going for hours.
0: Well, I'm not standing here with me hammer poised waiting for you to finish off on me cobbling to
1: do. You don't have to do your cobbling tonight. You're doing this on purpose. You can do it all day tomorrow while I'm out.
0: I've got other things to do tomorrow. I always cobble at night.
1: Will you stop it, Frankie? I'm on top of it now. I'll have to start again.
0: I don't like your music, but I don't say turn it off, do I?
2: That is hardly the same thing, is it? I mean, the quality of your cobbling is no way affected by my music. I find it rather difficult to follow the score with you knocking seven bells out of them boots with a £5 hammer. Now, will you kindly keep quiet?
0: Now, I'm going to cobble me short.
1: What you are? You've got a twisted little mind. You're napping yourself. You can't stand me being something, can you, eh? You can't stand me trying to better myself or watch me enjoy myself. Well, I'm going to play all my music. I'm going to play it all night. I'm going to play all my operas, all my concertos, and all my symphonies. I'm going to go right through my collection, mate. And I hope it puts you off. I hope you smash your fingers with the hammer. And when you wear them, I hope the nails stick right up into your feet and poison you. So I'm going to play the loudest piece of music I've got, and I've got to turn the volume right up. I'll drive you out, mate. Music don't only soothe the savage breast. It gives you headache as well. Do you know what this is? Wagner, mate. A real eardrum splitter, this.
0: Ready when you are.

0: Give me those keys.
1: Now, give me the keys of my record cabinet. Now, that's stopped it, hasn't it? It's locked. That's finished your musical evening, ain't it?
0: Give me those keys!
1: No! Give me those keys! I'm going.
0: Where are they?
1: I sent them away.
0: You great pillock! But the keys to everything we look up is on that! I mean, the house, the stables, the safe, the wreck. The safe. Where are they?
2: I don't know. Out in the yard somewhere. Well?
0: You?
2: They don't seem to be out here, do they?
0: Of course they're out here. If you threw them in the yard, they must be out here. They can't have disappeared. Oh, what do you want to go and do a stupid thing like that for? I mean, look at it. How are we going to find them?
2: I don't know.
0: I don't know. I know you don't know. It was a rhetorical question. Uncle, we've got to find those keys. I mean, the keys have a safe are on there. All our money's locked up. And the horse is locked in the stables. He can't get out. Can we have fed him? What are we going to do? Plug the oaks through the keyhole one at a time.
1: You should have fed him before you locked him up.
0: Well, it wasn't my fault. I didn't know you were going to throw the keys away, did I? The gates is locked up. We can't get out. Oh, what a great get you are. Who else can I blame?
1: Just a minute. I just remembered. We don't have such keys.
0: But what the hell? Didn't you say so in the first place? Scrabbling around the yard and on his... Where are they?
1: In the safe.
3: Look, we've got to think about this. I mean, it's not just wandering around our paths. We've got to work this out scientifically. Now, how hard did you throw them?
1: Well, I sort of went like this.
0: Wait a minute, come on. Stand by the door. Now, at what angle was you standing?
1: Not this, I think.
0: You're sure?
1: Yes, I think so.
0: Right. No, here are the keys.
1: Have you found them?
0: It's a stone. It represents the keys. Now, you come rushing out of the land, just like you did before, and throw this stone with the same velocity, at the same angle, in the same direction, the same elevation as what you threw the keys. If I can remember what they taught me about ballistics in the gunners during the war, I might be able to work out the estimated velocity, range, and angle. Right?
1: Right.
0: Go! Where'd it go?
1: Out there.
0: Give it where?
1: I don't know. I don't know. We better go out and look for it, hadn't we?
0: I'm not looking for no stones. There's plenty of stones here. We can't find the keys. Now, let's start again. Let me see that frog, then. Hold it there. Oh, yes. I think I can work out the general direction for the estimated trajectory. But all things being equal, and allowing for a reasonable margin of error in the estimated trajectory, the keys should be somewhere in that lot. Can you remember, what sort of sound did they make when they landed?
1: They made a sort of a jingling sound.
0: Like a bunch of keys?
1: That's right.
0: Thank you. You're a great help. Come on, let's shift all this.
1: Well, it's moving all that, lot.
0: Have you got any better suggestions?
1: Yes, I have. Hold on a minute.
0: What good is that? What good is that?
1: It's a mind detector.
0: No, it's a mind detector. I didn't think it was a vacuum cleaner. I'm just asking you, what good is it?
1: It detects metal objects.
0: It detects metal objects.
1: Yeah. When you come across anything metal, it makes a noise in the headphones, and the nearer you get to it, the louder it gets. We'll pinpoint them keys in no time.
3: Just a minute. Could you tell me, in your opinion, what would you say that the majority of the stuff in this yard consisted of?
1: Metal.
2: metal.
0: Metal.
3: You're not daft, are you? And if you get any more bright ideas, shut up. Let me do the thinking. Don't throw it over there. We've got to shift all that lot. And look, there's only one methodical way of doing this. We take it all, piece by piece, we shake it, and we put it somewhere else.
2: This will take all night. This wouldn't have happened if you hadn't brought on those rotten gramophone records.
3: Shall we commence? Will you concentrate on the job in hand? It'll be dark soon and we'll have had it. Now, there's a possibility. They could have gone in there. Root around, see if you can find them.
2: I'm with my hand in there.
3: Why not?
2: There might be mice in there.
3: Well, they won't eat you.
2: Oh, no, I can't bear mice. Give me the willies.
3: Oh, don't tell me you're frightened of little mice. A great grown man like you has got medals from the war. They're lovely little things. Haven't you ever seen them close up? They're beautiful. Great big floppy ears.
2: If you're so brave, put your hand in. You've got gloves on.
3: No, I'm not putting my hand in there. You lost the keys, you put your hand in.
2: No, no, I'm sorry. I couldn't, Harold. It's something about mice. I just couldn't do it.
3: Oh, God, you're like a little old woman, you. I fancy being frightened of mice. I've never heard anything so ridiculous in my life. Mice. No, there's nothing in there.
2: Ratlet. There's something in there.
3: Might be a skeleton. Well, off his horse. Couldn't get up. Go on, lift the lid and see if there's a skull in there.
2: There's something in there. I heard it rattle.
3: No, how can a bunch of keys get in there? I mean...
2: Hey, what's this?
3: That's one of your brilliant boys. 5 gallon tins of army surplus paint. Khaki.
2: Here, there's one without a lid on it. Oh, look. The skin's been broken. That's been done recent. That's where they are, I bet you. That's where they are. They're in there.
3: Well, put your hands in, cut them out.
2: No, I don't put my hand in there.
3: That's only paint.
2: Well, you put your hand in.
3: No, I've got better clothes on than you.
2: Now, I suddenly remember I can't. I'm allergic to paint. Brings me out in a rash when I got paint on me.
3: You said that about water.
2: It's the lead. It started. It was the gas in the 1418 war started it. I remember we was on the song.
3: All right, mind that.
2: You got them?
3: Well, there's something here.
2: Have you found the keys?
3: No, I've not found the keys. I found that stone that you chucked in. What have I put my hand in? Oh, Dad, bring that light over here. Did you hear me? Where are you? How long have you been in here?
2: Oh, hello, son. Did you find them?
3: How long have you been in here?
2: Not long. I just come in for a drink to warm me up.
3: You crafty old twit. I thought you were on the other side of that pile. Come on.
2: Yeah.
3: Hello,
2: Harold. Let's go to bed. It's after 1 o'clock in the morning.
3: Look, I'm going to keep looking for those keys if it takes all night. Come on. You keep in my sight. You saw around that lot round there, and I'll rake the ground round here.
2: Here. Harold. It's in this.
3: It's a gramophone.
2: Yeah, it works all right. Can I have it?
3: No, you can't. You keep looking for them keys.
2: But, I mean...
3: I don't want to hear any more about it.
2: About this gramophone.
3: Oh, Dad, for God's sake, will you stop going on about that gramophone?
2: Well, I wanted to play me record.
3: Well, you can't have it. I'm not having that sort of music in my house.
2: All right. Now, gramophone. Now, keys.
3: You found them. Give me them keys.
2: No. I want that gramophone. If you don't give it to me, I'm dropping these keys down the drain hole.
3: Give us those keys.
2: No, don't you come here. One step forward and I'll drop them.
3: Look, Dad. Let's go inside and talk it over.
2: No.
3: Let's go and have a drink.
2: No. I want that gramophone. Or these keys are going down the drain hole.
3: All right, then. Blackmailer. But you're only going to play when I'm out of the arse.
2: Play it when I like.
3: No.
2: All right, then.
3: Promise.
0: Yes, I promise.
2: Cross your heart and hope to die in a cellar full of rats.
0: Oh, God. He's like a little child, this man. Yeah. If it makes you happy. Yeah.
2: Lucky after all, Dan Keith, wasn't it? Wouldn't have found this gramophone, would we?
3: Oh, Struth. I think I'll chuck on a bit of Tchaikovsky. I always find him most relaxing. Almost soporific, you might say.

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0: you figured a way to get us out of here yet, Holt?
1: I have actually, Dave. I've devoted all my run time to looking for a loophole in the prison regs. And I think I've come up with something which means you can serve your entire 2-year sentence in just 14 weeks.
0: Oh, brilliant. What have I got to do?
1: Become a dog.
0: A dog?
1: According to my databanks, dog years are 7 times shorter than human years. As a plan, you can't fault it on its mathematics.
0: No, but maybe you can fault it on the fact that I'm not a dog.
1: Yeah, but according to a 20th century newspaper called the National Enquirer, the operation's quite straightforward. A roverostomy, they call it. There's a photograph here of a bloke who had it done.
0: That's a dog!
1: See how convincing it is? Even you're fooled.
0: Become a dog. That is without doubt the stupidest, crappiest, most pathetic plan you've come up with all week.
1: Give me a chance. It's only Monday.
2: What happened to my life? Career, prospects, friends? I had everything and I threw it all away. It's a tragedy.
0: What are you on about? You had none of that stuff.
3: You're right, I had none of that stuff.

0: I had absolutely nothing and I threw it all away. It's an even bigger tragedy.
1: Look, we're only going to get through this by being positive, by being... What's that word women tennis players always used to reckon was so important? Begins with C.
0: Colourlingus?
1: Centred. By being centred, focused. It's only 2 years. What would good behaviour? It'll probably be 18 months. Remember when you were first born, and then you were 18 months? The time just flashed past.
0: It flashed past because you had two breasts big as your head at your beck and call day and night. Give me that now, and I wouldn't be whinging.
2: What's this?
3: Canary outfits and first meeting information.
1: I volunteered for the Canaries. Some bloke came round the machine shop, so I signed up.
0: The Canaries?
1: Yeah, you know, a bit of close part harmony. You should see the list of privileges you get. Unbelievable.
0: You don't know what the Canaries are, do you?
1: Of course I do. A singing troupe, a cappella. You are the sunshine of my life. Ooh, that's why I'll always be around. They're nothing to do with singing, are they? Holly lied to me, didn't he? Oh, he was taking the smeg.
0: Oh, listy. Listy, listy, listy.
1: Well, go on, then. What have I signed up for?
0: In the 19th century, when miners went down a pit, they'd lower a canary down first in a little cage.
1: What, make them do some mining? They were sick in the 19th century, weren't they, eh? I mean, how much coal can a little canary get?
0: And if the atmosphere was noxious, as it frequently was, guess what the canary did?
1: Complained to the foreman.
0: It died, Listy. The canary's job was to go into the most dangerous, unpleasant and smeggy situations and see if it could stay alive. Then they'd know if it was safe to send in the important people.
4: Oh, I'm gonna kill him.
0: How come you've never heard of the canaries? They've got recruitment posters all over the men's bogs. How come you've not seen them?
1: When I'm in the men's toilets in prison, Rimmer, I tend not to look around, you know what I'm saying? It's like playing golf. I concentrate on my grip, keep my eye on the ball, and try not to veer off to the side.
0: The canaries. You know what they say it's supposed to stand for? Convict army, nearly all retarded, inbred, evil sheepshaggers. They haven't got an X chromosome to share between them.
1: Smeg. It gets worse as well.
0: Worse, go on.
1: I've signed you up too. I forged your signature. I thought I was doing you a favour.
0: Me? Why?
1: I've signed us all up. Crichton, Chris, everyone.
0: No way. No way. No way am I becoming a canary.
5: It's a great honour for Floor 13. For today we are visited by Captain Hollister, who has a special assignment.
4: At last, the Maxion! I've been going mental all this time. Cooped up, not killing nothing.
6: Yes!
7: Kill Crozy's shirt, you punk!
8: Okay, listen up. We've located a ship, the SSS Silverberg, buried at the bottom of an ocean moon. A remote probe has come back with no signs of a crew, no bodily remains, no skeletons, zip. We want you guys to go on board and find out why.
9: One, two, one, two, three, four.
10: You are the sunshine. That's why I'll always be.
0: Sorry, sir. We appear to have wandered into the wrong hobby route. We'll leave immediately. Go.
9: Come on.
11: You're here, and this is where you'll stay. Now get on with it.
0: Yes, sir. Thank you, sir. You heard what the warden said? He wants us to get on with it. From the top.
10: You are the sunshine.
0: Come on. Sorry, sir. When you said get on with it, I thought you meant
11: up. You're a canary man. A member of the toughest convict army this side of Pluto. I've seen custard factories that aren't as yellow as you are. Start behaving like a man.
0: A man, sir. Yes, of course, sir. A man. A man. Perhaps if you could just remind me, sir, I'm sure it will all come back.
2: Continue, Captain.
8: It's inconceivable a ship like this could be sent out without a crew, so whatever devoured the crew, bones and all, might still be there, so be careful.
6: Let's go kill something! Yeah!
4: Got like big teeth and claws and like loads of heads.
6: Yeah, great!

0: Okay, stay together. Keep them peeled. What's that?
1: What? Where?
0: It's moving, shaking from side to side like a leaf.
2: I think that's your shadow, sir.
3: Located the mainframe. Maybe it can tell us something.
4: Good evening, Arnold. I've been looking forward to your arrival so very much.
5: How do you know my name?
4: My name is Cassandra. I am a computer with the ability to predict the future with an accuracy rating of 100%. Bless you.
5: Bless you? What do you mean, bless you? No.
4: You need a tissue. Chris has one in her left-hand pocket. She says, would you like this? You say, thanks.
3: Would you like this?
5: Thanks.
4: Extraordinary.
5: Extraordinary.
4: The questions we can ask, it can tell us our future.
3: The questions we can ask, it can tell us our future.
4: But how does it work? The future's not happened yet.
5: I'm not going to say that.
4: I never said you would.
5: But how does it work? The future's not happened yet.
4: Although you do.
5: Meg. Let's ask her a question about the future. A biggie.
2: Okay, Cassandra, do we ever get back to Earth? Has the human race survived?
5: Do I ever find my singing tap in?
3: Do we want to know all this stuff about the future? I mean, do we want to know, for example, how and when we die?
5: Chris is right. Something like that could mess your life up forever. Cassandra, I have a question.
4: I know, Arnold, because I know the rest of this conversation.
5: So what's the answer?
4: He chokes to death, aged 181, trying to remove a bra with his teeth.
2: What is the question?
5: I just asked how you died.
2: You what? I didn't want to know that. Whose bra?
5: 181? Probably your own.
2: Come on, though. Taking a bra off with me teeth, age 181. That's a hell of a sexy way to go.
6: So long as the teeth are in your mouth at the time, sir.
2: I'm really screwed up now. I never wants to know that. Know how I die? It's completely spoiled the surprise.
4: Brighton, this is where you share your theory with your crewmates.
6: I have a theory, everyone. The Silverberg didn't crash, did it, Cassandra? The ship was sent here by the Space Corps on autopilot to get rid of you, to abandon you at the bottom of a lunar sea in the depths of deep space.
5: That's brilliant, bud. How'd you work that out?
6: I read it on this mission directive here.
2: So, there was no dead bodies on board, because the ship didn't have a crew.
6: A computer that unerringly predicts the future
4: is a dangerous thing indeed.
6: It is a dangerous, yes, precisely.
5: We, should be making tracks.
4: I'm afraid that's not going to happen. The bulkhead's just given away and we're shipping water at 1,000 gallons a second. All the canaries will be dead within 1 hour, except for Rimmer.
5: Yes!
4: Who will be dead in 20 minutes. Only Lister, Crichton the Cat and Kachansky survive.
5: What happens to Rimmer?
4: He has a heart attack. Brought on by the stress of knowing he's going to die, and collapses during a conversation with me in 19 minutes and 31 seconds.
5: I don't believe you. I simply don't believe you.
4: We shall see, or rather you shall see. I have already seen.
3: All the hairs on the back of my neck are standing on end.
5: Mine too. Not just the ones on the back of my neck. It's one up, all up.
2: Well, it's not the first time we've been in a situation like this, is it?
5: Hell no. We've drunk coffee thousands of times. We're veterans.
2: Future echoes, remember?
5: Future echoes. Oh, right.
3: What was that?
2: Well, we learned that the future's already decided. You can't change it.
5: Yeah, but what do you know? You're a chicken soup machine repairman, not Hank Hansen, space adventurer. Don't get ideas above your station. And your station is Git Central.
2: Hey, I've been surviving space 5-6 years. When it comes to weirdy, paradoxy space stuff, I bought the T-shirt.
6: He bought it and I ironed it for him.
2: Exactly.
5: So, you're saying the future's the future, and like your underpants, the chances of change are remote.
7: Well, I'm sorry, I don't accept it.
2: Hey, I'm not happy about it, man.
5: None of us are. You dying is the last thing we want, bud. Especially me. Hell, I'll probably have to help dig the hole.
7: Right. So, to summarize, 6 years of space adventuring, 6 years of experience and knowledge have led you to the conclusion that I'm totally stuffed.
6: Mr. Rimmer has a point, sir. Your greater knowledge is making you pessimistic, while his ignorance and almost doe-like naivety is keeping his mind receptive to a possible solution.
2: Shut your stupid flathead, you.
3: So, you're saying when you don't know enough to know that you don't know enough, there's no fear holding you back. You can achieve things which people with more brains can't.
6: Precisely.
3: He's got the power of ignorance.
6: And with the ignorance he's got, that makes him one of the most powerful men that's ever lived. Harness your stupidity, sir. Employ your witlessness. 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
7: Okay. I've got an idea. Quite. Replay our meeting with Cassandra in your CPU and tell me if at any point anyone ever called me Rimmer.
2: What?
6: At no point throughout the meeting did anyone refer to you as Rimmer. In fact, we barely looked at you.
7: That's just what I thought. Cassandra said Rimmer dies, but it doesn't necessarily follow that that means me.
2: Who does it mean then? Your dad?
7: Look, Cassandra doesn't know the future. She sees pictures of it. She could have seen some other guy die of a heart attack. Someone she's been told is called Rimmer.
3: He's right.
7: All I've got to do is find someone I can introduce to Cassandra as Rimmer. And it'll be them that stiffs out, not me.
6: Such low-life conniving. It's impossible not to be impressed. What I wouldn't give to have your weasel gene, sir.
5: Now, wait a minute.
6: Oh, look, here's Mr. Knott.
8: You made this area secure?
7: Yes, sir, Mr. Knott, sir. Coffee, sir?
8: I've been asked by the captain to inspect the mainframe.
6: Where is it?
8: Oh, darling! You idiot! The hell do you think you're doing?
7: Please, have my jacket. I insist. Then I shall lead you to Cassandra. There we are, sir. A perfect fit, sir.
8: Lead the way, Rimmer.
7: Don't call me Rimmer.
8: What's your name?
7: Yes, but Rimmer, it's so full of nobility and quiet courage. Call me Arsewipe or Fish Breath. But not Rimmer, sir. Never Rimmer, sir.
8: Okay, Arsewipe, whatever you say. Now, where's the mainframe?
4: Hello, Arnold. Bang on time.
7: I've brought you a visitor, Cassandra. Do you know his name?
4: Yes, I do. Not.
7: What?
4: Not.
7: Not.
4: Let me finish. Not that it matters what his name is. I mean, our relationship doesn't last very long.
8: I understand you have the ability to predict...
4: the future, yes, I do.
8: 100% reliable,
4: yes.
8: What happens to me? Do I get back to Earth?
4: No, you die in about 4 seconds' time of a heart attack after hearing the news that you're going to die of a heart attack.
8: You filthy...
4: Poor Rimmer.
7: Yes, poor old Rimmer.
8: My name is Dot.
7: Your name is not what?
8: Dot. Dot. Dot.
7: Is he dead now?
4: I'm afraid so.
7: Yes!
4: He died of a massive coronary, just as I prophesied.
7: Yes!
4: You seem inordinately happy, Arnold, but why? You're going to die too.
7: But you said I'm going to die too?
4: I already told you. Rimmer dies of a heart attack and then you and all the other canaries die too. All except Lister, Crichton, Kachansky and the cat. I've seen it.
7: That's as well as maybe. But have you seen this?
4: Yes, I'm afraid I have.
6: You were right. There's nothing I can do. According to Cassandra, our future is decided and we four survive. Therefore, while we're here, we cannot die. Regard. Duck, sir. Duck again, sir.
2: So...
9: In other words, if I...
7: What's that for? You can't die.
9: Yeah, but I still feel pain, you smugger.
6: So how about this? We use our powers of invulnerability, which will last until we return to Red Dwarf, and surround Mr. Rimmer, escort him up to the ops deck and into the diving bell.

Bell, we've made it.

0: everything above us is flooded, and now we're back down in the bowels again.
1: Oh, no.
2: It's coming through. My death! It's all coming through.
3: You tried to cheat the future and failed, as I knew you would.
2: So what happens now? How do I die?
3: Lister catches you making love to Kachansky and shoots you through the head with a harpoon gun.
2: Can you just double check that?
3: I've seen it. It's what happens in the old laundry room.
2: So let me just repeat what I think you're saying. Arnold, that's me, and Kachansky, that's the woman. The really attractive one you saw earlier. Me and her were in bed giving it riz. When Lister, that's the short dumpy one with a stupid haircut, walks in and shoots me through the head while I'm making love with Kachansky.
3: That is what is going to happen.
2: Fantastic!
0: I can't believe what you're telling me.
2: I can scarcely believe it myself. I mean, obviously you're incredibly attractive. I never thought you'd look at me twice.
0: Neither did I.
2: But apparently we're going to make love. Unbesmegging leaveable or what? It's not warm in here. Fancy a wee nip.
0: But why would I want to sleep with you? I mean, it doesn't make sense.
2: Maybe you get blind drunk.
0: Well, that doesn't excuse my other four senses.
2: Right. Barely an hour to go. Should we get started? I mean, let's face it. You can't change the future. Sadly.
0: But you said you could.
2: Yeah, I've changed my mind now.
0: Well, look, are you sure you wouldn't prefer to play the opera game instead?
2: Chris, it's what Cassandra saw. You can't cheat fate.
0: Well, just watch me. Because there is no way on earth I'm climbing out of my clothes and clambering into that bed. My clothes are soaking!
2: Why don't you take them off?
0: True. It's all coming true.
2: It's coming true. It's all coming true.

0: But you can't go back there.
1: Only 7% Chris survives. And the only way that's going to happen is if someone goes back in and saves her. Ships the harpoon gun, buddy.
2: I'm not sure about this. This is the first time I've ever been seduced by predeterminism theory.
3: 1 hour exactly.
0: Oh, bloody buggering hell! Tonight must be the night they put the clocks forward.
1: I've got it.
0: That's more than I did.
1: I've worked it all out.
0: I never get any breaks, ever. 20 seconds later, you could have been on top and I could have used you as a human shield.
4: I must have been mad. What the hell was I thinking? I felt sorry for you.
1: Look, will you shut up and listen to me?
4: Well, why aren't you mad that I'm in bed with him?
1: Because I know why you're in bed with him. And I also know that I don't kill him.
4: Oh, but Cassandra promised.
1: Cassandra made that up to force you two together so that you'd feel sorry for him and hopefully end up sleeping with him.
0: So why did she say she saw it happen?
1: To try and make it happen.
4: But why?
1: To try and punish me.
0: Punish you? Why?
1: Because Cassandra knows and has always known how she dies. She's trying to make me suffer now for something that I'm destined to do in the future.
0: You kill her, don't you? That's why she hates you, because she knows you're going to kill her.
1: That's what this whole thing was about. Crichton figured it out.
0: Crichton figured it out, did he? Good old Crichton. But did he really have to figure it out quite so damn fast? Would it have killed him to take 30 minutes longer? 10 minutes even? 2 would have done.
1: I'm going to take care of the rest of it now. I'll, see you two lovebirds later.
0: Look, thanks for being with me tonight. I can't think of anyone I'd rather share my final hour with than you. And I really mean that. I'm not all bad. In fact, sometimes I'm quite sweet and sensitive.
4: Bye.
0: By the way, mm-hmm. Is it okay if I keep these?
1: If the future's all worked out, horoscopes, all that stuff, it means we're not responsible for anything we do. It means we're just actors saying lines in a script that's been written by somebody else. I don't want to believe that. I want to believe I'm in charge of my own life, my own destiny. So I'm not going to kill you, Cassandra. I'm out of here.
5: But you do kill me. I've seen it.
1: Tomorrow's a new day. A fresh page in a book that's not been written yet. What happens in the future is up to me. Not some predetermined destiny, Smeg. I'll see you, kiddie.

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6: Sorry, Elsa. Oh, God, that was a close one. Oh, dear, was that your tail? I think we deserve a restorative snack and gargle.
7: Oh. Monday. I imagine somewhere in the vaults of the National Health Service can be found statistics for injuries sustained in the kitchen as a result of the 6:30 dash to the wireless to turn it off. These figures are no doubt too horrifying to publish and would knock knife crime, for example, into a cocked hat. One wonders whose bright idea it was that while we chop our onions or prepare our chicken marinade, the British public craves nothing so much as light-hearted panel games featuring the braying of rebarbative boys trying to outdo each other in the triviality of their lame observations.
6: Have you ever noticed, Elgar, that you never seem to get the letter R in this spaghetti? Still reduced to 11p down from 15 because of the big dent, one's hardly entitled to an attitude of righteous indignation. Save that for the BBC message board. Let's see what sound common sense, all one word, has to say for him or herself. Is anyone else listening to this puerile drivel? Waterboarding's too good for whoever commissioned this piece of... Oh, that's very good. Couldn't agree more, sound common sense. The opening bars of the sickeningly jaunty signature tune were the unmistakable prelude for 30 minutes of asininity of the first water. Keep up the good work, sound common sense. You have the wholehearted support of Pro Bono Publico. And send. I find that now that 12-year-olds have taken control of all other media outlets, the message board is one of the few remaining democratic forms of expression available to the common man.
8: Pro bono what, you call yourself?
9: Publico. It's Latin.
8: Oh, very democratic. We all understand that, don't we?
10: Too clever for its own good. Wolverine, that's my handle.
6: Oh, that's you, is it, Stan?
8: You don't go in for all this malarkey as well, do you?
6: He does, Pearl, and what's more, he's quite forthright in his views.
10: I'll do my bit. I'm not saying it was just me that got Arlene Phillips sacked from Strictly, but I like to think I played my part.
9: Oh, Stan, that's very ageist. She's younger than you are.
6: Anyway, didn't they close that particular thread down?
10: They did. Muzzled yet again, just for speaking my mind. Political correctness gone mad.
8: So it's not that marvellous a means of expression then, is it?
9: I think you're better off writing to the papers. That's what I do when I feel strongly about something, like newsreaders not wearing ties.
6: Well, I'm sure that'll come as a relief to manufacturers of green ballpoint pens, Olive, but...
9: No, I always use a fountain pen. I think that if you're going to invite yourself into people's homes and then expect them to read your views, you should do it in your very best handwriting.
10: Ah, but you can't cuss like you can on message boards.
6: Well, I think the message I'd like you all to take from this writing task tonight is Don't be afraid to make your voice heard via the new technology. Who knows? We could be the Wat Tylers of the IT generation.
9: He's lost me again. What? Who? Tyler. He led the Peasants' Revolt 729 years ago last week. I got that out of the Hearts and Bucks Notable Anniversaries column. Lady Isabel Barnett would have been 92 on Thursday. See? I wouldn't have known all that if it hadn't been for the local paper.
11: Or been able to send off for a free wormery. You have to pay the postage, mind, but it's still a bargain.
10: I think these girls are stuck in the past. Never mind. You've got the right idea.
6: Thank you, Wolverine.
10: I mean, who else is going to pay attention to anything you've got to say?
6: Now, listen, Ping. I emailed you the other day about becoming writer-in-residence at the Savoy Hotel.
12: Oh, that must have been brilliant, Ed. Now, I've got to talk to you about something.
6: Good, but if you could just let them know I'm free for lunch most days, or if they want to give me dinner, I can catch a late train home.
12: Ed...
6: I don't know what time the grill shuts these days, but even if they still do, there's very good Barnsley chops.
12: Ed, shut up. You are going to be in a pilot for a fantastic new panel game.
6: No, I'm not.
12: Is the wrong answer.
6: No, it isn't.
12: I say pilot, it's more of a dry run to see if it works. But it's light-hearted, yeah, and you'll get paid and you can wear your own clothes because it's for radio, because radio is like the new telly. It's a topical quiz with a tasty twist, according to the acting head of ideas.
6: King, I spend my life trying to avoid these things. If I'm to make a public spectacle of myself, I'd sooner stand on the empty plinth in Trafalgar Square and shout.
12: That's how they got two of the other panellists. Thing is, it's really, really hard at the moment to get anyone good because they're all at Hay or Latitude and then they'll be off to Edinburgh.
6: Which is how you got down to me, I imagine.
12: 2 points! So it's going to be you and one of the agency's other clients, Alice Brown, stand-up, who's actually really brilliant.
6: Oh, yes, I expect she's got all sorts of original things to say about men, like how they can't commit or talk about their feelings, they watch too much sport.
12: See, I knew you'd get on.
6: Well, it's not going to happen, Ping, because we won't be sitting in the same recording studio or disused abattoir or yurt or wherever they do these things nowadays.
12: Broadcasting house. Just meet the producer. You know him, Horatio.
6: Never heard of him.
12: Yes, you have. You hit him once.
6: Nope, you need to be a lot more specific than that. Tuesday. My strong antipathy to the institution of the BBC quiz was well-founded and was, as they say on Thought for the Day, personal and not in a good way. Had you happened to be sitting in front of your 8-inch screen one tea time in the early 60s, possibly enjoying a slice of toasted Nimble and Shippen's paste, you would have been enthralled by a closely fought edition of Television Top of the Form. A certain jug-eared 10-year-old was on the point of answering 5 in a row and getting a bonus mark for his school when the BBC, in its wisdom, saw fit to abandon the programme in favour of live coverage of the Cuban Missile Crisis. Relations between myself and the corporation have not improved since.
13: Ed, hi.
6: Hello, Horatio. Nor was the possibility of détente any closer when, in response to Ping's cajoling, I agreed to meet the acting head of ideas. Italian suited and with a personal assistant to pour his coffee these days, as opposed to the turned-up jeans and T-shirt with a monkey on the front Horatio wore when he forced me to do 48 drafts of my eventually unproduced Holby City script.
13: So, fantastic. Good. Have any trouble getting here?
6: Well, the north face of Everest was impassable, so I had to use the south route.
13: Excellent.
6: Then when I finally got to Paris, Charles de Gaulle Airport was closed, so I had to cycle all the way here from Orly. Aside from that, plain sailing.
13: Wow, unreal.
6: Yes, actually.
13: So, coffee, tea, water?
6: Coffee, please. Oh, and could I have a drop of milk in there, please, my dear?
12: Sure. Is that enough?
6: Thank you. And I'll take these, if I may.
12: All right.
6: And stirrers are for my cat to play with. He's a little under the weather right now. And the sugar lumps are for myself.
13: Cool. Excellent. So, panellists on my left. Ed Reardon, Alice Brown.
6: Oh, I'm so sorry, Alice. I thought you were...
14: Not good-looking enough to be in a quiz show.
6: No, not at all.
13: You know what they say? Great faces for radio. Right. Okay, excellent.
6: What is...
13: Cheese cricket. Let's focus. Here's the thing. Some of our flagship quiztainment losing a bit of luster. Obviously, they can't go on forever. Well, they can, but I think they're skewing old. So, what cheese cricket is about is skewing young. Here's the demographic pie chart. See?
6: You sure that's not a demographic brie?
13: No, it's a pie chart.
14: A cheese pie chart.
6: Or a flan, possibly.
14: Yeah, and the red bit, that could be the tomato in the flan.
13: Cooking guys, yeah, but save it for the show, yeah? So... Different cheese nationalities playing a test match against each other. It's edgy, it's topical, with a cricket scoring system and a fondue fork-off in the event of a tie.
12: You're not worried about it skewing incomprehensible?
7: And tell me, what's my role to be here? Because if anything, I'm skewing winter fuel allowance.
13: I want you to channel Rude in the pilot. Very hot with the demographic I'm after hitting. The fascists upstairs, they didn't want you, because you're on some kind of BBC blacklist.
7: Only one? Or does that include the digital channels as well?
13: But I insisted, and I tend to get my way right now. Hey, maybe there'll come a time when I mess up and they can sack me, but that doesn't look like happening any time soon. Thing with me is, I'm an arrogant sort.
7: Oh, I remember why I hit you now.
12: So what about the other panellists? Is it two ugly boys, as usual?
13: We're trying to get Will Zitz and Tom Zack, but they're really busy right now. Their website's just crashed out. In fact, I better check their tweet, see if it's back up.
7: Yes, you had, because not checking their tweet might be construed as messing up. So any idea who might be chairing this brain's trust to no jaw?
13: Going to be a marquee name, obviously. Now, I need to go and shoot a few hoops. So, there are your cheese cricket bibles. Just going to get your heads around the format, yeah? It's pretty simple. I have to say, it works like absolute clockwork. As it should, because we spent quite a few quids on this.
7: This must explain why there's so little left over to pay me. Not that I've agreed to do this yet.
12: Yeah. £80. Still, we might get to eat some of the props.
7: 80? So it's true what they say about the gender bias. They're offering me 85. Don't think I've ever met anyone who's cheaper than me.
12: I've never met anyone who's actually on a blacklist. All the ones who claim to be are just covering up for not getting hired because they're rubbish. Actually, I could work that up into a sort of, hey, have you ever noticed bit.
7: Have you noticed that bottle of brandy on the shelf?
12: Oh, better not. I've got to work this afternoon.
7: Me too. Oh, anyway, it's a present from the cast of Round Britain Quiz. They're bound to work out who's stolen it. And I've got to get to Euston Station.
12: Oh, that's where I'm going.
7: Really? Where to?
12: Platforms 1 to 4. I clean out the trains.
15: If you'd like to hold Elgar gently on the table, we'll have a look at him.
7: It's all right, it's all right. I think I may have trodden on his tail rather hard.
15: Oh, okay.
7: Well, it's not really. That's why we're here.
15: Oh, OK. So how did it happen?
7: Actually, I was running across the kitchen to turn off a comedy quiz.
15: Yeah? That's the third radio-related injury this week. I had to piece together a tortoise this morning. Quite tricky, actually. Yeah. There's a nasty bruise there. We'll give him some anti-inflammatories to reduce the swelling.
7: Thank you. Dear, I feel very bad about this.
15: Yeah, maybe you should have given the show more of a chance. There are some quite good ones on at the moment.
7: Are there?
15: Yeah. I was in the audience for one of those, what do you call them, pilots. They send a load of free tickets to the practice. It was about what animals like to eat. Pretty funny, actually, called Vet Your Appetite.
7: Matter of fact, I've been asked to appear in one of these farragos myself. Cheese cricket.
15: Ah, okay. Sounds good.
7: You think so? I'm not sure whether to do it or not. Pros and cons on both sides.
15: £85.
7: Well, yes. How did you know that?
15: That's the fee for the consultation.
7: Oh, okay. Yes, hello, Ping. I've been giving cheese cricket some thought.
16: Yeah, fine if you don't want to. Pretty rubbish idea anyway. Do you want me to try the Savoy again? They weren't answering the phones last time.
7: Yes, but I think I'll give cheese cricket a try.
16: Oh, cool.
7: Because, as you said before, you thought I was going to turn it down. It could be the new rock and roll, or indeed the new rock four and granary roll.
16: Yeah, they do provide you with jokes before the show, Ed. You don't need to give yourself a heart attack. So, the recording's next Wednesday at a horse hospital in Wandsworth.
7: I imagined it would be.
16: It's only the best venue south of the river, Ed. It's where We Are Clang met.
7: Oh, I'll look out for the blue plaque. Any other directions?
16: I'll email you and Alice the bus map, because it's nowhere near a tube. Sorry I can't be in the audience, but I lucked out in the ballot for Glyndebourne. Yay!
7: Wednesday. Ping's revelation that she had a prior engagement at only the second best venue south of the river came as something of a relief. The fewer people in my immediate circle who will be there to witness my surrender to financial necessity, the better. Nevertheless, as a professional, I feel bound to discharge my duties as panellist with some degree of competence. Hence my week-long immersion in Berkhamsted Library's CD section, infuriatingly labelled Much Loved Programmes, which are, I notice, even more infuriatingly, much borrowed. Oh, that's the end of Series 8. Well, seems to have done the trick with your tail, Elgar. Moronic laughter, the best medicine. After all that good-natured warmth, I think I need a cold shower.
17: Or the next best thing, the message boards. Let's have a look. Wolverine's on the loose again, scenting prey. What is it this time, Stan? Subject under discussion, women on television. Now science has proven their brains are smaller, why not pay them less? Anyway, the place for a woman is stretched out on the black silk sheets of my bachelor pad. It's like being in the room with him. I don't think pro bono publico should allow that to pass unchallenged. Methinks? Yes, I know, Elgar, but there's a requirement to employ clichés on a message board. I shall probably say albeit in a moment. Methinks Wolverine doth protest his youth too much. He sounds suspiciously like a home county's pensioner with a wishing well in his front garden, whose bachelor pad is equipped with a stairlift. No, a leopard skin stairlift. Right, homework. The Cheese Cricket Bible. Gospel according to Horatio. In the event of one team being more than five cheese runs ahead, they may... No, I'm trying to do it without the book. They may invite their opponents to... now, what is it? Is it follow on?
18: No, in that case, you're out. Leg before biscuit.
17: Of course, LBB. Cheers.
18: Which prompts a quick-fire improv round about politicians with funny names.
17: Oh, dear. Improvisation. Not my generation's strong suit, Alice.
18: It's OK. They give us the script for that bit. Mm. It's the topical rounds that scare me. You know, it gets all boisy and competitive. You're not going to be like that with me, are you?
17: No danger of that. And nor do I propose to banter.
18: Great. Would you like a Tall Valley cheddar sandwich?
17: No, I'd like to go round the wicket for a bonus leg bye, please, Mr. Marquee, named chairman.
18: No, Ed, this is me offering you some food. They're from one of the trains I've just cleaned, but they haven't been opened.
17: Really?
18: Yeah, they've put me on the Pendolinos, the ones that tilt. Makes half the passengers seasick, but you can live for a week on what they leave on the lunchtime train from Manchester.
17: Oh, that's worth knowing, because some of them stop at Berkhamsted.
18: I've got Tall Valley ham and mustard, Tall Valley turkey, and Tall Valley roasted vegetables and hummus.
17: Where exactly is this Vale of Bounty? Why do you only ever get their products in sandwiches and not restaurants? You never see Tall Valley Bourguignon, anything pan-fried from the Tall Valley.
18: I don't know. It's a nice riff, though. I'm sorry, Ed. I've really got to go to the lab again. Would you like some more crisps?
17: I think we should probably be getting down to the horse hospital.
18: OK, but put all those back in the bag. We'll have them on the bus.
17: Never having been afflicted with stage fright, I was quite taken aback by the symptoms displayed by Alice, my fellow panellist, whose obsessive eating combined with nerves led to her trying to board the bus using a Tor Valley turkey slice instead of her Oyster card. To me, cheese cricket merely represented the chance to pay my vet's bill, whereas it seemed to have assumed life and death importance not only to Alice, but also to Messrs. Zitz and Zack on the other team. The emerging young comic titans were not, however, prepared to emerge from the studio toilets where they were throwing up. This mass hysteria, worthy of the first night of Stravinsky's Rite of Spring in Paris in 1913, even affected Cheese Cricket's producer, who appears to have been doing something else altogether in the lavatory.
19: Woo! I love this town.
17: Wandsworth, you mean?
19: Yeah, let's go, buddy. Let's do the show right here.
17: Yes, I think that'd be a jolly good idea, seeing as we've come so far. It'd be a shame to disappoint devotees of both cricket and cheese.
19: Oh, this is going to look so great on my appraisal.
17: At which country house hotel will that take place at the licensed payer's expense?
19: Save it for the show, Ed.
17: Horatio, the show is about 5 minutes away. I imagine our marquee host is making his way to the wicket, so might it not be an idea to at least coax Alice and the two ugly boys out of their cubicles?
19: You know what? Such a good feeling about this. Big guy! Where are you, buddy? Yeah? Great, when are you doing it? What? No. No, no, tonight you're chairing cheese cricket. Yeah, you are. You got to be here. Yeah, well, I've got some news for you, dude. You are never going to work in any of my not-for-broadcast pilots ever again. And forget the five-a-side team on Sunday. And the band. You are so dropped!
17: I have signed a contract for this programme, so I will get paid anyway, won't I, Horatio?
19: And my Facebook page. Ed, you're going to have to be the chairman.
17: What? What about Alice? I'm on her team.
19: We'll make it women's cricket versus men's, change it around when the show gets picked up. Yeah, you know what? In the pilot of Just a Minute, they actually allowed both deviation and repetition. Legendary.
17: And I thought the discovery of penicillin was significant.
19: So, here's your chairman's script.
17: Oh. Good evening and welcome to Cheese Cricket.
7: Unless you're a chav, in which case you'd be... No, I don't think I'll be needing that. But I will take advantage of this.
19: Easy on the Scotch, Ed. We are like professionals.
7: Which means the scores at the end of that round are Alice 8 and Will Zitz and... whatever the other one's called.
20: Tom Zack.
7: Quiet, please. Ugly Boys team, I'm delighted to report no points at all. Ah, that apparently pointless noise signifies the luncheon interval where correct answers receive double points. So, Alice, your cheeses are Old Trafford and Headingley. Who's opening the batting?
18: Lancashire and Wensleydale?
7: Correct. 2 points. And an extra one for not wearing a stupid trilby hat like Tom Zitz.
20: Tom Zack.
7: So, that's 3 points, doubled up to make 6 to Alice. Yes, ugly boy won.
20: Have you ever noticed, right, about people from the north?
7: No, I haven't. That's half a point lost for time-wasting.
20: Hey, that's not fair.
7: And that's cost you another point for questioning the cheese umpire's decision. Oh. And another because, I just can't stand the sight of you. Either of you, really. So that's 2, making 3.5 points. Doubled up, that adds to -7. A very sticky wicket indeed. Right. Your question, ugly boys, for 2 runs... What kind of cheese is associated with Lewis Carroll's cat?
20: Dunno. But have you ever wondered what David Cameron's cat would do if it entered the Paralympics?
7: You've absolutely no idea, have you? I mean, even a cretin would know the answer to that. Did you actually go to school? Alice, can you put us out of our misery?
18: Is it Cheshire?
7: Indeed it is. And that's your 50 partnership.
18: Do you think Cheshire's where the Tor Valley is?
7: Well, I don't know. Could well be.
18: But have you ever noticed, you get Tor Valley stuff like cheese and ham in really expensive sandwiches, but you never see it in restaurants?
7: No, indeed. It's a very original observation.
18: Unless they were like Michelin-starred restaurants, they'd probably have, like, Tor Valley parking.
20: I had a dream about cheese, only it was like a zombie cheese, and it was taking part in the Paralympics.
7: Oh, shut up and go and stand in the corner, will you? Thursday. Far from being the most humiliating way of earning £85 since I wore a sandwich board saying full leg wax this way one Christmas in Berkhamsted High Street, it's no exaggeration to say that I was the hit of the horse hospital. I thought perhaps the pre-show Jamesons in the green room might have made me a little too forthright in my dealings with the cheese cricket panel, but from the audience's point of view, it seemed that I couldn't skew rude enough. Moreover, Horatio, the mightily relieved producer, not only provided me with a car home, but hinted that a new and late-flowering career as a quiz inquisitor beckoned. That is, once he'd risen from the floor where he'd assumed the I'm not worthy position. Something I'd always found intensely irritating when seeing it performed at a football match or the last night of the proms, but which was now strangely satisfying. The poacher, it appeared, was about to turn gamekeeper, with a complimentary fruit basket in his dressing room. Ooh, Elgar, it's nearly time for Mock the Week on Dave. 5 hours of it. Better check out the competition. Where are you going? Yeah. Time for a couple of minutes on the message board, I think. It's all too easy for the likes of Wolverine to criticise BBC programme makers when, in pro bono publico's humble opinion, they do a very difficult job under often trying circumstances. I was fortunate enough to be present at the recording of one of the funniest comedy shows in recent years, chaired by Ed Reardon, clearly the new kid on the Quiztainment block. The Carpers and the Naysayers would do well to look out for cheese cricket in the autumn schedules. Hello? Yes? Ping! Yes, I'm not surprised Felix wants to see me. And my next question is... Connaught or the Ritz? Hello, both.
18: This is absolutely my all-time favourite bit ever.
7: Oh, shut up and go and stand in the corner, will you? Go on, off you go in your big belt and your pipe cleaner legs. Into the corner. Try and improv your way out of that.
21: Oh, very, very, very funny indeed. Turn the cassette, or whatever you call it, off. Ping, please.
12: Oh, Ed, that was so brilliant. You're a natural.
0: Thank you. Yes, glad you liked it. I've got a few comments about the final cut, but on the whole, I'm pretty happy with it.
21: Yes, and we have a few comments, too.
0: Very well, fire away.
21: I've just been playing golf with Jumbo Mitchell Beecham.
0: Oh, foursome. How civilised.
21: No, he runs the management company for Will Zitz and Tom Zack, along with some of our other fastest rising stand-ups, the brightest and the best, it's fair to say.
0: So he's a sort of Fagin of the footlights, in other words.
21: Yes.
12: Thing is, Ed, Will and Tom really weren't happy with things you said and the way you treated them.
0: Well, the audience seemed to like it.
21: Yes, well, indeed, they were very, very good quips. I especially like the effluvia of the polytechnic system inflicting their growing pains on us.
12: So funny.
21: And very true, too. But the BBC has it in mind to fast-track these young men as the new double act to rival Flanagan and Allen. Do I mean that, Ping?
12: Anton Deck, Felix. And now they're threatening never to work for the Beeb again?
0: Yes, I've tried that several times, with limited success, as I recall.
12: What really hacked them off was how you kept favouring Alice Brown and giving her all the points.
0: But there was just one of her. At least she took the trouble to answer the questions instead of trying to make adolescent boy jokes all the time.
21: Exactly. It was sexist, Ed.
0: But she's your client.
21: Yes, nevertheless, bearing in mind the importance to the agency of keeping in good odour with the corporation, you're fired, Ed. Now, do you have a pen?
0: Why?
12: I've drafted this letter of apology for you to sign. Two copies, one for Will Zitz and one for Tom Zack.
0: Well, I'm not sure they'll understand this. Some of the sentences are punctuated. I've never used this many exclamation marks in my life. And contrite, spelt with a C, and without the unsmiley face.
12: Just sign it, Ed. It's only for the lawyers.
21: And besides, something else is bound to crop up for a man of your undoubted literary talents. Ping, did you call Savoy?
0: What about me becoming writer-in-residence?
21: No, of course not. About me giving lunch to Jumbo to make up for all the trouble you caused. Really, Ed, you do cost the agency an awful lot of money.
19: Hi, Ed. What do you want to see me about?
0: I thought it was you that called me in, Horatio.
19: Was it? Oh, yeah. Just wanted to say sans.
0: I take it that's Twitter for sorry.
19: Yeah.
0: Well, not to worry. As they say about panel games, there'll be another one along in half an hour.
19: Well, you say that, but not every idea is as killer as cheese cricket.
0: Well, now then. I've been developing something. Lowest common denominator.
19: Yep, right demographic. What's it called?
0: Well, that's it. That's the title. Points for the most ignorant answer. Maybe some corporal punishment, not sure. It's completely different from cheese cricket, but it keeps the strongest element, which is me being rude to the panellists, the Ed Reardon brand, if you like.
19: Mm-hmm. Thing is, Ed Reardon's not that popular around here right now.
0: Well, the audience at the horse hospital seem to like me not a little.
19: Mm. Were they all your mates too?
0: What do you mean?
19: Well, there's been a complaint. Apparently you've been plugging your own show under a pseudonym on the BBC message board. One of the funniest comedy shows in years.
0: I'd have thought you might be quite pleased by an encomium like that.
19: No more Latin, Ed. Or should I call you Pro Bono Publico?
0: Wolverine.
19: Hey, look. I feel crap about this too, but blame the fascists upstairs. It's like a total pandemic with corruption phobia in this place.
0: So I'm back on the blacklist.
19: Just for another 10 years. And we'll be needing those post-it notes you just put in your pocket while I was tweeting.
0: Look, lowest common denominator doesn't have to have me in the chair. You could pay me for the format rights and get that Irishman who does them all. What's his name? Dora Bryan, whatever he's called.
19: And the BBC tea stirrers you took home the other day. It's okay. I'll send a car for them.
0: Right.
19: Excellent.
4: 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It was written by Christopher Douglas and Andrew Nichols. The producer was Dawn Ellis.
22: 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They eat a great many...

0: Earth people eat. They eat a great many of these. They peel them with their metal knives. Boil them for 20 of their minutes. Then they smash them all to bits.
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3: 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While Robertson's Golden Shred gets all of its tang from Seville oranges. What would you rather have for breakfast?
4: Is that proper farmhouse cheddar?
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4: What about that?
5: No. It's quite nice, though.
4: Is it? Do you think I might try a piece? I'll have 2 ounces, please.
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11: Jeremy Hardy speaks to the nation. A series of words said out loud in half-hour bursts. Tonight, how to look.
12: Good evening. The subject of how to look is enormous. Well, it probably isn't, but it feels enormous, possibly because it's depressed or premenstrual. And to help me, we welcome back someone who's fast becoming someone who's returned for a second appearance after his first appearance last week. Please welcome back Paul B. Davis.
13: Hello.
12: And from last series, the popular and ever lovely lady actress, Miss Juliet Stevenson.
14: Hello.
12: Now, Juliet, it's lovely for you to be here, but you haven't been in anything much that was popular lately, have you?
14: Actually, I was in Pierpoint.
12: Biopic about a lovable executioner. Win anything?
14: Well, I got Best Long-Suffering Wife in a Northern Thing at the BAFTAs.
12: Lead to anything?
14: Yes, I got a call back for another film, the role of Anton Chekhov's wife.
12: Biopic called Chekhov?
14: No, they're calling it Anton because of the Star Trek confusion. I didn't get it, anyway. Cate Blanchett got it.
12: Of course she did, boring cows in everything. No one else is going to get a look in at the moment. Maybe you need to lighten up, be a mum in Hollyoaks for a while. Then you wouldn't have to fall back on doing the voice for those government information films.
14: I haven't even done many of them lately. They've gone really weird, the safety adverts. Like that one where they tell you, when you run over a child, always make sure you're doing 20, not 40.
12: It does take rather a lot for granted, that one, doesn't it? Anywho, don't worry, you're still a fine-looking woman.
14: Thanks.
12: Just need your looks to go and then you can do character parts.
14: I look forward to it.
12: I'm just delighted to help out. There aren't many female parts in comedy.
14: Oh, I've met a few.
12: Now, Paul, how has your life changed since you were on the show last week?
13: Oh, it's been mad, Jeremy. The phone hasn't stopped ringing.
12: Really?
13: Yes, it's somewhere under the passenger seat, but I'm damned if I can find it.
12: Oh, I see. Anywho, how to look. Now, Juliet, the acting thing. How much of it is about mannerisms? You know, the little tics and bits of physical business actors use to animate their characters.
14: I don't bother, really. You don't if you've got kids.
12: But don't you go around looking at people and thinking, oh, that would be a good walk for Hedda Gabler, or, oh, that's exactly how I imagine Anna Karenina would issue a parking ticket. Because I've noticed that actors speak of finding the character. They'll say, oh, I saw him on the bus this morning.
14: Well, that's just...

0: Something you say to seize the high ground on the first day of rehearsals. You've got to seem prepared. You know, you're not going to intimidate the other actors by saying, "Sorry, I'm late. I realised I couldn't do the accent, so I've had a few drinks to steady my nerves."
1: No. But let's look at the subject of looking more generally. So, how do I look? Well, I'm 45, so bewildered mainly. People keep telling me reference numbers to make a note of, which would be all right if they gave me letters and numbers, but instead they say, "Sierra, Tango, Oscar, November." And I think, oh no, how do you spell Sierra? Then they ask for my name and I say Jeremy, and they say, "How do you spell Jeremy?" And I say, well, the usual way, J. And they say, "Is that Q for quintet?" And I say, "No, J-E, oh blimey, Juliet, Echo, Rectum, Euphoria, Mudlark, Yeomanry."
0: Imagine what it's like being called Juliet. How do you spell Juliet? Well, Juliet, uniform, but how do you spell Juliet? J for Juliet. How do you spell Juliet? If my husband's name was Oscar, I'd be buggered.
1: I should imagine so. But of course, for most Radio 4 listeners, being over 40 is just a memory. And it's often said that you're as old as you look.
0: Feel.
1: That's very kind, Juliet, but I'm trying to focus here. And there we go. Focusing actually means looking at something properly so that the image becomes clear. It's often said that we're too fixated on appearances, but I don't think we look at things closely enough. It's said that Tony Blair's early appeal was about what he looked like and that David Cameron shares that appeal. But what they do share physically is that they look as though they're good-looking. When you look properly, they're not very good-looking at all. And it's now acknowledged that Blair's looking a bit rough. And though I would accuse him of many things, I don't believe he's deceived us in that regard. He's aged by 10 years over a 10-year period. I'm sure the finance pages of the Telegraph would love to prove that his figures don't add up and he's actually aged by 18 years, or 20 if you subtract seasonally affected suntans. But I think it would be more disturbing if the hopes and dreams of the people who elected him disintegrated while his looks magically endured. And to be fair to him, he is running a country. He commits troops while I'm still in my dressing gown. I don't think there's anything phony about his distressed look. Clearly, he's a worrier. But that is in part the product of his extreme vanity. Kind of, does this war make me look fat? And although all politicians who've sent soldiers into battle speak of the terrible responsibility, they all seem jolly enough when we win. The grim face starts to become believable when the war is out of control. Like that point at your child's party when you realise you forgot to give the other parents a pick-up time. In a way, television is very helpful in showing up reality. I suspect senior politicians are completely in control of their body language. They're not caught off guard during the leader's speech. When Blair speaks, Brown knows his shoulders are saying, "You still here?" When Cameron speaks, we don't need a forensic psychiatrist to explain what David Davis means by playing hangman with Tebbit. And actually, it's educative to see the must-ranks of the Tory party up close. While Cameron will say and do whatever it takes to attract the votes of the socially liberal, you can see that the party he leads is still thinking more in terms of electrodes than electability. The reason Tories are so worried about the army being overstretched is that there are no longer enough soldiers in barracks to reverse Britain's experiment with universal suffrage when called upon to do so. But neither Cameron nor Brown is asking us to look at politics in a completely different way. Both ask that we peer through the prism of profitability. Even when it comes to global warming, they're not suggesting a complete rethink of how we organise our economy. They speak of carbon trading, which means you can emit lots of carbon if you buy up the credits of people who don't emit lots of carbon, which seems like a law under which a man can let his dog foul the footpath as much as he likes, so long as he pays his neighbour to stick superglue up his dog's bum. Well, it's a bit like that. Enough to warrant saying dog's bum on the radio, anyway. But let's think more about body language. Paul, you're a professor of body morphic dissonance at the online University of the Fourth Age.
2: All right, yeah.
1: Well, could you tell us a bit about that then?
2: Absolutely. We are fascinated with body language because we make an assumption that people are lying to us. This is based on a careful analysis of the overwhelming evidence that we're lying to them. If someone says, I like your new trousers, and if you lend me £50, I'll pay you back on Thursday, and all the time they're scratching their nose, we recognise that as a subconscious signal that they're lying, especially if we're not wearing any trousers. And if they go on to say, by the way, I've got terrible dermatitis and it's really making my nose itchy, it means they can tell from our body language that we're trying to interpret theirs. So to avoid that, we'd need our body language to lie for us, although they could detect that if they were trained in what you might call body language. But we'd know that if we were experts in what we'd have to refer to as body language.
1: I feel this is getting a bit complicated, Paul.
2: That's not what your body is telling me, Jeremy. You see, you're narrowing your eyes and twisting your torso in this direction with your knees together. So your body is saying that you're feeling excited and interested.
1: No, it's saying I forgot to go to the lavatory before we started. Isn't this stuff all a bit of a fad?
2: No, far from it. These techniques go back to the days of the French Revolution, when they discovered that the body language used by the aristocrats to express their superior status changed dramatically if you chopped their heads off.
1: Happy days. But pausing for a second, I should mention that since the series started, we've received many texts and emails, and may I say what a pleasure it is pressing the delete button before you've even hit your stride. But, Juliet, I believe we've had a message from someone trying to trace a lost relative.
2: Mm-hmm.
1: Yes, we've received a letter I'm sure everyone would like to hear.
0: What, you want me to read it?
1: If you would.
0: As in reading out the listeners' letters?
1: Yes, with clarity and diction.
0: Okay. Dear Mr. Four, I was separated from my brother in a shipwreck. Since then I've been cross-dressing and working for a man I've fallen in love with. My problem is that he's in love with another woman and she's in love with me because everyone thinks I'm a boy. I know that if only my brother Sebastian were here, he'd sort everything out because we're identical despite being played by different people.
1: This sounds really serious. I think we better forward it to Tricia.
0: It's Twelfth Night, Jeremy.
1: What?
0: It's Twelfth Night.
1: Oh, no, I knew I should have got my decorations down before Easter. That's bad luck now.
0: Yeah.
1: Funny thing about that letter, though, it sounds a bit like As You Like It by William Shatner.
0: Yep.
1: Anywho, as I was suggesting in my analysis of modern sophology, there's all sorts of stuff to look at if you look closely. I can't pretend to understand modern art, but I try to appreciate it. We're too ready in this grumpy society to look at an art gallery in the same way we look at a Nike trainer, and tut, a child could have made that. Point is, Turner Prize artists are not children and they're not stupid and they have been to art school, but you've been put off by the word modern. You might look more sympathetically toward the word local, as in local artist, but what makes the fact that an artist is local a good thing? How is a local artist a boon to the community? They're convenient, but isn't it more important to have a post office and a shop that sells avocados? I mean, it's nice when you're having a weekend break to think that only people who've made the same journey as you can bring back the output of the town's painters, but their repertoire doesn't go much beyond a sailing boat in a harbour and a bit of purple for stormy weather. The work looks nice because of where you are, like a woolly hat from South America. You need the Andes behind it for it to work. In baggage reclaim, you look like a twerp. Paul, you hold a doctorate in perceptual metapsychology at the Slade College of Glam Rock and Pictures.
2: Really? Okay.
1: What can you tell us about artistic appreciation?
2: Well, people need to be educated in how to really look at a work of art. You see, most people, when they look at Michelangelo's David, see a naked youth with a slingshot over his shoulder, ready to do battle with Goliath, looking vaguely to one side, as if he's wondering where all his mates who promised to back him up have gone. But is it actually a tongue-in-cheek piece, depicting a dim-witted peasant lad who's taken all his clothes off and put them in a bin liner to take them to the laundrette, slinging the bag over his shoulder, not realising he's snagged it on a branch, so everything's fallen out on the way? Only Brian Sewell can tell us. Because all art is ambiguous. And so is Brian Sewell.
1: There's another puzzling thing about David.
2: Ah, yes, the penis. It appears relatively small, but it is, in fact, anatomically accurate. If you were standing stark naked, completely alone on a battlefield, about to fight a heavily armed 9-foot Philistine, you'd shrivel a bit, believe me.
1: But if we're not looking closely enough at art, is the state looking too closely at us?
0: That was a bit of a stretch, Jeremy. I haven't said anything before now, but that was proper tenuous, as my kids would say.
1: Only from your perspective.
0: That doesn't mean anything.
1: Depends how you look at it.
0: No, it doesn't.
1: No. Blimey, we never had this trouble when we had Catherine Deneuve on. Let's look at the subject of surveillance. Who's looking at us? CCTV is a very current subject at the moment, and a film that's a major talking point in the going to the pictures community is Red Road, which is about a woman who works in a CCTV control room. Now, it's got a lot of kudos because it's set in Scotland, it's quite depressing, and some of it's horrible to watch. All of which you could say about Brigadoon, and that was made without any funding at all. Red Road has received extravagant plaudits in Europe, where, of course, Scottish films count as world cinema. Scotland is to Europeans what Denmark is to us, a land in the faraway north full of drunks who are forever killing themselves because it's dark all winter. And in the same way foreigners imagine Guy Ritchie to be a chimney sweep and confidant of the Cray twins and Albert Doolittle, they probably imagine a film that's set in Glasgow isn't made by upper-middle-class people living in luxury-converted shortbread silos, but by unemployed herring grinders who live in the drains and film only at night for fear of persecution. Having said that, none of this is really relevant, and Red Road is actually a good film with a life-affirming message. It just irritated me for some reason, and it's good to offload sometimes. Point is, there are about 4 million CCTV cameras in Britain, and we are one of the most watched peoples on Earth. These cameras play a vital role in providing footage for television programmes, such as Britain's Most Drunken Litter Bin Throwers. But do they also cut crime? Well, it's hard to say, because crime and the perception of crime get confused. People are scared of teenagers, so they feel safer when teenagers are moved on. Young people are feared for wearing hooded garments. But you shouldn't fear anyone in a hood unless they're carrying a scythe. Teenagers are accused of standing around in town centres, a charge that has been levelled at asylum seekers, migrant workers and travellers. It's the use of the legs to hold the body in an upright position that's considered especially menacing. Of course, for many people, the town centre is now a shopping precinct, a privately owned public space that can set its own rules about what we should look like. When we are shopping, often we don't buy anything. We're just looking, which can look suspicious to the people watching us on CCTV if they don't like the look of us. Earlier, I spoke to the manager of the Brownwater Retail Marina in Ilford, Mrs. Bitterly Farage. Mrs. Farage, in front of us is an impressive array of TV screens.
0: Yes, Germany. From here in the control room, my staff can monitor the whole spectrum of brown water at any given juncture.
1: And what are they on the lookout for?
0: Well, Germany, using retinal scans, we can immediately obtain a complete profile of whoever enters the facility. By going straight into the police national crime database, we can see if someone's got a record of violent crime. We then approach them and ask them to work as a security guard.
1: I've heard that surveillance technology is often used to keep tabs on employees.
0: Absolutely, Jeremoid. Before the cameras, we lost up to £7 a year through pilfering, refunds and double bagging. We've also had cameras installed in this room to monitor our surveillance staff, who we found were re-editing footage and submitting it to film festivals.
1: So you're concerned about the misuse of footage?
0: Not if it's done in the proper context. A prosecution, for example. We're not against a creative manipulation of images. It's all about how you frame the subject.
1: Well, show me some of the high-tech wizardry.
0: Okay, Jamiroquai, let's have some fun. Look at these youths here. The one on the left is laughing, as though to say, to heck with grown-ups and the establishment, I'm going to make petrol bombs and listen to gangster reggae, scaring old people with my break-hip dancing.
1: Or he's just heard a joke.
0: Your utopianism is touching. But before he's able to incite the others into copycat rioting, we just press this button and...
1: Wow, he's disappeared. Is that CGI trickery?
0: No, there's a laser cannon mounted on the camera. I vaporised him.
1: Is that legal?
0: No body, no crime.
1: Despite the creepiness of CCTV, I have to say most of us are getting used to cameras decorating our urban landscape. But could you enjoy a picnic in the countryside if a camera were pointing right at you? I suppose if a SWAT team appeared and killed the wasps, you could. Some people say, well, I'm happy with these security measures because I've got nothing to hide. But we've all got stuff to hide. You might want the CIA reading your emails or Gillian McKeith playing with your excrement, but I don't, frankly. We all have private correspondence that should remain private, especially when there is so much correspondence. And people aren't all trading company secrets or pictures of blonde women who confuse getting into a car with a visit to an obstetrician. Many people are keeping in touch with the world, and some of that stuff is confidential. We all exchange thoughts that are not subversive, but are nonetheless secret. We talk about family problems and how we hate people of our own political persuasion and which of our friends we think have Asperger's syndrome. You might say the heightened homeland security mentality is a price worth paying. Well, that's all well and good until trained officers from the... Oh, blimey, they've given us guns. This is like the Sweeney Squad. Kick your door down and shoot you because there's a room around town you smoke camels. Given that our theme is how to look, I should now address the pressure to look or not to look a certain way. Juliet, let's imagine you were invited to an awards ceremony for some reason. Would you... Would you feel that you should wear a designer gown?
0: Well, they approach you to wear something, so you get a free outfit for the evening.
1: Do you have to give it back after?
0: Well, they don't want it, once it's got tear stains and sick on it.
1: Isn't there a whole market for posh clothes that have only been worn once?
0: Oh, God, yes. You don't want to be caught twice in the same outfit. People think you're homeless or have dementia.
1: It's ridiculous, isn't it? People spend a couple of grand on some amazing dress and then buy a new one the next time they get married. I mean, that always bothers me at weddings. I'm thinking, that thing cost a bloody fortune. I hope she gets some wear out of it. Of course, men aren't under the same pressure as women when it comes to appearance, but there are still preconceived ideas about what we should look like. And women are happy enough to undermine our confidence if we don't conform to the advertising hoarding image of muscled manliness. You'll say, why haven't you got big muscles on your arms? And I think, because my job doesn't involve our muscles. I don't have to pose without a shirt, and I don't spend all day shinning up ladders holding building materials. My job involves sitting for long periods in badly ventilated rooms staring at a computer, sitting for long periods of time on badly ventilated trains staring at England, and sitting for long periods of time in completely unventilated dressing rooms, staring at a blank sheet of paper on which I've written the word Sheffield. And I'd have big muscles if my job involved manual labour or it was so mind-numbingly pointless that I had to expiate my self-loathing by spending all weekend in the gym. But everything about my profession is geared toward my committing suicide in a hotel room. So no, I don't have big arm muscles. You might as well ask why my cheeks don't expand like Dizzy Gillespie's. And, of course, it's not just labourers and male models who are muscular. Actors tend to work out because they're mostly out of work. And they need to be at the peak of physical fitness for the day they get their big film break and have to say, this way, please, follow me, to an American movie star whom they'll forever mention using his first name only. Paul, you're head of non-specific expertise at the University of General Studies.
2: Yeah, great.
1: So why are we so concerned with how we look?
2: Well, Jeremy, humankind has been concerned with the manipulation of the personal image since the dawn of time. They couldn't do it before dawn because it was too dark. But nowadays, we have computer technology to help us. We can use Photoshop, for example, to change the way a picture of ourselves looks. You can choose any of your features to alter, and most people pick their nose. You can also stretch your legs, especially if you feel a bit stiff. And if you feel very stiff, you're in the right place, because you're at the computer anyway, and you can go straight online to sort yourself out.
1: But, Paul, why do people seem more concerned than ever before about controlling their body image?
2: Well, Jeremy, I think you've already answered that question with that extremely salient point you made a moment ago.
1: Oh, really? What was that?
2: When you said you had pathetically puny arms.
1: Well, that wasn't really the point I was actually trying
2: no,
1: to...
2: No. There was a very profound truth in there, and it was very brave of you to be so honest about your slightly repellent physique.
1: Oh, well, thanks.
2: Let's get a woman's view on this. Juliet, don't you find Jeremy's honesty appealing?
0: Not really. Oh. I think there's a whole image problem. He's a bit old to wear some of those labels.
1: What do you mean?
0: Well, baby gap. Well,
1: So you like these jeans?
0: Well, I suppose they're the right length. But it's not just the clothes, it's the nose ring. Makes you look like a key fob. And those other metal studs must be absolutely agony. I don't think people mean that when they talk about piercing eyes.
1: Well, thanks both of you, and may I say that you have both unwittingly, if scriptedly, illustrated the superficiality of our image-based culture. Of course, it's easy to be prejudiced against people who look differently. They might be of a different race, they might wear something different, a cross, a turban, a yarmulke, or a veil. In the current climate, some politicians consider it appropriate to throw their weight around when it comes to what women wear on their heads. Jack Straw kicked this off by saying, "I always ask the ladies to remove their veil when they come to my constituency surgery." "I bet you do. Hello, my dear. You look awfully hot in that thing. Wouldn't you like to slip into these leather hot pants I've made for you?" And then other MPs pitched in saying, "Well, I'd never given it any... Oh, but now Jack's raised it, I realise it's a vital subject of national debate. Mind your own business. So you can't see the nose and mouth of someone in a veil. You can see their eyes, the windows of the soul. You don't need to see the cat flap." If your mum rings for a chat, you don't say, "Get in a cab, woman. I can't see your nose and mouth. I'm not interested." But other people followed MPs and started saying that they also found it off-putting to see a woman in a veil. College lecturers have refused to teach young women in veils because they can't see them yawn. People speak of banning veils altogether and pretend they're doing it to liberate women. I'm sorry, but if a woman wants to wear something, whether it's hot pants or a burqa, that is surely their right. You can't force people to dress as you say and then claim you're liberating them. For many women, dressing in an Islamic way is an act of defiance against government policy and a sign of solidarity with Muslims facing oppression and occupation. Women are saying, "I am going to hijab up because, yes, I am a Muslim, and if you don't like it, I'll put the old tarpaulin on just to wind you up, you bugger." By the way, I am entitled to speak for them because I am a community leader. And if you think Muslim dress is unliberated, well, can you tell me, where in the world is this mythical land in which women dress in a way that's completely untainted by conditioning and patriarchy? Women the world over wear unpractical, uncomfortable and undignified things because that's the received wisdom about what they should look like. In most of the world, women remove varying amounts of body hair because it is perceived as unfeminine, even though all women have it. Women in the Middle East remove all of it, which is a bit weird, but I suppose it is quite sandy there. And even in the West, women take off quite a bit of body hair, including from what is known as the bikini area. Not an atoll with French nuclear tests on it, but the crotch. And the main reason they depilate there is they can't find a swimming costume that covers what God gave them. How insane is that? You have to have hot wax smeared on your groin and ripped off again, because in our glorious, free, democratic consumers' paradise, you can't get women's swimming trunks that cover your twinkle properly. And we bomb people so they can learn our way of life. And the amount of hair allowed seems to diminish every year. Quite normal now is the tiny strip known as a Brazilian. I don't even know why it's called that. It looks more like chili. But all right, let's not avoid the issue of Islamic women's clothing. There's only a minute left, so let's tackle it. Customs can seem strange to people who aren't used to them, and the burqa, the total covering with even the eyes obscured, might be seen as alienating. But if it were just a fashion trend, I doubt whether it would bother anyone. Weirder things have been worn. It's because it's Islamic that people are especially troubled by it. But let's say you find it sets up a barrier between you and the person wearing the burqa. Well, think laterally. Maybe you should put one on yourself, and the gap is bridged. And other gaps would be bridged if we all put one on. You wouldn't be able to tell a person's religion, or sex, or age, or colour. And if you think about it, it's a very practical garment, especially for women who spend ages trying to work out what to wear. Just have a burqa, you'd never be late for work. You oversleep, you can quickly pull it on over your nightclothes and rush straight into work. No one would know you've got your pyjamas on underneath. How cool would that be? You're in an important meeting, completely in control, and no one knows that underneath your burqa, you're wearing gym jams and slippers and holding a teddy. And if it's freezing in the office, you can keep your coat on under your burqa and still look smart and professional. If it's boiling in the summer and the air conditioning's packed up, you can go commando. Completely naked under your burqa and no one knows. You always look smart. You're always on time. Just throw your burqa on. Set your alarm for 5 minutes before you have to leave the house. Burqa on. Out the door. Never late. Don't feel like going in. Send a couple of the kids, one on top of the other. Good night.
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We present Brothers-in-Law, a radio adaptation by Richard Waring of the television series, which was based on the original book by Henry Cecil, starring Richard Briers with Richard Waring and John Glyn Jones.

0: Episode 4, Judgment Summons, featuring this week's special guest, Fawley Walters.
1: Eight, nine, five, oh.
2: Mr. Thursby here.
3: Hmm? Oh, hello, Alec. No, he's not in yet, the lazy devil. Oh, Alec, old friend, you don't happen to be flush, do you? I must have left my money in my other trousers.
2: Sorry, sir, I've only £2 on me, and one of them is committed.
3: Geoffrey, Henry, listen, Jeff, old man, sorry to bother you, but I need £5 rather urgently. Oh, come on, Geoffrey, don't be mean, you wouldn't miss a fiver. It's only a couple of cigars to you, but it's a week's instant coffee and deep frozen fish fingers to a starving barrister. All right, Geoffrey. All right, I just hope we meet up in court soon on one of your parking offences. I'll get you 10 years without remission.
4: Henry, you owe me £1.
3: Oh, morning, old boy. A bit late, aren't you?
4: Yes, I am. I'm very late. And do you know what made me late? Dodging the milkman. Now, just you give me back...
3: Oh, I'm sorry. Sorry, Roger. I can't do it today. You should have reminded me.
4: I've reminded you every day for a fortnight. They still send people to prison for debt, you know. Between 5,000 and 6,000 people a year. People like you, absolutely no conscience about borrowing £1 here, £5 there. Oh, Alec, lovely to see you. I wonder if you could possibly help me. I seem to have left my money in my other trousers.
2: I told Mr. Blagrove, sir, I've only £2 on me and one's committed. But have a look at this brief. It could raise a bit of wind for you.
4: How much wind?
2: Well, not much more than a gentle breeze, I'm afraid, sir. It's a judgment summons. Maidhurst Court this afternoon.
4: What am I going to do?
2: Just win it, sir. Get a committal order.
4: Send someone to prison for not paying his debt, you mean? I'll take it, Alec.
2: Thank you, sir. Thank you very much.
3: What are you flashing your eyes at me for?
4: Henry, I shall be fighting this brief as a matter of personal principle. I've no sympathy with debtors, none at all. Borrowing, making excuses, forcing innocent people to waste half the morning dodging the milkman, I blow the fellow to bits.
3: Oh, highly commendable, yes. And I like your shining sword. It suits you.
4: Please. Now, let's have a look. Let's see what it's all about. Where are we? Debtor, George Wheatsheaf, owes this poor man, Vigo, £100. Just wait till I get to Maidhurst. Well, how will I get to meet her? I've only got 1 of 6.
3: Well, you've got a girlfriend, too, haven't you?
4: Oh, yes, of course, Sally. I'll ring her up and ask her to see me off.
3: That's the idea. Just remember to give her a kiss before you grab her handbag.
4: You're a million laughs this morning, aren't you? If I don't get that pound tomorrow, I'll have your name on one of these briefs. It's the last time I lend anyone anything.
5: That's the spirit, me dear fellow. That's the spirit.
4: Oh, morning, Grime.
5: Neither a borrower nor a lender be. Been min maxim all through my life. Never departed from it. Never for a moment. What's that you're holding?
4: Judgment summons, Grimes. Vigo versus Wheatsheaf.
5: Aye, well done, well done. Good experience. Alec's got another one waiting for you. We'll talk about it tomorrow. Clarence will be coming round just after lunch.
4: Splendid. I'll take as many judgment summonses as I can get.
3: Simon Legree.
4: I have no sympathy at all with people who get themselves into debt.
5: Very creditable, me dear fellow, I'm the same. Neither a borrower nor a lender be.
2: Ah, Mr. Grant, sir.
5: Yes, Shirley.
2: Here's that £1 you lent me. Now we're square, eh?

0: Yes, Mark?
1: What? Oh, nothing, thanks.
0: You're not ordering?
1: Not just at the moment, thank you.
0: Well, you can't sit up at the counter without ordering something.
1: Oh, could I have a glass of water?
0: Eh?
1: Oh, here's my fiancée. She's got the... we'll order in a moment. Yes, thank you. Hello, darling. It is good of you to come and see me off.
2: You haven't got time for all that. How much do you want?
1: Oh, now, darling.
2: Well, I can't make it much. I lent a girl I met at my agent's £5 last week. She said she'd pay it back today, but she didn't turn up. Here's three. Will they help?
1: You lent a complete stranger?
2: She was an actress, and she hadn't worked for 2 months.
1: Grimes only told us this morning neither a borrower nor a lender be.
2: All right, give me the £3 back.
1: What? Listen, I'm only short because I lent Henry £1. You're short because someone's let you down. These wretched debtors.
0: Yes.
1: What? Oh.
0: It's not 2 glasses of water, is it?
2: 2 glasses of water.
1: Never mind, Ollie. What would you have?
2: Coffee and a ham sandwich.
1: I'll have the same.
0: 2 coffees, 2 ham.
2: What was that bit you were saying about debtors? A bit strong, wasn't it?
1: See this brief?
2: Yes.
1: You know what it is?
2: No.
1: A judgment summons.
2: Roger, do you have to serve it on someone?
1: Barristers don't serve summonses.
2: Oh, it's a shame.
1: Oh, that's been done. Now the big guns move in. Well, I'm going to jump on this Mr. Weechie from a very great height.
0: 2 coffee, 2 ham.
1: Oh, thank you. I mean, look, no one's going to blame you for getting into debt. But when you try to wriggle out of paying that debt, that's when the law is entitled to be as severe as it knows how. That's what I think anyway. And a man must be true to his principle. Oh, good Lord. That's my train. It's 4:15. Darling, I must fly. I'll eat my sandwich on the train. You finish yours. Goodbye, darling.
2: Bye. True to his principle. Eh? What? Oh, that's my fiancé. He's a barrister, and he's got very strong principles about money.
0: Oh, really? Well, that'll be 4 and 2, please.

0: So I ask, Your Honor, to make a committal order against Mr. Bertram.
1: But have we completely established, Mr. Slope, that the defendant had some means to settle this debt?
0: He has a television set, Your Honor.
1: Have you a television set, Mr. Bertram?
2: He doesn't get BBC Two.
0: But you do, you do rent it at 10 shillings a week.
2: Yes.
0: And you have had it for 3 months.
2: 3 months, yes.
1: Yes, well, I don't need a ready reckoner to make that £6, Mr. Slope. Yes, if he could spend £6 on a television set, there's absolutely no reason why he should not have paid it to your client.
3: Mr. Vargo, I think we have the right man to hear our case.
4: Splendid, Mr. Thursday.
3: Judge Perkins is very hot on debtors.
1: Mr. Bertram, you will be committed to prison for 21 days. The order will be suspended as long as you pay £2 a month.
4: Suspended? That's no good to me, Mr. Thursby. I want Wee Chief jailed for as long as you can get him, and without the option.
1: Call the next one, please.
5: Bye, Garrett Wee Chief.
3: I say, is that Wee Chief?
6: Yes. Why?
3: Well, he looks a bit pathetic.
4: I'm the pathetic one. He owes me £100.
1: Let the debtor be sworn. All right, Mr. Thursby.
0: Before you begin, Your Honor, I was wondering...
1: Yes, Mr. Slope?
0: I have an application before the learned registrar. Have I time to do it and come back before the next case?
1: How long will your case take, Mr. Thursby?
6: Oh, not more than an hour, Your Honor.
1: What? At the rate of an hour a case, I'll be sitting here all night.
6: Well, Your Honor, I have a number of questions to ask the debtor.
1: Well, I'll give you 10 minutes. Off you go, Mr. Slope. You've got 10 minutes. Well, come along, Mr. Thursby. Let's have the 1,001 questions.
6: Yes, sorry, Your Honor, but... Mr. Wee Chief, do you own a television set?
4: Yes, sir.
6: Then I ask Your Honor for a committal order.
1: Now you're going to the other extreme. Not too fast. How long has the defendant had the set?
4: 5 years, Your Honor.
1: And when did you cease paying for it?
4: 3 years ago, Your Honor.
1: Well, this debt was only incurred 2 years ago, Mr. Thursby. So the television set has nothing to do with it.
6: Oh, I see. Thank you, Your Honor.
1: Never mind. And perhaps he has a washing machine or a tape recorder or an electric mixer complete with all attachments.
6: Mr. Wee Chief, do you own a washing machine or a tape recorder?
4: No, sir.
1: Oh, sorry, Mr. Thursby.
6: Now, Mr. Wee Chief, how much do you earn?
4: Nothing, sir.
6: Nothing, Mr. Wee Chief. Nothing. Come. That's hard to swallow.
4: I've been unemployed since my bicycle repair shop failed, sir.
6: You may have been unemployed, but you have managed to live, Mr. Wee Chief. Are you asking us to believe that you have existed on loans from your friends for this period of time?
4: No, sir. I never borrow.
6: Never,
4: sir.
6: Oh. Well, that's most creditable.
4: I'm a man of principle, sir.
1: What do you mean you never borrow? The reason you're here is that you failed to repay the loan of £100 to Mr. Vigo.
4: That wasn't a loan, Your Honor. It was an investment in my business.
1: Well, you owe him the money.
4: Well, you see, sir, the business failed. Then my wife became ill. I did all I could until my legs started paying me up again. I hardly ate for 3 weeks.
1: Well, then you shouldn't have had to pay £5 a month.
6: Mr. Perkins.
1: My name is Perkins.
6: I'm terribly sorry. Mr. Wee Chief.
1: He should have paid your client £5 a month.
6: Yes, Your Honor, but if he had no means...
1: Will you kindly ask him why he didn't?
6: Oh, yes, of course. Mr. Wee Chief, why didn't you pay my client £5 a month?
4: Because I couldn't. And he knew I couldn't, sir. He had it in mind to land me here.
1: Well, what would be the point of a vendetta? The creditor gets nothing by having you sent to prison.
4: Oh, doesn't he? He don't care about the money. It's my daughter. If I'm in prison, I can't prevent him seeing my daughter. He's had his eye on her since she was 16. That's why he gave me the money in the first place.
6: Really?
4: So she'd feel beholden.
1: Did you say something, Mr. Thursby?
6: What? No. I said, how have you lived, Mr. Weechy? I accept that you wouldn't stoop to
1: borrow. It is up to me what is accepted in this court, Mr. Thursby.
6: Yes, of course, Your Honor, but I'm trying to make the point that as Mr. Wee Chief lacks the means to pay...
1: May I remind you, Mr. Thursby, that you're appearing for the plaintiff and not the defendant.
6: What? Thank you, Your Honor.
1: Then pray continue.
6: If Your Honor pleases. Mr. Wee Chief, have you any pension, any annuity, any personal increments whatsoever?
4: No, sir.
6: No. No, and... You're not a betting man, I... I'd also like to know...
1: Excuse me, Mr. Thursby. Are you a betting man, Mr. Wee Chief?
6: You aren't obliged to answer, Mr. Wee Chief.
1: He most certainly is obliged to answer.
4: I've never backed a dog or a horse in my life. There.
1: Cards, bingo, football pools.
4: Just the pools, Your Honour.
6: They have penny lines, Your Honour.
4: Your Honour, please believe me, I've been trying to repay. Ever since my win, I've been trying.
1: Your win?
6: What? What
3: little win was this, Mr. Weedchief?
4: £123 on the 12 results, sir.
3: Oh, dear.
1: And when was this little win?
4: Month before last, Your Honour. I tried to increase it with a £25 permutation, but...
6: With intent to repay, Your Honour.
1: He could have repaid, not just intended.
6: Well, but perhaps he had in mind to give Mr. Vigo a small bonus.
1: Mr. Thursby, please. Mr. Weechy, you can't gamble with your creditors' money. The money you used for betting should have been used to repay your debt. You will go to prison for 6 weeks. The order will be enforced unless the whole amount is paid within 14 days.
4: I lost the lot, Your Honour. I'll have to go to jail.
1: Well, so be it, Mr. Weechief. I have absolutely no sympathy with debtors who gamble when they have a judgment against them.
6: But what about his daughter?
1: Mr. Thursby, this is a court of law. It is not the Citizens Advice Bureau. Mr. Slope, I am ready for you now.

0: and the poor devil was led away to start serving 6 weeks, and that strong-headed, inhuman devil on the bench didn't suffer a solitary tinge of conscience.
1: Oh, you're exaggerating, Roger. I've appeared in front of Judge Perkins. I grant you he doesn't start dabbing his eyes the moment he hears a hard luck story, the way some people I could mention do. But that's not just because he's hearing hard luck stories all day. It's because he can make a pretty shrewd guess when the witness is putting on an act.
0: Putting on an act? Oh, it's so easy to be cynical, isn't it? So very, very easy. That poor wretch, his wife ill, his bad leg, a dirty old man chasing his daughter with a Rolls Royce. Judge Perkins doesn't know what a father feels.
1: Judge Perkins has 5 daughters, all hippies. And the youngest has just bogged off to Ibiza with a water ski instructor from the Rice at Lido.
0: I'm talking about that debtor. Just because he had a bit of a flutter, a few paltry quid on the pools, Judge High and Mighty Perkins comes a complete holier than thou. And they call that justice.
2: I hear your judgment. Summers was a great success. Well done, my dear fellow, well done. I hope you'll do as well in this one. Remember I mentioned it yesterday? The clients will be here in a moment. Their solicitor's a very old friend of mine, Fergus Trent, charming fella. Yeah. I would have taken the case myself, but I'm up to my eyes in a very questionable defended divorce. They will do these things, won't they? They will do these things.
0: Grimes, I'm very sorry, but I honestly don't think I could help commit another miserable victim of the affluent society to prison. I just don't think I could do it.
2: No one's asking you to, my dear fella. This time you'll be appearing for the debtor.
0: For the debtor?
1: Really? That's pretty rare, isn't it?
2: Oh, it happens, my dear fellow, it happens.
0: Yes, but if you can afford counsel, surely you can afford to settle your debt.
2: That's what the judge will be saying, my dear fella. But you just tell him the tale, tell him the tale. I've no doubt poor Fergus Trent will end up paying your fee himself.
3: Mr. and Mrs. Starling are here, sir, with Mr. Trent.
2: Oh, show him in, please, Alec.
4: Yes, sir.
2: Now, look here. Do what you can for them Thursday, won't you? Now, be easy with them. There, but for the grace of God, you know.
1: This next brief of yours, Roger, guess who it's up in front of?
0: Who?
1: Your mate, old Flintstone.
0: Judge Perkins? Good. Splendid. I'll defend these poor debtors to my last breath.
5: Oh, excuse me. I'm Fergus Trent.
1: Good afternoon. Do come in.
5: Mr. Thursby.
1: No. This is Roger Thursby, the Scarlet Pimpernel of Maidhurst Court. Courage, Sir Percy.
0: Courage. Good afternoon, Mr. Trent.
5: Good afternoon. And these are my clients, Mr. and Mrs. Starling.
0: How do you do?
6: How do you do?
0: Now, please, sir, would you sit down? Do make yourselves comfortable, please.
6: Thank you. Sir.
0: Right. Now, I'm afraid I haven't had time to study the brief properly yet, but I'm sure I'll be able to help you. Only yesterday I was on a judgment summons, as a matter of fact, appearing for the creditor, more than pity, but in front of this same judge. I welcome the opportunity of awakening his conscience.
3: There are, Shield. Didn't I say it'd be worthwhile having a barrister?
6: You did, dear.
0: Now then, let's get down to business. Let me see now what it's all about here. A date of hearing, the 3rd. That's next Tuesday, I believe.
6: Tuesday?
0: Yes, next Tuesday.
3: Oh, dear, dear, dear.
6: Oh, dear, dear, dear.
0: I beg your pardon?
3: Just realised. Shan't be able to make it, shall we, dear?
6: Oh, no, not Tuesday, dear, no. No.
0: You'll not make it?
3: It's Lingfield.
0: Lingfield?
3: Lingfield.
6: We always do well there.
0: You mean the races?
3: That's right. I expect you'll be wanting to be there, too.
0: Mr. Starling, this is a very serious matter.
3: Oh, it certainly is, Mr. Thursby. We have never missed Lingfield.
6: We always do well there.
0: Mr. Starling, I don't think you quite appreciate it. You see, if you don't appear in court to answer a judgment summons because you've gone to the races instead for the purpose of gambling, well, with any judge, that would make my task difficult. But with Judge Burton...
3: Grasp your point, Mr. Thursby. Right, Shield?
6: Yes, right.
3: Enough said. We shall be there.
6: We'll give Lingfield a miss.
3: Pity, but there you are.
6: We always do well there.
0: Yeah, good. Now, would you mind telling me what this debt of £40 is for?
6: Ah, yes. We hired a car.
3: Hired a car?
0: Mm-hmm.
3: To drive to Epsom Races.
6: Epsom Races.
3: Epsom Races.
6: Races.
3: And en route, as you might say, I had a little contretemps.
6: Accident, dear.
3: Yes, accident.
0: What little accident?
6: The other driver's fault entirely, wasn't it?
3: Oh, entirely, dear, yes.
6: Fault.
3: But the hire firm are arguing otherwise from the length of my skid marks.
6: Skid marks, you say?
3: Well, you see... As we didn't get to Epsom, Mr. Thursby, we were unable to win the price of the hire car, let alone the price of a new radiator block.
6: Radiator block.
3: Put this point to the firm, in fact, but I must say they just couldn't seem to see it, could they, Shirley?
6: No, they couldn't seem to see it.
7: What do you think, Mr. Thursby?
0: Well, I wanted a fight, and I've certainly got one. So let's get our ammunition stacked. I can anticipate some of the questions Judge Perkins will try to find chinks in our armor with, but first, are you able to say that since the court ordered you to repay this £40 debt, you have not gambled any money away on horses?
6: Dear.
3: Oh, I wish we could. I do honestly wish we could say that, Mr. Thursby, but alas, the sport of kings is a fickle jade.
6: We've had a shocking season.
3: Which is why we really should go to Lingfield.
6: We should go to Lingfield.
0: You can't go to Lingfield.
3: But we always do well there.
0: Mr. and Mrs. Starling, I'm afraid this is going to be a bit of a shock for you. I desperately wanted, I pledged myself to pluck a debtor from what I consider to be a harsh law and at Maidhurst ruthlessly administered. But from what you've just told me and from what I know of Judge Perkins, I can't. Unless you pay the whole of that £40 within 10 days, he'll send you to prison for 6 weeks.
3: Oh, get away.
0: I've seen it happen.
3: But it's Shield's birthday in a fortnight. We're having a party.
6: Dear, come along.
0: You're having a... How the... I'm sorry, but how can you afford to throw a party?
3: Oh, one can always raise a fiver or so.
0: Then I suggest you raise 8 fivers.
3: Oh, now, wait a minute. You're getting into the Charlie Claw class there. Our sauces may be regular, Mr. Thursby, but they're not bottomless, are they, Shield?
6: No, they're not.
0: Look, if you don't, you go to prison. Prison!
6: Suppose I speak to the judge, eh? A little word with him.
3: Very persuasive is our Shield.
6: Yes. I once got a bookmaker to give me 5-1 when he was showing 4-1 on his board.
3: 4-1.
0: Mr. Trent, if they say things like that in front of Perkins, he'll slap on an extra month for contempt. They must settle. Mr. Mrs. Diamond, have you absolutely nothing you could sell to raise the money?
6: Sell?
3: No. We've always travelled light, you see.
6: Travelled light, yeah.
5: Well, there's nothing for it. I'll have to lend you £10, Frank. Sorry we shan't have the pleasure of seeing you in court, Mr. Thursby.
0: But look, a tenner's no use, Mr. Trent. You need the full £40 and something for cost.
5: No. I'll get him to make himself bankrupt.
0: Bankrupt?
3: How will that help?
5: Well, at least it'll keep you out of prison. If you're bankrupt, the judge is bound to adjourn the judgment summons. We can walk round to Kerry Street right away.
3: Or take a cab.
6: Take a cab, yeah.
5: And present your bankruptcy petition. You'll need my £10 for the fees.
6: Well, that's a splendid way out. Don't you agree, Mr. Thursby?
0: Bankruptcy? I'd hardly call that a splendid course of action.
6: It solves everything. I don't see why everybody who summons doesn't do it.
0: No. Because, Mrs. Starling, because it's hardly a cure-all. For one thing, it carries a certain stigma. Secondly...
3: Stigma? Shield?
0: Yes,
3: stigma.
0: Well, yes, stigma. Some people feel there's more stigma in going bankrupt than in going to prison.
3: Excuse me, could I use your phone?
0: Telephone?
3: Well, stigma.
6: Stigma, stigma.
3: Running in the 2 o'clock at Hurst Park. We're only just in time.
0: You can't still be thinking of Betty.
6: Oh, but we can't miss a sign like that. Mr. Thursby, that's when we've had our biggest wins. Remember, Frank, remember when that man came round to cut our electricity off?
3: Electricity off?
6: Yeah. And you borrowed 10 shillings off him and we put it on lights out. That came in at 40-1.
3: 40-1.
6: 40-1.
3: And now stigma. Oh, it's too good to miss. Thank you, Mr. Thursby. Thank you.
6: Thank you.
3: Hello, Vulgans. Is that you, Doris? It's Frank Starling here, dear. Pound to win on stigma in the 2 o'clock.
6: How's her feet, ask her?
3: Shield says, how's your feet, Doris? Righto, thank you, love. Bye.
6: How are they?
3: No change.
6: Oh, dear.
0: I'm sorry to interrupt, but do you know anything about this horse?
6: No, never heard of it until we read the morning paper, but you can't ignore the signs.
3: No, you can't ignore the signs. I wonder who the jockey is.
6: The jockey, yes.
3: Mr. Thursby, might I borrow your paper?
0: Just a minute. That pound you put on it. You haven't got it.
3: Shield.
6: Yes?
3: Guess the name of the apprentice who's riding stigma.
6: Who?
3: Rivers.
6: Rivers, dear?
3: Rivers.
6: Why is that a sign?
3: Well, Mr. Trent here, of course.
6: Oh, of course, yes. It's too good to be true.
0: What is?
3: River Trent.
0: Oh, my heaven.
6: No one could ignore 2 signs. That would be wicked.
3: But may I use your phone again? I think I'll put the whole tenner on.
0: What tenner?
3: Well, Fergus's.
5: Hey, wait a minute.
0: Excuse me, Roger. If you want it, I've got... Oh, sorry.
3: Balvins. Hello, Doris. Frank again. Pound on Stigma, dear, in the 2 o'clock. Make it to 10, will you? Thank you, Doris. Just in time, they're almost off. What a blow. If I've been too late, Sheil. I mean, if ever there was a sign from heaven.
4: What is it, Henry? What is it?
7: Nothing. I'll see you later.
6: Here, look at the paper, Frank. It's a big field. 15 runners.
3: 15? Should get a good price.
6: 33-1 this morning.
3: Well, guess over 300 quid.
6: 300 quid.
3: It's only a 5 furlong race. It'll only be a few moments, Mr. Thursby, and all our difficulties will be resolved.
0: Mr. Starling, have you no sense of financial obligation at all?
3: Pardon?
0: That £10 was given you to go bankrupt with.
6: Ah, yes, but that was before you dropped the stigma in our laps.
0: Perhaps Judge Perkins was right. Perhaps I misjudged that man. Anyone who can, without a qualm, gamble away other people's money, use money loaned in good faith for the purpose of keeping you out of prison.
3: But if the horse wins, everybody will be happy.
0: Not me. If that horse wins, there is no justice.
3: Well, let's see. Race will be over now.
5: Fantastic, isn't it, Mr. Thursby? I've known him for 20 years, and this is how they live all the time.
3: Shh. Hello, Boggins. Doris, dear, have you got the result of the 2 o'clock? Yes. Who was second? Thank you. Well, that's life.
0: It lost.
3: Came second, beaten by a length and a half. Fergus, do you think you could stretch to another tenner for Carey Street?
5: I'm afraid, Frank, there comes a time when enough's enough.
0: I agree.
3: See your point of view. Well, Mr. Thursby, we will see you in court on Tuesday after all.
6: Yes, do your best for us. What did win, Frank?
3: Oh, another horse I hadn't heard of, Sheil. Captain Kidd.
6: Captain Kidd? That's good.
0: What do you mean?
6: P.C., he was a pirate.
3: Of course. Pirate.
0: Pirate?
3: Pirate. Jolly Roger. Jolly Roger Thursby.
6: Yes. Well, who wants a better sign than that? Oh, yes, you'll win for us on Tuesday, all right, Mr. Thursby.
3: Yes, we can look forward to the case now. We've never had 2 signs in one afternoon before, Fergus.
5: Well, thank you for your time, Mr. Thursby. You look a trifle dazed. I recommend a large whiskey as soon as possible. Good afternoon.
8: Good afternoon.
5: Good afternoon, Mr.
7: Blagrove. Neither a borrower nor a lender, B.A. Roger. Listen, old man, your little investment in Blagrove has netted you 16 quid.
8: 16 quid?
7: Hmm? I came in to pay your quid back, but then I heard Sporting Sam shoving his all on the stigma, so I thought, let's get in there. So I put the pound on it. 10 bob for you, 10 bob for me. It came in at 33-1.
8: But it didn't. It lost. It came second.
7: I know. But then the stewards lodged an objection to Captain Kidd. And as they used to say on Perry Mason, objection sustained.
0: Good Lord! Well, so much for friend Starling's judgment summons. He's £300 up. No, I don't know what to believe. I simply don't. Where is justice?
7: Well, according to your newspaper, there ain't none.
0: What?
7: The objection was presumably lodged by the chief steward. Have a look at his name.
0: Well, Perkins?
7: Good grief. So come along, old man, round to the betting shop to collect your 16 tax-free oncers. Unless, of course, your principals are in action again.
0: What?
7: Well, I know how you feel about owing money and debtors and gambling.
0: Well,
7: you've hardly been off your soapbox for days. So, if you feel it's sort of against your religion to touch money tarnished by the tote office...
0: Well...
7: I'd be quite happy to spend your 16 quid for you. And I promise not to offend your susceptibilities by telling you all the naughty little vices I squandered it on.
0: No, no. Well, Henry, I...
7: Yes, old man?
0: Well, I think perhaps...
7: Yes, old man?
0: Well, as I didn't personally place the bet...
7: Ah.
0: Well, you see what I mean.
7: With infinite clarity.
0: Well, the money will enable me to hold my head high with the milkman.
7: Oh, yes, quite.
0: And take Sally out to dinner. It's ages since I've been able to afford that.
7: Dinner? Yes, then. Just be careful that you don't suddenly remember your principles and choke on the caviar.
0: What? My principles haven't altered, Hedrick. Gambling is the root cause of a high percentage of the debt and crime that is paralyzing our once proud nation.
7: Yes, well, don't just tell me, old man. Spread the good word a bit further.
0: How do you mean?
7: Well, bring the soapbox and set it up outside the betting shop while I go inside and collect your tainted loot.
6: Roger?
0: No, I didn't. Henry did. You know I'm against that sort of thing. Absolutely against it. And if I need any strength for my convictions, I've only got to think back to the couple I told you about, the Starlings. Their whole lives revolving around the turf, looking for signs like a tourist lost in Soho.
6: Signs?
0: You wouldn't believe it. Just because I mentioned the word stigma, they slap money they haven't got on a horse of that name running in the 2 o'clock.
6: But it's won. That's not the point,
0: Sally. Good heavens. Surely you don't subscribe to superstition.
6: Well, it's a funny thing, Roger. I don't usually read the racing page, but I happened to glance at it today, and I noticed this horse running called Peter Grimes.
0: Peter Grimes?
6: Well, your master's Kendall Grimes, isn't he?
0: Yes, but good heavens.
6: And the jockey's name is Henry.
0: Henry?
6: Ronald Henry, it's his surname, but it's still a coincidence, isn't it? Grimes and Henry, what the Starlings would call a sign.
0: Yes, well, you know what I think about the Starlings. Now,
6: and the horse's father was called Good Nosh.
0: What about this dinner?
6: That's what I mean, Roger.
0: What?
6: Peter Grimes and Henry, and just as I read about Good Nosh, you came round and asked me out to dinner.
0: Oh, Sally, for heaven's sake.
6: It could be a sign.
0: Rubbish.
6: Three signs.
0: You're talking like the Starlings.
6: Perhaps there's more.
0: Sally, I will not listen to this.
6: Its mother was called Ripe Corn.
0: Oui, Chief.
6: What?
0: Nothing.
6: Wait, Chief, he was the man in the judgment summons.
0: I don't care.
6: Oh, Roger.
0: Sally, will you please tell me where you'd like to go for dinner?
6: Good Nosh.
0: Now, Henry suggested...
6: Ronald Henry's the jockey.
0: A place where he and Grimes...
6: Peter Grimes is the horse.
0: Where he and Grimes often eat called Long John Silver's.
6: And the horse it's expected to beat is Treasure Island.
0: Treasure... Sally, I've got one more thing to say about gambling, and then the subject is closed.
6: What?
0: How do you make an each-way bet, and what's a spring double?
6: Well...
0: No, don't tell me now, Tell me on the way to the tote office.
4: In that episode of Brothers in Law, the parts were played as follows: Roger Thursby, Richard Briers, Henry Blagrove, Richard Waring, Grimes, John Glyn Jones, Sally, Ann Davis, Judge Perkins, Thorley Walters, Mr. Starling, John Junkin, Mrs. Starling, Denise Coffey. Other parts were played by Patricia Gallimore, Alan Barry, John Gabriel, and Malcolm Hayes. Judgment Summons was written and adapted by Richard Waring. The program was produced by David.

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1: Claire in the Community by Harry Venning and David Ramsden. Episode 4, Last Words.
2: That's such rubbish.
3: For 30 years,
2: that would never happen. She wouldn't do that. She just wouldn't do it. This is so ridiculous. This is so unrealistic. Oh, look at that. What is she doing now? Did you see that? Did you see what she just did? It's nonsense. This is the first TV series about a social worker, and like every other drama before it, they have got it completely wrong. That is so laughable. What are you doing, Brian?
4: Turning it off.
2: Oh, turn it back on again. I was enjoying that.
4: Were you?
2: Yeah, of course. I should never do that. She just wouldn't do it. No social worker would do that. This is so ridiculous.
5: I do take your point and appreciate how inconvenient the situation is for you. But these are people we're talking about with the same rights as you or I have. We cannot put them somewhere else. Please don't raise your voice to me. Although positive criticism of our service is encouraged, I must insist that you stop using foul and abusive language. I'm sorry, but I'm not going to tolerate this level of abuse and shall be terminating this conversation immediately. I'll see you for lunch on Sunday. Goodbye, Mother.
6: Irene, check your emails.
5: What?
6: I sent you a funny email.
5: What sort of funny email?
6: A joke about social workers.
5: Well, Helen, you sit next to me. Why don't you just tell me it?
6: Well, it wouldn't be a funny email then, would it?
5: Oh, just tell me the joke, Helen.
6: What's the difference between a Rottweiler...
5: Heard it.
6: Do you think I should send it to Ray? It might cheer him up.
4: Oh, I'm sorry, Claire, for getting all upset.
2: Don't be silly, Ray. There's no need to apologise.
4: I just want to tell you how much I appreciate this support. Since Mum died, I've had so many feelings and emotions churning round inside me, and sharing them with you and receiving such a sensitive and sympathetic response has really helped me come to terms with my grief. So, thank you.
2: No, Ray, no, it's me who should be thanking you, because I've been waiting ages for a chance to try out my bereavement counselling skills. Oh, look. Look, you've got an email from Helen.
5: She would never have done that. Utter nonsense.
7: Of course she wouldn't. And as for the scene in the care home...
5: I know, laughable. She definitely wouldn't do that. Have you ever heard of a social worker doing that?
7: Of course not. It went against every rule in the book. It's ridiculous.
5: Preposterous.
7: I'm going to miss next week's. Will you tape it for me?
5: No problem. I always tape it anyway.
2: Helen, can I have a word? I have just read the email you sent Ray, and for the record, I think it's really babyish. Is our profession not demoralised enough without you reinforcing public prejudice and negative stereotypes through puerile and immature schoolgirl behaviour?
5: That was a bit unfair.
7: She has a point.
5: She may have a point, but it was her that told me it. What's she got to be so grumpy about?
7: A Mrs. Crossingham home visit this afternoon?
5: Ah, that would...

0: explain it.
1: You are the vilest, most unpleasant, nastiest, poisonous old woman it's ever been my misfortune to work with. I've never come across such a putrid combination of self-pity, ingratitude, spite and unadulterated bile in all my life, and I consequently hate you with every fibre in my body, you evil, evil bitch!
0: Are you finished?
1: I think so. You can ring the doorbell now, Megan. Mrs. Crossingham is a little deaf. Will you ring it again?
2: All right, I'm not deaf. Who is it?
1: It's Claire here, Mrs. Crossingham, from the Family Centre. And I have with me my social work student.
2: Balls. Takes two of you to ball things up nowadays, does it? Who's your fat friend?
1: Megan, meet Mrs. Crossingham.
0: I shall just be observing.
2: Scottish, are you?
0: Aye.
2: Do you know what my Bill used to say about the Scots? Scots are Yorkshiremen with all the generosity squeezed out.
1: How very interesting. Anyway, Mrs. Crossingham, if we...
2: Scots are like hemorrhoids. They're okay if they come down and go straight back up again, but it's when they come down and stay down.
1: Splendid. The reason that we're here...
2: Well, sit down.
1: Thank you.
2: And you, jock, you're making the place untidy. So, what excuses have you got for me today?
1: Well, first off, Mrs. Crossingham, I should like to apologise for it taking so long.
2: 3 months.
1: 3 months to process your holiday grant application. And I take full responsibility for this, as it was my initial error that caused the delay when I filled out the form incorrectly. But I'm pleased to say that the grant has been approved, and now it's full steam ahead. And when you're sitting in that deck chair with the sun on your neck and the breeze on your face and the sand between your toes, I'm sure you'll agree that it's been a case of better late than never. Eh, Mrs. Crossingham? Mrs. Crossingham? Mrs. Crossingham?
3: Mitchell, I won't tell you again. Put him down. Gently.
4: I'm sorry, Brian, you were saying?
5: Yeah, I was saying that Claire and I have been rowing incessantly of late. And not just bickering, but really nasty, spiteful arguments. When the dust settles, there are no winners.
4: Rana had the same problem with Carol. Until one day I decided I wouldn't match aggression with aggression. I'd listen. No matter how enraged she became, I'd respond with politeness, measured calm and understanding. Drove her up the bloody wall. Fantastic. In fact, I think it might have been the reason she left me. Either that or her girlfriend.
5: But what if I met someone who didn't take me for granted, you know, who appreciated me and was sensitive to my need? How could I stay with Claire?
4: You've met someone?
5: No, it's hypothetical. I saw that, Polly! Put it in the bin, that's what the bins are for!
4: You're asking the wrong man here. Two divorces down the line and with a midlife crisis looming, I'm steering clear of women for the foreseeable future. They just complicate things.
3: Melly, stop that! Now!
5: What was he doing?
4: Nothing. Just keeping him on his toes.
6: You know, Helen, some people in the office use their computers to do work on. It's only a bit of fun. It's that Friends Reunited website. You must have seen it. I'm absolutely addicted. It's the whole wallowing in nostalgia thing, yearning for a happier, simpler time. Swapping emails with former pupils, trading anecdotes, reminiscing about past room characters, chuckling at the teachers and their eccentricities.
7: But Helen, you told me you hated your time at school. Positively loathed the experience.
6: I did. Every minute of it. You don't think I log on to my own school, do you?
7: You reminisce with people you've never met about a school you never went to.
6: Yeah, it's great. I'm going to a reunion next week.
1: Good day to you all, and what a jolly fine day it is too.
7: Oh, you're in a good mood.
1: Well, it's not every day your most difficult client dies and you get to wangle an afternoon off to go to the funeral.
6: A funeral? Can I come?
1: But Helen, you didn't know Mrs. Crossingham.
6: I saw her file. I felt like I knew her.
0: would you want to go to a funeral?
6: It's a skive. You show your face at the funeral, then take the rest of the afternoon off.
8: We can go to the pictures. There's that new Ken Loach film on at the Art House. It's won loads of awards on the festival circuit. Or we could go and see something we want to.
0: I'm sorry, but I've just seen my first dead body, and I was a witness to the end of a human being's life. I'm very upset. And I find your behaviour totally inappropriate and not a little disturbing.
1: Megan, I apologise unreservedly. I can understand your shock, but you must also remember that we are in a high-stress job. Cruel humour and bravado are often used as coping mechanisms for difficult or distressing feelings.
0: Oh, I'm sorry, Claire. I should have known that you would never genuinely celebrate the death of a client.
1: Thank you, Megan. Now, if you could hand the glasses round while I just get this bottle open.
5: Claire comes home, we exchange pleasantries, eat dinner together. Our conversation never goes beyond the inconsequential. She refuses to tell me about her day at work or share her thoughts or feelings. We just slump in front of the TV all night with Claire totally indifferent to what we watch. There's a cup of cocoa and time for bed. OK, Simon, your turn. What's your idea of the perfect evening?
9: Yeah, very funny, Brian, but do you mind if I make a serious point? We've had this same conversation in different forms for the last 7 years. And I think it's time we stopped. Not because I'm no longer interested in your relationship with Claire, but because my listening to all your problems is actually stopping you from ever addressing them.
5: Blimey, Simon, you really mean it. How long have you felt like this?
9: Quite a while.
5: Well, why haven't you said anything before?
9: Well, to be honest, I was afraid of your reaction, that you might take it badly.
5: Take it badly? How could you think such a thing? No, Simon, you're absolutely right. Let's stop talking about my girlfriend and talk about your wife. Oops, I forgot she ran off with another woman.
9: There, you see?
5: Well, of course I'm going to get cross. You know, here I am, a poor bloody infantryman fighting the war of the sexes, being given advice by a deserter.
9: Not a deserter, Brian, a conscientious objector.
5: You've given up.
9: No, I haven't. But the wounds are still fresh from the divorce.
5: It was over a year ago.
9: There's no time limit on a broken heart, Brian.
5: For crying out loud, man. Listen to yourself. You sound like Barbara Cartland.
9: I'm just exercising a little caution.
5: You've turned chicken. You're scared of relationships and you're scared of women.
9: Rubbish. I'm waiting for a relationship that is right for me, and I'm just as confident around women as I've ever been.
5: Yeah, prove it. If not to me, then to yourself, right? The next single woman you meet, you should ask out.
9: I might just do that.
5: Right.
9: Oh, look. Here comes Claire.
1: Hi, Brian.
10: Hello, Simon.
9: Hello, Claire.
1: Simon. Oh, this is Megan, my student.
5: Just wish you told me that Megan was coming to the pub.
1: Why? Besides, I thought you liked Megan.
5: No, I do. Well, I mean, she's perfectly fine. I'm just not happy with this thing between her and Simon.
1: Well, they're adults, they're single. What's the problem?
6: Look, are you dressed
1: too sexy for a funeral? It is black, but too much leg?
5: Simon is in a very vulnerable place. The wounds are still fresh from the divorce.
1: That was over a year ago.
5: There's no time limit on a broken heart, Claire.
1: Well, I think it's brilliant. He's a sexy man, is Simon. He knows what he wants. He goes for it. Megan's backside had hardly touched a chair before he asked her out.
5: I'm sorry, but I've got a bad feeling about this.
1: What about this purple dress? It's longer, but is it somber enough? Helen says she's wearing black. I don't want us going into town looking like a pair of Sicilian widows.
5: Well, what does it matter if you're in a cinema?
1: Well, we might do a bit of shopping afterwards.
5: Oh, our times change. Funerals used to be such glum affairs.
1: Oh, put a sock in it, Brian. I am in a high-stress, low-paid, undervalued occupation. How can you begrudge me one of the few perks of the job? Does Mr. 12 weeks paid holiday a year teacher resent me having an afternoon off?
5: Well, it's hardly respectful to the dear departed, isn't it?
1: Dear departed was never very respectful to me, so it's payback time. No, I can't wear these shoes all day. They'll kill me. If I wear the really long dress, do you think I can get away with trainers?
5: Maybe I should have a word with him.
1: With who?
5: Simon.
1: Oh, don't you dare. Every day I have to listen to Megan whine on about being single. I don't understand it. I mean, I'd have thought she'd have admirers queuing up. Do you think Megan's pretty?
5: Megan? Pretty? Well, it depends. I mean, there's something. She's, not in a conventional sense, perhaps, but she... No, I don't think... Well, I mean, I suppose the question is predicated upon a shared assumption of what what constitutes pretty. She certainly is...
1: Do I wear the hat?
5: Yes, wear the hat. I always love the hat. Lovely hat.
1: Amen.
11: It's ironic, isn't it? The only certainty in life is death. And yet, most people try and spend their whole existence in denial of the fact. I mean, I sometimes think that, you know, maybe this is the true purpose of funerals, to make us confront our own mortality by witnessing the passing of others. And as for what awaits us on the other side, is that afterlife or oblivion? It's just idle speculation.
12: Yeah. Okay, there's a 2:45 showing Jude Law in Alfie at the Odeon. Or we've got Tom Hanks in the terminal at the multiplex at 2:30. However, it's a bus ride away, so we'll have to put our skates on.
1: It's got to be Jude Law every time. Is that film times or programme times?
12: Does it matter?
1: Of course it matters. If we want to get an ice cream.
12: I look it up.
1: Listen, I'm quite impressed by the turnout. Not bad for a miserable old boot. You know, I've planned my funeral.
12: Really? Maybe you should get out more.
1: Yeah. Actually, it's not morbid at all, Helen. Brian and I did it when we wrote our wills. Come to think about it, that was the most fun we've had together in years.
12: Burial or cremation?
1: Cremation, more environmentally friendly. And you?
12: I could never be cremated.
1: Why not?
12: I'm trying to give up smoking.
13: It's been a real stomach. We must do this again.
12: Any of your other elderly clients looking at all peaky?
1: Helen, put the paper away. Look bereaved, there's nothing to file out.
12: First decent gap, let's make a move.
1: Here's one, let's go.
3: Smith, stop that now!
5: Which one's Smith?
9: Who cares? Just like shouting it. Besides, one of them's bound to be called Smith, and chances are he's doing something he shouldn't. You have a go.
3: Smith, we won't tell you again. Stop that.
5: Yes, good.
9: Borrow it if you want.
5: Thanks, I will.
9: Yeah, one good turn deserves another. I'd never have asked for making out if you hadn't bullied me into it. Thanks.
5: Don't mention it.
9: Yeah, I've got a good feeling about this date with Maggie.
5: Well, now you're back in the game, have you seen the new French assistant? She's a little cracker, more your sort.
9: In fact, I phoned Megan last night. She's cool.
5: Cool?
9: Uncomplicated, easygoing. She wants the same things that I want. Bit of company, bit of fun, no strings attached.
5: Megan?
9: Yeah, Megan. Why, what you heard?
5: No, nothing. Only what Claire tells me.
9: Come on, then spill it.
5: No, nothing to spill. She's a lovely girl. It's just she can be a bit, clingy.
9: Well, I didn't get that impression. What sort of clingy?
5: Restraining order sort of clingy. Tuck your shirt in, Gupta! Don't look so worried, Simon. People change. Claire tells me there hasn't been one out on her for months.
12: I'm glad to be out of that place. Let's leg it.
14: Excuse me. Hello there.
1: Who's that? What does she want?
15: I've no idea.
14: Hello, I'm Anne. Mary Crossingham's daughter. I saw you in the service. Thought I'd introduce myself. And you are?
15: I'm Claire, and this is Helen.
12: Deepest condolences.
14: Claire, weren't you my mother's social worker?
15: Well, I had the privilege of...
14: What were you doing sitting at the back of my mother's funeral? After all the things you've done...
15: I think, Anne, what you have to understand...
14: You should have been sitting at the front with the family.
15: Should I?
14: Of course. She thought the world of you. Whenever I phoned, she would just go on and on about how wonderful you were. So kind, so considerate, so caring. Well, none of us saw Mother as often as we wanted to, but it was such a comfort for all the family knowing that you were looking out for her.
12: Claire... Claire Barker.
14: Well, I doubt there's more than one. In fact, the family had a little nickname for you. Saint Claire.
15: upset St. Clair?
14: Well, you have no idea how much he looked forward to your visits. Well, actually, I suspect she would create little problems just to have you call round.
15: Did she? The cheeky monkey. St. Clair.
14: Of course, I realised you were only doing your job, but you meant so much to her, Claire. Well, I hope you don't mind me saying, but you are a credit to your profession.
15: No, Anne, I don't mind at all.
14: We're having a sort of send-off for Mother at the pub round the corner. Well, I know everyone there would love the opportunity for thanking you in person. Would you and your friend do us the honour of joining us for a drink and maybe something to eat?
12: We'd love to,
15: wouldn't we, Helen?
14: I'll see you there.
12: What the hell are you playing
15: at? Weren't you listening? A client likes me. There's a room full of people who want to tell me how great a social worker I am. Something like this only happens once in a lifetime.
12: What about Tom and Jude?
15: Oh, come on, Helen. Just one drink. There'll still be time for pictures afterwards.
12: Okay, one drink. Maybe a sausage roll.
15: Well, it was lovely meeting you too, Father, and thanks again for your kind words. I wonder, could you fetch me another glass of sherry on your way back from the bar? Do you want another drink, Helen?
12: No, I want to go to the pictures.
15: So do I, but I think it'd be rude to rush away from all these people who happen to adore me.
12: Hypocrite. You hated the old bag.
15: No, she wasn't as bad as all that.
12: Well, you've changed your tune since the crematorium. What was it you said as her coffin trundled through the curtains?
15: I can't remember.
12: I can. Next stop, hell.
15: You see, Helen, what you're missing the point. What I thought of Mrs. Crossingham is completely irrelevant. Can you not see that my presence at this wake is helping these people cope with their grieving process? I assure you, I'm not just here to enjoy myself. Oh, sorry, grab me a bottle of wine, can you?
12: Well, if you'll excuse me, St. Clair, we can still catch Tom if we leave now and go without an ice cream.
14: Claire, I'm sorry it's taken me so long to get round to you. There is a formality to these occasions that has to be observed before we can talk to the people we want to.
15: I'm honoured to be here.
12: And so am I. Where did you put our coats?
14: Must you leave now? Oh, I'm sorry. I don't want to take up any more of your valuable time, but before you go, there is something I'd like to ask you, Claire.
15: Of course. Anything.
14: Before Mother died, did she have any last words?
15: Your mother... Last words.
14: Yes.
15: Yes, Anne. Yeah, she did have some last words.
12: What were they?
15: As I remember, we were both we were looking out of the window, watching the squirrels playing in the branches and listening to the bird song, and your mother turned to me, gentlest of smiles playing on her lips, and Claire, she said, tell my daughter that I love her.
14: Please, could you stay here a moment longer? I won't be long.
12: You never told me Mrs. Crossingham had any last words.
15: She didn't. I made them up.
12: You're messing with these people's emotions.
15: I'm helping them through their grieving process. It's a little white lie. What harm can it possibly do?
14: Claire, this is Beth. I'd like you to repeat what you just told me.
15: We were looking out of the window, watching the squirrels playing in the trees, and we were listening to the bird song. She turned to me and said, Claire, tell my daughter that I love her.
14: Did you hear that, Beth? Daughter. Not daughters. Daughter, singular. You neglected our mother so completely that on her deathbed, she didn't even acknowledge you as a daughter anymore.
16: Hold on, Anne. She didn't name names. Tell her daughter that I love her is what she said. How do you know she wasn't talking about me?
14: Because she never saw you from one year to the next. The only time you ever visited mother was when you needed money to pay for your foreign holidays and fancy men.
16: Oh, don't give me that sanctimonious dribble. You're just jealous because I always had a special bond with our mother.
14: Special bond. Don't make me laugh.
15: Actually, come to think of it, what she said was daughters.
16: You what?
14: Can you please try and remember exactly what our mother's last words were. It is rather important, you know.
1: Yeah, we were looking out of the window, watching squirrels.
14: Stuff the squirrels? What did she say?
1: She said, tell my daughters that I love them.
14: That's what she said?
1: Yes.
16: Exact words?
1: Exact words.
14: And you're sure of that?
1: I'm absolutely sure.
12: Do you want to phone a friend?
16: So, let's get this straight. Our mother's last words were, tell my daughters that I love them.
1: Yes.
16: Oh, no. Paul Graham. This is going to break his heart.
14: We don't tell Graham.
16: We don't tell Graham his mother's dying words. He has a right to know them.
14: But it'll kill him. Think about somebody else's feelings for once in your selfish life.
16: I'm telling Graham and you can't stop me. Graham, we've something
14: Graham,
16: to tell you.
14: Don't listen.
1: Okay, Helen, I think I'm pretty much ready to make a move.
12: You're kidding. I'm not going anywhere. This is better than any film.
5: There we go, Claire. As my grandma used to say, no situation's so bad that it can't be improved with a cup of sweet tea.
1: Oh, thanks, Brian. You're a pet. Oh, do I need this?
5: Oh, come on, Claire. Put your feet up. Relax. It's over.
1: Oh, Brian, you've got no idea what it was like. It's got to have been the worst afternoon of my entire life.
5: That bad?
1: Brian, it was beyond bad. 2¾ hours long, and all of it set in a flipping airport.
5: Yeah, look, let's just ignore it, Claire. Whoever it is, I just want a quiet evening, the two of us.
1: I'll have a peek through the window. Oh, no, it's Megan.
5: Oh, I'd better let her in.
1: What's she doing here? She's meant to go on a big date with Simon.
5: Oh, Megan, that's terrible. Claire, you're not going to believe this. Something dreadful has happened. Simon has gone and dumped Megan on their first date. Can you believe that? I can't.
1: Oh, Megan. Oh, sit down. Tell us what happened.
5: Here, Megan, have some tissues.
16: Thank you, Brian. You're so kind.
5: You're more than welcome. I know just what you need. As Grandma used to say, no situation is so bad that it can't be improved.
16: With a cup of sweet tea. Oh, my grandma used to say that too.
1: Yeah, Megan, what happened?
16: Happened? Tonight, it was awful. We went to that restaurant that you recommended, the Gavotte. We just finished our starters because they offer this early evening set menu of 3 courses for $14.99. It's terrific value.
5: That is good value, yeah.
16: It is, isn't it? Yeah. And they do a lunchtime menu as
1: right.
16: Well.
1: Right, Megan.
16: Oh, sorry. So, everything was going fine. Mm-hmm. Very pleasant. Mm. And then the conversation takes a turn and he starts going on about his midlife crisis. He spoke for 20 minutes about his bald patch alone. And I'm trying to be sympathetic because I can see his confidence needs a wee boost. But then he suddenly announces that we can't go out because of the age gap. So I said to him, I don't mind, that 10 years was hardly any gap at all. And then he said that was exactly the point. It had to be bigger. At this stage in his life, he needed a trophy girlfriend and that meant late teens early 20s tops. And then he burst into tears and I had to take him home in a cab.
5: The son of a bitch.
1: Oh, dear, are you okay?
16: Oh, I'm fine. It's just a bit depressing.
1: I know what will cheer you up. Here, Brian, chuck me the remote control.
16: Oh, crikey, it's on tonight, isn't it?
1: Too right it is.
16: To think I nearly missed that for that sad old twit.
5: What's on tonight?
16: Bleeding Hearts.
1: Oh. Oh, look at that. Oh, she would never do that.
16: I know, she would never do that. And I've only been on the course for a few months.
1: Yeah, now that is absolutely ridiculous.
16: Preposterous.
1: It's ludicrous.
16: She would never do that!
5: You've been listening to Claire and the Community by Harry Venning and David Ramsden, starring Sally Phillips, Nina Conti, Gemma Craven, Alex Lowe, Richard Lumsden and Ellen Thomas, with Richenda Carey and Andrew Wincott. The executive producer was Paul Schlesinger and the producer was Katie Tyrrell.
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17: What about that?
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17: 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Do you think I might try a piece? 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
23: Well, David, old boy, any progress to report?
24: Progress?
23: Romantically speaking.
24: Well, no, none to speak of.
23: But you have met someone.
24: Last night at the party.
23: Oh, well, it's a beginning.
24: To a life of bliss. Being the biography of a bachelor with Diana Churchill, Colin Gordon, Denise Breyer, Annette Kelly, and Percy Edwards. Another romantic chapter in the love life of that shy young man, David Alexander Bliss, better known to us as George Cove.
23: Tell me about her.
24: The girl I met at the party?
23: Hmm.
24: Her name's Jill. I noticed her the moment I walked into the room.
23: Love at first sight, eh?
24: Well, I don't know about love, but what a sight. Or should I say vision?
23: I should.
24: She was wearing the most lovely dress, blue. I can't tell you how she looked. Completely plain and beautifully cut.
23: No wonder you couldn't tell me. Blonde or brunette?
24: Brunette.
23: Oh.
24: Pretty hair, actually. But then most girls have one good feature. Jill's the same all round.
23: Tubular, in fact.
24: Well, hardly.
23: What's her other name? Jill what?
24: Well, that's the trouble. I don't know.
23: Don't know?
24: Well, there was so much noise going on when we were introduced, I didn't get her surname.
23: Did you get her phone number?
24: Well, no, but we'd barely met. I didn't like to make so bold, naturally.
23: Mm. My dear chap, if men stopped to think before asking a girl for a phone number, the human race would soon be extinct. I take it you didn't get her address, either?
24: No.
23: Mm. No address, no phone number.
24: No chance of seeing her again.
23: Oh, nonsense. We'll soon find a way around that. Whose party was it?
24: Heather Gray's.
23: She'd know the number. And the surname.
24: I say, that's an idea.
23: There's the phone.
24: Right, huh? Let's see. It's, Vale 1102. What shall I say?
23: That you were thinking of ringing Jill and wondered if she had the number. What's so difficult?
24: Well, it's a bit embarrassing. I mean, won't Heather think it's rather odd?
23: On the contrary, she'll recognize it for what it is. A mating call.
24: I say, steady on.
25: Hello?
24: Oh, hello, Heather. It's David. Thank you for a wonderful party.
25: It was fun, wasn't it?
24: Enormous fun. Heather, do you happen to know Jill,
25: Jill Leslie?
24: Oh, so that's it. Yeah, do you happen to know her phone number?
25: Vale 3031. Why?
24: Well, I was thinking of mating her.
25: Thinking of...
24: meeting her. Wonderful party. Goodbye.
25: Bye.
24: 3031. I better jot it down before I forget.
23: Then give her a ring before she forgets.
24: Well, there's something in that. Mm. There we are. Now then. You know, I'm quite excited. It's ages since I took anyone out. I hope I haven't forgotten how to behave.
23: Not you.
24: Hmm. It should be fun.
23: Oh, you do realize that.
24: Realize what? Oh, number engaged.
23: Oh.
24: I'll ring again in a minute.
23: You know who that'll be. Heather, what's her name, telling her the glad tidings.
24: What, about me, you mean?
23: Hmm.
24: I only hope Jill's glad.
23: Oh, she'll be delighted, I'm sure.
24: I wonder.
23: I'm sure.
24: Well, I can't think why.
23: Conquests to a woman are like contributions to charity, gratefully received, however small.
24: That makes sense.
23: Silly, I knew pulling a leg. Mind you, it's true. That's where you went wrong last night. They thrive on attention.
24: Well, I'll remember that in future.
23: Yes, and don't forget there's a mutual interest in meeting, too. Different angle, of course.
24: In what way?
23: We dream of a pretty girl. They dream of a house with a pretty garden. So, that's a risk we all have to take.
24: Risk?
23: They've got to have somebody to mow the lawn.
24: Well, I suppose I was a bit slow last night.
23: Static. It's incredible, really. After all, you were on velvet meeting a girl at a party. Supposing you had to start from scratch, complete stranger, no introduction. What then?
0: Well, that's easy. I'd be a non-starter.
23: Well, it does happen, you know.
0: Oh, nonsense, Tony. Nobody talks to strangers. Well, that is, nobody...
23: Respectable? No. Don't you believe it?
0: Well, I've never heard of it anyway.
23: Well, I must have told you, surely.
0: Told me what?
23: How I met Anne.
0: You don't mean that she was... That you...
23: From scratch.
0: Good heavens.
23: We met in the park one spring morning.
0: Honestly?
23: Mm, I'd been playing tennis. Suddenly, there was your sister, sitting on a park bench. And how beautiful she looked.
0: Love at first sight, eh?
23: Oh, I don't know about love, but what a sight. Or should I say vision?
0: I should. What did you do?
23: Well, my first impulse was to sit down beside her. But I didn't want to create the wrong impression.
0: Well, naturally.
23: So I sat the other end.
0: What happened?
23: Nothing. We just sat there in silence. Anne pretending she hadn't noticed my arrival. Me pretending I hadn't noticed she was there. Then, after a minute or two... Isn't it a lovely day? Quite warm. I'm not going to ask you whether I've seen you somewhere before. If I had, I'd remember. Springtime in the park. There's something rather romantic about it, isn't there? I was wrong. It's definitely chilly. No, look, please don't go. I'm perfectly... Oh, well, I must be getting along too. Which way do you go? Oh, amazing coincidence.
2: Are you going to stop following me, or do I have to call the park keeper?
23: I've got a better idea. Let's take a boat out on the lake. He's bound to keep an eye on me then. Just a thought. I say, you set a cracking pace. What else can I do but follow? I'll never pass you at this rate. Look at those swans on the lake. Graceful, beautiful, and yet rather unfriendly. Not that I'm suggesting there's any comparison. At least you haven't hissed at me yet.
2: If I thought it would discourage you, I would.
23: Don't believe you would, you know.
2: Now, please, go away.
23: It's pretty obvious no self-respecting male swan would let that discourage him. Look at all those cygnets. Sorry. As a male swan, I'm obviously a dead duck. I know how you feel, but what is a chap to do? There's no chance of a formal introduction, and honestly, what difference does it make? I might be the most shocking bounder, but if somebody introduced us, they wouldn't say, "This is Tony Fellows, the shocking bounder." That's my name, Tony Fellows. No particular vices, no previous convictions. How do you do, Miss... I didn't catch your name. Or you, apparently. Don't mind admitting I'm stumped. No, I'm not, though. I just thought I can give you a letter of introduction.
2: A letter?
23: Terribly correct. As you'll know if you happen to be a secretary. Are you, by the way? Well, there's no harm in telling me that.
2: I've taken a secretarial course.
23: Oh, good show. I'll dictate it to you. Ready?
2: I might have guessed.
23: Dear Miss... dear Madam.
2: Bliss.
23: Oh, definitely. Oh, I see. Dear Miss Bliss, this is to introduce Tony Fellows. He is highly intelligent, excellent company, and free this evening. Am I going too fast for you?
2: That's putting it mildly.
23: Yeah. You're certainly going too fast for me. Oh, couldn't we fall out for a second? I'm whacked. Please.
2: All right, then.
23: Oh, good show. Only just in time, we were running out of park. let's sit here and listen to the band.
2: The band plays in the evening.
23: Really? Now, that's amazing. I could have sworn I heard music. Must be my heart. Such beautiful... Oh, let me dust it for you first. Such beautiful music, too.
2: Thank you.
23: There we are. Oh. Yes, Keats was right.
2: Keats?
23: The poet. Remember what he said? Heard melodies are sweet, but those unheard are sweeter. Forever wilt thou love, and she be fair.
2: I prefer Shakespeare. Remember what he said in The Merchant of Venice?
23: What?
2: Graciano speaks an infinite deal of nothing.
23: Call me Tony.
2: Do you make a habit of speaking to perfect strangers?
23: How would I know? You're the only perfect stranger I've met.
2: Fine. Bye, Graciano.
23: Tony.
2: Sorry.
23: And you?
2: Anne.
23: Such a beautiful day.
2: The sun's gone in.
23: Nonsense. And that's how it all began.
0: Gosh.
23: I should give her another ring.
0: Who? Oh, yes, of course. I was forgetting. Vale?
23: 3031.
0: Oh, thanks. You know, that only goes to show. It was obviously meant to happen.
23: What?
0: You and Anne. Fate brought you together.
23: That's a bit hard, I must say. Why should fate take all the credit?
0: Well, still engaged.
23: Still, eh? You must find that rather depressing.
0: Why?
23: Fate's obviously keeping you apart.
4: No, Psyche, this way. What? Would you take charge?
0: Yes, all right.
23: Go and sharpen you.
4: Down to the butcher. What's that, a reminder?
6: All right, I remember. I'll only be gone a few... Oh, dear.
23: What's the matter?
4: I caught sight of myself in the mirror, and what a sight I look. Well, somebody might deny it.
23: Oh, yes, you look charming.
4: How can you possibly say that? I look terrible.
23: It was your idea.
4: I see. So you didn't mean it?
23: Well, yes, of course I did. I don't know what you're worrying about. You look perfectly all right to me.
4: Just all right.
23: Perfectly. Bye now, darling. See you when you get back.
4: That's if I do.
23: Why? Where are you thinking of going?
4: Somewhere I'll be appreciated.
23: That's ridiculous. You've left it too late to go back to Mother.
4: You're right. I did leave it too late.
0: That's funny. She didn't sound herself somehow.
23: I know. I didn't help by being slow off the mark. Might have done the trick if I'd paid her a pretty compliment.
0: Well, I'm sure it's nothing serious.
23: Oh, gracious, no. Probably just one of those days. Oh, talking of compliments, why not try her again?
0: Who? Oh, Jill.
23: Yeah.
0: Oh, might as well. If it happens this time, I shall begin to think you're right.
23: About what?
0: Fate keeping us apart. Number engaged for over 20 minutes must be a sign of something.
23: A woman on the phone. What are you going to say?
0: What
23: of that?
25: Hello?
23: Number engaged?
0: No. Caller unprepared. what shall I say? That I'd like to see her again?
23: With a little embroidery. Know what you need?
0: What?
23: A line of approach.
0: I'm not sure that's a good idea. Not for me.
23: It's the only idea for you. After all, you can't afford to say the first thing that comes into your head.
0: There's something in that.
23: I often wonder. No, sorry, But you must admit I'm right. Safer to decide on a line and stick to it.
0: The problem is what line?
23: That's the problem.
0: It'll have to be jolly simple if I'm going to sound natural.
23: Very neatly summarized. I know. What could be more simple than something you actually said? Remember how you described it to me?
0: A vision.
23: In other words, quite beautiful.
0: Well, yes.
23: Tell her so. What about the dress?
0: Blue and quite lovely.
23: Tell her so. But no details.
0: Such as?
23: Completely plain and beautifully cut. Dangerous ground.
0: Well, plain, yes, but why cut?
23: Well, it's not a word I use myself, but it can mean, well, tight.
0: Tight?
23: Inebriated.
0: Oh, gosh, oh, I see. carry on. So far, so good.
23: So far, no further.
0: That's all?
23: It's enough to begin with. You so enjoyed meeting her, you felt you simply had to ring, then press on from there. With me?
0: Right on the line. 3031. Well, it's certainly simple enough.
23: Yes, but this is rather a new venture for you. Not so much a line as a verbal tightrope. Take it one step at a time or you'll slip. It's never all that easy on the phone. We don't want any more.
0: More what?
23: Slips. You've made one already, remember? Heather and the mating call.
0: Oh, good gracious. Yes, that was awful. I said something about...
23: I know you did.
0: What, wanting to...
25: Hello?
0: Oh, hello? It's David here. Yeah? Is that you, mate?
23: Oh, no.
25: Mate?
0: Is that you, Jill?
25: Yes. Who's that?
0: David Bliss. We met at the party.
25: Well, hello.
0: I so enjoyed meeting you, I simply had to ring.
25: I enjoyed meeting you.
0: Really?
25: Of course.
0: Oh, jolly good. I noticed you the moment I walked into the room.
25: I wonder.
0: I did, honestly. And what a sight you looked. I mean,
23: idiot.
0: What an idiot you looked. Oh, no, please don't do that. I should have said vision.
25: Should you?
0: Definitely. You looked absolutely blue in your lovely dress. Absolutely lovely in your blue dress.
25: Did you really like it?
0: Oh, particularly.
25: I can't think why. It's quite plain.
0: Plain, perhaps, but beautifully tight. Cut. It was quite lovely.
25: Thank you, kind sir. I'm flattered.
0: Oh, good.
25: I'm sure that's not the only reason you rang.
0: Well, no, I was wondering, hoping I might see you again.
25: Tomorrow evening?
0: Gosh.
25: There's an awfully good film at the Ritz.
0: Is there?
25: So I hear.
0: Oh, would you like to go and see it?
25: How sweet of you to ask me. I'll meet you outside at about 7, shall I? All right?
0: Wonderful.
25: I'll see you then. Bye.
0: Goodbye.
3: David, old boy, I was wrong, I admit it. Hopelessly wrong. You don't need a line.
0: I only wish I could cope.
3: Why bother when you can get by without?
0: It's so much more romantic. Take your first meeting with Anne. Swans on the lake and music in your heart. Quoting from Keats. It may be a line, but it's jolly nice.
3: Yes, but think what you've achieved just now. Remember what I called it? A verbal tightrope.
0: So?
3: You defied the law of gravity.
7: Well, David, O'Boy, any progress to report?
0: Romantically speaking? None to speak of.
7: But why? You've seen her often enough.
0: Yes, but I've made no progress. I'll never get to know her at this rate.
7: Well, who's to blame for that?
0: Jeremy.
7: Jeremy?
0: Jill's younger brother. He's always around.
7: That's no problem. You can always send him to the pictures.
0: That's what Jill said, but she was wrong. It was an A film, and he's under 16.
7: Well, couldn't he have got somebody to take him in?
0: He did. It was one of the worst films I've ever seen.
3: Oh, my poor lad. But don't worry, your troubles are over. There's nobody better qualified to help than I. This is one subject I really know about.
0: Do you?
3: Do I? For want of a better expression, oh, brother.
0: Why?
3: Why, he says. I married your sister, remember? Not that I'm rambling, mind you. It all went pretty smoothly. Anne and I got on well together right from the start. Fell in love at roughly the same time, and from that day on, never looked back. Still, you can't have it all your own way.
0: How do you mean?
3: I did have one obstacle to overcome, and you haven't changed a bit.
0: Oh, I see what you mean. Was I all that much of an obstacle?
3: Were you? Oh, brother-in-law. Let me take you back to those far-off days, to one evening in particular. An evening indelibly engraved on my memory. Anne and I had known each other quite a time by then.
8: Coming. Hello, Tony.
7: Hello, darling.
8: Tony, what lovely flowers.
7: For you.
8: Oh, how sweet of you.
7: At a price.
8: I might have known. Let me shut the door first. Now then.
7: Darling.
8: Now, may I have the flowers?
7: Oh, yes. But you've been swindled. They weren't worth that much. In here?
8: Yes.
7: There, after you.
8: Oh, thank you.
7: Are we staying in, or would you like to go for a walk?
8: What do you think?
7: It's a lovely evening.
8: Mummy and Daddy are out.
7: But cold.
8: That's settled, then.
7: Beautifully settled, darling.
0: Oh, golly.
7: It's not all that cold out, actually. Hello there, David.
0: Hello. Hello, Anne.
8: I thought you were playing cricket this evening.
0: Game's cancelled.
7: Pity.
0: Oh, I don't mind.
7: Selfish.
8: Tony's only teasing. I thought you liked cricket.
0: I do, especially batting. Don't get much chance, though.
8: Why's that?
0: Well, it's so jolly easy to get me out.
7: I wish I could believe that.
0: Well, it's the truth. I never get much of an innings.
7: Neither do we.
8: I must go and see to your lovely flowers. Would you mind if I left you with David for a moment?
7: Not a bit. I'd like to have a little chat with him.
8: It won't take me long.
7: Doubt if I can say the same. Oh, I'll open the door for you.
8: Thank you. I wonder if you've got a vase large enough.
7: Wouldn't be any use. He'd only get out.
8: You've just been nice to David.
7: Like a brother. A big brother. Now then, David.
0: Yes?
7: We can always go into the other room if you've got a lot of prep.
0: A lot? Haven't any. We were supposed to have chemistry, but old Stinks forgot.
7: It's enough to make blue litmus turn red. Like to go to the flicks?
0: Well, not all that keen.
7: A walk?
0: Well, yes, all right. Where shall we go?
7: Not all that keen. Why not go in the other room and listen to the wireless?
0: It's not working.
7: You're so right. Oh, well, only one thing left to do.
0: What's that?
7: Change the subject. How are you getting on with your stamp collection? Have you got... Oh, good gracious, that reminds me. I've got one for you, a Luxembourg 1.75 franc blue on cream.
0: I say, how is it?
7: Oh, dear, how sickening. I've left it in my dressing table drawer.
0: Oh, never mind, next time will do.
7: That's if it's still there by then. I don't know about your mother, but mine has a shocking habit of clearing out drawers. Still, I doubt if she'd throw it away. Hope not, anyway.
0: Do you think she might?
7: Well, you never know with Mother.
0: Golly.
7: Tell you what. Why not go round and fetch it?
0: When, huh?
7: Why not? You'd be sure of it then. Let me see now. You've never been to my house, have you?
0: No.
7: No. Good show. I'll tell you the way. Take a bus to Merivale Rise, walk down the hill till you come to Mitchell's Road.
23: turn left. It's a long road. Go right down to the bottom. Left again. Take the fourth turning on your left.
0: I say, half a sec. Too fast for you? Much. You got me going round in circles.
23: How did you guess? I know. I'll draw you a map.
0: Oh, jolly good. How did you get the stamp? Did it come... Oh, here's a pencil.
23: Ah, thanks.
0: Did it come on a letter?
23: Hmm? No, I bought it.
0: Bought it?
23: As an investment.
0: Why, are you interested in stamps?
23: No, your sister. Your sister told me how keen you are. There you are. Can you follow it?
0: Yes, I think so. Mm-hmm. Anyway, if I get lost, I can always ask somebody.
23: No, I shouldn't do that. They're all strangers around there. I should take a compass. Very fooling. What's the matter? Something wrong with the map?
0: I was just thinking, wouldn't it be quicker if I went...
23: Now, David, old chap, I ought to know the way home. I live there. You'd better get cracking. It gets dark about 11. Here we are. Here's your bus fare.
0: Oh, thanks, Tony.
9: There we are. Don't they look lovely?
0: I'm just going round to Tony's house, Anne.
9: Round to Tony?
0: Guess what he's bought me? A Luxembourg 1.75 franc. Cheer.
23: Cheer. Take care.
0: Right
9: off. Tony?
23: Come on.
9: You know what? What have you been up to?
23: Nothing. I got him a stamp, that's all. Come on, sit down. He'll be all right.
9: Does he know the way?
23: He ought to. I give him a map.
9: A map?
23: Oh, well, I mean, I...
9: Why would he want a map? The bus stops at the end of your road.
23: How beautiful you arranged flowers.
9: I suppose you've sent him miles out of his way.
23: Well, it's a much prettier way.
9: You ought to be ashamed of yourself.
23: Just a second, Anne. You know what he's like. He's spoiled a good many evenings. Your mother and father tactfully go into the other room, leaving us alone. And what happens? In walks little brother.
9: You just go and call little brother back.
23: Oh, no, but Anne...
9: Go on.
23: All right, if you say so.
0: David.
9: I'll get cross.
0: David. David. Oh, you must have gone.
9: Ah, I suppose you're pleased with yourself.
23: No, not very. Sorry, Anne.
9: I should jolly well think so. Did you really buy him a stamp, or have you sent him on a wild goose chase?
23: Oh, no, it's there, all right.
9: I wonder.
23: It is, I promise.
9: I see. So you actually went to all the trouble of buying a stamp so that you could leave it at home and send...
23: Yes, I'm sorry. The rotten trick, I know.
9: A terrible trick. But clever.
23: Oh, then I'm forgiven.
9: On one condition, that next time you're here, you'll give him some batting practice.
23: I did the other evening, for hours. Still, it's a bargain. A wonderful bargain, darling.
0: Oh, golly.
23: Oh, no.
9: We thought you'd gone.
0: No, I went upstairs for my album. Thought I'd better check first, and guess what?
9: What?
0: I've got it.
23: Got it?
0: A Luxembourg 1.75 franc, blue on cream.
23: You go and put the wickets up. I'll be out in a second.
0: Oh, sorry about that.
23: Were you an obstacle, oh brother-in-law? Does he come back to you now? Well, does it?
0: No, sorry, I was just thinking. Jeremy collects stamps.
23: Jeremy? Oh, yes, your little obstacle.
0: I wonder if it'll work with him.
23: Well, you've got nothing to lose. Well, price for stamps.
0: Well, not even that. I came across my album the other day.
23: Some people have all the luck.
0: Well, it's certainly worth a try. Trouble is, Jill lives so near here.
23: Yes, but you'd still need a map.
0: That's a thought.
9: Where did you say... Oh, hello, dear. I didn't hear you come in.
23: I've been in quite a time. You've got a smut in your nose.
9: Oh, that's typical. Wear a new dress, try a new hairstyle, and they're lost on a husband. But a smut, he notices.
23: Oh, give me a chance. Let me see. Yes, very nice. Suits you better that way.
9: What does?
23: Your hair.
9: I haven't changed it.
23: No?
9: Not in years. Do you think the dress suits me?
23: Haven't I seen you in it before?
9: Obviously not.
23: Oh, it's charming.
9: Otherwise, you'd know how long I'd had it.
23: Years?
9: Of course.
23: Well, there's something different about you.
9: The smut on my nose.
23: Ah, that must be it. Suits you, too.
9: You'll never notice how I look.
23: Oh, you look charming.
9: It's too late now.
23: Well, darling, what's wrong? Had a bad day?
9: No worse than usual.
23: David?
0: Hmm?
23: Isn't it time you went and spruced up?
0: No hurry.
23: Well, go and put the wickets up. I'll be out in a second.
0: Oh, gosh, oh, I see. Oh, right, huh? I can take it in.
9: What was all that about?
23: That's what I was going to ask you. You haven't been yourself lately. Is anything the matter?
9: Not really. Not that I know of.
23: I know better. I'd like to hear my diagnosis. It's quite a common complaint, you know.
9: Is it? Doctor?
23: Very. You're sick. Sick to death of coping with the housework and the children. Even a little sick of me. Am I right?
9: Completely. Apart from the odd word here and there.
23: Such as?
9: Even a little.
23: Let's put me in my place.
9: I'm sorry.
23: No, don't be silly. You've probably been overdoing it.
10: I don't feel tired. Do I look tired?
23: Not a bit. Do you know how you look as far as I'm concerned?
10: How?
23: Exactly as you did when we were first met.
10: Naturally. That's about the last time you looked at me.
23: That's not true. Not even vaguely. What's more, I can prove it. Here, use my handkerchief.
10: Huh?
23: It's still there.
10: What?
23: It's smut on your nose.
11: Psyche.
23: Shh. Oh, hello, David. I must have dropped off while I was reading. Well, how do you go? Any progress?
0: None.
23: Why?
0: Usual reason. Jeremy.
23: I thought you were going to try him out with the stamp trick.
0: I did, and guess what?
23: What?
0: He got it.
23: Oh, no.
0: Yes.
23: History repeating itself.
0: With a vengeance.
23: Oh, dear. Well, this calls for a change in strategy. I think. Oh, listen. We might need a couple of babysitters tomorrow night.
0: Oh, that's an idea. Oh, except that, well, I'm not sure I know her well enough to suggest it.
23: All right, then. Suggest coming round to meet us.
0: Well, what's the point if you're not going to be here?
23: That's the whole point, surely. We'll be here to greet her.
0: And then?
23: The disappearing trick. We've completely forgotten we're dining with, well, for sake of argument, a client of mine. My secretary rings up to remind us. We hurry off, leaving you alone. And how's that?
0: Masterly.
23: My dear chap.
0: Where's Anne, by the way?
23: Oh, she thought she'd have an early night.
0: Oh, good. Did you know what I think she needs? A jolly good tonic.
23: Of a kind.
0: Meaning?
23: In a sense, the mixtures before.
0: I'm sorry, I don't understand.
23: Never mind, you will tomorrow night.
10: Oh, hello, Tony. I thought I heard... What are you hiding?
23: Oh, nothing. Just putting my hat down, that's all. Is Jill here?
10: Yes.
23: Splendid. I suppose Davy's told you the plan.
10: A fictitious dinner date.
23: Exactly.
10: And what do we really do? Tramp the streets?
23: No, we go to the theatre. I've got the tickets. Look.
10: Oh, Tony, how lovely.
12: You're all right. I'll answer it.
23: That'll be my secretary. By the way, I think we ought to wear evening dress.
10: Must we?
23: Afraid so. Doctor's orders.
10: Not for the theatre.
23: No, for dinner afterwards. I've booked a table at the Rothschild.
10: Oh, Tony!
23: Well, that reminds me. There's something else.
10: What?
23: Yeah.
10: Orchids.
23: Oh. I'm going to prove something to you tonight. Prove just how attractive you are.
10: I see. And how do you intend to do that?
23: Easily. All the men will turn and look at you.
10: I hate to mention this, but I haven't got a thing to wear.
23: That'll make them turn all the faster.
10: Tony.
23: Darling. Oh, gosh. Oh, he hasn't changed a bit.
12: That was your secretary. Apparently you're supposed to be going out tonight.
23: Good gracious.
10: We'd completely forgotten. Hey. I must go and change.
12: I say, Anne seems much more herself tonight.
23: I know. The mixture's before.
12: I'm sorry, I still don't understand.
23: Before we were married. Even wives like to be noticed. Something I might have forgotten if I hadn't talked to you. You better get back. Girlfriends hate to be neglected. I'll see you when I come down.
12: Righto. Sorry about that, Jill.
10: That's all right.
12: Well, let's sit down. Would you like me to turn the wireless off?
10: Turn it off? It isn't on.
12: Amazing. I could have sworn I heard music. It must be my heart.
10: Oh, no, that's going too far. It sounds so wrong coming from you.
12: Does it? Why?
10: I don't know. It's not your line.
12: No, it's Tony's. No, I mean...
10: You're sweet.
12: You're wonderful. Oh, gosh, that settles it. I can't cope and there's an end to it.
10: An end?
12: Definitely. That's my last line.
13: That was A Life of Bliss. The artist taking part were David Bliss, George Cole, Anne Fellows, Diana Churchill, Tony Fellows, Colin Gordon, Psyche the Dog, Percy Edwards, Heather Gray, Annette Kelly, Jill Leslie, Denise Breyer. And this program, which was recorded by the BBC, was written by Godfrey Harrison and produced by Leslie Bridgemont.

Thank you very much for that. Hello, welcome to Chain Reaction. My name is Bill Bailey. Now, this programme is where comedians interview other comedians. My guest, if you can call him that, is... a guest. It feels wrong to say that. Like, come round. Hey, I've prepared some water. And a comfy chair. No, he's one of this country's finest comic actors. He wrote and starred in the wonderful sitcom Spaced and repeated the trick for film in the brilliant Shaun of the Dead. A few clues there. He will shortly be appearing alongside Tom Cruise in Mission Impossible 3. I wanted to interview him because basically I think that he's one of the most intelligent and perceptive writers of comedy with a great depth of understanding for it, as well as having a rare talent for performing it. And also, because he's an old friend, I haven't seen him for a while, and this is probably the last time I'll get to chat to him before he goes totally Hollywood. So, it is my great pleasure to introduce to you Simon Pegg.

0: Bill, we've got to stop.
1: Oh, sorry. Yeah. Simon, hey, how are you? All right, good to see you.
0: Yeah, good to see you too.
1: Now, I've planned to conduct this interview in two parts. The first part is where I tell you that the interview will be conducted in two parts.
2: Okay.
1: And the second part is that I haven't worked that bit out yet. So, the brief was, you can interview him in any style that you like.
2: Great.
1: So I thought I might interview in the style of the Salem witch trials.
0: Do you leave me in a ducking chair?
1: That's true, yeah. When you were right in space, did Miss Jessica see a demon? Did she?
3: Master Ed?
1: No, you do. No,
2: so you won't do that.
1: You interview... You notice there I slipped into a West Country accent.
2: I know.
1: To imply
0: and
1: some
0: I just followed
1: of...
0: like some feckless sheep.
1: You did. A feckless West Country sheep.
0: Really?
1: Do you find that, actually, that? Because I know you're from the West Country, but...
0: Yeah.
1: That people do sort of assume a certain... I don't know. They, it's very ruralist.
0: Yeah,
1: people have a go at you for being from the West Country.
0: Yeah, they assume that you're inbred, for starters.
1: Yeah.
0: That your local news has no value. Which it generally doesn't, really. Yeah, they do kind of make assumptions about your sort of... Well, mind you, they do roll a cheese down a hill where I come from. So I guess, what can you do? You know what I mean? I never thought this was strange when I was a kid. It was like every May Day, we all went up Cooper's Hill, and we rolled a cheese down the hill, and everyone chased it. And it was like, pretty much, like very steep, and everyone ran down the hill,
1: yeah.
0: And occasionally people would die. It wasn't until I got here that people said, you come from that place where they roll a cheese down a hill. And I was like, yeah, so what was the... Oh, yeah. It's
1: yeah.
0: A bit weird.
1: Yeah, cheese roller.
0: Oh, I've had enough of that.
1: I know, it is. You get fed up with it. And it also, it's not seen as a kind of a cool accent, you know, the West Country. It's always seen as a, you know, you, immediately people
0: yeah.
1: start looking at you askance. You know.
0: Well, it's that kind of, I don't know, I guess every country has its kind of rural accent, and ours is particularly burrsome on both sides, on East and West. But I'm, you know, there's a great tradition of good comedy coming out of the West Country, I mean, yourself,
1: yeah.
0: and Bath, and...
1: And Portishead.
0: Portishead.
1: Very
0: funny. I've done the others.
1: See, the thing is, you know, accent, you know, in adverts for cars, they're always like French urbanites.
0: Yeah.
1: You know, hey, va va voom, papa, you good, va va voom, hey, zoom, zoom, zoom. Yeah. There they go, here, that Vauxhall Vectra goes out bloody rocket! Some bloke with a pipe. Look at him! Bloody brilliant, look at him!
3: Look at him go!
1: Look at him!
3: Well, like,
0: yeah.
1: So, yes, prejudice. We've come through it, though, good.
0: We are, we've come through it by moving to London.
1: Yeah.
0: We got the hell out of there.
1: We got there. Thrown off. The cheese rolling stigma and moved on. So, yeah, so you moved, and now, of course, recently you've just finished Mission Impossible 3.
0: I have.

0: Yes.
1: Because a big budget thing. It was a big sort of franchise, isn't it? Mission Impossible.
2: $180 million.
3: Was my pay packet.
2: No, it was actually... It was extraordinarily low, actually. I kind of got my flights at a cap that said Paramount, and that was it.
1: Two luncheon vouchers.
2: Yeah. Got one free dinner, and I was allowed to lick Tom Cruise's
1: Day. Did you get to hang out with the Cruise?
2: I did a bit, yeah. He's a thoroughly kind of preconception-busting kind of person. He was not that short, and he didn't talk about Scientology at all, and he was very, very funny, and he laughed a lot. Yeah, I think because I was English, and the Americans tend to have that kind of thing with the English that they're so crazy. So whenever I'd sort of like say a joke to him, he'd go, which was pleasing for me. And Ving Rhames, who was I did a scene with Ving Rhames and Lawrence Fishburne. Lawrence Fishburne is Morpheus, obviously, in the first Matrix, which is great. And he actually started going into his Matrix lines at one point, just to show off.
1: Yeah.
2: But Ving Rhames wanted to make a Shaun of the Dead, Dawn of the Dead crossover hip-hop zombie movie called... Swear to God, this is true. He's going, you're D-Shaun of the Dead. We should do it. D-Shaun of the Dead. And I'm kind of going, okay, Ving, because he's kind of tall.
1: Gangster.
2: And
1: zombies.
2: Yeah. Zombies.
1: Zombies, yeah. G-Unit, zombies. Yeah. All the bling pulls their heads off.
2: Yeah.
1: Yeah, oh, shit. No, because I was telling you that when I found out about you doing Mission Impossible, I was filming a documentary about otters. sort of thing I do. You get to hang out with Hollywood star. You get to hang out with Northumberland's premium otter specialist. And I was up in near Newcastle, and it was pouring with rain. It was freezing cold, and I just had to do a scene where I had to pick up some otter shit and hold it up to the camera, going, "This is where the otters have left their thing," like that. And I was just holding this scene. I went, "Cut, we're on a break." And I picked up the paper, and it was like Simon Pegg, the star in Mission Impossible 3, alongside Tom Cruise. As I was holding this otter turn, I go, "Yeah, I've made the wrong choice." It's a bit on the way.
2: Oh,
1: yeah. So there you go.
2: It's that, you know, it's been greatly overrated. I'm not in it that much. It's a very quick thing.
1: Yeah, but I bet it's a bit of an insight into the whole kind of Hollywood thing and the star.
2: My trailer was bigger than my house. Yeah. And, the food, the catering was amazing. It was, like, running all day long. And here you get breakfast and you get your lunch and you get your dinner.
1: Yeah.
2: There you just get, you know, there was a little coffee bar that Tom Cruise had provided, like a mini Starbucks kind of thing.
1: Wow.
2: And there's just a buffet all the day. I just sat there drinking smoothies and eating because it was like, this is it's just there.
1: Yeah.
2: Can you come to set some? But, it was remarkable.
1: Yes, I was eating a Twix in the rain.
2: A little bit of apple pear on it.
3: A little.
2: Thank you for the Twix.
3: Yeah. It was kind of long and brown.
1: Yeah, it was like... Yeah, they kind of lay them in parallel lines. Very, very neat otters. I want to go back a bit. Let's go a bit of background. You were born in Gloucester.
2: I was.
1: And you went to school in the West Country.
2: Yes.
1: And I read somewhere that you actually felt that you wanted to do comedy from birth. Is this?
2: Yes.
1: How do you know that?
2: I came out and did a type 5, and I thought it went down well with the nurses. My nan used to take me to this thing called the Home League, and I used to get up and tell a joke, and I'd tell some terrible racist...
1: How old were you at this
2: time? I was seven.
1: Seven?
2: Yeah. And I'd tell something I heard Jim Davison tell on some program that they all loved, because they're all racist, obviously, old people. I mean, they are. But... And that was my sort of first...
1: I often see a big burning cross outside of Elvis.
2: They love it. Their little sheets that they wear. And then I remember I did my first kind of stand-up gig where I wrote my own material at school when I was 12. But I didn't really... I knew what stand-ups did. And I really honestly remember going up and talking about kids' programs. But my material went, "Do you remember the Clangers?" That was funny, wasn't it? And then, "What about Mr. Ben?" "Oh, he was good." And then I set my alarm off on my watch and went, "Oh, time for me to go." And all the second and third years thought I was an idiot, and all the fourth and fifth years thought I was really cute. So I did gigs for them, man.
1: A good start.
2: Yeah.
1: Yes, because actually, no, it was at seven that you had a bit of an epiphany, a bit of a pivotal moment.
2: Yes,
1: because we're talking here, it's 1977. You're in Gloucester, you're at the ABC cinema.
2: Yes, I was.
1: And,
2: you've done your research.
1: I was watching. No, I was in a van across the road with high powered specs. No. It's 1977. It's the ABC cinema in Gloucester. It's a little bit drizzly. And your mum takes you to see Star Wars.
2: Yeah.
1: And this was a bit of a moment.
2: It was. I remember it being very sort of, you know, all the kids were talking about it, and there were Christopher Dodman had a transfer set, and I remember not knowing which one was Luke and which one was Han.
0: Idiot.
2: And then, you know, I went along to see it, and I guess, like many kids at that age, not because of what it was as a story even or as a science fiction film, but as what it was as a socially, as an event that changed the structure of cinema and changed things for the better or for the worse in contemporary movies. And that's what I thought when I was seven. No, I didn't.
1: It's got lasers!
2: But I remember coming out of the cinema with a poster all rolled up, just running down the street going, doo, doo, doo!
1: In some ways, it was a bit of a pivotal year, 1977. It's kind of, there was punk was happening here. Elvis died. Yeah. Groucho Marx died 3 days later and didn't get in the papers really much.
2: No. You know, I think he did it on purpose, just to sort of be subtle.
1: Hey, a little gag.
4: You didn't see that coming.
1: Yeah. I'll be on the back page with the sports.
2: Yeah.
1: And it seemed to be that it was a kind of a new era of popular culture.
2: I think just in terms of America's psyche at the time, and it just hit all the right buttons. It was post-Vietnam, it was, America was very down on itself, it was very upset, very embarrassed, and it needed to be celebrated as a force of good, and this is what Star Wars did.
1: Didn't, at university, didn't you write a thesis?
2: Does it show?
1: On Star Wars.
2: I did, I wrote a thesis called Marxism, what was it?
1: It's the way that you analysed Star Wars from the perspective of Marxist theories on consent.
2: That's exactly what I did, yeah. It was, the whole thing was that if by watching Star Wars and not being critically objective, you inherently adhere to the sort of reactionary ideologies.
1: With lasers.
4: But with lasers!
2: Yeah, it was interesting. It was, and it was fun. All those things like, films like Raiders, all those films, they dealt a lot of the time with having big weapons, and big weapons being good in the hands of righteous people and bad in the hands of bad people.
1: Right.
2: But this is the time of nuclear proliferation. Everyone's worrying about big weapons, even to the point where Raiders is the best one. If you don't look at it, it's not a problem. Do you know what I mean? It's like,
4: don't look, it's fine, we're dealing with it.
2: But if you look away, you won't get killed. And that was, you know...
1: Because it was a very clear good and evil sort of thing running through all of those films. The whole... I mean, on the face of it, quite simplistic, whereas I suppose at the time that it came, at the end of the 70s, it was quite a potent, galvanising effect on other films.
2: Totally. It's very... Yeah, because it's very classic. It's very literally black and white, you know. Yeah. You've got Darth Vader in his black costume and Luke in his little white costume and... Also, it's quite interesting because it celebrates young white America very much.
1: Yes.
2: And all the older characters, a lot of the older characters are British, and they represent an older order that America's trying to get away from, because that's our fault that they're bad, and they're all new and young and good. And even to the point where their first black character double-crossed them. And then nobody really complained about that. It was like, yeah, we've got this black guy, he's brilliant.
4: He's a liar.
1: I love the. There's a reference in Space, isn't it? When Mike rats you out to the Matrix guys, and you go, you Lando. You Lando.
2: This would be laughing at my own joke.
1: Yeah. After you left college, you moved up to London.
2: I did.
1: And you started doing stand-up.
2: Yes.
1: Is that right?
2: Well, I started off doing comedy poems with a goldfish, and then the poems got shorter, and the links got longer, and the goldfish died, and eventually I became a stand-up. But, I started off very kind of twee, and I wore a lot of cardigans, and, you know, I traded on my looks, mainly. That's a joke. Because everyone always says, oh, my God, that's the hardest job in the world, or I'd hate to do that. And it's not, is it? It's like the best job in the world.
1: Yeah.
2: Because you get an immediate reaction. As long as you're going down well, you get an immediate reaction. Well, if you're going down badly, you get one as well, but it involves bottles. But it's a real... It's the crack cocaine of performance, you know. It just hits you straight away. Not that I know what that does.
1: It's a snake bite, the performance, isn't it?
2: Yeah, it's a snake bite in black.
1: That's what we drink. That's what we drink. Of course we do. Stereotype number 4.
2: Point to that, exactly. After the cheese.
1: Yeah.
2: So, yeah, it is a weird thing. But I think those student gigs are pretty good for...
1: It's quite a sort of a baptism of fire in some ways.
2: I hate to do when you turn up to a gig and within seconds it'll be evident that the person who was putting it on did not know what they were doing. Yeah. I did a gig in Wet Wang once in Yorkshire. It was a real place that straight away funny, although they didn't seem to think so. And I literally did a gig in the corner of a pub with the mic they used to order the food. So I sort of got there, and your heart just sinks. You see the room and you see the people and you just think, They're not going to want to watch me. Yeah. And then I got past the mic through a kind of like a hatch. Good evening, everyone. It's great to be here.
1: Pointless. You do gigs in the corner of pubs, and just before you went on, they just turned the telly off.
2: Yeah.
1: All right, we've got a comic on now.
2: Have you ever turned up to a gig? I did this once and once only. Turned up, walked into the room, looked around, and went gone, oh, is that comedy on tonight? And then left.
1: Not worth it.
2: just ran.
1: No, for your soul.
2: Yeah, it's too bad.
1: We toured New Zealand together in 96, and yes, that was the first time we really got to know each other. And,
2: yeah, an amazing time.
1: I remember we had a night in Auckland where we were sitting in an apartment watching zombie movies for the entire evening. You probably look back now and you think, God, yeah, it was 10 years ago, I'm sitting watching zombie movies, and then you're going to, there you are, surrounded by zombies.
2: Well, I credit that night in a way as the time that it kind of reignited my love, because we basically got at the uncensored Dawn of the Dead, didn't we?
1: Yeah.
2: And we watched it, and we were a little bit worse for wear, as you get in New Zealand.
1: Yeah.
2: And we started watching this
1: ripped.
2: Film. And, yeah, we were ripped tonight. Anyway, that was the night Shaun of the Dead was kind of born, at least my half of it. But it was a staggering time, wasn't it?
1: Yeah. Went all around, Australia, and then I met this guy in Australia who was this fantastic. So he was like the proper outback guy who would just talk about these things, you know, where... Yeah. Glenn, he was
2: Glenn.
1: Glenn.
2: Boomers, boomers, woomers.
1: This guy, he was the real deal, and he would talk constantly about survival in the outback in the most ludicrously graphic way. And he goes, yeah, what do you want to get? You want to get yourself a wombat? What do you want to do? Okay, slit it open. Slit it right open. Couple of pounds of butter up his guts. Stick it on the fire. Beautiful. And that was his kind of mantra.
2: But the funny thing was is that Bill had him on video, and Bill showed me this video of him, and he was talking about microwave hamburgers. Yeah. Do you remember? And they said, you can get tumours from them. And he went, I don't know, tumours, boomers, boomers. I remember being so apoplectic with laughter, I had to crawl to the toilet. Bill, we were both in absolute, like, you know when it's painful? And if it's assisted by anything as well, it can get, like, dangerous.
1: Yeah.
2: And I was in the toilet going to having a wee, and going, and I could hear Bill laughing in the other room. And it went on for, like, about 5 minutes of just stupid crying. Eye-busting. About this guy, Glenn, who you later adapted into
1: the
2: character.
1: Into the thing, yeah. Well, which we'll come to now, because then you got into doing some TV in about 95. You did a sketch show called Six Pairs of Pants.
2: That's right, yeah.
1: Which I actually saw a bit of, and it was great.
2: Yeah, it's all right. It was quite funny. I mean, that's where I met Jessica Stevenson.
1: Right, because I think it was just around... Then I think you had a time you appeared in Alan Partridge.
2: Yeah.
1: A couple of episodes of that. You went on tour. They did the Steve Coogan's live tour, Man Who Thinks He's It.
2: That's it.
1: Which I actually went to see, and I thought you had a brilliant character, this kind of harassed stage manager character.
2: Yes.
1: Who would just kind of link the whole show together.
2: That's right,
1: It was a brilliant device.
2: It was a mad year, that, because it was a whole year. We toured for the first 6 months of 98, which is just rock and roll beyond belief. And then we did Big Train for 6 weeks, and then we went into the West End for the rest of the year, so it was like a real packed year. Yeah. And it was a very sort of integral show. Everything kind of... Did anyone see it here?
0: Yeah.
2: Did you enjoy it?
0: Yeah.
2: Thank you.
1: Yeah. kind of ringing endorsement you need.
2: Yeah, it's all right.
1: Yeah, it's all right.
2: Phil Bailey's live show is amazing.
1: Yeah. I saw his Otter's thing, so yeah. He's the Otter Whisperer, they call him. rear up, punch him, and Glenn turned it up.
2: Yeah, I've had a batter in his gut.
1: That's right. You're
2: oh, man.
1: Yeah, yes. Because actually, that was the inspiration for a character I did in the show, Is It Bill Bailey, which you appeared in every episode and were excellent in. And that was a time, I think, when... you were sort of you getting a lot of parts as a comic actor, as opposed to a stand-up.
2: Yeah.
1: Was that a conscious thing, or was it just something which you wanted to get into?
2: I guess so. I kind of, you know, I saw stand-up as a kind of performance. It's acting in a way, because you go up and you're playing a kind of a part. You're playing an extension of you or whatever. But, you know, that was a lot of fun. And that was the 2 weeks before I started the Coogan tour. That was the very beginning of 98.
1: Yeah.
2: And that was the first time I ever actually worked with... Oh, no, it was the second time I'd worked with Edgar Wright, who directed the show, and obviously directed us in space as well.
1: We'll talk about space then, because really this, I think, I mean, it's a tremendous achievement. It's what I think probably the most perfectly realised sitcom, I think, that we've seen in recent years.
2: Okay.
1: It's brilliantly conceived and very richly written. There's wonderful references. And actually, I've been re-watching a lot of the episodes, and there's a kind of depth to the characters which you don't get in sitcoms. And I think it's down to the writing and obviously the performance, but did you set out to write the kind of thing that it ended up as?
2: Basically, there was no show at that time that was really saying anything to us as people, you know, and nobody seemed to be talking. I think it's wrong to try and throw loads of things out and hope somebody catches something. It's good to single one person out and throw at something directly, and you'll find that there are lots of people out there that feel the same way.
1: Yeah.
2: And so we kind of like decided to write something that was very specific to us and very personal, hoping that what we were going through was a shared experience. And so we wrote based from a very personal point of view. It was, a lot of it's very autobiographical. I was just out of a long-term relationship when it started, and I was still smarting from that. So a lot of Tim's grumpiness was mine. And, you know, Jessica is basically Daisy, you know, but inordinately more talented and motivated. And it was a chance to work with people that we really enjoyed working with. You know, we always wanted you to play Bilbo. We wrote Nick the part of Mike. He wasn't even an actor. So it was kind of, you know, I love Spaced, and I'm so proud of it. And it upsets me that we haven't been able to do more. And I always say...
1: Did you want to do more?
2: Yes, absolutely. It wasn't... Basically, the truth of the matter is we finished the second series. We were so dog-tired from... It's an incredibly hard show to make. But it's a soul-destroying experience, and sometimes we had little fallouts occasionally. Or I mean, Jess and me and Edgar had a real amazing relationship that was just, it was really creative, but it was stormy sometimes. We get tired of each other and get frustrated and take it out on each other, and so we get to the end of the shoot and we were all knackered, you know. Obviously, still very much in love, but it was like, let's not do that again for a little bit. What I really would love to do, and I hope I can do this, we can do this at some point in the future, is 1 hour... finish it all off, tie up all the loose ends, get everybody where they're going to be, because we know where they all end up, you know. There's a history to all of them, including you. And
1: okay.
2: Are you available in 07?
1: You're out, you're on a dual carriageway somewhere.
2: And this massive otter comes along.
1: Bites your head off. But, I mean, it's quite... bit of writing I've done, it's very time-consuming, very draining process, writing comedy and trying to... And particularly sitcom, we've got to write characters and plot and all this kind of thing.
2: The writing was fine. Me and Jessica used to... With the second series, we got in an office together. And for the first 2 weeks, all we did was make faces at each other across the table. and then we'd really laugh, and then there'd be another face at the end of the laugh. And that would go on all day. And then we'd go, should we go to IKEA and get some office stuff? And then we'd drive off. And then I'd take her home and I'd go home. And that part of the writing was fun.
1: Yeah. So that's a great achievement. And then came the film from the working with Edgar.
2: Yeah, you know, Edgar's obviously destined to be a hugely successful director, and so I just clung to his small coattails and got carried along. And we decided to write this zombie film. We'd done a scene in space when I was fighting zombies, had such a great time. Thought, wouldn't it be great to make our own zombie film? You know, Peter Jackson did it. Romero did it, really. I mean, he just did it off his own back.
1: Yeah.
2: And we started to formulate this idea about a kind of an underachieving guy who becomes a hero by fighting zombies. And
1: it's just reminded me, actually, just you saying about zombies. I don't know if you remember, when we were filming a sketch in the series in Glasgow, Barry Manilow was playing at the SECC in Glasgow. And we were dressed as roadies for some reason.
2: That's right.
1: And all my equipment was on a trolley, and we were pushing the trolley into the hotel lobby, and all of Barry Manilow's fans were staying in this hotel. And they were just like...
2: And they saw
1: us, and they kind of... And they thought, wait a minute, Barry Manilow, roadies? Oh, maybe this is something to do with Barry Manilow. And they started to come towards us like that. And well, you tell me what you did, because hats off for bravery.
2: What did I do?
1: You know, I'll tell you what you did. I'll tell you what you did, and again, I've always had maximum respect for you for this. Barry Manilow fans are big women, big, powerful women with powerful handbags and
2: big forearms.
1: Big forearms and a flinty look of hatred in their eyes at anyone that slags off Barry. And we were pushing this huge keyboard, a massive keyboard on a trolley, one of those bellboy trolleys.
2: Yeah.
1: And we're walking through and they're going, oh, were you working on the Barry Manilow show? And you said, yeah, this is his nose. And, how we got out of there alive?
2: I have no idea.
0: How dare you!
2: Being chased by 100 or so middle-aged women was not a great experience.
1: All banging on the door. So the film was a great success, and it went over great in America.
2: It did go well in America. We were just chuffed to bits about how well it went there and how well it was. It was very well received by the kind of film community over there, and you know,
1: a lot of people you work with were in that. A lot of friends you worked with over the years.
0: You're in the next one.
1: Would it have killed you? You know, a zombie? I could have done that. Okay. Yes. Now the next one. Let's talk about that.
2: Yeah.
1: Hot Fuzz,
2: starring Bill Bates.
1: Starring Bill. So how did that come about?
2: Well, Edgar was kind of keen to do something, I think, in the West Country. We've been talking about doing like an action movie. Well, that's where Edgar's from as well. Is from Wells in Somerset.
1: Oh, and, God, they pull their own heads off there.
2: Yeah, they're bloody mad.
1: Lunatics.
2: Bloody loonies they are. But he kind of like had this, he'd done a film, one of his amazing sort of films he did when he was a kid, which was a sort of cop action film. And I think he always wanted to kind of expand that into something with a bit more, when we had a bit more budget.
1: Yeah.
2: Or he had a budget at all. And so he came up with this idea of trying to make what is ostensibly perhaps the first British action film, excluding Bond, because Bond is set everywhere. But this is an action movie kind of set in...
1: Right.
2: Shepton Mallet.
1: Shepton Mallet. Oh, fantastic. Finally, somebody has the vision to adopt Shepton Mallet. You'll have the Shepton Mallet film tourists say, won't you? And that's where they...
2: That's where that bloke was killed?
1: Yeah.
2: We actually got... We were turned away by Star on the Wold, and then they suddenly changed their minds and said, oh, no, we knew what, you come back. But we kind of... We'd already moved on, but... there's a whole host of kind of very venerable British actors in it, and...
1: Great.
2: You know...
1: Edward Wood.
2: It's going to be a hoot.
1: So you're busy. Really doing a lot more acting then.
2: Yeah.
1: Do you think that you sort of see all the comedies you've written? The actual comedy, the actual perception of it has changed since you've been performing.
2: Absolutely. I think comedy evolves. Certainly. I mean, it kind of. I don't know if the perception changes. I think it just the style of it changes. We all find the same things funny. We're all amused by similar things. It's always disruption of normality and juxtaposition of categories, all this kind of stuff, you know. Yeah. One of the easiest ways to tell a joke is to get a Trivial Pursuit card, ask a question, then answer it with the wrong answer. Go home and do it. It'll make you piss yourself laughing. It's great. Who invented the steam engine? Cheese.
1: Yeah.
2: That question actually was, what rolls down a hill in Gloucester?
1: Your dreams.
2: Yeah.
1: Was anyone that you particularly loved then when I was a kid? Any great influences which you've seen as a kind of that keep coming back?
2: I love Morecambe and Wise. I mean, if we're going right back to the kind of the real classics, then Morecambe and Wise and Oliver Hardy and Stan Laurel, obviously, otherwise known as Laurel and Hardy. I don't know why they called it. Remember Oliver Hardy and Stan Laurel?
1: What are they known as?
2: Catchy name. And then growing up, like the Young Ones was enormous. You know, that was a real impact on me because it was one of those shows that really spoke. And seemed to be against everything old and kind of reactionary and, you know. I hate it when people bemoan, oh, there's no comedy around at the moment. There's always great comedy around. There's always, just because you can't see it on the TV or something, it doesn't mean it's not around.
1: Every year in Edinburgh, somebody writes an article saying the death of stand-up. This year, stand-up's died. Death of stand-up. And this year, it comes back. It died again. It comes back again. It's the Time Lord of comedic France. Yeah. It's just, it's just something to write about.
2: Yeah.
1: So what do you plan to do then? Do you want to write more stuff, write more comedy? Do you ever think about
2: one thing
1: back
2: I'm not
1: going
2: to do is Mission Impossible 4.
1: Ladies and gentlemen, Simon Pegg.
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10: Yes, it's for you. 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That's right. It's a new kind of cat food. Moist. It's good for you. Like it?
11: New Cupboard Love. What the well-cared-for cat has for dinner.
12: Duel. 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
14: 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Chapter the Third, A Youth Utterly Crocked.
15: I see in the paper that Hampshire beat Kent.
16: Cricket, Father?
15: No, small localised war. I can't imagine Sussex was too pleased to be caught in the middle of that. And though it pains me to admit it, that vexatious journalist Sarquil has done a passable job on the latest instalment of my life story.
16: Is he to return soon, Father?
15: As a matter of fact, he's due here any minute.
16: Oh, goody.
15: Goody? You view his arrival as goody?
16: I merely meant...
15: Is that a blush I see on your cheek?
16: No. I am just a little warm, and my corset is a little unyielding. Also, my bodice is rather constraining. My outer pants are somewhat restrictive. My inner pants are far from loose, and my special proxidermal anti-man pants are massively, massively tight.
15: Excellent. Yes, Servo, what is it?
17: Sir, a boy has just delivered a telegram from Mr. Sarquil.
15: Let me see. Apologies for late arrival stop. Am trapped in telegram office stop. Damn him.
17: A second telegram from him arrived at the same time.
15: Have just been rescued by telegram delivery boy stop. Shall keep him with me so I can inform you of my progress stop. Damn his eyes and his ears and his ankles and his spleen. And most of all, damn his perineum.
17: And a third telegram, sir.
15: Have just entered house and am outside door stop. Shall knock imminently stop.
17: Mr. Sarquil, sir.
18: Take this down, telegram boy. To Sir Philip Bin, address just beside the fireplace. Have just arrived. Stop. Shall we begin? Stop.
15: Stop, stop, stop.
18: Sorry, is that a telegram in reply?
15: You, telegram boy, leave.
19: But I haven't said anything yet.
15: Serve well. Serve well and Lily, leave us.
16: Yes, Father. Another time, Mr. Sarquil.
18: Of course, Lady Lily.
15: And you, Sarquil, my story continues now. With my sister Pippa, my best friend Harry Biscuit, and my Aunt Lily, I had escaped from St. Bastard's school and had returned to my family home, which had been turned into a lunatic asylum. My mother, who had been driven completely mad by my father's death, was an inmate, but not for long, as before my very eyes, my evil guardian, Mr. Gently Benevolent, bundled her into his coach and took her away to marry her.
20: No, Mother!
21: We must follow her!
22: Children, no! You cannot catch a coach and horses at full gallop!
20: Can't I? Watch me!
15: I ran as fast as I could, and for a moment I believed I was going to gain on them. My legs were strong, my lungs were mighty, my spirit was towering. And then I ran into a tree. I rebounded from the tree into a fence. Ow. From the fence into a row of saplings. and from the saplings into a pile of strangely placed, disused church bells.
3: Damn! I'd have caught them if it hadn't been for that tree, that fence and those saplings.
17: What about the church bells, Pip-Bin?
3: And the church bells. Thank you, Harry Biscuit.
22: Pursuit of your mother has to wait. We must free the asylum inmates.
15: She was right. The place was run by Dr. Hardthrasher, a cruel man whose methods were barbaric and not in the kind and gentle sense of the word.
4: Right. Let us see if we can burn the lunacy out of these madness-addled insano-noughts. Lock all the doors and windows. Place kindling around the building. Douse it in petrol. And prepare to burn, baby, burn, loony inferno. Now, does anyone have a light?
22: Will this help?
4: Flintlock pistol, that'll do the trick. Just fire it in there and it's flumbed mentalist all round.
22: I don't think so, Doctor. Now step away from the kindling. Stop rubbing those small stones together and step back.
4: Sorry.
22: Now, children, open the doors.
15: After the recent wars with France, the asylum was filled with people deluded into thinking that they were Napoleon.
21: Austerlitz, Bon,
23: Waterloo, Mer.
22: Now, what shall we do with you, Dr. Hardthrasher?
15: After a brief discussion, we decided that the doctor's punishment should rest in the hands of the patient. So we dressed him as Louis XVI, tied him to a replica guillotine, and left the Napoleons to decide his fate.
4: You'll pay for this, you weak-minded, mock-Napoleonic pseudo-imperial... No!
15: The inmates ignored the razor-sharp blade and simply pushed over the guillotine on top of the doctor.
3: Now come, we must go to St. Reluctance and rescue Mother.
15: But before we could set off, we saw an astonishing sight. There was a row of shrubs in front of the house, and one of them suddenly stood up and came towards us.
24: Look, a walking rhododendron.
3: Nonsense, Harry Biscuit. It is not a walking rhododendron. It is a walking azalea.
22: No, it is neither. It is a person dressed as such.
15: As we looked, we could make out human features. An eye here, a leg there, maybe a chin, two arms and a mouth, and luckily not in the order I just described them, or it would have been a hideous sight indeed.
3: Poppy, is that you?
15: After my father's death, my youngest sister, Poppy, had run away into the grounds of the house. No one had seen her since.
25: Why, Pip, you are right. Poppy, it is I, your sister Pippa.
26: Oh, joy! I've been living wild in the countryside these past weeks, disguised as a rhododendron.
3: Told you.
26: Hoping you would return.
3: Yes. Now we three siblings are reunited.
26: Pippa, Poppy and Pip. Poppy, Pip and Pippa. Pip,
27: Pippa and Poppy.
17: And Parry Piscuit.
22: Children, I am happy you are reunited, but we must rescue your mother.
26: Mother!
22: Are you all ready for the task?
3: I have my determination.
25: I have my ingenuity.
28: And I have my anvil.
25: You still have the anvil Father gave you, dear Pippa.
28: It is my only reminder of him. Alas, it is such a heavy reminder.
3: Then, dear sister, I shall carry it for you.
15: We set off, but had been walking barely 10 minutes when we noticed terrible thunderclouds building. In these modern times of 1873, we have tamed the climate by means of liberal burnings of coal and gas. But in those days, the weather was far more severe. Everyone remembers tales of the Thames freezing over. But we forget that in summer, the River Severn used regularly to boil. The people of Shrewsbury would stand on a bridge and hurl tea, milk and sugar over the edge, then rush downstream to have a lovely cuppa straight from the river. And the winds. Few people remember that Norwich used to be in Somerset. Until a storm blew the entire town all the way to Norfolk. Which explains why Somerset and Norfolk accents are so similar. It's not just actors being lazy.
29: We
15: rain lashed at us like an angry sadist in a lash factory, soaking us to the skin. Visibility dropped, and I had a sudden and horrible realization.
3: Hello, Pippa, Poppy, Harry, Aunt Lily.
15: I was alone. The rain came down harder and harder, and on I plodded, hoping that I would find my companions again. And I was just thinking that it couldn't possibly get any wetter when I realized that it wasn't raining anymore and that I'd walked into a lake. I was famished, and so before leaving the lake, I caught 3 underwater squirrels and ate them raw. They were delicious, which is one of the main reasons why they're now extinct. Then I saw, across the marshes, a church spire. Was it Saint Reluctance? Could I yet save my mother? I ran towards it as fast as I could, given that I was soaked to the skin, full of delicious squirrels, and carrying an anvil. And eventually entered the churchyard. It seemed deserted.
3: Hello? Is there anyone here?
0: No.
3: Oh. Hang on a second.
15: Suddenly, a dread figure appeared. Shackles round his ankles, with a terrible scar on his face.
0: Hush, boy. Now, quickly, before I cut you from gizzard to guzzard, what's your name?
3: Pip, sir. Pip Bin. What is yours?
0: My name is Abertwitch. Bakewell Abertwitch.
3: And do you have a twitch?
0: No, but I do bake well.
3: Are you an escaped prisoner, sir? What was your crime?
0: I stole a loaf of bread.
3: Is that all?
0: Well, no. Originally, I stole some flour, yeast, salt and water. But the peddlers gave chase, so I shoved it down my trousers and ran. Trouble was, in the chase, everything got mixed up. I got all hot, and by the time they caught me, I baked a nice little loaf in my trousers. Well, if only I had some way of breaking these shackles.
3: I've got an anvil.
0: That is mighty convenient. Right, I am off, but I shall not forget you, young Mick Grin.
3: That's Pip Bin.
0: One day I shall find you again and repay your kindness, Tim Spin.
3: It's Pip Bin.
0: Your name will live in my heart forever, Dret Flynn.
3: No, it's...
15: But it was too late. He fled across the marshes, and I was alone, but not for long.
1: Pip Bin!
3: Harry Biscuit, I'm over here.
15: Harry quickly joined me, and I enfolded him in a manly embrace, with no hint of forbidden love or anything... or anything other than strong, non-beastly companionship.
3: Where are the others?
17: Not far behind. In fact, I see them coming now.
22: Whoa! Now run along, helpful beasts. Gloucestershire racing cows, the fastest thing on 6 legs.
25: Dear Brother Pip, how glad I am to see you and my anvil. Is Mr. Benevolent here yet with Mother?
22: The storm will have slowed him. Wait! Here they come! Quick! All hide behind this one massive gravestone!
2: Come along, Agnes Bin. Your children can't save you now, for you ought to marry me. Won't that be fun, eh?
25: Doc! A dark room can be enhanced by using bright colours and scatter cushions, which you set on fire.
2: Still matters a cracker, eh? No matter, sanity and marriage rarely go hand in hand.
5: We need a plan.
6: I know. How about we chop down the trees here, whittle them into the form of a rudimentary trebuchet, and hurl heavy objects at the church until Mr. Benevolent surrenders and we can all have cake.
22: Right, I'll tell you what, Harry. Why don't you stay out here with Pippa and Poppy and work on that, while Pip and I just go in and save her?
6: Okay.
22: Let's go!
6: Now, what exactly is a trebuchet?
22: It's a type of large catapult.
6: Thanks.
2: Good afternoon, Reverend. Is everything ready?
8: Yes, Mr. Benevolent.
2: Excellent. Nothing can stop me now.
15: But something could. Aunt Lily and I had silently crept into the church and now stood poised, ready to challenge our nemesis. Unfortunately, at that moment, I knocked over a large pile of prayer books, which disturbed a nest of church mice.
25: We're so poor!
15: And the mice startled me so that I fell backwards onto the organ.
2: Hold on a second. Is there someone there?
22: Step away from the bride-to-be, Benevolent.
2: Ooh, a pistol. Scary.
22: No ordinary pistol. This is a 44 flintlock, the most powerful pistol in the world. And at this range, it could blow your head clean off. I know what you're thinking. Did I fire one shot, or was it maybe only none? In all the excitement, I lost count. So you've got to ask yourself a question. Do I feel lucky? Well, do ya, punk?
2: Actually, I feel incredibly lucky.
22: Let's see, shall we? Oh, dear, you lucky bugger.
2: Maybe you didn't keep your powder dry. Henchman? This is my henchman, Mr. Henchman. A very strong and obedient man. He is also a mute. Huh? Henchman, make sure these odious rats disturb me no more. And now for a wedding.
20: If this is a wedding, how come there is a coffin on the altar?
2: The coffin is to be your mother's going-away outfit.
20: No!
2: Yes, the Reverend here has very kindly agreed to conduct two services today. One marriage and one funeral.
1: It's what I like to call a buy-one-get-one-free offer.
2: Silence, Reverend Supermarket. We have a wedding to conduct, then a bridal burial.
20: No!
2: Reverend, marry us.
1: Very well. Do you, gently, lovely, kissy, nice, benevolent, take...
2: Yes, I do, blah-de-blah-de-blah, yes, get on with it.
1: Very well. Do you, Agnes Bin, take this man to be your lawfully wedded husband?
2: She does.
1: I must hear it from her lips.
7: I do.
1: From her?
20: Don't do it, Mother.
1: Do you?
2: Come on, say it, you mentalist witch. Say I do.
7: Lighting and use of pastels can create the illusion of space in a small room, so can knocking out the walls and filling it with geese.
2: There, she said it.
1: She did not. Mr. Benevolent, this woman is clearly far too mad to marry.
2: But my evil plan! Wait, I know. The daughters. I shall marry one of them. Or both.
22: You shall never find them, Benevolent. I have hidden them from your evil grasp.
20: Aren't they just outside in the churchyard?
22: Great, Pip. Well done.
2: To the churchyard!
8: We were in a tight spot, but luckily, help was at hand.
9: Finished!
8: Harry had, against all common sense, actually built his trebuchet. And he used it to deadly effect.
2: No! You have killed henchmen!
20: That anvil really is proving more and more useful.
22: Come on! We must save Pepper and Poppy.
20: But my mother...
7: Flowers and plants can enhance a room, but so can stuffed dogs, dead cats and boiled rabbits. Isn't that right, Colin?
20: Oh, Mother.
8: Reluctantly, we abandoned my mother to her interior design theme madness and hurried outside to where Harry and my sisters were hiding.
2: I will marry them. I will.
7: Harry, we must use your trebuchet to fire your safety.
8: Beside the church ran a river. If we could cross that, we would be safe. While Aunt Lily held off Mr. Benevolent...
2: Want them!
7: Get off!
8: The rest of us climbed into the basket of Harry's trebuchet and pointed it across the river.
2: Ready, everyone?
10: Yes!
8: But before Harry could fire his device, Mr. Benevolent slipped past Aunt Lily and grabbed Poppy.
2: Aha! Got one!
7: Damn!
10: Poppy!
7: Harry, wait!
2: Too late!
7: We made it!
8: From the opposite side of the river, we watched helplessly as Mr. Benevolent and Aunt Lily tussled over Poppy.
2: Give her here!
7: Never! Oh, this tussling really hurts!
8: And finally, Aunt Lily wrenched her from his grasp.
2: Give her back!
7: Never!
8: And ran with her towards the river. Together, they plunged in. But the river was high, and they were buffeted terribly. The current caught them, and they disappeared. But then, an arm... thrust up from the flood and grabbed an overhanging tree branch.
7: Help us! I can't hold on much longer! Take Poppy first!
8: We dragged Poppy to safety and were reaching for Aunt Lily when we saw a shadow moving swiftly towards her under the water, a deadly shoal of underwater squirrels.
20: Look out, Aunt Lily, underwater squirrels!
8: They swarmed around her, trying to drag her away. We hauled at her, but the squirrels hauled back. and we were in imminent danger of being dragged into the river ourselves.
7: These squirrels are fearfully strong.
20: Hold on, Aunt Lily.
7: It's no good, children. Do not try and rescue me. Save yourselves.
20: Oh, all right. Everyone let go of Aunt Lily.
25: Okay.
7: What? No! Don't go! I didn't mean it! Do rescue me! Oh, never mind. Ow! Stop biting me, you squirrely scum. Go to London, children. I will find you there. If I live, which I might. Ow! You should never bite anyone there, you rude squirrel.
20: She is lost. And it is at least partly our fault.
8: Indeed, I feared the squirrels had sought vengeance for the three of their kind I had eaten in the lake, which really were delicious.
20: Harry Biscuit, what is it?
9: Your aunt, the river. It reminded me of my poor mother.
25: Why, Harry Biscuit?
9: After my father died, she went insane and took her own life.
25: How?
9: She became convinced that she was literally a biscuit. Not just one in name. She believed she was a chocolate digestive called Susan.
20: What was her real name?
9: Susan. That much was still sane. Do you remember an incident when the people of Shrewsbury made tea in the River Severn? My mother heard of it and threw herself into the river. She climbed out, then threw herself in again. Climbed out once more, threw herself in again, and so on, until she appeared no more.
25: Drowned.
9: Dunked. She dunked herself to death. After that, the Biscuit family fortune was snapped up by my late father's arch rivals, Lord and Lady Flapjack.
20: A tragic and woeful story. But now to London, like our probably late Aunt Lily said.
8: But as we walked, I noticed all was not well with one of our number.
20: Dear Sister Poppy, are you all right?
25: Cold. So cold.
10: I've always found you very friendly.
25: No, physically cold. So physically cold.
20: She is soaked from the river. We must find warmth and shelter.
10: Hang on a second. This large conurbation we seem to have just entered... Could it be London?
11: London! You're in London! Get your London here!
8: Buildings soared above us, sometimes two or even three stories high. And the air was thick with the smell of horse manure and gin.
25: So cold. Need a warm room.
20: We shall get you one, dear Poppy.
25: But we have no money.
10: Then let's get begging. Honey? Anyone got any honey? Spare honey?
25: It's money, Harry.
10: Shame, I like honey.
20: Money. Please, may we have some money?
12: Money? You beg for money?
20: We do.
12: Then you're condemned by your own mouth. Begging is anti-Christian behavior. Take them up to the workhouse.
8: Of course, this was in the days before the disarmament of the Salvation Army. We were driven at bayonet point to the workhouse. As we went, I realized there was something familiar about the beadle.
12: My name is Beadle Ezekiel Hardthrasher. And while I am full of Christian goodness, you are all stricken with the disease of poverty. And why are you poverty? You lack the Christian virtues of hard work, discipline, and lots of money. But by God's will, we will inculcate these virtues in you, even if we have to hold you down and force them into you like some kind of human moral sausage.
8: We retired to the workhouse sleepatorium, a dismal space with only straw for bedding and bread and water for sustenance. All was degradation and misery. But then...
20: Pip? Pip Bin, is that you?
8: It was Mr. Parsimonious, a friend of my father's, and ironically the most generous of men. But now, he was a sorry sight, his former nobility and fine clothing gone. Yet he was still his old generous self.
10: Oh, dear Pip, how I wish we had met in better circumstances. But still, you must have a present, though I have so little to give. Wait, I know. Have this crust of bread, this green and rock-like crust. Oh, and you simply must have some fetid water. And these rags, all my tattered rags. And lice, all must have lice.
15: With that, he began to cry, which in those days it was still illegal for a man to do.
4: Oh, and these tears. Oh, you must have these salty tears of shame and regret. My misery. Have some of my misery. Please, won't someone share in my misery?
3: Mr. Parsimonious, do not cry.
4: But it's all gone a bit shit.
3: Nonsense. You're with us now. This is my friend, Harry Biscuit.
6: How do you do?
4: Terribly. Really, really terribly.
3: And my sisters?
28: How good it is to see you, Mr. Parsimonious.
4: And you, dear Pippa, even though everything is rubbish. And Poppy? How's Poppy?
28: Cold. So cold. I fear she is seriously unwell.
6: We think it might be a cold.
28: It is as if the icy waters of the river have crept into my soul. I fear I shall never be warm again.
3: We must get help. Harry, fetch the beadle.
15: Harry rushed off, and we waited anxiously as Poppy became colder and bluer before our very eyes.
12: I understand that you godless paupers seek assistance.
28: It is our sister. She is freezing to death. Please help her.
12: Nonsense. If she nears death, she nears the kingdom of heaven. What Christian could begrudge another being such a wonderful happening?
28: But please help me.
12: You'll be warm soon, young lady. Warm in God's embrace.
28: I'd rather be warm here.
12: No, you go to God. I envy you.
28: I can't feel my legs. Oh, my arms. My head is numb. There's no feeling in my chest. All I can feel is a tiny bit of my stomach.
6: And how does that feel?
28: Cold!
6: Might have guessed.
28: There are angels around me. And I can see Jesus.
12: You lucky cow.
28: He has a warm coat for me and soup. Hot soup. Thank you, Jesus. A toasted muffin. Yes, please. How warming. Of course I'll come closer to the fire. Closer. Closer. The flames are so hypnotic but warm. Goodbye, dear brother and sister. I'm going now. Going. Going.
3: No.
28: At least now she is in a better place.
12: Actually, the fire imagery makes it quite clear she's in hell.
3: But she saw Jesus.
12: The devil in a Jesus costume. He does that a lot. Now sleep. For tomorrow you work to remove the stain of poverty from your souls.
15: And so, Pippa and I were comforted by Mr. Parsimonious and Harry Biscuit. Yet our sister was dead. Would it be long before we shared her fate?
4: That's so sad. Poppy died. She died like a berry.
15: And you think I could, you bloody fool?
4: No, but it's so sad. I can't think any more of this emotion.
15: Then leave and return next week when you shall hear more.
4: Yes.
13: Well, Father, how do you feel?
4: So sad.
15: These are hard memories to relate, dear daughter.
13: Well, sometimes it is good to talk about these emotions.
15: This is 1873. Emotions are like port. To be corked up tight in a bottle, left in the cellar for 40 years, and then given to your godson on his 21st birthday. When Sir Quill returns, he shall hear more. How we escaped the workhouse, how I made my fortune, and how I was nearly lost to the depths of the ocean.
14: Bleak Expectations was written by Mark Evans and starred Richard Johnson as Sir Philip Bin, Tom Allen as Young Pip, Anthony Head as Mr. Benevolent, Celia Imrie as Aunt Lily, Lawrence Howarth as Mr. Parsimonious, Geoffrey Whitehead as Dr. Hardthrasher, Susie Kane as Pippa, Perdita Weeks as Poppy, Sarah Hadland as Lily, James Barkman as Harry Biscuit, Mark Perry as Bakewell, and Mark Evans as the Reverend. It was produced by Gareth Edwards.
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0: Hello, I'm William Van Dyke, and welcome to King Stupid. It's the panel game that eats other panel games for breakfast. Mostly because it doesn't understand the basic principles of nutrition. I'm going to introduce some guests and then ask them questions and ask them to form activities and, well, can't you just wait and see what happens? I mean, why do I have to spell everything out at the start? Ooh, you're so impatient. No wonder you've got an ulcer. Anyway, let's meet the guests. I'm going to bond with all of them by playing Patter Cake. Firstly, from Fist of Fun and the Friday Night Armistice, Peter Bainham.
1: Hello.
0: Pete, let's play Patter Cake.
2: When Susie was a baby Susie was.
0: Now, Peter.
1: Cheers.
0: So we can get to know a bit more about you, tell us. If you're an East End gangster, what would your nickname be?
1: Pontius the Nails Pilot.
0: And what notorious pub would you drink at?
1: Probably La Brasserie on Chiswick High Road.
0: Next, from the Morwenna Banks show, obviously, Morwenna Banks.
3: Hello.
0: Morwenna. Time for Patter Cake.
3: Great. A sailor went to CCC to see what she could CCC.
0: Morwenna. If you did crimes in the East End, say, what would your name be and where would you drink?
3: Okay, well, I think my name, my gangster name, would be Morwenna. Sometimes I see darkness all around me and feel like I'm falling, that I don't belong, that the world's a harsh and hostile place, like a baby, newborn, blinded in the glare of a hospital light. Banks. I don't know if that would actually, you know, be frightening to people, that name, but it might just depress them a bit and they might just bury themselves under a flyover.
0: Okay. Well, from the Tom Binns show, which exists only in his imagination, comedian Tom Binns.
4: Hello.
0: Tom. Patter Cake?
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0: Tom, what would your gangster name be?
4: I'd be Tom Head-to-Head Binns. I wouldn't do any major crimes. I just do tape-to-tapes for people. So, like, I could put, like, Finley Quay on one side and you can have Robbie Williams on the other. But there'd be a little bit of the last track at the end. That'd be cut off a little bit. And it'd sound a bit hissy. But I'll do them for about £3 a piece, if you want that.
0: All right.
4: Yeah. It'll be in Biro. I'll write in Biro what it is. But I'll try and draw in Biro the proper album cover. What your choice.
0: Okay, and where would you drink at the end of a hard day's violence?
4: I drink in the Gushing Head Wound, which is actually a harvester.
0: Lastly, a comic writer, who fortunately for us has a mouth as well, Dave Green.
5: Hello.
0: Now, I'm not going to play Patter Cake with you, Dave, because I don't think you've washed your hands. Dave, what would your villain name be, and where would you drink?
5: Oh, I've always wanted to be Jack the Biscuit McVitie. Because if you just push me too far, I might just snap. And I think I'd drink at the friendly oldie-worldy charm, underscored by an ever-present threat of sudden shocking violence.
0: Okay. And that makes four guests, because that was the number of chairs available. Time for our first round. Now, recently there's been a huge increase in sun, sea and sex package holidays for young people. So what I want from you is bad names for companies who provide these kind of trips. For example, Club Sorrow or Junior Saga. Dave.
5: Oh, I thought curfew, 18:30 p.m. And then maybe go to 6. Or just IQ, 18 to 30. Nice. You wouldn't be intimidated by meeting anyone smarter. Or the army.
0: Bringing the first two together, indeed.
5: Why not?
0: Lovely. Okay. Any others?
1: I thought gonorrhea. 18 to 30 times more likely to contract a sexually transmitted disease.

0: I've got club as near to prostitution as you can get and still be legal.
1: It's all that same organisation which actually exists, though, isn't it?
2: It's all about club 18 to 30, right, which is where you dress as characters from the 1970 series, the 80s, and then just have sex with somebody from Sheffield.
3: There's only one female character on the A-Team, isn't there? There's a journalist who followed them around in the first series.
2: There's only one female person on an 1830 holiday.
1: Any ideas what you'd do on that sort of holiday?
2: Bungee falconry is quite fun. It's a bit mad, you get a bit lagered up and then you get a falcon on a leather glove. Then you encourage it to fly there, but it's attached to a bungee, so it's just sprung straight back down to the ground.
4: I had Club Med, Ickle Students, which isn't little students. It works both ways, whatever you find the funniest.
2: I thought you could have a game called Russian Roulade. Right. We've got six sort of Marks and Spencer's salmon and cream cheese roulades, but one of them is 2 weeks out of date. And then you fire it from a gun into your head. Bookings are a bit slow at the moment, but...
1: Is that really it? Thank you.
2: Russian Gillette. Six Gillette razors, one of them's dipped in hepatitis A. And they're all fired from a gun at your head.
3: It has to be a kind of hepatitis that they don't already have, that's the challenge.
2: What, on a Club 1830 holiday, that's quite a difficult thing to do.
3: They're going all the way through the alphabet.
0: What, hepatitis G?
4: Yeah, we get one each year. Every April there's a new one that comes out.
2: Hepatitis 98?
4: Yes. I'm going to wait up till midnight and try and contract it at midnight so I can go around with the latest disease.
1: Oh, well, that's probably the end of that round. Pete, you can have 4 points. Tom, you can have 3 points. Moana, you can have 2 points. And Dave, you can have 1 point. Now for our science round. I want my guests to give us a tantalising glimpse of the technological age to come. I want them to take us far, far into the future. What will the world be like? In the year 2000. Now, I want you to somehow imagine quite literally months ahead in time. What sort of inventions are going to revolutionise our lives? Dave.
3: Oh, well, without wanting to sound like a crazy madman, I think, a lot of the standard predictions, talking hats, phones for dogs, clothes that you can eat, or in a case of science fiction becoming science fact, a kind of child's coat that, when held above their heads in an outstretched sort of V-shape, really does enable them to fly like Batman.
1: Tom?
4: Yeah, well, I've thought that in the future there's going to be a thing called the Internet. It's basically going to be lots of computers joined together by telephone wires. And using this fantastic technology and a microphone and some speakers, you'll actually be able to talk to each other down the telephone wires. From one place to another.
3: From even different countries?
4: Yeah, it's like, yeah, even from different countries.
3: No, that could never happen. What about the language problem?
2: But that's against only... nature.
4: You'll also be able to send what I'm going to be calling email, which are like letters anywhere in the world.
2: Right.
4: Right.
2: Are they like she-mails? It's just that I have this internet in which you speak.
4: Yeah, you do.
1: Pete.
2: Things of the future. Drugs that can sniff out dogs, I thought. In case, for some reason, somebody might be smuggling a dog. You've got a big block of hashish that can spot it. A horse that you can't see from the side.
1: Why would you want one of those?
2: Well, I don't know, use it in a war or something. alcoholic weather, I thought. I thought this would be quite good, actually. A drug that pregnant women can take to give their child a beak. A lot of women are crying out for that.
4: Quite breastfeeding problematic there.
1: Moena, what's your future invention?
0: Well, maybe when the big lorries come around, they're going to be staffed by chimpanzees. There wouldn't be any advantage in this particularly. You know, it'd just be fun to watch. Or I thought of smell-o-vision, which is just like television, but you can smell the actors.
4: Or maybe postboxes, which have special fruit machine technology, so that when you post the letter, you could win all the letters in the postbox.
3: Gyros and everything.
4: Yeah, everything, yeah, but also the bills. That's got a downside. Still working on it.
1: I'm sorry I brought the whole grisly subject out loud. I think we'll say that's the end of that round. Why not? That's the end of that round. And I think I'll give out pointrons for that round. They're not like old points. They're much better. They've got jetpacks or something like that. So 2 pointrons for Morwenna, 3 pointrons for Tom, 1 pointron for Dave, and 4 pointrons for Peter. The next round is designed to test our panellists' hand-eye coordination. And they're going to do this by attempting to shoot an apple from my head with a bow and arrow. Now, the apple I'm choosing is the much underrated English russet. Just going to pop it on my head there. Now, Tom, would you like to fire the first arrow in your own time?
4: Yeah, okay.
5: Oh! Ah! Unlucky, Tom.
1: No points for you. Moena, let's see if you can aim a bit higher, maybe.
0: OK, I'll give it a try.
1: It's harder than it looks, isn't it? I'll just tie that there and stem it for a while. Dave Green, let's see if your archery skills... up to the... Look, just hit the apple, please. Oh. Ah! Ah! Can we stop this round? No one of you hasn't gone.
0: Yeah.
1: Give me something to stop the pain. Give me a junior Disprin. Oh, that's better. The next round is all about safety. People sometimes need little rhymes to help them to remember what to do and what not to do. Like, every time you cross the road, always use the green cross code. Or, you might think it's ace, but don't stop a train with your face. So, do you have any more public service rhymes to help us be safe? Moena?
0: Stay on the level, don't summon the devil. Don't be like Diana, don't marry a spanner.
1: Okay, any others?
4: If you don't want it to look like a slinky, don't put rings around your winky. It's not exactly safety, obviously. You know, except that a child might think it's a slinky and then throw it down some stairs.
0: But it has happened.
4: Do you reckon it has happened? Yeah.
0: Yeah,
4: I think that was just somebody's story in court. I've got one here. Don't scald your head or burn your face to bits when this Halloween you go bobbing for chips.
3: When the pin comes out the end, Mr. Grenade is no longer your friend. I believe that actually is used in the armed forces.
2: I've got one from Ulster, which is, someone else's car is fun to seize, but if you do, we'll wreck your knees.
3: How about, strangers can be dangerous, but statistically, you're more likely to be killed by one of your own family. Harsh facts. Harsh truth.
1: Not sure what they're supposed to do with that piece of information, though.
3: Be suspicious. Okay. Be on their guard. And then if they're having a press conference...
4: Get them first. Kill your parents. That's the message of that.
1: Radio 4 told me to kill my parents.
2: Remember what happened to poor old Mummy? Don't get a job as a crash test dummy.
1: Before we're driven round the bend, now's the time for rhymes to stop. So that's enough. Let's have a look at the total scores so far. The total scores so far are... In fourth place with 5 points, Mr. Dave Green. In third place with 6 points, Moena Banks. In second place with 10 points, Mr. Tom Binns, and in first place at the moment with 14 points, Peter Bainham. So, Dave, you're in fourth place, which means that so far you've been very weak. I think a lot of listeners will be writing you off at this stage, but I don't think they should, because if this were a film, this would be the bit where you start fighting back and proving you've got it in you to win a panel game. Music would start. And you'd start training really hard to win. You'd do press-ups with one finger so you'd get really good at pressing buzzers. Do the press-ups now. 1, 2, 3. Right, now press the buzzer. Too slow. Press it faster. See, you can do it. Say, I'm a winner.
3: I'm a winner.
1: Say it again. I'm a winner.
3: I'm a winner.
1: That chance. In the next round, I would like the panel to help solve one of the great problems of the age. And this week's problem is, how can we alleviate stress? What would the panellists recommend for a calmer life? Not that I want to put them under too much pressure to answer, but they do have to. Come on, chop chop, Dave, now.
3: Oh yeah, you could replace the engaged tone on the telephone with whispered compliments going, you're doing a really good job. I'm sure this person really wants to talk to you. It's just, you know, go on some other call. You could replace some queues in the post office with congas. Dancing merrily to music in their own minds.
6: Which is what old people in post offices do.
1: Pete.
6: Put a crow in the washing machine. It's just watch it going around fighting for its life. Very calming. And nobody will miss a crow, I tell you. It's
3: they're bad luck, aren't they?
6: They are bad luck. Well, it's an old wives' tale, it's bad luck to put a crow in your washing machine.
3: True. Doesn't it stain the other clothes?
7: Yeah, it makes them all go red. Or slightly pink.
1: Should only put it in with other dark birds. Well, you haven't said things for a bit. Would you like to say something?
0: I enjoy Tai Chi. Because what I do is I go to the park and I watch someone doing Tai Chi and have a really good laugh.
7: When I get really wound up, I go for like a really long walk along the beach, because that's the quickest way to get down the arcades.
3: Firemen could throw incense and aromatherapy oils on burning buildings. So that the owners would be just calmed. Would be thinking, this is a fire.
1: Excellent. Well, personally, I keep on top of things by always carrying the little book of calm with me wherever I go. And then I can throw it at people who annoy me. That's the end of that round. I'm going to give 4 points to Tom, 3 points to Dave, 2 points to Pete, and 3 points to Moena. Now onto the riddle round. I'm going to pose you a riddle, and you'll all have one guess only, in which to solve it, and I'll ask you at the end, okay? My first is in cup, but never in spoon. My second is in cup, but never in crinkly oven chip. My third is in cup, but never in Bon Jovi. And my hole is used to contain hot beverages. You ready? No, that's probably too tough. Let's move on. Now it's time to play a round of William Van Dyke Plays Pop. Good grief. Well, I'm going to play a series of hit records with mysterious lyrics, and you have to solve the mysteries. Here's the first one. Winchester Cathedral by the New Vaudeville Band.

0: Winchester Cathedral, you're bringing me down. You stood and you watched as my baby left town. What was he expecting Winchester Cathedral to do? Dave, what do you think?
1: Well, I mean, it would have been nice if it had tried to tempt her back with an absorbing multimedia tour about historic Winchester. Or it could have just fallen on her.
2: I think he was expecting the doors to fly open and some massive tongue. And a priest's vestments to come out and grab his baby and pull her back in and sort of, like, smash her against the altar.
3: I heard that Mrs. Winchester Cathedral was a teacher at the local nursery, and so the singer had every right to expect her to do something about his baby leaving town. Because a baby shouldn't leave town like that.
1: Unsupervised.
3: They know, on a bus and everything. Some of them drove, it was terrible.
1: They have their own minibus.
3: Yeah, they did, and one of them smoked a pipe. Ridiculous.
0: All right, well, let's see what you make of this one. Gone Till November by Wycliffe Jean.

0: November I'll be gone. He can't work a 9-to-5, so he'll be gone till November. Do you think there was perhaps a compromise to be had here? Tom?
1: I think there's trouble in this factory every time they dish out the shifts. Well, it's obviously a microphone factory, because you can just about hear a guy testing them. 1-2, 1-2. So that works. And there's two shifts. There's the 9-to-5 shift, and I think you get an hour for lunch. And then there's the one that lasts until November. The 9-till-November shift. Again, you get an hour for lunch. That's like 8 months, isn't it? It's quite a lot. Although, on the other hand, I mean, you don't know when this song was written. It could be written on the 31st of October. You know, 5 minutes to five. Those blokes are like on a New Year's Eve, they go, I'll see you next year. Just go to the room. Yeah, very funny.
0: All right. Here's another one for you to think about, by the Commodores.

0: How is it biologically possible to have sex as a lady, Pete?
1: By having 6 sex changes. Although technically that makes you 4 times a man and 3 times a lady.
2: I thought maybe she was just 3 times the size of a normal lady. And he was being polite.
0: Well, maybe there's 3 in the Commodores, so maybe they've all made love to her. Mm. And that's just a really nice way of putting it. Yeah. Rather than, we've all had you love, which is the original title.
3: Thanks, everyone, and we'll be preventing you from listening to your favourite songs the same way you did before next week. Right, so I'm going to give Tom 4 points, Morwenna 3 points.
4: Thanks.
3: Dave 2 points, and Pete 1 point. Now, we all know and flout the 10 Commandments. But what if there were more than 10? Just say Moses hadn't run out of stone when he did. What other commandments do you think we might have had? Pete.
1: Thou shalt not wear an Adihash T-shirt. Or one saying, I like the Pope. The Pope smokes dope.
3: Anyone else?
4: Well, I think he could have covered them all with, don't be naughty.
0: If my mum had written them, it would just go, Thomas! 4-10. She's like that in a very stern voice.
5: Oh, she used to go Thomas, did she go Thomas? Thomas!
1: Because you only see her legs.
4: Thou shalt finish chiselling out all these commandments.
0: Thou shalt not commit murder unless it's really important that you do.
2: Well, yeah, I thought thou shalt not just blindly obey arbitrary rules that someone else has made up. But, you know, try and weigh up each situation according to your own conscience.
1: Can I suggest thou shalt not film thyself naked on the toilet in a bear mask, then send it to Zoe Ball? I could have done with that commandment, basically.
0: Before that trouble.
1: Before that trouble, yeah. Yeah.
4: Thou shalt not go ooh, in church when the vicar mentions the Holy Ghost.
0: And thou shalt not go straight into a pub after you've finished work in your work suit and then have loads of beer and then fall asleep with your mouth open on the train, dribbling drool down the side. Miss your stop and get up at South End.
2: Unless it's thy birthday. Yeah.
3: And stop. Well done. You could have had thou shalt not use no double negatives, or thou shalt not covet thy neighbour's ox, or thy neighbour's vegetarian option. So,
1: See, thou shalt not lie with Michael Winner.
3: People need telling to do that? And that was the final round. The scores are now in, and Dave Green is in 4th place with 15 points, Morwenna Banks is in 3rd place with 17 points, Peter Bainham is in 2nd place with 19 points, and tonight's winner with 20 points is Mr. Tom Binns. He goes on to play Dynamo Kiev in the knockout stages. Now, Peter, you came 2nd place. So that means you get the chance to take part in our big prize giveaway. And let's go for a walk over to the conveyor belt. Peter, we're going to start the conveyor belt now. Try to remember everything that you see going past. Everything you remember, you take home with you tonight. Except for the conveyor belt itself, which is leased. Okay. Okay, Peter, tell me what you saw.
1: A man with some child in his eyes. matching his and hers buffet carriages. A painting depicting the agony of Bernard Breslau in the Garden of Gethsemane.
3: Help him. Anybody? Help him? Help him?
0: It's Jeremy Beadle's gloves.
4: A button with the face of the devil on it.
1: Yeah. Protracted legal battle between Marmite and that sound that trains make when they're stuck at Reading.
0: Mm. Hot pants.
1: Mm. Really, really someone saying the word that for the first time ever.
3: Is that?
1: A China crisis trapped in amber.
3: Congratulations, Peter. What a great car boot sale you're going to have. Well, that's it for us and Western Civilization. So, goodbye. King Stupid was presented by me, William Van Dyke, and featured Tom Binns, Morwenna Banks, Peter Bainham and Dave Green. It was written by Annie Riley and Kevin Cecil, and the producer was David Tyler. The agricultural story editor was Rowena Day, and the programme was a positive production for the BBC.
6: And if panel games are your thing, then make sure you join us at the same time on Monday, when we've another few rounds of I'm Sorry, I Haven't a Clue.
7: 31 and a half, 32, 33, 35, 40 and 10 is 50 and 50 is a pound. 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So if you're puzzled by 31 and a half, 32, 33, 35, 40 and 10 is 50 and 50 is a pound, think decimal. Now there are 100 new pence in a pound. Think decimal. That way you'll find shopping simple.
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18: Hello, welcome to the multi-award winning Down the Line with me, the award-winning Gary Bellamy. But I wouldn't have won any awards without you. You are what makes this show. So come on, give us a ring. 0800 068 7060 or email downtheline@bbc.co.uk. Immigration, the big one. It's a minefield, isn't it? I mean, is Britain being swamped by immigrants? Is our culture in danger of being changed beyond all recognition? Are we all going to become Muslims or Polish? Or are we benefiting from the multicultural melting pot that Britain has become? I mean, God knows, I wouldn't want to clean a toilet. Now, these aren't necessarily my views. I'm just asking some questions. I'm just trying to get the debate going. I don't have the answers, but maybe you do. Why not give us a ring on 0800 068 7060 or email us on downtheline@bbc.co.uk. And love. What does love mean to you? A new report out today says that people aren't as much in love as they used to be. And in some areas, love is down by as much as 70%. But what is love? And is love something that should be measured? Call us and tell us all about it on 0800 068 7060 or email us on downtheline@bbc.co.uk. Oh, love. OK, we're going to go to our first call now and we've got Mick on the line. What do you want to talk about, Mick?
19: I'd like to talk about immigration, mate.
18: Hmm?
19: Basically, I think it's too easy for the illegals to get into your nation. I mean, if you land a small boat anywhere in the UK, in 10 seconds you're on a motorway and you're home free. I mean, these guys are squatting down eating chickens with their bare hands, you know? Next day they're up a world of leather buying up the shop.
18: What?
19: I mean, in Australia we have an immigration policy which is the envy of the civilised world. I mean, if they land anywhere on land, we just literally put them in huge cages, and if we get them on the boats, we shout at them, go away, and we point guns at them. And if they actually land in Australia, land, leave them alive. Spiders, crocs, I'm talking about no water or food for 2,000 miles in every direction. Glad to meet you. Come aboard. You're picking the bones out, mate.
18: And you're proud of this, are you?
19: Well, I think you'll find, mate, if you, there was a summit meeting of many of the leaders of the Western world, and they basically said, we wish we had your immigration policy, but it's too late. So basically, we are the envy.
18: I tell you something, I'm not envious of it, and I think it sounds barbaric to me, to be honest.
19: What's barbaric, mate?
18: You're not very well informed.
19: Listen, I don't want to sound too
18: racist,
19: cold about this.
18: Horrible, nasty,
19: pardon?
18: Cruel, wicked. What other words?
19: You're using words there that children use to describe witches. I'm not a witch. I'm a man that deals in cold facts. We have the best country in the world in terms of land space, in terms of industry.
18: What you fail to realise is that you're the biggest nation of immigrants that ever existed.
19: That is a lie.
18: That's not a lie.
19: That's an absolute lie. We never came from England. We were here originally. And
18: no, you weren't. What are you talking about? Hello? Mick. Mick. What a coward.
19: Is that uncanny about me, mate? We were there originally. We were originally
18: in
19: Australia.
18: No, you weren't. You can't have been. Are you Aborigine? What do you look like?
19: I'll tell you what, mate. If you sit there to me in the pub, you'd find yourself waking up with a crowd around you.
18: What a coward. A total coward.
19: I heard that.
18: Our next call is Brigadier Bruff Lysett, is that right?
17: Lysett.
18: Lysett, hello, Brigadier.
17: Hello there, Gary, I'm just ringing in about love. I just like to say that, of course, love can take many forms. There's standard romantic love, which is love between a man and a woman. Of course, this may not necessarily be sexual. Similarly, love between a man and a man. This may not, again, be sexual, but I'm thinking more about comradely love. Love between two soldiers, for instance, during wartime. Men can form an incredibly close relationship.
18: Do you think that men can actually...
17: Of course, at the opposite extreme to this, we have love from afar. A teenage girl may form a crush on a film star or a pop musician. And, of course, love need not even be between two people. It's love. Love of an object. Man can very much be in love with his car. And, of course, these attachments can be incredibly intimate.
18: Yeah.
17: You know, mobile phones, personal computers, the BlackBerry. And, of course, when people are separated from these things, it can cause them extreme distress.
18: Yeah, but you can hardly compare loving a BlackBerry to a brother or a sister.
17: Of course, the greatest love of all. Love of a parent for a child, love of a child for a parent, love of a child for a pet, love of a brother for a sister, love of a brother for a pet, love of a pet for a parent. Love of a woman for a pair of shoes. Love of a woman for two pairs of shoes. Love of a woman for two soldiers. Love of a soldier for three women. Love of three women for two men, a car, a BlackBerry, a pop musician. Love of a pop musician for a soldier.
18: Yeah, right, I think we've got the point. Okay, my next caller is Sarita, and you're going to talk about immigration, is that right?
20: Actually, it's Sarita.
18: Okay, where are you from?
20: I'm from Hemel Hempstead.
18: So what do you want to talk about immigration?
20: Well, what I want to say is there's a lot of discussion these days about immigration and people who shouldn't be coming here, or they are, you know, immigrants or asylum seekers or what have you. And what I want to say is that nobody talks about the people like Madonna and Rio Ferdinand, people like that who aren't English but who are living here and being paid a lot of money. They're also immigrants.
18: I think you find Rio Ferdinand is
20: and,
18: English.
20: And, you know, people like Madonna, you see, if she weren't living here, showing everyone her bottom night and day, then Shirley Bassey might still have a job. Or Lulu.
18: Thanks very much for your call. I agree with most of the things you said.
20: Oh, I'm very pleased to hear it. Thank you,
18: Thank you very much. Thank you. Bye-bye. Okay, my next call is Dave from Southend. Hello?
21: I want to say this, right? Yeah. I am a rapist and I'm proud of it.
18: You're a rapist and you're proud of it?
21: No, I didn't say that. No, I said I'm a racist and proud of it.
18: Oh, sorry.
21: Call me a rapist, mate.
18: No, sorry, that's out of order. Sorry about that. Although, am I sorry? I mean, it's pretty bad. I mean, being a rapist is just as bad as being a racist, isn't it?
21: I'm a racist. I'm a white supremacist.
18: But come on, you're a racist. I mean, what, are you a moron? That's a horrible thing to say.
21: Don't
18: to
21: call
18: you.
21: Me a moron.
18: How can you be proud?
21: I have taken a political position.
18: There's nothing political about being proud of being a racist.
21: I don't like them.
18: All right, thank you. I can't believe that someone would actually ring up and boast about something like that. I mean, it's like ringing up and boasting about being a drunk driver. It's just not on. Let's go to the next call. Hello.
21: Hello, is that Gary Bellamy? My name is Donk Spimmer. I am a proto-fascist from the Netherlands.
18: Goodbye.
21: And I would like to just...
18: Okay, let's go to our next call. Hello.
2: Love of God for mankind.
18: Oh, no.
2: Love of man for Manchester United.
18: Yes.
2: Sporting love. That can be very important in people's lives. Love of man for a football team. Love of a football team for a man. Love of a man for three women, a football team, two soldiers, a film star, a pair of shoes and a car. Love of a car.
18: My next caller is D from Northern Ireland, from Belfast, yeah?
5: That's right, Gary. I used to know love, but, you know, I've been heartbroken in my time, and it's very difficult to get over, and I know people are ringing in, they're quite flippant about love, and it's not something you can just put aside, you know, if your heart's been
18: broken. Got a very pretty voice.
5: Oh, thank you very much, I've never heard
18: that. You've lost love, have you?
5: I've lost a great deal of love.
18: Sad, yeah?
5: I'm really sad, yeah.
18: What do you look like?
5: Excuse me?
18: Just out of interest, you know, you've got such a lovely voice, I'd like to put, you know, like a picture to the voice.
5: Well, people do say, actually, I look like the lead singer of that Irish band.
18: What, The Cause?
5: No, what are they called?
18: The Cranberries?
5: No, you too.
18: Oh.
5: Bono.
18: Right.
5: So, the reason I was upset...
18: Thanks very much for your call. Okay, I've got, Tony Beckton on the line now. As you know, you might remember, Tony Beckton appeared on one of our early shows on Down the Line last year. Hello, Tony.
22: Hello, Gary.
18: How are you?
22: I'm okay.
18: Doing okay? The book doing well?
22: Nah, not too bad. We're going to do a second reprint.
18: I saw you on the South Bank show.
22: He was a prat.
18: What are you ringing about?
22: Oh, I want to talk about immigration.
18: Right.
22: What people don't realise is that the criminal fraternity as we know it has been irrevocably changed by this vast influx of basically foreign criminals.
18: Right.
22: You've got Albanians, you've got Russians, gangsters, these people...
18: But you're not saying that all immigrants are criminals, but
22: no,
18: you're saying
22: I'm
18: that...
22: I'm just saying, underneath all the stories about them taking the plumbing jobs and them doing the cleaning jobs and blah, blah, blah, and the call centres and whatnot, the underworld has been swamped.
18: So what you're saying is that our traditional good old-fashioned British crime is being taken over by foreigners?
22: Absolutely. Listen, Gary, what I'm saying to you is, in the old days, the boys and me, we'd have a few sherbets, a few drinks, we'd pop in a motor, down in the Kent... Sub post office, out comes the shooter, hello darling, boom boom, give us the takings. They'd give us a few quid, no heroes, back in the car, and we'd be up the fair in the evening, on the dodgems.
18: But do you really think it makes any difference to be held up by an Englishman with a gun or a Nigerian with a gun? Do you know what I mean? What difference does it make? You've still got a gun in your face.
22: If I go to Nigeria and get robbed, that's fair enough. But if I'm in this country, I want a white man robbing me.
18: You know, whether or not you're foreign or whether you're from England, a criminal's a criminal and crime is crime and it's nasty.
22: What you say, mate?
18: Wherever you come from.
22: You're talking to me?
18: You're expecting us to give you some kind of credit for being an old-fashioned criminal.
22: Listen to me, you little rat. Don't you come over here, mate! Don't come over here! I'm coming up there!
18: Okay, Mr. Fenwalter, hello, you're down the line.
21: Say what you like about this country, but we've got the friendliest robins in the world. That's well documented.
18: Thank you very much. I couldn't agree more. My next call is Connor Metcalf. Hello, Connor.
23: Hello, I just wanted to call in to talk about drinking and driving.
18: Yes.
23: You hear a lot of fuss about it, and a lot of people are going, I've been listening to your show.
18: Yeah.
23: A lot of idiots.
18: Are you driving now?
23: I'm driving at the moment, yes.
18: You shouldn't be driving.
23: No, I'm fine. I'm fine.
18: No, hang on. Seriously, you should pull over. You can't drive and talk at the same time on a mobile. Are you on a mobile phone?
23: No, it's in the crook on my shoulder. It's fine. I'll concentrate. It helps me to concentrate when I'm talking to someone I'm driving.
18: I refuse to talk to you while you're...
23: Yes! Just move out the... No, I wanted to talk about the drink driving thing, Gary. There's a lot of... Everyone making this terrible fuss about it all the time. I drive a lot better when I've had a few drinks.
18: You're not drunk now.
23: Yeah, I've had a few, but, you know, it
18: shouts
23: my concentration.
18: Right, listen, Connor, stop now. Please put the phone down or pull over.
23: Well, I can't pull over now. I'm in the middle of the M17. I just pull over the side of the road. Somebody got me off.
18: Connor.
23: Whoa! It's stupid. Different people drive differently. There are so many idiots on the road. That's the problem.
18: Yeah, I know.
23: It's the idiots on the road that's the problem.
18: Connor, you think you can drive? Listen, I'm telling you now.
23: I'll tell you this. It's a true story. It's an absolute true story. The other day...
18: Connor. Hello? You obviously listened to me. Put the phone down. You must never drive and talk on the phone at the same time. It's wrong. My next caller is Silas from Nigeria. Hello, Silas.
24: Good evening.
18: Good evening.
24: I've been listening to your discussion about love.
18: Mm.
24: And
0: I cannot believe that no one has mentioned the delightful experience it is to be in love, and what a marvelous thing it is to have in the world. And I think if we all have more love in the world, then the world would be a much better place, you know? I think, for example, if the soldiers, when they are in the battle, if instead of firing the weapon, they quote a word of Shakespeare, you know? So when the fellow comes to them, they can just maybe quote some Romeo and Juliet or whatever, you know?
18: Yeah. Take a long time, wouldn't
0: it? But soft when light through yonder window breaks.
18: Yeah, okay, we've heard it.
0: And Juliet is the sun, you know?
18: Yeah, we've heard
0: and
18: it.
0: Shall I compare it to a summer's day? They're much more lovely and more temperate. Rough winds do shake the darling buses, may, and thy eternal summer shall not fade. Neither shall thou lose possession of that fair thou hast. Hello?
18: Sorry.
0: Are you not listening to me?
18: Well, I've... No.
0: But it's championing that delightful experience. For instance, as I walk about day to day...
18: Oh, you're not going to do another one.
0: No, I'm not going to do a poem, but don't you think when you walk around and you see the ladies looking so delicious, don't you want to go and nibble them? Don't you want to go and nibble all the ladies...
18: Sorry?
0: In a state of love. I sometimes go into...
18: you don't go up and nibble ladies, do you?
0: I go into the laundry parlour sometimes.
18: The laundrette? You go into a laundrette and nibble women?
0: No, I go into the laundry parlour. I've been there many times. I buy that for my girlfriend.
18: Laundry parlour.
0: And you notice that there are a lot of ladies in there looking very delicious. I always want to go and nibble them. So I'm just ringing to celebrate that.
18: But you're talking about going up to ladies in lingerie parlours and nibbling them. That's not love. That's nearly rape.
0: No, no, it's not. It's not. You are alluding it to the lowest common denominator. It's to do with depreciation of the female form.
18: You just want to go up to a lady, read them a poem and nibble their boobs.
0: And nibble their what?
18: Their breasts.
0: No, no, no, no. I want to nibble them all over. It's not a sexual thing. It's just an expression of...
18: What's not sex about nibbling someone all over?
0: Well, it's
18: you're
0: to
18: a
0: do
18: pest.
0: It's to do with the appreciation of the
18: you're
0: female...
18: You're a pest.
0: Please, allow me to finish.
18: All right.
0: Shall I compare thee to someone's thou art more lovely and more...
18: Tender. Thanks very much for your call. Okay, I've got a regular caller now on the phone. It's Humphrey Milner, and you want to talk about immigration. Is that right, Humphrey?
1: That's correct. Guys.
18: Yeah.
1: This is a quick point.
18: Quick point.
1: It seems to me that the big fear that people have of immigration is that that somehow our innate British culture will be somehow swamped and altered completely by these immigrants coming in, and we will no longer be British. But the thing is, if one looks at the evidence, no country has really been significantly changed. By immigration, the national character seems to be set somehow, and immigrants are much more likely to assimilate than they are to actually change the culture that I'm sorry, I've lost interest in this. Thank you.
18: Okay, my next caller is, it's Gary Bellamy. Hello,
3: that's
18: Gary.
3: Right. How you doing? All right. I get this all the time. People say, are you the old Danny Old Up, the old Gary Bellamy from radio? And I say no.
18: No. You're not the same as me, are you?
3: No, I'm a separate man.
18: Separate man. And what are you ringing about?
3: I'm ringing about immigration.
18: Oh, yeah.
3: Listen, right?
18: Yeah.
3: Got a lot of people coming in here, right? Got the Pakistanians. You've got the Arabs coming in from the Saudi Arabia, you've got people coming from Dubai, you've got them coming from all the African places, St. Vincent, you've got them coming from Zimbabwe, you've got them coming from Barbados, the Bahamas, you know, you've got them coming from nearer countries as well, you've got them coming from France, from Spain, Belgium, you've got them coming from Estonia. Poland, you've got them coming from Romania, you've got them coming from Czech Republic, you've got them coming from, like, Sweden, Holland.
18: They're coming from all over. Yeah.
3: They're
18: coming from all over.
3: You've got them coming from the Far East.
18: Yeah.
3: You've got them coming from the Chinas, the Japans.
18: Yeah.
3: You've got them coming from Thailand, Taiwan. They come from Australia.
18: And what do you think about that? Is that a good or a bad thing?
3: Well, my point is this. You got these people coming over. You got them coming from France. You got them coming from Spain.
18: All right, yeah.
3: Scotland.
18: Okay.
3: I don't know, like South Africa. Who's got like, come from Czech.
18: Yeah, yeah.
3: Not coming from Czech.
18: All right.
3: Now.
18: What do you think about that? Is that a good or
3: well,
18: a bad thing?
3: When people do come from these countries and they come from Iceland or they come from Finland or I've got cramp.
18: Oh.
3: I've got terrible cramp. I'll call you back.
18: Okay. Right. Okay, Khalid. Hello, Khalid.
4: Hello.
18: Hello.
4: Calling about love.
18: Oh.
4: What is point?
18: Well, surely what is point? The point of love is that
4: point is love. What is point love?
18: Well, love is what love makes the world go around. It makes us happy, doesn't it? It makes us live.
4: What is point live?
18: Well, we live to love, don't we?
4: What is point of live of love? What is point of live of love? What is point?
18: Thanks for your call. Okay, let's go. Hello, who's on the line? Hello?
6: Monsieur Bellamy.
18: Yes.
6: Road Toad.
18: Oh, hello, Road Toad.
6: I've just come down the M24 onto the M17, Gary, and it's absolutely logjam. Tell your listeners to stay well clear, mate. It's bumper to bumper.
18: So, obviously, you're stationary now, so you're allowed to talk on the phone while stationary.
6: I'm wearing pants.
18: Just make that clear.
6: Woman pants.
18: What?
6: I've got to be in Milton Keynes in 45 minutes. I'm not going to make it.
18: Right.
6: I don't know what's happened, Gary, but we're locked down.
18: We don't normally do traffic things on here, but...
6: We're getting ambulances go by. Oh, hang on, another one gone by, and a couple of squad cars have gone past too, so something's up.
18: Something bad's happened.
6: Well, let's hope not, Gary.
18: Thanks for your call.
6: Sure thing.
18: Right, my next call is Tony from Mill Hill. Hello, Tony.
7: Hello there, Michael. Is it Michael?
18: It's Gary. Gary.
7: Hello, Gary. I'm sorry about that.
18: Gary Bellamy.
7: Hello, Gary.
18: What's your question?
7: Immigration.
18: Yeah.
7: It's not a question, really, because there's a man that lives... Well, he either lives or semi-lives there, if you see what I mean. But no one knows if he should be there because he could have been an immigrant. Do you think we're meant... Well, this is the question bit. Should we phone the council?
18: Hang on, wait. Hang on, start again. You're talking about someone who lives on your street?
7: Yes. No, well, it's actually an avenue.
18: Right.
7: But they don't... No one really knows. Because he wears... Well, his clothes are different.
18: Yeah.
7: And he's of a darker complexion. And he just acts very differently. And, you know, we don't know what to do about him.
18: Yeah. Well, surely there's people of loads of different colours in your street.
7: Yes, there are, yes.
18: Right, but you can't define what this one is.
7: No, he didn't know either when I asked him.
18: Right. Is he causing a menace?
7: No, none at all, actually. He's quite a nice man.
18: So why do you want to get rid of him?
7: I don't really, but I just wondered if the council would remove him.
18: What? But he lives in a house, right, in your avenue. He doesn't...
7: A man there did say, yes, he lived in the house.
18: Do you know what his name is?
7: No, we don't know, but another man said his name might be Parvish, but another man said it might be Tandle.
18: Right. What do you exactly want me to do about this?
7: Well, do we phone the council? Is there some way that on behalf of the BBC we do some... Not a petition, is it? We just don't really know what to do. My wife and I doesn't know.
18: Well, if he's not causing a problem, then just let him live his life.
7: Well, I suppose I'm only doing my bit.
18: For who?
7: The country.
18: Right, thanks very much for your call.
7: Thank you very much. God bless.
18: Okay, my next caller is Chuck Perry. Hello.
8: I'll tell you what I'm calling about love.
18: Right.
8: I'll tell you what... That's got to be the biggest joke of the lot, hasn't it? Love, romance, commitment, don't make me laugh, Gary.
18: Are you in love? You sound like you are. Are you in love, Chuck?
8: I've been hurt too many times, mate.
18: Have you? Chuck, are you laughing on the inside?
8: I'm dying inside, mate. That's the biggest joke of the lot.
18: Thanks very much for your call. Thanks, Chuck Perry there. Thank you, Chuck. Okay, I've got a Pearly King on the line. Hello.
24: Hello, Gary. God bless you. God bless the soul.
18: You're a real-life Pearly King.
24: I'm Pearly. Yeah, I'm a Pearly King. My father was Pearly. My nan's Pearly.
18: Yeah.
24: My wife's Pearly. My cousin's Pearly. My Uncle Joe, he's one of the best Pearlys. His leg's gone now. My two boys, Gary and Dave, both Pearly.
18: Yeah.
24: The other one, he's gone goff. We'll forget him.
18: All right.
24: Well, I'm calling in to say that I would like to extend the hand of friendship to the Muslims.
18: Oh.
24: Go into the mosque.
18: Yeah.
24: Go amongst them, because they come amongst us. And really show them, Gary, the Pearly way.
18: What is the Pearly way?
24: Get round the Joanna, get them all round the Joanna.
18: Yeah.
24: Get some chili noodles, pie mash, and all have a lovely sing-song.
18: That sounds great.
24: Great.
18: Hey, a real-life Pearly King there. I love this job. Okay, right, we've got someone else calling in now from the M17. Hello, who's there?
9: Well, I call myself the Princess of the Roads.
18: Oh, right.
9: And I think I've just seen my first dead body, so I'm quite excited.
18: What?
9: I think I've just seen somebody die by the side of the road. I was trying to take photos on my camera, but I went by too fast.
18: Right, this is a discussion programme. We don't want everyone just keep ringing in telling us about traffic incidents.
9: I thought there was this man, his face was all smashed up.
18: Okay,
9: he looked like an omelette, but one made out of blood.
18: Well, thanks for your call, Road Princess.
9: Oh, Princess of the Road.
18: Thanks, bye.
9: Retiring from duty after this, I think.
18: Thank you very much.
9: Thank you, bye.
18: So we've got Marcus Pell on the line. Hello, Marcus.
10: Good evening, Bellamy.
18: And you're talking about immigration.
10: I'm talking about immigration. I've been listening to the programme. very good.
18: Mm-hmm.
10: And I do have a lot of issues around immigration. I'm English.
18: Yeah.
10: English stock, born, bred, prime. And the way I see it is this. I don't like the influx. I think they're not good people. There's a lack of purity. And I think the country is under siege.
18: Look, hang on, sorry to interrupt. You can't just say all these people coming over aren't good people. There's good and bad in everyone. Ebony and ivory.
10: Yeah. Well, you see, in my house, we just call that song Ivory.
18: Dear.
10: We don't acknowledge the existence of wonder. But here's the thing, and this is what I propose, man. What I say is this. Let's put these curbs in. Come on. Let's have this now. Come on. Let's have these restrictions. Let's stop them coming in. But this is another problem, you see. You can stop the people coming in from the African islands. What do you do about the Europeans? Well, what I suggest we do about the Europeans is we stop them as well. And here's another thing, and this is what I'm suggesting, Bellamy. I don't like the Scotch. I don't like the Welsh. Mm. I don't like the Irish. So this is what I'm proposing. Let's just keep England for the English. And this is what I'm proposing. I don't like the Northerners. I don't think they help. I don't think they add to our rich culture. So I'm suggesting a north-south divide, but I'm not going to stop there, Bellamy. What I'm suggesting is, you know, I live in Cheveley in Berkshire.
18: Mm.
10: I don't want to let the people in from Hungerford. I don't like the people from Reading.
18: Well,
10: so I think let's keep Cheveley as Cheveley, but I don't want the people from the neighbouring street patrolling our street. Who are they? Are they going to marry in? Are they going to infiltrate our blood?
18: Let's so you're basically saying keep the Pell House for the Pells. Is that it?
10: That is, absolutely, and any member of my family who doesn't abide by it will be expelled, and that is not a joke. So I really do think, yes, let's all remain within our own capsules.
18: But what kind of life is that to live?
10: It's English life.
18: Thanks very much for your call. It's very interesting. Thank you very much. Hello, my next call is Martina from Poland. Hello, Martina.
11: Yes, Gary. Hmm? My boyfriend is working as builder.
18: Yeah.
11: He worked very hard.
18: Mm.
11: He works very good. If somebody said to me, he does my job, I say, you do the job. Englishmen is lazy, they don't want to work.
18: No, that's true.
11: They don't want to work.
18: You've got an absolute point there. I mean, if people and men in this country are saying that you're coming over and taking all their jobs, if you're doing your jobs better than we are, then fair play to you. I mean, that's absolutely fair enough. Although I wouldn't want him to take my job.
11: He's built and he's electric and plumb.
18: What, he does plumb?
11: Yes, skill. He's skill.
18: Oh, he sounds quite good.
11: Many things.
18: Right, well, I've got a few jobs that actually need doing.
11: Yes.
18: Actually, if you could, when we finish the call, if you could stay on the line.
11: Yes.
18: And someone from the office will take your number and
11: yes.
18: They'll get back to you.
11: Yes.
18: Yeah, is that okay?
11: Yes.
18: Thanks very much for your call.
11: Yes.
18: Thanks, Martina.
11: Yes.
18: Bye. You see,
11: yes.
18: You see, I embrace immigrants to this country, and it's not just because I need some cheap plumbing work done on my flat. And I must say, on a personal level, I have been saddened by the intolerant views on immigration expressed by some of our callers on tonight's Down the Line, and so it is with a heavy heart that I go to our last call of the evening. Hello, who's there?
12: Sergeant Bob Church here, traffic police. I'm calling from the M17.
18: Oh, right, there's been a terrible accident there, I hear.
12: There's been a major traffic incident, sir.
18: Yeah.
12: And in fact, it appears that the gentleman who caused the aforementioned incident was on the phone at the time, and the last number dialed was you.
18: Oh.
12: So, do you recall speaking to the deceased?
18: Deceased?
12: That's correct, sir. Deceased.
18: He's dead?
12: That's right, sir. Deceased usually means dead, yes.
18: You sure?
12: Well, how can I put it? His head is approximately 3 metres away from his body at the moment, sir. That's usually an indication of death.
18: Yeah, well, I did.
22: Listen, sir, were you speaking to the deceased earlier? As far as from my record of his mobile, it seems that you were the last person he talked to. Do you know?
18: No, I was talking to him for a while. In fact, we were talking for about 3-4 minutes, actually.
22: Well, that's a very responsible, sir. And in fact, it's an offence to knowingly conduct a phone conversation with someone whilst they're driving. Are you aware of that?
18: I wasn't talking to him for long.
22: It's neither here nor there whether you were talking to him for very long.
18: But I hardly spoke to him at all. In fact, I was telling him to put the phone down and that it was an offence to...
22: The fact is that by your actions, you have led indirectly to the cause of an accident, and as such, you could be charged on
18: the
22: road
18: traffic. No, listen, I told him to get off the phone. He was very brief on the phone. I told him to get off.
22: Don't take that tone with me, sir.
18: I'm not taking any tone.
22: Don't take that tone with me. Give me your name, please.
18: Gary Bellamy.
22: Not like the fellow off the radio.
18: Well, I'm him.
22: Are you really?
18: Yeah.
22: Well, you're Gary Bellamy off the radio?
18: Yeah.
22: The phone-in show?
18: Yes.
22: Oh, no, you're joking.
18: No.
22: Oh, crikey, is that Gary Bellamy from the radio show? Well, I love that show. I've been trying to get through for weeks, you know. I mean, I've got a lot of really strong opinions, as you can imagine, not least about the wearing of the burqa.
18: Oh, what a shame. We've just run out of time. Why don't you give us a call next week?
22: Well, yeah, I'd love that. It'd be great.
18: Yeah. In fact, you could go and use the Listen Again facility on BBC Radio's website. You can listen to the whole Down the Line episode and hear that particular section. And I think you'll find that I will be exonerated and that I was actually trying to get the man off the phone, the deceased. So that all seems to have turned out nicely. And it is with a happy heart that I, the award-winning Gary Bellamy, wish you, the great British public, a good night. God bless.
13: Sometimes you take so much trouble making half their pudding, you forget to make...
14: custard?
13: So Brown & Poulsen have made instant mix custard. 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
3: I'm crunching my polo, dear Liza, I'm crunching my polo, dear Liza, crunching.
4: The nicest thing about the mint with the hole is that it's smooth and never crumbles. You can eat polo without other people hearing. Try sucking them, dear Henry.
3: I can't. I've already crunched them all.
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6: Cabin Pressure by John Finnemore, starring Stephanie Cole as Carolyn, Roger Allam as Douglas, Benedict Cumberbatch as Martin, and John Finnemore as Arthur. This week, a skirty.
7: Morning, chaps. Look, I'm an Irish guy.
8: Arthur, in 3 days in Cork, have you seen anyone wearing a green top hat with a shamrock on it?
7: I have no, to be sure.
8: That?
9: Irish pirate?
7: It's not up there with my Australian, I admit. Anyway, Mum's just coming. She says don't file the flight plan yet.
8: I already have.
7: Okay. And Douglas, storm warning.
8: Ah, thank you, Arthur. What gale force?
7: What does it go up to again? Is it 10?
8: 12.
7: I'd say 8.
8: Oh, dear.
9: No, I've just picked up the weather. There's lots of rain, but no storm.
8: We're not talking about the weather.
10: Martin, have you filed the flight plan?
9: Yes, I've...
10: Why? I specifically told Arthur to tell you not to.
9: But he's only just...
10: I don't want to hear your excuses. Go and...

0: I specifically told Arthur to tell you not to.
1: But he's only just...
0: I don't want to hear your excuses. Go and change it. We're stopping off in Kilkenny on the way home.
1: Kilkenny? Why?
0: Let me answer your question with a question. What does it say in big letters on Gertie's tail?
2: MJN.
0: And what does that stand for?
2: My jet now.
0: Whose jet now?
2: Your jet now.
0: And that's why we're going to Kilkenny. Be ready in 20 minutes.
2: But...
0: 20 minutes!
3: That's an 8, isn't it?
4: Definitely. Gusting to 10. Lady and gentlemen, welcome aboard this MJN flight from Cork to Kilkenny. That means a distance of about 70 miles, which means we have a flight time today roughly equivalent to that of a gently lobbed frisbee. Well, we're nearing the top of our ascent now, so I'll leave you to relax and enjoy the flight. But the captain will speak to you a little later on when we're nearing our destination.
1: Lady and gentlemen, we're about to begin our descent into Kilkenny. I do hope you had a restful flight, maybe got some sleep, enjoyed a movie or two.
3: Yeah, hi, chaps. Mum says it basically boils down to please, could you stop?
4: She said, please?
3: No, I added that. But I took out quite a lot of other stuff.
4: I see. It's a definite force 10 now, then, is it?
3: Yeah, I think it is, yes.
1: And do you know why we're stopping in Kilkenny?
3: Yeah. She wants to buy Herc a birthday present.
1: A present? That she can only get from Kilkenny? What is it?
3: I don't know. But actually, it's from a little village outside Kilkenny.
4: So she expects us all to wait around while she goes shopping for her boyfriend.
3: Okay, can I just ask, Douglas, if you say that to her, don't call Herc her boyfriend, don't call it shopping, and also probably don't say any of it.
0: Hello? Hello? Anyone home?
3: This is a bit spooky, isn't it? Do you think it's haunted?
4: I wouldn't have thought so, Arthur, no.
3: Well, you know, everything's more ancient in Ireland, isn't it?
4: Not the airports.
0: Hello?
5: Hello, you're the MJN Air.
0: That's right, yes.
5: Grand. Hello, welcome to Kilkenny. I'm Jerry, I'm the airport manager. Please make yourself at home, anything you want.
0: I'd like a taxi.
5: Sure, that's no problem at all. And if you'd like a coffee first, we've got a little cafe.
0: I'd like a taxi, straight away, please, to a village called Uskerty.
5: Ah, Scarcy. Oh, yes, I think I know it. My sister's best friend from school.
0: Did you really? What a small world. What a super story, yes. So, tell them to pick us up straight away.
5: Right you are. If you'd just like to follow me, I'll quickly stamp your passports.
0: Why, has Kilkenny declared independence?
5: Sorry?
0: We've come from Cork.
5: Oh, right. Still, if you wanted to get them stamped anyway as a souvenir...
3: Oh, yes, please.
0: No, thank you. A taxi, please, straight away to Manor Farm, Uskerty. And can we book a take-off slot in 1 hour's time?
5: Sure, but don't feel you need to rush off. So long as you're gone before dusk...
0: An hour's time, please. Douglas, Arthur, wait here. Martin, you're coming with me.
1: Why?
0: I need you to help carry something.
1: I don't want to
0: Martin,
1: carry...
0: only Father Christmas cares about what you want. I am telling you what you are going to do.
6: Now then, will you have another piece of seed cake?
0: Well, that's very kind of you, Mrs. Hurley, but no.
6: Are you sure? I made it myself, you know.
0: Yes, I thought you probably did. Now, I don't want to rush you, but perhaps we could see...
6: Oh, of course, yes. I'll fetch him for you.
0: Martin, put this in your pocket.
1: What? No, what is it?
0: My seed cake. Quick.
1: No, why?
0: It's revolting.
1: But then leave it.
0: No, I don't want to offend her.
1: Oh, suddenly you're worried about offending people.
0: People who own extremely hard-to-find objects I want to buy from them. Yes. Whiny pilots, not at all. Here. Stop fussing.
6: Here we are. Isn't he a beauty?
0: Oh, my, yes. Isn't he just?
6: His name's Finn McCool III. Well, it was.
0: Herc's going to love him.
2: Is he?
0: Of course he is. It's a present for a friend.
6: Oh, how lovely. Is he very fond of sheep?
0: Oh, enormously. He's especially stuffed.
5: There we go.
3: Brilliant.
5: Do you want one on the other page, too?
3: Oh, yes, please.
5: There you go. Now, Douglas, how about you?
4: It's kind of you, but I'm fine.
5: Right you are. Now then, what else can I show you?
4: Actually, Jerry, I don't mean to be rude, but I've been a pilot for 34 years. I'm pretty familiar with airports.
5: Just the security gate, then. It's all brand new. Only I went on a special course and everything, and I've only used it maybe twice.

0: in.
1: I'll have a go.
0: Great. Really, Arthur?
1: Yeah, I love going through the X-ray gate. It's a bit like a game show, isn't it? There's always that moment of, will I make the buzzer go? Will I make the buzzer go? Yes, I didn't make the buzzer go. Or, oh, I made the buzzer go.
2: All right, then. Well, follow me.
0: I think I might leave you to it.
1: Oh, come on, Douglas, it'll be fun. We'll make a game of it. Like, one of us could put something metal in our pocket and see if the machine can tell which one of us it is.
0: I think the machine can tell that. That is the whole point of the machine.
1: Yeah, well, let's see. There's lots of things that are the whole point of me that I don't do.
0: Like what?
1: Floss. Don't tell Mum.
3: Well, where's the taxi gone? I told her I'd only be 10 minutes.
4: Yes, you did. Half an hour ago.
3: All the more reason she should be here now. Move Finn McCool in a bit. He's getting damp.
4: So am I.
3: Yeah, no doubt, but I didn't just pay €85 for you.
4: You don't pay anything for me.
3: Exactly.
4: So, dare I ask you why you've brought your boyfriend a stuffed sheep?
3: He is not my boyfriend.
4: Fine, your partner.
3: He is certainly not my partner.
4: Well, what is he then?
3: He is a man I know.
4: Right. Well then, why you've brought your man you know a sheep?
3: Oh, didn't you know? Herc hates sheep.
4: Hates them?
3: Yes, loathes them. He's got a sort of phobia about them.
4: You've gone to a great deal of trouble and expense to get him the worst possible birthday present you can imagine.
3: Exactly. Isn't it perfect?
4: In a way.
3: Ah, there you are. Where did you go?
5: Where did you go? You said 10 minutes.
3: Yes, but I am the customer, and the customer is always right.
4: It's a bit of a policy change for you, isn't
3: it? Be quiet. And get Finn McCool inside before he gets any wetter.
5: Hang on. What's that?
3: Oh, I'm sorry. Do you not have these in Ireland? It's called a sheep.
4: Carolyn.
5: We do have them as our hams, yes. But we keep them in fields, not in other people's cars.
3: Well, I'm afraid Finn McCool's days in the fields are behind him. Martin, see if you can wedge him in with all the...
5: I'm saying you can't carry it in this taxi.
3: Don't be ridiculous.
4: Carolyn.
3: What?
4: Look, just let me... Hello there. Hello and hi to you. I'm Martin. Marty to my friends. Sorry about my friend. She has the devil of a temper on her. As you can see. But I was just wondering, given that the oldie sheep is more a piece of furniture now, whether you might not be all right with that.
5: Where are you from?
4: Wokingham.
5: Right, so, look, the thing is, people have allergies. This is an animal-free car.
4: Oh, right, yes, of course. But perhaps if we were to give you an extra €30, say, to cover the cost of getting your taxi deep-cleaned?
3: €30? I'm not paying an extra €30.
5: No, you're not. You're paying an extra 40. Or you're staying here till you can get another cab.
4: €40 will be fine, thank you.
3: Oh, will it indeed? Well, I'm going to stop it out of your wages.
4: That'll be a good trick if you can do it.
6: Archer's got it.
1: Yes, yes. Yeah, it was in my sock. I never thought it would look there. Let's go again.
0: Actually, Arthur, I think I might cool off with a quiet read of my paper. The excitement's getting to me.
1: Oh?
6: You're sure there's nothing else I can show you? The kiosk. Oh, the baggage carousel.
1: Oh.
0: No, Arthur.
6: What about the tannoy? Would you not like a quick go on the tannoy?
1: Oh, Douglas, please.
7: Ladies and gentlemen, can I have your attention, please? This is the airport speaking. Listen to the airport. Flight 202-0202 is now ready for boarding at gate 8. It isn't late. It will not wait. If you want to be on that aeroplane, it's time to get on the aeroplane now. If you have young children, put them on the aeroplane. If you have any hand baggage, put it on the aeroplane. If you have any bombs, they're not allowed on the aeroplane. Please put them in the bin. Okay, bye. Love, the airport.
3: Is this the fastest you can go?
5: No, but it's the fastest I'm going to go.
3: We are late. We have to take off before dusk.
5: Yes, I know how it is with these emergency stuff sheep deliveries. But with rain like this,
8: and these blind corners, you can't really take any chances.
3: No, but he's certainly not doing that.
8: Well, you know what they say? Better 20 minutes late in this life.
3: Oh, please don't start being charming at me. I can stand being late. I cannot stand being charmed.
9: Charmed? No, no, no, no, no.
3: Why have you stopped? Don't stop! That is the opposite of what I want.
10: Caroline.
8: Well, now, why don't we make a little race of it?
3: What?
8: You get to the airport the fastest way you know how, and I get there the fastest I know how. Out you get.
3: Oh, to be ridiculous.
4: Caroline! Please, we're very, very sorry.
8: I said out! Take that horrible sheep with you.
4: Oh, couldn't you at least take the sheep?
8: No, I could not.
4: Great. Well done, Caroline.
3: Oh, I see. This is my fault, is it?
4: Oh.
11: Your attention, please. This is an important message for all passengers hoping to fly to Nottingham. Raise your ambition.
1: Okay, my turn.
0: No, come on. We said that was the last one. Lovely to meet you, Jerry. Thanks for showing us round.
6: My pleasure. Nice to get some use out. Oh, what am I thinking? The bar! Now, you will just have a quick drink at the bar, won't you? And then you've done everything. On the house.
0: It's very kind of you, but unfortunately, Arthur here doesn't much like alcohol.
1: Except peach snaps.
6: Oh, I think we've got some.
0: Which, as he'll remember, he's never allowed ever again.
1: That's true, I'm not.
6: Why not?
0: Have you seen the film Gremlins?
6: Yes.
0: Peach Schnapps is to Arthur as water is to Gremlins.
6: I was terrifying.
0: And I, of course, have a plane to fly in an hour or so, and the CAA prefers me to keep off the sauce on those occasions.
1: Well, and anyway, you never drink.
0: So thank you very much, but no.
6: We've got soft drinks, too. Loads of soft drinks.
1: We've got pineapple juice.
6: Have we got pineapple juice? We got cartons and cartons of the stuff. No one ever asks for it.
1: Brilliant. Oh, Douglas, can we, please?
0: One quick one.
3: Well, what do you want? Sackcloth and ashes?
4: No, I just want you to say sorry.
3: Oh, don't be so childish.
1: It's not childish.
3: Here comes another.
12: Hello, hello.
3: Please,
12: stop.
3: It would help if you could try to look a little less peculiar.
4: Oh, I'm sorry, but it's quite hard to not look peculiar when you're in uniform, soaked to the skin and carrying a dead sheep.
3: I wish you would stop going on and on and on about the sheep.
4: I promise I will as soon as you let me throw it in a ditch.
3: It cost me 85 euros.
4: Then at least let me and the sheep hide behind a tree until you get them to stop and then we can...
3: Oh, I see, I see. You think they're more likely to stop the poor little old lady alone in the rain, do you?
4: Yes. All right, since you asked me, yes, I do.
3: Well, I am not a poor little old lady.
4: Oh, God knows I'm aware of that.
3: The tree, though. The tree might be useful.
4: Really? What are you going to do? Whittle us a motorbike?
3: No. But from the top, you might be able to get phone reception.
4: From the top?
3: Yes. Come on. Up you go. Chop, chop.
4: I don't climb trees.
3: You know, well, maybe not recently, but I'm sure you climbed thousands in your carefree boyhood. Come on. Swarm up it.
4: No, I didn't. I never climbed trees.
3: Then start now.
4: Oh, love.
3: That's my boy.
4: Isn't what you paid me for, you know?
3: No, it's a bonus. Lucky me.
4: Not that you pay me for anything, of course.
3: I've told you before. I would love to pay you if I had it to pay, but I simply don't. Oh, there, there. The one by your right foot. Yes, that's right.
4: I could start looking for another job, you know.
3: Oh, good heavens. Aren't you already?
4: Of course not.
3: Well, where is a knot? There's a knot hole by your left knee.
4: Well, you know, loyalty.
3: Oh, Martin, no. I don't want to lose you, but you really ought to be looking for other jobs. I assumed you were. Careful! I think that branch is dead. Yes, I thought so.
4: But what would happen to MGN? Well, you wouldn't be able to find any other free pilots.
3: No, well, we fold. But, Martin, we're going to fold sooner or later.
4: No, we're not.
3: Of course we are. We've been on borrowed time for years. And you'll look far better applying as an employed pilot than an unemployed one.
4: Caroline, I didn't realise...
3: Right. Try there. Anything?
4: Yes, yes, yes, I've got a bar.
11: Hello?
4: Douglas, it's me.
11: Hello, Martin, are you back?
4: No, we got thrown out of a taxi and now I'm up a tree.
11: Gosh, quite a powerful throw.
4: Can you send out another taxi?
11: Certainly. What's the address?
4: The address?
11: Yes. Where do you want the cab sent?
4: To us, to where we are. It's a road, in the rain. With a tree.
11: Are you hearing the problem? All right. Well, what can you see from there? Maybe we can work out where you are.
4: Right. Well, there's fields, more trees, and, ooh, this way there's a bee.
11: I think we may need slightly more reliable landmarks than individual insects.
4: Several bees. Oh, bees! Carolyn, a lot of bees! In the dead branch, a lot!
3: Oh, don't shout! Just climb down!
10: No, I don't think I should move. I don't think the bees would like it. I think I'll just keep very still, and maybe the bees will forget me.
3: Oh, terrific. I'm stranded in the middle of Ireland with Captain Winnie the Pooh.
0: Oh, he's rung off.
1: Are they all right?
0: Yes, they seem to have stopped off to climb a tree.
1: Oh, I'd have loved that.
6: Here we are, gentlemen. One pineapple juice on the rocks, one pineapple juice straight up.
0: Cheers.
1: Cheers.
0: That's the stuff.
1: Is it?
0: Not remotely, but it's nice to pretend now and again.
6: Cocktail, Olive?
0: Don't mind if I do, Jerry.
1: Don't mind if I do either, Jerry. Oh, it turns out I mind a lot.
4: Hello, please, hello, stop!
3: How's your hand, Martin?
4: It's fine.
3: Let me see. Is that the one you landed on?
4: No, this is the one I landed on. This is the one the bee stung me on.
3: That finger's swelling. You should take that ring off.
4: No, I can't.
3: You can. Just let your finger relax.
4: No, I mean, I never, ever take it off. It was my dad's signet ring. I haven't taken it off since his funeral.
3: Oh, I see. Well, that's nice.
4: Thank you.
3: Of course, if you don't take it off now and your finger keeps swelling, the paramedics will have to cut it off. Or if they're too late, your finger will just... first.
4: All right, I'm taking it off.
3: Good. Now, put it in your pocket.
10: Yes, all right.
4: Oh, there's this one coming. Now, look, Carolyn, please, you're absolutely and totally not a little old lady, but dusk is in 48 minutes. Could you, just this once, maybe pretend to be
3: yes,
4: one?
3: All right, fine. Get behind your bloody tree.
4: Thank you.
3: Hello, please.
12: Are you right there?
3: Oh, thank you for stopping. We are just trying to get to Kilkenny Airport, my friend and I.
4: Hello!
3: Could you possibly give us a lift?
12: Well, I don't mind taking you.
3: Thank you.
12: But there's only room for one in the cab.
3: Ah.
12: The other will have to ride in the back with the girls.
4: The girls? Are they swans?
12: That's right. That's my truck full of swans. They can't get enough swans in Kilkenny.
3: They're geese, Martin.
4: Right, well, Carolyn, what do you think? Should we toss for it?
12: What are you talking about? She can't ride in the back.
3: Yes, I'm sorry, Martin, but you have to remember I am a very frail old lady.
6: May I freshen your juices, gentlemen?
0: Oh, why not? Let's live a little.
1: This is great.
0: Good vintage, is it?
1: No, this, you know... two guys, sitting at a bar, a couple of drinks, box of those black paper napkins that always look really cool. I were in a film. I feel like I should have a hat.
0: God knows, Arthur, you have a hat.
1: No, but I mean one of those ones with the dent they used to wear in black and white times. Jerry, could you polish your glass?
6: Oh, have I given you a dirty one?
1: No, I just think it would look good. And then, Douglas, we should be saying things like, you know, hey, you guy, the dames, eh? Yeah, the dames. Stupid dames. You had any luck with the horses?
13: No, the horses are all idiots.
1: You know, between the dames and the horses, sometimes I don't even know why I put my hat on. That's how they talk in bars, isn't it?
0: No, Arthur. That's not how anyone talks, anywhere.
1: All right. So, yeah, how do they... I mean, I've never really been to... what sort of things do they say?
0: Well, I don't know. You just ask about each other's lives.
1: Oh, okay. Right. So, do you miss your ex-wife?
0: What?
1: No, no.
0: Not like that.
1: Sorry, sorry.
0: You don't talk about anything. You joke, you moan about sport, you tease each other. It's terrific.
1: I don't know about sport. I could tease you, though. I'd like to be better at teasing.
0: Well, you can't just...
1: Honestly, Douglas, you silly great man. Look at you with your hair all straight. It's not easy, is it?
0: Apparently not.
4: Really? Just in there with them?
14: Just sit quietly. They leave you alone.
4: What? Where should I sit?
14: On the floor. But careful. It'll be slippery.
4: Why would it be slippery?
14: Have a think about that.
4: Oh, God, no. I can't sit on that.
14: Well, you can stay standing up.
4: Why not?
14: I'm not saying you're not allowed. I just don't think you can. Are you all right?
4: Yes. Have I got any... Oh, God.
15: Yes, only a little bit.
4: One of them's attacking me.
14: No, she's just being friendly.
4: I don't want a goose friend. Ah! Why does she keep trying to get in my pocket?
14: She probably thinks you've got food in there. Have you?
4: Oh, yes. I never go anywhere without a pocket of goose food.
15: Martin, the seed cake.
4: Oh, right. Yeah, actually, I do.
14: Give her that, then, and she'll leave you alone.
4: Right. There we go.
1: Right. All gone. No, nothing else for you. See, completely empty.
4: Oh, God.
15: What is it?
4: Oh, God, I think this goose has just eaten my father's signet ring.
1: I just don't know the sort of things people say.
0: Yes, you do. You've heard me tease Martin hundreds of times.
1: Oh, right, okay. I notice Sir isn't terribly tall today.
0: Yes, that's better. Of course, I am quite tall.
1: Oh, damn. It's just really difficult with you. There's nothing to make fun of. What?
0: I'm a 57-year-old first officer with 3 ex-wives, and I'm drinking sodding pineapple juice.
1: I know. So?
0: Nothing. You know, I think maybe you should give up on teasing. It's not really your thing.
1: Okay.
0: If it helps, you are excellent at being teased.
1: Oh, really, am I?
0: Oh, first rate. Second only to Martin. He's the master.
1: Oh, thanks, Douglas. And maybe if I practice, I could get as good as him.
0: As good as Martin? I'm afraid not. He always goes the extra mile. The man just phoned me from up a tree.
15: All right. Thank you so much, Mr. Fisher. Come on, Martin. We've got 18 minutes. Go, go, go.
4: No, no, no, but what about my ring?
15: I'll get you another ring.
4: It was my father's.
15: Yes, I'm sorry, but look, Martin, a goose ate it. What do you want me to do? Give it the Heimlich maneuver?
14: You could buy the goose.
4: I don't want to buy a goose.
14: I don't want to sell you a goose. But if you want that ring, you're going to have to take the goose it comes in.
4: Carolyn, can I take a goose on Gertie?
15: If it will get you on the plane before dusk, you can take a giant panda.
4: Right, okay, how much is it?
14: Depends. Which one do you want?
4: Which one? Well, the one that left my ring, of course.
14: Ah, with you so far. Which one's that?
4: I don't know.
14: Ah, no.
4: Oh, God.
14: You know, if I were you...
4: Yes?
14: I'd have kept an eye on it.
4: Thank you.
0: Jerry, 2 more pineapple juices over here.
6: Do you not think maybe you've had enough?
0: No, I don't.
6: Only they're quite acidic. You can get yourself a stomach ulcer.
0: Don't worry, Jerry. We can handle our juice. Carolyn!
1: Hey, Mum, where have you been?
15: No time. Get ready for takeoff in 14 minutes.
1: Mum?
15: Hurry!
1: Hey, Skip!
4: Douglas, quick, I need your help.
0: Martin, good Lord, you're soaking wet.
4: Yes, well, it's raining outside. Look.
0: What happened to your uniform?
4: I tore it falling out of a tree.
0: Yes, but what's that all over it?
4: Oh, goose droppings.
0: Is your hand okay?
4: No, a bee stung me,
0: but... What are you carrying?
4: What does it look like? A stuffed sheep!
0: You see, Arthur? The mask.
4: Douglas, listen. There's a truck full of geese outside, and one of them at my dad's ring, and I don't know which one, and I know there's nothing you could do, but is there anything you can do?
0: Gosh. Well, it's a bit of a tall order, Martin, even for me.
4: You can't do anything.
0: I didn't say that. Jerry?
1: Douglas.
0: This is Martin. Martin is a man who would like to discover which of a truckload of geese has swallowed a valuable ring. Martin, this is Jerry. Jerry is a man who wishes he could get more use out of his metal-detecting game. Perhaps you two could have a profitable discussion.
4: Oh, grand.
15: Come on. Where are you all? 12 minutes.
4: Yes, Caroline, but before that, though, I just want to very quickly x-ray all the geese.
15: You want to... No, I'm sorry, Martin. I'm very sorry, but there is no time now. Come on.
4: No, I'm sorry, Caroline. I carried the sheep for you. I climbed the tree. I rode the back of the truck. But now... I have to x-ray these geese.
0: Always the extra mile.
16: That was Cabin Pressure by John Finnemore. It starred Stephanie Cole as Caroline, Roger Allam as Douglas, Benedict Cumberbatch as Martin, and John Finnemore as Arthur. It also starred Marion McLaughlin as Breeder, Robert Wilfort as Jerry, and John O'Mahony as Farmer Fisher. The producer was David Tyler, and the programme was a positive production for the BBC.
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0: Divorce and business failure have left Leslie Duggan both stirred and shaken. Now, as chauffeur to his wealthy ex-wife, he finds what consolation he can.
1: Thanks, darling, for lending me the rolls for later.
2: You're welcome. I shan't be needing it.
1: I hate relying on buses. Those hours straining to see if one's coming. I've got a permanent lien. And I've given up taxis on health grounds.
2: How do taxis harm your health?
1: Well, take a taxi, you can't afford to eat. So thanks.
2: In return, perhaps we could talk about your uniform.
1: What uniform?
2: Exactly. People expect my chauffeur to be smartly turned out.
1: This duffel coat's not rubbish, you know. It's best slightly flawed army surplus.
2: I think it's smarter than what's underneath.
1: I'm wearing my dinner jacket.
2: Only because you're going out to dinner. Normally it's that awful Korean tweed. My gardener's got a better jacket.
1: Yes, that's why he gave me that one. Anyway, it's comfy.
2: I don't pay you to be comfy. I repeatedly ask you to get a nice grey suit.
1: Well, at least I'm wearing the cap.
2: The truth is, you won't wear a uniform because you hate people knowing you're a chauffeur.
1: Oh, no.
2: We know you come down in the world. It's a perfectly respectable job. If you've not got a suit by Friday, I'll get a man to the office to measure you for one.
1: Yes, madam.
2: So, what's up tonight? Why, Mr. Walter, want to see you.
1: Walter? Oh, he's an old mate. You remember? You met him. He and I were at Cambridge together. Of course, he failed his exams by a lot more than I did.
2: Doesn't seem to have held him back.
1: Well, just because he's made 10 million and got himself knighted and a fellow of the Royal Society. Well, if that's how you measure success. Of course, I haven't seen him since I went bust.
2: Lucky I still had our own number.
1: Yes, thanks for giving him the new one. But, you didn't tell him about...
2: I didn't say anything. That we're not married anymore. Nothing about the crash, nothing about chauffeuring. You can still pose as a property tycoon if you want.
1: Go on, honestly, darling, as if I do that. Tonight's not important, just a spot of dinner at some stuffy club. But it's a free dip in the horseradish. Hello, Walter.
3: My dear Leslie, good to see you again.
1: Sorry I'm a bit late. You know, board meeting overran. Takeover talk, you know.
3: What will you drink? And why are you wearing that cap?
1: Yeah, scotch for me, please. Will you? Cap? A cap? The cap. I've just been on the yacht, you see. It's a yachting cap, yes. Board meeting on the yacht.
3: Ah, of course. They drove straight up, did you?
1: Yes, that's right. Mm. You saw me arrive in the road.
3: Oh, yeah.
1: Lovely job, isn't it? Mm. I get a new one every year, you know. Oh. Regular order with a little man in Park Lane.
3: Oh. Henry, a bottle of the best club malt, please. Well, Leslie, sounds like you've written out the recession. Thought most of you property men came a cropper.
1: Yeah, good Lord, there's nothing wrong with my property firm.
3: I tried to ring you there. Number cut off or something. I heard rumors it went bankrupt.
1: Did I say property? I got out of that years ago. Saw it coming. No, I've got a different outfit now.
3: Oh, what's that?
1: Well, you've heard of quantum mail order.
3: Oh, of course. But I thought that was Caroline's company.
1: Yes. You're a well-informed old businessman.
3: I read the financial papers.
1: Yeah, well, it's her name, obviously. You know, tax dodge, you know. She worked for me. It's so much nicer to pay her a wage, you know, instead of giving her alimony. Oh,
3: well, guess it was something like that.
1: Yes, you did, didn't you?
3: I never really knew Caroline, but I thought to myself, I bet old Leslie's in the driving seat.
1: How right you are. Oh, yes, indeed.
3: By the way, have you seen anything of old Toby Heppelwhite?
1: Toby? Not since Cambridge. No, I thought you kept in touch.
3: Well, I used to, but these last few years of all the diversification... Yeah. Well, I even lost touch with you.
1: Yes.
3: Tried chasing up Toby last week, but no trace. Seems to have disappeared.
1: What were you after him for?
3: Well, it was Toby or you. The fact is, I've got another big project on... What I want now is someone with tact, business sense, charm even, sort of figurehead. Well, I'd like you to think about it.
1: You mean a job?
3: It's only pocket money, I'm afraid, say 30,000. Part time, you see. But it wouldn't stop your quantum work. A bit of entertaining, the odd trip to Bermuda and so on, that can't be helped.
1: Yeah, I can face that. But why me?
3: Well, a top man in one field can usually shine in another. And you're certainly a top man. I mean, the property company, Quantum, look at them.
1: Yeah. Well, water, one can't refuse an old friend.
3: I'd like to see over Quantum.
1: Yeah, of course. And we're see over Quantum. See over it? Quantum?
3: Always keen to see how a successful business works.
1: Yeah, you wouldn't like it. You wouldn't like it at this moment. I mean, I'm reorganizing the filing system. Yeah. Oh, it's an awful mess.
3: Well, that's marvelous.
1: What?
3: Well, you'll be able to advise on our information system.
1: Oh.
3: No, I'd love to see what you've done for Quantum. One day next week.
1: No, honestly, I mean, we'll be knee-deep in paperclips.
3: That's all right. I can't say when next week, but I'll ring you. Well, shall we order?
4: Miss Duncan around, Miss Clare?
5: She's in her office, but I can't disturb her. Is there anything I can do, Coach?
4: Oh, she said to help clean her rolls, but can't find it.
5: Oh, no. She let her chauffeur have it last night, and he's not in yet.
4: He takes liberties, he does. Nancy in Blomberg.
5: Did you see him yesterday in the penguin suit?
4: Yes. You asked me for an envelope flap. The right one for his top pocket, great Jesus. Wouldn't know a bus was up him till they rung the bell.
1: Yeah, morning, Claire. Morning. Coach.
4: I'll call back then.
1: Claire, do you know if Caroline's here next week?
5: Mm-hmm. Well, of course. Why?
1: Oh, nothing. No, nothing. You'll be here too, will you?
5: When next week?
1: I don't know yet. That's the trouble. You'll be around then, generally. You won't be out of the office a terrific amount. I'm not taking next week off an awful lot.
5: Are you all right? I had my holiday last month, if that's what you mean. What, if you call going home to Newcastle a holiday?
1: A holiday? Yes, that's it. Thanks. Yes, I must report to Madam.
6: Morning, Leslie.
1: I think Sardinia's very nice, don't you?
6: I'm sorry?
1: I was looking at the brochure. I thought, if I had the money, I'd pack a bag and go next week. Only I haven't. Oh, darling, I've just had an idea. Why don't you go to Sardinia next week?
6: Have you been at the cough syrup again?
1: I need it here at this time of the year. You know, what a country. God, I mean, you feel like getting out of it. Next week. I mean, darling, when did you last have a holiday?
6: Last week.
1: What?
6: Leslie, if you remember, I've just got back from Barbados.
1: Of course. You didn't leave anything behind, I suppose.
6: Look, what is all this?
1: I'm only thinking of your health.
6: That's sweet of you. As it happens, I'm taking a few days on Saturday week.
1: Yeah, but that's too late. It's too late. It's too late to save you from overwork.
6: We're very slack just now.
1: You're quite. So take the advantage.
6: Well, I could, but there's no point. As I'm off with Roger on the 15th.
1: Ah, your new boyfriend. Yeah, well, you want to look your best for him.
6: Huh? Well, I couldn't be browner, could I? When I got back, you only recognized me by my teeth. Oh, talking of Roger, tell me what you think of this dress. I'd like a man's opinion.
1: Mm.
6: I'll stand up.
1: Yeah, it's nice.
5: Think he'll like it?
7: Yes, it's very sexy. Yes. It makes you look very sort of cuddly.
5: Cuddly?
7: Lots of good food in Barbados, eh?
5: I've only put on 4 pounds.
7: Likes a good armful, does he? Roger.
5: Oh, dear. You're right. I feel fat. Oh, what can I do? A week on carrot juice.
7: It's nasty. And self-dieting can be dangerous. What you need's a trip to a health farm.
5: A health farm? I've never been to one.
7: Oh, very nice, you know. Exercise in the open air, you know, marvellous low-calorie diet. Big, strong men. Give you a nice massage.
5: Sounds perfect.
7: It's not worth going for less than a week.
5: Well, no problem. Claire can cope. I'm just not sure about trying a place I know nothing about.
7: Well, I could recommend the one I go to.
5: You?
7: You don't get like this without a little trouble, you
5: know? You never mentioned it.
7: All second home. Shall I give them a ring? You know, book you in for next week?
5: Why not? I'll check with Claire.
7: You won't regret it, darling. Make yourself all nice for Roger. Now then, health farms, health farms. And, you know, there must be dozens in the yellow pages. Morning, Claire. Nice again.
8: Leslie, I wish you'd tell your silly friends not to ring here, and especially not to call.
7: What?
8: Someone called Walter just rang.
7: Ah, well, why didn't you get me?
8: Well, I told him you'd be in the yard mopping out the carport.
7: You told him what?
8: Well, that's what you do on Monday mornings, isn't it? Anyway, he'll be here at 10.
7: What, this morning? Oh, my God.
8: Frankly, I don't know why you came in at all since Caroline's away.
7: Ah, she has gone.
8: Yes, she called earlier and she was just leaving. Funny idea, going to a health farm.
7: Why don't you join her? Give yourself a break. You're a bit fat, too.
8: Thank you. But I don't care for health farms. Besides, if anyone needs toning up, it's you. I mean, look at you. You're sweating like a lawn sprinkler.
7: Let me. Hello?
8: Look, that's my phone.
7: Oh, no. Oh, say it isn't so.
8: What is it?
7: Oh, dearie me. Oh, yes. Oh, I will. Oh, goodbye, officer. Claire, it's your mother in Newcastle. She wants you to go there straight away.
8: What?
7: She's been arrested for shoplifting.
8: Oh, no. I've been dreading she'd do something like this.
7: Mm.
8: Ever since they sacked Noel Gordon. Let me speak to her.
7: Well, it wasn't her. It was the super. If you get there quick, they might reduce the charge.
8: Look out. I'm going to ring them.
7: No. They're only allowed one call, aren't they? Yeah, I'll get your coat.
8: Oh, Leslie. Can you look after the office?
7: Oh, yes.
8: It's lucky you were here, after all.
7: Oh, isn't it? Oh.
8: I might be just in time for the 10 o'clock train.
7: Yeah. Coat.
9: Yes.
7: And Miss Claire has been called away and left me in charge of the office.
9: Oh, blimey. That'll send the shares down.
7: I like a man with a sense of humor. Mm. The fact is, Coates, I need your help.
9: Not more sellotape to hold your socks up.
7: No, more urgent than that. You see, there'll be a man here in a minute who thinks I'm more important than I am.
9: Oh, you never told him you was head porter.
7: No, I told him I owned the firm.
9: Oh, dear, you'll cop it, you will.
7: No, not necessarily. With your help, I can pull it off.
9: My help?
7: Yes.
9: What, you want us both sacked, do you? It's all right for you. You'll get a job in the Royal Ballet.
7: It's funny you should say that, Coates. If this works, I will get another job and I'll be leaving here. You'd like that, eh? And there's a fiver in it for you.
9: A fiver? You think you can buy the loyalty of a decent working man for £5?
3: Ten.
9: I respect Mrs. Duggan, see? When I think what a woman's done for me, I weep, Mackeson.
3: 20?
9: How she looked after the missus when I was in hospital. I should... That woman's a living saint.
3: All right, 50. £50.
9: What do you want me to do?
3: Now listen carefully.
10: Hello there, Leslie. Well, you shouldn't have waited in the lobby.
3: Oh, nonsense, Walter. Nonsense. I got your message.
10: Girl said you were doing something odd.
3: Yeah, mopping out the carport. Yes, it's part of the staff training program, you know, for the cleaners. I take a personal interest.
10: Oh, good show. I often visit the production lines myself.
3: Well, who's this coming over? Looks like one of my workforce. Anything wrong, Coates?
9: Wrong, sir? Oh, I don't recall anything in all the years you've been owner of this firm going wrong, sir.
3: Oh, come. Where are you taking that bunch of roses?
9: For you, sir. From all the lads, sir. A spontaneous demonstration of our loyalty and affection.
3: No, oh, please, Coates, you'll embarrass my guest. Walter.
7: Walter?
10: Oh, sorry, Leslie, I wasn't listening.
3: Oh,
10: no, I was admiring your distributive trades award to Caroline Duggan.
3: Yes.
9: Yes. Very proud we was that Mrs. Duggan won that so soon after starting the firm.
3: Clumsy. You see, we let her take the credit. You know women, they like these little baubles.
10: Now, Leslie, I'm keen to see this new filing system.
3: Yeah, I haven't had time to... It's awfully dull. Wouldn't you rather go out for a walk?
10: No, I want to compare it to the processor-dedicated microfiche system.
3: All right, Walter, if you insist, you'd better come upstairs. Hey, here we are.
10: What's the new system? The layman like me, these look like ordinary filing cabinets.
3: Yeah, don't they? Well, if you've seen enough...
10: No. How does it work? Well, I mean, say I want, sales figures for August.
3: Yes. Well, you try looking under S.
10: What, this drawer here?
3: Well, a bottle. That's my way of offering you a drink.
10: Yes, but it's bottles of scent.
3: Oh.
10: And makeup and things.
3: Yeah, well, those are samples. You know, our new range of cosmetics. S, you see, for samples. Try S for figures.
10: Oh, yes, there are papers in here.
3: Oh, hang heaven.
10: My own darling, just to say I might be a few minutes late tonight.
3: Yes, that's a personal correspondence. S for friends. One has admirers, you know.
10: Love and kisses, Roger.
3: Yeah, poor old Roger. It was a war, you know. Yeah. Well, they started without him, you see. You see the beauty of the system. Nothing obvious. A safeguard against industrial espionage.
11: Excuse me, I'm looking for a Mr. Leslie Duggan.
3: That's me. Who are you?
11: Love and Muffin, sir. Bespoke tailors. I have instructions to call and measure you.
3: Measure me? What for?
11: For a grey chauffeur's uniform suit.
3: What? Well, no. There must be some mistake.
11: Now, we were told by phone on Friday to measure Mr. Leslie Duggan, a chauffeur at Quantum Limited. Are you, he?
3: What you mean is Leslie Duggan's chauffeur.
11: Oh.
3: Go downstairs and find Mr. Coates. He looks like a skinned weasel. Measure him.
11: Very good, sir.
10: You know, Leslie, I still not grasp this scheme.
3: Of course, I leave the finer points to Caroline. I told you she works for me, didn't I? I've just given her a few days off. Now, I could do with a drink.
12: Ah, Leslie.
3: Oh, my God. Claire, why are you back so soon?
12: I just got to the station when I remembered. My mother can't be with the police in Newcastle.
3: Why?
12: She's staying with me in Fulham.
10: Perhaps she popped back. She might have left the gas on.
12: I went home to check. She's asleep in front of Emmerdale Farm.
10: Good Lord, that phone call must have been a hoax. Who'd do a thing like that?
12: I don't know, but if I ever catch him, he'll have nothing left to dial with. Who's this?
10: Claire Walter.
13: How do you do?
12: And why are you both in here? I shall tell Caroline you abuse her office when she's away.
10: Thanks. That'll save me jumping off center point.
12: If you must be here, do something useful. After you've cleaned the car, you could run down to the grocer's for the office tea. Now, I'm just going to ring the police and get them to record my phone call.
10: Extraordinary girl speaking to you like that.
14: She's our nursing sister.
10: She's worried about my health, you see. Cleaning the car, latest exercise fad. All the rage in California.
3: Yes, but she told you to run down to the grocer's.
14: Yes. Do you jog?
10: Of course, some people think she's rude. I try to humor her. Poor girl. Had a nasty experience with a bedpan.
14: What is it, Coates?
9: She's here.
10: Yes, we know she's here, Coates. She just came in.
9: Mrs. Duggan?
10: Yeah, I told you we... What?
9: Well, no, car's just driven up.
10: Oh, that's nice. Well, don't just stand there puffing. Why don't you stop her on the stairs and welcome her?
9: Oh, Charlie.
10: Yeah, make it a long welcome.
3: So, Caroline's here. Well, it'll be nice to see her.
10: Got to go out here. Walter, have you ever tried hang gliding? never mind. Can I come and see the view from the fire escape?
3: Yes, sir.
9: We wasn't expecting you, Mrs. Duggan. Thought you was away for the week.
6: So did I. Only Mr. Duggan booked me into a single-sex health farm.
9: Well, attractive lady like yourself, ma'am. I suppose he didn't want you pestered.
6: Then why send me to an all-male place? Well, excuse me, Coach. I'll go to my office.
9: I wouldn't.
6: Hmm?
9: Might I offer you a sponge finger in the stationery room? You'll have the best chair, the cat's warm in it.
6: Is something going on up there?
9: No, ma'am. And I had nothing to do with it.
6: You'd better tell me what it is.
9: I can't, ma'am. I've given my word, and you won't make me.
6: Whatever Mr. Duggan's paying you, I'll double it.
9: Well, it's like this.
3: Leslie, why are you trying to force me out on the fire escape? You're not expecting a blaze, are you?
14: Yeah, I rather think I am.
6: Leslie?
14: Oh, hello, darling. What a surprise.
6: It's Walter, isn't it?
3: Caroline, delighted to meet you again. Leslie was going to show me the filing system, but I'm happier to see you.
6: Filing system? No use asking Leslie.
14: Darling.
6: Hardly part of his job, is it?
14: Walter, I'll come clean. I've fibbed a bit.
6: He hates to admit he's delegated anything.
14: What?
3: Well, I thought you planned the thing, Leslie.
6: Well, not the boss's job, is it? I mean, Leslie couldn't run the service. He clogged his head with filing systems. Leslie, shall I take Walter down to the filing room and show him?
14: The filing room? So that's where it is.
6: If that's all right with you, of course, Leslie.
14: Yes, of course, my dear.
6: The big novelty, Walter, is our microfilm backup. It was Leslie's idea, of course. I don't know where Quantum would be without him.
14: Once again, darling, thanks.
6: Don't mention it. I can always get another chauffeur. And there aren't many bosses daft enough to offer you $30,000 a year.
14: I'm to meet the other directors tonight, which I wouldn't be if Walter knew I was a chauffeur.
12: Caroline, the tailor's delivered the chauffeur's uniform. Oh, and a letter came for Leslie, delivered by her.
14: Oh, thanks. Can I borrow your paper now? Hello, this letter's from Walter. I wonder why I'm seeing him this evening. Dear Leslie, good grief. He's withdrawing the offer.
6: What's going wrong? He seems so impressed.
14: Well, that's just it. Listen to this. I realize that my trifling $30,000 a year will be nothing to a man as successful as yourself. Whereas our old friend Toby Heppelwhite has been in touch, my letter to him having been forwarded. The fact is, Leslie, I'm giving him the job. He really needs it. Poor old Toby. Oh, no, I don't believe it.
6: Let me see. Poor old Toby, since his property firm went bust, he's been penniless. In fact, he's actually working as a chauffeur.
14: I can't do that.
0: Leslie Phillips and Jill Bennett starred in Stop Me Here, Darling. Also featured were Kenneth Connor, Norma Ronald, and James Taylor. The program was written by Andrew Palmer and produced by Edward Taylor.

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9: Good morning, sir.
10: Morning, Vince. Any post?
9: Nothing much.
6: When you say nothing much, Vince, you are acknowledging the existence of some, albeit not a great quantity, of post.
9: In a manner.
10: Thank you for that. Within that post, were there any letters containing checks for me?
9: No, sir.
10: I only ask because by chance I've got to go to the bank later, so if there had been a check or two, it would have made sense to have banked them whilst I was there.
9: Right, but there weren't any.
10: In that case, let me ask you this, if I may. Were there any letters from solicitors saying they're going to be sending me a check?
9: No.

0: Since you brought up the subject of money, sir, would this be a convenient moment to mention the clerk's fees owing in Chambers?
1: Would it?
0: And don't forget, we've got the rent review coming up next month. People are going to have to find the money for that.
2: Well, then look at me. It's not my fault there's a depletion of fund. I mean, look at the junior members of Chambers. The Labour Party recruit a couple of barristers, they get Tony and Cherie. We try the same thing and we get Hillary and Ruth. A nail biter and a bedwetter and Ruth. Which is why I was right to draft that advert for new members of Chambers. Now, have we had any responses?
0: None yet, sir.
2: None? It's been in for a week now. Well, I suppose a lot of people go away in October.
0: There's a visitor for you, miss. I think it's your mother.
3: What? It can't be, not in Chambers. What's she look like?
0: Quite attractive. A bit like yourself, a few years on.
3: Oh, well, it couldn't be her. Well, I don't look anything like my mother. She's got sharper features.
0: Well, in that case, I'm mystified. This other lady's made us all a cup of lemon tea with no sugars in the clerk's room, and she's dusting the law reports.
3: It's her. I am so sorry, Vince. I just don't know how you can say that she looks like me. I shouldn't really say this, but a lot of what you see is out of a bottle. Can you just ask her to wait? I would want to...
4: Hello, love.
3: Mom, what are you doing here?
4: Oh, I'm visiting you, you noodle. Aren't you pleased to see me?
3: Yes, of course. I just didn't...
4: I said I was going to do it, didn't I?
3: Well, yes, but you used to say you'd come and see me at my sports day as well, and you were, you know, often you were busy.
4: Well, you were never going to win anything at sports day. Honestly, Vince, Ruth's running. We used to call her the baby giraffe.
3: Yes, I hated it.
4: Well, you look like one. Anyway, you were always much more of the brain box than the athlete.
3: I came fourth in the low hurdles in the second year.
4: Oh, do you know, I've said to Ruth, I must come and visit her in her chambers. I am looking forward to seeing how it all works in practice.
3: So you've seen Chambers. Why don't I get your cab back to my flat and we'll talk tonight? See what work in practice?
4: Court.
3: Mum... Have you got into some sort of trouble? I've told you that people don't like you going into the gardens and rearranging things.
4: No, you're noggin. I'm coming to court to see you. Do you know, I was watching Kavanagh QC last week. I thought it was really exciting.
3: No, you can't. She can't, can she, Vince?
5: Well...
4: Oh, it was Vince that let me see the diary. Now, it just works out nicely. You've got a case on Wednesday morning, and I've got Starlight Express at 3.
3: Yeah, but you... Cases sometimes take ages to get on. I mean, it's a lot of boring sitting around. You could be late for the show.
4: Now, what do you think's more important to me? Seeing my lovely Ruth in her wig and gown, or a lot of silly men on roller skates? Right. Well, I'm off to the hotel. I'll see you at Snaresbrook Crown Court on Wednesday morning. Vince will give me directions, won't you, Vincey?
2: What time's the mid-morning post arriving?
0: Middle of the morning, sir.
2: All right. I just can't understand why we haven't had any interest in that advert. I'm well thought of in certain quarters, aren't I?
0: Did you see the football last night, sir?
2: Goodness sake, I'm liked, aren't I?
0: It was a nil-all draw, but quite an interesting game tactically.
2: Ah, there must be the post now.
6: Morning, John. Morning, Vince.
2: Oh, it's you. We were expecting the postman.
6: Oh, I'm sorry. He's a lovely guy, isn't he? He gave me the post. I thought I'd save him the walk. He had sciatica a couple of years ago.
2: Let me look at those. Circulars, a bill, another prize draw.
6: Were you expecting something in particular?
2: Actually, I was waiting to see if there'd been a response to the advert for new members of Chambers.
6: What?
2: Oh, I was going to tell you about it. It was a decision of the executive committee.
6: What executive committee?
2: Oh, yes, I was going to tell you about that as well. The one that was created 3 weeks ago by an executive decision taken by me as head of Chambers, in committee, as it were.
6: In committee with who?
2: In committee with whom, Hillary? Well, Vince and myself spoke about it, and I think I mentioned it to Ruth en passant.
6: And whom is on this committee?
2: Well, let's see, there's me and Vincent. I suppose we form the main corpus.
6: You can't just take unilateral decisions.
2: It wasn't unilateral. There were two of us thinking laterally, Vincent and myself.
6: I see. So I wasn't considered for this committee.
2: It wasn't like that. You were considered briefly and passed over. So there's nothing to complain about.
6: Well, I refuse to be bound by a decision of this executive committee, so you may as well disband it.
2: I can't disband it. It's doing some very good work, especially on recruitment.
6: Let me have a look at that advert. You can't put this in the Times. It's fiction.
2: Nonsense. It's based entirely on truth.
6: Rapidly expanding chambers.
2: I'm expecting a bit more work. Isn't
6: it? Highly remunerative practice.
2: Do you have any idea what a nurse earns?

0: This one isn't a circular. It's a response to the advert. Looks quite promising.
1: Let me see that. Edward Madden, Eton and a first-class law degree at Cambridge.
0: Didn't you tell me you got a first-class honours in law, sir?
1: Yes, I got a law degree.
0: And at Cambridge, too, didn't you tell me?
1: Yes, I got a law degree.
2: Well, I don't see why we need any more members of Chambers.
0: Oh, this fella's profile does look pretty good.
1: Yes, Hillary. Eton and Cambridge at the bar. That kind of class breeds work, and work breeds money.
2: We've got plenty of work. Well, what about the Georgiadis credit card fraud? I brought you in on that, and it wasn't easy explaining to the client why you put QC after your name when you weren't one.
1: I've explained that was a simple word processing error on my notepaper and business cards. Look, Hillary. I'm grateful for the Georgiadis case, but I just think that a bigger Chambers will help all of us. Trust me.
2: Ruth, there you are. I've got to talk to you. John's going to interview someone, a barrister, to become a new member of Chambers, and he hasn't consulted either of us.
3: So?
2: Well, I don't think we need any more members of Chambers.
3: Hillary, what are you fretting about? If John takes someone on, how long do you think they're going to stick to it when they see him at close quarters? Can I ask you something? Have you ever seen me running?
2: No.
3: Well, you must have seen me walking fast.
2: I might have done.
3: Well, you must have done. Would you say I looked like any particular animal when I was running? Or walking fast?
2: I don't know what you're talking about.
3: If you had to name an animal that I resembled when I was running or walking fast, what would it be?
2: I don't think you look like any animal.
3: But if you had to pick the one that was nearest to me, you know, in the way I move.
2: I don't know. St. Bernard?
3: St. Bernard?
2: Rabbit, then.
3: Rabbit? I said walking fast, Hillary, not hopping. There is no point in doing this if you're not going to take it seriously.
2: I don't know why you're asking me these questions.
3: My mother is coming to court on Wednesday to watch me, okay? Enough explanation?
2: That's great.
3: She only came down because she saw an episode of Kavanagh. I've been practising 12 years and she's never expressed an interest. 5 minutes of John Thor doing GBH to a Manchester accent and she appears in our clerk's room.
2: Well, she's bound to be impressed. I mean, you're really good in court.
3: I don't know. I'm just funny about mixing worlds. My work is my world. I've built it. It's mine. My family are in another world. Yorkshire. I mean, don't get me wrong, my mum's great. Sometimes she's great. She's just my mum. Well, would you tell a 14-year-old daughter to work on her personality just in case her looks didn't develop?
1: Ah, Vince, what'd you get?
4: Jaffa cakes.
1: Oh, what a spread. We can still really tell it on in these chambers when we want to. Edward, what are you doing here? You're not on the executive committee.
2: Well, actually, I've been looking through his CV, and I've got a few questions I'd like to ask Mr. Madden.
1: What are you talking about? What sort of questions?
2: Well, for a start, he's been out of the country for the last 6 years, and the head of his former chambers is now dead, so we can't ask him for a reference.
1: What is this job doing to you, Hillary?
2: What do you mean?
1: You've become a monster.
2: No, it's just that
1: This man comes to us in good faith, and you want to prejudge him.
2: Well, there might be perfectly reasonable explanations, of course.
1: He's a barrister. We're all members of the bar, Hillary. That makes us part of a brotherhood with some women in it. If people start questioning lawyers, you're one step away from total anarchy.
2: Well, I just want him to comment on a few things. I don't think there's anything wrong with that.
5: Mr. Edward Madden, sir.
1: Edward, how very good of you to come. Ha, ha, ha. Do have a seat.
6: And you are?
1: John Fuller Carp, head of chambers.
6: Oh, in that case, I'm most delighted to meet you.
1: How very kind of you to say so. May I introduce my two colleagues, Hillary Tripping, and our senior clerk, Vincent Griffin, you've already met.
6: How do you do?
1: Hillary's fine, thank you. Do please have a seat. Good. Perhaps, Edward, we could start with a few general questions. When could you start?
6: Right away, I suppose. I need a day or so to arrange my computer and stuff to be moved in.
1: You've got a computer.
2: Interesting. Could I ask you about the last 6 years? You say you've been in America. Aren't you a bit out of touch with practice here?
6: Well, I suppose you could say that.
1: In a sense, I'd have thought that being in America would have given you an in-depth knowledge of a comparative legal system and a valuable insight into English law.
6: Well, I was going to say that being away has taught me that all I really ever wanted to do was to practice here in London. See, I now really feel it's my destiny.
1: Ah, la forza del destino. The force of one's destination. That's wonderful. I mean, it's exactly what we're looking for.
2: Sorry to butt in, but there is this problem about references.
1: I wouldn't call it a problem, Harry.
6: No, I can understand absolutely. The barrister who knew me best when I was practising here was Lord Grieve of Horsley, QC. Did you know him?
1: Lord Grieve, not to speak to, no, but in a general way, very much so.
6: My parents were divorced when I was very young, and Lord Grieve was like a father to me. I can't think I'll ever find anyone to replace him.
1: That's a very moving story, son. I must say, Edward, your qualifications are most impressive. Edward, I think I've seen enough for us to make an objective decision as a group. Thank you so much for coming.
6: Well, I'm very grateful to you all for seeing me. Goodbye.
1: Well, pretty impressive, I'd say.
2: I don't know. I thought he was a bit aloof.
1: Aloof? That's breeding. No one stares into the middle distance like the English aristocracy. It's wonderful, wonderful the way they make you feel so insignificant.
2: Sorry, John, but there was something I didn't like about him.
1: I'm getting genuinely worried about you, Hillary. I don't know if you're aware of this, but you're aggressive and unpleasant. I sense a lot of anger coming from you in there.
2: Well, I was just trying to see what makes him tick, and to protect the interests of Chambers. I vote that we don't take him.
6: Come.
1: Ah, Edward. How are you settling in?
6: Very well, thank you, John. Just waiting for my new chair.
1: Oh, yes, I spoke to Vince about that earlier. He's spoken to his regular supplier this morning. The supplier's speaking to a contact at the manufacturer's this afternoon, and Vince is taking delivery at the rear of the pub later tonight.
6: Good. Good.
1: Good. Good. Everything else okay?
6: Oh, yes. Oh, well, there was one thing, but I probably shouldn't mention it.
1: No, no, no, do, please.
6: No, it's silly. It's a trifle. I mean, forget I said anything.
1: No, please, Edward, in these chambers we pride ourselves on our capacity for sharing concerns.
6: Oh, that's very kind, John. No, it's just some of my funds are still tied up in America. I had quite a lot in the Eurobond market. Do you invest in it?
1: Not in Eurobonds as such, no.
6: Yes, anyway, to cut a long trawl through Wall Street short, my liquidity is temporarily, a touch light. And with the first month's Chambers rent due...
1: Yes.
6: I wouldn't normally dream of asking. It's only 1,500.
1: You want me to lend you the money?
6: Is that too awful?
1: You want me to lend you the money?
6: Yes, yes. I can probably ring through to the brokers and get them to call in a position on the long bond, but it does take a while.
1: No, of course, of course.
6: It's not going to put you out, is it? I mean, if it is, forget it. I mean, goodness knows, you've been kind enough already.
1: No. It's no problem. I always let my brokers wait till the optimum moment to sell, 10 minutes either way, and it's six figures down the tubes.
6: Yes, I'm so grateful, John. Could you make the cheque payable to E. Madden?
1: Yes. 1,500. Wasn't that dollars or pounds, did you say?
3: Hello, love. Ooh, what's the matter? Nothing. There's nothing the matter. It's just that barristers don't normally come to court with their mothers, so the thing is that you mustn't talk to me once the client arrives.
4: No, you can rely on me, love. I just won't say a thing. How are you feeling?
3: Fine. It's not nervous. Well, sometimes you get a bit tense before court. Well, not tense, but the adrenaline starts pumping. We'd be dead if it didn't.
4: Oh, yes. Well, you know how to do your job.
3: Oh, there he is. Look, it's nice that you came. It's nice that I can show you what I do, you know, my world. It's good.
4: Yes, well, don't be silly. I wouldn't have missed this for anything.
3: I'll see you later.
4: Oh, okay, love. Oh, have you brushed your hair?
3: What?
4: Have you brushed your hair?
3: Does it look like I haven't brushed it?
4: No, not really.
3: What do you mean, not really? Does it look messy?
4: No, not messy. Untidy.
3: I brushed it 5 minutes ago.
4: Did you?
3: Yes, 5 minutes ago in the robing room.
4: Oh, well, obviously I was mistaken. I'm sorry, love.
3: I'm going to be wearing a wig, for God's sake, and anyway, I think I look smart.
4: Oh, well, that's all that matters, isn't it?
3: Why are you doing this?
4: Doing what?
3: This thing that you always do.
4: What, wanting you to look presentable?
3: Undermining me. Now, just be quiet and stop it.
4: Well, there's no need to attack me. I hope you don't behave like that with witnesses.
3: I am going to speak to the client. Just don't talk to me.
4: All right.
3: Good.
4: Okay.
3: Good.
4: Well, at least tidy up the fringe a bit. Let the court see your face.
1: Ah, Vince, how's it going?
0: How's what going?
1: You know, things. How's Mr. Madden settling in? Has he done much work?
0: Well, early days yet, sir.
1: Oh, yes, yes, definitely.
0: Actually, the only case he's done is a sale of goods advice. I was just going to talk to him about the billing.
1: Were you? Yes, I was going to swing by his room myself, actually. I'll come with you.
0: Is this a convenient moment, sir?
6: Yes, Vincent, of course. Come in.
1: Hello.
6: Hello, John.
0: I just wanted to have a word about this timesheet. I couldn't help noticing, sir, that you put down 2 hours for that 10-page advice.
6: That's right.
0: Could I ask how long it actually took you?
6: 2 hours.
0: Oh, right. I thought there'd been a mistake.
1: Yeah, no problem, Edward. Vince will calculate the appropriate number of chargeable hours.
0: Yes, no problem, sir. I'll put down 6.5 hours.
6: But 2 hours is the proper amount.
1: A real time, yes, but chargeable time is different. I'm only 53 years old in real time, but if you add up my chargeable hours, I'm currently 182.
6: But I only did 2 hours' work.
0: You've lost me.
1: Let me explain, Edward. You could you not, have done 2 hours and 2 minutes?
6: I suppose so.
0: You see, we charge in units of an hour, so if you go over the hour, that's another unit, so that's 3 hours.
1: And you were probably interrupted a couple of times, phone, perhaps?
6: I might have been.
1: Well, there you are, that's the shortfall. You start a new unit each time you're interrupted. Build in a notional 3 interruptions, and that's 6.
0: And if it's an even number, we always round up to the nearest half hour for VAT, so 6.5.
6: VAT?
0: Vince's additional time. That's the time it takes me to add up the time.
2: Vince, you don't think I'm lacking in confidence, do you?
0: Not at all, sir. Don't I say to you, every year, it's just a question of winning a few cases or even one case. I say that to you every year without fail. Every year, you just need to win a few cases or one case.
2: Yes, you do. Is it only me? Have you noticed anything strange about Edward Madden?
0: Now you come to mention it, I did have a call this morning from a solicitor who briefed him. Apparently, he told some client who was happily paying privately that they were entitled to legal aid. Half his fees.
2: But that's written in the code of conduct.
0: I know, but he acted on it. That's taking it too far. You all set for this afternoon's conference in the Georgiades credit card fraud?
2: Oh, yes. Big case like that, and a barrister's really established himself. I'm glad I brought John in on that one. See you later. I've got a bit more preparation to get through before the conference. I want to make sure everything's covered. I mean, it is covered, but I want to be very well covered, so I'll go and cover it again.
1: Is Mr. Madden still in his room?
0: Yes, he is, sir, and he asked me to give you the invoice for his new chair. Said he'd talk to you about his temporary cash flow situation.
1: Yes, but he didn't mention the chair. How much is it?
0: £8.50.
1: Oh, well, it's under a tenner. I don't mind so much.
0: £850, sir.
4: £850 for a chair?
0: Well, it is calf's leather. It's got hydraulics and that.
4: Look, I'm not... Hasn't Madden had any fees in yet?
0: Well, not yet, sir, but as you say, it's early days.
4: Well, can't you get him in on some big trial?
0: Well, the only big trial coming up in Chambers is the Georgiades fraud, but that's already assigned to you and Mr. Tripping.
1: Yes. Where did Mr. Tripping say he was going?
2: John, I really think I've got this case covered.
1: Excellent, and indeed nothing less than I'd expect from you, Harry.
2: Really?
1: Yes. You're becoming, if I may say so, an increasingly influential and respected member of these chambers. It's very good to see.
2: Well, I just try and get on with the work, really. The cases. The Georgiades fraud.
1: Yes, Harry. Actually, I was meaning to speak to you about that. And what I'm going to say might strike you at first blush as unusual, but I believe that you'll have the chance to do something truly wonderful with this case.
2: Well, I have done quite a bit of work on it. Thank you.
1: If you do the right thing, I think you could really make a name for yourself on this one.
2: Do you really think so?
1: I know so. Trust me, if you drop out of it now, you'll be doing something that people will talk about for many years. Myself among them.
2: Drop out of it?
1: I'm so glad you're taking that attitude.
2: Why should I drop out of it?
1: Because it is the right and ethical thing to do.
2: Oh, right. I see. You want Madden to be your junior on the case, don't you?
1: No, Henry. That is exactly what I do not want. It is, however, what I believe objectively to be right.
2: But I was really looking forward to working with you on it. John, I want to do this case. But if I'm not wanted, then I don't want to do it. I wanted to do it whilst you wanted me to. But I don't want to now.
1: God, I'm good.
3: A And so, Your Honour, it is my submission that in all the circumstances a custodial sentence...
5: I'm sorry, what was that?
3: Your Honour, I was saying that in the light of all the mitigating circumstances, a custodial...
5: Sorry, I was distracted. Could the lady behind you gesturing with the hairbrush please sit down?
4: I've got a hair grip. Just take it. You don't have to use it.
3: You can't talk in here.
4: I wasn't talking. I was motioning. Maybe put it on before he sentenced
5: it. Yes, Miss Quirk?
3: Yes, Your Honour. I was just submitting that, in the light of all the mitigating circumstances, a custodial sentence is not proportionate.
5: Miss Quirk, these are serious offences. I'm afraid I'm wholly against you.
4: She was only trying her best.
3: Mum!
5: Who is this lady?
4: I'm not a lady, so let's not have all that. I'm Ruth's mum, and I thought she said a bit very well.
5: Mrs. Quirk, I'm afraid that you cannot interrupt these proceedings. You have no locus standi.
4: Well, that's as maybe, but I'm still her mother.
3: Mother, you're destroying my case.
4: Nonsense, he was just put off by that fringe. And the fact that you were being so serious.
3: I am trying to keep a man out of jail.
4: Well, yes, and don't we all know it? At least try to smile.
5: Miss Quirk, this is coming close to being a contempt.
4: See? Now you've upset him.
1: Good morning, gentlemen. May I introduce the new junior on the case, Edward Madden, Edward Cyril Hines, our esteemed instructing solicitor, and Yannis Georgiadis, the former head of the Monkfish Credit Card Company, and also, if I may say so, most cruelly and unjustly charged as a defendant in the current case.
7: Good morning.
8: Very kind of you to say so, Mr. Fuller Cuff.
1: Edward is a scholar at Eton and gained a first-class honours degree in law from Cambridge, so he'll be an invaluable addition to our team.
7: Didn't you tell me you got a first-class honours degree in law from Cambridge, Mr. Fuller Cuff?
1: Yes, I got a law degree. Shall we get on? Now, in my view, the charges are quite monstrous. There's scarcely a thread, a scintilla, or even a fraction of a scintilla of evidence to link you with these crimes.
6: Could I say something at this point?
1: Absolutely, Edward. I told you he never stops thinking.
6: I read every document in the files last night.
1: Yes, indeed, I have done several times.
6: And I'm afraid, Mr. Georgiadis, that you're clearly guilty on all the charges.
5: What?
1: Edward, surely you mean clearly not guilty?
6: No. The police have recorded telephone conversations, confiscated private correspondence in your hand, and will produce 12 witnesses who say that you knew that what you were doing was dishonest.
1: Yes, but when you add all that up, what does it actually mean?
6: If you plead not guilty, you'll be found guilty and you'll get a far higher sentence. Plead guilty, it'll be quick, cheap, and you'll have the satisfaction of having salved your conscience and repaid society.
8: Ah, so you think I should plead guilty?
6: Yes. No.
8: You think I should plead not guilty?
6: No.
1: Yes. What Mr. Madden means is yes and no, but far more yes than no. Wholly yes, in fact, and not no at all.
8: Is that right?
6: No.
1: But in the very positive sense of the word no. Very much the yes aspect of no. If he pleads guilty, we won't be paid for the trial.
6: But I'm just telling him the truth.
1: I don't understand.
6: It's my duty. Surely you don't believe that a good lawyer can also be a bad man?
1: That is not the ethical question here. The question is whether he can also be a rich man.
6: You can't represent someone you know to be guilty.
1: Why?
6: You'd be a party to misleading the court.
1: Yes, but only in the legal sense.
6: I can't do that.
1: What's wrong with you?
7: My client is waiting, Mr. Fuller Cuff.
5: Are you saying I should go guilty or not guilty?
1: Mr. Georgiadis, my advice and that of my junior is plain, consistent and unequivocal.
6: If you are guilty, you should plead guilty.
1: But as you are clearly not, then you shouldn't. Which you won't. I mean, you can't. And you shan't.
6: Please excuse me.
1: Oh. Where's that bloody half-wit?
9: Mr. Tripping popped out a little earlier,
1: not
9: sir.
1: Not him, the other one, Madden.
9: What makes you say he's an idiot?
1: Load the man's IQ by 1%, you'll have to water him. He's just advised Yannis Georgiadis to plead guilty and pass up the chance of a big privately paid trial.
9: Oh, that's worse than stupid, sir. That's perverting the course of earnings. A pattern's emerging. I was going to have a word with you about him anyway, sir. This morning I caught him on the phone to a Citizens Advice Bureau offering to do a case for free.
1: What?
9: Apparently it's when you give legal advice but you don't receive money for it. I explained to him immediately. I just don't think he understood.
1: Oh, well, that's it. He's got to go.
6: I can't be party to the way you're running this defence, John. I'm withdrawing from the case.
1: But that's not all you're withdrawing from, mate. I want you out of these chambers before you bankrupt the lot of us.
6: You can't do that. Just because I want to fulfil my duty of honesty to the client.
1: Don't try and blind me with complex arguments.
6: Hillary, you'll help me. John is trying to get rid of me just because I tell the clients the truth.
10: Don't listen to him, Hillary. As a matter of fact, I shan't listen to Mr. Madden.
9: You see, Madden, that's what these chambers are about. Loyalty to fellow members. Now, sod off.
6: Can't get rid of me. I'll take you to the Bar Council.
10: As a matter of fact, I've just been to the Bar Council. And I'm sorry, but I've got some rather disturbing news.
9: Hillary, we're dealing with a crisis here. Can't this wait?
10: No. Well, the thing is, I went to the Bar Council to check you out, and you don't exist.
9: I thought so. The timesheets, this truth business, I knew you weren't a real lawyer.
6: When I got back from America, a lot of my papers got delayed.
10: It's over, Madden. The Bar Council did know of an Edward Madden, a former timeshare salesman and a butlin's redcoat.
6: I never wore that.
10: A man who passed himself off as a barrister and has been taken on in 3 sets of chambers in the last 10 years.
6: All right, I admit it. I'm fascinated by justice.
1: Oh, well, that settles it.
9: There's no place for you in these chambers. I'm giving you 10 minutes to get your stuff and get out.
6: But can I take...
9: Not the chair. Hillary, well done. You know, instinctively, I always shared your reservations, and I always wanted you in on the George Artist case. You must believe.
10: Don't try and soft soap me. I'm sorry, but I want you to know that this whole episode has done a lot of damage to our relationship.
9: Yes, I can see how you'd feel like that.
10: So it's no use saying you want me back on the George Artist case.
9: No, absolutely. I wouldn't say that. Because the truth is that the request for your return comes direct from the client.
10: That's utter nonsense.
9: That's what Yannis Georgiadis just said in conference. If I'm going to be pleading not guilty in an expensive 3-week trial, I want that Hillary tripping in as the junior.
10: He said that?
9: I'm possibly paraphrasing slightly. But he may have said that tough guy lawyer, Hillary tripping. Yes, that was it.
10: He said that?
9: Almost to the word. Come on, Tiger, let's go make some money.
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2: You know how hard it is to run a country? It really is very hard. Sometimes I had to work nights.
3: Felipe José Ignacio Del Nazo, former president for life of the island of St. Jerome in the Caribbean.
2: I did not steal no money ever from my people. That's a complete lie, totally. My people never had any money, so how could I steal it from them?
3: In the late summer of 1986, he was forced to flee the island following a combined military coup and popular uprising against his regime.
2: What money I have, I earn. I work very long hours as president, especially after I have to dismiss rest of government. Then I have to do all jobs myself, so I took all the salaries. Why not? What you think? I should pay all the ex-ministers for sitting around doing nothing all day in prison?
3: This week, Delve Special looks at the careers of Felipe Del Nazo and his wife Isabella. In particular, we shall be investigating the charges of corruption which have been made against them and asking the questions, to what extent was America involved in helping to shore up a ruthless dictatorship, and why does it keep doing that? In 1977, Del Nazo declared all opposition parties illegal. Before that, his major opponent had been Oscar Intrantes.
4: The last years were very bad. In 1981, Del Nazo imposed a curfew from 11:30 in the morning. This made life very difficult. Mm-hmm. Nobody could get any work done. The fishermen had to do all their fishing in the harbor.
5: You yourself were placed under house arrest, weren't you?
4: Yes. For 4 years, I was not allowed to leave the house or even go downstairs. This was very bad. You were worse, too, because it was not my house. I was visiting some friends at the time I was arrested, so I had to stay with them.
3: Another political opponent of Del Nazo was Maria Orillo.
6: Of course, long before Del Nazo banned elections, they were already a sham. Mm-hmm. For 2 weeks after the last election, the ballot boxes that were dumped in the harbor were a hazard to the fishermen.
3: Felipe Del Nazo does not accept this version of events.
2: Listen to me. When we had elections, I campaigned hard. I make no apology for that.
5: Your supporters campaigned even harder, though, didn't they? They intimidated voters at the polling stations.
2: Nah, of course they did not.
5: Well, many voters sustained severe injuries on election day.
2: Yes. Many of my people are peasant folk, not used to ballot boxes. They got their hands caught in them. It's very bad. That was another reason I decided to ban elections.
5: Really? Well, despite the fact that many of the electorate were intimidated into not casting their votes. Your share of the poll was 1,000 votes higher than the total population of St. Jerome. Now, how can you account for that?
2: Well, obviously, I was offering the people what they wanted so much they was prepared to vote for me many, many times.
5: The opposition party claimed that this result was proof that the election was fixed.
2: You see the problems I faced. They criticized me when I held elections. They criticized me when I banned elections. I just couldn't win.
5: You always won.
2: Yeah, I was speaking figuratively.
3: Whilst in office, Del Nazo liked to project himself as both strong leader and man of the people. He did this in characteristically eccentric style at such macabre events as the public punishment of offenders.
7: In the moment, it is my solemn duty to preside over the beatings of these 30 criminals. But first, I would like to give you a song.

0: former employees and associates of Del Naso harbor no illusions about the man.
1: Del Naso say that it was the mark of a great leader that he should be prepared to make unpleasant decisions. And Del Naso regard himself as a truly great leader because he rarely made any other kind.
2: At times, he could be quite kind. But you could tell the effort was enormous. And afterwards, he'd have to take it out on somebody.
3: I would say he liked to enjoy the discomfort of others, even in the little things. For example, at state banqueting occasions, he made sure everybody else had wobbly chairs.
0: As time went on, Del Naso became increasingly concerned with his image, eventually employing a British firm of public relations consultants, Wandle, Pike and Jackson, to advise on it. I spoke to one of the founders of the company, Jerry Wandle.
4: From a PR point of view, men like Del Naso present a special kind of challenge. On the minus side, it really is very difficult to sell a ruthless, totally powerful dictator to his people. But on the plus side, because he's a ruthless, totally powerful dictator, you don't actually have to.
5: Why then did he need you?
4: He needed a public relations company to help him impress the Americans.
5: And did that work, would you say?
4: Oh, yes. Yes, the mere fact that he was using a public relations company impressed the Americans. They liked that way of doing things.
5: In what other ways were you able to help him and his regime?
4: Well, there were various ways. We got him on a few talk shows stateside, suggested he took up golf, persuaded him to soften his voice, you know, the usual stuff.
5: Yes, I understand. You even told him what kind of jackets to wear.
4: No, that isn't true. All we did was persuade him to carry a slightly less bulky gun in his pockets, so that they'd hang better on him.
5: Yeah. Presumably Del Naso himself had suggestions of what he wanted him to do.
4: Well, he had one. He wanted to foster a personality cult. But we advised against it. We decided that it wouldn't be appropriate for a man with that sort of personality.
5: Didn't it worry you then, Mr. Wandle, that you were handling the account of such a notoriously ruthless individual, indeed, and probably helping him stay in power?
4: No. What worried us was that we might suffer a liberal backlash in Britain once people got to hear about it. So we took steps to circumvent that.
5: What steps did you take?
4: We hired a public relations company to deal with it.
0: Whether or not the efforts of Wandle, Pike and Jackson helped, President Del Naso certainly did, for many years, enjoy the full backing of the United States of America. I asked advisor to the White House, General Fielding Clark, why the United States took such a close interest in the island's affairs.
6: The island of St. Jerome occupies an area of vital geographic strategic significance to the U.S.
4: What is so special about it?
6: There is nothing special about it. Most places are of vital geographic strategic significance to the U.S.
5: But over the years, America's pumped large amounts of money into the island to keep Del Naso in power. Why was it so important to bolster up his regime?
6: All over the world, Mr. Lander, American allies are under attack. It is vital we give them our full support. Otherwise, who knows who's going to fall to the communists next?
5: Well, it's usually the ones who are presided over by extreme right-wing dictators.
6: Exactly, and that is why these people in particular need our fullest support.
5: But rather than simply bolster up such dictators, wouldn't it be better to encourage them to liberalize, so that there would be less support amongst the people for a left-inspired revolution?
6: Absolutely not. That would be totally unacceptable.
5: Why?
6: Because that would constitute an unwarranted interference into the internal affairs of another country.
0: In fact, the United States was extremely actively involved in the internal affairs of St. Jerome, employing highly questionable methods to counter the rising tide of opposition to Del Naso's government. Just what some of these methods were was dramatically revealed in the U.S. congressional hearings of 1986, set up to investigate United States involvement in St. Jerome. The testimony of Colonel Frederick Wild West was particularly striking.
7: Colonel West, during your time in St. Jerome, did you employ intimidation of any kind towards Philippe Del Naso's opponents?
8: I did what was necessary, sir, for the sake of my country.
7: To be specific, Colonel West, did you send someone's foot through the mail to a leading opponent of Philippe Del Naso?
8: Yes, sir, I did.
7: Why did you send someone's foot through the mail, Colonel West?
8: I did it for my country, sir. And I would do it again.
7: But why specifically did you send this foot through the mail, Colonel West?
8: Because I'm an American, sir.
7: Yeah. You think it's proper for Americans to send people's feet through the mail?
8: All I know is, sir, my country needed me to send that foot through the mail, so I did it. And I was glad to. I'm proud I sent that foot through the mail, sir. And I know my wife and two beautiful daughters are, too.
0: In these years of rising unrest in St. Jerome, one person appeared almost totally removed from her country's troubles, Felipe Del Naso's wife, Isabella. Her compatriots now remember her with little affection.
2: Isabella considered herself a stateswoman, but she wasn't. To her, the biggest problem in the whole world was that Fifth Avenue was so far away from Bond Street.
9: Isabella felt that Saint Jerome had a role to play on the world stage, as the wardrobe.
1: People thought that the large number of clothes she used to travel with was simply an example of vulgar ostentation. But if they'd seen the way she used to eat, they'd have realized she needed that many changes of clothing.
0: From time to time, Isabella would organize extravagant events at which she would show off some aspect of her artistic talents. One such event was her notorious open-air concert, where, accompanied by a firework display, she sang and played for her people. The concert was recorded for posterity by her loving husband. Here is an extract from it.

0: Don't worry, they're here. Thank you.
1: Maria Orillo.
2: Isabella regarded this concert as a great success and immediately insisted on planning another.
1: Mm-hmm.
2: When this news got out, many people requested to be put under house arrest.
1: One man intimately involved in both the repression and the extravagance of the Del Naso era was Luis Meningua, who now lives in conspicuous comfort in Napa Valley, California. I spoke to him and asked him first why he had left St. Jerome on the night of the coup which ousted Felipe Del Naso.
3: There exist insurmountable ideological differences between myself and the present regime.
1: Well, the present regime says that if he were to return to St. Jerome, he would face a long list of criminal charges.
3: That is the most insurmountable ideological difference between us.
1: What was your occupation on St. Jerome when you were there?
3: I was a policeman.
1: Well, you were a secret policeman, weren't you?
3: Well, I didn't shout about it, if that's what you mean.
1: Well, no, that's not what I mean, Senor Meningua. Yeah, you were head of the hated ISP, the State Security Police.
3: No, no.
1: Well, we have documents to prove it.
3: Such documents are fakes.
1: See. Well, it's been said that during your reign as police chief, you were in the habit of having people locked up simply because they refused to go to bed with you.
3: That is a lie. I had plenty of people locked up who had been to bed with me, so obviously that was not my criterion.
1: Mm-hmm. You also acted as personal courier to the Del Naso family, didn't you?
3: No.
1: Well, twice a month you flew to Switzerland. Why was that?
3: In addition to my duties as a police officer, I was also a financial advisor. It was necessary for me to visit Switzerland to maintain international banking confidence in the financial situation of St. Jerome.
1: Well, if that's the case, why on these occasions did you carry suitcases full of money on your journey?
3: I felt that the best way to maintain the confidence of the international banks in our financial position was to take it in suitcases and to show it to them.
1: But you left it in Switzerland?
3: No. I brought it back on the plane.
1: Well, official records showed that during the time you were making these trips to and from Switzerland, something like 20 billion St. Jerome dollars went missing.
3: Yeah, that's airlines for you though, isn't it?
1: Documents in the possession of the present government of St. Jerome indicate that Meningua, acting on Del Naso's instructions, set up numbered bank accounts at the Swiss Banque de Crédit Fiduciaire in Bern. I spoke to a senior official at the bank, Monsieur Albert Fouchon, and asked him first whether he remembered Luis Meningua's visits.
4: No, but that is not surprising. Unless there was anything remarkable about his appearance, it is very unlikely that I would remember one visitor to the bank.
1: Reports suggest that when Luis Meningua visited your bank, he wore dark glasses, a hat pulled down over his face, and the collar of his coat turned up. That might...
4: There you are, then. Most of our customers look like that.
1: Well, our information is that over a period of 5 years, Luis Meningua deposited 20 billion St. Jerome dollars with your bank. Weren't you at all worried with where this money was coming from?
4: No. When it is coming in, we don't worry. It is only when it is leaving that we start to worry.
1: Yes, of course. In a situation like this, it doesn't take much imagination to work out what was going on, does it?
4: We Swiss do not have much imagination. That is why there are so few Swiss novels and so many Swiss banks.
1: But are there any Swiss laws covering the dealing in illegal money?
4: Yes. Swiss banking laws are very strict. We do not deal in illegal money.
1: Well, of course, in Switzerland, there are very few ways that money can actually become illegal, aren't
4: yes,
1: there?
4: Yes, we are fortunate in that.
1: So in effect, then, you're saying that there's nothing to stop criminals depositing their ill-gotten gains in Switzerland?
4: No, there are restrictions. Our own bank tries to discourage the depositing of money with bloodstains on it.
1: For his part, Felipe Del Naso has consistently denied embezzling government money.
5: No, of course I did no such things. This is complete fabrication, a lie. What evidence is there that I did this? You tell me.
1: Well, there's a great deal of evidence. I have here photocopies of it. Bank correspondence,
5: yeah.
1: Statements, lists of account numbers, samples of false signatures.
5: Yeah, let me see, please.
1: See there, that's the bank number from the
5: yes.
1: Bank in Bern. Yeah. We've been to Mr. Fouchon.
5: Yes, well, this proves his fabrication, doesn't it?
1: It does?
5: Well, of course, if I had done such things, do you think I would have been so stupid as to leave such evidence around?
1: Well, you did leave such evidence around.
5: I was not that stupid. If I had done such things, I would have destroyed all the evidence. Since the evidence still exists, obviously I didn't do it.
1: The evidence is very convincing.
5: Of course. It's very convincing. What's the point of faking unconvincing evidence? Tell me that. Listen to me. Ask yourself this. Why would I do such things as they accuse me of?
1: Why did you do such things?
6: I didn't say ask me, I said ask yourself.
1: Well, I know why you did such things, to get rich.
6: Really? No, I never did get rich, no. I was always poor man.
1: Poor?
6: As president, I was very poor man.
1: Well,
6: there was not enough money at all, as a matter of fact. I was thinking of taking second job.
1: Delnazzo's pleadings of poverty do not square with the known details of his and his wife's lifestyle, right up to the time of the coup. Indeed, just before it, Isabella staged her biggest, most lavish event ever, the state funeral of her dog, Dudu. For 3 days, the animal lay in state, and the people of St. Jerome were encouraged to queue up and file past. Then came the funeral itself, broadcast live on St. Jerome radio and television. The following extract gives something of the flavor of the event.
7: The 6 black cars of the funeral cortege are in sight now, making their way slowly down towards us as they do so. The strains of the great dog's favorite song, She, by Charles Aznavour, ring out from the loudspeakers of the leading car. The hearse itself is about to pass below us now, and as it does, we can clearly see on its roof a magnificent wreath from the President and the First Lady, composed of nearly 1,000 white orchids, touchingly arranged in the shape of a giant bone.
1: Whilst I was at the Delnazzo's new home in Florida, I asked Isabella about the funeral.
2: Well, it was a terribly moving event, Mr. Landau, terribly sad. But in a strange way, it had a very powerful effect. It served to unite the whole people.
1: Yes, it united the people in outrage.
2: Yes, well, Dudu was so young, you see. He was very cruel. He had his whole life ahead of him.
1: The cost of that one funeral could have fed the poor of St. Jerome for a month.
2: Yes, but who could think of eating at a time like that? I know I couldn't.
1: You've often been accused of being insensitive, though, to the needs of your compatriots. You've been accused of massive misappropriations of foreign aid and of extravagantly squandering it on dresses and shoes.
2: But have you seen how wonderful those dresses and shoes are? No, you cannot call that squandering. In any case, whenever I bought over 100 of anything, I always insisted on a discount.
1: But why did you need so many of these others?
2: I was a stateswoman. I was in constant touch with all the great centers of the world.
1: Well, you were in constant touch with all the great shopping centers of the world, certainly.
2: Not just them. Great leaders were phoning me many times for advice. I was highly valued. Mercy Tong even. I remember he called me at once because he said he was stuck. He needed one more thought for his book, so straight off my head I give it him. It's the one about how to avoid the queue at Tiffany's. You know it?
1: No.
2: No, well, it's there. Look it up.
1: Oh,
2: Archbishop Makarios, too. He was always on the phone, complaining. Isabella, he used to say, what can I do? I say, lose the beard. It'll take years off you. And did he listen? No. Where is he now?
1: Well, useful, invaluable, was that?
2: It wasn't just the old leaders, you know. Quite recently, Rajiv Gandhi phoned for advice, and what do you think I say? Rajiv, I say, forget lapels. You can carry it off without them.
1: Despite, or perhaps because of his wife's advice, in 1986, Felipe Delnazzo's fortunes took a drastic turn for the worse. Many date this from the day he announced that his 7-year-old son, Wob Wob, had been appointed commander-in-chief of St. Jerome's army. Oscar Entrantes again.
8: Well, this, of course, caused a lot of bad feeling. The St. Jerome army is only very small. As a matter of fact, the lowest rank is major. But it is nevertheless very proud. And for many generals, the feeling was that the president's son had been promoted over their heads, not necessarily from merit. Besides this, morale suffered. The soldiers did not like being inspected by a 7-year-old, and started not to bother to polish anything above their waists. From this moment, a coup was inevitable, really.
1: The coup started on June the 4th, 1986. Its leader was Isabella's brother, Miguel Calderón. Fighting lasted a week, during which time an English couple, Terry and Maureen Dennis, were trapped in their hotel on the north side of the island. I spoke to them about their ordeal.
2: Well, we're never going there again, I can tell you. We weren't at all impressed, were we, Terry?
9: No.
2: It wasn't just the coup, you know. The plumbing was dreadful.
9: It was all right. You just had to know how to pull the lever.
2: Well, you had plenty of practice.
1: Tell me, when was it that you first realised something big was going on the island?
9: Well, I suppose it was when they cancelled the wet T-shirt competition.
2: Well, the less said about that, the better. That was a blessing in disguise, actually. He'd entered himself in it, would you believe?
9: Well, it wasn't my fault. The notice was in German.
2: Oh, that would have been so embarrassing. I've seen him when he spilt beer down his T-shirt, and it's not a pretty sight at all.
1: No. Well, once the actual fighting had started, what were you told to do?
2: Well, we had to stay inside the hotel and on no account venture out. Well, we didn't mind that so much, did we, Terry?
9: No.
2: We'd overdone it with the sun the first couple of days, so we were planning to spend a few days indoors anyway.
9: Yes, not under fire, though.
2: No, that wasn't very pleasant, obviously.
9: No.
2: Although I did notice that the gun smoke helped keep the mosquitoes away.
9: It's
2: open
9: mosquitoes.
1: Yes, the hotel, the hotel itself was fired on a number of times, wasn't it?
9: Yes, yes. We spent three full days hiding under the windows, which was very uncomfortable.
2: Yes.
9: The Germans had all the best places. Mm-hmm. We think they must have got up very early on the day the battle started.
2: Yes, they do, don't they?
1: Mm. Yes, I believe they do.
9: And on the second day, a shell got a direct hit on the toilets, which was very bad news, obviously.
2: Yes, especially for him. Mm. The food hadn't been agreeing with him at all.
9: It wasn't food. I just picked up something.
2: Do you know, I don't think he's got a proper stomach, Mr. Lander. I think it's more like a spring-loaded trapdoor.
1: It sounds as if it must have been fairly grim for, well, for all concerned, really. But was there ever a time you just didn't think you'd ever get out of there?
9: Oh, no.
2: You see, we made sure we booked the holiday through a company that was a member of ABTA.
9: ABTA, yes.
2: So we were fairly certain we'd be all right. Yes. They always tell you to do that, don't they?
1: Well, they certainly do, don't they?
2: Yeah, mind you, we've learned our lesson. It's holidays in England for us from now on. This year we went to Frinton.
9: Mind you, it was pretty rough there and all.
2: That's fewer Germans, though.
9: Yes, yes.
2: Oh, but his stomach was worse than ever.
9: Maureen.
1: On June the 11th, the fighting stopped and St. Jerome had a new president. In what was regarded by some as a surprise move, the United States immediately recognized the new government. I asked advisor to the White House, General Fielding Clark, why.
10: It was our determination that Miguel Calderon was the man to provide the stability that St. Jerome had clearly lacked up to that point.
1: Despite the fact that in opposition he had been instrumental in destabilizing the Del Nazi government.
10: Because of it. When the man most likely to stage a coup stages it, then afterwards you're less likely to have a coup.
1: I suppose one of the factors which must have helped persuade you to recognize the new government is that it had just granted you a 100-year extension to the lease of the naval base that you have on that island.
10: Yeah, that too is encouraging in terms of the stability of the island.
1: Why?
10: Because it means we won't have to invade it.
1: Will the lives of the people of St. Jerome be improved under the new regime? Well, that remains to be seen. But we end this week with the two people for whom the coup has meant a drastic decline in living standards, Felipe and Isabella del Naso. At present, staying in Florida on a temporary visa, their future is still uncertain.
11: Ah, really, it's terrible, this life we lead here. For me, it's over. I wish I was dead. I wish someone would just come now and kill me right now.
1: Why then do you employ 9 bodyguards?
11: They were a prison. What can I do? Send them back?
1: And what about you, Senor Belnazo? How do you feel?
6: Yes, very, very sad. When we had to go, it was all such a hurry, you know? There were so many things I had to leave unfinished, so much work left undone.
1: Well, perhaps if you'd spent less time in packing, you could have done more.
6: There was a lot of things with great sentimental value. I could not leave them behind.
1: We brought 4 plane loads.
6: Yes, I'm a very sentimental person. Is that such a crime?
1: What will you do now, do you think?
6: I don't know. I have much to think about. I'm a displaced person who loves his country. I love St. Jerome very much. In fact, I would one day like to rule it again. Or failing that, perhaps another country of similar size, maybe slightly bigger.
11: He's a very good dictator.
6: Well, I try.
12: Delve Special was presented by David Lander with the assistance of Stephen Fry. Studio production was by Brenda Blessin and Andrew Sachs, with dramatic reconstructions by Phil Pope, Robert Bathurst and Mark Arden. Delve Special was researched by Tony Sarche and the editor was Paul Mayhew Archer.
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14: Why do holidays always start at 5 o'clock in the morning?
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14: But I haven't got any shoes on.
15: Well, take them off the dashboard and put your shoes on. I've just got a new foot orange, and I don't want it overpowered by your cheesy socks.
14: Oh, dear, doofus like you could be so flipping anal over a Nissan Micra. It's a retirement car for geography teachers. Give us an opal fruit.
15: Oi, oi, oi, there for the journey. We haven't got going yet.
14: Give over.
15: Ooh, 2 strawberry ones. Right. Your next two are going to be Lemon.
14: How are Phil and Sarah doing?
15: Well, Phil stopped flapping his arms about and biting his fists.
14: Oh, good. He looks determined this time. He's going to go for it. One, two, three. Nope. He still can't close the boot.

0: Any Bloke by Gary Brown, starring Jim Sweeney and Caroline Quentin. Episode 2.
1: Duty-free items such as perfumes, spirits, wines and cigarettes can be purchased.
2: Aren't you going to have any breakfast, Daddy?
3: I'm not very hungry, sweetheart.
2: Shouldn't drive on an empty stomach.
3: Oh, it's not empty. I've got a quiche down there that keeps coming up and tickling my tonsils.
4: It's the last chance I'll have of eating a full English breakfast for a while. I do miss my bacon when I go abroad. A pine for pork. I'm a porcupine. Here, have a sausage, Phil.
3: You know I don't eat meat.
4: There isn't any meat in these sausages. It's all sawdust, skin and sphincter. Oh, please.
5: Take no notice, Phil. There's no sawdust in sausages.
2: They have a lovely smorgasbord over there.
3: A cup of tea's fine, thank you.
4: Did you know that an anagram of smorgasbord is orgasm, Rudd?
5: This bacon is delish.
4: Wipe your chin, Gerald. You've got grease dribbling down.
3: Oh, is France ready for these two?
6: Soms allez on a summer holiday.
7: No more travailler pour un semaine ou deux.
6: Amore laughter on a summer holiday.
7: To make what's French for dreams?
6: Revs.

0: this.
1: Sophie, can't you think of something a little more appropriate?
0: What? Appropriate?
2: Well, something that fits in more with what we're doing. I mean, carols aren't exactly right for a summer holiday in France.
0: I'm practising for Christmas, because I don't want to be a shepherd like I was last year. All I did was point.
2: Well, you did it very well.
1: Do you want to be Mary next time?
0: No, Herod. I can do a better laugh than Timothy Brown any day.
3: Is Martha going to meet us down at the campsite, then?
4: Yes, she'll be there around tea time. I just wanted Tammy to come with me, but she insisted on coming herself. Mind you, we've been getting on quite well together recently. And at least I get to see the baby. Thank God a doofus of a boyfriend, Alaric, isn't coming as well. You know he believes in reincarnation?
5: Really?
4: Yes. In previous lives, he was a monk in France and a eunuch in Persia. Two lives without sex. Now he lives with Martha. So it's a hat-trick.
3: What a load of nutters! Just look at that van full of French workers trying to get past.
4: French drivers are just like French medicine. They get right up your backside. Give them the finger as they go past.
6: Wallis! Wallis!
3: And all for nothing. He's turning into a motorway service station now. I hope your croque monsieur bites back!
1: Hey, madam, stop messing with that tooth. It'll come out on its own.
0: With the tooth fairy, nowhere to come when we're in France.
1: Oh, yes. All newly fallen out teeth send a signal to the tooth fairy.
0: And will it be French money or English money?
1: French.
0: But I want English money, because I'm saving up for Barbie's car.
1: Look, why don't you listen to that story tape on the Walkman?
0: It's boring. Are we nearly there yet?
2: Oh, another couple of hours.
1: Let's look at the beautiful countryside, eh? Look at those lovely sunflowers. What do they remind you of?
0: Vitalite.
3: Oh, isn't it great, eh, to be here in France? Land of food, wine and culture.
4: Ah, don't give me all that drivel. A culture that finds Jerry Lewis funny is not exactly going to challenge Rome or Greece.
3: What about Jacques Tati?
4: Not a patch on Norman Wisdom.
3: Hugo and Zola.
4: Trollope and Dickens.
3: Bizet and Saint-Saëns.
4: Gilbert and Sullivan.
3: Edith Piaf.
4: Kathy Kirby.
3: Yves Montand.
4: Frankie Vaughan.
3: Brigitte Bardot.
4: Barbara Windsor.
3: Godard et Truffaut.
4: Peter Greenaway and...
3: Yes?
4: Michael Winner.
3: Michael Winner?
4: Listen, I'd rather see a Michael Winner film than a Jean-Luc Godard film any day. At least you know what you're getting with a Winner film.
3: The French respect and nurture their intellectuals. When Jean-Paul Sartre died, Paris stopped. He was a prophet. He had a unique vision.
4: Yeah, you can say that again. With those eyes, he could see round corners. And why didn't he get a grip on his missus? He should have said, hey, Simone, stop that writing and get some bloody housework done. How can I go out and philosophise if my dinner isn't on the table when I get back? Anyway, what are you writing about? Needlework?
3: Philistine. It isn't half hot. My feet are sweltering.
4: Why don't you slip your shoes off and drive?
3: I can't. The laces are still done up. You see, I never take my shoes off when the laces are still done. And if we stop the car, we'll lose Phil and Sarah.
4: Baby. I'll go down there and undo the laces.
3: Oh, thanks, mate.
7: Oh. Why have you done a treble knot?
3: The laces were too long.
7: That's one done. Move your leg, will you? I can't get through to the other one. Oh, good job no one can see this, because it could look a bit compromising.
3: Don't look now, but that van is passing us again.
8: Hi, cliché homosexuel!
9: Here we are.
1: Hasn't changed a bit.
3: Oh, it's lovely. Mm. And fabulous views to the sea. When were you last here?
9: Oh, when Sophie was two.
10: Sarah, Philippe.
9: That's Simone. Oh, lovely to see you.
10: This can't be Sophie.
11: Mm. It is.
10: My, how you have grown. And Sarah, mon Dieu, another baby on the way.
11: Pray so.
9: This is Liam and Gerald, and there'll be some more people arriving later on.
10: Bienvenue.
12: Bonjour.
9: Hello.
10: And where's your lovely husband, Henri?
12: Oh, he is around somewhere.
9: So, how have you been keeping Simone?
10: Okay. Except I run around after someone who sits

0: Your husband, Henri?
1: Oh, he is around somewhere.
2: So, how have you been keeping Simone?
1: Okay. Except I run around after someone who sits in a chair all day, smoking a pipe, drinking pastis, and spitting.
2: Ah, you mean Henri?
1: No, his mother.
3: Philippe Estelle!
0: Henri!
4: Come on, Mathieu. Kiss me, oh, kiss me. I don't mean you, Philippe. I mean la belle Sarah.
5: Liam? Why are they all kissing and cuddling each other?
6: They're French soaps. When we kiss and cuddle, we mean it.
4: I have the new toilets put in now. No more, how you say, squitting?
2: You mean squatting.
4: Yes, I know how you English like to sit and crossword. Well, now you can do it. Follow me. First, I show you the new wash block where you sit instead of a squit. Then I will show you the emplacement. Huh? Come on, Pepe, viens ici.
2: Ah, I see the dog still going strong.
4: Oh, he's old and blind. I should put him out of his pain and blow his brains out, but I'm sentimental. Okay, the wash blocks.
1: Sarah and Sophie, you come and have some drinks with me. You must have a real thirst.
7: Are you sure this is the ridgepole, Phil?
2: Yes. Well, it's got the hole part in it at the end where the spiky thing comes through.
7: Now, say that again in layman's terms. I think we've got the wrong poles slatted together. This one should fit onto that one, and that one should fit onto
2: careful,
7: this...
2: Careful, Gerald. Those two are attached by a...
7: Ow!
2: ...spring.
7: Oh, sorry.
8: You moron!
7: Now, Liam, put that mallet down. It was an accident.
8: Look, you knocked me on the head. I have to get you back. You, of all people, Gerald, should know that revenge is very important to me. Humour me. I won't hit you very hard. Just enough to give you pain and me pleasure.
7: Well, you have to catch me first, you ugly dwarf.
8: Right!
4: Oh, stop being stupid. People are watching us. We're going to put this tent up or what?
7: Yes, behave yourself, Liam. That purple vein has come up on your forehead again.
2: Lovely evening, isn't it?
8: Yes. Lovely.
6: Look at those bloody Germans, Hansel and Gretel. They started putting up their tent at the same time as us. Now look at them. They've finished and they're cooking blooming Wiener Schnitzel and sauerkraut.
9: Do you want a hand with anything?
2: Oh, no. We're fine. Thank you.
6: They're laughing at us. They're going,
10: ha, ha, ha. I bet they've been eating too much British beef. That is why they cannot put a tent up. They have the mad cow disease. Next, they'll be kicking footballs and singing Anchor Butter songs.
2: Yes. I think that's right now. Okay, let's stand the frame up.
7: There. That looks correct.
6: Gerald, is that your money on the floor?
7: Oh, let's have a look. Ooh.
6: We're quits now.
11: Hello, anyone about?
12: Hiya, Martha. Safe journey?
11: Yes, thanks.
2: Martha, welcome to Camping à la Ferme.
11: It's so peaceful here. Hello, Liam.
6: Hiya, Sammy.
11: Say hello to Daddy.
13: Hello.
11: He's a bit tired from the journey.
6: Hey, Tommy. Gosh, what a big boy.
11: Actually, he's slimmed down a bit now he's started crawling.
6: Shall I give you a hand with the tent?
11: Okay. Alaric could do with a bit of help.
6: Alaric? Oh, I thought you were coming on your own.
11: Well, he decided to come.
6: Oh.
14: Hi. Liam.
6: Alaric.
14: Great campsite, this. Not tent peg to tent peg. Everyone's got their own space. The people that run it are very sussed. They're not money motivated. It's relaxed, harmonious, in balance. I feel I've been here before.
11: In a previous life?
14: No, in 1977. Well, I suppose I better put the yurt up then.
2: What's a yurt?
14: A Mongolian herdsman tent.
2: Oh, right, you got that Mongolia?
14: No, exchange a mart.
2: Oh.
6: I don't know what she's doing, bringing that crusty along.
7: Why should it bother you? Things are finished between you and Martha, aren't they?
6: Yeah.
7: So don't let it ruin your holiday.
6: Well, don't worry, I won't. I really don't know what she sees in him. He's just an Adam's apple on a stick.
13: Voilà, monsieur, deux bières, 30 francs.
14: Merci.
6: She's nice.
13: You are staying here long?
14: 2 semaines.
13: Oh, please. I would prefer to talk English. I am going to university and I will be studying it.
6: Oh, what a coincidence. I'm a university lecturer. And as a matter of fact, I teach English.
13: Oh, really?
14: Yes, really? And his speciality is Middle English.
6: Oh, yes, you can ask me anything about the Birmingham accent.
13: I will come and find you later, so that we can talk some more about English literature and the werewolf.
6: Oh, I can be a wolf any day.
13: Au revoir.
6: Why did you do that? I've told you before, when we're on the pull, leave the talking to me.

0: agree. I'm not on the pole with you. What a tawdry life you lead. All you ever think about is sex, sex and sex.
1: Yes, I'm Captain Kirk and the world is full of lovely girly crew members that I can swivel lips with.
2: Hello, Liam.
1: Oh, hi, Martha. Where's Alaric?
2: He's putting the children to bed.
1: I'd like to do that sometime.
2: Oh, of course you can.
0: I think I'll go and have a little walk.
1: Okay. That's a pretty blouse.
2: You bought it for me.
1: Did I?
2: Yes, in Bieber in 1973.
1: You've kept it that long. I've always liked tie-dyed stuff.
2: You had some pink and white tie-dyed loons.
1: Yeah. My dad said I looked like a raspberry ripple.
2: How is your father getting on?
1: Oh, he's all right. Raging against the dying of the light. Pushing in at the post office. Usual octogenarian pastimes.
2: I must go and take the kids and visit him sometime.
1: Oh, I like that. The only fun he gets at the moment is super gluing Zimmer frames to the floor.
3: Oh, Martha, there you are.
2: Oh, Alaric.
3: Thomas isn't going down. I think it's a case of only Mummy's bosom will do.
1: He's still breastfeeding.
2: Oh, if he's not settling at night. Well, see you later.
1: Yeah, maybe. We might see what the disco's like down the road.
4: Oh, she's out like a light.
5: Oh, good.
4: You all right now?
5: No, I'm still a bit dizzy.
4: I was sure I'd pack the foot pump.
5: Well, I've blown the beds up now. At one point I was hyperventilating so much I thought I was in the middle of a field in France.
4: I'm not sure I like the idea of sleeping on your halitosis.
5: Hey, don't push it. Will you be all right sleeping on it?
4: Oh, yeah, yeah. Those air beds are really comfy. Mm.
5: Do you want a glass of wine?
4: Oh, yes, please.
5: Just taste that.
4: Mm.
5: A lovely claret for about £1.20.
4: Oh, isn't it lovely just to be outside?
5: Yeah. No wonder the Continentals are so open.
4: Mm.
5: They can sit outside in the nice weather and gesticulate. We just stay indoors and watch telly.
4: Oh, look at that sunset.
5: Oh, when I'm rich, I'm going to retire here.
4: You'd soon get bored.
5: No, I wouldn't. No, I like the weather, I like the countryside, I like the food, I like the wine. Germans have got a saying for it. To live like a king in France.
4: Why do we live in cities?
5: Oh, I don't know. So crowded and aggressive, everyone's fighting for space. There's just no connection with nature in a city.
4: Yeah. Yeah, you only know it's summer when someone on the tube burps spring onion in your face.
5: We don't have to think about the grimy city for a while. Yeah, come and sit on my knee.
4: You are joking.
5: No, go on, you keep your feet on the floor and perch.
4: Well, you asked for it.
5: What's that? Just... Now then, let's have a feel of Junior. Hello, it's the old man here. I can feel a foot. No, I can definitely feel a foot.
4: It's my rib.
5: Oh. And what's this?
4: Why have you got this thing about my belly button?
5: Oh, I don't know, I just like contemplating your navel. I like the way it sticks out. Reminds me of fettuccine stuck down a plug hole.
4: That's so romantic.
5: Mm. I really do find pregnant women attractive, you know. Everything about them is so ripe. Breasts, belly, body, oh, you could really flesh out a pregnant woman.
4: I wonder why I found those mother care catalogues hidden in your study.
1: Mm. Can you switch the lamp out, please? I'm trying to get some kip.
0: Just wait till I finish the chapter. Oh, you selfish little toad.
1: You're the selfish one keeping me awake. Move up. You're on my side of the tent.
0: No, I'm not.
1: Your arm is on my side of the tent.
0: I've got nowhere else to put it.
1: Put it on your chest.
0: I can't sleep with it on my chest. It restricts my breathing.
1: Well, turn over onto your other side.
0: Oh, I don't like sleeping on my left side.
1: Why not?
0: I can hear my heart beating. It reminds me of my mortality.
1: Do you think first para have these sort of conversations when they're out bivouacking? Now what are you doing?
0: Plumping my pillow.
1: You're plumping a pillow. You're not wrestling an alligator.
0: I'm aerating the duck down. Martha looks well, doesn't she?
1: I suppose so. Shut up.
0: And Alaric. He seems to be a nice chap. He's very good with the kids.
1: Mm, shut up.
0: Oh, what a lovely girl that Françoise is.
1: Yes, she is. I think she took quite a shine to you. God knows why. You've got about as much sexual charisma as a pound of mints. Probably feels sorry for you.
0: She's just interested in my thoughts on the Ancient Mariner.
1: Actually, your dead albatross impersonation was very good.
0: Yes. I usually save that for the sixth form. Last week before Christmas.
1: Pulling out all the stops, eh? Well, now you can make a move on her.
0: No. It's totally platonic.
1: Oh, rubbish. No friendship between a man and a woman is totally platonic. She's young and attractive. She's got long brown legs and pouty lips.
0: Ooh.
1: Imagining it?
0: No, I'm lying awkwardly on the sleeping bag zip.

0: Let's find a spot away from the crowds.
1: You lead on, Alaric.
2: Look at all those lovely breasts, Gerald. I bet Francois's got a lovely pair too.
3: Stop being so base.
2: Anyway, how are you doing? You've been spending a lot of time with her. Have you, you know... What? Do I have to draw a picture? Have you made the beast with two backs? You know, friction for fun.
3: Well, wouldn't you like to know?
0: Come on, let's walk a little bit further on.
4: Yeah, well, not too far. Remember, we've got a pregnant lady and three kids here.
5: Yeah, this beach bag is heavy.
3: Oh, crikey. There's people here with nothing on.
1: Must be the naturist part of the beach.
2: Oh, let's stay. Not everyone's naked.
6: Oh, no. If we're staying here, everyone takes their clothes off. We're not staying just so that you lads can get your kicks.
0: Well, mine are coming off. I often walk around the garden naked.
1: So do I.
5: And me. Me too.
2: Oh, Liam, look what you got us into now.
6: Come on, Phil. Trunks off and you, Liam.
4: What about you?
6: I've got an excuse.
2: Hey, Gerald, if I've got to, you have to drop them and all.
3: Okay by me.
4: Crikey, Gerald, you've been hiding that under a bushel. Where'd you get that from? Sugar?
2: Are you sure it was an arm that was on my side of the tent last night?
3: Just because you're hung like a hamster.
2: There's a chilly breeze blowing.
0: Oh, what are you all so repressed about? It's the most natural thing in the world. You'll soon get used to it. Come on, let's go for a swim.
4: Yeah, go on. Race it to the way!
7: Yeah!
1: Come on, Tommy, let's put your hat on.
8: Funny things, aren't they?
1: What? Oh, yes. They always look, you know, primitive.
8: Matches their brains, then.
1: Some people suit them, like Alaric. It's ginger and sort of Celtic.
8: Yeah, I suppose it is, yeah. And Phil's is sort of fair and slim.
1: Whereas Liam's...
8: Yes. Why am I thinking of a leaf of Lollo Rosso and a single prawn?
1: Well, to be fair, I blame it on those skimpy undies he wears. They scrunch it up.
8: Mm.
1: They come in all shapes and sizes.
8: Don't they just? What about Gerald's? Should be kept in a zoo and fed rats.
2: No, Sammy. How many times have I told you? Keep your eye on the ball and then you'll catch it. Oh, now, don't cry. I wasn't angry with you.
5: You were.
0: Look, Sam, put your hands together like this and I'll get behind you. And then watch the ball as it comes towards you. Okay, Liam, throw the ball.
2: Here it comes.
0: That's it.
5: I caught it. No, you didn't. Alaric did.
9: Hey, you shush. You're not exactly up to wicket-keeper standards.
5: I'm sick of playing catch. Let's play ball.
9: Be all right. I'm really good at ball.
2: Right, kids, let's get into teams. Me and Alaric will be the captains. Right, Sammy, whose team do you want to be on?
5: Alaric.
2: Oh, okay.
5: I'll be on your side, Liam. We'll whoop the pants off them.
2: But they haven't got any pants on to whoop.
0: Liam, can I have a quiet word?
2: Sure.
0: Can we play this game in a non-competitive way?
2: What do you mean?
0: Well, so there are no winners and losers. We don't like subjecting Sam to naked competition. He doesn't respond very well to it.
2: Get real, Alaric. He's going to have to compete in the real world someday.
0: Can't we protect him from it now?
2: I think I know what's best for my child.
0: Do you?
2: I hope that hand on my shoulder is just there to soothe my sunburn. Because I have a vile temper fed by years of insecurity and e-numbers. Can you remove it, please? Thank you. Now, who's on my side?

0: Do you think it's time for bed?
1: Hey, I'm finished with that paper, yeah?
0: Only on holiday would anyone ever fight over reading last week's Daily Telegraph.
1: I've only read it twice. Come on, Stokes, time for bed. Sammy's already gone.
2: But I'm older than him.
1: Yeah, 3 weeks.
2: All right. Night, Mum.
0: Good night, sweetheart.
1: Can you order me a pasty?
0: Sure.
2: Good night, Christophe.
3: Bonsoir, Sophie.
1: Bonsoir.
2: Just look at my tooth, Daddy. I can wiggle it with my tongue. Is it going to come out?
1: Oh, nearly.
2: Will you pull it out for me?
1: No, it'll come out in a sec.
2: How much did you get from the Tooth Fairy when you were little?
1: Well, sixpence. That's 2.5 pence in today's money.
2: That wasn't much. I get 50p, though Alison Green now gets £1.
1: Does she now?
2: I wonder how the Tooth Fairy knows it's gone up.
1: Fairy Retail Price Index?
4: Hello, Sophie.
0: Are you going to bed?
2: Yes.
4: Good night.
2: Good night.
4: When Liam has finished putting Sam to bed, promise you'll tell him.
0: Yes, I will.
4: You've been saying that for days.
0: I'll definitely tell him tonight.
5: Right. Snuggle into your sleeping bag. It's a nice big one, isn't it?
2: Yes.
5: Good night. Give me a kiss.
2: And you're going to read me a story? Alaric always does.
5: Don't you remember that I used to make up stories at bedtime?
2: Yes. Tell me the one about the man with the velvet bottom.
5: Icky Plush.
2: Yes.
5: Well, there was once a man called Icky Plush, and there was something very strange about him. He had a velvet bottom. It was extremely useful because he could polish furniture when he sat down. And everyone, including the Queen, thought it was a real velvet cushion that the crown was presented on. So the coronation was saved because of Icky Plush's famous velvet bottom.
2: That was funny.
5: Good. Give me a kiss.
2: I just gave you one before.
5: Oh, I'm your dad. We can kiss as many times as we want. Because I love you.
2: And I love you too.
5: Good.
2: And I love Mummy and Tommy and Harold Hamster and Alaric.
5: Good night, then.
2: Good night. Will you send Mummy and Alaric in to give me a kiss as well?
5: Sure.
6: What's up, Dean?
5: Yes?
6: Oh, Liam, could you just wait outside a minute? I've got something I need to talk to you about.
5: Okay.
7: Bonsoir.
5: Bonsoir, Henri.
7: You are lost?
5: No, I'm just walking. Thinking.
7: It's a good place to think. In the woods. And on the toilet. What do you think of my new toilet?
5: Very good.
7: Have you done the crossword on them yet?
5: Not yet.
7: Tell me, you and Gerald, you are homosexual?
5: I'm married.
7: Ah, vous marchez la voile et la vapeur.
5: Sorry?
7: You go by sail and by steam. ACDC.
5: No, I'm married to Martha. Well, not for much longer.
7: Ah, that's why she's with the EP.
5: Yes, she's just told me she wants a divorce.
7: You're sad?
5: It was bound to happen eventually. I'm just sad I won't get to know my kids properly. You see, they're also moving to another country, Ireland.
7: Why don't you fight her for the children?
5: Because deep down I know they're better off with her. Why have you got the gun?
7: Oh, I've just shot my dog.
8: It's been a brilliant holiday.
9: Yeah, thanks for everything.
8: You are always welcome here.
7: Next year, there will be even more toilets for everyone. And mind you, Alaric likes them so much, he doesn't want to leave them.
8: Yes, I'm afraid he's had the run since 3 o'clock this morning.
7: Ah.
2: Hey, Sammy, I pulled my tooth out last night just before I went to bed. And look, I got a pound.
10: From the Tooth Fairy?
2: Don't be silly. There's no such thing. It's your mum and dad. But you've got to pretend it's Tooth Fairy just to keep them happy.
11: There's my address, Françoise. I hope you'll write to me.
12: Of course I will, Jerry. I will maybe come over at Christmas.
11: Oh, that would be wonderful. Meantime, I'll send you that book on the death motif in Marlowe's plays.
12: Oh, great.
5: Bye, Tommy. Bye, Sammy. Safe journey.
2: Bye, Dad.
6: Please come down to Dorset before we leave for Ireland.
5: Yes, I will.
6: I'm glad you're being so reasonable about this.
5: Yeah. Well, look after them.
2: What a thrill holiday this has been.
5: Yeah.
2: Fantastic.
11: Best holiday since Cromer in 1968. Right then, Murray, let's head for the Micra. You know, I'm proud of you, mate. I think you behaved really well over all of this.
5: Not that well. Why do you think Alaric's been on the toilet all this time? I put industrial strength laxative in his decaf last night.

In episode 2 of Any Bloke, Jim Sweeney played Phil and Caroline Quentin Sarah. Liam was played by Steve Steen, Gerald by Lloyd Peters, Sophie by Nadine Ballantyne, Martha by Melanie Hudson, Alaric by John Wheatley, Henri by Philippe Smolikowski, Francois by Deborah Berlin, Simone by Becky Hindley, and Sam by Ben Brown. Any Bloke was written by Gary Brown and produced by Anne Jobson.

0: What has a hazelnut in every bite?
1: Sorry.
0: And thick milk chocolate for your delight?
1: Sorry.
0: Nougat and caramel golden light?
1: Sorry.
0: And don't forget the hazelnut in every bite. And again, what has a hazelnut in every bite?
1: Sorry.
0: Thick milk chocolate for your delight?
1: Sorry.
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1: Ladies and gentlemen, please welcome to the stage someone who's been called Woody Allen with a Welsh accent, Jack D with an energy boost, and Leona Lewis, but white, male, and obviously not a singer. He's a great guy. He's sort of handsome, but not handsome, if that makes any sense at all. Please welcome the pathetically spindly Mark Watson!
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2: Better!
4: Thank you very much, and welcome to the third instalment of the show in which we transform the world into a better place using nothing but humour, the most powerful weapon there is, apart from guns. Already this series we've examined the virtues of courage and patience. Last week, The Independent said, if you're not laughing, check your pulse. You're probably dead. They didn't say it about this show, unfortunately. But audiences are constantly being asked to show today's feature virtue, which is generosity. Now, the dictionary defines generosity as giving people stuff, but it's not a very good dictionary. Generosity is much more complex than that. It can also mean being giving in our dealings with others. And that's something we need from you, the audience, both here and at home. There's a lot of pressure on the audience in a comedy show. It's not like a play or something where you can conceal your contempt. You know, we've all been to a crap play and you can just kind of get away with it by going, oh yes, it really made me think. You know, even if what you were thinking is, I wish I was dead now. Still, if you're not feeling generous towards me, maybe you'll warm to the two men by my side. First of all, he's musical, he's good-looking, he's modest, and his great-great-grandfather, Edward Lyon Burtham, invented the propeller. That's true. It's Tom Basden!
5: Thank you. He also invented the collapsible lifeboat.
4: The collapsible lifeboat?
5: Yep.
4: Wouldn't it be better to have one that didn't collapse? It'd be better to invent the robust lifeboat.
5: Well, that had already been invented.
4: That's what it had been, yeah.
5: Yeah, and it's for storage.
4: Oh, I still reckon storage issue. So you might be thinking, what? Basden's great-great-grandfather invented a propeller? How can they build on that? Well, put it this way. Here to introduce the complicated idea of generosity, please welcome our regular poet and social misfit, Tim Key!
6: Thank you. So this poem is about generosity, the thorny issue of generosity, and more specifically, how you shouldn't try and be sort of too generous, if that makes any sense. If you can get the boy to just...
4: Tom.
6: Could you play underneath it, please, Tom? Play a little guitar. It's about generosity, so that's it. Okay. Generosity. Chris Woods, Jim Crown, and Jill Salisbury hit upon a plan. They would open a pub and not charge anyone anything for anything they had. And what's more, Jim Crown said in the meeting thingy where they were planning it, we won't skimp on measures either. Chris Woods and Jill Salisbury said, hear, hear. And Chris Woods banged his flagon on the table. Didn't mention, but he has a flagon. Quite a large flagon. If someone asks for a pint, fellow Jim Crown, I'll give him a couple of pints and I'll throw in some crisps into the bargain. And some wine. Jill Salisbury chipped in. Yes, everyone shall have a bottle of wine. The day the pub opened, there was a terrific turnout. Partly because Jill Salisbury had convinced Chris Woods and Jim Crown that the first 100 people there should be given an iPod and a pair of jeans. Others were drawn by the prospect of the White Stripes playing a small venue. Everyone had a thoroughly nice time, including my brother, John. Just to sort of reiterate that it's true. Unfortunately, after 3 months, the pub closed. Just reflect that in your music. Jim Crown blamed it on folk taking the piss. People were taking liberties, and at the end of the evening, staff told tales of having to clear up bags of frazzles, with literally about one frazzle gone out of them. Jill Salisbury was gutted, mainly because she had to go to a different prison because she was a woman. Generosity.
4: Tim Key! Thank you, Tim. Yes, generosity is a very important quality in an unequal world. As the old saying goes, money is like manure. Spread it around and watch things grow. I know, it's not the most reliable of phrases. In most ways, money is quite different from manure, as you'll see if you go into a spa and try and pay with poo. As we've mentioned, though, even more crucial than being liberal with money is having generosity of spirit, thinking the best of someone, acting charitably, giving someone a compliment. We're often a bit sheepish about this. The other day after a gig, an American guy came up to me and said, "Hey, that was great." And then immediately backtracked and said, "I don't want to blow smoke up your ass." I'd never heard this saying before. I was extremely puzzled. I don't want to blow smoke up your ass. Good news, I suppose. But I never seriously thought you did want that. I can't imagine where that phrase came from. Like, of course, America's a very different culture, but surely they've never had a tradition of, "Well, that was great. Open up. Here's the pipe. We'll get started." That's the least I can do. You were so entertaining. Why should it be something we apologise for, giving another person praise? Why do we often feel so embarrassed about generous acts, such as giving someone some money, praising them, or making love to them roughly against a meat freezer? Let's look at the way society lacks this week's featured virtue.
2: Give me a G. No, what's in it for me? There's a lack of generosity in society.
4: Generosity is dead, my uncle said to me the other day. After a pause, he said, "Sorry, I meant Bo Diddley." But he might have been right about generosity too. We're giving 25% less money to charity than in 2002.
5: I've got a song about a charity do I went to recently.
4: Oh, that would fit in beautifully.
5: That's what I thought.
4: Yeah, yeah.
5: That's why I mentioned it.

0: Thomason. I witnessed an episode recently which encompassed both material and moral ungenerosity. This guy was begging on a train. Suddenly, another passenger became incredibly aggressive to the beggar. He said, "Get a job! Why don't you get a job?" I couldn't help thinking this was probably not an option for the guy. He stank, his clothes were in rags, he wasn't all that good at speaking. Argos, maybe, but... So once the beggar had gone, a couple of other passengers looked at this aggressive man, but he was completely unapologetic. He said, "What? I just told him what I thought. There's no law against that." And I've heard this time and time again, saying there's no law against it, to mean I can just behave like a toilet. It just makes me furious. There's no law against hanging an iron on your penis and then walking up and down the train going, "I'm Trevor McDonald, la la la la la la." Is there? No, I've done a Google search for it. There's no specific law against getting a dog, covering it in soup, and then wringing it out in people's laps, going, "Aha, soupy dog, revenge of the soupy dog," right? So why don't we do these things then if there's no law? Because the law's not everything. There's an unwritten law that we don't all behave like freaks.
1: Sorry, Mark, I've just got a little gift for you.
0: Oh, that's generous.
1: Yes, just a check.
0: How much?
1: £6,000.
0: Oh, that's nice.
1: It's just a gesture, isn't it?
0: So Tim's just giving me a cheque for £6,000.
2: Is there one for me? I'll
1: just have to wait and see.
0: Very often we react ungenerously to the misfortunes of others, leading to a society that reads magazines like Heat in order to enjoy articles called "Britney's Tears," "Colleen's Ruined Life," or "Oops, a hammer falls on Nicole Kidman's head." Of course, this is nothing new. We've always been fond of programmes like "It'll Be All Right on the Night," which Dennis Norden presented until he was 212. But it has taken a much nastier turn of late. This year we saw a celebrity sex scandal, which showed the most ungenerous sides of individuals and society at large. Involved in this scandal was Ashley Cole, the footballer, who was rumoured to have let his wife, or wag, Cheryl Tweedy, down by doing one or two things. And that's about all we're allowed to say. Ashley Cole's alleged indiscretion was one of the most horrid news stories I've ever seen. The Sunday Mirror reported that, according to the lady in question, "We started having sex, then he just rolled over and vomited on the floor all over the cream carpet. It was disgusting. He had some mouthwash, then jumped back into bed, and we started having sex again." I know, truly disgusting. A cream carpet. What is this, the 80s? How many women here tonight would put up with that from a man? Right, now, bad news is, love, I've just been projectile vomiting. On the plus side, I've got some smints. So, even worse than the story itself was the way the press reported it and the nation's morons lapped it up. I heard two women discussing it on the train, and one of them said, "I can't believe he'd do that. She's such a beautiful woman, Cheryl." What? So you only have to be faithful if your partner's good looking. Have I missed something? So these days the marriage vows go to have and to hold till death or until such time as you become a minger. And it seems that there are more peccadilloes to talk about than ever before. Again and again in the world today we hear sexual misdemeanors justified by such excuses as "my penis slipped" or "I was drunk," or simply "one thing led to another." This last one has always struck me as a very feeble excuse for doing something wrong. I mean, things have led to one another since the beginning of time. That's how life works. You may as well say, "Yeah, sorry I had sex with that prostitute, but the problem is I'm alive." So... A friend of mine once slept with a lady other than his wife. Slept with always feels like a bit of a feeble euphemism, but...
1: Humped.
0: Sorry?
1: Humped.
0: Oh, okay.
1: You used the word humped.
0: That's much nicer. So, in the aftermath of the humping, I suggested that he ought not to have done it because of his marital status and whatnot. I know people have different ideas of what makes a successful marriage, but I always try and celebrate mine by not porking other women.
1: Humping.
0: Oh, sorry, humping. He said, as an excuse, "Yeah, I know, but, well, she came back to mine, and we were a bit drunk, and we were watching Shrek 2, and, you know, one thing led to another." And, well, that's not good enough. I've seen that film a couple of times. It didn't lead to that, as far as I remember. What's frustrating is that as the world seems to have become more and more heartless, we're also getting better at pretending we care about each other. Many times a day, you'll find a shop assistant going, "You're right there. Can I help you? You're alright. I hate this. As if anyone really cares if you are alright. Next time someone in the shop says, are you alright? Try saying, no, my dad is a political prisoner in China. You'll find their interest dwindles pretty quickly. But as we've seen, I'm often far from generous in my own judgment of other people. It's time for an exemplum, or example from my own life.
3: Exemplum, exemplum, an example from your own life, or in this case, it's from Mark's life, so it's a Mark's emblem.
0: Everyone!
3: Exemplum.

0: Lots of times I catch myself being less generous than I would like. And that's not to mention the times I do it but don't catch myself. Or let myself off by saying, oh, you. I'm always quite reluctant to part with money. I've inherited my dad's pragmatic attitude to buying things. My dad is one of these people, what's the point of spending money on a restaurant? We've got food here. Well, the food in the restaurant's better. Food here. Dad, I was thinking of going to the park. Well, you're already here. What's the point of that? Why go to a place when you're already in a place? And as a result, quite often I find myself deliberating over whether to spend even tiny amounts of money. Recently, in my local spa, I ducked out of buying a box of Alpen because it had gone up to £2.49 and I felt it was unjustified. But really, is it worth saving £2.49 when as a comedian I earn nearly £100 a month? And then of course it's awkward and the shopkeeper goes, you're right there. And I blurted out, yes thanks, just looking. Which, how can you be just looking in a spa? Like, it's some sort of boutique. Well, I've never seen these type of goods before. May I try on those spaghetti hoops? Being stingy is one thing, but I also lack generosity in the way I judge others. I often make fun of people for being stupid, when really I should be sympathetic. The dimmest person I've met in 2008 was a member of a girl band, who I don't think we should mention, in the light of what had happened. And she had just come from a lunch with her record company in what she described as a contemporary restaurant. We'll come back to that. But we were on a local radio show where they have a phone-in. You know, the kind of show where you've got a, like, quite old DJ going, for today's theme, what do you think of Gordon Brown? Or, do you have a car? Or, how are you? Or, have you ever eaten anything? Please, phone in, we're absolutely desperate here. And here's Coldplay. And but it's fair to say not everyone who rings into phone-ins is all there. Some of them are barely there at all. And this gentleman was going on about potatoes. He said, since it was brought over in the Middle Ages, the potato has become a major part of our lives. And there was a commercial break. And the pop star said to me, is it true they didn't have potatoes, like, when we were born? And I said, I know. I said, oh, I think he said they came in the Middle Ages. She said, oh, I thought he said the mid-80s. It's an amazing thing. In this woman's mind, no one had seen a potato, like, in 1984 or something. And then one day, someone was, like, doing a Rubik Cube or something, or listening to Aha. And then their flatmate came in and said, get a load of this. This is called a potato. What? Get away from me! I later found out that, in fact, Walter Raleigh didn't bring the potato over until 1570, which is a bit late to count as the Middle Ages. I mention this because, as you'll be aware, the BBC is bound by tough new laws, preventing it from telling massive lies and treating the public with utter contempt. Other broadcasters are also subject to laws over misleading claims. ITV is considering changing the title of Britain's Got Talent to Britain is Full of Freaky Kids. I mentioned a minute ago the casual use of the word contemporary. This is something that's really got my goat recently. In fact, it's literally, I don't even have a goat now, it's got it. This is one thing about getting frustrated as often as I do, it's hard to keep a farm together. So it's time to welcome back our weekly featurette in which we rail against abuses of the English language.
1: Featurette.
0: That was the theme. The word contemporary has suddenly turned into a word that people splash over everything if they're trying to make it sound good. I heard someone on Newsnight Review describe a film as very contemporary. But how could it not be? Contemporary means it exists now, right? Restaurants talk about contemporary cuisine, as opposed to what? Historic cuisine? The only way a meal could be anything other than contemporary is if you walked in and went back in time to a medieval banquet. And I tell you who I blame for this, estate agents. Their booklets are full of everyday words which have been given this fake glamour. I was looking around a house with the estate agent, and there's strip pine floors, and the estate agent said, it's very authentic, isn't it? And then, well, I would hope it is authentic, yeah. Authentic means real. I'm not keen to buy a house and find the floor isn't authentic, in that it's not a floor, but a blancmange. Or again, period, used as an adjective. Period buildings. Period. Period just means a time. This is a period bookcase. Oh, when was the period? 2004. This is a period wall. Unfortunately, the period was last week, and during that time, Kevin weed up the side of the house. That's the end of the featurette.
1: Featurette.
2: It's harder going back.
3: So, Mark, I've got a little something for the boy.
0: Sorry?
3: I've got a little gift, a gift for the boy, yeah.
0: Oh, what is it?
3: It's a book token.
0: A book token?
3: There you go.
2: I mean, I've got books.
3: So, yeah, I know, that's why I got you a token. You don't have a book token, do you?
0: You might be thinking it's unfair to judge people because of the way they speak, the language they use, and so on. Who in this world is qualified to judge people? A judge. But I'm not a judge. Yet I live a lot of my life as if I were a judge, making pronouncements, condemning people, wearing a wig. And moreover, I can be very self-centred. I have a hard time finding the qualities of empathy and compassion which a truly generous person has. For example, I've never managed to be a vegetarian or a vegan, even though I'm aware it would probably be moral, because I don't seem to have the generosity to appreciate the suffering of other beasts. Also, I don't know, vegans are their own worst enemies sometimes. I saw one on TV saying, we're the only species that drinks the milk of another species. How can this be natural? And well, this is a ridiculous argument. The reason we're the only species that drinks cow's milk is because we're just better at other species. For example, we're the only species who invented jugs, or milk bottles, or buxom maids on stools. Doesn't mean it's not natural, we're just better than other species. We're the only species that plays Pictionary, right? But that's not because it's not natural, it's because other species can't do it. Eels don't have arms, how are they going to play it? Also, like, what do you mean by natural? The earth doesn't just give us carrots willy-nilly. We plant them in farms with equipment made from metal in patterns worked out by computers. If you want to work on what's natural, we shouldn't do any of that. We should just stay there with our mouths open going, let's hope some food flies in. So, I'm deficient in generosity, and so are many of us. But who isn't? It's not often you hear someone described as a generous person, unless it's being used as a roundabout way of saying they're fat. What's she like? Oh, sort of, generous. But I did a Google search for the most generous person in the world, and guess who came up?
3: Are we guessing?
0: Bill Gates is a good guess. It wasn't, though.
3: Santa?
0: Sorry? No, not eligible, because not really a person.
2: Midas, I was going to say.
0: Midas. Oh, because it took... No.
2: No, accidentally.
0: No, I think... Well, we'll do it in the style of Who Am I on Going for Gold, the... So here we go with today's celebrity. So you in the audience, join in. You at home, you can also shout as much as you like. We won't hear you. Just like that time your dad put you in the shed as a punishment and then forgot and went to Italy. So, who am I? I was born in 1954 in the USA. My original name was Oprah Winfrey, but I swapped two of the letters around. Yes, that's right, it's Oprah Winfrey! That's a bit less suspense than I was hoping for, right? Well, can we have a sort of exemplum theme which is, quite suspenseful to compensate for that?
2: Yes.
4: Exemplum of the opera is...
0: Clever, clever. Oprah is renowned for her generosity. She's ploughed money into schools, funded disadvantaged people. If she gives you a book token, it'll probably be 20 or more. She said in a recent interview, "The important thing is to do the right thing, even if no one knows you did it." In other words, a true generosity isn't about spraying money around willy-nilly, or indeed willy-anything. And Oprah's teachings bring us to the upbeat moral...
5: Upbeat moral, it's an upbeat moral, try to apply to your own life.
0: I would get everyone to sing along to that, but it ended up so high. Oh, we'll try it. So it's upbeat moral, it's an upbeat moral, try to apply it to your own life.
5: Upbeat moral, it's an upbeat moral, try to apply to your own life.
2: That is too high.
0: Yeah, it's sort of quite horrible to listen to. So, if you give a little, you'll find you get a lot back, as my uncle used to say. He was a loan shark. But what if you don't get anything back? Well, that's when generosity becomes its own reward. Not long ago, I was in Scotland. It was a horrible day, cold. Well, I said I was in Scotland. And it was really foggy on this day, what Londoners occasionally call a pea super, but people in Edinburgh call foggy. I suddenly saw this woman about to cross the road. You couldn't see any traffic at all. It was, I couldn't see my hand in front of my face. To be fair, it wasn't there. It was by my side, so that was why. Anyway, this woman right next to me walked into the road right into the path of a truck, and I panicked and grabbed her and said, "You're in the road!" And she stepped back just in time to not be run over. Out of all the times I've grabbed a woman from behind, it was one of the more successful. And then we just basically looked at each other, and I kind of saved her life. And sounds bad, but the first thing coming to my head was, I must be able to get something out of this. But she just went on her way, didn't hardly even thank me. you know, there was no, if there's anything I can do, there's no, how can I ever repay you? We didn't even sleep with each other. And I couldn't help feeling my generous act had been underwhelmingly rewarded. In fact, I was not whelmed at all. Because that is probably it in terms of me saving a life. I'm not heroic enough to save someone from drowning. I did do my lifesaver's badge at swimming at school. But that just means if I'm in my pyjamas and someone drops a brick, I can get it. And I'm so fragile and weedy that rather than give blood, I'm more likely to go down the hospital and see if they've got some spare. So this was it. This was my moment to be a hero and nothing. No recognition. But as we went our separate ways, I experienced this feeling of warmth running through me. Had I gone indoors? Yes. But there's more to it. I realised that by bothering to do something for someone, I'd received a better reward than money or the lost box set, which was in the window of the HMV, literally opposite, and she could easily just got it for me. And that reward is knowing you've made a difference. And speaking of making a difference, you have been, just as I hoped, a very generous audience. I don't want to milk that generosity as if you were some sort of clapping, laughing cow. So can you please show your generosity one more time and thank our poet Tim Key for his efforts tonight? And now, to send us away with a song in our hearts, Tom Basden!
2: So this song is about chuggers, or charity muggers, as they're known, who are the people that kind of get you to sign up for things on the high street sometimes. 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

to help tigers with special needs. 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

0: Yeah, it's me, isn't it? Okay. Thank you.
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4: Yes, it's for you. It's your dinner. It's called Cupboard Love. Cupboard Love's different. Comes in a packet, not a tin. See this foil pouch? Keeps it moist and squeezy. That's right. It's a new kind of cat food. Moist. It's good for you. Like it?
5: New Cupboard Love. What the well-cared-for cat has for dinner.
6: Once upon a time there was an engineer. Choo-choo Charlie was his name, we hear. He had an engine and he sure had fun. He used good and plenty candy to make his train run.
7: Charlie says, love my good and plenty. Charlie says, really ring the bell. Charlie says, love my good and plenty. Don't know any other candy that I love so well.
0: Hold it. 15 seconds from now, you'll see the picture he just took. See? With a Polaroid land camera, you get bright, sharp pictures in 15 seconds. Snap, pull, peel. 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
1: Ladies and gentlemen, for the last time in the current series, we present The Lady Lark by Laurie Wyman and starring Leslie Phillips, Stephen Murray, and John Patrick. Every man likes an evening out with the boys now and then. The Navy is no exception to this rule, particularly if one of them is skint and the others still have a bob or two left.
2: He does this chatting nonsense full time, does he?
3: Who? Oh, Mr. De Morgan. Yes. He's supplied by the BBC along with the furniture and fittings.
2: Furniture and fittings? Ah, you mean that three-legged card table with a primer stove and a kettle on it they call the canteen?
3: Yeah, that's right. The one with the cup chained to it.
2: Yeah, whatever you mind that, sir. Look, if he's full-time, does that mean he'll be working next week and earning a bob or two?
1: Of course I am. We announcers don't just do one series like you lot. We work all the year round.
2: Really? And they pay you all the time, do they?
1: Of course.
2: Interesting. Really? Yeah, well, that means, well, whilst we're all round the Labour Exchange, Mr. De Morgan will be still copping lollies.
1: Exactly. Yeah.
2: Makes you think, doesn't it?
1: Hmm? Yes. Yeah.
2: Lovely boy.
3: Impeccable pronunciation.
2: Perfectly turned out at all times. A joy to work with.
3: Oh, control. Never a word out of place. Generous to a fault. Right before the broadcasting house. Respected by his colleagues.
2: Should have had the OBE years ago.
1: Not a penny. You can follow me around for months, but not a penny.
2: Well, chat on, skinflint, but don't expect us to giggle at you.
1: He probably make a mistake anyway.
3: Usually does.
2: Oh, I think his tatty turnout makes him nervous.
3: No, shut up. Do you hear me? Shut up.
2: Oh, temper.
1: Drunk with power, just because he's still working next week, I suppose.
3: Yeah, we'll see. He gets a nasty slap on the wrist from the Director General for that.
1: I don't care. I'm a human being and I can take so much. For 18 weeks, you've insulted my clothes. You suggested my hair was a wig. You told me I'd drop my H's when I read the news. You said my clothes were shiny and I was common. And just not your class of person. Why not? I'm a decent chap. Nervous to be said to you lot, so read your trivial answers yourself. I'm going back to Broadcasting House. My cover BBC issued. John Sag approved. Instant cocoa. Goodbye. Forever.
2: Oh.
1: Do you think we said something to upset him?
3: Oh, hardly. Now, take no notice. You read the announcement, Mr. Phillips. Just pretend nothing's happened.
1: Me? Right. ladies and gentlemen...
2: Stop! What else? What else? Michael De Morgan makes the announcement.
1: Ladies and gentlemen, all the chaps like an evening out with the boys, especially a chap like C.P.O. Pertwee when he's skint, and the boys his eyes in the pub haven't realized it. Yes?
4: Me! Oi, Mickey. Over here, please. A loyal servant of the Crown has got the neck of a turf. Come on, give me just some service, please. Cash customer waiting.
5: Come off it, mate, I know you. You even asked if we take lunch and vouchers for a packet of crisps. Or a tin of nuts.
4: And to your undying shame, you don't. Well, tonight the question of credit doesn't arise. Because my good friend here, my fellow shipmate and comrade in arms, Abel Seaman Tiddy here, has the necessary coins of the realm to pay.
1: Have I?
4: Yes, Tiddy, you have. I counted your change last time. It's still got 5 pence left.
6: Oi! It's a dry old dude, isn't it? Where's my wallet?
4: In your wallet. Now, lads. We're having an evening off, aren't we? Look, it's no time for petty bickering or jealousy about who's going to have the honour of treating first, mate. There's no favouritism. I don't mind which of you pay.
6: Excuse me, mate. Let the dog see the rabbit. I'm trying to get served.
4: Yeah, well, you take your turn. I'll give everybody double brandy, please.
6: Keep the change.
4: We're delighted to meet you, sir.
6: Oh, in the Navy, are you? Sharp, isn't he, Chief? He's tumbled the HMS on me hat. Doesn't mean I'm an usher in Her Majesty's cinema.
4: You shut up, Dizzy. The kid's wallet is open.
6: Oh, yes. What are you having?
4: A game. A large one.
6: All right, fair enough. I like men of decision. Now, perhaps you could help me. Do you have got a fart at all?
4: Yes, sometimes. Why?
6: Well, there's a mate of mine. Got a lovely chatter over there, yes. Well, almost.
4: Almost?
6: How can you almost have a chatter? That's a good point, son. That's a good point. You see, he had his chatter built of Welsh stone.
4: Oh, I like him. That is your man of taste.
6: Oh, yeah. Well, Welsh bricks, actually, had an all-important special, see? And you know what? They built a chateau, and there's one brick short.
4: One brick short? Oh, yeah. Well, why don't they get one more sent across? Otherwise, there'll be a draft.
6: They're on a ration, aren't they?
4: Are they?
6: You see, he's got 2 half bricks left over from his quota. But the only way he can get a new complete brick is to exchange the 2 halves for it direct.
4: So what?
6: Well, you know what the post is like these days, mate. Supposing the 2 halves get lost in the mail, eh? With this rationing, my chum will be stuck with a chattoon at 1 brick short forever. Or else he'll have to fill in the hole with a French brick.
4: Never.
6: My feelings exactly, Boyle. Well, as I happen to be the architect, I was wondering if you lads would like to earn a bob or two and take this brick over to him next time you go to France. Just send a cable to this address, halves of the brick, to bring back, see?
4: Well, I don't know about that, Archie.
6: Hello, isn't it all your trouble?
4: Done, give it the brick.
6: Here you are, it's in this parcel.
4: So?
6: And when you get back, meet me here with a broken brick, see? I must have it to keep the ration book straight.
4: Roll around, meanwhile, what about that tenner you mentioned?
6: Oh, yes, well, yes, here's a fiver in advance. The rest, when you return the broken brick, see? If the market price rises, there might even be a bonus.
4: Oh, of course. Now, we can't have the gent sitting about with an hole in his patio, can we? Eh? No, it'll be a pleasure, sir. I happen to know we're due to go across.

0: Now, it'll be a pleasure, sir. Well, Alan and I were due to go across the briny to French France tomorrow, so consider it done, sir.
1: Lovely, mate, lovely. But be careful taking a brick into the docks, won't you?
2: You leave it to the chief. Never mind about getting a Welsh brick through the dockyard gates. He can get Cardiff Town Hall through one lump.
3: The price was right. He'd better not try. We know how many town halls we've got, and we count them every morning, see?
0: All right, you shut up, you two. Now, come along. Come on, let's buy the gent a drink.
2: Come in.
4: Know it all, heard it all, and forgotten it all are here, sir.
2: Who? Oh, Sharp and Trowbridge.
4: As requested, sir.
2: Not requested, Renchason. Ordered.
4: Just as you say, Captain Proby.
2: Send heard it all and forgotten it all in at once. And tell know it all I shan't require it.
4: Aye, sir. This way, Lieutenant Murray and Sub-Lieutenant Phillips. And you can return to your ship at once, Chief.
1: Follow me, Faith, on the very brief.
5: Good morning. Doesn't need telling twice, does he?
6: Thank you, Mr. Murray. Given the chance, neither would I.
2: Oh, do come in, gentlemen. Come in.
6: Gentlemen? I noticed that.
2: Sit down, sit down. Make yourself comfortable. Then, Chasen, get them some coffee.
6: We're going to be hand-drawn a quarter.
2: No.
6: Then, how much is the coffee?
2: No, don't be ridiculous. Now, as you are sailing for France today to pick up this diplomat and his wife, I was wondering if you could do me a slight, errand, if you like.
6: I prefer a favor, actually.
2: No, never mind that. It's my dear wife Ramona's birthday shortly, and, I was wondering if you could, that is, well, perfume is so much cheaper over there, and I just thought that perhaps, with only sixpence a week pocket money, it takes a long time for me. I mean, on a limited income, it is very difficult.
6: I want to smuggle him back to my old lovely.
2: Nothing of the sort. Naturally, I shall pay duty before I take it out of the dockyard.
6: If the customs bloke spots it.
2: Exactly. You know, now, come along, gentlemen.
6: That's the second time he's called us that.
2: Odd, isn't it? Perhaps he wants some of those funny old postcards as well.
6: Well, if you do happen to...
2: Nothing of the sort.
6: Well, if you've got enough already, perhaps you'd let us have a look at your collection sometime when you're not...
2: Mr. Phillips, I am not a collector of funny old postcards.
6: I bet he is. The bald-headed ones always are.
2: Sorry, pardon. I am merely asking you to purchase a bottle of French perfume for my wife.
6: Yeah, very well, sir. We'll do our best. Something of a subtle fragrance, I presume?
2: Well, not too subtle. Otherwise, the undercurrent of carbolic soap will come through and spoil.
6: Oh, nasty. Do you bath in carbolic as well, sir?
2: I hardly think that's any of your business, Mr. Phillips, but no, I do not. Ramona keeps the carbolic for herself. I use pumice stone.
6: What all know about, huh?
2: All over.
6: Oh, nasty old dear.
2: All right. Now, will you make this little purchase for me?
6: Oh, I think we should be able to do that for you, sir.
2: Capital, capital. Have a good trip, gentlemen, and try not to break the bottle before you get back.
7: Well, excuse me, show me your passes.
2: Pardon?
7: Well, a huge tea spread out of the port, we. Well, it may be 10 o'clock in the morning, but I still want to know what you're up to.
1: Me? Up to something? Me, Constable? As if I would.
0: Here, hold this parcel, Teddy. I want to chat up this member of the dockyard constabulary.
1: Why you didn't bring that beastly brick in through the gate last night beats me.
0: Because I happen to know it was the Wazzer who was on gate duty last night. That's why.

0: And what's more important, he knows me.
1: Oh, you mean he searches you?
0: Searches me? Every time I come in or go out these perishing gates, he has me stripped down to the unmentionables and x-rays. Where are you? Murphy, over here and into the interview room.
2: And strip off.
0: Oh, stone me, not again. Well, carry on, lads. But tell number one on being victimitigenified. See you on board.
3: Or in court.
0: That's right. Yeah. You'll see me in court, all right, and Dixon and Doc Green here. I'm having him for all for the rest and be smirching and be smearing an unblemished caricature.
1: Right, Austin. But where do you want me to hide this brick until you get it
4: back? Don't happen to you! And don't try passing it to me neither. I never saw either of you before in all my life.
0: That's it, you two. That's your ship. This way, Chief.
5: Oh, glory.
0: Cheer up, Long Combs. You're going to be gooped at again.
1: Now then, is that the French coastline ahead?
0: Possibly, sir. Possibly.
1: Yeah, with any luck, it may be, Mr. Phillips. You sailed us round in a circle and straight back into Pompey twice.
0: Shouting, Vive le Général.
1: Well, I might be lucky.
0: Yeah, what have we attempted to sail to French France for anyway, sir?
1: Oh, well, some sort of taxi service again. We've got to pick up some diplomat or other. Or something to do with the cost of his wife's excess baggage.
0: Excess baggage? You see, you don't think it could be, Sir Willoughby Todd Hunter Brown and his boozy milady wife, do you?
1: Lummy, it could be. Her luggage is always full of bottles and weighs a ton.
3: Yes, and they're not bottles of perfume either.
0: Well, I like the way all the luggage is always marked this way up. Don't spill it, 70% proof.
1: Quite. Well, let's hope it isn't, then. Coming into the harbour entrance now, Mr. Phillips.
0: Who is?
1: Oh, Lummy, we are.
0: Left hand up a bit.
1: Right hand down.
0: Down a bit.
1: As you were.
0: Wrong again.
1: Up a bit.
0: What, again?
1: Up a bit.
0: That's it.
1: Touch more.
0: Lovely.
1: No, stop engine.
0: Stop engine.
1: For pity's sake, stop engine.
4: Too late, everybody down.
0: Ship, well and truly docked.
3: I know. My ears are still ringing.
0: Permission for Abel, Sim and Tibby, leading Sim and Goldstein and myself to go ashore, sir. There's no need to bother with a gang, thanks, sir. Thanks to Mr. Phillips' method of parking, we can walk off.
1: Sneak.
4: Yeah, not so fast.
1: You can go ashore, but we may be a bit busy here, so can you do that errand for Captain Toby?
0: Errand? What errand?
1: He wants a large bottle of carbolic.
0: How right you are, sir. My very words on many occasions.
1: No, his wife drinks it.
0: She drinks bath water.
1: No. She has it with pumice stone sandwiches.
3: What Nobby is trying to say is that Captain Toby wants us to buy a bottle of Pong Elegant for his wife.
0: Perfume? For her?
1: Well, is the old twit causing that all over again?
0: Oh, dear, some people never learn.
1: You've just got to be joking. It's a birthday present for her, actually.
0: Yeah. It's not, you know. I bet old Thundergut's got a bit of spare. Yeah, dirty old devil. Yeah, it's disgusting. You're a man of his age. Yeah. You ought to be ashamed of his rotten, filthy, lucky soul.
1: You're jealous. You're jealous.
0: Not anything that reckons a snug with old Thundergut is a swinging evening, sir. No, definitely no.
1: Oh, stop messing about, you two. We've got work to do. And right now, by the look of it, there's a diplomatic corps car pulling up on the box side. Lummy, look at all those trunks on the back.
0: Yeah, never mind then, sir. Look who's getting out. It is the woman who did the doddly doddly.
3: Yes,
0: thank you very much, sir.
3: Yeah, and his wife. Oh, dear. I wonder what job he's been slung out of this time.
2: Oh, you lot. Is this the boat for England?
3: Yes, I'm afraid it is. This is HMS Southbridge.
2: Oh, Lord. I suppose there isn't another one right behind. We could wait.
3: Well, sorry, sir.
2: Oh, my. Oh, well, can't be helped. Come on, Amelia, get out of the car. The water bottle is here.
5: I'll tell you a minute, Willie. I'm just finding up the built-in cocktail cabinet. Stop. Coming, Willie.
2: At last. Well, get some of your chaps to get this luggage on board with us.
3: Aye, aye, sir.
5: And you tell them to be awfully careful not to drop any of them, won't you? That's all available antiques. All vintage, anyway.
3: Leave us off, madam. Right, Chief, you come off and get that bottle of perfume for old Thunderguts whilst we load Lady Brown's liquid luggage.
0: All right, sir. Can Tiddy come with me, sir?
3: What for?
0: He's got the brick. No, he knows about these things, sir. He's a comical sort of perfume. He knows a Pong Elegant from a Pong Honorable, sir. Sort of runs in the family, I gather. His father was a chemist for the firm that made fertilizers.
3: We'll try to make sure that you don't get a bottle of something that would appeal to his father.
0: Yes, quite. All right.
3: Take him with you, but get back as soon as you can. I want to sail in half an hour.
0: Lovely, sir. Lovely. I want to get out of here as soon as possible as well.
6: Hello, Chiefy. You're back from your friend's shop, isn't it?
0: Yes, I am, mate. And it's your thing.
6: Hey, couldn't you find the bloke who wanted the brick, then?
0: Oh, yeah. He was waiting for us just outside the dockyard gate. It was a broken one.
6: But you've got two parcels there.
0: Eh? Oh, yeah. The other one is old Thundergut's Pong Elegant. Yeah, we had them both gift-wrapped to stop the French dockyard robber getting too nosy.
6: Oh, well, of course, they don't know you over here in French France like they do in Pompey, do they?
0: Funny thing is, the broken brick weighs equisite more than the new one we handed over, doesn't it, Chief?
6: I'll say so.
0: I suppose they must get heavier as they get older.
6: Well, let's have a try. What are you talking about? It's not all that heavy.
0: Well, that Captain Pony's Pong Elegant, you carnival cloth. Well, try the other one.
6: Oh, mind you, good Welsh stone doesn't have any chalk muck in it like the English stuff. Here, made to... Oh! A good Welsh stone don't weigh anything like as heavy as that, either. Not unless it's made of good Welsh lead. There's a fiddle going on here somewhere, and for once, Chief, you're not behind it.
0: Well, there's a liberty. Perhaps you better open it up and see what's inside.
3: Oh, I wouldn't, Chief. Just hand it over and collect the other fibre. Best not to know, in case that bloke in the top of it has got friends.
0: You're right, Chiefy. Yeah, and when we get back, we're not going to take it through Pompey Gates either. I'll get the padre to do it.
6: The padre? Gee, nobody's safe near you, are they?
0: Well, if this is something disastrous, they won't suspect the gent of the clues, will they? All we'll have to do is pick it up outside and hand it over.
7: Hey, please, stop nabbering! Up on the bridge, we're ready to sail!
0: Come in, sir, that's a double, sir.
5: Georgie Porgy, pudding and pie are here, sir.
3: Who? Oh, the Shah from Southbridge.
5: Yes, sir. Actually, we've only got Georgie Porgy and Pudding Head. D.B.O. Porter, he couldn't come because he has to meet the padre outside the dockyard gate. An urgent personal matter, sir.
0: Oh, good grief. He's going to bash the welfare fund. Well, show the son of Maria, Mr. Phillips, in, please. Have they got a parcel with them?
5: Yes, sir. And I don't think carrying it is doing Mr. Phillips any good at all. This way, gentlemen.
8: I'm so daisy with it, Mr. Phillips.
9: I can't.
8: Come along. Nearly there now. One fast effort.
9: It probably will be my last. It weighs a ton.
8: Nonsense. It's only perfume. Come on.
9: Oh, gangway. Out of the road. I'm out of control. I can't stop.
0: Do you usually hurtle into people's offices and wreck their desks like that?
3: I couldn't help it, sir. It was the weight of your parcel. And I don't think your desk is the only thing that's ruined.
0: Good.
3: I'm black and blue all over. Send for a hospital.
10: Relax, Mr. Phillips. That's ink from my inkwell. And I'm sending the bill for cleaning the carpet to you. Now then, number one. Now, have you brought Sir Wibbly Dobbly Diddly and his wife back?
11: Yes, sir. Incidentally, what did he do this time?
10: Oh, well, as far as I know, he was an attaché in our embassy in France.
11: And what went wrong?
10: He got attached to an ambassador's wife.
11: Oh, nasty.
10: Well, no, it wasn't, actually. We got him back in time. Now, I take it this is the bottle of perfume I asked you to get for my dear wife, Ramona.
11: Yes, sir. And by the weight of it, there must be about 14 gallons of it.
10: I'm sure she'll be delighted. I can't thank you enough, gentlemen. Did the customs stop you when you...
11: No, sir, you're in the clear. Up to now.
12: I'm going to interrupt you, sir, but Vice Admiral Buttonshaw is here, sir.
10: What? Oh, good grief, sir. Show him in, show him in.
13: Oh, not to bother.
10: You're from Castbridge, aren't you?
11: Well, that depends, sir.
10: Good show, Captain. Splendid effort.
11: In that case, we are from Travers. What do we do?
10: Oh, we will cross these girl smugglers, of course. The police had their eye on this chap who used to stand about the popper's head, of course, but couldn't prove anything. Not until this chief petty officer at law gave them the clue.
14: I might have known you'd be at the bottom of it.
10: Well, the constabulary, they've been on the wrong track, you see. They thought this gang was smuggling gold across to France, disguised as brakes. They've been getting sailors to take them over for them. Actually, they weren't smuggling gold out of the country at all. They were going back. That's why they were never mad. What they were taking out was a brick. What they were bringing back was gold with a brick covering over it.
11: Mr. Murray, sir.
15: Well?
11: Does gold weigh a lot more than perfume?
15: Yes.
11: I don't think I feel very well.
10: The coppers, you see, the coppers picked up this cheap ear of yours outside the dock. He told them how he'd been approached by the gang leader and the puckle's head. Refused to have anything to do with anything illegal. Also said that he would have reported it before, but he'd only just come back from foreign parts. He also suggested that they should keep an eye out for the chap who was pretending to be a noble padre, because if they were quick enough, they might catch him with the good gun in him.
11: He just doesn't care, does he? He'll drop anybody in the mud.
10: I just don't understand what's been going on. The only thing I'm certain of is that Percy has made a profit somehow. Anyway, we can't stop now. Not a woman to catch. I made a train. Good folks. Congratulate Percy for me when you see him. Just the soft we need in the movie. Grand chap, I like it. Good evening.
14: Now, just what the blazes has Pertwee been up to this time?
15: That's what I've been trying to work out, sir.
11: Well, whenever he assists the police in their inquiries, it usually means something has gone terribly old nasty on him somehow.
15: Yeah, quite.
10: Hello, Captain Burger's office.
16: Oh, greetings, Captain Burger.
10: I beg your pardon, who is this?
16: This is the Padre from HMS Trafford speaking. Sorry to trouble you at this late hour, but I'm in the nick. In the nick.
10: Oh, what?
16: I've been down. The blue bottles have picked me off and run me here. Well, it must be some sort of misunderstanding, no doubt, but our chief petty officer, then is very hard to see to do, asked people to take a small parcel out of the dockyard gate for you.
11: On.
16: So kind. Well, apparently, someone had suggested that a gent of the cloth might be smuggling gold, so the constable there insisted on opening this small gift.
11: I see.
16: And lo and behold, upon the opening of this parcel, it was discovered unto them that I got a bottle of Tom Aragon, upon which the duty has not been paid. Not been paid!
11: But that's impossible. I've got the bottle of perfume here on my desk. I was the one who... Ah, just a minute.
15: Well, we won't keep you now.
11: Wait. If the Padre's got the perfume, what have I got?
15: We're not sure, but you're terribly welcome.
11: Have that present on up.
15: But don't mention our names, because we want nothing to do with it.
16: I say, where's everybody gone?
11: Wait, I'm being lumbered. It's a gold brick, isn't it? Your wife will love it, sir.
15: Have it made into a pendant, sir. It'll bend her double, and she won't be able to see what you're up to.
16: I think I've been cut off. Anybody
11: there? Yes, sir.
15: I'll see you in a year.
11: No, come back here. Take this beastly thing away.
2: Come back, I say.
16: Hello. Peek-a-boo. Give buck a bear, old man. All I want is bail. All I want is bail.
13: Hold it. 15 seconds from now, you'll see the picture he just took. See? With a Polaroid land camera, you get bright, sharp pictures in 15 seconds. Snap, pull, peel. 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
17: custard?
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17: Oh, yes.
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20: Good evening. Right now, I'm standing on a particularly grotty little man. In fact, he's the grottiest little man I've ever seen, and to me, he looks ridiculously small. But then I'm wonderfully big and fantastically handsome. And I've got a cat called Hitler. Anyway, this man is not only small, he's very grubby, aren't you? You're filthy. Look at the color of you. How did you get like that, you dirty little man? Dirty. I'm going to wash you. Come here.
21: No, I don't want to be washed.
20: All right, then. I'll wash your wife.
21: You can't. She's gone to the West Indies.
20: Jamaica. Don't answer that.

0: once again, the noise of the Angus Prune Calypso warns us that it's time for the Sunshine Half Hour, starring as usual I.T. Brillick and featuring Timbrook Taylor, John Cleese, David Hatch, Joe Kendall and Bill Oddie. And now the moment you've all been waiting for. A few words from the daintiest morsel of them all, John Stilton Cheese.
1: Oh, no! It's I'm

0: People put a lot of money on dogs. But not on pigs, because it would all fall off, as pigs have shiny skin. Which poses the question, what do greyhounds say to each other before a race?
1: Hello there. I'm Whistling Rufus, Yap Yap.
0: I'm Tarkvinza Great, Bow Bow.
2: And I'm Wombat the Third, Wah Wah.
3: And I'm Bantaba Woof Woof.
4: How do you do?
2: I say, how many laps is this race?
0: Three, I think. Not that it matters. I shall come in last on principle. I think betting and racing are immoral, so generally I walk around.
3: Okay,
0: the only time I wasn't actually last was when another dog died. Did he laugh?
2: You know, I think I'm going to join you. I've won 3 times, and each time they've stepped up the training and cut down on the food, so I've lost interest. What about you, Double?
3: Please call me Bent. Well, I never push myself, and of course, if it rains, I never even leave the trap. I mean, it plays havoc with your coat, doesn't it? Oh, I could never do a thing with it, I'll tell you that. Still, it's fine tonight, so I might go at, say, 15 miles an hour.
1: There's quite a crowd. Shouldn't we perhaps make it 20?
0: Quite right, Rufus. Spoken like a dog, but we don't want to exhaust ourselves, do we? Let's call it 4 miles an hour.
1: Yes.
0: We'll get them to slow the hair down a bit.
3: Excuse me mentioning this, but you do seem rather short-legged, Tarquin.
0: Yeah. Yes, you've noticed. Well, I'm afraid I'm a dachshund. That's why I have to wear these stilts, you see. It's all right when the ground's hard, but when the going's soft, then I have to play it strictly for laughs.
3: Hey, has anyone seen my handler?
2: Why?
3: I've got a terrible hangover. I need the hair of the man.
2: Too late. We want it in the traps.
3: I can't bear these nasty places. Always full of nasty scribblings. Listen to this one. Lassie was here before Kilroy.
0: who's a favourite tonight?
3: Me, Ducky, naturally. I'm odds on. I was the other day, too, at the White City. I didn't say that. I was going along nicely at about 50 miles an hour, and I slid on a banana skin. One by a street. Still a bit sore, though, I think.
1: How fantastic.
3: Oh, that's nothing when you've been at the game as long as I have. There was a time at Ringwood, I didn't tell you that. We'd done one lap when the hare suddenly stopped. It was a par failure. The whole place was pitch black. I found myself next to the hare, so I swallowed it. Gave me the shock of my life. I'm pleased to say. They mended the fuse, and I found myself whizzing round the track, glowing like a beacon.
1: Hey, I think the hare started.
3: Oh,
1: here we go. Last one round's a pussy.
0: If anyone wants to find out how I got on, I can always be reached later at the RSPCA. Here we go. I'll feed us in, everyone.
3: No, wait for me. I'm still in the corner. Oh, what? Oh, what?
0: More coffee, please.
5: May I have the car today, John? I want to pick up Stig from school.
0: I see Henry VII's dead, then.
5: Oh, I'm so pleased, darling. Could I have the car to collect Stig from school?
0: Who's Stig?
5: Your son.
0: Oh, yeah. Has he started school, then?
5: Yes, dear. He's 18. He's at boarding school.
0: Well, we can't afford that. We'll have to take him away.
5: He's leaving anyway, John. He's been expelled.
0: What for?
5: Those striptease dancers you sent him.
0: Oh. Just as well. I can't think how he came to go in the first place. I bet you persuaded me over breakfast. You're always doing that. Every wrong decision I've made is because you're talking to me at breakfast. Look at the worst decision I ever made in my life, the day I agreed to marry you. That was over breakfast.
5: Shh, darling.
6: Pass the toast.
0: Who are you?
6: Freddie.
0: Did you spend the night here?
5: I should hope so. He's your other son.
0: Has he paid his rent? But the daughters paid their rent.
5: John, we haven't any.
0: Why haven't we any daughters? I told you years ago I wanted daughters. Think of all the rent we could have had. I suppose we just forgot. We're always forgetting things.
6: Can I get down now, Mother?
5: Yes, off you go, dear. And don't forget your little girl for the biology class.
6: No, Mother.
0: Where's he going?
5: School, dear. Look, can I have the car today or can't I?
0: Well, foot and mouth caught on in Gloucester, then.
5: You haven't heard a word I said. Stop dissecting that fly and listen to me.
0: Just a minute. What's that?
5: That's our cat, dear.
0: Where's it going? It's not going to school, is it? I refuse to pay for any cat to go to boarding school. Or day school, for that matter.
5: Yes, dear. John, about the car.
0: Price of salami's up threepence a foot.
5: John! There's something wrong with the car, isn't there? What's happened to it?
0: It melted.
5: No, John.
0: It was bombed.
5: No, John.
0: All right. Although it was going to be a secret, I gave it to the milkman.
5: You didn't.
0: No, I didn't. I swapped it for his horse and cart. I thought it would give us more room for carrying things. Anyway, I like pets.
5: I'm not having any more horses in the house, John.
0: Oh. Anyway, I was lying. You'll never, never, never find it. I've hidden it.
5: Where?
0: In the garage. Oh, bother! Now I'll have to hide it again.
5: Where?
0: In the drive. Oh, spit!
5: Look, I'll pretend I don't know if you like, dear.
0: What do you think I am, a child?
5: Look, can I borrow the wretched car? Look, can't I?
0: It's not the first time you've asked for it, is it? I mean, one shouldn't muck cars about by changing drivers all the time. What's more, I need it myself occasionally.
5: But John, I've only had it once in 20 years.
0: Well, it mustn't become a habit, must it? Anyway, last time you overran your time.
5: But John, you only gave me 2 hours to drive to the hospital, have the baby and get back. No wonder poor Stig runs everywhere.
0: Who's Stig?
5: Your son.
0: Oh, yeah. Has he started school yet?
7: We've decided that we'd like to give you a work song.
5: Oh, goody.
7: But we've had some difficulty because all workers we know are such rotten singers. So to bring you this folk song, we hired some real, authentic, highly paid professional folk. But then we found they didn't know anything about work. But they've been reading about it, and here they are.
8: Hello.
7: And here we go. I just want to tell you, I just want to tell you, I've been working. Oh, that's what I've been doing, working all the day and all the night. That's what I've been doing. If you ask me what I've been doing, I'd say I've been working. Yes, I've been working. Oh, yeah.
9: Was that all right?
7: Yes.
9: Spend it.
7: I know a man whose name is Sam.
10: Ooh, ah, ooh, ah.
7: Works all day with a hammer in his hand.
10: Ooh, ah, ooh, ah.

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1: Okay, Dad.
0: We present the magnificent 6½ in Dr. Clubfoot in the Antarctic, or Gorbals the Gnat Goes Dope Peddling.

0: was Christmas Day in the clubhouse.
1: And the girls were all asleep when a great big...
0: No, no, no. And the famous old explorer, Dr. Ivor Clubfoot, was dozing at the bar.
2: I'll have one of those.
0: He had a long life and was thinking of retiring. But as he sat there in his pajamas, he was visited by young adventurer Timothy Dedbrick.
3: Hello.
0: And very soon, the two travellers began exchanging stories.
4: I'll give you a Tropic of Cancer for two Fanny Hills and a Winnie the Pooh.
3: Done.
5: You know, Doctor, when you were a young man, I used to look up to you.
3: Well, I've shrunk a bit since then.
5: You must have been everywhere and done everything.
3: Not quite, but I...
5: But tell me, Dr. Clubfoot, about one of your really fascinating adventures.
3: Ah, well, no. I will just tell you of one thing that happened to me. It was about 20 years ago as I was... Don't put records on whilst I'm talking.
5: But surely, sir, even for an experienced old explorer, there must be some wonderful experiences left. Don't you wish you could still do it?
3: I should say so.
5: Is the one discovery still to be made?
3: Yes, there's one forgotten tribe.
5: Which?
3: The forgotten. Oh. No, the lost Eskimos of the South Pole.
5: But Eskimos come from the North Pole.
3: I said they were lost.
5: Professor, I shall lead an expedition there.
3: Oh.
5: And I shall ask you to accompany me.
3: Oh, well, I should like one last fling.
5: Certainly.
3: Thank you. Right then, let us prepare to leave the country.
5: Yes.
3: You know, Timothy?
5: I do.
3: Yes, I'm sure this is how my wife would have wanted it.
6: Oh, no, I wouldn't.
3: Constanza?
6: I heard you trying to get away from me.
3: Never, my love.
6: No, never. I'm coming too, right?
5: But this is no journey for a woman.
6: I'm very masculine.
5: Oh, fairly masculine, anyway.
6: I'm an explorer's wife. I've traveled with men before. I've been through a lot.
3: Hundreds of them.
6: I may look like a woman, but...
3: Mm-hmm.
6: Not too much of your cheeky monkey. But I've had such a hard life with him sometimes I feel like a man.
3: Yes, very well. You can come, but no more women.
5: No more women.
3: Just the three of us.
5: And my fiancé.
3: Your fiancé?
7: Hello, everybody. I'm coming too.
3: Didn't know she'd fainted. All right, but no more women.
6: Well, if she's coming, I want my cousin Angela to come.
5: Not unless I can have Aunt Agatha.
3: All right, but no more women.
6: If you're having Aunt Agatha, I want my niece Penelope.
7: If you can have your niece Penelope, I want Grandma Alice.
5: All right, but no more women.
6: Oh, no, if I can have my stepsister Felicity.
5: Not unless I can have my great Aunt Annabelle.
6: No more women.
0: Soon the party was assembled. Two brave men and 78 women.
3: Ah, soon, Timothy, we shall see the frozen wastes.
5: All 78 of them.
3: All we need to find now is a good dog team.
8: Ah, perhaps I can help. My name is Mona.
3: No.
8: Yes, sir. Anyway, you want to buy a team of dogs?
3: Yes.
8: Right, Mush.
5: Okay, mate.
8: Mush! Yeah, boys, Mush!
7: Ah,
8: oh,
7: it's a little husky.
0: Well, it's got a sore throat.
8: Well, there we are. A belly of leading dog. You call Mush? The answer.
3: Splendid. How much? No, not much. Money.
8: £100.
3: Too much.
8: £50.
5: That's much. More like it.
3: And does it take much to feed them?
8: No. Half a pound of mush. Alums. A large plate of sausage and mush.

0: And so as the venturers set sail for icy climes on the good ship Brass Monkey.
1: Tempting providence. Isn't it?
2: 10 days later, we were out of British territorial waters.
0: And so they sailed southwards till 3 years later, they came across the first pack ice.
2: Soon we shall hit icebergs.
0: Sure enough, suddenly there was a cry from the lookout.
3: Look out! Iceberg! Where? Oh, it seems to have gone now.
2: You fool, we've been hit. Quick, run up the flag. Come down. Everyone abandon ship. Over the side. Women and children first. Lifeboats first! No women and children!
4: There's none left, sir.
2: Well done, lad. Right, no, get the dogs and into that boat. Timothy, we're going this one. Now start paddling. In the boat, you twit!
0: So they took their chance against the Antarctic Ocean. Luckily, they had an Eskimo kayak to sail in. But it was so cold, they had to light a fire. And it burnt a hole in the bottom and it sank. Which only goes to show that you can't have your kayak and heat it.
1: Ah, souvenirs.
0: For the rest of the night, they tried to swim, but in vain. The water was frozen. Until next morning, the sun heaved itself above the grey sea and revealed their little party huddling on an iceberg.
2: Huddle, huddle, huddle, huddle, huddle. Huddle. Let's call the roll.
3: Roll!
4: She's not here, sir.
0: Then in a patch of open water, a great beast rose to the surface.
5: A whale!
2: No, it's Constanza.
4: What's that behind?
2: She's always had it.
5: No, look, it is a whale.
4: Oh, poor thing. She'll kill it.
0: Sure enough, Constanza leapt onto its back and sat on its blowhole.
6: Oh, it nipples! And it's breathing solid.
0: So the great creature slowly gave up its life.
7: All right, I give up.
0: Dr. Clubfoot and Timothy dragged the massive carcass to the shore. Then they pulled in the whale. But even as they ate yet another meal of the great fish's steaks, they sang. And so, folks, another famous melody was born.
8: Whale meat again.
5: But isn't there anything else to eat?
9: I've got an old flatfish.
5: I'll have it.
4: No, look, it's bad.
5: You mean?
4: Yes, this is no place for a girl like you.
9: But we must do something to keep warm.
2: It's 40 below.
4: Not much warmer above.
5: Timmy, there's this awful cold creeping up my legs. It's like icy fingers. And Timmy, my teeth are chattering.
6: I think we're done for. I'm so tired. I can't keep awake.
2: You must.
6: I can't. I think I've got sleeping sickness.
5: Oh, dear. What are we to do? We're all worn out. And look, now the food's exhausted.
10: I'm a food and I'm exhausted.
2: I say, isn't it about time someone made a heroic gesture?
4: Right. There.
2: That's not a heroic gesture.
4: Well, chaps, I'm just popping outside for a second.
2: You've only just had a first.
0: But turning a blind ear to their cries, Timothy stepped out into the raging storm. A moment later, he was back.
5: That was quick.
4: There's someone up there.
11: 'Tis I, the abominable snowman.
2: You can say that again.
11: Well, I think I could. Anyway, I have pedaled all the way here on my icicle, and now I squeeze.
4: Ice cream?
11: So did I after sitting on that icicle. Snow fun, I can tell you. What a wonderful bedpan. I mean, bad pun.
2: Get off with it!
11: I've come to take you to the land of the midnight bun.
2: Sun.
11: Burner. Bun, sun, burner, what a gaff. So, follow me, and as we go, let us sing our old Eskimo song. Icy woman.
2: Icy woman?
11: Yeah. Icy woman on a bender knee.
8: Cutting it for a
0: And so, as the wind howled around them, The abominable snowman led our little band towards the distant mountains. The cold froze their marrows.
4: Damn, the marrow's frozen. And the cabbage.
0: The journey was hard, and on the way they had to shoot the rapids.
4: Sorry, rapids.
0: Even as they struggled along, Dr. Clubfoot never forgot to keep his diary up to date.
2: Now, you see, Dolly, we've just shot the rapids and we're crossing the mountains. Right with me? Good.
0: That evening, as they reached the mountains, they found themselves faced by a terrible obstacle in their path.
11: We'll have to climb it.
2: Yes. Give me a leg up. What? Not up there. Right. Hold up. Under this overhang. And swing over. And that's it.
5: No, look.
2: Good grief. Look at that formidable, craggy face.
6: Will you lot get off me, please?
0: Suddenly.
11: Yeah, look, everybody. The last of the Maui prawns.
2: This must be the actual polar ice cap. And that fellow wearing it is surely the king of the lost Eskimos.
12: Right. I'm Eskimo Joe, and this is my queen, the one and only Eskimo Nell.
4: I must introduce myself.
6: Maya! Ilya! Angelable! In the blue collar! At 10 stone, 13 pound! Lie then, lovely! Me!
12: But right now... Right now, you must be feeling cold.
4: Far from it.
12: Will you join us in a bowl of penguin broth?
4: Certainly.
2: That's better. Now, tell us about yourself.
12: Well, everything in our city is frozen.
4: Including the money?
12: Yes. We use little bits of frozen water.
4: Ah, ice lolly. Yeah. Oh, no, it's a financial joke.
2: Now, please show us your tribe.
12: You've seen her. The rest of our people were frozen years ago by a great storm of instant freezing rain. Whatever they were doing at the time, they're frozen in those positions still. Oh. One day the ice will melt and they'll live again. Till then, we'll carry on like they did.
4: And they didn't half carry on by the looks of them.
2: So, you and Nell are keeping up the race?
12: Yes. Fortunately, I usually win. But she reminds me it is time is laid down by tradition to take some living creature and kill it at the Temple of the Ice God.
5: Alas!
12: What a good idea. How about this lass?
6: No.
12: Yes, we need a nice plump maiden.
6: I'm not plump.
2: She's not a maiden.
6: Nonsense. I was made in England.
2: Yes.
12: Right. She's for the deep freezing ceremony of the lost Eskimo.
3: No!
12: We shall tie her to a block of ice.
3: No!
12: Then we shall dip her into a tank of water.
3: No!
12: Which will slowly freeze around her.
3: No!
12: And as she freezes, we perform wicked ritual movements.
3: No!
12: In which Eskimo Nell will dance entirely naked.
3: Yes!
12: But I can give you one way out.
3: No!
12: If you can unfreeze my people, you can all go free. You've got 50 seconds. Let the ritual commence.
6: Don't let them freeze me.
5: Look at Nell. She's taking off her fur boots and her fur hat.
2: And off comes her fur coat and her fur dress.
4: And her fur slip and her fur corset.
12: Stop! That's fur enough. You've done it.
2: She hasn't.
12: No, you have.
5: Yes, look. Timothy's hot breath has melted the ice.
4: The Eskimos are springing to life.
2: The whole place is turning to water. The ice cap's melting. Swim for your lives.
0: At that moment, all over the world, the sea began to rise.
4: Mabel, move the deck chairs. I think the tide's... Chlorine Lynn.
0: And then, almost as swiftly as they had risen, the waters subsided. The ice cap had frozen again. And so the lost Eskimos were lost again. Isn't that so, Doctor? Doctor? Timothy? Fiona! 3 years later, an expedition set out to find the lost explorers. Oh, well, that's snow business.

0: once again, the Angus Prune Tune brings to an end another edition of the IT Briddock Benefit Bonanza. Brought to you this week by the makers of Dermot Staybaker, the baboon with the less fattening center. The voices you heard are those of Timbrook Taylor, John Cleese, David Hatch, Joe Kendall, and Wee Oddie. The scripts were by David Hatch and Bill Oddie, and Mr. Oddie made up the songs. The Ian Cohen made up the arrangements, and Dave Lee made up the band. And very nice they look, too. I'm sorry, I'll read that again. It was produced by Humphrey Barclay, he of the ballet shoes and swollen head. So now it's time to get back on your tenterhooks until next week, when once again you'll hear John Queenie Cleese say...
1: Oh, no! It's the Wonder Show!
2: You go.
3: My name is Alex, and I never miss. I'm sorry, I'll be there again.
2: Good well.
4: I sit in my bed, but I have a good night. Can you sit to the bed? That's for me.
2: Mr. Man.
4: My name is Angus Prune, and this is my cubicle.
5: I-S-I-R-T-A. I'm sorry, I'll be there again.
2: Don't stay make a living.
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5: 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I'm going to hide these filthy gloves in the pockets of these cords. 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Now for those hidden gloves. How's that for cleanness? Proof that dirt just can't hide from intensified Tide. Try it.
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0: we present Arthur Lowe, John LaMeasure, and Clive Dunn in Dad's Army. Put That Light Out, featuring John Lorre, Arnold Ridley, and Ian Lavender, with this week's guests, Bill Pertwee and Avril Angus. Here is the news, and this is John Snagg reading it. It is 1941, and the people of Britain have learned how to live with war. The residents of Warmington-on-Sea are no exception, and take it in their daily stride. The local Home Guard unit continues to flourish, and at the church hall, Captain Mannering is addressing his men.
1: Now, to be successful at waging war, every commander in the field must place himself in the enemy's shoes and see the situation from that point of view. So what, I ask myself, if I were in Adolf's shoes, would Adolf be thinking?
2: Excuse me, Mr. Mannering.
1: Mm.
2: I don't think you could get into Herr Hitler's shoes. I read somewhere he's got very small feet.
1: Stupid boy. I'm talking metaphorically.
2: Oh, I see.
3: Mr. Speaker?
1: Yeah.
3: Because he's probably wondering what we're up to.
1: Quite right, Jones. Well, of course, the only way for Hitler to find out for certain is to come here and have a look.
2: That new air raid warden in Gardenia Gardens looks like Herr Hitler.
1: No, quite, no. I don't think Hitler would come here in person. What he might do is send recce parties by submarine or by fast, silent surface craft.
4: Canoes!
1: Yeah, I beg your pardon.
4: Canoes? Am I coming canoes?
5: Well, that's not awfully likely, is it, Professor? I mean, they're Nazis, not Apache Indians.
4: I thought the Apaches were French dancers where the man treats the woman rather roughly. I never liked them very much.
3: I do, Mr. Godfrey. He had a couple on the bill once with Nellie Wallace. The man treated the woman with disdain and threw her at the trombone player. She was a haughty young miss with very big thighs and long stockings.
4: Big thighs, did he say? Big thighs.
1: Just a minute, just a minute. I think we're wandering from the point a little. Now, I want you to have a look at this diagram which I've drawn on the blackboard. I think you'll agree that the most likely place for the recce party to come ashore would be the estuary here. Now, in view of that, I've secured permission for us to establish an observation post in the lighthouse here.
3: Permission to interfere, sir. They don't use the lighthouse now, sir, so it will be shut and not open.
4: They use it when yon convoy come through.
1: Quite right, Feather.
4: Thank you, sir.
1: It is used on special occasions, but they're perfectly happy for us to mount guard there from time to time. Now, this evening, Corporal Jones, you will take your section and rendezvous at the ARP post at the Jolly Roger ice cream parlour here on the jetty. Now, at low tide, you will cross the causeway here to the lighthouse. Once inside, you will open these sealed orders. Here you are, Jones. Look out.
3: Yes, sir. Just one question, sir.
1: Mm.
3: What shall I do after I've opened the sealed orders?
1: Well, read them, of course. Right, dismiss.
5: If you don't mind my saying so, sir, this expedition to the lighthouse and all this business of looking out for a Nazi recce party seems awfully far-fetched.
1: Do you think I'm a fool, Wilson?
5: Well, I wouldn't, well... be quite so sweeping as that, sir.
1: I'm only using it as a pretext. It's about time we gave Jones a real feeling of command. I can't wet-nurse him all the time. Let him handle the men. Let him learn to lead them. There's always method in my madness, you know, Wilson.
5: Yes, well, it's most comforting to know that, sir.
3: Left, right, left, right. Left, right, left, right, left, halt.
4: It's an awful long way up, isn't it, Mr. Fraser?
6: I'm honest. It is not. I counted the steps. There were 212.
3: Stop talking in the ranks. Now this is the door into the lamp house. I'll just open it up. There we are. Right, forward, march. Left, right, left, right, left, right, halt. Right, turn.
2: Hey, look the size of that lamp thing.
3: Right, now pay attention. I am now going to unseal the sealed orders.
4: I wonder if I could be excused while you're opening the orders.
3: No, you can't, Mr. Godfrey. You'll have to wait.
4: Oh, dear.
3: Here we are now. There's orders for section on watch from the lighthouse. One, you'll commence duty at 2,000 hours.
4: 2,000 hours.
3: Silence in the ranks. You'll commence duty at 2,000 hours. Two, you'll keep strict lookout for any fifth columnists, spies or saboteurs infiltrating up the estuary. Right, you understand that?
6: May I be excused now?
3: Not yet, Godfrey.
6: Oh dear.
3: Three, guards will not be relieved until 0800 hours.
6: Oh dear, I don't think I'll be able to last that long.
3: Right, now, do you all understand the sealed orders?
6: Oh, of course we do. Stop blathering, let's make ourselves comfortable, man.
4: Oh, yes, please.
3: You don't want any of that sort of talk. Right, now, fall out. Right, it's getting dark now, so get your blankets out, make your beds ready. Pikey?
7: Yes?
3: You're on guard.
7: All right.
3: Mr. Godfrey, you'll find what you want right down at the bottom of the stairs.
6: Oh, thank you. It's an awful long way down.
3: And Godfrey, close the door when you go.
6: I always do. I usually bolt it as well.
3: Not the lavatory door. I mean the lamp house door over there.
6: Oh, yes, of course. Sorry.
1: By the way, Wilson, I've been having a look at the training rota for the next month, and I've made a couple of alterations.
5: Oh, yes, sir, yes.
1: Yes.
8: Ah, glad I caught you two.
1: We're very busy, Mr. Hodges. What is it?
8: I'll tell you what it is. For the last 2 weeks, I've been having serious reports from my warden on this street. You've been flashing lights from this hall on 27 separate occasions. That's three more than 17 Pembroke Gardens. And they turned out to be enemy aliens.
1: Oh, I'm sorry. I can't accept those figures at all.
8: Look, it's all down here in my warden's report. The night before last, you opened and shut this door here so many times that my man lost count.
5: Remember, sir, that's when Jones had been cooking sausages and the pan caught fire. Remember? And you were trying to get rid of the smoke before the vicar came in. So you opened and shut the door to make a sort of, a draft. Remember?
1: Thank you very much, Wilson.
8: There you are. Well, I'm not putting up with it any longer. One more infringement from your premises and I'm having you up before the beak. Just you remember, I'm in charge of this sector and I'm warning you.
1: Would you please stop prodding at me with that rather grubby finger and leave my headquarters?
8: I'm going, but you've had your last chance. One more flash out of you and you'll have a policeman feeling your collar, mate.
1: What a common man he is.
5: Yes, I know all same, sir. I dare say he could bring some sort of prosecution.
1: Oh, I very much doubt it. The chief constable is a member of the Bridge Club, you know. It reminds me, I have to take you along there sometime. You do like a game of bridge, I suppose?
5: No, hardly at all.
1: Look here, Wilson. Does your career at the bank mean nothing to you? How do you think you're ever going to get your own branch?
5: Well, I'm frightfully good at monopolies.
1: Oh, don't worry. Wonder how they're getting on at the lighthouse.
2: Corporal Jones. Mr. Godfrey's been downstairs in the toilet for quite a long time now. Think he's all right?
3: Yeah, I expect so. There's a lot of steps, you know. Always have a lot of steps in lighthouses.
2: I wonder why.
3: Don't know, really. It's probably something to do with the height of the place.
2: Anyway, Mr. Godfrey's been gone over 15 minutes now.
3: Ah.

0: of the place. Anyway, Mr. Godfrey's been gone over 15 minutes now.
1: Ah, I expect he gets halfway up and then decides he needs to go down again.
2: Well, perhaps you'd better pop down and see if he's all right.
1: Hey, Pikey.
0: Yes?
1: Did you lock and bar the outside door when he come up?
0: No, I left it open, I think.
1: Oh, then wild horses, wouldn't he drag me down there before dawn?
0: Why not, Mr. Fraser?
1: Because I'm reminded of my old school friend, Wally Regan. He was keeper of the light on the fair Loch Rock. The wild, lonely, storm-battered Craggykin, and many a shepherd's gone down to a cold, watery grave, pounding on the granite boulders. One night, just such as this, Wally started down the stairs to bring up a new wick for the lamp. Suddenly, from the gloom below, came a low, painful moan and a slithering. Something was moving in the dark. Wally started back upstairs. 20 steps up, he turned. He could see nothing, but the moan was moaning louder. And the slithering grew nearer and nearer. Wally didn't hesitate. Up and up he climbed. He didn't stop because he knew the thing was behind him. He opened his mouth to cry, "Help!" But no sound would come from his lips. He reached the top and flung himself into the lighthouse. With his heart pounding, he threw his weight against the door, holding his breath. He listened. There it was. Unmistakable. The thing was on the other side, trying to get in.
3: Don't panic. It can't get in.
1: Quiet. And listen.
4: Would somebody mind opening the door?
1: That's only Godfrey. I'm coming.
4: I'm sorry if I frightened you.
0: Corporal Jones.
2: Yes, Pikey.
0: If we went downstairs, we wouldn't see Wally's slithery thing, would we?
2: Of course we wouldn't, of course not.
0: Well, we're all the same. I'm staying up here, aren't you?
2: As long as possible. And when we go together, Pikey.
0: That'll be nice. We take our rifles and a candle. And if we see Wally's slithery thing, we'll shoot it.
2: Yeah, and we'll fix bayonets and all.
0: Yeah, yeah. I don't suppose slithery things like it up them any better than whirling dervishes.
2: You can't beat a cold steel pike, you know.
4: No. I say, if we see any spies, how do we tell Captain Mannering?
2: Ah, yes, yes. Well, I expect we've got to use our initiative.
1: Failing that, there's a telephone on the wall.
2: Right, that's what I say. We use initiative and use telephone.
4: How do we know if it's working?
2: Well, I'll try it. That's the best thing to do. Hello? Jack Jones, the butcher? Hello? He's dead.
4: Dead?
1: Then we're cut off!
2: Everybody keep calm. We're cut off! Keep calm!
0: I know what's happened. That slithery thing has wrapped itself around the wire. The slithery thing...
1: Shut up, it doesn't he, you young fool.
4: Perhaps they haven't paid the bill.
1: Lighthouses don't have bells.
4: Look, my sister forgot to pay the bill and they cut it off. We didn't know for 2 weeks. Not many people ring us up, you see.
2: Hang on. There's some writing on the wall. Perhaps it's operating instructions. I can't see what it says. It's too dark.
0: Hey, there's a light over here on the wall with a switch underneath it.
2: Well, you can't use that. We're not blacked out.
1: That's shaded. You can use it long enough for a quick look.
2: Yes, all right, then. We'll try. It's cut off and all.
1: God.
2: Everybody keep calm. Electricity's cut off! Keep calm!
0: Do you think that's the three things, Danny?
1: Shut up!
2: Wait a minute. There's a main switch here on this boxing. I'll try that. Blimey, what's that noise?
0: It's the horrible slithery thing.
5: It's the slithery thing!
3: Shut the door! Bar the door! Bar the door!
1: Oh, dear. I think I'm rather frightened.
0: Mr. Jones?
2: What is it, Pikey?
0: Look at that big lamp. Started to go round.
1: Hey, it's not a slithery thing. It's the generator driving the lamp round in a circle on those wee tracks.
2: That's all right, then, isn't it? No need to panic, lads. It's only the generator.
1: Oh, Oh, look.
5: Hey, look.
1: Look.

0: Oh, blimey, it's not only the generator, it's the actual lamp's gone on and all. It's bright, isn't it?
1: We can see the telephone instructions all right now, Mr. Jones.
2: Hey, but what about the blackout?
1: I think you'd better switch it off, Mr. Jones.
0: Yes, you're right, Pipe. Right, keep calm. I'm going to switch it off again.
2: Go on, man. What do you mean, Father? Switch it off?
0: I've tried. It doesn't seem to work.
2: God.
1: Hey, look. Look, it just says start on this switch you used. Doesn't say anything about stop.
3: Maybe there's another switch somewhere.
0: Well, I can't see one.
2: We can't spend all night looking for switches while that thing's lighting up the whole coast. We've got to act, man.
0: Right, yes. Now, we've got to act. Right. You keep looking for switches, Pikey.
1: Right, Mr. Jones.
0: And we'll do something else. Oh, no, we'll fix bandits.
2: Let's see. You're not going to charge the damn thing, are you, man?
0: You do as I say. I'm in command here. Private Pike, hand me that blanket.
1: Right. Here you are, Mr. Jones.
0: Now, Private Godfrey, you hold your rifle up, see? I'm going to fix one corner of this blanket onto your bayonet and the other corner onto my bayonet. Yeah, that's it.
3: What do we do now?
0: Haven't you got any imagination, Mr. Godfrey? Look, we keep our rifles up in the air and the blanket taut. We can use it to shield the light.
3: Yes, but the light's going round.
0: Yes, and so we will be in a minute. Now, come on, you follow me. Come on, Mr. Godfrey, come on, keep up. Come on.
3: I'm doing my best. I'm going as fast as I can.
4: Paperwork for the time being. I think we'll call it a day.
5: All right, sir. Oh, that's funny.
4: What's the matter?
5: Oh, come over to the window, sir, and have a look at this.
4: Good Lord. It's bright, isn't it?
5: Yes, it is. What is it?
4: It's only the lighthouse.
5: Ah.
4: Probably a special convoy or something.
5: Uh-huh.
4: Just a minute.
5: Mm-hmm.
4: The lighthouse. Great Scott. Jones's section.
5: So, do you think it's just possible, sir, they might have meddled with something that didn't concern them?
4: I think it's quite possible, Wilson. Oh, what a thing to happen. Especially after what Hodges said this evening about showing a light. What on earth are you going to say about this?
5: Well, he's bound to know about it, sir. The wardens have just taken over the Jolly Roger ice cream parlor as their office.
4: Good Lord, sir, they have. That's just opposite the lighthouse, isn't it?
5: Yes, it is, sir, yes. Right on the quayside.
4: Come on, grab your bike. Let's get down to the harbour. Right, we've got to put that light out. Thanks, Mr. Alberts. That was what I call a good cup of tea.
6: You're welcome, Mr. Hodges.
4: Well, since the Luftwaffe haven't honoured us with their presence tonight, I think I'll pop off home. You're on the late turn, aren't you?
6: Yes, that's right.
4: Well, ta-da, then. I must say I shan't be sorry. Here, Sir Alberts. I didn't know the lighthouse was flashing tonight. I haven't been notified.
6: Well, I saw the Home Guard lot going across at low tide.
4: What? Not Mannering's mob.
6: Well, that old Lance Corporal anyway.
4: Those ruddy hooligans! Put that light out! Put that ruddy light out!
6: They'll never be able to hear you, Mr. Hodges.
4: Oh, make them hear me!
6: No.
4: Put that light out!
6: No, it's all right.
4: Where's the phone? No, where's the phone? I'll get on to Mannering. I'll tell him. No. I'll tell him quarters. I'll have him busting.
0: Don't worry. Keep that blanket taut, you two. Nearly got caught just now in the lamp tracks. Come on, Mr. Godfrey. Keep up with Pike.
3: He's much younger than me. I don't think I could run round like this much longer.
0: Right, Private Fraser, you stand by to take over with me next time round.
2: What do you say, Jonesy? Yep. This is just like the ruddy Olympic relay race.
0: Here we go, then. All change. Right. I've got it. Pikey, how you got?
2: I'm all right, Jonesy. Don't go so fast. No. You're gaining on the light. Pull back, man. Pull back.
0: What are you trying to do to the blanket?
2: I'm just trying to hold you back.
0: I'm in charge here and I set the pace. Is that understood?
7: Hey, look out, Mr. Jones. The blanket's on the track. The lamp wheel's going over it. Look.
0: What? Oh. It's stuck. I can't get it out.
7: I think you've clogged the cogs. Look, the lamp stopped going round. It's staying in one position.
2: Oh, well. At least we don't have to run round in circles anymore like squirrels in a cage.
3: Doesn't Warmington look pretty all lit up?
0: Oh, heck. The light's stuck over the town.
2: You can see every nook and cranny of the place just as if it was like a summer's day.
1: It's a good job the siren hasn't gone, isn't it, Mr. Jones?
0: I don't think Captain Mann's going to be very pleased with us.

0: Come on, Wilson. What kept you?
1: I'm sorry, sir. But you did ask me to go back for this gun, and it's not easy riding a bike with a Lewis gun balanced on your shoulder.
2: Oh, really? Never known a man like you for making excuses.
1: Anyway, sir, the light seems to have stopped going round.
2: I find that a very small comfort, Wilson, when it's come to a halt facing the shore, and as a result is now lighting up the entire town.
1: Yeah, it's just a little bit bright, isn't it? I rather wish I brought my sunglasses.
2: Oh. Don't you realize how serious this is, Wilson? Warmington's a sitting target for every jetty plane within 50 miles.
3: Ah, there you are, Manry. We've been trying to ring you. Why aren't you at your headquarters?
2: Because we're here, of course.
3: Blimey, I've never known a man like you for making excuses. Look, at that light. You'd not have done that. The old town lit up like Blackpool illuminations, and now Jerry's on the way.
2: I'm well aware of the situation, thank you, Warden.
3: Yeah, well, I want to know what you're going to do about it.
2: There's only one thing for it, Wilson.
1: What's that, sir?
2: You and I have got to get out there.
1: Well, we can't, sir. The tide's in. The causeway will be under 6 foot of water.
2: Then we must get a boat.
4: You can't. You'll be dashed to pieces on the rocks.
3: Oh, don't stop it, Mr. Alworth. Let him go. Let him be dashed to pieces on the rocks. Something not him, all right.
4: Captain Manry, you can't do it, I tell you.
2: There's no such thing as can't. If the spirit is there, nothing can stop us.
3: There isn't a boat.
2: Ah. That is an obstacle. Well, we have to think of something else.
3: A pound to a penny, you'll try and walk on the water.
2: We've got to get that light out somehow, Wilson.
1: Yes, well, I suppose we could try and shoot it out. I mean, I do have the Lewis gun.
2: No. Can't do that.
3: You mean you couldn't hit it?
2: We might hit one of our men.
3: Well, what about the town? What about all those women and children and all those bombs raining down on them?
2: The bombs are not raining down on them.
3: They will be in a minute. Look, if you won't take a decision, I will. Give me that gun.
2: How
3: now, come
2: dare
3: on.
2: You.
3: Come on.
2: Take your hands off that gun. It's ours.
3: Now, look here. Don't you push me about.
2: I'll push you about. Give that gun back to me.
3: Oh, I'm getting dizzy, Mr. Albert.
5: Yes.
3: Go stand me up against that wall. I'm going to have one of my funny turns.
4: For heaven's sake, pull yourself together.
2: Who said that?
1: I did, sir.
2: Well done, Wilson.
1: Thank you, sir.
5: Here. Who's been flashing without my authority?
2: Who are you?
5: I'm the lighthouse keeper. They've no business to flash it without my authority.
2: Can you switch it off from the mainland?
5: Well, of course not. It's powered by its own generator.
2: I see. Now, look, can we get through to the lighthouse on the telephone?
5: It's cut off. It's not manned, you see.
1: Well, maybe we could get the exchange to reconnect.
2: Good thinking, Wilson. Now, come on. Follow me. There must be a telephone in the warden's hut.
3: Here. Where do you think you're going? That's our ice cream parlor. I mean, our headquarters.
2: Oh, be quiet. Come on.
5: I used to live out on the lighthouse till my lungs couldn't stand it anymore. The salt got in them, you see. I'm... I used to call something awful. Pitiful it was. I'm all right now.
2: I'm very glad to hear it. Operator, would you please put me through to the supervisor?
6: Oh, I can't do that. She goes off at 6. There's only me here.
2: I see. Then you'll have to deal with it. Now, please listen very carefully.
6: Yes?
2: I am Captain Mannering of the Home Guard.
6: Who?
2: Captain Mannering. Mainwaring.
6: You want me to write that down?
2: No. Just listen.
6: Yes, I'm listening.
2: Now, I'm speaking from the Jolly Roger Ice Cream Parlor.
6: That's been shut since the war.
2: Yeah, I know. It's now an air raid warden's post, and I'm speaking from there at this moment.
6: And you're Captain Mainwaring?
2: Very nearly, yes.
6: Of the Home Guard?
2: Yes.
6: Are you air raid warden as well?
2: Look, don't worry about that for now. I want you to connect me to the lighthouse.
6: Oh, I can't do that. It's cut off.
2: I know it's cut off. I want you to reconnect it.
6: Oh, I can't do that. You'll have to talk to the supervisor.
2: That's who I asked for in the first place.
6: Oh, wait a minute. There's a dresser that takes messages for the lighthouse.
2: Good. Well, give me that. Just a minute. Take this down, Wilson.
1: All right. Very good, sir.
2: Right. Carry on, operator.
6: It's the Jolly Roger Ice Cream Parlor.
2: The Jolly Roger Ice Cream... Just a minute. I'm speaking from there now.
6: Well, can't you give on the message, then.
2: No, I can't. Oh, this is ridiculous. You're being deliberately awkward.
6: No, I'm not, really. I'm always like this.
2: Well, I shall report you to your supervisor.
6: Please yourself.
2: What's your name?
6: Mildred Withers.
2: Make a note of that, Wilson.
1: Yes, sir.
2: Mildred Withers.
1: Yes, sir, yes. Yes, ma'am, sir. Did you say Mildred Withers?
2: Yes, that's right.
1: Could I have the telephone a moment, sir?
2: Oh, very well. But you won't get anywhere. I've tried. The woman's quite obviously making a career of being unhelpful.
1: Oh, I see. Well, I'll just try. Hello?
6: Hello?
1: Hello. Is that the Mildred Withers who used to live in Bridge Street?
6: Yeah, that's
1: hello.
6: Right.
1: Hello, Mildred. It's me, Arthur Wilson.
6: Who?
1: You remember? The summer of 32. Arthur Wilson. You used to call me Awful Arthur. Oh, I'm fine, thanks. How are you?
6: Oh, well.
2: Just a minute, Wilson. This isn't a church social, you know. What's going on?
1: Yes, I'm sorry, sir. I'm sorry. Look, Mildred, as a special favour to me, connect us with the lighthouse.
6: Well, I shouldn't, but as it's you, Arthur, hang on a minute.
1: She's going to connect us, sir.
2: Wilson, you never cease to amaze me. Where on earth did you meet her?
1: Well, we used to go to the same pottery class.
2: Good Lord.
1: You are, sir. Better have the telephone back. Mildred's connecting you now.
2: Thank you, Wilson.
6: I'm trying to connect you, Captain Manmurwaring.
2: Thank you, Mildred.
7: Hello? Jack Jones, butcher here.
2: Ah, now look here, Jones. This is Captain Manmurwaring.
7: Yes, sir.
2: I'm going to pass instructions to you on how to switch off the light. You'll have to go down to the generator room.
7: The generator room. Very good, sir.
5: Wait a minute. It's locked.
2: Yeah, wait a minute, Jones. It's locked.
7: Very good, sir. I am waiting.
2: Right. Now, you're the lighthouse keeper.
7: No, sir. I'm Jones.
2: Yeah, not you, Jones. No. Talking to the lighthouse keeper. Now, can you tell me where the key is?
5: Yes, sir. I can tell you, sir.
2: Good. Jones, can you hear me?
7: Yes, sir.
2: I'm going to tell you where the key is.
7: Very good, sir.
2: Where is it?
5: It's here in me pocket.
2: Do you hear that, Jones? It's in the lighthouse keeper's pocket. Oh, right. Jones. You'll have to break the door down and then stop the generator.
7: Very good, yes, sir.
2: Well, it's up to Jones now.
3: Come out here, Manmurwaring.
2: What's the matter now, Warden? We're doing all we can.
3: Well, it's not having much effect, is it? Listen! You can hear the Terrys coming. I can hear them, Manmurwaring. There's hundreds of them. You'll have to shoot. Shoot that light out.
2: We'll wait till the last possible second.
3: Look, there's one in the searchlight right overhead. Shoot, you fool, or it'll be murder.
1: I think perhaps you should, sir. You know, after all, if you miss the lamp, you might hit the plane.
2: Thank you, sir. Give me the gun.
1: All right, sir. Here we are, sir.
2: Thank you. I want you both to keep very quiet, or I get the lamp right in the center of my sights. All right? I've got it. Well, this is it.
1: Look, sir. Look. The light's gone out. Jones must have got to the generator room.
2: I must say, I'm glad I didn't have to fire. I was still very concerned about the safety of my men.
8: I don't think you need have worried.
2: How can you be so sure?
8: You've still got the ruddy safety catch on.
2: What? Well, they're very easy things to overlook, you know.
8: Oh, excuses. You're all the same, you own guard. Just playing at being soldiers.
2: How dare you? What a damn cheek, Wilson.
1: Yes, sir. All the same, I'm rather glad you didn't have to fire after all.
2: Oh, really? Why?
1: Yes, well, you see, I've just noticed, sir. You see, it isn't loaded.

In that episode of Dad's Army, based on the original television series by Jimmy Perry and David Croft, you heard Arthur Lowe as Captain Mannering, John LeMessurier as Sergeant Wilson, Clive Dunn, Corporal Jones, John Lorry, Private Fraser, Arnold Ridley, Private Godfrey, Ian Levin, the Private Pike, Bill Pertwee, ARP Warden, Avril Lang as Telephone Operator, and Stuart Showin as the Second Warden and the Lighthouse Keeper. Put That Light Out was adapted for radio by Harold Snowd and Michael Knowles and produced by John Dias.

Hold it. 15 seconds from now, you'll see the picture he just took. See? With a Polaroid land camera, you get bright, sharp pictures in 15 seconds. Snap, pull, peel. It's that easy. Is there any better way to get pictures of the family?

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1: Oh.
0: Lovely, isn't it? 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And as anyone can see, every bar is chunky.
2: Magic.
3: Yeah.
0: That's because there's a glass and a half of full cream milk in every half pound. 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
4: 31 and a half, 32, 33, 35, 40 and 10 is 50 and 50 is a pound. At first, when you are given change in new money, it may sound rather odd. So if you're puzzled by 31 and a half, 32, 33, 35, 40 and 10 is 50 and 50 is a pound, think decimal. Now there are 100 new pence in a pound. Think decimal. That way you'll find shopping simple.
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9: Welcome again to the News Quiz. 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
8: Sunday the 20th of July, bat and moth barbecue at Woodgate Valley Park.
9: Yum. Thanks to Jenny Middleton for that. Let's meet the teams this week. Will you welcome first on my right, Sandy Toksvig and Boris Johnson. Opposite them on my left, Alan Corran and newcomer Moira Stewart. Sandy, why shouldn't we bother our pretty little heads with that silly business of weapons of mass destruction?
10: Oh, well, because, you know, that's just ridiculous. That's people saying there was a point to the war, and there wasn't, and we must stop worrying about it. But it's all going to be all right, because Tony, who's lovely, has gone out there. He is lovely, and he's going to find them for us. They did actually find this week, rather pleasingly, a lot of anthrax. Unfortunately, it was in Maryland. And it had been buried in the 60s. And so there were weapons of mass destruction, but no one knew they were 100 miles from Washington.
11: Rumsfeld's new idea was that they probably blew them up the day before the war started.
12: I thought, what a sophisticated defence policy that was. I think they're coming, so we'll blow up the weapon.
13: I thought the best explanation I thought was given by Jeff Hoon quite recently, which was he thought they'd probably been looted by... You know, people had come in the night and stealthily made away with them. And that, of course, you know, does throw new light on the main justification for the war, which was stop the weapons falling into the hands of the wrong people.
9: American Defense Secretary Donald Rumsfeld submitted for the first time the coalition forces might not find any weapons of mass destruction after all. Mr. Rumsfeld said the weapons of mass destruction may have been destroyed before the war began, or maybe they were secretly shipped out to Iran. Yeah, that's right, Iran. Boris, whose constitution is far from healthy?
13: Sorry, did you say my constitution was far from healthy? No, whose constitution?
9: Boris!
13: Yes, whose constitution is far from healthy? Question
9: yes.
13: mark.
9: Yes.
13: Well, there are many answers to that question, but the one you're obviously groping for is the new Giscard d'Estaing constitution that's been devised and is going to be imposed on 15 or 25 grateful members of the European Union.
9: Yes.
13: And it's a subject, of course, about which we, the poor British people with our tiny minds, are not allowed to have an opinion. This is not something that Blair is prepared to put to the people in spite of what I would call its extreme constitutional significance.
9: Yeah. Very good, yes.
13: That's the answer.
9: Whips will be very proud of you when they hear that.
13: Jolly well.
11: Do you know what the French is for referendum?
10: Is it referendum?
11: Yes. I knew you were bilingual. I was just testing.
13: We've had 1,500 letters so far at The Spectator about this issue, which is more than we've had on any subject since, well...
11: Five per subscriber.
13: That is a gross underestimate, but I take the point.
9: It sells 60,000 copies, doesn't it, every week?
13: Slightly more, actually. You can't shake them off.
9: Government ministers have come out in support of a draft European Union constitution and rejected suggestions it will erode UK sovereignty. Senior Tory David Heathcote-Amory described the negotiating process as a dialogue of death, or what's known in parliamentary circles as a meeting with Ian Duncan Smith. I should not record that. Boris Johnson is looking very unhappy.
13: Can't let that one through.
9: Moira, welcome to the news quiz.
1: Thank you.
9: Who is or isn't, according to which paper you read, coming out in support of a more liberal Church of England?
1: Could it be the Archbishop of Canterbury, who says that as long as homosexuals believe, they should be welcome to the Church? He's come under fire from the rest of the world archbishopry.
11: We sort of changed during the course of the week, didn't we? I mean, there was one point when he said that gays had to be faithful. It didn't involve clerics standing in people's gardens or shinning up lampposts with binoculars. What is fidelity, and what business is it in the Church to decide what is not faithful?
10: The general position was that they were not going to allow gay marriages to be sanctioned, and that what they thought was that homosexuality should stay where it belongs, which is in the church choir.
9: This week, the leaders of the worldwide Anglican Communion, headed by Rowan Williams, have closed the door on church blessings for gay couples. Fortunately, the ruling isn't backdated, so Edward and Sophie are still officially married.
11: Come on.
13: He's just saying that to wind you all up.
12: Listeners should know. Edward and Sophie Harbuckle, who have been.
13: If I could think of a way of getting round the anonymity, I would think. If I could think of a way of reporting that, I would.
9: Alan, listen to this.

0: The new Labour anthem. How true that is now as it was 6 years ago. Who's hoping things can only get better because the money men say it can't get much worse?
1: This is the Tory party.
0: It is.
1: And you've made this the anthem of the Tory party. It's awful doing this in front of Boris, who, even as I speak, is burying his head in his hands.
2: No, blast right ahead. I don't care. You say what you want.
1: But apparently, they are broke. The Tory party is broke. There is no money. I don't know where the money is gone. They certainly didn't spend it on headhunters. But for some reason, the tiny till that was the legacy of John Major has gone, and they are broke. Wow. And I saw today that Major is not being made a Knight of the Garter because he cocked up the sale of Britannia. And the Queen and Philip were very cheesed off. They had this boat, and they rather wanted to keep it. And apparently it was a furious row. And Philip shouted at Major, and Major cringed.
2: Unbelievable that the Tories should be blamed for the decommissioning of a yacht which Labour got rid of. It's absolutely, I mean, it's the genius of this party. I mean, how on earth have we contrived to be saddled with this one? I mean, rail track, possibly. But the Royal Yacht, this was a piece of petty Labour vindictiveness against the Royal Family, and somehow or other, because Alan believes what he reads in the newspapers, we're being saddled with it. I think it's monstrous.
3: Boris, can you ever get to the stage where you're just tired and you just want to say to somebody, do you know what, you're right?
2: No. And while we're at it, I want, if I may, very briefly to come back to the question which you seem to have wandered away from, the important the story, which was about the... I want to grab the steering wheel and take us back to the question of why the Tory party is apparently, you know, low in the water financially. Of course, it's absolute nonsense. It's 2 years after the election. Another election is 2 years away. You'd expect you wouldn't want people giving money to a political party now, would you? It'd be ridiculous. But as the moment draws nearer, there will be a frenzy of cheese and wine parties. Innocent whisk drives, sparkling wine evenings of all kinds up and down the country, many of which will be attended by Simon and me giving loyal speeches of one kind. They will generate stonking revenues for the Conservative Party, which will propel it.
3: Are you going to have a bring-and-buy policy sale as well?
0: Independent auditors are refusing to sign off the Conservative Party's accounts because they fear it's no longer a going concern. The accountants have told the party there's not enough income for it to be viable, income being a technical accountancy word for votes. The Tories are finding it so hard to raise any loans.
2: That's not what they said on May the 1st. Yeah.
3: Are you like this first thing in the morning as well?
2: I feel someone's got it, you know.
0: We start round two with an extract from Boris Johnson's column in the Daily Telegraph.
4: Don't worry if you make a fool of yourself. Someone's got to. Bosses are there to be laughed at.
0: And that's thanks to Boris Johnson, my boss at The Spectator. Sandy, why has one polar explorer's champagne celebration been on ice?
3: Ah, this is Mr. Haddow. Or Haddow. Or, in fact, I think he just said hello by the very end because he was very, very stressed. His name is Penn. Is it short for something? Is he called Penrose?
2: Penn Haddow.
3: Penn Haddow.
2: It's Welsh, isn't it?
3: Is it? Well, that's the whole name, or half his name is Penn and the other bit's Haddow.
2: It's the beginning of the Welsh National Anthem.
3: He, for reasons I can't fathom, went on one ski swimming to the North Pole. And he took 72 days, and then when he got there, he hadn't even got any Kendall mint cake left. And so he sat on a tent on some ice that was melting, rather like a sort of large martini. He's back now, and everybody said he went at the wrong time of year, and it's best, apparently, when you're going to cross big sheets of ice to do it when it's not melting. And to me, that's like polar expedition rule one.
2: Didn't you once do a polar expedition there or something?
3: No. I once canoed across Africa. Can I just say that I do not recommend this, okay? It gives you something I can only describe as trench bottom. I'd be laughing myself if it wasn't true.
1: Very odd about the Arctic and the Antarctic. Did you see there were two simultaneous submarine accidents this week? The USS Constitution, which is a nuclear submarine, was attacked by a polar bear and had to go back to Anchorage for a refit. And an English one called the Tireless was struck by an underwater iceberg and has gone back for a refit. I spent a lot of money over the past 40 years buying the Navy stuff. In the event of a nuclear war, if Saddam marshals 4 polar bears and an iceberg, we shall be finished.
0: British explorer Pen Haddo lives on Dartmoor, became the first solo walker to reach the Canadian side of the North Pole. Haddo spoke to reporters about how he managed to miss the entire Gulf War. "While I've been away, the world's gone mad," said the old Harrovian, who just spent 2 months dragging a 300-pound sledge to the coldest place in the world. Boris, in the words of Charles Kennedy, what's the big idea?
2: I haven't got the faintest idea what Charles Kennedy's big idea.
3: But that's the point. Neither does he,
2: you see. Oh, I see. Charles Kennedy is inviting suggestions from the public about what the Liberal Democrats might have as their slogan.
0: Yes, their big idea. What would you recommend?
2: It's a tricky, tricky one, really. What can you say?
3: They could start with, "We're not insolvent."
2: I don't know. I mean, have your cake and eat it. They're pro-cake. Their policy on cake is that they're pro-having it and eaten, pro-eating it. I mean, how about that? I do not know what the big idea of the Liberal Democrats is, nor do I feel it is my duty to try to discover it. And if I were to come across a big idea for the Liberal Democrats, I don't think I'd pass it on to them on this show or anywhere else. that's really my answer to you there.
3: Do you sit on any other policy committees for the Tories at all? It would be worrying.
2: I stand by my phone, you know, waiting for the call to serve. But, I wait, you know, I get up in the night and think perhaps, you know, today will be the day. But it hasn't come through yet.
1: Boris, how high in government do you intend to get?
2: I'm very glad you asked that question, because it's exactly what the whips have, you know, what they said to me.
3: That's interesting, Boris, because so many politicians, like Richard Nixon, used to say, "I'm very glad you asked me that question." Does anybody ever say, "I so wish that that hadn't come up"?
0: The Liberal Democrats are hoping to become the main opposition within 2 general elections, according to Lord Razzle, Lib Dem spokesman for cheap tit and bum mags. Moira, listen to this. You're gonna

0: Maura, where will we find the royal family next month?
1: This is the story about the royals, mm-hmm. who will be doing a royal walkabout on the 10th of June to give the British tourist industry a boost. Mm-hmm. And yes, they're going to go to Scotland and Wales and all over the place, just to encourage, as I say, the tourist trade.
2: Curious thing is, she's going to Legoland at Windsor, where there's a model of Buckingham Palace. Is there a Lego king and queen in it?
3: Yeah, no.
2: And Lego layabout.
3: The thing is, it's not been mentioned. Is it Lego? Obviously. The finest Danish export, you see. Yes. And we, the small people of Denmark, we're very, very pleased. You call them models, we call them full-size houses. And I love the fact that she's doing something for British tourism by going to a Danish export. I think that is a very fine thing, and it's had insufficient mention.
0: 9 members of the royal family are to take part in British Tourism Day to help the struggling industry. The British tourism industry has been badly hit by September the 11th, the Iraq War and foot in mouth, though Prince Philip has agreed to wear a muzzle in summer. Thank you. Alan, who is being prosecuted for high-speed delivery?
4: This is an unfortunate guy called Mark Ferguson, who drives an ambulance and got it up to 104 miles an hour for the ridiculous reason that he had a human liver in it which needed to be delivered quickly. And the filth grabbed him. It was probably... No, it couldn't have been the M25. It was 104 miles an hour. but he was doing it down some motorway. And was charged with speeding.
5: Have anybody ever tried to stop a policeman speeding?
4: Bad thing to say, actually, Boris. I mean, that the MP for Henley, which is in the fiefdom of Thames Valley Police, who are the nastiest cops in the world, and used to say, have we ever stopped them for speeding?
5: Well, I just wonder what the law was. They do regularly go through red lights. Because I got stopped on my bike by a policeman and he'd just gone through a red light. And he said, you've just gone through a red light. And I said, well, no, you've just gone through a red light. And I thought his position was, you know, but he had anything worse than mine, since if he had hit someone in his police car, he would have done far more damage to them than I could have done with my bicycle.
3: Well, that's true, actually, because a three-wheeler, you can hardly hit anybody in all that.
0: Despite being caught driving at 104 miles an hour, Mr. Ferguson denied he was drunk in charge. And even if he was, he had a clean liver in the back of the ambulance. We start round 3 with a headline from the cover of the Sunday Telegraph magazine.
6: Is this the sexiest man in Britain? Colin Firth talks to Rebecca Tyrrell. Free seeds inside.
0: Thanks to Mavis Jones of Dorset for that. Sandy, listen to this.

0: Sandy, who's gone off the rails about dressing up?
1: Ah, this is a Eurostar. Mm-hmm. And what they think is that nobody dresses smart enough. I believe that unfit people should be banned from wearing fitness clothing.
2: Now that is a Liberal Democrat.
1: Well, it's
2: that is a Liberal Democrat.
1: Well, I don't care. I think it's revolting.
2: I cannot
1: be doing with men in jogging bottoms who are flopping all over the place like a badly packaged set of wall sausages. It really
2: upsets me. How are they supposed to get fit? They've got to run around in something, haven't they? What are you saying? They run around in a suit the whole time?
1: I think it's fine to wear fitness clothing in the gym. And in my day, when you went on a nice trip, you dressed up and it was a little bit of a special thing. And that's the idea, is that we're just not going to have horrible people in lycra. And singlets.
0: French design guru Philippe Starck, who's in charge of Eurostar's £35 million revamp, has criticised the service's passengers for eschewing elegance in favour of comfort. Mr. Starck criticised people's tendency to wear purple jogging bottoms, green fluorescent sweaters and orange Nike trainers. He's now the target of Liverpool's first ever fatwa. Boris, why could driving in my off-road car soon be off-limits?
2: Ah, it's not the brake on the Skoda, it's the other thing. Yeah, that's it. It is. I tell you what it is. It's the Liberal Democrats have come up with a policy to ban 4x4. What do you call them? Suzuki, sort of Pajero, Ponder Patrol things, whatever you call them. That's their latest policy. And very feeble, I think it is.
1: I think it's very, very important in the dangers of Sloane Square to drive a 2.5-ton vehicle.
2: Well, why shouldn't you drive a 2.5? In fact, why shouldn't you drive a JCB if you want to? Why not?
3: What about eight-wheel drives, Boris, that go across the whole of two
2: There is no drives. Law. There is no law against having an eight. If you want to commute from Cricklewood in a juggernaut, that is your privilege. You may find it expensive and pointless, but it is your privilege. But I don't think it should be the business of politicians to tell people what make of car, what cc of car they drive in the city. That should be, if they want to make fools of themselves and drive needlessly powerful cars around town, that is entirely a matter for them.
1: Tories say bust that ozone. That's good. It's an anti-environmentalist policy, and that's at least a policy, and I think that's very, very good.
2: On the contrary, they are contributing. On the contrary. I'm not saying that I recommend that you all go off and drive, invest in these Pajeros. But if you do so, I want you to know that you are being altruistic because you are loading your petrol tank with a fantastic quantity of the most heavily taxed petrol in the whole of the Western world, and you are contributing to the exchequer and contributing to the building up of green programs of many kinds, one kind or another. And I think it absolutely monstrous to suggest that you are in any way being selfish or unfriendly. You are being cruelly punished by this government if you are so foolish, and I stress again, if you are so foolish and such a poseur as to drive a car like that in the city, then you are being cruelly punished by this government. But the only message I want to make, I consider it my duty to defend your liberty to be a prat in...
0: Norman Baker, the Liberal Democrat environmental spokesman, has launched a cross-country campaign to ban 4x4 vehicles from urban roads. Defenders of the 4x4 claim they're the ideal urban family car. There's room for the kids, the nanny, the personal trainer, the lifestyle guru, and the divorce lawyer. Moira, when did the hail and rain fall mainly on the plane?
4: Thank God for my friend on my left.
0: Well, you're a newsreader. You notice it at any point.
4: Indeed, but I mean, not everything sticks.
1: Can we jump in before I answer?
3: You buggery. She's a newsreader. Let her read the news. There it is.
4: The reason that this story just flew out of my mind is that not too long ago in the summer, I was in a very similar predicament. This is a story of an Airbus that suddenly came into the kind of turbulence that you really shouldn't have to go through. Apparently, hailstones as big as, I don't know what, bombs attacked this plane and apparently dove in the nose cone and, would you believe, the pilot's windscreen was smashed. And it's just one of those things.
1: I liked the reporting of it because there were some fantastic drawings of what might have happened with, you know, people suspended under the kind of coat rack bit and people being sick and people fainting on the floor. And you just think, seatbelt. And on all those things that they issue out, you know, those plastic laminates that say, mind this, take off your high heels. No pictures of how to get yourself down if you have accidentally ended up in the luggage rack.
3: What's hail for? What, it sort of slipped through the meteorological net. What is the purpose of it? It doesn't do anything.
2: You know, we just haven't worked out a use for it yet. That's the
3: very conservative
2: that's
3: thinking.
2: There is somewhere. That's the problem. Somewhere
3: we know it's about
2: the man
3: something.
2: And the somewhere out listening onto this programme is someone who is going to invent a use for hail and a brilliant retail approach towards it.
1: There's another thing. You could be the pro-hail party.
2: Well, what's wrong with that?
0: This week, giant hailstones rained down on a flight from Cyprus to Manchester. One passenger said it sounded as if the plane was being hit by machine gun bullets. He thought they were coming under friendly fire from the US Air Force. The words freak and weather have not been heard together since Sean Lloyd appeared on I'm a Celebrity, Get Me Out of Here. Alan, your last question. Which bull in the china shop was running around like a bull in the china shop?
3: This is the GB antique. I've got to be careful what I say here, because I looked at the antiques this bull had trodden on, and they looked like those terrible things of blue tits standing in barbola grass that you can get with the Sunday Telegraph, or indeed the Spectator. A bull got into a GB antique shop in Lancaster, and it was so... I mean, a bull had been waiting years to do this, and eventually it thought, oh, what the hell, there's a china shop. I'm a bull, it's what I have to do. And he flattened it. And then the police marksman came along and shot it and killed it.
1: Oh,
3: and there'll be a hell of an inquiry, because the bull was only carrying a chair leg. It wasn't... But they just did it. And it's very sad.
2: I thought it was absolutely... It was a marvellous story. Marvellous. And if you were a news editor, you'd want to how to follow that up, wouldn't you? And you'd sit there thinking, well, what can we organise? You know, a pig in a poke. Rat up a drain pipe.
1: Dog in a window.
2: Dog in a window. Dog in a manger. You want a dog in a manger? The little photo of the snappers would be sent out. You know, we don't want a dog in a manger.
3: Dog in manger, Bethlehem shock.
2: Yeah.
3: Is what you
2: see.
3: Haven't journeyed 8,000 miles on these three camels to give frankincense to a terrier.
0: A bull ran amok in an antiques market in Lancaster, causing thousands of pounds worth of damage. The bull was eventually trapped in an area of the centre and blocked in using two antique organs. Police had to pull out all the stocks to catch him. Before we reveal the final scores, let's hear the cuttings the teams have brought along. Sandy.
1: This is from The Times. It's to do with the congestion charge in London. A spokesman said that people unable to reach a call centre operator should use the internet, or if they did not have internet access, find a shop handling payments. Asked how drivers could find out where the nearest shop was, the spokesman said, look on the internet.
0: Boris.
2: Now, this comes from Metro magazine, which is a thing that you get with Evening Standard, and it's a theatre review, which says, Daniel Kramer's acclaimed production of German playwright Franz Xaver Kurz's powerful contemporary classic Through the Leaves has made its way to the West End. Simon Callow reprises the role of the alcoholic factory worker caught in a destructive relationship with a woman tripe butcher. I just thought if you wanted a hot ticket, that's obviously the one. I don't know why it amused me, but it did.
0: An alcoholic factory.
2: No, he's the alcoholic factory where he's caught in a destructive relationship with the woman. I mean, I think it's harrowing stuff, I thought.
0: Maura.
4: From The Guardian. A concert goer is recovering after having his skull fractured by a flying sheep's head. The band Mayhem was carving up a dead sheep on stage when its head flew off and hit Per Christian Hagen, 25. My relationship, he said, to sheep is a bit ambivalent now. I like them, but not when they come flying through the air.
3: I've got an Australian moment, Simon, from the Blue Mountain Tribune. Jack Sandwell, a 56-year-old Murrungatta car dealer, has spent every spare hour of the last 5 years building a biplane in his backyard. He was due to make his maiden flight in it last Saturday, but as he tethered the trailer to his pickup, his wife, Carol, 54, ran out of the house and began hitting the plane with a meat cleaver. A neighbour who did not wish to be identified told your reporter he'd have reckoned old Jack would have had the sense to take it of the pictures once in a while.
0: Thank you all. Now let's look at the final score. Sandy and Boris did incredibly well and got lots and lots of points, and Alan and Moira got exactly the same number. Before we leave you, here's a classified ad from the Berry Free Press.
5: 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Large assortment of sailors, £50.
0: With that, goodbye.
5: Taking part in the news quiz were Sandy Tostig, Boris Johnson, Moira Stewart and Alan Collins. The chairman was Simon Hoggett, and the news was read by me, Vaughan Settle. The chairman's script was written by Lucy Clark, Dave Cohen and Simon Littlefield. The panellist's authors were trained by Marika Good, and the producer was Simon Nicholas.
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Yes, you're absolutely right. Jimmy Edwards and Dick Bentley are back with June Whitfield, Wallace Eaton, Tony Eden, the Polka Dots, and the BBC Review Orchestra, all inviting you to take it from here.

0: Ah, Bentley. I've been giving your theater some thought lately.
1: Have you then?
0: Yes, it's about your opening production. I can't help feeling that a one-man show would be a good idea. Economical and entertaining.
1: There's a coincidence. I've been thinking the same thing. A one-man show means no scenery.
0: No costumes.
1: No orchestra.
0: No actors.
1: Yes, an evening with Dick Bentley.
0: No audience. What I had in mind was an evening with Jimmy Edwards.
1: No dice. What could I put on the bill? Dick Bentley fills the stage with Jim? Oh, no, Jimmy, no. If there's going to be a one-man show, I'm the man.
0: What could you do for 2 hours at a stretch? Well, I mean, you need versatility, talent, personality, a euphonium. In short, Jimmy Edwards.
1: Jimmy, if you give a one-man show...
2: Excuse me, boys.
0: What is it?
2: Would you be Dick Bentley?
0: Not for a pension, no. I would.
1: Leave my financial affairs out of this. Madam, I am Dick Bentley.
2: Oh, I didn't expect anyone so young.
0: How much does he pay you to say that, then, old girl?
1: I've never met this woman before. Now, what can I do for you, madam?
2: Well, I'd like you to meet Irving Powers, the celebrated character actor and monologist.
0: Oh, good heavens. Is he still alive?
2: Well, I don't know. I haven't seen him for 5 minutes. I left him outside. I'll call him.
1: I wish you would, yes.
2: Daddy? Daddy?
3: Go on, Daddy. Fisca coming, Alice.
0: What an effort.
3: You're very pleased to meet you, Mr. Bentley.
2: Oh, no, Daddy, dear. This is me, Alice.
3: Oh, is it? That's funny. I thought you were Alice.
0: No, I'm Jimmy Edwards.
1: And I'm Dick Bentley. What did you want to see me about?
3: Yes.
2: You want to appear in Mr. Bentley's theater, Daddy.
3: Oh, do I?
2: Yes.
3: Oh, all right, if you say so. You got a part for me, then?
1: Well, we're not planning on presenting Back to Methuselah.
3: Oh, no.
1: The fact is, we've decided to do a one-man show.
3: Oh, good. Good. Just up my street. I do an evening with Dickens.
2: Daddy, dear. Now, just slip them on. Easy does it.
3: Yes.
2: Your shawl and your beard and a hook nose.
3: Right. Now, who am I?
0: Little Nell.
1: Little Nell with a beard?
0: Well, it could be Little Nell as an old man.
3: No, I had to cut out Little Nell. They said I was too sexy.
0: Oh, I bet you were.
3: Try again.
1: Tiny Tim.
3: No, of course it's not Tiny. It's, Alice. Who is it?
2: Well, I don't know, Daddy, but I've always thought it's your best.
3: Yes.
1: Anyway, it was very good for a man of your age.
3: Yes, good. When do you want me to start?
1: There's nothing we can offer you at the moment.
3: Yeah, you haven't seen Marley's Ghost.
0: Oh, no, we've seen you, haven't we? Eh? That's the next best thing.
3: Alice, me sheet and me
0: chain. Oh, no, he's going to dress up again. Oh,

0: you. Thank you. We'll let you know.
1: I haven't finished yet. Oh. There. What do you think? How was I?
0: Horrified.
1: Thank you.
0: But I think I can offer you a job.
2: Bentley, you can't present an evening with Jacob Marley.
0: I know that, but I want the Richard Bentley Theatre to have everything that other theatres have. And tonight, we're one stage further forward.
2: What do you mean?
0: We've got ourselves a theatre ghost.
3: Now we welcome the Polka Dots.

0: Now we present our newspaper of the air, the Sunday Type. As usual, first with the news. Take this week's front page story.
1: English cotton banned in Japan.
2: A tour of Japan is scheduled for Billy Cotton.
0: Films by Dillis Lecher.
3: Last week, I went along to the Regal, Leicester Square, to see the evil-eyed, sex-mad monster. He's been the manager there for some time.
0: Book reviews by Binder.
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0: And so to our main feature. 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Cheapside Story. This is the story of James Price.
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0: A financial wizard with the luck of a Midas. 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
1: All right, Waterhouse, clinch the deal at 5 million. Goodbye. Hello, Briggs. Do you accept my offer of 3 million? Good. I'll send you a postal order straight away. Hello. Oh, Bicknell, I have your letter. I can lend you 2 million at 5%, okay? Right.

0: your letter. I can lend you $2 million at 5%, okay? Right.
1: Yes, Mr. Price?
0: Miss Rutherford, I gave you 6 months' tea money yesterday. Where's my threepence change?
1: I put it in your piggy bank, sir.
0: Good. Oh, Miss Rutherford, is Mr. Bridgewater there?
1: Oh,
0: he is. Good. Send him in.
2: Good morning, sir.
0: Come in, Bridgewater. Sit down.
2: Thank you, sir.
0: Bridgewater, did you see this in the Financial Gazette this morning? Here, look here. Associated Yachts are going out of business.
2: Well, I'm not surprised, sir. Their sales have been dropping off for a long time.
0: I think I'll put in a takeover bid for that firm. Send the usual letter. James Price requests the pleasure of your company.
2: Very good. And by the way, sir, that check from the rubber people, it keeps bouncing.
0: Oh. Right. I'll put that in the hands of my solicitor, Mr. Truefitt.
1: Yes, sir.
0: Miss Rutherford, do you know Truefitt's number?
1: Yes, sir. 1876-009.
0: Good heavens, is he inside again? Oh, well, never mind.
1: Oh, Mr. Price, there's a lady on the phone for you. A Mrs. Price.
0: Oh, put her on. Hello? Mrs. Price? What a strange coincidence. We have the same name.
1: I know. I'm your wife.
0: Oh, that Mrs. Price. Well, Deirdre, how are you? It seems ages since I saw you.
1: You saw me this morning. As a matter of fact, you even spoke to me.
0: Oh, did I? What did I say?
1: You said, pass the marmalade. Don't you remember?
0: Well, look, Deirdre, you know I'm so involved in business affairs. I mean, it's not that I don't notice you about the house. It's just that I don't realize you're there.
1: You don't have to explain. I know only too well that you put business first and I'm just a second fiddle. James, I've got to talk to you.
0: Deirdre, really, I'm far too busy. Incidentally, while you're on the line, there'll be one more for dinner tonight. My confidential secretary, Bridgewater. We have some work to do. Goodbye. You hear that, Bridgewater?
2: Yes, sir. I was listening on the extension. I didn't realize you were married, sir.
0: Yes, she's the second Mrs. Price, actually. My first wife, Ruth. She left me, you know.
2: I thought so, sir. One does get the impression you're ruthless.
0: Bridgewater, I am the chairman of this company, am I not?
2: Yes, sir.
0: And you are one of my employees, are you not?
2: Yes, sir.
0: Then kindly remember, Jim does the funnies. Now come along, jump to it. I want those market reports ready this evening.
1: Yes, sir.
0: Miss Rutherford, order the rolls, will you? I'm starving.
2: I must compliment you on an excellent meal, Mrs. Price.
3: Oh, thank you. Do have some more chocolate sauce on your souffle.
0: Bridgewater, I've been going over the report and accounts of the Amalgamated Steel Corporation.
2: Yes, sir.
3: James, can't you ever forget work?
0: Now, dearie, really.
3: You treat me as though I were a piece of property.
2: A very charming one, if I may say so.
0: Bridgewater, stop looking over the property.
3: Perhaps he's looking at me as a woman. That's something you never did.
0: I asked you to marry me, didn't I?
3: No, you didn't ask me to marry you. You proposed a merger.
0: Really, dear, it's too tiresome. I will not have these private matters discussed in front of my confidential secretary. Take it up with me later.
3: When, James? When?
0: I don't know. You'll have to make an appointment.
3: Oh, this is the last straw.
2: Mrs. Price, please, not the chocolate sauce.
0: Oh! Oh.
2: Sir, you've got it all over your face.
3: Oh, I wish your business associates could see you now.
0: That's enough of your sauce. I'll go and get cleaned up.
3: Mr. Bridgewater, I'm sorry about this little incident.
2: Oh, it's quite all right. Tell me, is this the first time this sort of thing has happened?
3: Yes, sir. Usually I throw custard. I don't know if you can understand. You see, Mr. Bridgewater, I am a woman.
2: I had noticed. May I ask you something personal? Why did you marry him?
3: Oh, I don't know. I suppose I was attracted to him because he was a magnet. I might have known how it was going to be right from our wedding day.
2: Would you feel better if you told me about it?
3: Well, I wore a sweet little gown, trimmed with gold.
2: Didn't he say you looked beautiful?
3: No. He said I was a gilt-edged investment.
2: Please, please, don't cry here. Put your head on my shoulder.
3: Oh, I'm sorry. I'm afraid my tears have wet your shirt.
2: Don't worry. It's dripped dry.

0: Price, tell me something. Do you love him now?
1: Oh, yes. I suppose in a funny way I do. Just now, when he was covered in chocolate, he looked rather pathetic. And I thought, beneath it all, there was a soft center. Oh, if only he'd just said... Oh.
2: Well, that's got the worst of it off.
1: Oh, James, I didn't want you to see me crying.
2: Well, I'm glad you are. It's reminded me. Bridgewater, get out that report on Associated Handkerchiefs Limited.
3: Mr. Price, how could you at a time like this? I refuse.
2: You what, Bridgewater?
3: I said I refuse. Now sit down and listen. It's about time you had a report on your own affairs.
2: Don't
3: butt in. You're going to hear what I have to say, you big, fat, bald-headed tycoon. You have no heart. It's just a ticker tape. You're so wrapped up in big business that you're losing the most precious asset you've got, the woman who loved you. The woman who'd do anything for you. The woman you don't even know exists. Take a good look at her. Yes, James Price. This is your wife.
4: Deirdre, is this true? I mean, he wasn't just making it up as he went along. Do you love me?
1: Yes, James, I do.
4: What a selfish, arrogant, egotistical, pompous old fool I am.
3: Here. Shut up! And...
4: Deirdre, is it too late? Can't we make a fresh start?
1: We can try.
4: Then we'll take a long holiday. A 6-month cruise. Just the two of us.
1: Oh, James. Oh, but darling, 6 months is a long time. What about those business interests of yours?
3: Yes, sir. All those companies to be run.
1: They're bound to wonder what you're doing.
3: What shall I tell them, sir?
4: Tell them to mind their own business.
5: Now the voice of Tony Eaton.

0: please. Now, come along, gentlemen. Come on now. Get yourself up out of here.
1: Here, give us a brown ale, quick.
0: Here, Mr. Plum, whatever's the matter?
1: Oh, dear.
0: It's funny to see you come lurching in here at this time of night when you're generally lurching out.
1: I've been in hiding. I'm an hunted man, Ted.
0: Oh, they've been round for the rent again.
1: No worse than that, Ted. I got half a Savile Row after me.
0: What, the police?
1: No, the tailors.
0: Oh.
1: Do you know, for the last 2 days, I've been jumping at shadows.
0: You know.
1: The trouble started 2 evenings ago with Ron and Eph, as usual, absconced on the sofa in front of the fire.
2: Oh, Ron. Isn't it tranquil? Sitting here in the firelight, seeing pictures dancing in the flames.
3: Yes, Eph.
2: Ron, what pictures can you see?
3: I can only see one, Eph. It's a fat, red-faced man drinking beer.
2: That's a funny picture.
3: It is, Eph. It's last year's calendar.
2: I was thinking of imaginary pictures, Ron.
3: Oh. What can you see, Eph?
2: Oh, I can see a church and 2 little figures, and one of them's the bride. Who can you see?
3: That fat, red-faced man drinking beer. Oh, look, there's little blue flames creeping up his nose.
2: Ron, oh, you've destroyed the mood. I could have sworn those 2 figures standing outside the church were you and me.
3: I don't think they were, Eph.
2: Why not, Ron?
3: We're sitting here looking into the fire. Besides, I couldn't go to church in this suit.
2: Oh, yes, it is a bit small for you, isn't it? Well, why don't you buy a new one?
3: I can't afford it.
2: Oh, I see. You're a bit short.
3: No, I'm the same height I've always been. It's the suit that's short, and I can't buy a new one because Dad takes all my dole money.
2: That father of yours, it's his responsibility to see that you're properly dressed.
3: Well, he offered me one of his suits, but nothing of his fits me. Neither does anything of Mum's. So, it's this suit or nothing.
1: Hello, hello, hello. What a lovely picture, I must say. Have you seen the fire tongs anywhere? Mrs. Glum wants to pluck her eyebrows. She lets them grow. She looks like George Robey. Now, on second thoughts, I don't think I'll bother with the tongs. It'll be an improvement.
2: Mr. Glum, I must speak to you about Ron's attire.
1: Well, it's got a slow puncture. I told him, I said, blow it up.
3: Listen to it there, please.
2: His clothes, his suit.
1: His suit? What's wrong with his suit?
2: Well, it is a bit old, isn't it? And anyway, green isn't Ron's colour.
3: It's supposed to be black, eh?
2: You see? Besides, it's so shiny, I could comb my hair in the reflection.
1: I don't know why you don't take advantage of that circumstance. These shiny suits are fashionable these days. It's that new material. They call it mohawk. I don't know what you're complaining about anyway. It still fits you, don't it, Ron?
3: Well, Dad, it's a bit tight when I sit down.
1: So am I very often. You don't hear me complaining. No laughs from the little lady, I notice. Eh, can't you do a little alteration on the suit?
2: Well, I suppose I could let a gusset into the back of his trousers.
3: Oh, no, it would only run down my leg and escape. Besides, I don't like animals.
2: Oh, Mr. Glum, it's no use. You've just got to buy Ron a new suit.
1: Oh, you gone mad? She just stands there and says it. Buy him one! Throw £3.10 down the drain.
2: Some way to get Ron a suit.
1: Well, I suppose we could go from door to door and say we were collecting for a jumble sale. Nah, that wouldn't do.
2: I should think not.
1: Well, we've tried it too often. Well, that's how we got the one he's wearing. Oh, that was a good suit in its day. Oh, they don't wear suits like that nowadays.
3: I do, Dad.
1: How old, she says, is that suit? Well, who knows? It's oranges.
3: You're confused.
1: It's oranges. A shrouded In the midst of aristocracy, they are. That's philosophy for you, that is.
2: Well, I say, from what's left of the shape, it looks Edwardian. Yeah.
3: Well, there's a label inside the pocket. Maybe the date is on it. Oh, no, it just says Josiah Flitch and Son Saville Rowe. By appointment to Edward the VII.
1: Sure. Is anything else on the label?
3: Yes, it says, your complete satisfaction, our aim.
1: Ah, that gives you some idea of how old that suit is. Nowadays, they couldn't care less.
2: Oh, I'm not so sure, Mr. Glum. My father tells me that this class of tailor would do anything to keep their customers happy.
1: Would they, eh? Do anything, eh? No. Oh, I don't know. No. Well, it's worth a try. Here, Ron, it looks like you may be getting a new suit after all.
2: Mr. Glum, we've been standing here for over 10 minutes and no one's come. Oh, let's go.
1: Now, look here, you wanted Ron to have a new suit, didn't you?
2: Well, yes.
1: Well, I'm going to get him one. It's only the atmosphere that's getting you down. This shop's more like an undertaker's than a tailor's. Oi! Anybody about?
2: Mr. Glum!
1: Oi!
2: Mr. Glum, you're in a Savile Row tailoring establishment, not the 4 Ale Bar.
1: Oh, dear, I'm very sorry if I offended your sensibilities, Ev. Shop! Oi! Anybody about?
4: Good day, sir. Shall I be of service to you, sir?
1: Oh, I don't really know. Are you new here?
4: Well, yes. As a matter of fact, I am.
1: Good. Yeah. I've got a complaint, then.
4: Oh, really?
1: My son bought a suit here, and just look at it.
4: Oh. Oh, I'd rather not, if you don't mind. Are you sure he bought it here, sir?
3: Yes, it's got your label inside.
4: Oh. And when did you say he bought it, sir?
1: How long you been here?
4: 2 weeks, sir.
1: He bought it a month ago, then.
4: Oh.
1: Didn't you, Ron?
3: No, Dad.
1: He's quite right. I tell a lie. It was 6 weeks ago.
4: Oh.
1: Now, we're not satisfied with that suit. We think you should have another one in place of it.
2: Oh, Mr. Glum, how could you?
4: Well, Josiah Flitch and Sons had the highest reputation. Oh, no, they've never had a dissatisfied customer. You know, I don't think we could have made that suit 6 weeks ago, sir. It looks quite 50 years old.
1: Oh, that's the substance of my complaint, you see.
4: Oh, is it?
1: Ronnie, that's my son.
4: Hello.
1: Just popped out for a quarter of caviar for our tea. And it come on to rain, and look what's happened.
4: Oh.
1: If we don't get satisfaction, the name of Josiah Flitch will be spoken of with disgust in London's fashionable clubland, what I haunts regular.
4: Oh.
1: What's more, I shall picket the offices of the tailor and cutter.
4: Oh, well, excuse me, sir. I must get guidance from above. I'll be with you in just one moment, sir.
1: That shook him.
2: Mr. Glum, you'll never get away with it.
1: Oh, yes, I will. Now, my boy, what sort of material do you fancy?
3: Well, I like that, Dad. It's cheerful.
2: Oh, Ron, that's a Royal Stuart tartan. It's for a kilt.
3: Is it? Couldn't I have a kilt, Dad?
1: Don't talk wet. Well, with a kilt on, you'd look like a half-open umbrella. Oh, hello. Here comes the chinless wonder again.
4: Oh, sorry to have kept you waiting. Managing director apologized. He is profusely. Asked me to say it will be our pleasure to build you a new suit. Or, if you prefer it, we will refund the money.
1: We'll have the money.
2: Mr. Glum,
1: I've changed my mind. We'll have the whistle.
4: Yes, very well. Would you mind coming over here to be measured, sir? The chest, 24. Waist, 24. Hips, 24. Arms, 24. Inside leg, 24.
3: Here, mister.
4: Yes, sir?
3: These trousers are too tight. Esther was going to put a ferret in them.
2: That's
4: how very bizarre. All right. That's your leg measurements. Now, could we have your jacket off, sir?
3: I'd rather not.
4: Oh, come now, sir. Let me help you.
3: No, Mum always undresses me.
4: I beg your pardon.
2: Well, it's all right. This is a special occasion.
4: Yes, there we are, sir. Oh, that's much. What an unusual way to wear your braces.
1: Well, he has to wear them crossed in front because of his sloping shoulders, you see. If that safety pin goes, he'll strangle himself.
4: The lining looks a little yellow and old, oh. Pa. Doesn't look like the lining of a suit we produced 6 weeks ago, Farron.
3: No, it was made long before that.
1: He's quite right. It was 7 weeks ago.
3: No, Dad.
1: Then, one more word out of you and I'll release that safety pin.
3: But I've just found another label. There's numbers on it written in ink.
4: Oh, well, you see there. Here you are, sir. That'll tell us the date it was made, won't it?
2: Here I am.
1: Perhaps you can come back later. The young lady from her
4: all faint. Just one moment, sir. Just now, what date is it, sir?
3: It says here April the 1st, 1909.
1: Oh. So that's your game. Mr. Critchley, ring for the police. Oh, you stupid boy. Quick, Ron, eh? Quick, run for it.
4: Oh, why are we running?
1: Never mind, Ron. Just keep going.
3: Oh, I want my new suit.
1: You keep running, Ron, or we'll both have a new suit with broad arrows on it.
5: 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Those involved are Professor Jimmy Edwards, Dick Bentley, and June Whitfield, encouraged by Wallace Eaton, Tony Eden, and the Polka Dots. Eric Merriman and Barry Stoker wrote the script. 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

0: with Wilfred Bramble as Albert and Harry H. Corbett as Harold. This week, Full House.
1: Are you in?
2: Yeah, I...
1: What? Who?
2: There you are. Hello, son. I didn't hear you come in.
1: Didn't you?
2: No, you know, working away all day in here, you can't hear out there. Shall I help you unload the car?
1: I've done it.
2: Have you? I didn't hear you.
1: I shouted 6 times. I expect you was too busy.
2: Yeah, that's it. I was upstairs, I expect, scrubbing the landing. There's a lot to do in this house. It's all go.
1: You've been hard at it, then?
2: Oh, yeah. All day long. Never stops. From the moment you went out this morning, I haven't been off my feet all day.
1: We're telling lies again, aren't we?
2: Eh?
1: You jumped up when you heard me come in, you did.
2: Well, what do you mean?
1: This chair is red hot. That cushion is... You've been kipping all day again.
2: No, I've been working.
1: Then how's this chair up, then? Come on, how's this chair up?
2: The cat's been sitting in it.
1: We ain't got a cat.
2: That one from next door. He always comes in here for a kip. It keeps me company. I get very lonely in here on my own all day. No one to talk to. Just the cat and me.
1: Oh, you poor old devil. All alone. Just you and the cat from next door. Which incidentally must be an enormous great thing. About your size, 5'2".
2: What are you talking about?
1: This chair's warm all the way up the back. I mean, if you know a cat that size, I mean, don't let's have him wasting his time laying around the house. Let's get him out in the cart in between the shafts. Give the horse a rest.
2: All right, so I had a kid. So what? Right, little Sherlock Holmes, ain't you? It's the one you ain't got your fingerprint powder out to see if I've been at your cocktail cabinet.
1: That's the point.
2: Well, I have. I had some brandy.
1: You rotten little thief.
2: My heart started jumping again. No. I didn't feel well. I nearly fainted, actually. There's a blank 2 minutes I can't account for.
1: Yeah, and there's a blank 2 empty bottles as well. I don't suppose you can account for them either. Unless the cat had them.
2: Now, don't you keep persecuting me. You're always on at me, picking on me, accusing me, making me life a misery.
1: The facts speak for themselves. A warm chair and 2 empty brandy bottles. That adds up to one thing. You are a lazy, drunken old git.
2: Don't you call me that.
1: Drunken breath away from me into the kitchen. And don't breathe on a gas ring when you light it. You'll go up in flames. No, I ain't got much time. We have to get the tea down, isn't the dishes cleared away by 7 o'clock.
2: Why? What's the rush?
1: I have important guests coming.
2: Guests? You never told me nothing about no guests.
1: Well, I'm telling you now, aren't I?
2: Well, I think it's a bit of a liberty. You should ask me if I mind.
1: All right. Peter, have you any objections to my inviting a few friends round here tonight?
2: Yes, I have.
1: Well, I've luck, because they're coming.
2: Who are they? I'd like to know who's coming in my house. I don't want no undesirables in here. This is a respectable house. What's this?
1: It's cheese.
2: Cheese? Here, I'll knock up a Welsh rarebit.
1: You're not having any. That's for me and my guests. We're having cheese and wine.
2: Well, what about me? I'm hungry. I've got nothing to eat.
1: Well, that's your fault, ain't it?
2: It's not my fault.
1: Oh, for God's sake, get off my back, Dad, please. Oh, here you are. Here's a packet of crisps. Now be quiet, I'm busy. I've got to get everything ready.
2: Oh, a man like me needs his nourishment. Not a bag of crisps. There's no salt in them either.
1: Oh, God.
2: I'm all skin and bones it is. If the welfare officer ever found out about me, you'd be in dead trouble. They'd send the meals on wheels round here. That'd be a disgrace for you, wouldn't it? You'd be put in prison. I wouldn't be surprised. Can't even bother to feed his poor old dad properly. It wouldn't hurt you. Bit of cheese. You got plenty there.
3: Oh, what? You want a bit of cheese? Here you are. Have a bit of cheese. Here you are. Eat that
4: Come, get your mouth open.
2: Ew, my gold, what's that? Get away.
4: It's camembert. Nice runny camembert. Go on, eat it.
2: Get it away. It's bad.
4: It ain't bad, it's right.
2: Take it away. Rotten, smelly foreign cheese. Put it in the dustbin.
4: It's a perfectly good cheese. You wanted cheese, now eat it.
2: Take it away. Bulls, get it out of my house.
4: Open your mouth. Go on, open your mouth. Open your mouth. You're the cheese lover. Open your mouth.
2: No.
4: That's it. I didn't offer it to you. A very choice piece of camembert. That's very nice.
2: Albert Poy, isn't you?
4: Oh, dear. Of course, I wouldn't expect a coarse palate like yours to appreciate the delicacy of a prize camembert.
2: Delicacy? Ooh.
4: Yes. Perfect month. Oh, I think my guest is going to enjoy that. Now, what wine should I serve to complement it? Something full-bodied, I fancy, to bring out the full flavour of the cheese. I've got a 1961 Beaujolais Superior. Or a 1959 Macon Ordinaire. Oh, dear, it's a problem, isn't it? Now, you're a man of the world. I mean, you spent 4 years in France. What would you suggest to go with the cheese?
2: What about a 1939 gas mask?
4: How very, very droll. I said, do you mind if I laugh at that? I'll go and make a tea. And I'll give you a bit of cheddar and a creamed cracker.
2: And an onion.
4: All right.
2: I want it all.
4: Oh, I do hope he goes to bed early. Now, let's see. Oh, I forgot I had this. Chambolet Musigny. It's 1957. There's nearly half a bottle there. Oh, yes. That is very pleasant. I shall serve that.
2: Here's your tea.
4: Ta. Then you may have one cream cracker and a piece of cheese.
2: Ooh, pizza.
4: Down bite it, cut it. But there's a cheese knife there. Honestly, Dad, hasn't it occurred to you that it might put people off being offered bits of cheese with teeth marks all over it? I mean, they don't know where your teeth have been, do they? Now, here you are. Get that down, you.
2: Don't blame me if my belly rumbles all night long.
4: No, where are the paper napkins?
2: Oh, blimey, who's coming? Princess Margaret?
4: Look, Peter, it's not often I have people round for a social evening. Try and understand. Now, take this box while I get the table ready.
2: Hey, what's this?
4: What's it look like? It's a green baize cloth.
2: Oh, I can see it's a green baize cloth. I'm not blind. What's it for?
4: I'm going to put it on the table.
2: Oh, I didn't think you were going to make yourself a dress.
4: Well, if you knew what it is, why do you waste your time asking stupid questions?
2: I want to know what you're putting it on the table for. What's wrong with the oil cloth?
4: Because it is not customary or advisable to play cards on an oil cloth. Otherwise, when one deals the cards, they go shooting off the table. And it tends to spoil the games. You have to go scrabbling around the floor before every end. All right?
2: Cards? Playing cards?
4: Yes. That is the object of tonight's soiree. I'm having a card school.
2: Cards? In here? You're not playing cards in here. You know very well cards aren't allowed in this house. Your mother never allowed it, and no more will I. The spawn of the devil, that's what she used to call them.
4: Oh, God, here we go.
2: 52 soldiers in Satan's army, that's what cards are. And we're not having them in here. You never see me play cards. Here. Hang on.
4: Oh, God.
2: You see these?
4: A pack of cards.
2: Yeah, a pack of cards, unopened. 30 years I've had these. I've resisted temptation all that time. The day your mother died, she made me swear on this unopened pack of cards that I'd never play again as long as I lived. Promise she'll never play cards again, Albert, she said. And just because she's gone, I'm not going back at my word.
4: Don't you talk a lot of old cobblers at times?
2: It is not a lot of old cobblers to respect the wishes of a good woman. Happy families and lexicon. She didn't mind that. You can play them if you like.
4: That sounds ridiculous. I can't ask a bunch of fully grown men round for a game about the family.
2: Why not?
4: Because these blokes are card players, Dad. They don't mess about.
1: They're coming round here to play poker.
2: Poker? Gambling?
1: Yes, gambling.
2: What? With money?
1: No, milk bottles. Well, of course, for money. What do you usually gamble with?
2: You're not gambling in this house. That's one thing I will not tolerate. I'm not having it. It's sinful. And the wages of sin is death.
1: Oh, God, get the tambourines out. Here we come again. Won't you come to the Mishu, won't you come? You'll get a free cup of tea and a bun.
2: That's it, go on.
1: How about it?
2: Go on. Add to the list. Blasphemy. That's another one to be entered in the ledger. To be read out against you when you're outside the gates waiting to get in.
1: Lottie.
2: They'll say, "We're sorry, there's no room for the likes of you up here. Get down below in the fire and the brimstone with the worms that eat you up from the inside."
1: Hallelujah! Hallelujah!
2: And the serpents and the devils and demons that torment you for eternity unless you repent now!
1: Yes! You ought to have been on that program with Malcolm Muggeridge, isn't it?
5: The question why? This week, Albert Steptoe, a raving lunatic because he is.
2: You laugh on the other side of your face when you get down there amongst the furnaces and the molten lather and the screams of millions of tormented souls, and there in the middle of it all...
5: Will be you! Checking your football pools and your Ernie bonds.
2: That's different.
5: How is it different?
2: Your mother never said anything about football pools and Ernie bonds.
5: Only because she died before they come in. The only reason she was against cards is because you always lost. She never got her housekeeping after time. Still, I'm not one to approach you for the past. Let's forget it. Just don't try and run my life for me. Eh? If I want to play cards, I'm going to. You don't have to stay and watch. You can retire to your bedroom and pray for me.
2: Do you know these people you're going to play with?
5: Yes, I do. George, he's a cousin of Percy Wilson.
2: He's been in prison.
5: Oh, what? He's been in prison, so what?
2: You're mad. Who are the others?
5: They're friends of mine.
2: Who?
5: You don't know them. I met them in the Hillview Cafe.
2: Yeah, right load of layabouts get in there. What do they do for a living?
5: Well, Rex was on the snow clearing.
2: Ah, that's a nice steady job.
5: And Miss Martin as well.
2: What's he do?
5: Oh, nothing.
2: Well, he must do something.
5: Martin is in receipt of supplementary benefits.
2: National assistance? Oh, blimey, you want your brains tested.
5: Oh, look, I don't have to justify my brains to you. I mean, I'm not a child.
2: They must have thought it was their birthday meeting you.
5: Look, I know what I'm doing. I mean, I have played before, you know. You talk as if I'm going to lose every hand.
2: Well, if you win every hand, you're not going to take much off that lot, are you? A jailbird, a bloke on the dole, and a snow clearer.
5: All right. That's enough.
2: Have you played with them before?
5: Yeah, I played with them once.
2: How much did you win?
5: I won it.
2: How did you know I won? Yeah, it's the oldest dodge in the world. Find a mug, let him win a few bob first time, give him the come on, and then next time, take him to the cleaners.
5: You said enough. Listen, I haven't got many mates, thanks to you. These lads is very good company. And what if they ain't got good jobs? They're very generous and very nice. That's good enough for me. But when they come, you behave yourself. And don't you go muttering things and putting the muckers on it. If you can't keep a civil tongue in your head, go to bed.
6: I didn't make you so hard.
7: Come on, act some close on it.
6: I'm glad you could make it. I really.
5: Do let me introduce you. No, this is my father. Dad, this is George.
8: How do you do?
5: Say something, father.
2: Hello.
5: This is Martin.
9: Mr. Steptoe, this is a pleasure. I've been looking forward to meeting you. I've heard so much about you from your son.
5: Say something, Father.
2: How do you do?
5: And this is Rex.
10: Hello, Mr. Steptoe.
2: Hello.
5: Yes, well, I'll get you all a drink.
10: Oh, well, I've got another idea.
5: Can you entertain my guests, will you, Father? My wife.
9: We We were just remarking as we came across the yard what a nice place you have here.
2: Where are you?
9: It's Georgian, isn't it?
2: Is it?
9: Oh, I should think so. It's either Georgian or Gothic, one of the two.
2: Is it?
8: Give it a rest, Martin. He's always talking about architecture, he is.
2: Papa Indigo Jones, yeah. Is he?
9: Ah, you must forgive me, Mr. Steptoe. I'm very interested in buildings. I was going to take it up. My mother always intended I should have been an architect.
2: You should have been. You wouldn't be on the dole now, would you?
6: Here we are, Dean. The cup that cheers. Is red wine all right?
2: Very good.
6: Shambolic music.
2: My favourite.
6: Oh, so they do sit down. Oh, do they? That sells comfortable.
9: Ah, wine. The juice of the grape. As the poet said, a day without wine is a day without sun.
2: True, very true.
4: That's very good, Mark. That is very good.
9: Excellent, Harold. Well, here's to you, Mr. Steptoe. Oh, dear. Your father doesn't appear to have a drink, Harold.
4: Oh, there aren't enough glasses.
9: Oh, well, take mine. We can't drink without the head of the house.
4: Oh, no, no. He don't drink.
9: Very wise. A sober man is a vigilant man.
2: Oh, you tell it, boy.
9: Anyway, Harold, cheers. Here's to you, Harold. To a pleasant evening, and may the best man win.
2: Oh, so.
9: Well, then... shall we begin, if you'll excuse us, Mr. Steptoe?
2: Harold, that's him. He's the one to watch. Old Oily Picard. Smoother than a horse's ear, old he is. I bet he's a good shuffler.
9: Are you ready, Harold? Come on, sit down.
2: Yes, right.
9: Well, Harold, are you going to give us a chance to get that £10 back you won off us last time?
4: Well, I'll do my best.
2: Oh, God.
11: What about raising the stakes from last time? Make you more interesting, eh?
9: Oh, no, I don't think we ought to do that, no. I think a penny minimum is quite enough.
2: Yes.
9: It's a friendly game.
2: Oh, yes.
9: And once you start doing that, it takes the fun out of it. You lose friends, that way.
11: No, you do. Just raise it a bit.
2: Yeah, just a bit more excitement.
9: No. I'm against it. I really am.
11: Oh, well, you're right in losing a bit of money.
9: No, it's not that, but we are guests in this house.
8: Harold doesn't mind, do you, Harold? You don't want to keep it at a penny minimum, can you?
4: Well, it's not much, is it?
9: It's up to you, Harold. You're the host. Do you want to raise the stakes?
4: Yeah, why not?
9: Right, 30 pence minimum. Double every raise.
4: Double?
9: First Jack deals. My deal.
2: Naturally. It would be, wouldn't it?
4: Look, if you're going to stop your army, just be quiet.
9: Five card draw, jacks to open, draw three. I'll open with 30 pence.
4: I'll see that.
11: All stuck.
8: Head up 30.
9: Just the three of us. And up a pound.
4: Oh. With you.
8: And up £2.
9: So will I. Right. How many cards, Harold?
4: Two, please.
9: George?
8: Three for me.
4: How many cards are you taking yourself, Martin?
9: None. I'll play these.
4: Oh.
11: Don't take any notice of him. He's bluffing. He always does that.
2: Oh, my God.
4: But up to you, Martin.
9: £4 to play.
2: I thought you said he was bluffing.
4: Do you know? You're four. And up four.
2: I was taking sweets off a kid.
8: Too much for me. And out.
9: Oh, methinks I smell a little full house, Harold. In which case, you're four. And up eight.
2: I thought you were on national assistance. Harold, if I were you, I'd sling you in your hand and the cheese around.
8: He can't chuck them in now. If he's got a good hand, it's money down the drain if he chucks in now. I reckon he's bluffing.
2: You got out quick enough, didn't you?
8: I didn't have anything.
4: How much have I got to put in to see you, Martin?
9: £8, exactly.
4: I'll see you.
9: I've got a flush.
4: I've got a full house?
9: A running flush.
4: A running flush?
9: On the trot. 6, 7, 8, 9, 10. May I?
2: Pitiful to watch. So much for the £10 you won off them.
9: Beginner's luck, Mr. Steptoe. The night is young. Plenty of time for it to go the other way. You deal, Harold. Would you pass the cheese and biscuits?
12: Oh.
9: card draw, jacks to open.
8: Cheer up, Adles. This one's yours.
2: About time. Ange won one all night.
8: Yes, he has been unlucky, hasn't he? I haven't seen a bloke so unlucky. He's had such good hands, too.
11: Never mind. This time.
7: Jack, Jack, Jack. I've got Jack. I'll open. 30 pence.
9: Hello. Harold's got something. Huh?
8: Stack, stack,
9: stack. You've won. Well done. Well, pick it up, Harold.
7: Pick what up? I just put that in. I want me my money back. I've got 4 aces. Four aces.
9: Dear, isn't he unlucky?
11: What a shame.
9: 4 aces and nothing on the table. That really is unlucky.
11: That would have been worth a pony at least, normally.
9: Right, Rick. Yeah. Never mind, Harold. Your luck's changed. At least you've won a hand. That's the important thing.
11: You've
9: broken the spell. It can change just like that. My deal, same again. I've seen chaps losing at this time of night and finish up cleaning everybody out. What's the time? I must be going soon. Pick up your cards, Harold. Up to you, Harold.
11: Me? Oh, yes. Mm-hmm. Well, I might as well open 30 pence, right?
7: Oh, I've got nothing here, even if I draw 5 cards.
8: No, him up.
9: I'll keep you company, Harold. How many cards, Harold?
11: Oh, I'll play these.
9: Oh, that sounds ominous. Dealer takes one. Up to you, Harold.
11: 33.5 pence.
9: Oh, dear. Is that all you've got, Harold?
11: Yeah, I'm afraid so.
9: Oh, dear. That is distressing. Coming round here, accepting your hospitality, then taking all your money.
11: It makes me feel
9: Under the circumstances, I shall have to see you. 33.5 pence. What have you got, Harold?
11: 4 sevens, that's all.
9: Oh, dear.
11: Oh, dear what?
9: I'm terribly sorry. 4 eights. Nine, I believe.
11: Oh, well, that's me scrubbed out.
2: What a surprise.
9: Oh, dear, and so early, too. Oh, well, lads, early to bed, early to rise and all that. I think we'd better be going.
2: No, don't go. Stay and have a drink.
9: Oh, well, perhaps we can stay a little longer, eh, lads?
11: Oh, well, I don't mind.
2: Go on, Al. Go down to the pub and get some beer.
9: Lovely.
2: You ain't got any money. Oh, here you are. There's a quid. Take the jug and get some bitter. What about a little game? Just to pass the time.
9: Well, I don't know.
2: Oh, go on. He won't let me play cards. He doesn't approve.
9: Well, if Adol doesn't like to play, I don't think we should.
2: He won't know. We can have a quick few hands before he gets back.
9: I don't think so, Mr. Steptoe. We play for rather high stakes.
2: Is 70 nicker high enough?
9: 70 nicker?
2: 70 nicker.
9: Well, I don't suppose it'll do any harm to have a few quick hands.
8: No.
2: Good. You won't mind playing off a new pack of cards, will you? Sentimental reasons, you know.
8: Well, you want the new deck cards?
2: This pack was bought for me by my wife just before she died 30 years ago, and it's still unopened. And I'd like to think the first game I've played since she passed on will be with her cards.
9: You haven't played cards for 30 years?
2: No. Harold won't let me.
9: Oh, well, in that case, I don't think we'd have any objections, would we?
8: Not at all, no.
2: Hang on, I'll get me specs. I don't see very well without me specs. I might make mistakes. You'll have to be patient with an old man.
9: Oh, sure.
2: There, that's better. Now, how do you play this game?

0: I'm sorry I've been so long. The bottle and jug was crowded. Nobody's serving a course.
1: Good night, Harold.
0: Hey, well, where are you going? I've got the booze.
1: I don't think there's any point in our stopping any longer. No. Especially as now we'll have to walk home. Good night.
0: Just a minute. The Martin, Rex. Hello, son.
2: Is it Alex? Where did you get all that money from?
0: 20, 25, 30, 30 nicky. Here you are. Put that in your pocket and don't play cards again.
2: You've been playing cards after all you said to me.
0: I wasn't going to let them walk out with 30 nickel of your money, was I? 68 quid at one. I bet they don't come back here in a hurry.
2: How did you win that off of them?
3: They're very good players.
0: They're good players. They was cheating. They were tucking you up.
3: They were.
0: They were. Old Oily was dealing off the bottom. I was watching him. He was using the three-finger drag as his thumb on the top. Oldest trick in the business.
2: If you knew he was cheating, why didn't you say so?
0: There's no point. All we would have got was our money back. This way, we've got theirs as well.
2: Cheating! Let's smash them right
0: in. Forget it. You can't prove nothing.
3: Well, how did you win if they were cheating? I always thought you was not good at cards.
0: I'm not. I just use my own pet.
3: Well, what's so special about these?
0: Oh, well, you have to wear the glasses. Here you are. Put them on. Now, what have I got in my hand?
3: I don't know. You've got a back to me, haven't you? Wait. You.
2: Is it six of diamonds? Eight of clubs. That was the ace. Six of spades. The king of diamonds. You think this old devil. What are you doing up with my neck?
0: Those who live by the sword.
2: Just buried by the sword.
0: Well, let that be a lesson to you. Never play cards with people you don't know.
3: Yeah.
0: Fancy a game?
3: Oh, then come on, I'll give you a quick game, a sixpenny brag.
0: Take off those glasses, then.
3: All right, we'll make it a halfpenny brag, then.

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1: Fantastic.
0: I mean, they look the same, don't they?
1: Might look the same, but they don't taste the same.
0: You can't tell the difference.
1: 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The cheap one's yours.
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0: understand. But if you love him, you'll forgive him.
1: The post arrived. Brilliant! Bit of excitement at last.
2: What's your beat? One of the struts has collapsed on me bed. I think it was those beans. Oh, the mail. Haven't a chance to look. Anything from my mates?
1: Don't think so. There's nothing here in orange crayon with half the letters backwards. Anything for you? Just the usual. A couple of death threats. And I'm in the Reader's Digest Lucky Dip. Apparently, I'm one of the special few selected for their lucky dip.
2: That'll be you and the 12 zillion people then, Willie.
1: I've won either a holiday in Mauritius, a soft-top sports car, or a fabulous matching set of egg cups. 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
3: I've won the holiday!
1: What? 3 million years into deep space where I can't claim it. If I go and win a smegging holiday in Mauritius? Oh, they're taking the smeg.
2: What now?
1: I've won the lottery as well. 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No luck at all.
2: It's a wind-up from the guards to sap our morale.
1: Here's one for you.
2: Who's from?
1: Peterson. My God, that is tragic.
2: What's up to him? Has he died?
1: Died? You think he'd write and tell you?
2: No, you're right. I'm not thinking straight. He'd be too busy with his funeral and everything, wouldn't he? What's happened to him?
1: Something catastrophic. Hideous. He's found your guitar in Starbug's wreckage and he's sending it here.
2: Brilliant! Are you okay?
1: Of course I'm not okay! I hate your guitar. If I wanted to share a cell with an irritating lump of wood, I'd have moved in with an Australian soap star.
2: I didn't realize you thought it was that bad.
1: Didn't you get a clue that time I tried to insert it in you?
2: You'd have stood a better chance if you used the neck end. Anyway, you were revising. You'd always get a bit uptight when you're revising. Hey, come on, what about the Om song? That was a classic.
1: People who heard that formed self-help groups.
2: Don't give me that. They played me demo on hospital radio.
1: Yes, and three patients came out of comas, packed their bags and went home.
2: Hey, the Axeman is back. You beaut. Hang on, there's no strings. You confiscated the strings.
1: I feel like a man who leaps out of a plane with no parachute and lands in the hot tub at the Playboy Mansion.
2: Why would they take me strings? It doesn't make sense.
1: Prison regs. You're not allowed anything you can hang yourself with.
2: I wouldn't want to hang myself if they had me guitar strings.
1: I think they were thinking of me. Maybe my luck's changing. At last, a break.
4: Oh, by the way, I forgot. For you.
5: Because of the nature of your crime, blah, blah, blah, blah, blah, blah,
2: we are willing to review your case. For this process to be successful, you would need a record of good behaviour and accept the consequences that a successful appeal would mean similar amnesty for prisoner colleagues in your situation. Yes!
6: Well, thanks to Kill Crazy, that was the least enjoyable suicide mission I've ever been on.
7: Right, and right in front of me was this weird sort of mutant thing, with like two heads and all these tentacles. Yeah, took one look at me and ran off. What do you think I'd done that?
8: You don't know what it's like being classified as a woman, sir. The humiliation.
7: I know.
3: I mean, why should I, a Series 4000 mechanoid, have to endure the turgid monotony of showering with the girls? 3 times a week. Tell me that.
7: It's not fair, I know. It's just that... You shower with the girls.
3: So hideously dull, I can't describe it. They stand around soaping themselves. Their bodies all wet and foamy. Can you imagine it? Oh, my goodness, we've been frozen in time again. Extraordinary. It must be a warp in the time-space continuum. How curious it isn't affecting me.
1: We're not frozen in time, Crazy. We were just thinking about what you were saying.
9: It's times like this that make me thankful I'm just ahead.
7: Oi, Joy Boy. Oi, next time you're in the showers, why don't you, you know, smuggling a camera and film her, mate. Yeah, that'd be brilliant. Oi, I haven't seen a naked woman since... Oh, ever. Yeah, I'll pay you. What do you say?
1: No, I forbid it.
7: Yeah, me... What?
1: It's voyeuristic, exploitative, and immature.
9: All right, who are you? And what have you done with our Rimmer?
1: Gentlemen, allow me to clarify my position. Morally speaking, using a hidden camera in the women's showers, taking shots of them, sudding themselves with mounds of foam, without their permission. Morally speaking, I'm speaking morally here. I'm all in favour. However, Listy has been invited to appeal, and a scam like this could ruin it.
7: Appeal? Yeah, I'm appealing.
9: That's a minority view.
1: Look, if he's successful, we can all be successful. We've just got to be model prisoners.
7: Well, screw his appeal. I want to see skin.
10: Yeah! What'd you say, Bertray Head?
3: Are you asking me to betray the people I live with? To ignore their humanity and reduce them to mindless sex objects merely there for your moronic titillation?
10: Yes, please!
3: If you'll excuse me, I forgot who I was for a moment.
7: What do we do?
3: I'm a woman and proud of it. Well, excuse me, I'll be with my fellow sisters, doing it for ourselves.
11: I'm going to make this quick and easy. Last night, on the wing, I was beaten up and mugged. You have one chance. I'm going to turn the lights off for precisely 10 seconds, during which I want whoever took it to return my glasses.

0: I'm going to turn the lights off for precisely 10 seconds, during which I want whoever took it to return my glass eye. Kill the lights. 10, 9, 8, 7, 6. I'm glad to see good sense prevail. I have a date with Miss Patricia Carling from Supplies on Saturday night. She thinks my eyes are my loveliest feature. If I go like this, I'm only half lovely! If it's not returned within 30 seconds, all canary privileges suspended. 1 month.
1: I know who stole your left peeper, sir. It was him, sir. I saw him playing marbles with it this morning, sir.
0: Thank you, Rimmer.
2: Have you gone mad? We don't rat on other inmates. It's an unwritten law.
1: Look, if it helps the appeal, what else matters? Model prisoners?
3: Would the sky really fall in if people just tied it up a little?

0: Dave. Look, there's one.
1: From the people who brought you Vampire Bikini Girl Sock Paris comes another cinematic masterpiece, Attack of the Giant Savage Completely Invisible Aliens. Marvel and the special effects.
2: It's like a little parallel.
3: Why do they always show us these lousy B-movies? To sap our morale. Next week is the George Formby season.
4: Get your hanging rope now while there's still some left.
5: Good evening. 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
3: They really gonna show this? No way! This is a joke, right? This is a... Oh, mama!
6: You know what this means, don't you?
3: There is a god?
6: They got to him. They reprogrammed Crichton.
3: If we get caught watching this, your appeal's dead in the water.
6: Forget the appeal.
3: I already have!
6: What about Chris? She's never going to believe I wasn't involved in this. We've got to stop it.
3: You're right. I want no part of this.
6: Me neither.
3: We've got to go.
6: Right now.
3: Not a minute to lose.
6: I'm dust.
3: Me too. After two. One, two, go!
5: And now, I'm going to stare at a cracked floor tile.
3: What's he doing that for?
5: Remember, Shower Night is a pay-per-view event. Start filling those buckets.
3: I can't believe this. He's running it like a business. There's even a bloke over there selling ice cream.
2: Never mind him. Now, you've got to go right now.
3: I'm going.
5: But now, let's get up close and personal with one of the showerees, Miss Christine Kaczynski.
7: Fancy chock eyes.

0: Okay. Splendid. Later.
1: It's a frightened visitor, sir.
2: Frightened?
0: Look, I know Kill Crazy's reprogrammed you, turned you into a ruthless entrepreneur, but I think I know how to change you back. Well, keep it to yourself, sir. I'll make it worth your while.
3: Can't you see what it's done to you?
0: It's made me rich, feared, and respected. I'm loving every minute of it. I just bought the rights to the five-a-side soccer tournament today. Tomorrow, I'm hoping to get the boxing. Ah, Miss Kachansky, good to have you back. I have a little gift for you.
4: Oh, another one?
0: Oh, nothing's too good for you, ma'am. You know you were worried about picking up verrucas in the shower room. Well, I got the perfect solution. A waterproof pogo stick. This has got to stop. But the pogo stick could put the ratings through the roof, sir. Think of the money. Think of the show.
3: Crazy about it. I'm not going to let you do this.
4: Do what?
3: How do you think Crichton got all this?
4: Shower night live. Oh, God, is he paying some of the girls to do this?
3: Who's that with the sponge?
4: That's me!
3: It replaced the Wednesday night movie. I saw the whole thing. All 3 terrible hours of it.
0: Is that the time? I've got a merchandising meeting in 2 minutes. Excuse me.
5: You are dead, nickel hydrate Brett. And you?
3: What have I done?
5: You were there for 3 hours of it.
3: Yeah, but I didn't enjoy it. I was outraged. Why do you think I only had 1 chalk ice?
5: How could you go along with this?
3: I'm only human. You were completely naked. Stark as nude. In the buff. Totally kitless. No clothes on.
5: You've seen me with no clothes on when we went out.
3: Yeah, but I wanted to see if anything had changed.
5: Why didn't you just ask instead of filming me in secret?
3: Because you'd have said no.
5: Not necessarily. If I'd known it meant that much to you, that you needed to see me naked so badly, I wouldn't necessarily have said no. No. Well, we're friends, aren't we?
3: Never occurred to me that I could just ask. Oh, you're such a great friend. I love being your friend. Chris.
5: No. Not now. Now. Not ever.
3: But you just said...
5: We're not friends anymore.
6: Appeal application is listed. Character testimonials.
7: What's this?
0: Chris found out about the shower thing. She went ballistic. She took the present to say sorry.
7: A bag of flour?
0: No, 2 bags.
3: I'm in the tank. In the middle of deep space. I can't just get the blower to interflora, you know. Flour. Flowers. It was the closest I could get.
7: You romantic fool.
3: You know how hard it is getting this stuff. I had to nick this from the bakery. You'll appreciate that.
7: I can just see her reading the card. Dear Chris, I'm really sorry for ogling you and the girls in the shower yesterday for 3 gobsmacking hours of steamy fun. To make up for it, and to indicate how truly sorry I am, here's 2 bags of self-raising. Something I didn't need any help with yesterday.
3: It's easy for you. You're not crazy about it. It's really debilitating being nuts about someone. You lose 20 IQ points every time you talk to them.
7: You must be nuts about a fair few people then, are you?
0: The girls found out about shower night. They attacked me, cleaned out my system, and kicked me out. I've been reclassified as a man. I feel terrible, sir, for endangering your appeal.
3: So it's not your fault, Crichton, they got to you.
0: I presume you've heard the news about Miss Kachansky.
3: What news?
0: You haven't heard?
3: Heard what? The news.
2: What news?
3: You haven't heard the news.
2: Ed, what news?
3: No one's told you.
2: Told you what?
3: About Miss Kachansky.
2: What about Miss Kachansky?
3: About Miss Kachansky and her ex-boyfriend Tim.
2: What about Miss Kachansky and her ex-boyfriend Tim?
3: I can't believe you don't know.
2: No, what?
3: No one told you.
2: Told me what?
3: You mean to say you're standing there blissfully unaware of the news about Miss Kachansky and her ex-boyfriend Tim?
2: What news about Miss Kachansky and her ex-boyfriend Tim?
3: I don't believe it.
2: Believe what?
3: I'm so traumatized, no one's had the guts to tell you the horrible, terrible, terrible, appallingly hideous, awful news. I'm not sure I can even speak now.
8: Crichton, there's a 200-foot drop down there. Now tell me the news.
3: Well, she started going out with Tim again. He's taking her to the officers' club tonight. A probation permits it, provided she's back by 10.
8: Oh. This is all down to that shower thing, isn't it?
3: Well, you know what Tim's like, sir. Impossibly handsome. Oozes charm. A great lover. And you're just you.
2: It's so unfair.
3: You must feel awful.
8: I do now. God.
3: You're taking this very well, sir. I'm really impressed.
8: No, I'm not, man. I'm falling apart.
3: I know that. But I was just trying to cheer you up.
8: What can I do?
9: You've got to deal with your grief, man. A breakup is very much like a bereavement. It's usually followed by a cremation and some sandwiches.
8: You haven't got a clue what you're on about, have you?
9: Mark my words. Time is a great healer. Unless you've got a rash, in which case you're better off with ointment.
8: Look, they haven't seen each other for ages. They're only going out for a meal. What's the worst thing that can happen? How's this, Listy? A little wine, a little laughter, then it's back to his place for coffee and a game of chess. Before you know it, she's sandwiched between two bishops and a queen's exposed to an attack from the rear.
3: It's a tragedy.
8: What are you so bothered about? I thought you hated the idea of me and Air getting it together.
3: That was the old me, sir. I've grown and matured since then. No, the new me wants you to have children so I can iron those itty-bitty little socks. And you're not getting any younger, sir. Neither are your sperms. I'm getting worried about those guys. Any older and they'll need a Stannis stairlift to get up the fallopian tubes.
8: So what do you propose?
3: We nail that horny stag and get you and the divine Miss K together. It's my way of saying sorry.
7: But nothing that's going to endanger the appeal.
3: First, we sabotage the date.
8: Well, we? You mean you want to help me?
3: Step on board the Love Express, sir. Now, you get to his quarters through the air vents. I've paid off the guards. Then you make him look like the nerdiest slob in the entire universe. Now, this is what you leave in his quarters. A half-eaten onion sandwich. That's always a passion killer.
8: Is it? I like those.
3: Then there's this. Morris Dancer Monthly. What a total dweebo nerdmeister to look with those.
9: They're mine.
3: And then there's these. Tragically unfashionable underpants.
9: They're mine.
3: And finally, Christian rock music. If that doesn't scare her off, nothing will.
7: Have you been going through my things?
3: I'm not forgetting.
8: A pair of scissors.
3: This is the pièce de résistance.

0: home of assassin. Mr. Lister doesn't know, of course, is he's been set up by Crikey TV. Here he comes now.
1: Mr. Lister.
2: Crichton, is that you?
0: You trashed that room because you believed Miss Kachansky was dating Tim, didn't you?
2: What do you mean she isn't?
1: Look whose quarters you really trashed.
2: You said the girls had restored you back to normal.
1: Whoops. You've been crittered.
2: Fred Dackerman's quarters.
3: The appeal!
1: The surprises haven't finished yet here on Crikey TV, because Mr. Ackerman and his red-hot date are due back any second. Sir, it's a race against time. Start cleaning that room.
2: Sorry to keep droning on about this, but what about... the appeal! Meg!

0: See you next time.
1: There he is. Ryan, come here a minute.
0: I was just trying to boost the rating, sir.
1: Get him. I'm going to get back to the tank.
0: It was nothing personal.
2: Listen, your appeal has been successful. From this day forth, all inmates with no records of violence or depression will be allowed to have strings on their guitars. This appeal was all about guitar strings.
1: You didn't think it was about getting out of here, did you?
2: You mean to say I've been busting my balls so you can have strings on your lousy, stinking guitar?
1: You've been a brick, man. And as a personal thank you, I thought I'd write you a song.

0: Oh, come in, Smithers. What is it? Speak up, boy. Orange juice.
1: No, sir. New Kellogg's Rise and Shine.
0: Hey, finish.
1: And look at this, sir.
0: No peel, no Pepsin. It's got vitamin C. Well, Smithers, I suppose this is it.
1: What are you doing, sir?
0: Thank you, Governor. Wife and three peps to support. Thank you.
2: New Kellogg's Rise and Shine. Now tastes as good as orange juice.
3: Yes, it's for you. It's your dinner. It's called Cupboard Love. Cupboard Love's different. Comes in a packet, not a tin. See this foil pouch? Keeps it moist and squeezy. That's right. It's a new kind of cat food. Moist. It's good for you. Like it?
2: New Cupboard Love. What the well-cared-for cat has for dinner.
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5: Ed Reardon's Week by Christopher Douglas and Andrew Nichols. Episode 5, A Bottle of Ulterior Motivo.
6: Excuse me, Dominic.
7: Hi. It's, don't tell me.
6: It's Ed Reardon.
7: Yes, Ed. What can I do for you?
6: I don't know if you've had any time to, look through the material I brought in.
7: Oh, yes. Wow. Quite a lot of work you've done over the years.
6: Well, you know, if you haven't let your voice be heard by the time you get to my age, you're a bit of a dead loss, aren't you?
7: True. So, yes, some really good stuff in here, much to enjoy.
6: Right.
7: But not really for us, I'm afraid. No criticism of the writing per se. There's just no room in the bar for any more old books.
6: Well, what about the empty shelf above the fireplace? That's doing nothing.
7: No, that's where the singing fish goes. We're having it repaired. That's the downside of running a child-friendly pub. So, here they are. And I'm sure you'll find a home for them in another boozer in Berkhamsted. Then we'll look very silly, won't we?
6: Yes, that's what they said at the Lockkeeper's Arms.
7: Shame. It's tough, isn't it? Ooh, just a thought, though.
6: Yes?
7: If you come across any Victorian woodworking tools on your travels, we'd be very interested.
6: I'll bear it in mind.
7: Excellent. And if you could just move the books off the bar. Morning, Sir Edward. The usual pint of falling over water for you.
6: Monday. Rejection has been part and parcel of the writer's life since ink was first applied to vellum. One has experienced it everywhere, from the panelled corridors of Bloomsbury's publishing houses to the stifling labyrinths of BBC Television Centre, where, in addition to breathtaking imbecility, you also get a shock of static electricity from the nylon carpet. But I have never been turned down by a 12-year-old barman before. It was as if Geoffrey Chaucer had offered to read the Canterbury Tales at the Tabard Inn in exchange for a hogshead of sack, only to be told, "No, but thank you for thinking of us." Or, "Uff," as they probably said in those days. No wonder he didn't bother writing any more.
8: Excuse me, is that a Blue Peter on you?
6: It is indeed. The first one to feature Shep on the cover. One would have thought a collector's item, but apparently not.
8: Yeah, but this was before the presenters were all smacked out of their brains.
6: Yes, Val, Peter, John, all destined for the PDSA shop, or perhaps the 5P table at the hospital. How are the mighty fallen? Sorry, do you want to get to the bar?
8: Oh, my God. A Jackie Annual, this is really rare.
6: Well, I've got another 24 at home, equally rare, if you want to buy them. Cost you all your pocket money, though. Do you want a drink?
8: No, thanks. I just want to look at these.
6: My host is looking a bit beady, so perhaps I'd better go and stand under the ancient ploughshare.
8: Yeah. Everything's so 90s in there. So how come we've got all these retro books?
6: I wrote them, or contributed.
8: God. Jackie Annuals, Just 17, Smash Hits. What an amazing range of stuff.
6: Not entirely. They do have several features in common. Behind the Scenes with the Bay City Rollers was a good friend to me over a number of Christmases.
8: Oh, yeah. It's in the Safeguards Annual as well.
6: So, whence springs this morbid interest in what you're pleased to call retro?
8: And you talk like Ron Paul of the Old Bailey, too. I'm opening a bar in Station Road, and I want to give it, like, a cool theme, but I don't really know what kind, so I'm checking out the competition. I'm Violet.
6: I'm Ed. And several other people, as you know. Also a variety of well-loved animals from the period. Not forgetting Metal Mickey.
8: Okay, I'll give you £100 for the lot. And all the Jackies.
6: Done. Why not give me your address and I'll bring them round later on today. With a bottle. We could put a candle in it.
8: Actually, why don't you give me your address and I'll come and collect them sometime.
6: Yes, as you wish.
9: bien entendu.
8: Did you do Bergerac as well?
0: Here comes Ed now.
10: What's he doing?
11: He thinks someone's dropped some money. Won't be, never is.
12: Oi, Ed! There's a waste bin there you haven't looked in.
13: Might find half a kebab.
9: Why are you standing outside the pub? We're supposed to be playing in 5 minutes.
11: No, we aren't.
9: You're not haggling over money again, are you? Come on, I've got my jug ready to tear the place apart. Listen.
11: You're wasting your breath, mate. The Bayou boys have been given the heave-ho.
9: Oh, you mean a suspension, like last time, after Cliff's light-hearted remark about the Gurkhas?
13: You can't say anything these days.
11: No, the Lockkeeper's Arms is being rebranded. Dixieland Jazz is making way for Sunday lunchtime poetry.
0: No, slam poetry jazz.
13: Which is a lot more filthy than anything I said about Joanna Lumley.
9: Tell me, Ray, what exactly is the appeal of this so-called poetry?
0: Search me. Apparently these kids just make it up as they go along.
9: Well, the Bayou Boys have been doing that for years. How many times have we started Sweet Georgia Brown ended up doing Hold That Tiger?
13: Yeah, I keep dipping in and out of Jerusalem. Don't know why.
11: Spontaneity, Cliff. It was like that in New Orleans in the 20s.
9: Well, it's certainly like that in your movies, Jazz. 2 hours of unmotivated blundering about with nobody knowing what's going on. Least of all, I suspect the director.
11: Shut up. The point is that we're going to have to think about rebranding ourselves if we don't want to be left behind.
0: Well, what about Skiffle? Let's do a comeback.
13: It's all change for change's sake nowadays. You know Chip Ahoy in Station Road?
0: Yeah.
13: Gone.
0: Probably be a bloody bookshop.
11: That's what the world's been waiting for.
13: The word at Betfred is it's going to be a theme pub.
9: Really? Now that is interesting.
0: So what are you looking so pleased with yourself about?
9: There we are, Elgar. Senior Colin Flakes. Yes, I know it's Pollock, really. It wasn't my idea to rename it. Don't shoot the messenger. Look, he's got new formula hairball control. Where are you going? Caught with a humane net. In fact, it wasn't even caught. It volunteered to jump into the pouch. Oh, for heaven's sake, Elgar, this is political correctness gone mad. Not at 8:30 in the morning, I don't think so. It's not going to be the National Theatre asking me to write a trilogy. Hello, Mr. Reardon. How are you today? Just wanted a little word about the cheque what you said you'd sent. No stamina, these young debt collectors. No, can't hear that either. I'm listening to Mozart, my fellow licensed fee defaulter.
14: Ed, it's Violet. Come about the Jackie annual?
9: Yes, just come in. Hello, Violet. Sorry, you've caught me in my writing attire. Do come in.
14: What a great old dressing gown. Where's the Rand Hotel?
9: Bournemouth. It's where we shot my episode of Tinker. It's actually grand, but the G was lost in an accident with my pipe.
14: I've asked the council if they can lift the smoking ban in the wine bar, because it'll be like authentic late 70s if there's packets of John Player's specials on all the tables.
9: Yeah, so you've settled on a period, then?
14: Yeah, 30 years ago, because it's like before everyone was born. Well, not everyone. Oh, wow.
9: Have you seen something else appropriate to the time?
14: Like everything. It's an Aladdin's cave in here. Oh, standard lamp. Log effect electric fire. What's this?
9: Talcum powder. Oh, I see. No, it's a radio cassette player. It normally lives in the bathroom. There you are, good as new.
14: Oh, I wanted it the way it was. You just knocked a fiver off the value.
9: Well, we're talking that sort of money, are we? Well, I'll throw in the Golden Hour of Mozart tape, but I can't part with the wisdoms, I'm afraid.
14: Okay, say 500 for the lot, including the robe, because I've got this brilliant tailor's dummy to stand by the door. No, don't take it off yet.
9: Yeah.
14: I want you to help me to load all of this into the cab.
9: You've got one waiting. Violet, I don't suppose you need a historical advisor come washer up.
6: Tuesday. There was a shudder of recognition when I looked at the cheque tucked into the drawstring of my pyjama bottoms to see that it was signed by Violet Carson. It seemed to be a case of the writer bit, having done it myself on more than one occasion. Most recently when I gave our surpassingly lazy and undeserving postman a Christmas box in the form of a cheque signed P. Pat. However, on catching up with Violet's cab at the traffic lights, it turned out that her surname really was Carson, and the blank look that met my jocular remarks about Ina Sharples' hairnets and milk stout showed that she was a genuine innocent abroad, and therefore in need of my expertise and avuncular guidance.
15: You aren't locking up, you do.
16: Never had you down as a dirty old man, Mr. Reardon.
17: Go for it, I should. 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
6: But that wasn't how my writing class saw it. Choosing to interpret what was a perfectly harmless shopping trip to a catering supplier's as something altogether more sordid.
15: I saw you. in the street, bold as brass. You want to learn a lesson from your books? Hubert Humphrey, look what happened to him.
7: Humbert, really, Pearl, we did Lolita only last term.
17: Can we do it again? It was a good one, that. Better than Cranford any day.
16: The book wasn't a patch on the TV version.
7: Ah, that's interesting, because in fact they conflated several of Mrs. Gaskell's stories.
15: Don't change the subject. Who was she? Dame Judi Dench.
17: Oh, not her. That bit of skirt Pearl said you were canoodling with over the extractor fans.
7: Look, Stan, I really don't have to explain any of this to you.
15: Yes, you do. I nearly fell over my bag for life on wheels, I were that shocked.
7: The young lady in question is opening a bistro in Station Road, and I was giving her the benefit of my experience in the restaurant trade.
17: And you need that new pair of trainers for that, do you?
7: Because I worked for several months in a Paris brasserie.
15: Oh, like George Orwell.
7: Exactly, Olive.
16: He's another one who'd have benefited from a trip to British Home Stores.
7: No, yeah, he was down and out in London as well. So, what I was wondering was if any of you have got old standard lamps lying around, or radiograms, or possibly a poof with a lozenge pattern on the top.
15: Oh, setting a poem now. What's the name?
16: Pretending to think.
7: Violet Carson.
15: Oh!
17: Is that what she told you?
7: It really is. I don't think she's aware of the significance of that.
15: Cora's never been the same since Ina Sharples left.
16: Yes, and it used to be Coronation Street in those days.
17: Everything's got a Y on the end of it now. Like calling John Motson Motty. Stupid. I mean, where did that come in?
7: Oh, probably around the time buses started apologising on the front for not being in service.
15: Ah, they're not sorry at all. You've only to look at the driver's face as they swam past the stop.
7: Yes, and weather forecasters make it up as they go along half the time.
15: Oh!
7: What's the matter? What have I said now?
16: You like to think you're still young, but you're not.
15: You're one of us, really, aren't you?
17: Don't listen to them. Women go past their sell-by date, we just get more attractive. Fact of life.
7: Stan, I hardly think that's a useful contribution.
15: Don't worry, love, it doesn't mean you.
8: You know what, I think I'm going off plates completely. So can we just go back to bits of slate? Sorry, is that really boring of me? Oh, hi, Ed. Hello? Put the phone down on me. Rude.
7: Salesmen, they're only after a quick buck.
8: He's not that quick. It took him 2 weeks to redo the plates when I changed the name of the restaurant.
7: Well, more positive news, I hope. There just happens to be one of those old-fashioned beehive hairdryers outside in a skip. Very echt.
8: Yeah, I threw it out. Doesn't really go with the minimalist, organic, biosustainable image I'm after.
7: Right, so where does this new image leave the locally sourced Jackie annuals and electric fire?
8: It's okay, Ed, you can have your stuff back.
7: Right, what about the money?
8: They can keep that.
7: Oh, well, if you're sure.
8: So, what do you think of the new layout?
7: Not too bad if you're a customer, but you may have overdone the minimalist approach when it comes to the kitchen staff. There doesn't seem to be anywhere for them to work.
8: Oh, right. I thought maybe they could just chop the stuff up in front of the punters. Sustainably, obviously.
7: However, if you put a partition across there, presumably you'll dispense with the deep fat fryer, which gives you more room to manoeuvre, push all the tables closer together, and then you wouldn't have to cut down on the number of covers. Hire a couple of skinny waitresses.
8: Yeah, I'm loving this. More intimate atmosphere, sexy food, flown in from all corners of the world, and it's called da-da-da. Guilty pleasures.
7: Ah, so the hotel dressing gown might still have a role to play.
8: Guys, it's a slight change of plan. Again. Ed's just had an awesomely brilliant idea.
17: Has he?
7: Hello, Pink.
10: Ed, how did you get in?
7: I came up the stairs as normal and looked for the door marked Felix Jeffrey Literary Agency.
10: Didn't you see the yellow and black tape saying crime scene, do not cross NYPD?
7: Yes, I did. I just assumed it was some children who should be in school playing a prank. Here it is.
10: Oh, cheers. Minty brought that back all the way from New York.
7: I hope that wasn't the sole purpose of her visit, because they sell it at the station bookshop. I saw some this morning.
10: Minty must never, ever, ever find out.
7: Well, that's probably achievable, since she works in the accounts department, so we seldom have reason to talk to each other.
10: Swear, on this copy of the Bible according to Ray Winston.
7: Very well. I swear. Which brings us to the sole purpose of my visit.
10: Did you have your fingers crossed?
7: No. I was looking through what's laughably called the top 10 fiction titles, and there seems to be a common retro theme.
10: Ed, I told you, you are not entitled to royalties for readers' letters in the Jackie Annual.
7: Yes, I got your email about that. It's a pity, some of them are rather clever.
6: Neil was really dishy, and I let him go as far as number 8, but then I met Graham at the disco. It's actually rather a neat summation of Tess of the D'Urbervilles, I doubt if anyone spotted it.
10: And you've ruined Minty's day for this?
6: Well, I've had an idea for a piece of literary fiction set in the 1970s. Angel Delight, A Voyage of Rediscovery.
10: Sort of Ed Reardon meets Nick Hornby?
6: No, certainly not.
10: Ed Reardon meets Richard Curtis?
6: Never. Why should I want to meet anybody? Except perhaps Ed Reardon as his younger self, the one who actually made a living as a writer in the 1970s.
10: Look, I'm not saying Angel Delight's not a good idea, Ed. Only
6: Ian McEwan's writing something similar, and they're already talking about filming it. Soon to be a major disappointment. That'll have licensed payers scratching their heads in disbelief, asking, what are we missing to watch this?
10: I was going to say, won't you be too busy working at Guilty Pleasures?
6: Not if I get up early and write till lunch. What, how do you know about that?
10: Me and Violet are busy mates. We're at college together.
6: This would be Balliol College, would it? That well-known sink establishment?
10: She was a total legend on our staircase. Most of them just, like, went into the government and became ambassadors and head rabbis and whatever. But she was always going to be a star. She started whoshallitext.com while she was still in her first year. That's why she's so minted.
6: Hmm. What else did she say about me?
10: That you know loads of stuff about old heart attack froggy food and wine.
6: Well, I do come from a time before the tyranny of the healthy option. Anything else?
10: Don't worry, Ed. I told her you're the perfect gentleman.
6: Did you?
10: Yeah, and if you fall on top of her and start drooling, it's only because you're rat-assed.
6: Oh, thank you for that lavish testimonial, Ping. Good job Cary Grant's no longer with us, or he'd be quaking in his long tennis trousers. Thursday. How life can change in 4 weeks. Notwithstanding my agent's cool response to the period novel idea, I now find myself enjoying a 1970s lifestyle. Backy in the jar, money in the bank, which has stopped ringing me up and sadistically recording my excuses for training purposes, and all my books around me. Apart from the copy of King Solomon's Mines, borrowed from Berkhamsted Public Library in 2004, and now returned with something of a flourish as the 80 pence overdue fine clattered into the Perspex box. Plus, the prospect of paid employment at the Guilty Pleasures restaurant, Berkhamsted's most eagerly awaited eatery, according to the flyers I've been happy to deliver for £7 an hour. Indeed, and a higher standard of leftover fare for thee and me, Elgar. Made short work of those scallops. Licked your slate clean. Moreover, I'm more than able to cope with the mercurial changes of heart of the proprietress, the slates versus plates dilemma, intimate bistro versus Wild West saloon, in a way that perhaps I wasn't before the breakup of my marriage with my former wife Janet's daily rule and eventual lock changes. Too early, of course, to think about that sort of relationship with Violet. For now, I'm content to be her indispensable man Friday, the person she can turn to for everything from choice of wines to using his contacts to lay on the opening night's glittering entertainment.
18: Thank you very much, ladies and gentlemen. The Bayou Boys will be back to return you to a certain land called Dixie a little later on. Meanwhile, imagine yourself lazing on cotton bales and enjoy some authentic down-home Cajun cooking.
19: Hey, thanks for getting us this gig, Ed. So, what are we allowed off the menu?
6: You can have one course and one drink.
19: Oh, blimey. We've been better off having a blow down the Salvation Army.
6: No, we're trying to run a business here.
20: Oh, are we? Is that why the marigold gloves are sticking out of your back pocket?
6: Yes, actually. It's called hard work, Jazz. You wouldn't recognise it.
20: Making it look easy, that's the difficult bit.
19: All right, get us a jambalaya and a bottle of Louisiana beer.
21: Yeah, the real stuff, mine. Brewed in Watford.
6: Sorry, waiting's not part of my job description. You have to wait for the skinny boy and the Huckleberry Finn outfit. Oh, where's he gone?
22: Ed, I need you in the kitchens, please. It's, like, really urgent.
6: Of course.
19: Ooh, look at him go. His master's voice.
21: She might want the mousetraps empty.
18: Better steer clear of the gumbo.
19: Yeah.
6: So why has Connor walked out?
22: He refused to put on the straw hat and the braces.
6: Well, that's what juvenile delinquents wore in Mark Twain's time.
22: Well, he's gone, so I need somebody to help Sasha work the tables. Can't do it myself, obviously, because it's my opening night and I really need to enjoy that experience.
6: Yes, of course.
22: And it's important for people to see me having a good time. Otherwise, what's the point of the launch?
6: Right. Give me the hat and cornstalk. I already have the frayed trousers.
22: You've saved my life, Ed. And the guy at table 4 has been really arsy about the wine list.
6: Well, I told you should have asked me to write it instead of your friend who did the brochure for Tilda Swinton's film festival.
23: Could we have some service in here, please?
6: Is there a problem, sir?
7: Yes, this wine list. It's the most pretentious drivel I've ever read in my life.
6: It is, isn't it? I couldn't agree more.
7: I mean, listen to this. Imagine you're lying under a lazily turning ceiling fan. The proceeds of a major heist spread out around you on the bed. What your parched lips crave is this slut of a Sauvignon.
6: It's quite right. Why can't they just say it's 19 quid and quite dry because the grapes were harvested early in 2005? Mm. Does that sound like the sort of wine you'd like a glass of?
7: Not sure. I might opt for an alligator wrestle of a red or a levy-busting taste sensation.
6: Yeah, that's the lead frown, though, so I wouldn't pay £6.50 a glass for that.
7: Thanks for the tip.
6: It's Dominic, isn't it, from the pub down the road?
7: Yes, yeah, just checking out a potential rival. Don't think I've got much to worry about. What's wrong with saying what you're going to get in simple language like we do?
6: Chalked up outside on your ship's funnel.
7: Exactly.
6: Here you are, have a glass of this on the house. It's what you and I would call a Cote de Rhone.
7: Thanks. By no means unacceptable. Look, why don't you bring your books round again? I'll have another look.
1: Oi! Huck! Where's our beers?
6: Just a cotton-picking minute. Right. Plates stacked, floor washed, fish heads bubbling up for tomorrow's stock. And the gloves are off.
22: Do you know what, Ed? I was really happy with tonight. It went just the way I wanted it to. Will you have a drink with me?
6: Yes. Let's wrestle that alligator. I do believe this is falling from a white water raft while passing through a magnolia grove.
22: You were a total star with the customers. God, they're weird, some of them. The way they just wanted stuff all the time.
6: Yes, unbelievable.
22: And I couldn't believe people got so stressy about the wine list. I thought what Angus wrote was brilliant, but you were right all along.
6: One of the benefits of being old and grumpy.
22: But you aren't. And you know such a lot. You're like one of those great teachers you hear about.
6: None of it's made me any money, unfortunately. Unlike yourself.
22: Go on, talk about some more stuff. I bet you know about opera, don't you?
6: I used to go, yes, in the days when it was confined to opera houses, before its leading lights started appearing on big screens wearing rugby shirts and singing Eleanor Rigby.
22: Do you like dogs?
6: In their place, yes. I have a cat. But what about you? Do you have a constant companion? I can't imagine you don't.
22: No, not right now.
6: Oh. Well, it's 3:15. There's no one in the place except you and me.
22: You do slam poetry too.
6: No, I can't claim credit for that. It's quite a famous song.
22: Yeah, I was winding you up. Frank Sinatra, it's from the Capitol Years.
6: Oh, you've got good taste.
22: Have I? I'm still not sure about those pictures of Hurricane Katrina up there.
6: No, it's not quite conducive to a feel-good evening, is it?
22: Think I'll get them taken down tomorrow.
6: Or what you could do is allow me to hop up onto this chair and unhook the offending artwork. And there we are. Job done. Ah! All part of the service.
22: Eddie, you all right?
6: Yes. I'm certainly right for trying to stand on a rocking chair. Well, this is nice.
22: Yeah. Shall I top us up?
6: Yes. I think I'm going to have to go home.
2: Just a minute. I'm off game, Zelgar. I can't play with your ball.
3: Shannon, not all day.
2: Jazz, I'm just coming.
3: It's all right. I used my key. Got fed up with waiting.
2: Well, I'd better have that back, if you don't mind.
3: Why? You got someone you want to give it to?
2: Well, that's really none of your business.
3: There you are. Get well soon.
2: Oh, thank you.
3: Garage didn't have any cards.
2: It's the wrong tobacco. I'll find something to put these two freezers in.
3: Ah! How much longer are you going to have that bag back?
2: Well, Violet's been struggling a bit at the restaurant without me, so I'll try and stagger in this lunchtime.
3: I hope she's had disabled access put in. She's a bit of a fruitcake, isn't she?
2: A little kooky, I suppose.
3: Yes, and also, good. How much loot do you reckon she's got?
2: Suddenly those freezers are losing their luster. I don't know, Jazz. She made a lot of money in the dot-com boom.
3: Even better.
2: Why, is there a mutant jellyfish movie in need of financial rescue?
3: You're so cynical. It's the sensitive coming-of-age love story. The giant ants are just a metaphorical subplot.
2: Forget it. If I were you, Violet listens to me for investment advice. I've become a bit of a mentor to her.
3: And what else?
2: Nothing yet.
20: If this is the state you're in before you've even done the deed, you should take it as a warning.
2: Thank you.
20: No, I'm serious. I've been there, mate. In fact, I've been here, on this sofa. Of course, there weren't as many dirty cups and foil trays on it then. And I'm telling you, the game's not worth the candle.
2: No, certainly not for the poor wardrobe assistant involved.
20: I'm trying to help you. Find someone your own age, or you'll be spending all your time while you're not actually parking the Palethorpe, having to explain the reference that she doesn't get. E.g., Palethorpe. I'm not kidding, you'll be cream-cracking in a week.
2: We tend not to talk much about the past. It's the future that interests us.
20: Well, don't come crying to me when you've burnt your toes on the candles round the bath, or you're having to tell her who Ingrid Bergman is and why his movies are so bloody miserable.
2: That's Ingmar, I think, and they were compelling studies of the Scandinavian psyche.
20: Ah, stop talking like your wine list. To make me a bacon sign. Here you are, you can use this plate.
6: Thursday. Despite his infelicitous phrasing, repeated several times through mouthfuls of bacon and indeed fried egg and sausage, I recognise there might be a grain of truth in Jazz's friendly warning. Nevertheless, because one doesn't always do the sensible thing, even at my age, I hobbled down the hill into town to see if I could help out at Guilty Pleasures. On finding a notice outside saying, closed due to really important emergency, I hobbled back up the hill in time to hear the end of a message from Violet playing on my answering machine.
4: So it's 6 to 6.30 and I hope you can make it, because actually it feels kind of cheesy saying it over the phone, so I'm not going to, but I really want you to come. Bye.
6: It appeared that the aforementioned emergency wasn't the absence of her chief cook and bottle washer, but the opening of a new gallery in Bond Street, owned by a fellow Oxford alumnus. Well, it might have been that his name was alumnus and he was a fellow at Oxford. In any event, I was invited.
5: Ed! Hi, darling. Glad you made the effort.
2: Hello, Ping. Yes, I did rise from a bed of pain.
5: No, I mean those trainers. Are they new?
2: They are. Is Violet here?
5: Oh, she's over there talking to Dennis Healy.
2: Oh, should I be jealous?
5: And I love the walking stick. Really affected.
12: Hi, Ed. I'm so pleased you're here. Do you like the pictures?
2: Yes. A bit similar, but...
12: Because I've just bought 20 of them.
2: 20 cats in Russian spacesuits.
5: Yeah, isn't he just the most brilliant artist? Alumnus was ace at everything at uni. Frisbee, League of Gentlemen impressions. Now this.
12: What do you think of them for the restaurant, Ed? Because you know I rely on your good taste.
2: Well, it'd certainly be a first for Birkenstead. I just hope you don't want me to move any of the pictures now.
12: Why not?
2: Well, you know, falling off the chair. It's very uncharacteristic, and I can assure you I'm fully functioning in all other respects tonight.
12: Great, because I've got plans for you.
2: Have you now?
5: Monster cunning master plans from the planet Plan.
12: Because I know how much you like opera, don't you, Ed?
2: I do, but I'm not really dressed for it.
12: It's okay, I've got us a box. Really private.
2: Oh, excellent. Which one is it?
12: E.
2: No, which opera?
12: I don't know.
5: You better ask your date.
2: I thought I was.
16: Hello!
12: Mum, this is Ed Reardon.
16: I've heard a great deal about you.
2: I've heard slightly less about you and your dog.
16: As Violet told you, we've a spare ticket for Gerda Dameron if you care to join us.
12: Come on, Ed, the car's waiting.
2: Splendid. Remind me, is this the one where Siegfried gets stabbed in the back and the Valkyries arrange his funeral?
16: Correct. So nice to find an opera lover who's not a damn pansy.
5: Oh, my, they're perfect for each other.
12: I knew as soon as I saw him. Actually, Mum, I think Ping and I might leave you to it and go to Bougie's instead.
16: Thank you, dear. He seems to have taken a liking to your walking stick.
2: Yes, he has, hasn't he?
6: Ed Reardon's Week starred Christopher Douglas, Stephanie Cole, Emma Fryer, Simon Greenall, Jeff McGiven, Philip Jackson, Rita May, Barunka O'Shaughnessy, Dan Tetzel and Jeffrey Whitehead. It was written by Christopher Douglas and Andrew Nichols. The producer was Dawn Ellis.
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24: You know, some marmalades get some of their tang from added flavouring. While Robertson's Golden Shred gets all of its tang from Seville oranges. What would you rather have for breakfast?
0: Is that vase?
9: It's 1,000 years old and worth £10,000.
0: Ha ha! 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Of course, you can't stick flowers in it. But you can't chew a vase.

0: Will you have a polo, dear Liza? Dear Liza, will you have a polo, dear Liza? Polo.
1: How very kind of you, dear Henry. I most certainly will. I'll have three or four or maybe more.
0: But you take me old tube.
1: Because they happen to be my tube of polo, dear Henry. Have one. Mm.
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3: Jeremy Hardy Speaks to the Nation, a series of lectures in which talking person Jeremy Hardy thinks of things and says them in front of people. This week, How to Grow Up.
4: Thank you. Good evening. As many of you will already be aware, tonight's program is called How to Grow Up. And joining me to put flesh on the bones of my carcass are two people in their own right. Rebecca Front.
5: Hello.
4: And Gordon Kennedy.
6: Hello.
4: Now, Gordon, you need no introduction and certainly don't deserve one, but you're perhaps best known for playing Robin Hood's right-wing sidekick, Little John, in the not-very-grown-up BBC costume drama documentary series Maid Marian Before the Food Stores.
6: That's right, Jeremy.
4: And stupidly, Robin got killed in the last series.
6: Yep.
4: Yeah, see, Doctor Who's got that one covered. You really should have spoken to the writers about that.
6: We were trying to be faithful to the original story.
4: You have so much to learn. Now, Rebecca, delighted to have you with us again. Welcome to the show.
5: Thank you very much.
4: Now, I don't know whether you prefer to be called an actor or a lady actressette, but I suppose acting is a perfect career for a woman because you're already wearing makeup.
5: I suppose so, Jeremy, yes.
4: And when you're not picking up awards, Gordon, You're raising children in a having it all, juggling family and work, ambitious and only slightly neglectful way. And yet you're still very much a woman.
5: Thank you.
4: Indeed, unafraid of being typecast, you often play women on the television. Including a female chief superintendent in Lewis, the hard-hitting expose of Europe's murder capital, Oxford. Tell us a bit about that.
5: Well, you know, it's kind of Heartbeat with oak panels. Overqualified serial killers. Mm-hmm. Professors impaled on punt poles. And my character is called Jean Innocent.
4: Good idea.
5: Yeah. Just avoids any confusion among the viewers.
4: Yeah. See, Gordon, right as you think.
6: Yeah, actually, Jeremy, I just did a Taggart.
4: Oh, Gordon.
6: Taggart, the Glaswegian police series.
4: Oh, were you a murderer?
6: If I told you that, I'd have to kill you.
4: Ah, gritty Scottish, you see, Rebecca. They don't muck about up there. They're hard.
5: Yep, even the main character's dead.
4: What?
5: Doesn't matter.
4: Anyway, on with the programme. Since we're talking about growing up, I want to conduct a social experiment with both of you. Now, it's something I know some therapists do. I've got some old magazines here and some crayons and scissors and glue, and I just want to try and think about your journey to adulthood. And just, I want you to recreate whatever you feel, and we'll have a look at the end of the programme.
5: Okay.
6: Great. Yeah.
4: So, how to grow up. Superficially, one might say that the best way to grow up is rich, white, male and heterosexual, certainly in terms of opportunities. But it depends what you want from life. If you feel that it's acceptable to wear yellow corduroys, it's almost certain that you are rich, white, male and heterosexual. It might be said that your background has given you the confidence to wear yellow corduroys, but it has also deprived you of the self-awareness needed to realize that yellow corduroys are not acceptable. In other words, people who seem to have had their life on a plate might not have acquired the wisdom gained by experience. On the other hand, a person does not need to have had a tough childhood to know that life is tough. It's far better to give a child the happiest upbringing possible and wait till their GCSEs are out of the way before breaking to them gently that it's all going to be downhill from there. Friedrich Nietzsche thought that that which does not destroy us makes us stronger. But he obviously never caught TB or whacked his knee on the drawer of a filing cabinet. It's true that greatness can rise out of adversity, but why should someone have to grow up blind and in a brothel to play the blues when they can just be like Eric Clapton and copy people who did? In terms of social class, if you want to be in a particular one, your best bet is to grow up in it, because we're not a socially mobile country. Class is a particularly emotional subject for me, because I grew up lower middle class, which is neither one thing nor the other. I get upset by social deprivation, but also by people holding their knife like a pen. If I were properly middle class, I wouldn't know anybody who holds their knife like a pen. But I do, and I don't look down on them. I want to protect them, to tell them, don't let posh people see you do that. They will think less of you. I don't. I'm on your side. Trust me, I'm your only hope. They're going to despise you anyway, but be hated because you're strong and defiant, not because you're common. I mean downtrodden. And the reason I hold fast to my knowledge about knives is that that is the limit of my grasp of etiquette. Knife not like pen, pudding not dessert, may I use the lavatory, not can I have a dump. I'm just middle class enough to worry about not being middle class enough. I'm jealous of people from a clearly defined background. I hate snobbery, and I also hate when people flaunt their humble origins to impress. They say,
7: well, Jeremy, speaking as someone from a traditional working class background...
4: And I say, could you just tell me how much is in my current account, please? It annoys me because if I were from a working class background, that's what I'd do, but I can't. I'm also envious of my friends who went to Cambridge, especially the ones from working class backgrounds, because they get to be privileged and bitter. How cool would that be? I chose not to go to Cambridge. The reason I chose not to go there is that they chose not to offer me a place. Way I was going to humiliate myself by just turning up and starting to unpack my things. And the reason they chose not to give me a place was not that I had the wrong accent or background, but that I wasn't clever enough. But that doesn't mean they were right not to give me a place. I wouldn't have been any bother. I wouldn't have got in the way. I mightn't have understood everything, but I'd have appreciated it in my own way. And it would have given me a head start in the arts, definitely. People deny it. My Cambridge friends say, oh, if anything, I think it was a disadvantage. No, bless them, they're wrong. Any sort of an advantage is always an advantage. Saying a Cambridge background is a disadvantage is like saying,
6: if anything, basketball is harder for tall people. Because everyone expects more from you, and then they resent you. And what they don't realise about tall people is that we're so painfully shy.
4: Having said that, I deplore inverted snobbery. It is not socialism. Conservatives say socialism is about envy. It is. I envy conservatives because they have no principles. It must be great. Untrammeled by integrity or doubt, but you shouldn't condemn someone for their upbringing. There's no point damning David Cameron for his background. The most damning thing you can say about a member of the Conservative Party is that they're a member of the Conservative Party. If people know that and are still prepared to vote for them, I'm at a loss, frankly. The Daily Mirror might as well give up on stories that go,
8: former friends who knew Tory tough Lord Snooty Cameron when he was at top posh school Eton report that he had caviar and other posh food delivered to his dormitory window by a private helicopter flown by a poor street urchin.
4: It doesn't matter that Cameron went to Eton. Humphrey Littleton went to Eton and he was a bloody marvellous man and a great socialist. Attack Cameron for relevant things. He's not allowed to like The Clash, and he's not allowed to like The Jam. Not because he's a public school boy. Joe Strummer was a public school boy, but because he's a Tory. And Tories aren't allowed to like The Clash, or The Jam, or The Pogues, or Jarvis Cocker, or Radiohead, or The Smiths, or The Specials, or The Beat, or The Undertones. Tories are allowed to like Natalie Imbruglia. What's offensive about the poshness of Cameron and Osborne is that their ideology serves the interests of people like them. And they say, we've all got to make sacrifices, when the only thing they ever sacrificed was first years. What's most interesting about a person is not the class they grew up in, but how they play the hand that fate deals them. It's very easy to sit in judgment on the mistakes of people who had very few opportunities to start with. For example, Gordon, you grew up in the herring-infested slum tenements of Edinburgh.
6: Actually, Jeremy, I went to a private school.
4: Well, yes, but I'm sure it only appeared once every 100 years. It's also easy to assume that people from humble origins will behave in a certain way. One should neither fear nor infantilise people just because they grew up in social housing. They won't necessarily turn to cannibalism. And part of growing up is taking responsibility for our actions. For example, the abused who becomes the abuser is a stereotype deeply offensive to all the abused people who don't become abusers. Not everyone in Ireland has become a priest. Neither does having had a hard life automatically make you a better person. It can just make you mean-spirited, especially if you've done very well for yourself, as we see in this extract from a classic northern sitting room drama.

0: as we see in this extract from a classic northern sitting room drama. Hello, Mother and Father. I've just come back from university, where I've listened to bebop and become a socialist.
1: Well done, darling. I did wild things in my youth before I met your father.
2: Wild things, bebop, socialism, stuff and nonsense. Stuff and nonsense. I'll tell you about the working class.
0: Oh, yes, Father. Do tell.
2: I grew up in a mining community. My father went down the pit.
1: He was the salt of the earth, that man.
2: He was a fool. The day I left school, I bought a lump of coal for fourpence, did it up, and I sold it for 20 guineas. With that, I bought my first coal truck and went door to door buying up the coal and burying it in the old quarry up by Oldsworth Fell. By Christmas, I'd built my own coal mine. The other pit owners were so rattled they wanted to buy me out, but I waited. I waited until the harsh snows of January forced the price of coal sky high, but still I waited. By August, I was starving. I tried to sell one of my kidneys, but the butcher wouldn't accept it. Instead, he took pity and left scraps out for me. The fool. I would have let me starve.
0: But how did you amass your fortune?
1: He got a job with my father's consultancy, closing hospitals.
0: But what happened to all the coal?
2: I left it there to remind me of where I came from.
0: And how did you get that scar?
2: A Viking blinded me.
1: It was a paper cut. Shall I have Bessie serve our mint juleps on the veranda?
0: Oh, Mother, why ever did you marry such a man?
1: I don't know, really. I suppose I'm the boss's daughter, and it's the done thing in drama of this kind.
0: And, Curtin, thank you both. Thank you, thank you. That was intense. I'll give you a few moments to break character.
3: I'll do my best.
1: I wasn't in character.
0: Now, it's easy to assume that someone born into money has had an easy life, when it's quite possible that they were emotionally deprived. Look at Princes William and Harry. Now, I don't want to compound the embarrassment of Harry after he was caught dressing up in his mother's mine-clearing clothes, because although it's easy to dismiss him and his brother as freeloading nitwits, neither had an easy time of it growing up. Their parents had weird upbringings themselves and gave them a weird upbringing. God rest her soul, but Diana was not a good mother. I bet she never met her kids from school and only needed picking up 3 times a year. What kind of life is it to grow up in boarding schools, kenneling for the rich? Education plays a huge role in the way we grow up. The Education Secretary, Michael Gove, speaks of increasing opportunities for bright working-class children. This is because of the right's belief in rescuing a handful of brainy oiks so as to ensure that the remaining poor are genuinely undeserving and that the undeserving rich are backed up by the intellectual muscle of deserving arrivists who have enough inside knowledge of the poor to lord it over them efficiently. That's not how Gove puts it, but then I'm not sure that Conservatives themselves truly understand their own opinions. Now, Rebecca, you've written articles about education. Have you ever thought of opening your own school?
4: Oh, God, no. It's the sort of thing purposeless women do when they don't have a rich husband to buy them a shop selling local art. They're on the Parent Staff Association, then the School Fate Committee, then they become a governor, and you know that if no one stops them, they'll end up a magistrate.
0: Yeah. And yet the government doesn't really care who runs a school. Businesses, faith groups, local nutters. I would have thought we should be looking for some sort of consistency so that kids don't disappear into various weird worlds aged 5, meet up again at 18 and not have a clue what one another are talking about. Some kids are actually homeschooled. Now, the results are encouraging. The evidence is that children educated at home spend much more time reading because they have no friends and seek solace in books. School isn't just about academia, it has a social role. Kids need to mix with other kids. For one thing, picking up coughs and colds from other kids is important for developing our immune systems. Children today grow up in homes that are actually too clean, and this is impacting on their health. As soon as people have a baby, they disinfect everything in sight. It's a baby. Babies are people who willingly defecate in their own clothes and devise their own individual expression to celebrate the fact that they're doing it. They're not that fussed about hygiene.

0: The health visitor will give you some helpful practical advice because she's part of the health service which is socialised and has no interest in making us buy more things than we need. But the business community needs us to spend money on things we don't need, so there is advertising telling us we're dirty people with dirty homes who are putting our children at risk.
1: Which do you think has more germs, this chopping board or your toilet seat?
0: Now, you should know straight off that it's going to be the chopping board because the answers to those questions are always counterintuitive.
2: Which do you think contains more fat, this pork belly or this tomato?
0: It's the tomato.
2: You might be surprised to learn.
0: No, I won't be surprised to learn. It's the tomato. I know how these things work. And in fact, used correctly, a toilet seat should not be particularly dirty. The parts of my lower body that actually touch my toilet seat have every reason to be quite clean, being safely locked up in my pants all day. It's your hands that are really dirty. When you walk onto a hospital ward, they don't ask you to rub an alcohol solution over your buttocks, do they? But we were talking about the importance of mixing with other kids as we grow up. As well as being good for our health, it's an important part of our education because we learn that not everybody is exactly the same as us. If that is, we go to a school where not everybody is exactly the same as us. All too often, parents panic that the local state primary isn't going to stretch Hermione academically, so they lose the plot and transfer her to a private school, but then they feel guilty and try and convince you that there's a really nice mix, by which they mean there's one mixed-race child whose father is an architect and whose mother does that lovely thing with her hair. And Tabitha's dad's a plumber, although he's actually one of those well-spoken plumbers people like to hire, because although they don't know how to make water go through pipes, they did study photography till their trust fund ran out. The local state primary school is fine. Hermione will be happy there, and she'll have a friend called Yusuf. In fact, I'm sick of property programmes where they say,
3: Jonathan and Fiona need to move out of London because their children are about to start school.
0: Hold on there, Kirsty, you stuck-up Tory cow. Just back up and justify that sentence. All right, I accept that Jonathan and Fiona can't hack London because they're weedy milksops from Gloucestershire who just came to London to take our jobs but ultimately hope to move back nearer to where they grew up because actually they didn't grow up. But why subject their children to life in a village? I've seen Straw Dogs and it was a documentary. When their kids could grow up in London, one of the great cities of the world, what do they think is going to happen to their kids at a London primary school? They're not going to get leprosy or be recruited as child soldiers. Yes, the school might celebrate Eid, but it doesn't involve female circumcision or explosions. And they say,
3: I'm not being funny, but some of those people keep themselves to themselves.
0: Oh, what, you mean like avoiding contact with other cultures because of assumptions that you make about them? The great thing about young children is they have no preconceptions about one another. They don't think about race or class. The fact that other children come in different colours means nothing when you've got a purple dinosaur. Your kids will think it's great where Jade lives because you get to go up in a lift. And there's no mayonnaise, but they have salad cream, which is really nice. And Jade will really appreciate your garden because she doesn't have one. She won't steal it. She won't organise an illegal rave. She won't drink from the dog bowl because she was raised by wolves. She won't pierce Hermione's nipples with a staple gun. She's a nice kid, and so's yours, because you haven't been able to fill her head with your values, but God help her, because you will. Because, of course, how we grow up is mostly a matter of how we are brought up. It's very fashionable these days to attribute anything and everything to genes, but it seems very clear to me that most of our behaviour results from our upbringing. True, there are all those stories about twins separated at birth, but the ones who are completely dissimilar don't get much press, just as no one ever answers the phone and says,
4: that is so weird. I wasn't thinking about you just now.
0: And in terms of personality, genetic traits are combined with environmental ones from the moment we're born. It's impossible to have a personality immune from human contact. Unless perhaps that's what causes estate agents. My point is that the circumstances in which we grow up shape our future. So, it's best to grow up in modest comfort with principled and loving parents who set boundaries while encouraging us to follow our dreams, apart from the one about being naked in class with everyone staring at us. So far, so good. But as I mentioned earlier, when we talk about growing up, we don't just mean how we are raised. We're talking about a process within ourselves. Now, when someone says, "someone once said," it usually means they're about to misquote a line of Shakespeare with which they're personally unfamiliar.
4: "Someone once said, if music be the breakfast of champions, play on McDonald's."
0: But I believe that the following prayer was first written by Reinhold Niebuhr in the 1930s.
5: "God grant me the serenity to accept the things I cannot change, the courage to change the things I can, and the wisdom to know the difference."
0: Niebuhr was an American theologian and inventor of the fridge magnet. The serenity prayer could be said to be an instruction to grow up. When we say, "why don't you grow up?" we mean, "why don't you have the maturity to act like an adult, Mr. Smelly Pants?" And by being an adult, we mean taking responsibility. But the prayer leaves open to interpretation which things can be changed and which can't. For example, it's fashionable to say that you can't change other people, you can only change yourself. Of course you can change other people. You can amuse them, encourage them, invigorate them, unnerve them, demoralize them, and make them want to kill themselves. Because you're bipolar and that's the effect you have on the people around you. Some people believe that as we grow up, we become realistic and realize that we can't change the world. But it's probably more the case that as we get older, we lose confidence in our ability to change the world because we lose confidence in general. And yet it's probably actually easier to change the world than to change your own life. Because if you set about trying to change the world, other people might help. "From this day forward, I'm going to start each day with a more positive mental attitude" is not a rallying cry other people are likely to get behind. And it's a resolution that will last only until you find the milk is off and wish you'd never been born. But if you try and change the world, you might just do it. Rosa Parks was already 42 when she refused to give up her seat to a white bus passenger in Montgomery, Alabama. Today, she would be thought of as very young and quite foxy in those glasses, certainly by me. But in those days, she was considered middle-aged, yet her actions sparked the bus boycott that gave a vital boost to the civil rights movement and brought Dr. Martin Luther King to national prominence. Now, she was an activist who knew she'd have backing for her stance, but was also very brave. As the figurehead of a radical black movement at that time, she was risking death. In modern Britain, there are citizens afraid of voting for the Green Party because people might think they're mental. How many of us who venerate Rosa Parks 55 years later would show her courage today? A number of us travelling on buses have thought such as,
4: "I'd like to smile at that toddler, but her dad will think I'm a paedophile."
0: And,
3: "I probably ought to tell that lady her hair's on fire, but I don't want her to think I'm interfering."
0: And,
3: "I think the person next to me is dead, but I'm sure they'll sort it out at the terminus."
0: People don't like to cause a fuss because we're not confident that other people will support us. Other people are busy. Those people who are prepared to take direct action for a cause nowadays are mostly under 30. They're not immature. They just haven't had all the stuffing knocked out of them. They haven't had their soul drained by trips to IKEA. And they're showing great maturity because they're taking responsibility for the world they live in and are not leaving its problems for others to sort out. Now, I'm not talking about David Cameron's Big Society, by the way. His clarion call to us all to join in the running of public services made me think of a tannoy announcement on a plane that goes,
6: "Could any passengers with navigational experience please make their way to the front of the aircraft?"
0: What I'm talking about is not doing the government's job for it or letting it offload its duties to the private sector, but rather making it do the right thing. Environmental campaigners trying to stop an airport being expanded are taking more personal responsibility than those of us who just do our bit by recycling. especially those of us who just recycle our old material. Governments won't take on big business to reduce carbon emissions, so they offload all responsibility onto us as individuals. They tell us,
3: only put a little water in your kettle so that the element burns out and you can never use it again.
4: Choose an energy-efficient boiler and ask the engineer to share your bath.
3: Use both sides of toilet paper and then insulate your loft with it.
0: Now, it's good to cut your energy consumption. It's the grown-up thing to do. But direct action is even more grown-up. The least grown-up thing is to say, like a sulky teenager, that nothing you do will make any difference. Environmental Armageddon can be prevented if we all grow up and face the fact that we can't carry on as we are, using the world as a big plaything and an inexhaustible supply of treats. If we leave it to government, they will just bring in a new generation of nuclear power stations, because nuclear power doesn't produce carbon dioxide. So that's the choice we'll face as a world. Would we like our environmental catastrophe to be sparkling or still? But having whipped you all up into a revolutionary fervour, I'm afraid we've run out of time to effect real change. We could seize control of the radio station, but the show's recorded, and I'm sure they'll edit that bit out. As they did when anarcho-syndicalists briefly held Pebble Mill in 1972. Before we go, there's just time to see the results of the experiment I began earlier. At the start of the show, I supplied Gordon and Rebecca with some old magazines and craft materials and just asked them to express themselves. Now, it'll be interesting to see how differently they've done this, because they've both been through exactly the same radio program, so in terms of environment, their experience has been the same, and differences between their behavior are more likely to be innate. Now, looking at what you've done, Rebecca, could you just talk us through it?
7: I've made a decoupage piece incorporating images that resonate with my own childhood. Toys, animals, party food. Yeah. Using pictures of people of all ages. Building up layers to illustrate the transition to the age I am now.
0: Great. And Gordon?
4: Well, Jeremy, I went through the magazines.
0: Drawing breasts on all the women and penises on all the men.
4: Of course.
0: Right. Well, to Gordon and to all you listeners, good night. And grow up.
4: Jeremy Hardy Speaks to the Nation was written by wise old bird Jeremy Hardy and featured the ever-youthful Rebecca Front and the inner child of Gordon Kennedy. The programme was coloured in by Jeremy Hardy and adult supervision was provided by David Tyler. The programme is a Positive production for CBeebies.
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0: we present Brothers in Law, a radio adaptation by Richard Waring of the television series, which was based on the original book by Henry Cecil, starring Richard Briers with Richard Waring and John Glyn Jones. Episode 5, Counsel's Opinion.
1: There you are.
2: Morning, Alec.
1: Got another brief for you here, sir. Mr. Grimes says, would you let him have your opinion?
2: Interesting one, isn't it?
1: I couldn't say, sir. I got rather engrossed in the brief Mr. Blagrove's reading at the moment. Now, that was interesting.
2: Yes, well, Henry does tend to have all the luck, doesn't he?
1: Why, what's yours, sir?
2: Backshot versus the Ionized Pipe and Guttering Supply Company. That's something to set the heart racing and the blood pounding, isn't it? I imagine Mr. Blagrove's landed something with a little more human interest.
1: Oh, yes, indeed. Quite spicy, if you'll forgive the phrase.
2: Oh, Lord. He'll be even more cocky than usual, I suppose. I know. I shan't ask him about it. That'll be the best thing. Yes, I won't say a word to him about it. I'll just go in and sit down and immerse myself in Ionized Pipe and Guttering.
3: Oh, morning, Roger.
2: What? Oh, morning, Henry.
3: Got a brief, have you?
2: Yes, and if you don't mind, I'd like to get down to it right away.
3: Certainly, old boy. You dive in.
2: Thank you.
3: I saw your brief outside. No wonder you can't wait to start. I'll get up too. Oh, blimey. Good grief.
2: Henry, I am trying to read a brief.
3: Oh, my old boy, but my eyeballs keep dropping into my lap.
2: Well, kindly restrain yourself.
3: Yes, yes, certainly, old man, sorry.
2: Thank you.
3: No. Oh, blimey!
2: Henry!
3: Oh, mate!
2: Henry!
3: This makes Lady Chatterley look like a Forestry Commission report.
1: Excuse me, gentlemen. Mr. Grimes wants a book.
3: No wonder George Wedgeworth couldn't resist talking about this one, eh, Alec?
1: Your brief? Oh, yes, sir.
2: George Wedgeworth?
3: Yes, he was the barrister who had this brief originally.
2: What happened?
3: Are you sure you can tear yourself away from the Pipe and Guttering?
2: What happened?
3: Well, the police are trying to close down the Ooh La La Club.
2: What's the Ooh La La Club?
3: Well, it's hardly the Athenaeum.
1: It's one of those natural strip keys clubs.
3: Yes, sir. You know, all-star non-stop nudes and pay through the nose for no-star non-alcoholic brandy.
2: Yes, but look, what about Wedgeworth?
1: Well, the police briefed him to prosecute the club.
3: Yes, but somebody heard him spilling the juiciest details of the case in the Feathers. You know, that pub in Fleet Street where all our clerks say what they really think of us.
1: Oh, now, Mr. Blagrove.
2: That was a pretty silly thing for Wedgeworth to do.
1: Well, that wasn't all he did, sir.
2: What?
3: No, Wedgeworth also went and had a personal deco at the Artistic Entertainment.
1: And while he was there, he found himself talking to one of the defendant's witnesses.
3: Oh, good Lord, it's bad enough to talk to one of your own witnesses, even with a solicitor present. But it's pretty well a capital offence to talk to one of the other five witnesses. Wedgeworth hasn't been disbarred at all, but...
2: Really?
1: The solicitors for the police were furious and took the brief away from him.
3: So it's come to us. One's sorry for Wedgeworth and all that, but really a bloke of his experience should have known better.
2: He certainly should. Good heavens, the first thing you're taught, isn't it? Your brief is confidential. Don't discuss the details outside chambers. Even I know that.
3: And if even you knew that... Oh, well, excuse me, I must get back to the Ooh La La. You know, I shall always feel I've missed something in life. Never having seen Monique and her dance of desire with a frogman.
4: Got that book, Alec?
1: Oh, yes, here you are, Mr. Grimes.
4: Thank you. Well, how are you getting on, Blagrove? Nasty little case, don't you think? Nasty little case.
3: Extremely unpleasant.
4: Yes.
3: Though I wouldn't say the Beetle Crushers came out of it quite untarnished.
4: Beetle Crushers?
3: Yes, the two plainclothes chaps who reported the Ooh La La Club. Mm-hmm. They sat through the entertainment five times before their natural revulsion asserted itself.
4: That's a good point, my dear fellow, it's a good point. Now, you make a note of it. Note it down. Thursby, look, I'd like you to write me an opinion on this brief, if you'd be so kind. Personally, I'm in two minds whether our client's wise to sue. Well, you'll read all about it in there. Read all about it, boy. Read all about it.
2: Oh, shut up. This makes five briefs I've got to do the paperwork on now.
3: Junior pupil's perks. Pity you won't have time to hear about Mademoiselle X.
2: Mademoiselle X?
3: Never mind, old boy. You said you got five briefs.
2: Just a minute. What about Mademoiselle X?
3: Beg your pardon?
2: Come on, Henry.
3: You can spare a moment, can you? Well, believe it or not, Monique and her frogman only open the diversion. First turn on, strictly an hors d'oeuvre. The main course, it seems, was this Mademoiselle X. She photographs herself with an instant developing camera and then auctions the snaps. Not, I'm afraid, for charity.
2: Good Lord!
3: Right. Well, you better get on with your two new briefs. Give us a shout if they're sexy.
2: Yes, I know, yes. Well, I can see straight away that this new one's quite a different proposition.
3: Hmm? Make your whistle, will it?
4: Well,
3: oh, give us a peep.
2: Henry, I'm still reading.
3: Oh, come on, I wasn't selfish about my Dance of Desire.
2: Oh, I... Well, I mean, he doesn't look much on the surface. But in my opinion, just scratch that surface and...
3: For heaven's sake, you'll fill the place with dogs. What's it all about?
2: Well, the plaintiff's an MP.
3: Oh, that sounds promising. I've heard they're real lads after an all-night sitting. Who is it?
2: Biggs.
3: Biggs.
2: Hector Biggs.
3: Never heard of him.
2: Member for Chiddingly West.
3: Chiddingly West? No, sorry, Roger. I can't see the public queuing for number one court.
2: Well, he's suing a lady.
3: Ah, now this sounds more like it.
2: A Mrs. Pyman.
3: Mrs., it gets even better.
2: A widow.
3: Oh, what a shame.
2: Now listen, Biggs wants a painting back. He says he only lent it to Mrs. Pyman. She says it was a gift.
3: Is Biggs married?
2: No.
3: No, sorry, Roger. It's come to pieces in your hands.
2: He's nearly engaged.
3: Sorry, I was more excited about the ionized guttering.
4: Yeah, what do you think, Thursby? Biggs and Pyman, what do you think?
2: Well, it's most interesting.
4: Do you gather a fairly long-term liaison between the two of them at some time?
2: Hmm? Well, I haven't finished reading it yet.
4: It's on the first page here, my dear fellow. Look, what? Right there. Once enjoyed an acquaintanceship with Mrs. Pyman. Oh, it's vital to our case, my dear boy. What precisely would the judge think he meant for that? You look at it again and let me know, my dear fellow. Let me know.
3: Well, Mr. Thursby, from your vast experience of life, love, and ladies, what does Mr. Biggs mean by that?
5: Well...
3: Not very much, I'm afraid, or Grimy Boy wouldn't have handed you the brief. Sorry, Roger, but you can't really expect my sort of case till you're a man of the world. And a couple of quick nibbles at your girlfriend's earlobe on the front porch don't make you that. So, cheer up. You do well with your star-crossed lovers there, and then set yourself up as a guttering expert. In no time at all, you'll be absolutely swamped with briefs every time something licentious takes place on a hot tin roof.

0: Oh, Roger, you must come to Mother's party.
1: Darling, I'd love to, but I brought a pile of briefs. I mean, look.
0: Well, couldn't you bring them with you? Sit down suddenly and say, you must do a bit of work. Mother would be terribly impressed.
1: Bring the briefs with me? These are confidential.
0: Are they, darling? Well, I think it's wonderful they've got such faith in you.
1: Thank you.
0: No, I mean, I'm so proud, Roger. Really, I am. That's why I want to show you off at Mother's. Oh, do come. It's only cocktails, and I'm sure you should give your poor brain a rest.
1: Poor brain's right. I mean, just look at all this. Most of the pupils get one case at a time. They saddle me with five.
0: Well, that's because you're so clever. You mustn't be modest, Roger.
1: No. Well, I'm flattered, actually, but responsibility is a big strain.
0: Well, you put your feet up for a moment. Here's a footstool. That's right. Have a little rest and then come on to Mother's for a couple of martinis. Hmm?
1: Mm-hmm.
0: It'll do you good. Recharge your batteries. And tomorrow morning you'll be able to stand up in court, point your finger at the murderer and shatter them all with your cry of, J'accuse!
1: J'accuse? And that's what all laymen think. You're possessed with murder. As a matter of fact, criminal cases are rather boring. The best chaps do mostly civil work.
0: Like Bagshot and the ionized pipe and guttering.
1: What?
0: It's on the front of your brief.
1: Sally!
0: You say this isn't boring.
1: Sally, these are confidential.
0: I can't think why. Pipe and guttering, what can they have to hide?
1: That's not the point. I happen to have been entrusted with highly confidential information. This is the Ionized Pipe and Guttering Company.
0: All right. You will come to Mother's, won't you?
1: It's a small factory. Single-handed, we are taking on a whole chain of retail ironmongers.
0: Bully for you. Darling, you did promise, Mother.
1: And this brief concerns an MP.
0: Oh, an MP? Which one?
1: What? Sally, how many times have I said
0: that? Well, if I can't ask, why did you start to tell me?
1: What? Well, I wanted to show you that I don't just deal with guttering cases.
0: Well, what's this unnamed MP done?
1: He hasn't done anything. You see, there's a certain well-known society woman
0: who... Oh, I smell a triangle. Oh, darling. Do tell.
1: It's not a triangle, Sally. You're absolutely typical of the lay public. You all think we barristers deal with nothing but death or dishonor.
0: Well, some of them do. Oh, Roger, why can't they give you an interesting case?
1: This is an interesting case. I've hardly been able to put it down. It may not seem much on the surface. Not on the surface, not much. But scratch it, just scratch it. It's full of human character facets, basic urges overcoming the civilized...
0: All right, well, don't discuss it. Scratch it.
1: What?
0: You don't have to mention names.
1: No. Well, I suppose there can't be any harm, really. I mean, there are over 600 MPs.
0: That's right, so get scratching.
1: Yeah, well, this MP, my client, and this widow, they were friendly.
0: How friendly?
1: What? Well, I don't know. How do I know? Nothing excessive, like you and me, probably.
0: Nothing excessive, yes, I see.
1: Now, anyway, they had a mutual interest in art, and the MP lent her a quite valuable miniature, as she wanted to show it to some of her painter friends, you see. Well, then the MP took up with another woman. He's thinking of getting engaged to her, as a matter of fact, and he and the first woman drifted apart.
0: And he asked for the miniature back?
1: Yes, but she claims he didn't lend it, he gave it to her.
0: And she's jolly well hanging on to it. Good for her.
1: Yeah, well, that remains to be seen, doesn't it? I have to give my opinion as to whether he should sue for the recovery of the miniature.
0: Quite interesting. Sounds just like old Biggs. He's always trotting round the galleries.
1: What?
0: Hector Biggs, he's an MP friend of Mother's.
1: Yes, well, talking of your mother's...
0: And I'm not sure that he isn't getting engaged.
1: Sally, I'll be round as soon as I've had a bath.
0: Roger, it isn't Biggs, is it?
1: Come on, out, please.
0: It is, it's Hector Biggs, Roger, I can see by your face.
1: Sally!
0: Hector Biggs, oh, I can't wait to tell Mother.
1: Your mother? Sally, you ought to breathe a word to your mother.
0: So I am right.
1: You mustn't tell anyone about it, it's confidential information.
0: Well, you shouldn't have spoken about it in the first place.
1: Well, you kept on with me. You said I only had dull cases, all I did was to... What?
0: I'm trying to think whom I've seen about with old Biggs.
1: Sally!
0: Art lover, widow.
1: Oh, stop, Sally. Promise me you won't say anything. I've done the most terrible thing. Legal ethics demand
0: that
1: I...
0: It's not Molly Anstruther, is it?
1: No, it isn't.
0: Thank you. That eliminates one possibility.
2: It's confidential.
0: Mother knows dozens of widows. All I know are... Oh, it is unfair.
1: Sally, I could be disbarred.
0: What?
1: I could, you know.
0: Disbarred? Telling me?
1: If it came out and they traced the leak to me, certainly. Honestly, only today I heard of a chap called Wedgworth, who's in terrible trouble for just this sort of thing.
0: Oh, well, of course I won't say a word, Roger.
1: Promise?
0: Well, it's not much of a story, is it? I mean, only knowing half of it. Now, if I knew the widow...
1: You promised!
0: Oh, all right. Well, don't be late, or Henry will drunk everything.
1: Henry?
0: Mother asked him at the last moment. She's become a real legal eagle since your call to the bar. And you'll be able to crow it for Henry, won't you, darling? Him only having one case and you with five.

0: Oh, I'm snowed under, Mrs. Mannering. I honestly didn't think I'd be able to make your party tonight, but then I thought, give the old brain a rest. It's going to be a hard day in court tomorrow.
1: Really, Henry? What's the case?
0: Sorry, I can't tell you the details.
1: But the details are always the best part.
0: Especially in this case of mine, but I'm afraid they're confidential till they come out in court.
1: What a pity.
0: Legal ethics, you know.
1: Oh, quite. I shouldn't have asked.
0: Well, for all I know, you might be concerned in the case as part of the other side.
1: Yes, I might, mightn't I?
0: Though I must say, I very much doubt it.
1: Well, it certainly seems a fascinating life.
0: Oh, it is, Mrs. Mannering. Though, to be honest, not always as fascinating as the Sunday papers would lead you to believe.
1: Oh, really? Oh, Harold! Do go on, Henry. There's someone I know would like to meet you. Harold!
0: Like to meet me? Oh, really?
1: Ah, he's coming. Now, what are you saying about your work?
0: Well, for a start, there's a great deal of hard grind before we hear those magic words. I do hereby call you to the bar and do publish you barrister. Damned hard work, if you'll forgive the expression.
1: Excuse me, Henry. Harold, I don't think you know Henry Blagrove.
2: No.
1: He's a barrister.
2: Oh, really?
0: Yes, how do you do? And I was just saying, there's a great deal of hard work reading law before you actually hear...
1: This is Judge Burford.
2: How do you do?
0: Before you... Judge Burford?
2: That's right. You were saying, Blagrove...
0: Well, I...
1: Oh, Sally's just brought in water. Excuse me.
3: Mrs. Saunders, a rise to you. Another water.
4: Now, Sally, please stay close to me, will you? I'll feel much happier.
1: Oh, Roger, what a sweet thing to say.
4: But it's not that, you idiot. It's not that I don't trust you. You know that, but your mother's martinis would loosen the tongue of a dumb waiter.
1: Well,
4: oh, hello. Good evening, Mrs. Mannering. I'm sorry I'm a little late.
1: Well, there's some excuse for you. You're a busy man.
4: Yes, I am, rather.
1: But Sally, really, darling, where have you been?
5: I was answering the door to Roger.
1: For the last 20 minutes?
5: No, before that I was browsing through your address book.
4: What?
1: Sherry or martini, Roger?
4: Well, martini, please. Sherry.
5: Just a small one. He's got 5 briefs to read tonight.
1: Really?
4: Yes, I must keep a clear head.
1: They certainly work you poor boys hard. There's Henry there. He's snowed under as well.
5: Henry is?
1: I'll have a sherry too, Sally.
5: Right, charge me a moment.
4: I'll come with you.
1: No, no, Roger. I must introduce you round.
4: Oh, no, don't bother, Mrs. Mannering. I have a terrible memory for names.
1: Oh, you'll circulate on your own then. That's splendid. I wish more of my guests were like you and Elsie Fanshawe. She never needs introducing. She's such a notorious gossip, everyone rushes to her. That's her over there.
4: Where?
1: Talking to Sally.
4: Talking to Sally? Excuse me, I'm dying for a drink.
1: But I thought you had to keep a clear head.
4: Excuse me, I'm sorry. Oh, sorry.
6: Is the MP for where, Sally?
1: West Chiddingly.
6: Yes. Isn't he getting engaged to that Strauss woman? Oh, darling, have you met Mrs. Fanshawe?
4: No, how do you do?
6: How do you do? You must be the barrister boyfriend. I've always thought what a terribly difficult profession. Head filled with secrets you're not allowed to share.
1: Wouldn't suit you, Elsie.
6: No.
4: You excuse me, Mrs. Fanshawe, please. Just excuse me.
6: Of course.
7: Hello, Elsie.
4: Sally. Sally, you promised not to talk about it.
1: She couldn't possibly guess about the case. I was terribly vague.
4: So was I, and you homed like a pigeon.
0: Hello, Roger. Read any good briefs lately?
4: What?
0: I say, old man, you'll never guess who I've just been hobnobbing with.
4: Yeah, well, excuse me a moment, Henry, but I'll just have a little chat with Sally.
0: No, you're not. She's right over there.
4: What?
0: Yeah, I just thought I'd better warn you. I mean, do you know the correct way to address a real live...
4: Sorry, Henry, excuse me. I want to see...
1: And here's my favorite guest, Harold. He circulates like mad. Roger, I must introduce you to...
4: How do you do? Would you shouldn't be, please?
1: Oh, must you rush off?
4: Yeah, what? Well, there's apparently a legal argument in the corner. They want my advice.
1: Oh, well, you'd better take Judge Burford with you.
4: I'd be like... What?
1: This is Roger Thursby, Harold. He's a barrister, too.
2: Indeed. Well, we must certainly look in on this legal argument, eh? Where are the protagonists?
4: Well, you're let me take your glass.
2: You what?
4: I'll get you a refill. Excuse me. Henry! How do you address him?
0: What?
4: A judge. I can't say Your Honor at a cocktail party.
0: No, and if you hadn't had an attack of the runs just now, you'd have heard me trying to tell you.
4: Well, come on.
0: Judge. Just judge.
4: Are you sure?
0: Well, that's what I called him, and he didn't commit me for contempt.
4: Judge.
0: Judge.
4: Judge.
0: Blimey, he's off again.
4: Judge.
2: I beg your pardon.
4: Judge.
2: Yes, there's been.
4: Here's your glass.
1: But it's still empty, Roger.
4: Is it? Oh, yeah.
2: That's quite all right. I'm quite happy without it at the moment. You're a pupil, are you, Thursby?
4: Yes. Judge. My master's Kendall Grimes.
2: Oh, Grimes, yes. The gentleman who can keep 3 briefs in the air without dropping one.
4: Brief. Where's Alex?
2: He'll disappear right in the middle of a case, you know, Nora, and dash off to another one.
4: Will you excuse me? Judge. What?
2: Oh, he's gone again.
5: Roger's the real jack-in-the-box, isn't he?
2: Like master, like pupil.
4: Sally, come here. Sally, there's a judge here.
8: I know, darling. Mother thought he'd be fun for you and Henry.
4: Fun? Listen, I've had enough. I'm going. My nose won't stand any more of this. And if he comes out, I shall deny everything.
8: Roger, I haven't said a word.
4: Just apologize to your mother. Will you tell her? I thought I'd had a headache.
8: You could apologize yourself. Here she comes.
5: Roger, I'd like you to meet...
4: Well, I'm sorry, Mrs. Murray. I'm very sorry. I'm afraid I've got a dreadful headache.
5: Oh, what a shame. I'll get you an aspirin.
4: No, I really must go.
5: Oh, really, Roger? And I did so want you to meet Mrs. Pyman.
4: I'm sorry, I can't... Mrs. Pyman.
5: How do you do? Roger's a very busy barrister, Dorothy. Well, Roger, I'm sorry you can't stay.
4: Yes, well, Henry!
5: I wonder he's got a headache. He's been on the move all the evening.
4: Henry! I'm in the most terrible trouble. I may be disbarred tomorrow.
0: But I told you what to call the judge.
4: Sally found out about Biggs, the MP, in my brief.
0: That's confidential information, you idiot. Why on earth did you tell her?
4: I didn't tell her. She guessed.
0: Guessed? What do you mean? You said I've got an interesting brief, and she immediately said, don't tell me, Biggs and Pyman.
4: Quite frankly, it wasn't far short of that. Here, look, just go into the hall.
0: All right, all right. Let go of my arm. People might say we're in love. Now then, oh, she's found out about Biggs. What about Pyman?
4: She doesn't know, but she's been trying to find out all evening.
0: Well, give her something else to think about. Smother her with kisses in the scullery.
4: Oh, please. I was just about to leave. Now I daren't.
0: Why?
4: That's Mrs. Pyman over there.
0: No. Oh, dear, oh, Lord.
4: If Sally meets her and tumbles, she doesn't realize how serious it is.
0: I hope you do.
4: What do you mean?
0: I hope you haven't spoken to Mrs. Pyman.
4: Shh. Of course I haven't, you idiot. Well, only when we were introduced.
0: What?
4: What?
0: You're really an ethic-breaking vein tonight, aren't you?
4: Oh, yes. Good heavens, he's on the other side.
0: Gossiping with the defendant and acting for the plaintiff. You'll be able to go down the same drain as Wedgwood.
4: I never got it at all. I just said I had a headache.
0: That old boy is the understatement of the fiscal year.
4: But for heaven's sake, don't look so pleased about it. You've got to help me.
0: All right, let me think. What on earth?
4: It's all right. Sally's got the drinks tray. She was heading for Mrs. Pyman. It's all right. She's gone a different way.
0: Oh, honestly, Roger, this is ridiculous. Look, are you absolutely certain that if Sally discovers Mrs. Pyman's a missing... Mrs. Pyman's a missing link, she'll shout it from the rooftop?
4: Look, Sally wouldn't consciously do me any harm. You know that. But she'd have a titbit. And, well, Sally's a woman.
0: Yes, I had noticed. Well, look, supposing you cut the ground from under her. Tell her all. Exhibit your confidence in her. Say, darling, this is a secret to be shared by us two alone.
4: She's a woman.
0: She's a woman, yes. Well, if you want to stop her meeting Mrs. Pyman...
4: Mrs. Pyman,
0: there's only one thing for it. You'll have to remove her.
4: Sally?
0: Yes, get her out of the room for an hour.
4: Henry, I refuse to kiss Sally in the scullery.
0: No. Well, you better be ill.
4: Ill?
0: Yes, say you're not feeling well and can you get your head down?
4: That's an idea.
0: And once you're lying on the bed, keep her occupied.
4: What?
0: Running around with beef tea and aspirin.
4: Oh, yes, good. Thanks so much, Henry. Yes, sir, that's wonderful.
0: What?
4: Oh, what's wrong with me?
0: You really want to know?
4: What's supposed to be wrong with me?
0: Oh, well, overwork, flu, one of your dizzy spells. From the look of you, you might have all 3.
4: Oh, thank you. Sally? Oh, there you are.
8: Ah, Roger. It's not Hetty Finch, is it?
4: What? No.
8: Thanks.
4: Sally.
8: It's not Jenny Redfern.
4: Sally, I'm not feeling too grand.
8: I know. The last time I saw you were going home with an imitation headache.
4: Well, this is different. It's overwork, I think.
8: Well, there you are. Didn't I say you ought to give your brain a rest? Have another sherry.
4: I think I've got flu coming on.
8: Flu?
4: And a dizzy spell.
8: Good heavens. Here, hold the drink, friend. Let me feel your brow. Yes, you do feel a bit hot, darling.
4: I know. Come up and lie down.
8: What?
4: What? I mean...
5: Roger, Mrs. Pyman hasn't a drink. Bring the tray, will you, dear?
4: You take it, Sally. Take it.
8: Hello, Mrs. Pyman. I didn't see you arrive. Now, what will you have? Sherry, martini?
4: Sally!
5: Come along, Roger.
9: Must be another headache. He's just standing there with his eyes closed.
5: I think it's just overwork, you know. A bit of socializing will do him good. Come along, darling. Offer Mrs. Simon a drink.
4: Yes, right.
1: Thank you, Mr. Thursday.
4: Sally.
1: Oh, don't go, Roger. Here comes Judge Burford. I'm sure he'd like another drink now.
4: Oh, my God.
5: A judge and a barrister.
1: Yes, just like a courtroom, isn't it?
5: All we need is a prisoner.
1: Very most interesting, because I... Excuse me. Judge Burford, may I introduce Mrs. Simon?
10: Oh, how do you do?
1: How do you do? I was just saying, this is most interesting. It would appear that I may shortly be involved in an action myself. Is it ethical to ask advice?
10: Oh, quite ethical, Mrs. Simon. Though I would hesitate to offer any myself, I might not know the answer, and that wouldn't look very well in front of Thursby here. Where is Thursby?
1: Over there. He's sort of creeping away. Then double.
5: Roger.
1: Roger, dear. Just a minute.
4: I'm sorry. It's a touch of stomach cramps.
1: Dear, and Judge Burford has just given me permission to pick your brains.
4: What? Well, yeah, they're not working very well tonight, Mrs. Simon.
10: When Prudy Evans Thursby, in my young day, young barristers fairly leapt into the fray. Wouldn't wait to reel off their vast erudition.
4: Well, I mean, I've got a lot on my mind. I've got 5 briefs to read tonight.
1: You know what I think the trouble is, Judge Burford? He'll only act for a fee. All right, Mr. Thursby, for an official fee, would you...
4: No. Excuse me.
5: Roger, are you all right?
1: Did I say something?
10: I'm afraid you did, Mrs. Simon. Off-the-cuff advice is one thing, but a barrister is engaged only through a solicitor. The Thursby was quite correct to refuse.
4: Well, thank you, Sally, for quite the most dreadful evening of my life.
5: Roger, I promise you, I haven't said a word.
4: Haven't said a word? If you hadn't guessed in the first place that it was Biggs and Pyman, I wouldn't have had to live through all...
5: Pyman? Mrs. Pyman, no!
4: Sally, I didn't say that. No, Sally,
5: she... You... right under my nose all the time.
4: Sally!
1: Mrs. Thursby.
4: Mrs. Pyman.
1: Would you excuse us a moment, Sally?
5: Of course. I'll take the tray, darling.
1: Mr. Thursby, I do most sincerely apologize. Apparently, I committed a breach of ethics just now.
4: Oh, please, Mrs. Pyman. We all do it.
1: No, I have the judge's ruling, and I stand corrected. I mean, you weren't to know I was only joking.
4: Joking?
1: Well, I have been threatened with an action, but actually, I've no intention of letting it come to court.
4: You mean you're going to return the...
1: I beg your pardon, Mr. Thursby.
4: Return the summons. That's the usual way to do it.
1: Oh, yes. I thought for a moment. Well, you see, the action does concern my returning something, and I suddenly wondered...
4: But when I said return the...
1: Yes. No, I've given the person in question a couple of weeks of hell, and that's all I wanted to do, to sate that pompous ego of his a bit. I never intended getting all involved with barristers and counsel for the prosecution and all that. Not that I'd object to getting involved with you, Mr. Thursby.
4: What? Oh, well, there's nothing I like better. I mean, profession. No, Mrs. Mannering.
1: Roger, Sally seems really worried about you, so I shall quite understand if you have to go.
4: What? Go, Mrs. Mannering? Good heavens, I haven't enjoyed myself so much for years.

0: Well, I'd still like to know what came over you last night, Roger. One minute creeping about like a thief in the night and shaking like a jelly. The next waltzing around the room with Sally, all girlish giggles and smiles. Good Lord, at one point I thought you were going to kiss Judge Burford. What happened?
1: Well, too many martinis, I think, wouldn't you?
2: This opinion of yours about the Biggs and Pyman is very concise, very clear, my dear fellow, but I'm afraid I can't agree with it. Now, look here, you say my experience of females in Mrs. Pyman's
0: circumstances... experience of females?
2: is that all they want is to teach the male plaintiff a lesson by giving him a period of anxiety and mental anguish. It is my view that Mrs. Pyman will return the miniature at an immediate date. You know, you're saying that this case will never reach litigation.
1: Well, Grimes, there's not much point in Mr. Biggs suing for his painting if he's sent it back.
2: Ah, but she hasn't, my dear fella. She hasn't.
1: She will. She will.
2: Well, of course, I admire your confidence, but we're dealing with a worldly, sophisticated woman. And I can hardly believe... Well, you know, you are only 22, my dear chap, and with a sheltered upbringing. I mean, do you see what I mean?
0: And she's not only sophisticated, Grimes, she looked pretty stubborn to me, too.
2: You know Mrs. Pyman?
0: Passing acquaintanceship, and from my experience of that female, I'd say she'd dig her toes in.
1: Yeah.
0: Excuse me. Yes, Alec? yes, put him through. Mr. Big solicitor for you, Grimes.
1: Oh, thank you, Malegro. Talk of the devil.
3: Hello, Grimes, yes.
1: And... What is the joke, Henry?
0: Your experience of females. You blush going past an underwear shop.
1: Well, I think you find I'm proved right. You see, my dear fellow, you see.
0: What happened last night to put you in the man of the world class?
1: Ah.
2: All right. Well, that's that. Goodbye. Well, that is the most extraordinary thing, my dear fellows. Most extraordinary. I've just been instructed to call off the action. Mrs. Pyman sent back the painting to Mr. Biggs this morning.
0: What?
2: I congratulate you. I do indeed congratulate you. It's extraordinary to talk about still waters.
1: Thank you, Grimes. Thank you. And, Henry?
0: Yes?
1: If you need any advice on your ooh-la-la club case, don't hesitate to ask.
4: In that episode of Brothers-in-Law, the parts were played as follows. Roger Thursby, Richard Bryars, Henry Bladegrove, Richard Waring, Grimes, John Vin Jones, Sally Ann Davis, Mrs. Pyman, Frances Bennett, Mrs. Mannering, Betty Cooper. Other parts were played by Patricia Gallimore and Malcolm Hayes. Counsel's opinion was written and adapted by Richard Waring. The program was produced by David Hatch.

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0: I'm sorry, but she completely overreacted.
1: I don't think so. If I was your sister and you'd just spoilt Christmas for my kids, I'd be pretty damn furious as well. I think you should phone her now and see if they've stopped crying.
0: Children are entitled to know the truth as much as adults, Brian. I refuse to be complicit in such a deception.
1: You told your nieces that Father Christmas doesn't exist.
0: Well, you know, that just goes to show how little you know, because I did no such thing. I simply informed them that Santa was the fascist stooge of parental authority, enforcing social conformity and obedience through the threatened withdrawal of their Christmas presents, which is not the same thing at all.
2: Well, morning, Helen. You're in early.
3: Good grief.
4: So, what do you think?
2: It's a tree.
4: They were selling them off cheap at the greengrocer's because it's so near Christmas Day.
2: Is it environmentally friendly?
4: It's a tree, Ray. You don't get more environmentally friendly than a tree. Why do you think hippies hug them?
2: Is it sustainable?
4: Well, it should last till January.
2: Is it from a sustainable source?
4: How the hell should I know? I just thought I'd bring some Christmas cheer to this stinking pit of a workplace. You haven't even noticed my origami angels.
2: Excuse me, Helen, but I do have a lot on this morning. I'll come back and have a look later.
5: Morning.
6: Oh, good grief. What is it?
4: What does it look like?
5: A bush covered in litter.
4: It's a Christmas tree, and that's not litter. They are decorations. Handmade by me. I've been here since 7 tearing up bits of waste paper.
6: I can't believe this. I had them out last night, ready for this morning's meeting.
5: Calm down, Ray. What's the problem?
6: I've lost the case notes for the entire Hollins family. I left them on the filing cabinet overnight.
4: Which filing cabinet? The one next to the fax?
6: Why, have you seen them?
4: No.
5: Ask Claire when she gets in.
2: Where is Claire?
4: She's driving in.
5: I didn't know Claire could drive.
4: She can't. I think maybe I'll bin the decorations.
1: Right, you're in the car. What's the first thing you do?
0: The first thing I do is I suggest you stop patronising me. I asked you to teach me how to drive, Brian. I don't need you to tell me when I'm in the car.
1: Please, Claire, not again. This time, can we try and get the car moving before we have the argument?
0: There would be no need for the argument if you weren't so condescending. You're not at school now, Mr. Teacher.
1: No, but I need to be in half an hour, so could you please start the bloody car? Well?
0: Don't swear at me, Brian.
1: Check you're in neutral, check your mirrors, and please start the engine. It's freezing in here.
0: You're really getting off on this, aren't you?
1: What?
0: Sitting there, arms folded, little self-satisfied smile playing on your lips. This is heaven for you, isn't it? Telling me what to do. I should have known you'd turn these driving lessons into a macho power trip.
1: And I should have known that you would be too much of a control freak to ever take instruction from me.
0: Take instruction from me? You know what? You are a pompous ass.
1: Oh, everyone told me this would be a disaster.
0: Yeah? Yeah, well, everyone told me this would be a disaster.
1: Do you know what this car is?
0: Yes, I do. It's a Peugeot.
1: No, it's a metaphor. It's a metaphor for our relationship. We're stuck in it together and we're going absolutely nowhere.
0: Yeah, well, if that's the case, we should scrap the damn thing and be done with it.
1: Yeah?
0: Yeah.
7: You know, you don't have to give me a lift to work. I can get the bus.
0: Good idea, Megan. I've had enough of this.
1: What? Megan. I'm so sorry about that. I shouldn't have lost my temper. You must think me very unprofessional.
7: Not at all. Given the right student, it's obvious you'd be a very good teacher.
1: Do you think?
7: Oh, yes, Brian. You've got patience and authority. If you were my teacher...
0: Are you coming, Megan, or what?
7: Oh, just coming.
0: I'll contact the hospital, Mr. Smiley, and I'll let you know what they have to say, but I don't hold out much hope. So, as you've just seen, Megan, social work consists of 3 fundamental parts. Part 1 is researching the situation and making a comprehensive assessment of needs. Part 2 is identifying appropriate resources. And part 3 is having to explain to the client that there's no money to pay for any of it. Oh, what's up with you? You're very quiet.
7: Should be told, Claire, I found that home visit deeply upsetting. Weren't you shocked?
0: Yeah, absolutely. Purple and lime green, wow. Who came up with that combo?
7: No, not the sitting room, at the conditions that poor family were living in.
0: Well, it's a harsh reality of the job. You'll get used to it.
7: Will I, Claire? Claire, can I ask you a very serious question? Do you ever worry that constant exposure to the kind of human suffering that we've just witnessed will someday desensitise you to it completely?
0: That is a very serious question, Megan. But before I answer it, can I ask you one first?
7: By all means.
0: What do you fancy for lunch? I'm a little bit sick of sandwiches.
7: I think I might skip lunch.
0: Skip lunch?
7: I'm on a wee bit of a diet.
0: Oh, Megan, don't you realise that dieting is just another form of male oppression?
7: Do you think?
0: Oh, yes, absolutely. You don't need to diet. What you need to do is search within yourself and discover the self-esteem to be proud of your appearance. And maybe stop wearing those flowery dresses. They make you look huge.
8: Have you got a minute, Ray?
9: Of course, Maureen.
8: Well, I was wondering if you'd had a chance to read my report on the Tinsley family.
9: I have, Maureen, and I have to say I found it well written, meticulously researched, and forcefully argued.
8: Thanks.
9: But...
8: Oh, right, here it comes.
9: I'm afraid I won't be acting on any of your recommendations.
8: No, and why is that? Because of all the office politics? Because you're scared of the reaction if the media get hold of it? Or is it because you just haven't got the guts to take the bull by the horns and actually deal with the problem?
9: No, Maureen, it's because you're the cleaning lady.
8: Discover the earth, those Tinsleys. You should try living next door to them.
4: Irene, can I have a word?
10: Of course you can, Helen. What's up?
4: It's a bit sensitive.
10: What's the matter?
4: It's Ray. Oh, come on. Don't tell me you haven't noticed. You work with him as well. He's become lethargic, sullen, introverted, and he cries at his desk sometimes. He thinks nobody notices, but I've seen his shoulders shaking.
10: His mother died.
4: I know.
10: Quite recently.
4: I know.
10: So what are you saying?
4: I'm saying I don't want to sit next to him at the Christmas dinner.
10: Well, don't look at me like that.
4: He's such a downer.
10: And a Merry Christmas to you too, Helen.
4: I've dumped Gareth off at his nana's. I'm a free agent for the night. It's Christmas and I want to have a laugh.
9: I've got your Christmas cards here, girls.
10: Oh, hold on to them now, Ray. We'll swap them at the restaurant.
9: I don't think I'll be going.
10: Not going?
9: No, I'm tired of it. Every year the team gets roaring drunk, and because I'm the only person who doesn't drink alcohol, everyone expects me to give them a lift home. I mean, let's be honest, I'm only there to provide a free minicab service.
4: Ray, that is so untrue. You are there as a respected colleague, a vital team member, and a dear, dear friend. It's you we value, not your car.
9: Yeah.
4: It's true, ask anyone. Ask Claire.
11: What?
4: Ray says he's not coming to the Christmas dinner tonight.
0: Oh, it's okay. I'll get Brian to drive us.
4: Oh, come on, Ray. Please come along tonight.
9: No, I don't think so, Helen. I'd just be a downer. You've probably all been drawing straws to see who has to sit next to me.
4: Now, that's the most ridiculous thing I've ever heard.
9: I can't handle company and I can't be bothered to make conversation. I'm not going. End of story.
0: So, Megan, anything need clarifying from what you've seen today?
7: Well, there is just one thing.
0: Fire away.
7: Street begging. What's your policy?
0: Why does that need clarifying? I thought I'd made it perfectly clear that you don't give money to people begging. It's disempowering, patronising, and it's ultimately self-defeating. It's a futile gesture that helps perpetuate the problem, not alleviate it. So if you want to help street people, Megan, then work to change the system. Meantime, all requests for change should be met with a polite but firm no.
7: But you gave 20p to that chap back there.
0: Yes, but he had a puppy.
10: Okay, everyone, that's it. Who's for a couple of pints before the restaurant?
0: I'm sorry, I'll have to see you there. Brian's giving me a driving lesson.
7: Brian's giving you another driving lesson after what happened this morning.
0: Why? What happened this morning? Stop it, Brian.
12: Stop what?
0: You know full well.
12: I do not.
0: The huffing.
12: Huffing?
0: Yeah, those exasperated little intakes of breath you keep making. If you have a criticism of my driving, you could perhaps have the decency and respect to use human language.
1: Well, okay, since you mentioned it...
0: I told you, so you tried to deny it, but you were criticising my driving.
1: For crying out loud, Claire, it's not your driving, it's your attitude. Most learners wait till they pass their test before telling other road users what to do, and that hand gesture is not in the highway code.
0: I was being assertive.
1: Aggressive?
0: Assertive.
1: Aggressive?
0: Assertive!
1: Now you're being aggressive.

0: Assertive.
1: Aggressive?
0: Assertive.
1: Now you're being aggressive.
0: No, I'm being assertive. And you, Tosser.
1: Oh, you keep doing that. It'll be me who ends up with a smack in the face. Don't answer that. Talking on the phone whilst driving is illegal.
0: I'm sure it doesn't apply to me. I'm an emergency service. Hello?
1: You haven't learned to drive with two hands yet.
0: Shush! Sorry, Irene. Brian's wittering at me. What's the problem? Why haven't you left work? Can't you deal with it? Oh, all right. No, okay, run it past me. Child welfare case. Family's currently homeless. Mother hears voices. Mother's partner, not the father of the child. Do we know who the father is? Mother says the father is... Father is what? How old is the child? One day. And where is the child at the moment? In a stable? Irene, get that kid out of there. The newspaper will have a field day if they hear about
1: They're
0: it.
1: They're winding you up.
0: What?
1: What day is it?
0: Christmas... Oh, tits. Hey, Irene, no, actually, Irene, I knew all along. Yeah, I was pretending to be fooled so that I could... So that. Damn, battery's run out.
1: Oh, good. Right, concentrate on driving.
0: Okay, what did I do wrong?
1: Nothing, that was fine.
0: Yeah, so stop the huffing.
1: Any chance of third gear sometime tonight?
0: Don't snap at me, Brian.
1: I'm sorry, I'm just a little anxious. I seem to have entered a particularly scary part of town.
0: Oh, poor little bourgeois Brian. Do the nasty working class people frighten him?
1: Yes, they do. Turn right. No, that was left.
0: Was it?
1: Left, no, left, right, who cares, as long as we just keep moving.
2: Look, I may have had a little extra wine, but I didn't have a starter. Ray had a starter and a pudding.
3: I'm allowed a starter and a pudding. I don't drink alcohol.
4: I didn't have a starter or a pudding.
3: No, Irene, but you had the lobster, and you kept ordering bowls of chips.
2: They were to share.
3: So why didn't you?
5: People, please. Surely it's time to forget about last year's bill.
2: Megan's right. Let's grab a waiter and order. I'm starving.
5: Shouldn't we wait a bit for Claire?
2: Yeah, we should. Okay, let's order.
0: We're going round in circles. We've been here before.
1: I know what's happened.
0: What?
1: Well, back at that junction, I said turn right, which would have taken us away from here onto the Westway. But you turn left, taking us into this terrifying parallel universe in which all the accepted laws of physics and geography are suspended.
0: Cully kicks to kill.
1: Huh?
0: Cully kicks to kill, that graffito? We've passed it half a dozen times. We're going round in circles.
1: It's the Blair Witch Project all over again.
0: Panicking isn't going to help the situation.
1: I'm not panicking.
0: No, but you're about to, I can tell. Your legs go into spasm.
1: Rubbish.
0: Brian, it's like sitting next to a member of Riverdance. We just calm down, okay? There's an easy way out of the situation.
1: No.
0: Yeah, we just stop the car and we ask someone.
1: You do not stop this car, do you understand? You do not stop this car. We keep moving.
0: We can't keep moving indefinitely, Brian. Oh. We're almost out of petrol.
1: No, we're not. As any experienced driver will tell you, fuel gauges are designed to show empty long before they actually are.
4: For heaven's sake, Helen, stop moaning.
2: Look, I want food and I want it now.
5: I thought this was the team Christmas dinner. We can't start without all the team being here.
2: If I don't get my dinner soon, I'm going to eat the flaming team.
3: And it is getting on a bit.
2: Ray's right. We should order.
5: I really do insist that we wait for Claire.
4: Calm down, everyone. Let us approach this constructively. May I suggest, as a compromise, that we order our starters. Agreed?
2: Agreed.
3: All right.
4: See? As long as you behave like adults, no problem is beyond negotiation. You first, Helen. What are you having?
2: Beef bourguignon.
4: Beef bourguignon isn't a starter.
2: I don't want a starter!
0: Any experienced driver will tell you that fuel gauges show empty long before they are.
1: What is the point of you carrying a mobile phone that isn't charged up? What use is that to anyone?
0: This isn't getting us anywhere. Okay. Let's reassess the situation.
1: We're stuck.
0: In a positive way.
1: The car is out of petrol. The phone doesn't work. We don't know where we are. We can't find our way home. It's freezing. I'm positive. We're stuffed.
0: We can't just sit here and wait for daylight.
1: Why not?
0: Go on, Brian. Get out and ask someone.
1: Who? There's nobody around.
0: What's that, a boy? Over there in the playground? On the climbing frame?

0: I don't know about this, Claire. Maybe we should just sit tight and wait for someone who looks a bit more responsible, mature.
1: Oh, great, yeah. Let's hold out for a nice retired major and his wife, the magistrate, on their way to a bridge evening. You should hear yourself, Brian. You are so prejudiced.
0: I'm not passing judgment. I'm just being realistic. That kid on the climbing frame, you can see he's got an attitude from here. I mean, just look at the way... Oh, no, there's another one. And, is your door locked?
1: Stop asking me if my door is locked and stop doing that thing with your legs.
0: Oh, look. Coming this way, an older gentleman.
1: Oh, hold on, I know him. It's Mr. Hobbs. It's an ex-client. I used to be a social worker.
0: Hallelujah, a friendly face, we're saved. Claire, what are you doing?
2: I'm hiding, Brian. What's it look like? Put your coat over my head.
0: Oh, I see, another satisfied customer.
1: Has he gone?
0: Yes, and with it, our only hope of rescue.
1: Don't be such a drama queen.
0: Seven. 7 youths on the climbing frame.
1: Oh, they were kids a minute ago. Now they're youths. They grow up fast around these parts.
3: They're looking at us.
1: Brian, they're allowed to look. You're not Louis XIV. See that building over there? I think that might be a pub.
0: It can't be a pub. It hasn't got any windows.
1: It has. They've just been boarded up.
0: That means it's probably closed.
1: No, it isn't. Look, someone's just come out of it and thrown up.
0: That's a pub? It's good to see some of them resisting gentrification.
1: But why don't we just go in the pub, use the phone, call a garage and have a drink whilst we're waiting?
0: Oh, you're kidding. I'm going to take my chances out here. Bells, what was that?
1: Brian, the climbing frame.
0: What? Oh, Bobby's covered in them.
1: Okay, come on, let's just put this into perspective. They're just kids, they're just hanging out together. Where else would they go? I mean, an area like this wouldn't have the resources to provide a... Ah, Brian, they're coming this way. What should we do?
0: Fancy drink?
1: I think so.
0: I didn't think pubs went quiet in real life.
1: Please, Brian, whatever you do, don't tell them I'm a social worker.
4: It's gone, Nine.
5: You see, Helen, as a gay man...
4: I don't believe it. We're out of red. Sorry, Ray, you were saying?
5: As a gay man...
4: Here, over here, 2 more bottles of house red.
6: Helen, more chips. We need more chips.
4: And another bowl of chips, thank you.
5: As a gay man...
6: Chuck us a bread roll over, Ray.
4: Megan, you've hardly touched your chicken, Kiev.
7: Can't eat it.
4: Poor thing, can I have it?
7: No! No, Helen, you cannot have my chicken, Kiev. I'm crying out loud, everybody. It's gone 9 o'clock. Am I the only person here worried about Brian? And Claire?
6: Sorry, Megan. Claire is always late for this kind of thing. She'll be fine.
5: As a gay man...
6: What?
5: Oh, I can't remember now.
0: Can't see a phone.
1: Ask at the bar.
0: Well, he looks awfully busy.
1: Can you just ask him?
8: Merry Christmas.
9: Merry Christmas.
8: Do you have a payphone here?
9: Yeah.
8: Yeah, where is it?
9: Through those doors, past the gents, on the left, next to the fag machine.
8: Thank you.
9: Oi, customers only.
8: Beg your pardon?
9: The phone is for the use of customers only.
8: I see. It says the phone is for customers only.
1: Well, buy a drink, Brian.
8: Two pints of lager, please. And can I have some change for the phone?
9: It's H20s.
8: Cheers. So it's through the doors...
9: Past the gents on the left, right, next to the fag machine.
8: Great. I'll be back for the drinks in a minute. Excuse me. Sorry. Excuse me. All right. Excuse me. Sorry. It's out of order.
9: Yeah, it has been for years.
8: Right. There is a phone, but it's completely...
1: So we left it at the corner of Wilberforce Road and...
10: Shenley Street.
1: When can you get here? We'll be waiting in a pub called the...
10: Pack of Cards.
1: Pack of Cards. Thank you. And thank you, too. You've been so helpful.
10: Pleasure.
1: Brian, this gentleman lent me his mobile to phone the garage.
0: How long are they going to be?
1: I think they couldn't say.
0: Oh, great, so we're left here to rot. We'll
10: come and have a game of pool with the lads.
1: Really?
0: Well, I suppose it wouldn't do any harm.
10: Not you.
1: Go and sit at the bar, Brian. I'll be fine.
0: Claire?
1: I think your middle class house is provoking them. Sit at the bar.
0: Right. Just sit over here at the bar, then.
11: Mind if I sit here?
0: Well, actually, my girlfriend...
11: She'll not be back for ages. I saw what happened.
0: Be my guest.
11: Thank you.
0: You're welcome.
11: Nice to be made welcome. Makes you feel like a human being. I'm Spider.
0: Brian.
11: Pleased to meet you, Brian. Not invading your personal space, am I, Brian?
0: No, not at all.
11: Because, Brian, I'm very aware of how threatening my appearance can be. I could have got a traditional tattoo. Mum, dad, love, hate, knife through the heart kind of thing, but that didn't really reflect my feeling of social isolation, Brian. Then it came to me, a spider's web across the face. That says it all.
0: Certainly says a lot.
11: Why won't you look me in the face, Brian?
0: Wasn't I? Sorry.
11: I'll tell you why, Brian. Because you can't see past the tattoo. It repels you and compels you at the same time. You've heard the expression, read him like a book. Well, not this book you can't, because I've defaced it. You don't know what I'm thinking. You don't know what I'm feeling. You don't know what I'm going to do next. Is there something wrong with your legs, Brian?
12: And you'll never guess who I beat. It's Cully. You know, Cully kicks to kill?
0: Yeah, of course it is.
11: I've got other tattoos. Would you like to see them?
0: Would you like me to see them?
4: The thing about New Year's resolutions is that one mustn't be too ambitious. Otherwise, you set yourself up to fail, and this colours the following 12 months.
6: I couldn't agree more, Helen. This year, instead of the usual blitz on cigs, booze and chocolates, I've selected a goal, which is both appropriate to my lifestyle and eminently achievable.
13: Really? What are you giving up this year?
6: Hope.
4: Oh. Yeah.
11: And for me, Marlene epitomised exuberance, unfettered joy, the life force wandering free and untamed. Here she is, depicted as a dolphin. This eagle here is Pam, proud, majestic. Whereas my first wife, Betty, was a timid little creature. Look at her, all curled up as a little dormouse.
0: And, who's the cat?
11: That's my cat.
9: Here, I'm not selling you again, Spider. 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
7: People, instead of splitting the bill, why doesn't everybody just pay for what they have?
6: That's hardly the spirit of the season, is it, Megan?
7: Oh, Claire!
17: Hi, everyone. Sorry I'm a bit late.
6: Where have you been? We've been worried sick about you. Excuse me. We tried you on your mobile, but there was no answer.
17: You would not believe the night I've had.
13: Well, what happened?
17: Our car broke down on the Tattenhill estate.
6: You're kidding?
17: Yes, yeah, so we found this pub, a cool breakdown, and we proceeded to fall in with a bunch of locals.
6: Oh, you got your car fixed then?
17: No, a lad called Cully gave me a lift here on his motorcycle.
6: Well, sit down with a glass of wine and tell us about
17: Actually, I can't stay. Cully's waiting for me outside. The thing is, can anyone lend me £400. No, it's just like I lost it at pool and now Brian's involved in a kind of hostage situation. Oh, go on then. Maybe just a quick glass.
18: Oh,
8: Crikey, did I dream all that last night, or did it really happen?
17: It happened, Brian. But you're safe now.
8: Oh, thanks for coming to rescue me.
17: Did you ever think I wouldn't?
8: Of course not.
17: Trusting your partner's what a relationship's all about.
8: How much did you lose?
17: 40 quid.
8: 40 quid? Crikey, Claire. Well, I hope you learnt your lesson.
17: Oh, Merry Christmas, Brian.
8: Merry Christmas, Claire.
17: You know, Brian, it's easy to be cynical about Christmas. I mean, 99% is pure crap. It's a capitalist feeding frenzy exploiting booze-fueled sentimentality. Only an idiot would deny that. But you scrape away the layers of facile self-indulgence and there remains this 1%, this stubborn, resilient little 1% that provides the beating heart of Christmas. It's the hope, it's the dream that there will be peace on earth, that there shall be goodwill between all mankind. That is the true spirit of the season, and it will always mean far more than the shallow commercialism that surrounds it.
8: You haven't bought me a present, have you?
18: You have been listening to Claire in the Community by Harry Venning and David Ramsden, starring Sally Phillips, Nina Conti, Gemma Craven, Alex Lowe, Richard Lumsden and Ellen Thomas, with Richenda Carey and Andrew Wincott. The executive producer was Paul Schlesinger, and the producer was Katie Tyrrell.
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1: David, old boy, what's this I hear about you being general manager?
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1: Oh, why's that?
2: Well, head office are arranging for somebody to take over. Still, it should be fun.
1: Yes, even for a day.
2: Oh, definitely. A short life, but a merry one.
3: In other words, a life of bliss. Being the biography of a bachelor with Diana Churchill, Colin Gordon, Eleanor Summerfield, Moira Lister, Barry K. Barnes, Niamh Breyer, Will Leighton, and Percy Edwards. A business interlude in the life of that shy young blitz, David Alexander Boss. I know, it must be catchy. I'll repeat that. A business interlude in the life of that shy young boss, David Alexander Blitz. Thank you. Better known to us as George Coe.
2: Old Hood's got mumps.
1: Hood being...
2: our general manager.
1: Oh, yes, of course.
2: No, I don't wish him ill, of course, but I'm rather glad he is.
1: He doesn't worry you, surely. You're in charge of the branch office.
2: Well, in a purely puppet capacity. Believe me, he pulls the strings.
1: Who's taking over, have you heard?
2: Well, not yet. We should hear today. I must start getting my things together.
1: Why, no need to hurry this morning. You're the big boss.
2: I say, that's a thought. Might as well make the most of it and take the day off.
1: What? And leave nobody at the helm?
2: Well, there's always Hood's secretary.
1: Oh.
2: Or mine come to that.
1: Oh, my dear chap, let's hope it never comes to that.
2: I know what you mean, but you're wrong, honestly. Jennifer's worth her weight in gold. To me, anyway.
1: Oh, yes, so that's different.
2: No, you don't know what she's really like.
1: A building site in the right position.
2: Meaning?
1: Vacant, but valuable.
2: Efficiency isn't everything, Tony. Jennifer knows how my mind works, and that's just as important.
1: Clever, too.
2: Clever?
1: She's got nothing to work on.
2: You're really putting me in my place.
1: Naturally. We don't want you getting too big for Hood's boots.
2: Well, I'll hardly be wearing them long enough.
1: Well, just as well to try them on for size. The time may come when David...
4: David what?
1: Oh, hello, darling. When David's a general manager in his own right.
2: Oh, good gracious, I doubt it. Doubt it very much.
4: Don't be silly, Coppet. You've got one foot on the ladder now. You might go right to the top.
2: No, I doubt that even more. Not that I want to, actually.
1: No ambition?
2: None. No point in joining the fire brigade if you've no head for height. I'm happy as I am.
1: I can say that now, but you know, success is heady stuff, as potent as wine.
2: I don't drink.
1: No, you would be difficult. All right, then, it has the same appeal as, well, as a pretty woman. At a distance, viewed dispassionately, but once within your reach, very difficult to resist.
4: Oh, now this is interesting. Have you been experiencing any difficulty in that direction?
1: Not since I met you, darling. But you went to my head like wine, obviously.
4: Why, obviously?
1: Marriage is the hangover. You're quite irresistible.
4: And potent.
1: As success.
4: Heady stuff.
2: I don't agree, you know.
4: Oh, don't you indeed?
2: No, not about you, about success. Think of all the responsibility.
1: Think of all the money.
2: Well, I can get by all right now.
1: Yes, but think of the future. You might have a wife to support.
2: Well, even so, I wouldn't have to think in terms of earning a lot of money.
1: Well, of course not. She'd do the thinking for you.
2: All right, so good. You'll never convince me. Gosh, look at the time. I must be off.
1: Like a lift, Dan?
2: Yeah, no, but I might be grateful for a tow. I've got the office car.
1: Oh, yes, so you have. How's it going?
2: Oh, all right, you know. I can hold my own with anything on the road. Except other cars, of course.
1: As bad as that, eh?
2: Every loose bit. I say, I'm going to be late.
1: Oh, I tell you what you could do, Tony. Keep my foot on the accelerator for you.
2: I'm jolly grateful.
1: Oh, my dear chap.
2: Oh, keep Psyche in here, would you, Anne?
4: Yes.
2: Cheerio. See you later.
4: Goodbye. Be a good general manager.
2: Do my best. Back in a second, darling.
4: No, you're staying here. It's no good grumbling at me. It's not my fault. Hello?
5: Oh, hello. Is that you, Anne? Mrs. Stello?
4: Yes, who's that?
5: It's Jennifer Cartwright, David's secretary. Mr. Bliss's secretary.
4: He's just gone out to the car. Shall I go and fetch him?
5: No, don't bother. Guess what? I'm dying to tell somebody. I'm sure you wouldn't mind. You know his lips has got... Mr. Hood's got them out.
4: Yes.
5: Well, we've had a letter from head on.
4: Really?
5: It arrived this morning. Opened in error, as they say. But I didn't notice it was marked private until afterwards.
4: Anybody can make a mistake.
5: Well, I wish you'd explain that to David. That's
4: Let's settle for David. I know who you mean.
5: Yeah, all right. Where was I?
4: Opening the letter.
5: Yeah. I could tell it was important by the envelope. You know, all underlined in red, private, for personal attention. not that I noticed that, of course.
4: That's all right. I didn't notice either.
5: Where was I?
4: Still opening the letter.
5: God, it must be a long envelope. Anyway, to cut a long story short, they're not sending a replacement after all. Pending Mr. Hood's return, Jennifer's to act as general manager.
4: Not David?
5: Yes. So there you are. Even head office can make mistakes. Sorry, I'm early, Jersey. Is it wonderful?
4: Well, yes.
5: I'm going to see it safe and I break the news. You won't tell him, will you?
4: Not a word.
5: Oh, good. Simply have to tell somebody. Goodbye, Anne.
4: Goodbye, Jennifer. Guess what? Your master's going to be general manager. Yes, isn't it wonderful? I know. I wasn't sure either.
2: Morning, Jennifer.
6: Oh, there you are.
2: I'm sorry I'm a bit late. Anything in the post this morning? Any news?
6: News?
2: Yeah, about the chap who's taking over from Hood.
6: It's you.
2: Me? Me?
6: Pending Mr. Hood's return, you're to act as general manager.
2: I don't believe it.
6: Here you are. Here's the letter. From the managing director, no less, successor at the top of the paper. Look.
2: From the managing director. For the personal attention of...
6: Oh, yeah, opened in error. Sorry.
2: Well, that's all right. Anybody can make a mistake. With regard to the temporary absence of your general manager, Mr. Hood, pending his return... Oh, gosh. Oh, well, there you are. Even head office can make mistakes.
6: That's exactly what I said, you said.
2: This is terrible.
6: Terrible? Why? I thought you'd be pleased.
2: Well, I'm not a bit. Think of the extra responsibility.
6: Think of the extra money.
2: Oh, now, look, don't you start. I've had enough of that from... What extra money?
6: Para three?
2: Mm. For the duration of this period, your salary will therefore be increased by... Good heavens. Oh, well, mustn't shirk my responsibility. I better get cracking.
6: I suppose you'll move over to the other office.
2: I suppose I'll have to. I'll clear up here first, though. You'll bring the rest of the mail into my office.
6: Yes, all right.
2: Oh, and your notebook, Jennifer.
6: Right, I don't think they need answering, actually. They're terribly dull. There we are.
2: Ah, thanks. Have you put the phone through?
6: For once. I'm getting better at remembering things. A jolly well ought to be. I got a book out of the library called How to Improve Your Memory.
2: Oh, good for you. Did you have any phone calls this morning?
6: Not one.
2: Oh, good. Oh, well, what's this you've written here?
6: Where?
2: There's a note on my desk.
6: Well, what does it say?
2: Mrs. Hood phoned. When? This morning?
6: Yes, but awfully early.
2: I should take that book back.
6: I would if I could remember where I put it.
2: Do you happen to remember what Mrs. Hood wanted?
6: You're to ring his nibs. He's got a phone by the bed. I can't wait to hear what he says when he hears the news. Shall I get him on the line?
2: Yeah, not for a second. I want to look through his. How is he today, do you know?
6: The patient has a temperature, a swelling on both sides of the face, and a painful throat. Almost normal, in fact.
2: Normal?
6: Inner fever, swollen head, and a pain in the neck.
2: Jennifer. Well, I don't know what's come over you this morning.
6: The excitement's been too much for me.
2: Well, there's no excuse for saying things like that about the general manager.
6: Your head's not swollen.
2: My head. That sounds funny. Yeah, that's neither here nor there.
6: Too late, I saw it, the first glint of ambition.
2: Why, what did I say?
6: My head.
2: You're right, I must watch it.
6: Yeah, it's going to be difficult. Anyway, it's natural enough. It's perfectly harmless.
2: Ah, but it isn't. Caesar was ambitious.
6: Caesar?
2: You know, Julius Caesar. Oh. That's the whole... If you're at the top, there's always somebody waiting to stab you in the back.
6: Yes, and if you're at the bottom, there's always somebody after your blood, so there you are. It's better to be dead than alive and anemic. You must be, I'm right, David.
2: Oh, I'm beginning to.
6: And look, don't you see, this is your big chance. You're bound to get promoted if you make success of it.
2: Yes.
6: Oh, for goodness sake, David, do you know what you're suffering from?
2: Loss of blood.
6: Lack of confidence. Oh, look what it could mean to you here. Have another look at Para 3.
2: For the duration of this period, your salary will therefore be increased by... Oh, gosh, it's as good as a blood transfusion. in future, Miss Cartwright, I must ask you not to call me David. Understood?
6: Sir. What shall I call you?
2: Julia.
6: Hail Caesar.
2: Oh, file these, will you? And this. We'll acknowledge that. File. Waste paper basket. You'll bring forward next week. Acknowledge. Waste paper basket. File. Waste paper basket. Make a note. Get a bigger waste paper basket. Next on the agenda?
6: Phone the invalid.
2: Well, that's brought me down with a bump.
6: Don't you fly?
2: Yon Hood has a mean and hungry look. I wonder what he wants.
6: Probably wants to know how things are going at the Senate. Shall I get the number?
2: No, it's all right. I'll do it. I suppose everybody's the same, but I never know what to say when to people when they're ill.
6: Oh, there's nothing to it. You start with a jocular, how's the invalid day, and then give them their head. I bet he's a terrible patient, a real pain in the...
2: Jennifer.
4: fellow, a real baby anyway.
2: Well, now, let's be fair. Mumps is jolly nasty. It's bad enough when one side of the face is... Oh, it's ringing.
7: Hello?
2: Oh, hello, Mr. Hood. Caesar here.
7: Huh?
2: Oh, yes.
7: Good morning, Brett.
2: Good morning, sir. And how's the pain in the neck today?
7: I'm hardly in the mood for jokes.
2: Oh, it wasn't a joke, honestly, sir. I meant, how's the baby today?
7: You're
2: the invalid today.
7: I was all right
2: until
7: you phoned, but I've had a relapse.
2: No, I'm not surprised. Honestly, though, you must be feeling pretty rotten.
7: A bit.
2: Well, I'm sure you are. I know how I felt when I had mumps. I remember how I looked, too. All lopsided. And it's much worse for you.
7: What?
2: Well, naturally. I was only lopsided. You're two-faced. You were two-sided. Yeah, both sides. Twice as bad, in fact.
7: What the heck are you
2: trying to say? Well, it's obvious, surely.
7: No.
2: Well, you've got two swollen heads. I mean... honestly, I don't know what's the matter with me.
7: No,
2: nor
7: do I, but I'll tell you one thing. Your condition's far more serious than mine.
2: I must say, I hope you'll soon be back, sir.
7: In about a fortnight. That's if I don't have another relapse. Hey, I'm not trying to say the point of this call. Have you heard who's taken over while I'm away?
2: Yes, I have, sir.
7: Who's that?
2: Me.
7: I know it's you, you imbecile. I want to know who's taken over.
2: Well, that's what I'm trying to tell you. We had a letter from head office this morning. Yeah, pending your return. I'm to act as general manager. Hello? Mr. Hood?
4: What happened?
2: He's gone.
7: Aye, but not for good.
2: Oh.
7: I take it you're serious?
2: Well, I'm afraid so.
7: I see. Oh, well.
2: I know what you're going to say. Even head office can make mistakes.
7: Well, oddly enough, I'm not. You're a bit of a menace at times, but you're not wholly unintelligent. You've got a head in your shoulder.
2: Yes, I know, sir, but I promise I won't use it.
7: Yeah,
2: I will, sir.
7: And if you run into any problems, just give me a ring.
2: Oh, that's jolly nice of you, but I don't think you should be worried when you're ill.
7: I know, that's why I want you to ring. In the meantime, congratulations and good luck.
2: Oh, thank you, sir. I hope you soon feel better.
7: I will. Goodbye, Julius.
2: Goodbye, sir.
4: Here you are, in lieu of smelling salts. I knew you'd be needing it.
2: Needing what?
4: Para-3.
2: Well, as a matter of fact, he was jolly nice. They seem to think I can do it, surprisingly enough.
4: Not in the least surprising. I'm glad he's on your side, sir. Only one more hurdle now. Miss Robot.
2: Who?
4: Alias Elaine Harding.
2: Oh, Mr. Hood's secretary.
4: Mm. Robot's my name for it. Heart of steel, face like a mask, mechanically perfect and terribly correct, even to a close. They're a highly efficient machine finished in black.
2: Oh, gracious. Well, I don't know much about her, but she seems quite nice to me. Why don't you like her?
4: Usual reason, she doesn't like me. It's all right, really, but you'll have to be careful. Otherwise, it'll be, Mr. Hood does this, Mr. Hood does that. Will you let us see? You're the boss, or rather the general manager.
2: I can't believe it even now.
4: Oh, that's because you're modest. Won't matter how successful you are, you'll always be the same.
2: Honestly, I'm in a complete daze.
4: Yes, you'll always be the same. Just teasing. Don't worry, you'll soon begin to feel the part when you get behind that desk. Two telephones, intercom with the other offices, and you don't have to worry about Miss Robot either. You can use the dictaphone instead. That's if you can tell them apart. Shall I phone her and say you're on the way?
2: No, would you?
4: I'd adore to. It's just a chance I've been waiting for. It's going to be a bit lonely here.
2: Why, I only wish I could take you with me.
4: Oh, nonsense. You're quite capable of getting into a muddle without me.
2: That's very true. Oh, well. I must be going. Yeah, not that I want to. It's rather like... I don't know, it's like the first day at a new school.
4: Yes, but you're the headmaster.
2: Oh, gosh, I'm obviously a man of many parts. Head of the Senate, headmaster, and general manager. Oh, well. Cheerio, Jennifer.
4: Cheerio. Oh, and David.
2: Hmm?
4: Good luck to all three of you.
2: File these, would you, Miss Harding?
4: Yes, sir.
2: Yeah, and that. You'll acknowledge this. File. Your waste paper basket. You bring forward. Your waste paper basket. You make a note. Get a bigger waste paper basket.
4: What size, sir?
2: fairly large, you know. No, you can take the Williamson file. Oh, no, this Bradley affair. A bit tricky. Still, yeah, would you take a letter?
1: Certainly, sir.
2: To A.S.
1: I've got that.
2: Oh, have you? Oh, jolly good. Dear sir, as our general manager, Mr. Hood, is at present... Our general manager, Mr. Hood, is temporarily... let me see, how can I put it?
1: In the absence of Mr. Hood?
2: Yes, that's it. In the absence of Mr. Hood, I am taking...
1: I am replying to yours of the 22nd instant. Would that cover it?
2: Yes, fine. I couldn't have done better myself. Oh, dear. Now, let me think. Which phone?
1: This one.
2: Oh, thank you.
1: Mr. Bliss, the secretary. Who's calling?
5: Mr. Bliss's secretary.
1: Oh, hello, Miss Cartwright. Hold on. I'll see if Mr. Bliss can speak to you.
5: See if he can.
1: Miss Cartwright.
2: Oh, no, thanks. Hello, Jennifer.
5: I'll murder that woman one of these days.
2: Well, I'm sure that won't be necessary.
5: Why, are you going to do it for me? Sorry, I shouldn't have said that. Robot or not, she's jolly efficient. Anyway, you may like her. It's different from men.
2: Oh, in what respect?
5: All the essentials. She may be a machine, but the parts are nicely assembled. Well, haven't you noticed?
2: You noticed what?
5: Her assembly line. Pretty mask, too. Seriously, how are you getting on with her?
2: That's rather a difficult subject.
5: I'll bet she is.
2: Yes. I meant rather inconvenient. I've got it in front of me now.
1: Would it be more convenient if I left?
2: No. All right, well, it will only be... No. We weren't talking about you.
1: No, sir.
2: Oh, good heavens, no. I'll be with you in a second. Hello, Jennifer. Oh, sorry, I was talking to the subject. talking to Miss Robot. Never miss...
5: How are you getting on with her?
2: Leave that pending, would you, Miss Cartwright? I'll consider the murder later. Matter later. I've got her in hand. I got it in hand. What was there anything else?
5: No, just wondered how you were feeling. Are you having fun with your new toy?
2: With my new...
5: The dictaphone.
2: No, I see.
5: Have you tried it yet?
2: Well, no, I haven't actually. I'm toying with Miss Harding instead. Dictating to Miss Harding.
5: You'll keep right on dictating. That's the only way you'll get over that hurdle. Well, then perhaps you're over it already.
2: Well, I wouldn't say that, but...
5: You don't see her in the hurdle? Well, I hope not, for your sake. You're very busy.
2: Well, fairly.
5: Oh, all right, I can
2: take it. I'll ring you this evening. Goodbye, Jennifer.
5: Bye.
2: Now then, Miss Hurdle, where were we? the Bradley affair. Yeah, what have you got so far?
1: In the absence of Mr. Hood, I am replying to yours of the 22nd instant. And the name's Harding, not Hurdle.
2: I thought it was Bradley. I'm terribly sorry. I always have trouble with names.
1: That's all right.
2: It's tricky, this Bradley business.
1: Perhaps you'd like to confer with Mr. Hood first.
2: Might be as well in this... No. No, Miss Harding, I don't think we should worry, Mr. Hood. In any case, I've made my decision. A firm negative. New power. We can see no way of accepting your proposal.
1: I think you're so right.
2: Really?
1: Definitely.
2: Oh, sounds good.
1: Of course, Mr. Bradley is one of the most important clients.
2: Is he?
1: Well, yes.
2: We regret we can see no way.
1: If not the most important.
2: We may see our way to accept. I am referring them to head office. And can assure you of an early reply. Yours faithfully, etc., etc. Do you think that covers it?
1: Perfectly. Mr. Hood couldn't have done better himself. I hope you won't mind my asking, but I take it we'll be working late this evening.
2: Well, I'm afraid so. Gosh, that reminds me. I'm supposed to be seeing Jill. Jill Leslie, my girlfriend. I must give her a ring.
1: Shall I get her on the line?
2: It's all right. I'll do it later. Yeah, I tell you what you could do, though. I've got the two phones taped, but would you explain the intercom?
1: Yes, of course. Now, the N switch connects you with my office. That's Mr. Sawyer, and this is the general office. Will you be going out to coffee?
2: Oh, good heavens, no, not this morning. Oh, so that's how it works. Calling all cars?
8: Yes, sir.
2: Yeah, oh, gosh.
1: It's Miss Harding, Edward. Mr. Bliss would like a cup of coffee in his office. Would you see to it?
8: Yes, Miss Harding.
1: Would you like a biscuit, sir?
2: Very much.
1: Chocolate?
2: Oh, wonderful.
1: And a chocolate biscuit, Edward. Right away. Charge it to petty cash, will you? Is there anything else, sir?
2: No, not at the moment. I'll let you know when I want lunch. Only joking.
6: I appreciated that. That and the bigger waste paper basket.
2: You mean you knew that was a joke?
6: Naturally.
2: But you asked me what size I wanted.
6: I was joking.
2: Good gracious, I'd never have known. Oh, I don't mean that rudely, of course, but in fact, it was jolly clever.
6: Clever?
2: Yes, you know, said with a completely straight mask. Completely straight face. And the excitement's obviously been... Yeah, no, it's all right. I'll answer it. I've got them taped now. It's this one. Hello? Hello?
6: No, it's this one.
2: Oh, well, nearly right.
6: Mr. Bliss, the secretary. Who's calling?
8: Jill Leslie. Is Mr. Bliss there?
6: Yes. Hold on, please. Miss Leslie.
2: Gosh, well. Hello?
8: Oh, hello, darling.
2: Hold on a second, will you? Yeah, that'll be all for now, thank you, Miss Harding.
6: Yes. I'll get this letter typed. Oh, how do you intend to sign yourself? David A. Bliss, general manager?
2: Yes. Yes, Miss Harding. I think that covers it.
6: Very well, sir.
2: Hello, Miss Leslie. Sorry about that.
8: Please?
2: Oh, I think you can call me Dick. I called you Miss Leslie.
8: Yes, you did. What were you thinking about?
2: Oh, Miss Harding, my new secretary.
8: Oh, were you indeed? Why? Is she attractive?
2: Oh, no. No, of course not. Yeah, how did you know I was here?
8: I phoned Anne, and she told me all wonderful news. I should think you're terribly pleased.
2: Well, yes, I am. Tony was right. Success is heady stuff. As potent as wine.
8: You don't drink.
2: No, it would be difficult. it's difficult to explain. It has all the appeal of a pretty secretary. At a distance, viewed dispassionately, but once within your reach... I'm a pretty woman. Hello, something's buzzing.
8: Me, with suspicion.
2: Hang on a second, Jill. Oh, yes?
8: I've got Mr. Gibson on the line.
2: Gibson?
8: Regarding a proposed contract. I'll bring in the draft copy.
2: Oh, does he know I'm only deputizing?
8: Yes, I explained that.
2: All right. Well, you better put him through. Oh, hello, darling. Look, I've got somebody coming through on the other line.
8: Oh, would you like to ring me back?
2: There's the phone now. Hold on a second, darling. Hello?
8: Mr. Gibson for you.
9: Hello?
2: Oh, hello, Mr. Gibson. As my secretary explained, Mr. Hood's away at the moment. Yeah, can I help you at all? I'm his darling. Yeah, I'm his deputy.
9: About that contract.
2: Oh, I'd like to have it in front of me before we... Yeah. Oh, no, here it is now. Yeah, hold on a second, would you, sir?
6: This is the final draft.
2: Oh, thanks. Yep. Look, Jill, I think perhaps I'd better ring you back. Goodbye, darling. Now then, is there anything I ought to know?
6: No, it's the usual contract.
2: Oh, good. Hello? Sorry to keep you waiting.
8: Don't worry about me. Sure you
2: would. Well, yes, I just told you I would.
8: You didn't.
2: I didn't? Well, I certainly told somebody. Oh, good heavens. I'll ring you later. Goodbye. Do you know what I've done? I hung up on Mr. Gibson.
6: Yes, I know. I'll get him back on the line.
2: Honestly, I would have to make a bloomer like that.
6: I shouldn't worry about it. But if I might suggest...
2: Oh, anything.
6: Two things. Discussing the contract over lunch.
2: Oh, I say, that's an idea. It'll give me time to look over it. And secondly?
6: A reference to his prize blooms. He's a very keen gardener.
9: Hello.
6: Mr. Gibson?
9: What the dickens happened?
6: Oh, it's entirely my fault, I'm afraid. I got the lines crossed and cut you off. I'm terribly sorry, sir.
9: Don't worry, madam.
6: Mr. Bliss for you.
2: Hello, Mr. Gibson. Look, I've been thinking perhaps we could lunch together.
9: Well, yes, all right.
2: Tomorrow suit you?
9: Fine.
2: Well, good. Well, that'll give me a chance to look over the garden. Contract, sir. I gather you're a keen gardener.
9: Amateur, you know, pure amateur.
2: Well, that's not what I heard.
9: Oh, what's wrong with who's been telling you?
2: Oh, about your prize bloomers. your blooming prizes. Bloom. Yeah, do you know what he said?
9: What?
2: That he'd seen some big heads in his time, but yours are broken and big.
9: Trying to pull my leg?
2: No. The heads of your flowers. He was terribly impressed. Yeah, 1 o'clock at the Rothschild.
9: Oh, righto. Well, if you've got time afterwards, come and see the garden.
2: Well, I'd love to. Yeah, I look forward to meeting you. Bye, Mr. Gibson.
9: Bye,
2: what? Phew. I nearly made a mess of that, too. The gardening reference worked like a dream. Thank you, Miss Harding. Oh, and thank you for saying it was your fault he was cut off. I don't see why you should take the blame.
6: Part of a secretary's job. Would you like to sign the letter?
2: Well, don't tell me you've done it already.
6: Yes, it's here. Look.
2: I say, David A. Bliss, General Manager. This, Miss Hardy, is an epic moment. David A. Gosh, that's a bad omen.
6: What?
2: No ink.
6: Oh.
2: David A. Bliss, ex-general manager.
10: Why ex? What's happened?
2: Nothing. Old Hood's coming back tomorrow.
10: Oh.
2: Thus ending my brief 3 week, almost to the day, but interesting career as the big boss.
6: Nonsense. It won't be the end at all.
10: Hood's bound to recommend you for promotion.
2: Oh, he's already offered to, actually.
6: Yes?
2: Yes. On the phone this afternoon. I've got to decide by tomorrow morning.
10: Well, now you decide, surely.
2: Well, no, not really. I'm happy as I am.
6: Oh, dear. So we're back there again. Listen, Poppet. When you first took over, I admit even I had doubts, but you've been an enormous success.
2: Not me. Elaine.
10: Elaine?
2: Elaine Harding, my secretary. Or rather, Hood's secretary. It was her success, not mine. I don't know where I'd have been without her.
6: Oh, for goodness sake, you're not the only one. Where would any businessman be without his secretary?
2: Home early.
6: Oh, really? We'll go into that later. It's true, though, David.
10: Well, of course it is.
2: Now, it's no good. My mind's made up. I agree with you, but I still say you're wrong.
10: That doesn't make sense, surely.
2: Well, it does, you know. Success is as potent as wine. But me, I'm strictly teetotal.
3: That was A Life of Bliss, the artist taking part where David Bliss, George Cole, Anne Fellows, Diana Churchill, Tony Fellows, Colin Gordon, Psyche the Dog, Percy Edwards, Jennifer Cartwright, Eleanor Summerfield, Elaine Harding, Moira Lister, Mr. Hood, Barry K. Barnes, Jill Leslie, Denise Breyer, Mr. Gibson, Will Layton. This program, which was recorded, was written by Godfrey Harrison and produced by Leslie Bridgemont.

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2: 31 and a half, 32, 33, 35, 40 and 10 is 50 and 50 is a pound. At first, when you are given change in new money, it may sound rather odd. So if you're puzzled by 31 and a half, 32, 33, 35, 40 and 10 is 50 and 50 is a pound, think decimal. Now there are 100 new pence in a pound. Think decimal. That way you'll find shopping simple.
3: You know, some marmalades get some of their tang from added flavouring. While Robertson's Golden Shred gets all of its tang from Seville oranges. What would you rather have for breakfast?
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0: Thank you very much. Good evening, I'm Marcus Brigstocke, and welcome to Chain Reaction, in which this week's interviewee will become next week's interviewer. It's somewhat like tag wrestling, only neither of us will be smashing chairs over each other's heads and wearing leotards. Tonight, I'm happy to say, I have the pleasure of talking to someone who has made me laugh for many years, and not that sort of disapproving, or look at that tosser type laughter, you know, the sort you reserve for when you accidentally switch on Anthony Worrall Thompson's Saturday Kitchen and think, ah, look, he looks like a fat weasel. No, not that sort of laughter, but real laughter in a good way. This man has interviewed hundreds of people himself and famously managed to get rid of the Bee Gees in under 5 minutes, had water thrown at him by Richard Branson, and managed to get Peter Cook to be funny again after a short visit to the bar, which had lasted for about 20 years. Ladies and gentlemen, would you please welcome the wonderful Clive Anderson. Clive, thank you very much for being my guest. Now, you're usually the interviewer.
1: Yes.
0: Are you comfortable with this arrangement?
1: Not at all. No, I'm much more interested in other people than I am in myself. But I'm happy to discover I'm one up from a fat weasel. So,
0: at least one up from a fat weasel. It's actually my New Year's resolution to spend more time insulting Anthony Worrall Thompson.
1: All right, OK.
0: You insulted some people, sort of.
1: Only accidentally. Only in the spirit of comedy and jollity.
0: Yeah, but did so quite well, I thought. I always enjoyed it tremendously.
1: Well, my theory always was that if you're going to ask a difficult question or an intrusive question or something, I thought that if you dress it up with a joke, it would take the sting out of it.
0: Yeah.
1: But, of course, quite the opposite is true, that if there's a subject people don't want to talk about and you're making a joke, they think you're making fun of them, which sometimes, obviously, you are. But yes. My theory has been tested to destruction.
0: Yes, absolutely. Mm. Obviously, the Bee Gees was quite a famous incident.
1: I like to think that I know all about my guests when I'm interviewing them, and I'd done extensive work on them, and I'd listened to all their music going back for many years, because they're, you know, very, very talented people. And so I was listening to...
0: still don't write.
1: I thought I knew everything about them, and they just came up with this in the middle of the interview. Well, towards the end of the interview, as it turned out, they said, "Of course, we used to be called Les Tosseurs," and so I assumed that was a joke, and that was an invitation for me to join in. So I said, "Well, never mind. You'll always be Tossers to me." And that wasn't meant unpleasantly, really. It was, but I think they might have taken it the wrong way. But they stayed on after that, but there was, it just sort of drifted away from the whole thing after that.
0: They didn't manage to leave all at once, did they? They sort of left in dribs and drabs.
1: Well, it's quite hard to storm out of a TV interview, and everyone suffers from this, even, you know, very grand people like politicians, when they storm out, they stand up and then they think, oh, wait a minute, I've got a microphone clipped to me, and they start taking it off. And they should really, if you are ever being interviewed on television or radio or anything, if you're going to storm out, just storm out. Don't worry about microphones being broken or glasses of water. Just, you look sort of rather nimini-pimini. And that, so they, you know, he got up first, and then he had to take his microphone off, and then in succession they all went, and they loyally all went together. But I take no pride in this particular incident, because it wasn't as though I was putting to some politician he'd been corrupt or a businessman that he'd stolen money from a pension fund. I was just having a jolly conversation about pop music, and I hadn't got into any difficult stuff.
0: Is there difficult stuff on the Bee Gees? Has your research thrown up anything interesting?
1: There is some interesting stuff in the later years, but at the time they walked out, I was merely drawing attention to the fact they'd been around for a long time and were very talented and doing sort of general, you know, keep them happy kind of stuff.
0: Yeah.
1: Only I stumbled in my wording here and there, and when chat shows go wrong, it's often simple things like the seating. You know, there's the famous instance of Russell Harty being bashed by Grace Jones.
0: It's
1: just that somebody's idea had been, instead of having guests lined up in a line, you could have the first guest on one side and the second guest on the other side. So Russell Harty ended up turning to his second guest and turning his back, therefore, on Grace Jones.
0: Never do that.
1: And that was that sort of body language which she took against. And it was the same with me and the Bee Gees. I'm very used to interviewing one-on-one. So however abrasive or exciting the interview gets, they're always concentrating, or he or she is always concentrating on the question, the answer, the question. So the interview's over before any offence can be taken. Whereas if there's three people, then obviously you have a bit of a banter banter with Barry, BG, and then you go and talk to Robin. Well, then Barry's now brooding over, well, what did he just say there? What was that toss a bit? And so that, I think that's what went wrong then. I think if I'd done just one BG, if you can imagine that, or one at a time, or just something, it probably, I could have got through the whole interview.
0: It would have been a truly awful show if you'd bought out BG after BG after BG.
1: Now, if
0: Barry wasn't exciting enough, would you please welcome Robin Gibb? Oh,
1: they're big
0: again.
1: Stars. They're big stars. They've been, writing songs, going back years.
0: Yeah. Yes. But I'm interested to hear that you didn't take any great delight in sort of torturing people, because you did have a reputation for it.
1: Well, sometimes if you get a sort of red mist comes down over you and you start nagging away at some point. But largely, I think, because it's more interesting. The other thing that you have a lot of, when, for example, Hollywood star comes on, they obviously want to talk about their latest film, and they're obviously quite keen to talk about their successes, a big hit, which is fine. But sometimes there's an interesting story associated with a failure, with a film that didn't work. But in Hollywood, it's sort of like superstitious to even mention that you've had a failure. So I was often trying to find ways of bringing up a failed movie, not to be unpleasant, but they would take it to be, what's he doing? Why is he going in this negative area? Just because it's more interesting to hear what went wrong.
0: They don't do that so much in the States, do they? I mean, they're more into the sort of clapping along. Did you ever strike it lucky that what they'd come on to talk about was the turkey that you hoped to bring up?
1: No, nobody wants to come on and talk about their turkey. That's unless they're Bernard Matthews and they're promoting Christmas or something. That's the single exception. But, no, I mean, some people don't mind, but mostly they mind a lot.
0: I know you had Charles Kennedy on, and I think your first question was, Charles, what is the point of the Lib Dems?
1: Well, it was slightly the other way around, but it was sort of, so, the Liberal Democrats, and he was sort of being as a, what is the point? And
0: we were talking just before we came on air about when you've done a well-crafted joke and someone misquotes it, I've done exactly that. Well done, me.
1: Well, I don't know if I invented that way of questioning, I'm sure I didn't, but I've seen other people use that sort of formulation, and I interviewed him the second time, and I was thinking, well, how can I beat that as an opening? And fantastically, he came and said, I remember the first time I came on, and he quoted the question again. So we got the laugh out of that for the second time.
0: He'd remembered it, had he?
1: He remembered it, yes.
0: That's no small feat for Charles at that time.
1: I know,
0: he was...
1: I said, well, have you thought of an answer yet? Which I got a double laugh. So
0: who were amongst the most enjoyable people that you interviewed?
1: Well, there's a variety of different enjoyable ones. Some... these sort of comedy ones, so somebody like Robin Williams, not everybody a big fan of his, but I am, and with him, he's sort of fired up and pacing, you just have to say, hello, Robin Williams, or hello, Robin, you don't get as far as Williams, and then he does 20 minutes of comedy material, and then he goes off, and afterwards people say, it was a tough night for you there, and you think, what are you doing, I've just said, hello, Robin, this is a great time, my name's on the show, and I've done nothing except I've been a member of the audience, it's been fantastic, so I enjoy those, I enjoy the female ones, female, your sort of a job description requires you to flirt a bit, and if they're good actresses, they flirt back, and then they go, I mean, there's never... I know what it's like with you or Jonathan Ross, but they're never interested in me after
0: I thought you meant during this. Yeah, I was going to say I'm a reasonable actor, Clive. I'm not sure.
1: You can flirt a bit. So,
0: no, I really can't. did you find as your reputation as a tough questioner developed that it was harder to get the people that you wanted?
1: Well, not really. The toughest time to get guests is when you first start. When you're a completely unknown programmer.
0: Yeah, because I did an interview show with Anne Robinson, and it became more and more difficult to get people to appear on the show, not because we were tough, but because it was the most awful program ever made. I shouldn't really say this, but...
1: Well, when I first started, it was tough in the sense that Terry Wogan had a 3-times-a-week program on, and Jonathan Ross also had a 3-times-a-week program on, so that was 6 chat shows, if you like, already, and then making me the 7th. So
0: you filled in for Wogan, didn't you? When
1: I did. He had a regular show, mostly live programs, and it was on every week, so he had to have his holidays. So a load of people at different times filled in, which I was one for a fortnight.
0: How did that go?
1: Asked knowingly. It went fine. Two notable oddities about it. The fairly agreeable one, which I was disappointed with in the end, was they had two fantastic guests coming on, which was Sean Connery and Bruce Forsyth. We said, you know, as a balance for a chat show, it was great. But unfortunately, the night of the recording, or it wasn't even a recording, it was the transmission because it was a live programme, it was huge amounts of snow, which we used to have in those days in London before global warming set in. So it was actually quite a tough expedition to get to the studio. So since the audience wouldn't know who was the guests were going to be, the only people who'd made it through the snow were the 25 people whose life ambition was to see Terry Wogan in the flesh. That's what they made for the show. So the first thing they told, well, Terry's not here tonight, but in substitution we have this whippersnapper from Channel 4 filling in, it's Clive Anderson. They're all groan, sort of, oh no, sort of, they've got frostbite for this. And I thought there'd be an interesting contrast between the two of them, but you know, Sean Connery, Bruce Forsyth, completely different types. Because they're old mates from the golfing circuit. So I was just sitting in a cold room with two old friends chatting, with me not getting a word in edgeways.
0: Doing golfing anecdotes.
1: Yes. But an even worse one, which I thought was a nightmare at the time, but seemed to pass off tolerably unnoticed. And each aspect of the disaster that unfolded was my fault. Because the first thing they said on the show, well, would I interview Bernard Manning? And I said, oh, yeah, that's all right. He's it'd be exactly the sort of person I like to interview because he's a comedian, but there's something you can have a go at him for, have a bit of an argument with him, a perfect guest. Then the next thing they were going to do is say, well, there's going to be, in the middle of the

0: because he's a comedian, but there's something you can have a go at him for, have a bit of an argument with him. A perfect guest. Then the next thing they were going to do is say, well, there's going to be, in the middle of the show, we're going to bring on somebody to talk about National Prune Week. Which is, he's a guy from California. He'll be accompanied by a girl from California who'll be dressed as a prune. And I said, well, this seems a bit low grade. Oh, well, it's all booked now. So I said, well, why don't you put that at the end of the program? Because it's a live program. I don't want to spend time on National Prune Week and then cut into the last guest. I might resent the time going by. So, okay, put that at the end. And then it was in the middle of the first Gulf War. And I did an opening topical monologue. And they said, well, you can't do any jokes about the Gulf War. I said, I've got to, because that's the only news that's on. I'm not going to do anything undermining to the troops. Anyway, there was a long... Anyway, I insisted upon doing a couple of gags about the Gulf War.
1: That's why they had to replay it, isn't it?
0: Well, it was, yes, it was contempt of war.
1: Yeah.
0: So I did that. But, of course, that meant that Bernard Manning, who'd also been told not to make jokes about the Gulf War, who's listening to me, he said, oh, bloody Clive Anderson doing jokes about... So he decided he would do some jokes about the Gulf... So anyway... So I've got a signal to stop talking to Bernard Manning. Go and bring on the man from National Prune Week. On he comes. I'm expected to do either a minute or 2 minutes with him right at the end of the program, sort of a little filler piece. So there's only one couple of things you want to know about prunes. There's one joke you can make about prunes, its effect on the body. Turn to a signal which is either, you know, I'm looking for either wind up now or do an extra question or, you know, some signal like that. And the signal was 7 more minutes. So I was doing 7 more minutes on live BBC One television, some extra minutes talking about prunes, and the girl dressed in the prune costume wasn't allowed to speak for contractual reasons. So I had a sort of almost out-of-body experience thinking, well, this is going to go down in the annals of history as the most disastrous 7 minutes.
1: You couldn't even flirt with the prune.
0: I could. I was...
1: She couldn't flirt back.
0: She could, because she was stoned. So...
1: Hey!
0: So
1: there we go.
0: And we didn't even do that joke on the programme, so it was... So that was... I think the thing about chat shows, generally, is when things go wrong that they're the best. They're the worst and the best. Those are the most memorable ones.
1: Roy Hattersley tore his trousers on the corner of my desk. Unfortunately, the cameras didn't pick it up, but he left with a big hole in his trousers and a bleeding leg. So that was...
0: Excellent. I think that's a moment we'd all like to see.
1: Yeah, no, exactly. Yeah. Now, Peter Cook, the big show that you did with Peter Cook, which I managed to steal a video of a few years ago, for me was one of the highlights of my teenage years. What was it like to actually do that show?
0: Well, it was good. Oddly enough, I hadn't seen it before. There's a film about Peter Cook and Dudley Moore called Not Only But Always.
1: Yeah.
0: And irritating, there is a bit with me in it. And I thought they could have asked me to play the part.
1: And they did.
0: But they got, I don't know why they got him, they got a short, fat, bald bloke. It's quite confusing to the audience to watch. So in the film, he's heard to sort of say, oh, no, I've done the worst thing. I don't know, I've done this. I've agreed to do 28 minutes with Clive Anderson. This is the worst decision I've ever made, which I find, I hope he didn't say that, but maybe he did, because it was quite a jolly experience. I met him at a Private Eye Christmas party. I think he'd had a drink or two, and I said, Pete, I'd interviewed him a few times, and it'd always been slightly unsatisfactory because he didn't really like talking about himself. He only wanted to do sort of funny things. I said, well, Peter, why don't you come on and do a succession of characters and just pretend to be... So we didn't... When we first went out, we didn't make a big song and dance about it, which I was pleased because I didn't want it to be all trumpeted or, you know, this is a special program. I want people to be watching it, expecting an ordinary chat show, and then, you know, a judge comes on, he looks a bit like Peter Cook, and then a football manager comes up, hang on, he looks like Peter Cook as well, and so the slower people would only gradually work out that this was Peter Cook doing the whole thing. It was a good programme, I think, and in the next series we're going to do another one for another Christmas special, and I can't remember why now, but it wasn't practically possible, so we said, oh, well, never mind, we can always do another one, there's no rush. And then he died. Yeah. So then you think, oh, no. I mean, amongst the many other emotions, you wish you'd done another one, or we'd done, you know, 20 or something like that. But maybe we'd have done another one and it wouldn't have been as good. So we're spared that. So who knows? But I'm glad we did it because the age as I am, growing up, Peter Cook and Dudley Moore, great heroes, you know, comedy heroes. And it's always a sort of pleasure to work with people.
1: Who else was on that list as you were growing up? Who really inspired you?
0: Well, just because there's an obvious reason for mentioning him, another great old comedian was Frankie Howard, and he's somebody else I worked with in the sense that I wrote jokes for him, but a sort of middle

0: period of my life. When I say I wrote jokes, and virtually every comedy writer that's ever existed wrote jokes for Frankie Howard, because he'd get a script, somebody would write it, then he would panic about it, he'd get somebody else in to rewrite it, and then you think, oh wow, I'm rewriting somebody else's script, you must think highly of me, and then you become the writer, and then you get somebody else to rewrite your, and the strange thing is, whatever Frankie Howard did, it always came out exactly the same.
1: Yes.
0: So there was absolutely no point in getting all these writers to work, because he was a very funny man in the way he did things. He would muck up jokes and get them all around the wrong way, but it was still funnier than getting the jokes.
1: Did you, when you're writing for Frankie Howard, do you write in all the no, don't, and all of that, or do you just sort of write it and then let him do
0: well,
1: all of that?
0: Well, Eric Sykes claims that he wrote all that in about 1952.
1: Oh, really?
0: So he had
1: just filled a page with...
0: So anyway, it was a joy to work with Peter Cook and Frankie Howard. I mean, those are great moments.
1: And you, obviously, were the chairman or the host of Whose Line Is This Anyway?
0: Mm.
1: For many years, 10 years or so.
0: Yes, yeah.
1: With some phenomenal improvisers.
0: Well, we started on Radio 4, and we did a series, I think, of about 6 programmes, 8 programmes, something like that. But in the middle of it, we got an offer to go on to Channel 4. And I'm always very conservative about these things, and I said, well, surely we should do another 10 series on the radio before we even consider going to television. Mm. But wiser heads than I said, let's take the offer while it's there, shall we, and get going on it. And I was lucky because fairly early days of Channel 4, and they were into, you know, new stuff, and instead of saying, as I think they might have done another time in television history, they might have said, yeah, great idea, who's this Gillick who's presenting on the radio? Mm. I think we want to jolly it up and have a more familiar face or, you know, somebody we were already using. But luckily, they stuck with me and I got on to do it on television.
1: When you were hosting that, had you finished being a barrister by then?
0: No, I was a barrister and I did a radio series that sort of came along, and then I did Who's Line on the Radio, and that seemed plausible. But I had 2 or 3 happy years. For me, anyway, not necessarily for the rest of the world, but where I was a barrister by day and you know, TV presenter by night.
1: Did that affect the courtroom when you stood up to make your speeches? Were the jury excited? Here he goes. Name a theatre style.
0: I used to worry about that, but I used to worry that judges might take it dim view, but luckily I was on Channel 4, and I think in those days judges didn't watch Channel 4,
1: right,
0: or indeed television in some cases, so I was okay. Just latterly, the last few, I used to do criminal law in front of juries, and there was always a worry that the jury would go out and 3 hours later send out a note saying, we're undecided. 6 people on the jury say it is that bloke off the television, and 6 people say it isn't. Are we allowed to be told? And then we'd have to, but it never quite happened. Almost the last jury trial I did, for technical reasons, I decided I didn't want to ask any questions of any witness for reasons I don't want to go into now, but sometimes it's a wise thing sometimes not.
1: Got to have a technique. I'm glad you're not my barrister.
0: This is the very point, you see. This is exactly what I thought the jury would be thinking. Blimey, he's on the telly now. He's obviously lost it. He can't think of a question to ask. But for reasons which were well thought out, I did not want to add to the body of the jury's knowledge about any of the facts of the case. So I didn't want to help them down the road of looking at the case in anything like an open-eyed kind of way. So I was
1: British justice. I was quite correctly
0: thought, yeah, oh, this is getting a bit silly, so I'll have to take a little break from appearing in court. And I was going to take a sort of year off, but I haven't gone back yet, so it's...
1: You were drawn to criminal law because you thought it was glamorous and exciting.
0: Well, it's what people think of as... I mean, it just shows the shallowness of my thinking. And I thought, oh, you know, Rumpole of the Bailey or Perry Mason, it probably was, you know, standing up and somebody's accused of murder. Not only do you demonstrate they're innocent, but the real villain also stands up and admits it in the middle of your cross-examination. That's what I thought would happen in most cases.
1: That's exciting.
0: Because that doesn't happen.
1: Do you remember your first ever case?
0: The very first case I did was for a Frenchman who hadn't paid the correct fare on the train. So it wasn't a,
1: goodness,
0: it wasn't a big case. It wasn't a big case.
1: Yeah.
0: And what I wanted to do...
1: And did the chap who was guilty stand up and admit all half of the truth? It was me!
0: He said he was confused by the language. And what I felt I should have done, because it was my first... It was in front of 3 lay magistrates. I should have addressed the court entirely in French in my closing speech, and thus demonstrating how difficult it is when you're trying to deal with things in a foreign language. So I didn't have the confidence to do that.
1: And whilst doing that, going off to host a television comedy show.
0: Well, that was I used to do that the weekend or maybe in the evening. It was a slightly odd comedy. I used to justify it on the basis that, you know, many a barrister would perhaps have a hobby. It just so happened I used to go and do stand-up comedy in pubs in, you know, around North London.
1: Yeah. Did you enjoy stand-up?
0: I enjoyed the excitement of it. Beforehand, I get terrified. In the early days when I was doing the comedy, so it was quite a, maybe it still is, but I think it's got more, a little bit more subtle now, but it was quite a drunken audience, quite an aggressive audience. So I used to enjoy that, John, and I used to enjoy the sort of banter with the audience, and and I used to look a bit feeble, I think, but I was quite good at bantering.
1: Yeah. So any memorable heckles?
0: The only, the most memorable heckle I had was actually in a pub in Islington, not enough, and I was berating the audience for how supportive they were and how generous they were. It was a nice sort of, and then somebody threw a pair of scissors at me. he was drunk, so luckily he missed. And I held on to the scissors for a while because I thought that was a sort of perk of the job. I don't know if I should have declared it as a taxable gain. But he came up to me afterwards and I was the one who threw the scissors. I didn't know what he would expect me to do. So, oh, thank you very much. That's very kind of you.
1: Brilliant.
0: Nearly putting my eye out.
1: Yeah. But, only do drunks in Islington carry scissors.
0: Well,
1: you know,
0: yes.
1: Just in case.
0: Well, just
1: a little
0: in
1: bit
0: case,
1: of tailoring or something.
0: He obviously heard that I wasn't very good.
1: Yeah. Now, going further back, you were in the footlights. But even further back then, you did some comedy stuff with Michael Portillo at school.
0: I was at school with Michael Portillo from a very early age, yes, from about five onwards, all the way through our primary school and grammar school career. He was there. So at our school, we did a sort of a comedy show every year, the Christmas, so it was called the Christmas Entertainments.
1: Was he funny?
0: Yeah, he was, as you imagine, he was a confident performer.
1: Was he?
0: He was in the shows.
1: Yeah.
0: Yeah.
1: I mean, he's, of all the people I've seen, he's made me laugh more than anyone else. I think his face when he lost his seat in the 1997 election, he looked like a leech who'd lost his ability to discern between his blow and suck mechanism. Now, the footlights, you were in footlights with some very good people.
0: Oh, sorry, that's a question, is it?
1: Yes, it is.
0: I was,
1: No, it's not. It's a statement. No, I mean, you're in footlights, but I mean, what did you do? Obviously, I've seen you. I've seen you interviewing people, I've seen you hosting things.
0: Yes.
1: I haven't seen you do sort of sketch stuff.
0: Oh, well, in Footlights is this club at Cambridge that's been doing reviews all since, you know, hundreds of years. So, and it changes a bit from year to year, and sometimes it gets a little bit up to date, and sometimes it sinks back into a sort of traditional way of doing things. One of the ones I was in, we managed to even go on in the West End for a month in the Comedy Theatre, and it was a bit of a disaster, really, but and it was televised, which was even worse. There was a camera person strike in the middle of it, so we couldn't have cameramen who are used to filming drama or performance, so we had to have sports cameramen because that was a different union, so they were used to filming Match of the Day,
1: and
0: so
1: they'd be
0: focusing on our feet, and so it didn't add to the so no, it was all right. Still,
1: was this Black Cinderella? Was that what?
0: No, that was a pantomime that Roy McGrath and I wrote for the radio. Douglas Adams at the time was a radio producer, just before he'd come up with Hitchhiker's Guide to the Galaxy. And he was a slightly hassled radio producer. And he came up with this brilliant idea, not quite sure why, that they would do a radio pantomime and everybody in it had to have been involved with the Cambridge footlights. Now, I'm not quite sure why that marked it out from anything else on BBC Radio 4 Light Entertainment, because that applied to 90% of the output anyway. But this is so the writing of it was a nightmare, because I've very rarely written with anybody else. I tend to write on my own. But in a comedy writing teams, of which there are many, there's usually one person who sort of throws off ideas and somebody else who sits and types and gets it all down, does all the work. So Rory and I were supposed to write, and it turns out we're both people who like to just fire off ideas. Mm. So we didn't get anything written at all. We eventually had to give the second half of the script. What we did, we went to, this is days before email or indeed even faxes, we took the script and gave it to somebody who was getting on the train from Cambridge to Liverpool Street, and they said, take it there, and a very worried-looking tall man will be looking for you. And then we went home and phoned up Douglas to say, oh, yeah, we've done it. Yeah, I know we promised it, but yes, there's a girl on the train that came. We'll be arriving at Liverpool Street. You've got 20 minutes to get there, and she'll give you the script. And that's how we delivered the second half.
1: It's very film noir.
0: Give it to the tall worried bizarre, man. But I've never been as irresponsible as that, I don't think. I think I'd have been extremely cross with anybody who'd written stuff for me who'd done that. But we were missing deadlines, and I think this is what gave Douglas Douglas his idea about missing deadlines, and he became a famous misser of deadlines for writing his novels or his even radio scripts and everything. Mm. So I think we inspired him to show that it was possible to do things at the very last moment, and people would just have to wait. Yeah. Mm.
1: You do lots of radio stuff now, including Chat Room, which is tremendous fun. But looking back over the things you've done so far, what's been the most enjoyable?
0: Well,
1: this is a
0: magic moment for me, sitting here and dredging up old stories. I enjoyed interviewing. You're asking about people I've interviewed, and I got to, for example, interview Mikhail Gorbachev on what was hopefully an entertaining chat show, and having to do it through a Russian translator, and he came across rather entertainingly. So I think those are sort of high points like that. But I've made quite a few TV documentaries and indeed radio documentaries, which have taken me around the world. A few years ago, I went up the Amazon for a radio program about the law. Mm. Complicated reasoning, but the producer's idea was phone me up and said, you have to live on a boat and go up a tributary of the Amazon and go to a little village. Can I explain the idea to you? I said, you don't need to explain the idea to me. She said, so you're not interested. No, I am interested. I will do this program, whatever it is, because I've always wanted to go up the Amazon on a boat. Yeah. This is my sort of a life, dream, really. Yeah. So whatever the program that goes with it, I will do. And it was a very jolly program. So those sort of things, I think, and I do regard it's a privilege and a luxury to be able to get those opportunities to go to exotic places for the purposes of broadcasting.
1: All of which is Clive's way of saying thank you to the license fee payer. and then he had a tremendous time in the Amazon. Well, it's been an absolute pleasure to talk to you, and I've been a fan for many years. Ladies and gentlemen, Clive Anderson.
0: Thank you.
2: You know, cats have minds of their own. That's why we love them. They really do know what they like.
3: Tibby. Tibby, Tibby.
2: 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And now he's easy to please with Kitty Cat Meat and Liver Dinner. All the meat he loves and tasty liver too. It might have been cooked specially for him. And Tabby, she's happier than ever. She likes both the Kitty Cat dinners.
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1: I hope you're not hungry, dear Henry, I've just burnt the roast and I've ruined the sponge.
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7: First, though, there's more time travelling with Jason, a 21st century English teacher who wakes up one morning in Macclesfield, 1834. 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
8: By Jim Poyser. Episode 2, The Time Machine.
9: Don't you know the hand of Piquet, sir?
10: No.
9: Bezique?
10: No.
9: Calabriasque?
10: No chance.
9: Whist?
10: Nah.
9: Lou?
10: What's that?
9: Like whist?
10: Nah.
9: Pope John?
10: Nope.
9: Corinthian?
10: Maybe. Now, on second thoughts, I can't be bothered with
9: Ha ha. Blind man's buff.
10: No.
9: Hunt the thimble.
10: Have we got a thimble?
9: No. But we could look for one.
10: Yes, that would be kind of preempting the game, wouldn't it?
9: Yeah. Twirl the teacher.
10: Oh, no.
9: Come and sit you down by me, love.
10: Nope.
9: Shadow buff.
10: Nah.
9: My lady's toilet.
10: Yes, okay.
9: Oh. Ah, trouble is we need some ladies. And a toilet.
10: That's out then. God, it's boring in the 19th century, isn't it?
9: If you say so, sir.
10: What I wouldn't give for a game of Brian Lara 2003 on my PlayStation 2.
9: Now then, sir, I thought you'd agreed not to do any more of that scary talk about coming from the future.
10: Yes, Ned, oh, I'm sorry. It's just I don't half miss the year 2003. I mean, no disrespect to 1834, but it's not very lively.
9: There was that cholera outbreak in February.
10: No, I mean fun lively, not severe vomiting followed by death lively.
9: Oh, well, sir, look, maybe you should just try to get back to this time of yours. Not that I believe a single word you've told me about it, you mad get.
10: Well, how am I going to do that?
9: Well, how did you get here?
10: I keep telling you, I just woke up one morning and here I was.
9: You see... That wouldn't convince all that many people, would it? I mean, even I'm not convinced by it, and I left school when I was 8.
10: Yes, well, if I had a time machine locked up round the back of the lower scullery, do you think I'd be sitting here with you?
9: Well, that's a good idea, sir. A time machine, why don't you just get one of those?
10: Where from?
9: The general store in town.
10: All it sells is cufflinks. In fact, quite how the bloke who runs it has the nerve to call it a general store is beyond me.
9: So that's out, then.
10: Unless I build a time machine entirely out of cufflinks, I would say so, yes.
9: Well, if the general store's no good to you, why don't you amass a lot of money and then hire the foremost scientists of the day to construct one for you?
10: And how am I going to amass a lot of money? I don't even understand the money here. Tell me, what is a farthing? Because I have absolutely no idea.
9: Me neither. But if it's money you want, why don't you tap your father? He's a lord. He's bound to have a few quid.
10: Might be worth a try. I mean, he does seem to have mistaken me hook, line and sinker for his eldest son. Good idea, Ned.
9: Yeah.
10: I shall go and see him presently.
9: Splendid, sir. So, how about a game in the meantime?
10: What did you have in mind?
9: Oh, I don't know. What about... Where's my hat?
10: How do you play that?
9: Well, have you got a hat?
10: Yes, I have. I'm not sure what I did with it.
11: Game on.
12: Tarquin, do come in.
13: Good day, Father. Good day, Hoskins.
14: Blimey, there's a funny smell in here.
12: It's Hoskins' handiwork. Look.
13: What on earth is it?
12: See if you can guess.
13: I don't know. Is it some sort of animal dropping?
12: Hoskins, explain what this is.
15: It's a pasty.
12: Did you hear that, Tarquin? A pasty.
15: Is it not to your satisfaction, sir?
12: Oh, it's hard to imagine to whose satisfaction it might be, Hoskins.
13: A dung beetles, perhaps?
15: Hey, are you having a go at me, pasty?
12: We both are, Hoskins. But look, don't take it the wrong way. Just take it away smartish, would you, before I hoy up down my smoking jacket.
15: Very good, sir.
12: Oh, tish, tish. What am I going to do about Hoskins? Do you think he might be getting a bit past it?
13: How old is he?
12: 91.
13: Yeah, it's a possibility.
12: Oh, but he's a real godsend, you know. Saves us a packet. There aren't many 91-year-olds who'd work as a stable boy, chef and butler, and all for 7 and 9 pence a week.
13: I'm sorry, I don't know how much that is.
12: You never had much of a head for money, Tarquin, did you?
13: Well, look, it's not my fault everyone round here uses stupid money, is it? Why can't you just have 100 pence in the pound?
12: Why on earth would we want to do that?
13: So if you have a bit of money and someone gives you some more money, you can work out how much you've now got. You know, the total.
12: Oh, adding up, you mean? Oh, I like that.
13: Oh, okay, then. What's 4 and 9 pence plus 7 and 12 pence?
12: Oh, you don't catch me out that easily. It's a trick question, obviously.
13: No, it isn't.
12: 4 and 9 pence plus 7 and 12 pence?
13: Yes.
12: Is it a pound?
13: How do you do that?
12: Years of practice, son. Years of practice.
13: Well, I'll tell you what. Speaking of money, I was wondering if perhaps I could do you for an advance on my inheritance.
12: What do you need more money for? You haven't been frittering it away on gaming tables, Tarquin.
13: Oh, no, not at all. Well, I lost 3 shillings to Ned just now over a game of Where's My Hat?
12: Really? Where was your hat?
13: I was wearing it, dolt.
12: Oldest trick in the book.
13: I know. But anyway, how about it? Say £1,000?
12: No, I'm afraid it's totally impossible, Tarkers. All my money is tied up.
13: What, in stocks and bonds?
12: No, in little packets. Tied up incredibly tightly with string. Would be murder trying to untie it.
13: I see a problem. Have all the knots gone really hard and small?
12: Yes.
13: Yeah, but surely you have the odd £1,000 knocking about.
12: Yes, but the estate grows ever more expensive.
13: Well, can't you give Hoskins some extra duties?
12: Hoskins? He's stretched too thin as it is. You saw the state of that pasty.
13: It wasn't that bad.
12: I thought you said it looked like dung.
13: Well, his presentation maybe does need some work, but that isn't everything.
12: No, I'm afraid my mind is made up. I need a new chef. And what with that and the price of millet, I'm afraid a loan to you is out of the question.
13: Well, millet can't be that expensive.
12: 4 and 3 pence halfpenny per bushel at 27 quarts an acre. Times 7 and 12 pence. You work it out for yourself.
16: Yoo-hoo! Tarquin!
13: Oh, hello, Millicent. You here to see me brother?
16: Yes, but I'm informed he's gone out badger baiting.
13: Didn't you fancy going with him?
16: Not really.
13: What, you think hunting's immoral?
16: No, you just get so muddy.
13: Well, I'd have thought it might be romantic. Just the two of you, alone in the wood, with nothing for company but a sack of dead badgers.
16: Put like that, it does sound tempting. But, you know, stuck out there together. What would he find to talk about?
13: You're his fiancée.
16: I know. And I do love him and all that, but sometimes I think that Henry and I have nothing in common.
13: You're both extremely posh.
16: Ah, but is that enough these days? For instance, yesterday I was telling him all about my new bonnet, going on and on and on about it. I was telling him all about it in all sorts of detail. And you know what? I looked up and he was reading his newspaper.
13: At least he was still conscious.
16: Oh, what can we do to spice up our relationship?
13: Well, it's obvious, isn't it?
16: Is it?
13: Yes. You need to find a hobby you both like. Something that's not as muddy as badger baiting and not as downright blathering tedious as you going on about bonnets.
16: Any ideas?
13: God knows. There's nowt to do round here at the best of times. Hey, you haven't got a spare grand you could lend me, have you?
16: Sorry, Tark. I'm a woman and we're deemed too stupid by society to be allowed to handle money.
13: Thought as much.
10: Don't suppose you know what a farthing is either, do you?
16: Sorry. I've got no idea.
10: Right, Ned. Everyone round here is skint. I've got no chance of appealing to the top scientists of the day.
11: No, sir.
10: I mean, they don't work for nothing, these blokes. Take that Faraday. It'll cost an arm and a leg to drag him away from his ice pail experiment.
11: Yes, sir.
10: And George Stevenson, oh, married to his rocket is. Though quite where he gets off calling it a rocket with a top speed of 8 miles an hour is beyond me.
11: Yeah, I wouldn't know about that, sir.
10: Are you all right, Ned?
11: No, not really, sir. It's, Hoskins gave me a bit of leftover food when I was passing the kitchen, and I think it might have disagreed with me.
10: One of his pasties, no doubt. Oh, well, you'll know next time. But none of this gets me any closer to making £1,000. What to do?
11: Well, sir, you know how you keep saying you're from the future and all?
10: Yeah, huh?
11: Well, what would they do there?
10: I don't know. Set up a dot-com company, maybe.
9: What's one of them?
10: Well, it's a bit tricky to explain, Ned. You know when you go to the market?
11: Oh, I love the market. The life, the people, it's great. Absolutely great.
10: Yeah, well, imagine if rather than going to the market, you could just sit on your own in your room in front of a computer.
9: What's one of them?
10: Well, again, it's not that easy to explain. How can I put it? It's like a sort of box.
9: I think I'm with you, sir.
10: And you tell the computer what you want from the market, and then about a week later, someone brings it round.
11: So, rather than have a fantastic day out with all me mates getting mortal drunk down the market, and then coming home with a great big bag of goodies, I sit totally alone in me room with some sort of a box, and then have to wait a week to get what I wanted in the first place.
10: Yeah.
11: Well, you're not going to make any money out of that, are you?
10: No, I suppose not. I know! The football pools!
11: Of course! What are they?
10: I won £500 on the pools about 10 years ago.
11: Oh, back in 1824, sir?
10: No, 1993, I think it was.
11: So, what are the football pools?
10: Well, do you know what I mean by pools?
11: No, sir.
10: And do you know what football is?
11: No, sir, I've never heard of it.
10: Oh, I'm anticipating problems here already. What sports have you heard of?
11: What, like games, you mean? Well, there's Hunt the Thimble, Blind Man's Buff, Twirl the Teacher...
10: Oh, don't start all that again. I mean something a bit more outdoors, a bit more physical.
11: Twirl the Teacher can get quite physical.
10: Yeah, but Twirl the Teacher pools doesn't quite have the same ring to it.
11: Yeah. Oh, I know. Croquet.
10: Croquet pools. I'm not sure. Bunch of toffs pinging little coloured balls at one another while guffawing loudly. Doesn't really say mass market to me.
11: Well, how about badger baiting? Lots of people do that.
10: And how would badger baiting pools work?
11: I don't know, sir. I'm not the brains behind this operation, am I?
10: You can say that again. I tell you what, though, Ned. You go and have a think about how the badger baiting pools are going to make us a mint, and I'll go and explore other avenues.
11: Like what, sir?
10: Oh, I don't know. I need to find someone with a lot of money who's prepared to give it away at the drop of a hat.
11: Aha! Like a very rich, mortally sick old dowager with no living relatives?
10: Yes, something like that. Do you know any?
11: No, not a single one, sir.
10: Millicent! You here again today? Have you not got your own grandiose estate to go to?
16: Yes, I have, actually. But it is here my heart continually leads me. Oh, quite why bother, I don't know.
10: Is Henry out badger baiting again?
16: I don't know where he is.
10: I thought you were going to try doing stuff together.
16: Such as?
10: Well, why not read a book together?
16: Yeah, except he only likes that Jane Austen.
10: I thought everyone liked that.
16: Not me.
10: Not even the bits about bonnets?
16: Well, those bits are all right, but the rest of it... Loads of silly posh folk with nothing better to do than wander around stately homes all day long complaining about their relationships. It's just not real life, is it?
10: Hmm. Well, how about the piano? You could play a duet.
16: We're both tone deaf.
10: Well, there you are then. That's something you have in common.
16: But is it enough to build a marriage on?
10: Have you tried hallooing him from an upstairs window, waving your corset above your head?
16: Yes.
10: Really?
16: He's just not interested. I'm beginning to suspect That he loves another.
10: Oh, surely not. There, there, Millicent. How could he love another over you? You're young and pretty. Well, you're young.
16: But what shall I do?
10: Well, just keep on waving your corset at him out the window. He's bound to succumb in the end.
16: Oh, thank you, Tarquin. You are a source of great comfort to me.
10: Oh, by the way, you wouldn't happen to know any dowagers, would you? Rich ones, on their last legs, if possible?
16: No, sorry. All the women in my family have husbands. Oh, apart from me.
10: Yeah, all right, take it easy.
17: Come in.
10: Ah, Father. Flipping heck, it's a mess in here. There's chopped herbs everywhere. And is that a bit of ciabatta in your inkstand?
17: Oh, thank the Lord you're here, son. I've had a nightmare.
10: What's happened?
17: I've been interviewing for a new chef. I've just had this right maniac in, young chap up from London. He ran in, told me he thought I was wearing some pucker clobber, then proceeded to throw food all over the place while singing popular songs in a Cockney accent.
10: Are you going to hire him?
17: I should think not. Although there was something infectious about his cheeky Cockney grin.
10: You want to watch that? Anyway, Father, I won't beat around the bush. Do you know any dowagers?
17: Round here? Oh, you're wasting your time, son. I've tried them all. Since your dear mother died, I've scoured the district on the lookout for a rich widow of easy virtue. Anyway, they're all a bit old for you, aren't they?
10: I'm not fussy. I need the money. And if it takes consorting with someone three times my age who knits toilet roll holders, so be it.
17: Ooh, but there are lots of eligible young girls in the district, and some of them have got fantastic dowries.
10: So I've heard, but I need the cash quick. I haven't got time for the courtship rigmarole.
17: Oh, yes, I know where you're coming from there, son. It's all a bit of a ball ache, isn't it? Anyway, can't stand here gassing about ladies all morning. I've got another chef coming by in a sec. An American chap, as I understand.
10: Is he bringing his own tomatoes?
17: No, he is not.
15: Oh,
10: Hoskins, were you listening to our conversation?
15: What gives you that idea?
10: The fact that you're at the door with a tumbler pressed to your ear, taking notes.
15: Oh, that. Yes, all right, I was listening. But so would you be if you were about to be fired.
10: We're not firing you, Hoskins, we're just restructuring.
15: That's what they said to the Tall Puddle Martyrs. 1 minute they were being right-sized as part of a business process realignment program. The next, they were being repeatedly shot in the face by the army.
10: Well, it's not my decision, is it?
15: Oh, please, sir. Please don't let them fire me. I won't find another position at my age. And I've been working on me pasty. It's not nearly so malodorous now. And I've got the pastry width down to less than 3 inches.
10: I can't make any promises.
15: I couldn't tell Bovary Hilling, sir, that you might be on the lookout for the dowager. Well, my cousin Dickie is in the employ of one. Very wealthy she is, and rather poorly.
10: How poorly?
15: Rather.
10: Well, what a complete waste of 3 days of my life that was.
9: I thought I'd not seen you for a while, sir. Where have you been?
10: Stoke. Chatting up an old dowager. Fat lot of good it did me. She was skint and fit as a fiddle. I don't think she fancied me either. Still, I did manage to blag some nice pottery.
9: Why, you might get a bit of money for them down the market, sir. Fourpence halfpenny a plate last time I looked. How many plates you got?
10: 11.
9: 11 times fourpence halfpenny and
10: probably about a pound,
9: is it? Yeah, something like that, sir.
10: Well, that's a start, isn't it? Enough to put an ad in the paper at any rate. Here, look. I've written it out.
9: Oh, very good, sir. Trouble is, I can't actually read, but the format's nice. Good font size. I like the pagination.
10: It says, first-rate scientist needed for time travel project. For anyone who can propel me 169 years into the future, generous reward of £1,000.
9: Shouldn't that say generous reward of some plates?
10: No, because I'm going to have £1,000 in my pocket before the day is out.
11: How are you going to do that?
10: I am told there is a patent office in town offering lucrative deals for blueprints of new labour-saving devices.
11: Well, indeed there is, sir. It's part of the general store.
10: Oh, is it?
11: Yeah, the patent bit is at the back, just past the cufflinks.
10: Nonetheless, it is there I plan to go this very morn to show them my revolutionary new idea.
11: Oh, and might I dare to ask what this incredible new device could be?
10: Indeed you might, Ned. It is called the Breville Toasted Sandwich Maker.
18: Right. What's that then?
10: It will change snacking beyond recognition. And I tell you what, you could stop them here once we start getting them rolled out. Break up the cufflink monotony a bit.
18: Oh, not that old chestnut. I'm sick of people saying I only stock cufflinks in here. Look, what do you think these are?
10: Cufflinks?
18: Yeah. All right, they are. But that's the exception that proves the rule, right?
10: I don't care anyway. Let's just get this little baby patented, shall we?
18: I'm sorry, but it seems most irregular to me.
10: What do you mean?
18: Well, for a start, I don't know what a sandwich is.
10: You're joking. I thought the Earl of Sandwich did that thing with the bread years ago.
18: Nope. And what exactly do you mean by toasted?
10: Look, it's not exactly rocket science.
18: What's that?
10: I mean, it's simple. You stick one bit of bread in, whack your filling on, put another bit of bread on, close the lid. A minute later, pa-ching, a lovely, crisp, symmetrical little savoury snack. Admittedly, I'll have to modify it to run on coal or logs or something, but you have to admit it's a good idea.
18: I'm not so sure. Sounds like the kind of thing you might give someone for Christmas, and they might seem really pleased, but then not actually use it in more than once or
10: How
18: twice.
10: How can you say that?
18: You haven't got any thoughts on the future of cufflinks, have you?
10: You don't want to go there, mate.
18: Buttons.
10: All right, enough already. Enough. Stop twirling me.
16: But you're the teacher.
10: Yeah, well, oh, look, it's 1 o'clock. The bell's just gone. I'm on my lunch break now.
19: Oh, lunch, goody.
20: Oh, yes, I'm uncommon peckish myself. Do you think we dare ask Hoskins to prepare us something?
16: I already asked him. I think he's rustling something up now.
10: Don't tell me. A very hard, thick, cold and foul-smelling pasty.
16: Those were his precise words.
10: So, presumably, Father, your American chef didn't come up with the goods?
20: No, did he, heck? Funny chap he was. Came in the front door, started saying, who could live in a house like this one? Then he tried flogging me a jar of pasta sauce.
10: Did you buy it?
20: No! Cuffed him round the head for his impotence. Get off home!
10: Good effort.
16: Speaking of which, perhaps I should be getting back to my estate. Mama will be fretting and I promise to help.
20: Yes. Carving fretwork is so much easier with two.
16: Besides, I can't hang around waiting for Henry the whole time.
20: Yes, where is that young scallywag Henry? Oh, I hardly ever see him these days. He's not at Badger again, is he?
10: I don't think so. His collection of baiting poles remains untouched in the lower porch.
16: Upon my funny Anne, where can he be?
10: Upon your what?
20: Ah, Hoskins! Behold a fine platter upon which you have placed
15: your pasty, sir.
20: Looks slightly better.
15: Thank you, sir.
20: But don't get your hopes up. We're still in the snacks that look like dung ballpark. By the way, Hoskins, you haven't seen our Henry, have you?
15: Yes, I have.
16: Don't tell me. You espied him at a distance bestriding the park, arm in arm with another woman.
15: No, he's gone down boozer with Ned.
10: How come he's done that?
15: Obsessed with the pub he is of late.
10: Well, we all like a tipple.
15: No, it's not the drink. It's these new pools that Ned's been running down there. Everyone wants a piece of the action. In fact, I'm off down there myself in a minute.
16: I thought Henry seemed possessed of a mad, driven look as I hallooed him from the upstairs window waving my corset above my head. Completely ignored me, did.
15: Such is the allure of this great new game.
20: Bloody hell, this pasty is horrible. Do they do nosh down the pub?
15: Yeah, they've got a good deal on, actually. Two lines of the pools for threepence a go, and they throw your food in for ninepence halfpenny then. So, that's two times threepence plus ninepence halfpenny. How much is that?
10: Ah, Ned, You deigned to come home, did you? Nice of you to remember you're my valet.
11: Oh, harking you with all your airs. I thought you didn't have servants in 2003 or whatever bunkers year you've started thinking you're from.
10: Hey, don't knock it, mate. You wouldn't have been able to stage your pool's coup without me nicking the idea from the future.
11: No, I'll give you that, sir. It was a flipping brilliant idea. And look.
10: Wow. Did you make all that down the pub?
11: I think it's fair to say the parents of the Georgian dragon have gone a badger baiting pools loopy. Your brother Henry says he prefers it to the real thing, and now Millicent's got into it as well. Touching to see it is. Two young lovers poring over their coupons together.
10: Oh, I bet it brings a tear to the eye. Still, I'm glad they've finally found something they can both enjoy.
11: Yeah, in fact, it gave me a little idea for a marketing slogan. Badger baiting pools. Bringing people together. What do you reckon?
10: It totally sucks.
18: Are you Tarquin? Oh, it's you.
10: What do you want? Decided to give me a patent after all?
18: No. I'm responding to your advertisement. I think I might have cracked it.
10: But you're not a leading scientist.
18: No, but I like to dabble with amateur inventions. And I have come up with this.
11: Ooh, what is it?
18: A time machine.
10: It's not very big. How am I going to fit in there?
18: You didn't stipulate the size in the ad.
10: You might have hazarded a guess, though. Machine required to transport bloke's foot into the future while he remains behind.
18: Do you want me to demonstrate it or not?
10: If you insist.
18: Right. I need something to transport. Something organic, preferably.
10: And small, I dare say.
18: Yes. Have you hamster?
10: Not on me, no.
11: How about this pasty? Hoskins gave it before, sir, and I stuffed it in me pocket to avoid eating it.
10: Good thinking, Ned. God knows what he puts in it, but I'm sure it's something organic.
18: So, I'll pop it in the machine, turn a couple of dials, and in a second it will disappear as it hurtles forward in time. Any second now. Just about to disappear. Here we go.
10: It's still here.
18: Damn. That happened before as well.
11: Hey, look, there's all steam coming off it. Hey, it's all hot. Oh, it's delicious. Oh,
10: fantastic. We can give the machine to Hoskins and save his job.
18: Oh,
10: how much do you want for it?
18: How much have you got in that pile of money there?
10: I haven't got a sodding clue, but you can have the lot.
18: Oh. Can I have a bite of the pasta? Mm. Smells fantastic.
11: Oh, no chance.
19: Match 13, the Macclesfield Hunt versus a little badger. What do you reckon?
11: Who's at home?
19: Well, the badger, I suppose, before a team of ravenous, snarling dogs chase him out of it.
11: I say score draw.
21: That's not a bad call. But I've got a sneaky, it might have been a way win.
19: Let's ask Millie and Henry when they come downstairs. Actually, they've been up there a long time. I wonder what they can be doing. Ah, Hoskins! Splendid! More piping hot pasties. Mm. I love these plates, by the way. Are they the ones you blagged in Stoke, Tarkers?
21: The very same.
19: Oh, good work.
15: Yeah, chaps. It's pasty time.
19: Oh, this new contraption of yours really is top-rate, Hoskins.
15: It's a miracle of modern science.
21: Yes. And now I've thought about it, a little bit too close to my Breville toasted sandwich maker for my liking.
15: Ow!
19: Whatever's the matter, Ned?
11: What is pasty? It's sort of cool at the edges, but the filling's burnt the roof of me mouth.
15: Yeah, you have to watch that.
19: Anyway, match 14. Any predictions, anyone? Apparently, it's the Bonnens and Badger.
11: Oh, he's been in really good.
22: In 1834, Jason was played by Michael Begley, Ned by Joe Caffrey, and Lord Belport by Mark Chatterton. Millicent was played by Julia Rounthwaite, Hoskins by Kenneth Allen Taylor, and Mr. Stubbs by Glenn Cunningham. 1834 was written by Jim Poyser and directed in Manchester by Polly Thomas.
7: Now, what 19th century Macclesfield really needs is a decent pub, serving decent lager to go with those piping hot pasties. And Jason is just the man to organise it. Or so he thinks. More mayhem in 1834, next week.
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25: There, Van Helsing. You're the most beautiful bat in my belfry. You mustn't be jealous over Louise. You'll always be my favorite. What do you mean you're not jealous? You love Louise? Is that healthy? Or indeed legal? Van Helsing, my darling, you are a bat, and she is a vampire. Mixed marriages never work. I think you should reconsider this adolescent crush and remind yourself who is the most elegant and exquisite vampire in this town. Yes, me! I am Lucretia, the most beautiful of all vampires. And don't forget it, or it'll be bat stew for tea. That's right. I'm not as nice as Dr. Doolittle. Your lovely Louise is just a baby vampire. For goodness sake, she only had her first feed tonight. She still has everything to learn. And I must be her teacher. And I shall be the best teacher in the whole damn world.
26: I'm a vampire. I knew I was different. I knew I was special. The hours I've spent on checkout till 4 dreaming of something like this. Life is going to be very different from now on. Are you all right, Wayne? Hold on tight. We're nearly home.
27: Stop gawping and help me get him off.
28: Wow! Eloise, you must have had a great first date with Wayne.
27: What makes you think that?
28: Well, it's 3 a.m. and he's strapped to your motorbike with a couple of bungee cords and a goofy grin on his face.
27: Unhook your end and give him a shove.
28: Wayne! Wayne, can you hear me? Did you have a nice time?
29: Eloise! Eloise!
28: Oh, hark at that. He loves you, Eloise.
27: He's pissed. Pull him off the bike.
28: Careful. Oh, he's heavy.
27: Mind you don't. No. Drop him.
28: Whoops.
27: Never mind, he's got a thick skull. Come on, help me drag him. One leg each. Okay, up the stairs.
28: Oh, look. His head's bouncing up the steps. I wonder if that hurts.
27: Tell you what, for a gangly bastard, he's quite light and graceful when he's unconscious. Let's take a breather. Drop him here.
28: So, tell me about your first date with Wayne.
27: What is this, a test? How come you've got this prurient interest in my life, Debbie?
28: Because I don't have one of my own. Your life's so much more interesting.
27: It was just a normal, boring date.
3: Really?
4: Yes.
3: Nothing happened?
4: Nothing.
3: Nothing at all?
4: All right, you forced it out of me. We ate dinner, we had a couple of drinks, and then at midnight I turned into a wild-eyed vampire, hungry for human blood, and sucked on Wayne's veins till my animal lust was sated.
3: See? That wasn't too difficult, was it? Come on, I'll take the head end.
4: You don't believe that?
3: You do tell some whoppers, Eloise.
4: You worry me sometimes, Debbie.
3: Hang on a minute. What's that red stuff dripping down your chin?
4: What?
3: You haven't told me the whole story, have you?
4: What do you mean?
3: I know what you've been up to.
4: It's not how it seems.
3: Oh, yes it is. The final deadly proof is dripping down your chin.
4: No, Debbie, you don't understand.
3: Tomato ketchup, you and your cheeseburgers.
4: Yeah, that's right, cheeseburgers. Come on, we'll tuck Wayne up on the sofa and let him sleep it off.
3: Ooh, we're going to have a man in our flat.
4: Calm down, Debbie. This man is dead to the world.
25: Shut up, Van Helsing. I must get this old school desk ready in time for the first lesson. Now, I'll put the blackboard out there, posters and artwork on the walls, and a nature table in the corner. We'll need more bookcases and a school bell. Yes, you can help. And Louise is going to love her new classroom, and I'll be the best teacher. I remember my first lesson with the top vampire professor, Florence Nightingale. Yes, the mother of modern nursing was a bloodsucker. And a damn good one, too.
3: Eloise! Eloise, wake up!
4: Oh, I touched him! Oh, Debbie, what is it?
3: It's Wayne! Something terrible's happened!
4: Oh, calm down! What's happened?
3: I was just getting up, making a cup of tea, and there he was! Gone! Disappeared! Vanished!
4: Oh, Debbie, now think carefully. This is very important. Are there any signs of an epic struggle between good and evil in our living room?
3: Such as?
4: Blood-spattered walls.
3: No.
4: Grey-bleached bones stripped bare of human flesh.
3: No.
4: A ranted pile of smoking ashes left on the sofa.
3: No.
4: Well, he's probably gone to work then.
3: Oh, yeah. Silly me.
6: Good morning, Wayne.
8: Oh, Mr. Jenkins. What a powerfully commanding voice you have.
6: Oh, you look like death warmed up.
8: No, I don't feel that good, Mr. Jenkins.
6: So, what were you up to last night, Wayne? Some form of devilry and debauchery, no doubt.
8: I'd like to think so, but I can't actually remember.
6: Beware the temptations of the dark side, Wayne.
8: Pardon me, Mr. Jenkins.
6: You're a fine figure of a young man, but let's face it, you're not overblessed in the brightness department.
8: I was hoping it didn't show.
6: Wayne, a simple boy like yourself is easily taken advantage of. I'll say no more.
8: I wish you would. I haven't a bloody clue what you're talking about.
6: Language, Wayne.
8: Sorry, Mr. Jenkins.
6: Get your apron on, sharpen your little cleaver and bone that joint. We open in 10 minutes. And remember what I said.
8: I'll try.
6: Opening in 10 minutes, Eloise.
25: Yeah, yeah.
6: Smiling faces. It's a good morning.
4: Not if you were woken at some unearthly hour by an hysterical flatmate, it's not.
8: Hello, Eloise.
4: Wayne. How are you today?
8: Oh, happier for seeing you, Eloise. We had a great time last night, didn't we?
4: It was possibly the most important night of my life.
8: Oh, I'm really glad you feel that way. It was a precious moment I shall treasure forever.
4: Really? It was good for you as well, then?
8: Oh, yes, yes. Great. Absolutely brilliant.
4: You do remember what happened?
8: No.
4: Thank goodness for that.
8: Can you tell me? Did we do it?
4: Do what?
8: You know, it. I mean, I feel dead strange this morning. Sort of drained.
4: Oh? Drained?
8: And I've got this huge love bite on my neck.
4: Your neck?
8: But I must have got really wrecked, because I can't remember a thing of what happened. So all I want to know is, did we do it?
4: No.
8: Oh. Are you sure?
4: We didn't do what you're thinking of.
8: Good.
4: You please?
8: Yeah. I mean, I'd really like to do what I was thinking of with you when we both feel we want to do it. and we think we're ready to do it. Mature enough to handle it. But I'd be completely gutted if I discovered we'd already done what I was thinking of and I couldn't bloody remember it.
27: You make less sense every time you open your mouth, Wayne.
8: I'm not thick, Eloise. I'm just a bit slow. It's not my fault. I was disadvantaged at school.
27: How so, Wayne?
8: Well, I didn't go. I bunked off and went fishing instead.
27: About last night, Wayne, I think you and I... It might be a big mistake. I'm not sure we're well suited, if you know what I mean.
8: All I know, Eloise, is that in my simple and honest way, I love you with all my heart. And whatever happened last night on our first date will live forever in my memory.
27: Oh, Wayne.
8: Can we go out on another date? I'm free tonight.
27: I can't. I've got to go... to night school.
8: Night school?
27: Yeah.
8: Are you trying to improve your mind?
27: Sort of.
8: Maybe I should try that.
27: It couldn't hurt.
25: At the end of our castle tour is the library. I've had it done out specially for you, Eloise. Open the door and take a look inside.
27: It's a heavy door.
25: Now, what do you see?
26: It's horrible.
25: I'm sorry, Louise. I didn't mean to frighten you.
26: Well, I could tell you a collection of medieval torture equipment. I didn't bat an eyelid at the coffins, the spiders, bats, cobwebs, anything. But this...
25: I thought you'd feel at home.
26: At home? It's a classroom!
25: Yes!
26: It's just such a shock. School days weren't the happiest time of my life, and... Well, they went on for so long.
25: Oh, don't worry. You just had the wrong teacher. Sit down at your desk and we'll begin.
26: All right.
25: Now, please pay attention, Louise.
27: I am.
25: No talking at the back. Open your textbook at page one. There are four main blood groups, A, B, AB, and O. Each has a distinct characteristic, and the rarer groups are highly prized for their unique qualities. Mm-hmm. Human blood is made up of 55% plasma and 45% fat and white blood.
27: Back to school.
25: This is all you need. Once a month. This is a very small amount and rarely inconveniences.
27: Desks. Classrooms. Cheap disinfectant. Oh, school meals. Homework. Sick notes.
25: However, our pale skin rules out any thoughts of sunbathing. Total sunblock. Protection factor 4000 is the order of the day.
27: Pencil cases. Exercise books. Revision.
25: It is always the same. A few bad apples in the dark.
27: Put your hand up. Answer the question. Pick up your...

0: Jen!
1: It is always the same. A few bad apples in the dark.
0: Put your hand up. Answer the question. Pick up your pen and start writing. This is an exam. Exam! Exam! Shut up, man! That's the end teaching!
1: Is he distracting you, Eloise?
0: No.
1: Oh, perhaps. That's enough for tonight. But it's essential that you complete your education before embarking on your vampire life.
0: Yeah.
1: Look, one day you will have to train a junior vampire, and then you'll thank me for being such a bloody brilliant teacher.
0: All right. No need to get your cape in a twist.
1: Sorry, Eloise. I'm just not used to the responsibility.
0: Am I your first trainee, then?
1: Does it show?
0: What's that?
1: The school bell. That's the end of your first GCSE vampire class.
0: Great.
1: Before you go, here is your reading list.
0: Well, not more books.
1: Transylvanian History, The Gory Bits. Grey's Anatomy for Vampires. A Year in Provence. And Dracula by Bram Stoker. It's a bit of comedy, really. But even vampires enjoy a good laugh.
0: Isn't there a way to speed this up a bit?
1: What do you mean?
0: A shortcut. A cheats book. Pass notes, you know. All the relevant information in a small, easy-to-stick-in-your-pocket slim volume. It's just... Well, I'm not that bright.
1: Well, there is this.
0: Vampire Handbook. That's it. Perfect. A practical guide to an alternative lifestyle.
1: But it's no substitute for studying the full text. Bloody hell, I sound like a real teacher.
0: I'll just take this one, thanks, Lucretia. Can't carry all the others on me motorbike.
1: Your exam will be 1 week from today.
0: What's that?
1: It's sort of written test. You answer a question, I mark them and give you a grade.
0: You're joking. I have to do an exam?
1: Of course you do. It's an easy test. Do your homework and you'll pass with no trouble.
0: Oh, that's not fair. You never said anything about a test.
1: You wouldn't expect to drive your motorbike without passing a test first.
0: I wouldn't have chosen to be a vampire if I knew there were tests.
1: Don't be silly. You didn't choose, Eloise. You don't have a choice.
2: There you go. Pint of Guinness.
0: Ta.
2: Sure you don't want a pasty? We've only got an hour for dinner.
0: I'm just not hungry right now, Wayne.
2: Crikey, that makes a change.
0: What?
2: Well, you're a bit of a greedy guts, usually.
0: Do you want a thick ear?
2: No, thank you. I'll just eat my pasty. Mmm, lovely.
0: Good, I'm thinking.
2: Maybe you're in love.
0: What?
2: I said maybe you're in love. Maybe that's why you're off your food.
0: Wayne, we should sort something out. It's just... I'm not like other girls.
2: I know. That's why I find you so alluring.
0: No. What are you talking about, alluring?
2: It means fascinating, charming, attractive. I've been reading the dictionary. I'm only on A, but I'm improving my word power every day.
0: You don't understand. I'm trying to tell you that... I'm different.
2: Atypical. Not conforming to type. Distinct. Different.
0: Just shut up, Wayne, and listen. When I say that I'm different, I mean not like other girls. I mean that I'm special.
2: You'll always be special to me.
0: No, I mean really special.
2: I know, really special.
0: Properly special, different.
2: Atypical.
0: Oh, eat your pasty, Wayne.
1: How the early vampires discovered they could survive on animal blood when there was no human blood available. Often on long ship journeys, rather than frighten the crew, vampires would take a small dog or rabbit with them, a sort of packed lunch. Well, that's all for tonight, Eloise. I take it you're keeping up with your homework?
0: Yeah, but I don't think I'm going to be able to take this exam.
1: Why not?
0: Well... It's, my hand.
1: I noticed the bandage.
0: It's broken, I can't write, so... I'll just have to skip the test, I suppose.
1: Let me see.
0: No, it's all right.
1: Don't be shy, I'm your teacher. Here, let me feel. Does that hurt?
0: Oh, that's painful.
1: I'm holding your good hand.
0: Oh, now you've broken that one as well.
1: Well, it doesn't really matter.
0: No. Silly exam, who needs them?
1: I mean, you can do still the exam. You can tell me.

0: the answers and I'll write them down for you.
1: Great.
0: We'll make a wonderful team. Professor and a pupil in perfect harmony.
1: Oh, bugger.
2: Debbie, come here. This minute, chop chop.
3: I have done nothing, Mr. Jenkins.
2: I know that, at ease. Can you think of an eight-letter word meaning short, pithy statement?
3: Is this an aptitude test that could shoot me up the co-op career ladder?
2: No, it's the only clue in the Daily Mail crossword I can't do. On second thoughts, yes. It's an aptitude test that could shoot you up the co-op career ladder.
3: Oh, brilliant. This is just the chance I've been hoping for.
2: Well, do you know the answer?
3: Answer clue. Ask Eloise, she's good with words.
2: Eloise!
4: What do you want?
2: I've got a question for you.
3: It's a test.
1: A test?!
2: An eight-letter word meaning short, pithy statement.
1: I'm not thick, you know. I'm just clever in a different way. What is this, a witch hunt? Just leave me alone.
5: I think the word you were looking for is aphorism.
2: Aphorism. It fits. Are you feeling all right, Wayne?
5: A new word every day.
6: The pumping action of the heart builds up a high pressure in the circulatory system in order to force the blood through the narrow capillaries. Crikey, this is boring. I'll never pass this exam. I'm too dim.
3: Eloise! You're all right in there, Eloise?
6: I'm fine.
3: You've been in the bathroom for hours.
6: I know. I'm revising.
3: What did you say?
6: Come in. It's not locked.
3: What are you doing with all those books?
6: I'm revising.
3: For your night school exam?
1: I wish you wouldn't say that word.
3: Now, the secret to revision is having a plan. Have you got a plan?
6: No.
3: Never mind, I always use the same plan and I think I can still remember it.
6: Great.
3: You gather all the relevant books around you. I do it in bed, but it'd probably work in the bath. Then you stay up all night. Oversleep for the exam, miss the bus, get all hot and sweaty, panic, arrive 2 hours late, throw yourself at the feet of the teacher and cry a lot.
6: That's your plan?
3: It got me 4 GCSEs.
6: I don't think it would work for me.
3: Only trying to help.
6: Perhaps you could make me another cup of coffee, that would help.
3: What's the flatmate for?
6: I must keep revising. I've got to pass. What's next? Our bodies, ourselves, vampire health and fitness. I can't be bothered with all this, just one page. There. Common vampire ailments. Modern vampires are immune to most mortal ailments, with the singular exception of chickenpox. Chickenpox? This can be a very serious illness for vampires, resulting not only in a profusion of red spots, but shortness of breath, a sore throat and temporary blindness. Now, this is important information.
3: Covered in spots from head to toe.
7: And she was too ill to go to work.
3: She's proper poorly, Lucretia.
7: Can I see her?
3: Oh, she's in her bedroom. You better prepare yourself for a shock. She's not a pretty sight. Eloise! Your Auntie Lucretia's come to visit.
6: Oh. Who's there?
8: It's Lucretia, my dear. You were late for the exam. I was worried.
6: Oh, my exam. Oh, I must get up and do my exam.
3: You stay right there, madam. Look at her. She's ill.
7: Yes, she's covered in red spots.
3: She's very short of breath.
6: That's true.
7: Have you got a sore throat?
6: Perhaps a little bit.
3: And she can't see.
6: Who's speaking? Come closer.
7: Temporary blindness.
6: Do you know what's wrong with me?
7: I do, indeed.
9: What you need is plenty of bed rest.
6: If you insist.
9: Forget about the exam. It's not important. You must get fit and healthy. That's your priority.
6: Yes.
9: Come on, Debbie. We must let her rest.
6: Oh. Yes, it worked. She fell for it. I duped the professor. Student vampire Eloise, 1. Gullible teacher Lucretia, 0. It's not my fault. No one told me you had to be a bloody mastermind to be a vampire. I can suck. What more do they want? I'd only have failed that exam. I'm too old for this school stuff. And I don't feel in the least bit guilty. There is no guilt here. This is a guilt-free zone.
10: Well, it's very nice to see you again, Lucretia. But I'm not sure I've still got Eloise's old school report.
9: I just thought a proud mother's instinct.
10: Ah, here we are.
9: Thank you. Exam results. Maths, F. English F. Geography F. History F. Science F.
10: She was always very consistent.
9: Teacher's comments. Eloise tries hard in class, but when it comes to exams, she's a complete duffer.
10: We were always very proud of her. I don't know why.
9: These results are terrible.
10: I blame the government for abolishing school milk.
9: But she's a bright girl.
10: She's got this phobia about exams and tests. Never ever passed one. She nearly drowned trying for a 25-yard breaststroke.
9: But she must pass. There must be some way to help her through this exam.
4: Lucretia, who is it?
11: Oh, I guess you're right. The candles were on.
4: Louise, you're better. It's a miracle. Chicken pox is a serious disease for vampires.
11: I know. I read about it in the book. I was only pretending to be ill.
4: Really? Oh, what a naughty trick. But you had me fooled. What made you come back?
11: I felt guilty. I'm no good at exams, Lucretia. I always fail. I've never passed an exam in my life. I do want to be a good vampire, but I knew I'd fail your test.
4: No. But this is one exam you must sit.
11: I know. So, here I am.
4: Very well. Back to your desk. You have 2 hours to complete the paper. Pick up your pen and begin. Name all the major blood groups.
11: Blood groups. concentrate.
4: Draw a simple map of the human arterial system.
11: Must think hard.
4: Fill in the blanks.
11: Blanks? What blanks?
4: Transylvanian history is the eternal river of blood. Discuss.
11: Who with? There's only me.
4: Vampires are afraid of A. garlic, B. process, C. wrist with sharp stakes. Pens down. Time up. Hand in your paper.
11: Could you mark it for me now?
4: Yes, let me see.
11: I've tried my best. It was, quite difficult, especially the history section.
4: There you go.
11: Let me see. Another F. I failed again. Well, there's no doubt about it. I'm just plain dumb.
4: That's right, Eloise. You got an F on part one of your exam. Now, part two.
11: Part two? I thought that was it.
4: No way, not so easy. You had to do the practical.
11: Oh, you never said anything about this before.
4: So what, shut up and listen. I'm the teacher, I can do what I want.
11: Okay.
4: First, the sucking test. Here is a Jumbo Triple Thick ice cream milkshake with a curly straw. Most mortals take 8 minutes to empty the carton. You may begin sucking.
11: Finished.
4: Very good. Now, on the tray in front of you are 3 wine glasses. I'd like you to taste each one and give me your thoughts.
11: All right, number one. A rich bouquet, light red, slightly fruity with a pleasant potato aftertaste. I'd say AB Reese's negative from a vegetarian.
4: And the glass two.
11: Surprisingly full body. Smooth flavour, a real glogging blood. I'd say that's pig blood. Chateau Le Swine, 93.
4: And finally, glass three.
11: Deep flavour, meaty, slightly sticky, thick consistency, but it dances on the taste buds like a Wagnerian opera. No doubt, that's Heinz tomato ketchup.
4: And that completes your examination. Now, if I just add up the scores and add the 2 parts together, we should have the final result. There you are.
11: Oh, I can't bear to look. Oh, I don't believe it. I passed. I actually passed an exam.
4: Well done.
11: I passed. I got a D. minus?
12: What, D minus? D minus? I got a D minus, me. Oh, thank you, Lucretia.
11: Oh, congratulations. I'll prepare your certificate.
12: I don't believe it. I just don't believe it.
11: It must be quite a thrill to finally pass an exam.
12: Not that. I don't believe I just kissed a teacher.
11: It's just one of the perks of the job.
13: I'm doing all right, getting good grades. The future's so bright. I got a weird shade. I got a weird shade.
14: 20th Century Vampire was written by Joe Turner and starred Louise Lombard, Joanna Kanska, William Ivory, Jane Hazelgrove, Valentine Fontaine and Linda Poland. And it was produced by Liz Anstey.

0: So the moral of tonight's episode is that coursework and practical tests can provide a more accurate assessment of students' progress than written exams alone. Education professionals, take a note. This comes from Professor Lucretia, the best vampire teacher in the whole bloody world.
1: When you want a drink to cool your thirst, 7-Up's the one

0: If you're paying this kind of money for a car, you'd want it to have a touch of style, legroom, four doors, and all that. And if this is what you had in mind, you don't even have to pay that kind of money for the new Skoda Super Estelle. Skoda's new Super Estelle puts the man in the street
1: and his dog
0: on the road. If you're paying this kind of money for a car, you'd want it to have a touch of style, legroom, four doors, and all that. And if this is what you had in mind, you don't even have to pay that kind of money for the new Skoda Super Estelle. Skoda's new Super Estelle puts the man in the street
1: and his dog
0: on the road.
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4: Hello, I'm Alexi Sale. Welcome to the second edition of Alternative Take, a six-part series that traces the highs and laughs of alternative comedy from its difficult birth nearly 30 years ago to this very afternoon. This week, I'll be looking at some of the more eccentric performers in comedy, the character comics.
5: Good evening, ladies and gentlemen. Well, as you've just heard, my name is Frank Hurlbut, radical feminist comedian.
6: Good evening, ladies and gentlemen.
7: This is Sports Desk. I'm Alan Partridge.
4: Using a character is the most effective mask for a comedian, and having something to hide behind is always useful for a comic, especially at the edgier clubs like the Early Comedy Store, where people would often hide behind me.
8: Doing this is actually very difficult for me, you know, because I'm actually very shy. No, really. Inside this fat, jolly person, ho-ho-ho-ho-ho-ho-ho-ho, there's a thin, nervous individual screaming to stay there. His name's Roger, and he'd like to be a computer programmer, but he hasn't got the money to get to have his brains removed yet, you know.
4: Though new, or alternative comedy, was based on the revolutionary premise that the comedian would tell the audience a joke that they'd written themselves, based on his or her own worldview, and not about an Irishman, an Englishman and a Scotsman that didn't exist, this didn't mean that occasionally there wasn't a certain amount of dressing up and donning of hats, beards and accents.
9: I've just come from the Thrush Workshop for Women in Room 14. Lucia! I don't see why you laugh. It's about time radical ornithologists got together.
4: One of the early character comics that were roaming the circuit was alternative comedy pioneer Pauline Melville, now a respected novelist, and her politically aware housewife, Edie.
9: Derek and I have been having marital problems. He's gone frigid. I tried everything to give him back his body pride. Oh, I gave him little black silk pants and see-through underwear and everything. I even thought I'd take one of those pictures of him, one of those photographs, you know, that the bunny girls have with the bottoms poking out, looking over their shoulder and smiling. I said, come on, Derek, just stick your bottom out and look over your shoulder and smile. I said, come on, onto the front step while the sun's still shining.
4: Some of the other more oddball characters on the early circuit seemed like something I've had in a bad dream, but in fact they included Mr. Spongehead, the Brighton Bottle Orchestra, the Iceman, the Flaming Hamsters, Mr. Methane, the Bouncing Checks, the Brown Paper Bag Brothers, the Rubber Bishops, the Sea Monster, Mr. Mugabe, Pope Pius IX. Though many of these acts were never to be seen again, some fared rather better. For example, Rick Mayall as Kevin Turvey and Nigel Planer as failed folk singer Neil.
10: There was this hammering at the door. I thought, hello, someone's in a hurry. So I got out of bed, went to the lavatory, cleaned my teeth and combed my hair, went and answered the door. And it was the black that runs this programme. He says, oh, there you are, Kevin. I says, where do you expect me to be? I live here. He says, where have you been all week? I says, I've been taking it easy in bed, like you said. He said you're not supposed to take it easy. You're supposed to investigate taking it easy. I said, well, thanks very much for telling me. He said, listen, Turvey, you go outside and investigate leisure right now. I said, what, in my pyjamas? So I went inside, and I thought, this is just impossible. I can't work and take leisure at the same time. I can't investigate taking it easy. Not unless I'm really relaxed when I'm investigating. So I thought, well, maybe that's a good idea. So I thought, I'll go out and get drunk. That's what I'll do. So I went down to the pub light and got thrown out straight away. Apparently they don't serve people in pyjamas.
11: Hello. Right, I'm going to do a couple of numbers for you off my latest demo tape. Never mind, they're both pretty short, okay? No, they're both pretty bad numbers, actually. So what I'm going to do is I'm going to do the worst one first, so the second one won't seem quite so bad.

0: many people do their best thinking sitting on the toilet? And Frank Hovis, one of John Sparks's dysfunctional creations, is no exception. Here is Hovis, who later became a regular contributor to Channel 4's Absolutely, in full flow. He's joined here by two more John Sparks characters. Poet and victim of society, Shadwell, and old Mr. F.
1: Good evening, ladies and gentlemen. Well, as you've just heard, my name is Frank Hovis, radical feminist comedian, and like Arthur the Conqueror, I too have just come back from a holiday in the Mediterranean. Had a couple of weeks on a little Greek island called Anus, ladies and gentlemen. Anus in the sun. I thought it was quite well named because all the sewage from all the Mediterranean came out into the sea just there. They had big signs up on the beach for swimmers saying, "Now wash your hands." I remember on the first night, this one chap got absolutely paralytic, ladies and gentlemen. Absolutely bloody regress he was. Regress, that's right, yes. At the end of the evening, we had to carry him upstairs, get his teeth out, get him undressed. I think we should have got him back to his room as well, but you can't think... You can't think of everything, can you? Next morning, he was absolutely furious. Furious, because apparently he didn't have false teeth, so they...
2: It's been a bit depressing at home this week. Granda, it was. Granda. He'd been constipated for a long time. The doctors said he might go any day. And on Saturday, we lost him. We lost him. He's not dead. We just lost him. We left him on the beach at Aberystwyth for a bit of fresh air, and the tide took him away. Mam says he'd gone to a better place, so he could be anywhere, really, couldn't he?
3: Have you heard about blokes, when they've had too much to drink, getting up in the middle of the night and thinking that the wardrobe is the lavatory? I like a drink, but I never done that. I done the opposite and thought the lavatory was the wardrobe. Brushed away a perfectly good suit.
0: During the mid-1980s, Ben Elton was seen as the figurehead of Channel 4's Saturday Live, which introduced many comics from the live circuit to TV. But it was Harry Enfield's appearances on the show which brought the alternative brand of character comedy to a mass audience.
4: Good evening, ladies and gents. My name is Stavros. I'm afraid tonight I don't have my moustache because how come it get cut back by the Tory government, innit? Oops, little bit of politics there. My name Elton Ben. Goodbye, Yellow Brick Road, innit? Football so much now, actually, because you know it's £4 on the terraces now, isn't it? It's not nearly enough. I go down the opera now, don't I? You know, the opera. Lots of money, lots of money. It's great opera, isn't it? I'll tell you, especially if El Placido Domingo's playing, because he's a sack geezer, isn't he? I'll tell you, when he comes on, that is when the singing starts. Coming go, we help him out, don't we? We help him out. He loves us doing that when he gets to one of his arias. We go, because it's Placido Domingo. He's by far the greatest talent the opera has ever seen.
0: Loads of Money's popularity spiralled out of control. Rather than loving to hate him, some people actually just loved him. In fact, so much so, he began to get friends in low places, like the Sun newspaper.
5: Good evening. Good evening. I might as well tell you before we start that I was a last-minute booking for this. Terry Wogan was supposed to be here, but he couldn't make it.
0: While Harry Enfield was blazing a trail on TV, another pretender to the character comic throne was honing his handicraft.
6: Hello. And welcome to Wogan.
0: In the mid-80s, Steve Coogan was lending his voice to the satirical ITV hit Spitting Image. His live work as an impressionist, though, was depressing him, and he said he felt like a Cut Price Bobby Davro, which sounds truly like the ground floor of self-esteem. At the start of the 90s, however, Coogan unleashed some rough-and-ready characters onto an unsuspecting nation.
6: I'm still missing my girlfriend, Julie. She's pissed off. But I've written her this letter to try and get her back, right? See if you reckon this will do the trick. Right. Dear Julie, I can't stop thinking about you. We had some good times and some bad times. Remember when I was sick in the back of that taxi and he threw us out in the middle of the Peak District at 2 o'clock in the morning in the pouring rain and all we had was half a can of lager? And there were bad times as well. Like when we didn't have any lager at all. I'll never forget that look on your face that night shagging in the back of my car. I wish it had been me.
7: Is that my tummy ring? It's nice, isn't it? It's nice, yeah. I've got one there going further down too. It was very sensuous, yeah. I was with this bloke recently and he had one on his tongue and, oh, it was so erotic, yeah. But it can be quite risky. He got stuck down there for 3 hours. Yeah. We had to go to casualty. Yeah. He gave me a shoulder ride out to the car. How he drove, I'll never know. Yeah, thank God he had a sunroof. Well, like a human periscope. Reversed all the way there. I took him a shortcut down a cobbled street. Twice! He said, I'm sure I've come this way before. I said, well, it's a first for me.
0: It was characters like brother and sister Paul and Pauline Carf, who you just heard there, that saw Coogan's star in The Ascendant. Not to mention the birth of the nerdy sports commentator cum chat show host Alan Partridge on Radio 4's On the Hour that between 1991 and 1992 fused the talents of Coogan, Chris Morris, Armando Iannucci and so on.
8: This is Sports Desk. I'm Alan Partridge. And it's a very special desk of sport this week as we look forward to an exciting summer of action. And there'll certainly be a considerable amount of temperature for Nick Faldo at this year's Open Golf Tournament.
9: Faldo there, placing the golf ball precariously on the tee. Heaven knows. Hope it doesn't fall off. Have to put it back on again. People staring tentatively. The atmosphere here is absolutely electric. And he takes position, holds the long bat thing in his hand. He's got both his hands there. And he swings it up in the air, way, way up. And it's a fast stroke. He's hit it!
8: Well, if you think the temperature was a bit hot there, things got even more frosty when it all hotted up for the boat race. Once again, Oxford and Cambridge, the undisputed grandmasters of racing boats on the Thames, are in the lead as they come under the bridge there, the famed bridge that has cars on it. But where are the others? Where are the others? The other universities, they're nowhere to be seen. And I'm worried for one. I wonder if Norwich are in the race. Who knows?
0: You're listening to Alexei Sayle's Alternative Take on BBC Radio 2. In 1992, Steve Coogan won the coveted Perrier Award, the unofficial comedy Oscar, at the Edinburgh Festival, along with John Thompson, as part of the imaginatively titled show Steve Coogan in character with John Thompson. Thompson played a character called Bernard Wrighton, a PC parody of the now late Bernard Manning, and a sign that the traditional past was being laid to rest, or that it was being treated to a course of postmodern ironics in a kind of backhanded compliment, in a kind of semiotic kind of deconstruction of the kind of...
10: There's a black fella! A black fella, a Pakistani and a Jew in a nightclub having a drink. What a fine example of an integrated community. There's a lesbian. A lesbian, a bisexual and a homosexual in a wine bar having a drink. They had a great night. Well, Over to the doctor's. The doctor says, I've got some good news and some bad news. He said, what's the good news? He said, I'll tell you what the good news is. I'll give you a clean bill of health. He said, fantastic. What's the bad news? He said, well, the bad news is that the NHS is still in the hands of the Tory government, ladies and gentlemen.
0: Staying in Edinburgh in the early 90s, and with the Perrier Award shortlist, you can see a number of other character comics were at the top of their game, including Paul O'Grady's loudmouth and lascivious Lily Savage, and the far more demure Graham Fellows. In a former life known as Jilted John, but here as the modest Yorkshire songsmith, John Shuttleworth.
11: There was a period a few years ago when the Shuttleworth family were experiencing severe financial hardship. And one day, my wife Mary said, John, we need a vacuum cleaner. I said, we can't afford one, love. It's a luxury item. And she left me. She did. And I went into the street looking for her. I said...

0: Well, I'm delighted to report that she did return.
1: Oh,
0: and I bought her a lovely second-hand cylinder model.
1: Yes.
0: Which she still has to this day.
1: Mm-hmm.
0: Well, now she's saying she wants a new one.
1: New.
2: But there are signs, you know, you're getting old. Besides that, when do you start liking black magic chocolate? That's a warning sign. Or when you have a brand new nightie and a dressing gown in the wardrobe just in case you have to go into hospital. That's another sign. Or when you start telling people your age at bus stops. I'm 87! Or when you go to Marks and Spencer's and go, oh, look at these beautiful slacks. Oh. Look at them and they wash. They wash. Nice pair of Dr. Scholes. Now I'll be playing whist by half past six. I can't wait. Or when you're cleaning the bath out, and you say, isn't this Jif bathroom cleanser marvellous? I used to drink it with lemonade before I went out.
3: Lily Savage, of course, helped carry on that age-old tradition of men dressing up as women without coming over all Dick Emery, as it were. Little Britain, please take note. Meanwhile, the early 90s also saw the start of the career of one Al Murray, the pub landlord, who began as part of Harry Hill's 1994 Edinburgh Festival show, Pub International. And to this day, Murray's character remains one of the most successful comedy personas.
4: Who here has been on the Eurostar? Show of hands, please. Yeah. On the French side, Eurostar is incredible, isn't it? If you had to sum up in one word, what would it be?
5: Fast!
4: On the French side, it's like shit off a shovel, isn't it? Yeah? It's like a bullet from a rifle barrel. Yeah? It's like lightning, isn't it? It's fantastic. You're so fast on the French side. Whereas, on the British side, it's not so quick, is it, mate? If we're honest with ourselves, it's not like shit off a shovel, it's not like a bullet, it's not even like lightning, not a little bit, no. It's more like a clown car, isn't it, basically? Like that. There is a good reason for this. And it is not that Great Britain is a clapped-out country that can't finish a railway line on time. No, it's dead simple. The driver is English. He's just trying to spend as little time in France as he possibly can.
3: All hail the ale. Let's hear it for the beer. And a glass of white wine for the lady. A catchphrase is, of course, key to the success of the character comic. As my long-forgotten catchphrase, don't tell Lech Walesa, goes to prove. The masters of this art were Paul Whitehouse, Charlie Higson and the gang on The Fast Show. But not far behind are David Walliams and Matt Lucas in Little Britain. And reigning queen of character comedy, Catherine Tate, who we shall hear more from later on in this series.
6: Oh, seducer. Oh.
7: This season, I'll be mostly wearing a thong.
8: Nice.
9: Does my mum look big in this?
6: No, but.
9: How very dare you.
10: I am the only gay in the village.
11: Computer says no.
12: Do I look bothered?
13: Why?
14: Why?
3: Bothered? If you couldn't be, like, bothered with all that, maybe you were a bit yeah, but about it, or thought it was less than Scorchio, then don't worry, odds are there is bound to be a character comic to suit you, sir or madam. Maybe you'd like to try Rich Hall's sudden fried creation, Otis Lee Crenshaw, everyone's favourite jailbird.
15: Go out walking, just us two, ain't much in this world I wouldn't do for you, and every man with a knife said your money or your life. Wouldn't think twice, and I'd stand my ground and not give an inch. Cold like a spring, I wouldn't even flinch, and I would stare into the eyes of that son of a bitch. And this is what I'd say: do anything you want to the girl, just don't hurt me.

0: The British love of failures and eccentrics, especially as our Prime Minister's, means that hapless creatures such as Rowan Atkinson's Mr. Bean continue to be popular. But I won't be playing a clip of Mr. Bean for several reasons, apart from the obvious. But what I will play you is a clip of bewildered old buffer and failed thespian and Egyptologist Count Arthur Strong, creation of Steve Delaney and current cult favourite.
1: My fire was first lit for all things Egypt when we were touring the Middle East with the musical Fiddler on the Roof. In which I done the topple in that. Anyway, you know, if I live to be 100, I'll never forget the night when we arrived at the cursed old tomb of King Nephew Khenezar. If I live to be 100. At either side of the entrance, there stood hewn from solid granite, I would imagine, two giant colossuses. Two giant colossuses. Two iron colossuses. Listen! At one side of the entrance was one giant colossus. And at the other side of the entrance was another giant colossus. You see, there's ways round all that.
0: If you're partial to a bit of nostalgia, then Wayne Shepherd's retro creation, Gary Lestrange, a madcap amalgam of all those 80s synth heroes with a vast collection of off-the-wall pop anthems, is the man for you.

0: Now, you may be questioning the motives of many of your household goods after hearing that. But before you find out if your fridge is in league with the devil, I hope you have enjoyed the vast cornucopia of comedy character talent on offer today. Next week, we hear from surreal comedians like Eddie Izzard and Ross Noble, who've bent our minds as well as our funny bones.
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0: The Alternative Take is a TBI media production for BBC Radio 2. It was presented by me, Alexi Sale, and compiled and produced by Andy Foster. 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
12: Cabin Pressure by John Finnemore, starring Stephanie Cole as Carolyn, Roger Allam as Douglas, Benedict Cumberbatch as Martin, and John Finnemore as Arthur. 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
13: Carolyn, 10 minutes.
14: Yes, all right, Herc. So, last recap. If the phone rings, answer it and take a message. If an email comes in, reply to it. If...
15: Hang on, I'm taking notes.
16: But don't worry about faxes, guys, because Mum's put me in charge of the faxes.
17: Are you sure, Carolyn? Because some people do still have fax machines.
14: Yes. Yes, some people do. We don't, though. Importantly, I will have my phone on at all times. Call me at once if anything happens at all.
18: If I could just clarify that a little. Do not call her, no matter what happens.
14: Don't listen to him. Call me if anything goes wrong or if we get any bookings.
18: Those are just two of the circumstances under which you should not call her. Other such circumstances include the following. Any circumstances.
14: Ignore him.
18: Ignore her.
15: What a peaceful holiday you two are going to have.
14: It is not a holiday. It is a trip.
18: It's a holiday. The first holiday I've had for years.
15: I suppose normally you'd just wait for the next honeymoon to roll round.
18: What? Douglas is wittily referring to my 4 marriages, Arthur, as opposed to his mere 3.
16: Wow, is that true? You two have got 7 ex-wives.
18: Between us, yes, I think. There isn't any overlap, is there, Douglas?
15: I'd have to check my paperwork.
16: 7? That's enough for a netball team.
18: What a chilling thought.
15: Of course, if Carolyn contributes her 2 husbands as well, we're well on our way to a football team.
14: Thank you, Douglas. That will do.
18: I think I'd put my 2nd wife in goal.
14: Hercules Shipwright, did you just do a my ex-wife so fat joke?
18: Certainly not. She happens to be a professional goalkeeper.
14: Really?
18: No, she's huge.
15: Your turn, I think.
10: Hello, MJN Air, Captain Martin Creef speaking.
19: Hello, I would like a quote for a booking this Friday.
10: Certainly, may I take your name?
19: Yes, I am Princess Theresa of Liechtenstein.
10: You.
19: I am, yes.
10: What a coincidence.
19: In what way?
10: Oh, it's just that I'm the Lord High Archduke Martin of Creefstonia. Now, what can I do for you?
19: Well...
10: Is it a dragon?
19: What?
10: You need rescuing from a dragon. Only I know what you princesses are like.
15: Martin, this is nothing to do with me.
10: No, of course not.
15: No, really?
10: Excuse me, can you wait a minute?
19: My pleasure. It will allow me to catch my breath from all the hilarity.
10: Douglas, this isn't one of your mates.
15: Who is it?
10: The Princess of Liechtenstein.
15: No, the Princess of Liechtenstein is not one of my mates.
10: Right, fine, then you talk to her.
15: With pleasure. Hello, this is First Officer Douglas Richardson. I do apologise, we've been getting some hoax calls this week. Now, how can we help you?
19: Well, I am Princess Theresa of Liechtenstein, and I was hoping to charter you to fly the King and I from Vaduz to Fitton.
15: But of course, to fly the King and I? Well, this is the sound of music to our ears. Why, not since we flew Madam Butterfly to the South Pacific, have we had...
10: Yes, it's nothing to do with me either.
15: Yes, it is, but I must say, answering it yourself first was a very artistic touch.
10: Look at me. It's not me.
15: Well, it's not me.
19: Okay, so this has been a lot of fun, but have we perhaps reached the point where one of you might consider Googling the words Theresa and Liechtenstein?
10: Douglas, look, I've just...
15: Your Royal Highness, how may we be of service?
14: Yeah, of course I am, Martin. Tell Arthur to meet me at the airport.
18: Oh, there you are. Now, you know you were saying what fun windsurfing looked?
14: I don't recall saying anything of the kind.
18: Well, you were very drunk at the time.
14: I was not.
18: Nonetheless, you did say it. And accordingly, I have booked us lessons this afternoon.
14: Oh, that's nice. Anyway, I am going to Liechtenstein.
18: I think you might be overreacting a little.
14: Martin just called. He's just had a booking from the King of Liechtenstein.
18: Well, that's obviously Douglas doing a funny voice.
14: You would think so, yes, but apparently not.
18: Well, the boys can cope.
14: What, with a king? Of course they can't.
18: I didn't realise you were in such thrall to royalty.
14: I don't give two hoots for royalty.
18: I think you give four or five hoots.
14: I do not.
18: And not just any old hoots. Low and reverent hoots, like an owl at a jubilee.
14: No! I'm sorry, Herc. I really have to go.
18: No, you don't. Not on the second day of our first and only holiday in 16 months together.
14: Look, I told you when I agreed to come, I'd have to leave if work came up.
18: And I told you I didn't agree and wasn't listening.
14: Oh, honestly, Herc. It's not a big deal.
18: Well, in fact, it is a bit, because it's important to me that we spend time together.
14: Oh, don't.
18: Because I love you.
14: Yes, so keep saying.
18: I do, don't you?
14: Yes, and I wish you wouldn't. It makes you sound like a Disney toy.
18: Actually, Disney didn't come up with the concept of expressing love. Other people have found it important as well.
14: Well, who?
18: Most of humanity.
14: Well, there you are, then. You know what chumps they are.
18: Who, humanity?
14: Yes, by and large.
18: Well, granted, but still.
16: Okay, chaps, I've been practicing bowels. Do you think, this one? Or this one? That's a slightly fancier one.
15: Isn't it just? What happens if you don't catch your hat?
16: Yeah, I thought of that. I can extend the bit at the end to include picking it up.
10: Just a simple inclination of the head from the neck, Arthur. That's enough.
16: Sure. Doesn't sound very kingy.
10: Quite sure. I've been brushing up on protocol.
15: Of course you have.
10: Also, never look at the king directly.
15: Are you sure you're not confusing him with the sun?
10: I mean, don't hold eye contact. Just glance up and look away.
15: Even if we're looking at him through smoked glass.
16: Okay, I'm going to go and practice.
15: So, Martin, what sort of team would your exes make?
10: What? No team. You know I've never been married.
15: Yeah, but what about ex-girlfriends?
10: I'm not telling you that.
15: Okay.
10: That's private.
15: Absolutely. Forget I asked.
10: How many people in a bobsled?
15: Four.
10: Oh.
15: There's five in a basketball team, if that helps.
10: It doesn't.
15: Ah. I don't think there's anything with three.
17: No, there wouldn't be.
15: Hang on. I'll look it up.
17: There's really no need.
15: Patong, what? There's three players in a patong team. You know, boule. Like old Frenchmen play.
17: Go on, then.
15: What?
17: Well, I know you only asked me, so I would ask you, what sort of a team would your ex-girlfriends be?
15: Well, you know the start of the London Marathon.
17: Oh, yes, all right.
15: Shutdown checks complete, and the fuel remaining is 1,600 litres.
17: 1,600. Got it. Right, let's go. Quick, quick, quick.
15: We're still early.
17: But we could be earlier.
20: Hello. Hi. I am Otto.
17: Hello.
20: I am your ground handling agent today. We hope...
17: Yes, good, good, good. We'd like to take off at 5.
20: Yeah, sure, sure. In the meantime, do you want cleaning service?
17: No, thank you. We take care of that ourselves.
20: Okay, yeah, sure. So, catering services?
17: No, we do that too. Okay, thanks.
20: Check-in desks?
17: No, again, we...
20: You do it yourself, sure, yeah. How about...
17: No, I'm sorry. We really have to go. We are actually, as it happens, collecting the King of Liechtenstein. So, anything else, just assume we do it ourselves.
20: Fuel.
17: Oh.
20: We have a little portable refinery up there in a tail, maybe? Or will His Majesty be bringing a couple of barrels of his own brew?
17: Okay, sorry. Yes, we want refueling. We'll need 3,000 litres.
20: Okie dokie.
21: Shall I offer to take his crown? Or will you want to keep it on for the flight?
15: Just a minute, Arthur. Martin. What are you doing?
17: I know you're going to laugh.
15: Are you putting on...
17: It is correct protocol to wear one's decorations when greeting a foreign head of state.
15: Medals? When did you get medals?
17: During the 10 years I was a member of the Air Cadets.
15: I see. What's this one?
17: That's my Cadet Forces Medal.
15: For...
17: Being in the Air Cadets.
15: Impressive stuff. And the other one?
17: Doesn't matter.
15: It does matter.
17: You'll only make fun of it.
15: Martin... Let us be perfectly clear. The good ship Douglas, making fun of Martin's medals, set sail the moment you took the decision to put on some medals. The voyage is now well underway, and I can only suggest you relax and enjoy it. What's the other one?
17: It's my Millennium Star.
15: Is it? And that's awarded
17: think
15: for...
17: Do you know what it's for?
15: I have a wild hope, certainly, but surely it's too good to be true.
17: It was awarded by the Queen to all serving members of the Armed Forces and Cadet Corps to commemorate the new millennium.
15: It is! You're going to meet the King of Liechtenstein wearing a medal you got for being alive in the year 2000.
21: Oh, I wish I'd known. I could have got that one.
18: Thank you for staying.
9: Yes, yes, yes, you already said that.
18: And I'm saying again, I really appreciate you staying.
9: Yes, yes, yes, all right, fine.
18: Because...
9: Yes, yes, thank you, that's lovely.
18: I love you.
9: Yes, I am aware the information has been duly noted. Thank you for your feedback.
18: And do you...
9: No, no, no, no, no, no, no, no,
18: no. No?
9: Not, no, the answer's no. No, don't ask.
18: So the answer's not no?
9: I said don't ask. Don't ask, don't tell. Like gay American soldiers before 2011.
18: But I'm not a gay American soldier before 2011. I am, in fact, none of those things. And I'm interested in whether or not you feel as strongly about me as I do about you.
9: Why? Look, we're doing very well as we are. Why can't we carry on like this?
18: Well, what if we wanted to get married?
9: But we don't want to get married, though, do we? Not in the least tiniest little bit.
18: I might want to.
9: Yes, Hercules, but let's face facts. You wanting to get married is like other people wanting to sneeze. Besides, Nap Shappy is bad enough as a surname. I'm damned if I'm going to become Nap Shappy Shipwright.
18: Yes, I see what you mean. It does sound a bit like a soft shoe shuffle.
21: Wow, it's an actual castle.
15: What did you expect Vaduz Castle to be?
21: I don't know. World of Leather was very disappointing.
17: What do we do now?
15: Knock.
17: Can you just knock at a castle?
15: Well, I don't see why not. What was your plan? Jangle your medals together?
22: Hello? Oh, are you the pilot?
17: Yes, hello. We're here to see Princess Teresa.
22: I know, yes. Hello.
17: Hello. So is she in?
22: Yes, she is in front of you. Hello, come in.
17: Oh, right. Your Royal Highness, if I might introduce myself, I am Captain Martin Creef.
22: Oh, I remember you. You're here to save me from a dragon, yes?
17: Terribly sorry about that.
22: Oh, no, don't worry. It happens a lot.
17: Okay. And this is First Officer Douglas Richardson and Mr. Arthur Shappy, Esquire, who will be providing customer service.
21: Mr. Arthur Shappy what?
15: Esquire.
21: What's Esquire?
15: You are.
21: Brilliant.

0: Mr. Arthur Shappy, Esquire, who will be providing customer service.
1: Mr. Arthur Shappy what?
2: Esquire.
1: What's Esquire?
2: You are.
1: Brilliant.
0: Anyway, the head of our company, Mrs. Carolyn Nat Shappy, presents her compliments and her profound apologies not to be here in person, but rest assured, she will be waiting to greet you on our arrival in Fitton.
3: Really? Why?
0: Well, you know, to provide an official reception and then to sweep the building for assassins.
3: Oh, right. Well, do you get a lot of assassins in your airport?
2: We do in the winter months. I think the cold drives them inside.
1: Douglas! Excuse me, your princess?
3: Teresa, it's fine.
1: Teresa, when do we get to see the king?
0: Arthur, I'm so sorry.
3: No, it's fine. I'll get him. Maxie, your pilots are here.
4: Yay!
3: And you can come and meet them as soon as you've finished your carrots.
4: I have finished them.
2: Oh, Martin, I fear you're looking directly at the king.
4: Green truck, that counts double.
1: What? No, that's not how you play.
4: It is in Liechtenstein.
1: No, it's not.
4: It is, because I am the king of Liechtenstein, and I say it is. 100 points to me.
1: There aren't any points.
4: There are in Liechtenstein.
3: Stop being horrible. I'm sorry. Maxie is going through a stage where he's very pleased with himself for being accidentally born king. They all go through it. For my father, it lasted 60 years.
0: So you're Maxie's sister?
3: I'm the oldest. He's the youngest. Six sisters, then Maxie.
2: Good Lord.
3: Yes, my father's motto was, if at first you don't succeed...
2: And what takes His Majesty to Fitton?
3: He's going back to school.
1: Oh, lucky you. I really miss going to school.
4: Then you're stupid. I hate school.
3: No, you don't. You just hate all the other boys.
4: No, they hate me. They won't call me by my proper title.
2: Children can be so cruel.
0: I suppose you must stick out a bit, being royal.
3: Not at this school. He shares a desk with the Sheikh of Qatar.
4: Yes, but he's only a prince. I outrank him.
3: Maxie, I keep telling you, people don't make friends by telling other people how much they outrank them.
0: That's true, actually.
2: Yes, Captain Creef, as you can see, is a grizzled veteran of the Air Cadets.
3: Ooh. Oh, my, yes. What are these?
0: Oh, those are just my decorations.
3: Oh, you come with decorations. Like a little Christmas tree. What are they for?
2: Oh, can I tell her?
0: No.
2: Please.
0: No. This is my Cadet Forces Medal, and this is my Millennium Star.
3: Well, now, I think we can do a little better than that. You have provided aid to the royal family, so straight away you can have the Star of Liechtenstein, the Wreath of Liechtenstein, and, I don't know what the last one is called, the little wobbly stick of Liechtenstein.
0: Thank you.
4: Teresa, you can't give him that. That's our highest honor.
3: Well, someone's got to have it. Now, do you renounce Satan?
0: Yes.
3: Super. That gives you the Holy Cross of St. Lucius.
0: Okay, I think he might be teasing me.
3: Maxie, do we have a medal for teasing recognition?
4: No.
3: Shame. You really earned it.
4: Black dog. Oh, come on, that's not even a vehicle.
5: Okay, and sign here. You're all ready to go.
2: Okay.
0: Hello.
6: Martin, how is everything?
0: Everything's fine, Carolyn. We're just about to leave.
6: Really? No one's been thrown in a dungeon or anything? Good Lord. And how fares the King of Liechtenstein?
0: He's fine. He and Arthur are playing top trumps.
6: What?
0: I'll explain later. Don't worry. I'm in complete control.
6: Well, good, because our flight home has been delayed by 3 hours. We won't get to Fitton in time to meet you.
0: But it's fine. It's fine. She's really not that sort of princess.
2: Captain.
0: Gotta go.
2: Could you just double-check this fuel order?
0: What? 3,000 litres? Why have you loaded 3,000 litres?
7: Because you asked for 3,000 litres.
0: No, I didn't. I said we'll need 3,000 litres.
7: So, okay, is that sounding any different to you? Because...
0: No, we'll need 3,000 in the tank, and we already have 1,600, so...
7: Well, maybe I am a simple soul, but I heard we need 3,000 litres. And what I thought was, oh, I know, I'll give them 3,000.

0: 2,000 litres. They're like that.
1: Yes, but... Yes, well, whoever's fault it is...
0: It's his fault.
1: I know. But the good news, Martin, is we're still under maximum takeoff weight.
2: Oh, good.
1: The less good news is that when we get to Fitton, we'll still be way over maximum landing weight.
2: Right, so we can go up, but we can't come down.
1: Exactly. We are Newton's worst nightmare.
3: You're Bloody Mary, madam.
4: Thank you so much. I do like being a passenger. She doesn't know I know she hates me.
5: Not all cabin crew hate their passengers, you know.
4: Oh, bless you.
5: So, before we leave the subject entirely...
4: What subject? Oh, no, not that subject.
5: Marriage is definitely off the table.
4: Well, I'm not saying that. I'm just saying, why can't we carry on as we are?
5: Well, because things change.
4: What changes?
5: Well, for instance, if we're not in this for the medium long term, I should probably go to Switzerland.
4: Well, that's a bit of an overreaction.
5: I did that joke already.
4: It's funnier now.
5: No, it's not.
4: Oh, yes, it is, because the stakes are higher. Now, why would you go to Switzerland?
5: Because if I don't, I'll be out of a job.
4: Why?
5: Because Swiss Airways are going international next year.
4: Oh, bully for them.
5: By buying up lots of smaller airlines, such as Air Caledonia.
4: Oh.
5: With massive redundancies. Now, as a senior captain, I have the option of keeping my job if I move to Zurich, or I can take redundancy.
4: And get another job?
5: Where?
4: I don't know.
5: Well, nor do I. 56-year-old pilots are far less in demand than you'd think.
4: I'd assume they're in no demand whatsoever.
5: I realised, even as I said it, I was talking to the wrong person.
4: Well, you should go.
5: Oh. Should I?
4: Yes, of course you should. I don't want you to give up your job for me. I'm not asking you to do that.
5: You don't want me to stay?
4: Well, I'm not asking you to stay.
5: I understand that. Do you want me to stay?
4: I don't want you not to stay.
5: I will stay if you want me to.
4: I don't want to be the reason you stay.
5: Yes, that's noted. The thing is, though, you would, as it happens, be the reason I stay, if I stay. How do you feel about that?
4: I don't know.
5: Don't you? That's okay. Mull it over, though.
6: Tower, this is Golf Echo, Romeo Tango, India.
7: Hello, chaps. Time that well. It comes straight in. Cleared number one for the approach.
6: Yes. Actually, Carl, we'd like to hold before landing.
8: You want me to put you in the hold?
6: Yes, we do.
8: After all the belly aching you normally give me.
6: Even after that.
8: Why?
6: We just do.
7: All right, then. Golf Tango, India. Once round the holding pattern. Enjoy the view.
6: No, we need to hold for... about 20 circuits.
7: 20?
6: Yes, is that all right with you?
7: That's fine with me. You aren't half going to get dizzy, though. Enter the hold at Arden, maintain flight level 70, and advise when you've had enough and want to go on the Dodgems instead.
6: Okay, I've got Harald the Fifth of Norway, and I pick stickiness. 7 out of 10.
9: Bad luck. I got me again.
6: Oh. Hello. Everything all right back here?
10: Hi, Skip. Yeah, Maxie and me have invented European monarch top trumps. But he scores 10 out of 10 for everything.
6: What about size of kingdom?
9: It's not a category.
10: Yeah, I said we should have that.
6: Well, anyway, I just wanted to explain. Teresa, you may have noticed we're going round in circles. And...
11: yes. Are you burning off fuel to reduce your landing weight?
6: Yes. How did you know?
11: Oh, how much extra did you load?
6: Well, about 1,600 litres.
11: Oh, goodness.
10: Wow, Skip. Mum's gonna kill you.
6: Thank you, Arthur. I'm aware of that.
11: Oh, this is the anti-terrorism expert, yes? Bit of a dragon, is she?
6: Well, yeah, if you met her, don't ever say that to her, but yes.
9: Are you scared of her?
6: Well, yes, I am.
11: Don't be rude, Maxie. You're scared of the Sheikh of Qatar.
9: I'm not scared of him. I could have his head cut off.
11: You have to stop saying that all the time. You can't have anyone's head cut off.
9: I can if they commit treason.
11: They're not going to commit treason.
10: Oh, I know. Why don't you command them to cut their own head off? And then, if they do it, their head's cut off. And if they don't do it, they've committed treason and you can have their head cut off.
9: Yeah.
11: Thank you, Arthur, but the last thing Maxie needs is a henchman.
6: Maxie, can I give you some advice?
9: You? But you're a commoner.
6: Yeah, even so, when the Sheikh of Qatar is giving you a hard time, don't tell him you're going to cut his head off, even if you can, which you can't.
2: It just makes you look like, it makes you look like a man with a medal for being alive in the year 2000.
7: Hello, Golf Tango India. How's life on the Magic Roundabout?
1: Hello, Carl.
7: It's ever so restful watching you, you know. Round and round and round, like one of those mobiles you hang on a cot.
1: Tower, please confine...
7: Anyway, silly question, I know, because obviously you live in the air now, but do you fancy coming in?
1: No thanks, Carl. We'll have another 5 laps worth, please.
7: Fair enough. Why stop just when you're beginning to enjoy yourself? Remain in the holding pattern and scream if you want to go faster.
1: Thank you, Tower.
0: Excuse me?
1: Oh, hello.
0: Hello. I just wanted to say thank you, Martin, for talking to Maxie.
12: Oh, you're welcome.
0: It's tricky becoming king so young, so easy to let it ruin you.
12: Yes, I had the same thing when I was made junior corporal.
0: Anyway, thank you.
2: Teresa, can I ask you a question?
0: Yes.
2: How come you know so much about landing weight?
0: Well, actually, when I was little, I wanted to be a pilot.
12: No.
0: Is that so crazy?
2: No, not at all. It's just... When I was little, I wanted to be a pilot.
0: Well, yes, I thought maybe you did.
2: How did you know?
0: Because you're a pilot.
2: Oh. Yes. Yes, I am.
0: You're doing the thing you always wanted to do. You're very lucky.
2: I suppose I am. No one's ever called me lucky before.
1: Ah, and this, I'm afraid, may illustrate... Why not?
2: Hello?
13: Martin, what the hell is going on?
2: I thought you were delayed.
13: We were delayed by 3 hours, and yet here you still are, flying round and round in circles like a moth round a light bulb. So what, as I believe I asked before, the hell, and this had better be really good, is going on?
2: Right, look, the thing is...
0: Martin, let me talk to her.
2: Thank you, but it's...
0: I will talk to her.
2: Okay.
0: Hello?
13: What? Who are you?
0: I am Her Serene Highness Princess Teresa Gustava Bonaventura of Liechtenstein, Countess of Sponheim, and Protector Extraordinary of the Cantons of Nim. Who are you?
13: Call me Carolyn.
0: Are you in charge? What is the meaning of this intolerable delay?
13: I am so sorry, Your Highness. I'm just interrogating the captain, and when I find out, I assure you...
0: The captain? What has it to do with the captain?
13: Well, he's the one flying the plane.
0: Of course he is, around and around in circles.
13: Exactly, and when I found out why...
0: On my command.
13: On your... Sorry?
0: While we wait and we wait and we wait for you to arrive.
13: For me? Why?
0: To receive us, of course. We are the king and princess of Liechtenstein. Do you think we simply land in any old airport without reception, without having it swept for assassins?
13: Oh, I do. I do apologize. Assassins?
0: Yes! Now sweep for those assassins. And once you are sure there aren't any, you may call us back.
13: I think I can be fairly sure even now.
0: Call us back!
13: Yes, yes, Your Highness.
2: Wow. That was amazing. I thought you said you weren't that sort of princess.
0: No, but my mother is. That was basically her.
2: Thank you so much. You saved my life.
0: Yes, well, always useful to have a princess around to rescue you from dragons.
2: Honestly, I don't know how I can thank you.
0: Well, think of something.
2: Okay.
0: I'm waiting.
2: Okay. I am thinking of something.
0: Yes.
2: But I don't know if it's the same thing you're thinking of.
0: No. Well, you won't know until you try, will you?
2: Okay. Well... Would you like to go to Duxford Air Museum with me?
0: Okay, so it's not what I was thinking of.
2: God, I'm so sorry. I should never ask...
0: No, but it's not bad. We can go tomorrow.
2: Really?
0: Sure.
9: Teresa!
0: See you later.
14: Well.
2: Did she just...
14: Oh, yes.
1: Congratulations, Martin. You've got yourself a bobsled.
14: That was Cabin Pressure by John Finnemore. It starred Stephanie Cole as Caroline, Roger Allam as Douglas, Benedict Cumberbatch as Martin, and John Finnemore as Arthur. It also starred Anthony Head as Herc, Matilda Ziegler as Princess Teresa, Kieran Hodgson as Maxie, and Dan Tetzel as Otto and Cole. The producer was David Tyler, and the programme was a positive production for the BBC.
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1: Revolting People by Andy Hamilton and Jay Tarsis. With Jay Tarsis, James Fleet, Hugh Dennis, Tony Maudsley, Julia Hills, and Andy Hamilton.
2: Hello there, Samuel. Hot enough for you?
3: Where am I?
2: You're in hell, Governor. My kingdom.
3: So I've died then?
2: Yep, we don't take the live ones. Why are you looking at me like that?
3: Well, it's just, you're not what I was expecting. I mean, you've got the pitchfork and the horns and stuff, but somehow I didn't picture Satan with a wooden leg.
2: Yeah, it does present a few practical difficulties. I have to give the Lakes of Fire a pretty wide berth.
3: You know, you remind me very strongly of an acquaintance of mine, Sergeant Roy McGurk. Do you know him?
2: No, him. I model myself on him. He's my idol.
3: Do you mind if I ask how I died?
2: You were poisoned by indecision. You never took a stand. You equivocated.
3: You can go to hell for that?
2: Well, obviously, because here you are.
3: Seems strict.
2: Listen, I don't make the rules. Oh, no, wait, I do make the rules.
3: An indecision is a ticket to hell?
2: Well, are you saying you don't think you should be sent to hell for indecision?
3: Well, yes and no.
2: Right, into the flames with you, then.
3: You got goggles?
2: No, we don't have goggles.
3: Well, only smoke makes my eyes tear up.
2: Good.
3: You find it hot? And it's the fire. It's the fire. The fire. The fire.
4: Father.
3: Fire. Smoke.
4: Father! Wake up!
5: Hurry! Hurry! The shop's being torched!
3: Huh? What? The shop?
5: Let's move it. Come on! Oh, no! We can't get down that way. The flames are licking up the stairs.
4: We'll have to get out onto the roof. Then we must make a roof ladder.
5: How?
4: With bed sheets.
5: Tie them together, quickly.
4: This is exciting, pulse-quickening action.
5: Tie them tight.
4: It's a race against time.
5: That's it.
4: A white-knuckle ride from start to finish.
5: Joshua, stop doing advertisements.
4: I can't help it. It's exciting.
6: Right. All right, the bed sheets are knotted. Joshua, smash through that window. Right, well, that's most of the wall gone, but that'll do.
5: All right, everybody, let's... Father, will you please get out of bed?
3: I'm a slow riser, you know that.
6: Hurry. Hurry, Samuel. Joshua, throw out those bed sheets.
5: The flames are getting closer.
6: Mary, you first. You grab on and slide down the sheets.
7: But they're lying in the street.
6: Joshua, you didn't tie on the bed sheets.
8: You said throw out the bed sheets.
6: After you'd secured them at one end,
8: you didn't say that.
6: Well, why in the middle of a fire would I ask you to just throw away the bed sheets?
8: I don't know. You're English. You do things differently over there.
5: We need fresh bed sheets. Father, what are you doing?
3: Oh, don't worry. Once this coffee's brewed, I just need that first cup to kickstart me.
6: No, this is no time for coffee.
5: Wait.
6: All right, let's tie them together as quickly as we can.
8: Never said anything about securing one end.
5: Joshua!
8: You're just starting with him because he's your boyfriend.
5: I am not.
6: Right, that's another ladder made. Here, Joshua, this time you know what to do.
8: Well, he definitely didn't say anything.
5: Joshua, let it go!
6: He's done it again!
8: He said let it go!
6: Oh, we're now doomed!
8: Well, did she or not say let it go? Father, you heard, didn't you? You heard what she said.
3: Has anyone seen my socks?
5: For God's sake, Father, show some urgency! Oh,
6: the whole ground floor is ablaze. Wait a second. McGurk was asleep on the ground floor. Oh, my God. McGurk! McGurk!
2: You cold, Captain?
6: McGurk, well, where are you?
2: I'm down here, in the street. Next to this pile of bed sheets.
8: She said let it
5: go. Shut up.
8: Well, she did.
2: Quite a little conflagration you're having there. It looks impressive. Almost cheery.
6: Can you chuck up the bed sheets?
2: No, I could probably chuck up my dinner.
6: Are you drunk, Sergeant?
2: Is it a Tuesday?
6: No, it's a Friday.
2: Then I am.
5: Throw the frigging bed sheets!
2: I'll do my best. But hand-eye coordination is a bit tricky when you've only got one hand and one eye. And the hand and the eye are on opposite sides. Also, I'm as rat-assed as a nasty rat. So...
6: Oh, look! Look, there's Ezekiel. Ezekiel, help us!
9: Oh, mercy! What an inferno! Why, even Carthage itself could not have burned more fiercely as the children of Hannibal wept bitter tears of gall. Or, as Tacitus put it...
5: Throw up those ropes made of bed sheets!
9: No, I don't believe that is the quotation.
6: No! Throw up the bed sheets!
9: Oh! Well, that might prove a little difficult, as I'm afraid my throwing arm is somewhat weak. It's a common trait among boys who are academically gifted. We eschew ball games.
6: Throw down, damn you!
9: There's no need for profanity. Profanity is the lure on Beelzebub's fishing rod.
5: Throw the bloody bed sheets, you pompous son of a bitch, or we're all going to die!
9: Well, if you put it like that. One, two, three.
10: Ah.
9: I appear to have hurled the bedsheets into the flames. I'm sorry about that.
5: There's nothing for it. We're going to have to jump, so... Father, will you stop looking for your socks?
3: I found one. Why can you only ever find one?
6: Samuel, we have to jump.
5: Joshua, you jump first. Then we can all use you as something to land on.
8: Boy, this just gets more exciting.
3: Do I have time to clean my teeth? It's just I find it hard to concentrate with a furry mouth.
6: We have to jump now.
3: But we're on the second story.
5: You can either jump or burn to death.
3: Oh, I hate this kind of tricky decision.
5: It's not a decision that you need to be indecisive about. You want to live, don't you?
3: On balance, I think so, yes.
5: All right, Joshua, you jump.
6: Mary, Samuel, let's all hold hands and jump on three. One, two...
3: Whoa, I haven't decided to jump.
6: Three.
3: Yet.
8: I think I might have broken some ribs. But what the heck? It was fun having people crash into me. It was like being a trampoline, only crunchier.
6: Yes. I think I've thrown my back out slightly.
3: And I've twisted some ligaments.
5: Oh, I've sprained my ankle.
11: I've got a stiff neck from looking up at you all.
5: Oh. Sorry. My fist slipped. Oh, well. Come on, Joshua.
6: Where are you off to?
5: To see what we can salvage from the wreckage.
3: That's a good idea. Can you keep an eye out for that sock?
6: I wonder how it started. Sergeant McGurk, you didn't see what caused the fire, did you?
12: Can I be honest with you, Captain?
6: I doubt it.
12: Well, you see, it's like this. Last month, on the 12th of May, our Fort Ticonderoga in upstate New York was captured by American forces. Soon after that, John Hancock was elected president of the Second Continental Congress in Philadelphia and immediately placed all 13 colonies in a state of defense, or defense.
6: I do already know all this, Sergeant.
12: But what you don't know is that just 3 days ago, on June the 12th, 1775, General Gage declared Massachusetts in a state of rebellion. He offered amnesties to all colonists who lay down their arms, except Samuel Adams and the aforementioned John Hancock.
6: Interesting. And what is your point?
12: No point, sir. Just putting things in a historical perspective.
9: Why'd you put up with this time waster, Captain Brimshaw? You should have him flogged until he... Oh.
12: Sorry, my head slipped.
3: Did you see anything, McGurk? I'm asking you as your friend and perpetual victim.
12: Well, as it happens, as I was laying blotto in the gutter, gazing up at the stars, I did become aware of voices belonging to a bunch of rebels, saying things like, "Oh, look, there's the shop of that pasty-faced weasel of a shopkeeper, Samuel Oliphant. His daughter's playing hide the sausage with the red coat captain, and his son-in-law, Ezekiel, is that pompous git who supports the monarchy and is a traitor to his people."
6: There's a mob, you say. How many of them?
12: I made it 24, Captain, comprising of 12 pairs of identical twins.
6: Identical twins? What the...
3: He was drunk. He was drunk, Captain.
6: Oh, I see, yes. A mob of 12.
12: Mm. Anyway, next thing I knew, they were running off into the night laughing, and half your shop was on fire. Then a red coat patrol arrived.
6: And what did they do?
12: Set fire to the other half. I heard them saying that Samuel Oliphant was a well-known rebel sympathizer with a daughter who often denounced the king, so he had everything that was coming to him. Then they also ran off laughing. That was sort of theme for the evening, you know. Running off and laughing, yeah.
6: Why didn't you stop them, Sergeant? You should have stood up and placed them under arrest.
12: That I fully intended to do, Captain, but sadly the standing up part took a little longer than I'd anticipated.
3: So I was attacked by both sides. Well, that's just peachy. Nobody likes me. Why does nobody like me?
12: That's mostly the whinging, I'd say.
3: Don't whinge. I make observations.
6: Oh, it's no good. This madness has to end. Someone needs to persuade General Washington to surrender so that we can effect a peaceful compromise. Sergeant, saddle the mounts.
12: Mounts, plural.
6: Yes. Do you have a problem with that?
12: Well, apart from parleying with the enemy without military authorization and heading into rebel territory where we'll be outnumbered to the tune of 20,000 to one, no, it looks foolproof.
3: Now, you see, that's what I call whinging.
6: Fine, then I'll go north alone, find George Washington, and single-handedly change the course of history. Alone.
13: Of course, anyone's welcome to tag along if they want to...
3: No, it's fine.
12: No, you just go on your own. That'd be fine, yeah.
9: Godspeed, Brimshaw.
3: Yeah. You've got a brave figure against the horizon.
12: I've settled the amount, sir.
6: Thank you, McGurk. I don't suppose you'd like to...
12: It's your idea, sir. It's only fitting you should get all the glory.
6: Indeed. And I shall return with the glorious prize of peace. Adieu, my friends.
12: Captain!
14: Yes, Sergeant?
12: Philadelphia's north, but you're travelling west.
14: I know, but I want to ride off into the sunset.
12: Fair enough.
5: And you let him just ride off alone? Into the lair of his enemies? With his bad back and sleep deprived? What kind of man are you?
12: Well, I wanted to go with him, miss, but I've got a dental appointment, you know. I did consider cancelling, but then you keep putting it off and putting it off, and you end up with a lot more needs doing, don't you?
15: Oh, that's very true.
16: You end up with more cavities.
12: That's right, and they charge you.
5: We have to go after him. He'll be scalped by Indians or shot by our militia.
12: Oh, come on. The odds of that happening are only about 2-1. He'll be fine, unless he's not.
8: He could drown or be attacked by cougars.
12: Drowning 3-1, cougars 4-1.
9: If it's any consolation, Mary, he looked most noble as he rode off.
5: Did he?
9: Oh, yes.
5: With his manly jaw jutting resolutely forward and his golden hair flowing in the breeze.
9: Oh, yes. He reminded me of brave Achilles as he rode towards the walls of Troy to face the wrath of mighty Hector. Well, apart from when he turned to wave and fell off his horse.
16: I think Mary's right. I think we should go after him.
12: Are you mad?
5: This isn't like you, Father.
12: Yeah, there are cougars out there. Weren't you listening?
5: You don't even like Captain Brimshaw. You hate his English ways and the way he says sorry when people bump into him.
16: I know, but I've come to a realization. There's a special place in heaven, I think, for those who are steadfast. And I don't want to end up in that other place.
8: Germany?
16: No, son, not Germany. Why would you say Germany?
8: McGurk whispered it to me.
12: That is a lie.
8: You
12: bloody
8: fibber.
12: That
8: is... say Germany.
5: No, exactly. What is this moral position you're taking, Father?
16: The position of going after Brimshaw, because he's the love of your life.
5: Well, that isn't essentially a moral position, is it? That's more a display of father-daughter affection, which, although admirable, doesn't stem from a set of core beliefs.
16: Right, so... you're saying I could do this and still go to hell?
5: It's possible. See, you've never really believed in anything, Father, have you? That's why your shop was burnt down by both sides. If you believed in a cause, it would only have been burnt down by one side.
16: Yeah, but nonetheless, I believe that going after Brimshaw and saving him from possible certain death could be a first step on my road to redemption.
12: It's always about you, isn't it?
8: Well, I'm with Mary and Father. I think we should go and rescue Brimshaw. Even if he didn't tell me to secure the end.
5: Joshua!
8: Well, he didn't.
9: I presume you'd rather not have me along.
5: Good presumption. You're no use to man nor beast.
9: Reluctantly, I concur.
5: But we'll need you, McGurk, for your survival skills and animal cunning.
12: Oh, sorry, miss. Told you. Dental appointment.
5: You have not got a dental appointment, McGurk, because you haven't got any teeth. Just wooden pegs.
12: Yeah, they don't varnish themselves, you know.
5: You're coming with us. Now, we need to get moving.
8: I don't think McGurk should be made to come with us.
16: Did he just whisper that to you?
12: No.
8: Yes.
12: Oh, you fibber.
8: I'm not. You said it. You
5: right.
8: Need to say it.
5: Grab him, Joshua.
12: What? Hey, get off. Let go of me. What? That.
5: Hold him down.
12: That's it. Help. Help. I'm being violated.
17: Come in, Miss Henderson. Take a letter.
18: Take it where, General Washington?
17: Nowhere. I haven't dictated it yet. Have you a quill and paper?
18: I'm temporary, sir. They didn't say anything about bringing a quill.
17: Well, here I have a spare quill.
18: I should think so.
17: What's your first name, Miss Henderson?
18: Jenny, sir.
17: May I call you Jenny?
18: Up to you.
17: This is an extremely momentous time, Jenny. Some very important documents are going to be coming into and out of this office. Now, the regular girl is sick.
18: Miss Evans.
17: Yes. And you were handpicked to come in and help out for a few days. Now, you may be asked to do some things the agency didn't specify.
18: Yes, sir.
17: Can I count on you, Jenny?
18: You can, General Washington, as long as I'm away by 5.
17: Right. So, this letter is to whom it may concern.
18: You want me to write that?
17: Yes. Please.
18: Quick question.
17: What is it, Jenny?
18: What is it exactly you're the general of?
17: Well, they've just appointed me Commander-in-Chief of the Continental Army.
18: Wow.
17: Yes. Now...
18: That's a big deal, huh?
17: Yes. Yes, it is. It's an awesome responsibility, and I have some personal misgivings, and that's what the letter I'm about to dictate will touch on. So...
18: How tall are you?
17: I'm very tall.
18: Even but, taller with the wig.
17: Yes, but one's height is not the measure of a man, Jenny. A man's principles are far more important than his stature. Now...
18: Yeah, but it's nice to be tall.
17: Well, yes, in theaters and at sporting events. So...
18: I myself am short.
17: Did the agency say how many days you'd be filling in for in the 7th?
18: They never tell you anything. Like with the dictation stuff, you never know what's in store. But I'm off at 5.
17: Jenny, I'm going to do this letter, and I'd like you to just take it down as I say it. To whom it may concern... Your confidence in me is both gratifying and humbling. Yet at this fateful crossroad in the course of human events, I wonder if I am, indeed, the best man for this unbearable task.
18: You're certainly the tallest.
17: Have you got all that so far, Jenny?
18: Yeah. Does whom have two O's?
17: No, it's...
15: General Washington, I'm Captain Walter Brimshaw of the King's Army, and I come in peace.
17: Good heavens, man, how did you get in here?
15: I just walked through the door.
17: You should have been announced.
15: Well, there was no one to announce me.
17: Jenny?
18: Well, I can't very well be two places at once. I'm not that good.
17: Could you excuse us?
18: What about the letter?
17: Well, we'll do it later.
18: What about the quill? Should I hang on to it?
17: Oh, yes, by all means.
18: Yeah, remember, I go home at 5 sharp.
17: Please?
18: I'm just saying.
17: She's a temp.
15: Oh, I see. General, I've come all the way from Baltimore to ask you, to beg you, to make peace with England now, today, before there's any more killing.
17: Weren't you challenged by my sentries?
15: Well, most of them were drunk. And the rest were won over by my self-deprecating public school charm.
17: Yes. Yes, damn it. We have no defense against that.
15: It's time to bring this senseless conflict to an end, General.
17: I see. Have you had lunch, Captain Brimshaw?
15: No, I've been on horse.
17: Well, why don't we walk across the road, have us a bite? My tummy's rumbling. I have to have 3 meals a day.
19: Are we nearly there yet?
16: Not far now.
19: Philadelphia's a lot further than it looks on the map. On the map, it was just a few inches from Baltimore. But it's much further than a few inches.
16: Son, we've been over this before. Maps are not actual size.
19: Why not?
16: Well, think about it. It would mean that a map of America would have to be the size of America. And that wouldn't work now, would it?
19: Of course not, no. It would take too long to fold.
20: Are you sure he's my brother? Maybe Mom had a fling with the village idiot.
16: Listen, I know we're all getting a little tired and cranky, but let's just keep calm and stay focused on the objectives of us rescuing Brimshaw and me not going to hell.
12: You seem very bothered about hell all of a sudden.
16: Yeah, well, I've seen it in a dream.
12: Yeah, I had a vision of hell in a nightmare once. It was awful.
16: What was it like?
12: It was full of women.
16: What's so bad about that?
12: I was one of them. Yeah, I spent the whole time fending off lecherous demons and dancing around handbags. You do realize how much trouble I'm in if I get caught doing this, don't you? As of this moment, I am officially absent without leave.
20: As opposed to semi-absent without limbs.
12: Yeah. Yeah, that's not very funny, actually, miss.
20: Well, it tickled me.
12: Yeah, yeah. When are you going to give me my wooden leg back?
20: Just as soon as we find my darling Walter. I don't want you doing a runner. Or a hopper.
12: Yeah. I'm glad you're amused, miss. Yeah, yeah. If we're captured by redcoats, I want it placed on record, right, that I was forced to come along under duress. Yeah. And what if the rebels catch me? I'm a British soldier.
16: You're all right, McGurk. We've disguised you as a tramp.
20: Yeah, that took all of 2 minutes.
16: Besides, we haven't seen any British or rebel soldiers. So quiet. Hey, maybe Brimshaw's already pulled it off. Maybe the war's over. Maybe he's persuaded General Washington to surrender.
20: Oh, come on. There's no way General Washington would countenance surrender. The man's a lion.
17: Is there a draft in here, or is it me?
15: I can't feel anything.
17: Must be me.
15: General Washington.
17: How'd you like that cheesesteak?
15: Yes, very nice.
17: You can't get them anywhere else. I mean, you can try, but they don't taste the same.
15: Is that right? The thing is...
17: They're just not as cheesy, you know?
15: Look, we need to talk about the war, General.
17: Oh, yes. The war.
15: Surrendering is your only option.
17: You think so? We might win. We do have home advantage.
6: You're fighting the greatest military power the world has ever seen. Your army is outgunned and outnumbered many times over.
17: True, but our army is full of men fighting for a cause they believe in.
6: And ours is full of vicious mercenaries who will do anything for money.
17: You're right, there's only one winner there.
6: Besides, this so-called cause of independence, I mean, why do you want independence? America is a small country, always has been, always will be. You will always need British protection. I mean, it's not as if you have the potential to develop into a great superpower like, say... well, like, say, New Zealand. Or the Isle of Man.
17: You are a perceptive man, Brimshaw.
16: Almost in Philadelphia, son.
20: Philadelphia is known as the city of brotherly love.
12: Yeah, you see a lot of that in the metropolitan areas. Mountainous brokeback areas as well. Yeah.
20: Shut up, McGurk, or you're never getting this leg back.
8: Hey, this looks like downtown, doesn't it?
12: Yeah, there's a sign there that says information. I'll ask.
16: Are you insane? We're trying not to draw attention to ourselves. Once they hear your nasal Cockney accent, we could all die in a hail of bullets.
12: I know what I'm doing.
16: No, McGurk, please.
12: Just relax, Sam. Yo.
0: Yo.
12: What's happening?
0: Not much. General Washington having lunch over at the Rittenhouse with some British dude.
12: Hey, thanks for the info, bro.
0: Sure.
12: There you are, you see.
6: You're the only person who stands between the people and disaster, General. Put an end to this madness now.
17: Right, well, here's another my problem. You see, I'm just not sure I am the right man for this job. See, I'm just a surveyor. I farm a little, I chop down trees. I'm very truthful about it, but... am I cut out for leadership?
6: But you've seen combat. You fought battles in the French and Indian Wars.
17: I lost battles. All of them. My bugler sounded the retreat so often they got cauliflower lips. No, you see, Brimshaw, some men are born great, some achieve greatness, some have greatness thrust upon them, and some just happen to be tall and possess the only uniform.
6: Yes.
17: And it's not as if I'll get any thanks from the politicians. No, sorry, Bob. I mean, they are the rudest, most abusive bunch of... Well, let's take a look at this letter I got yesterday from John Hancock. Look at it.
6: Oh, these Gothic italics are hard to read, aren't they? All the S's look like F's.
17: No, they are all F's.
6: Oh, I see. Oh, dear.
17: God help me if I did surrender. Imagine what sort of letter I get from Hancock then.
6: But if you don't concede, then the British Army will unleash its terrible strategy of shock and awe.
17: Shock and awe what?
6: No, not and awe, something. Awe, with a W, as in awesome. It's...
20: Look! Oh, Walter, thank God you're safe!
6: Mary, Samuel, McGurk, Joshua.
12: Yeah, you've named a lot of us, well done.
6: General Washington, this is Mary Oliphant. Her father, Samuel, Sergeant Roy McGurk, and this is Mary's brother, Joshua.
8: Hi there, little fella.
17: And I thought I was tall. His head's in the chandelier.
6: Well, what are you all doing here?
20: I came because I was worried about you.
16: I came because morally I felt it was the right thing to do.
12: I came because she stole my leg.
16: So has Brimshaw won you over, General, about the war?
17: Oh, I don't know. I can't decide.
16: Now, you see, that'll send you straight to hell. And I've seen hell. And the restaurants are awful.
17: I don't know. What do you think, young lady?
20: I say we Americans have to live free or die.
6: Or, subject to negotiation, you could live somewhat free and not die.
21: Oh, you could live somewhat free and not die.
6: Mary, you're being inappropriate.
21: No, I'm not, you twat.
6: You go too far.
21: You wouldn't know too far if I hit you in the face.
6: Oh, it's always the same.
16: Ignore them, General. They plan to get married, so they're just having a practice.
17: And how do you stand on the war issue, Mr. Oliphant?
16: Well, I used to be indecisive about it, but a recent incendiary experience has made me see the error of my ways. I can no longer be wishy nor washy, so I say fight.
17: You say fight.
16: Or surrender. But I'm pretty sure it has to be one or the other.
17: Right. Well, thank you for that.
16: My pleasure.
17: It's just that...
21: Excuse me, Mr. Three-Hour Lunch.
17: Oh, Jenny, sorry,
21: I go home at 5. I believe I did mention that.
17: Yes, you...
21: So that's where I'm going now.
17: Yes, understood.
21: Letters don't dictate themselves, you know?
17: No, of course not. Sorry, lost track of time.
21: Makes no never mind to me. What time tomorrow, then?
17: Ooh, 9-ish. Miss Evans is...
21: Still sick. I'll see you tomorrow.
17: Yes. Thank you, Jenny. She's a temp from an agency. I'm not scared of her, by the way.
16: Good.
12: Could I put in my tuppence worth on this war business?
17: Of course, Sergeant.
12: Well, sir, I think it's a very difficult balance you have to weigh. Very difficult. All I will say is this, that if you do decide to take a stand and fight, I can get you lots of cheap guns.
13: Sergeant.
12: Bullets will cost extra, harder to come by.
13: Sergeant.
12: Gonna be a cold winter, blankets, boots, arm your man, dried fruit, I've got a chap in the Caribbean.
13: Sergeant.
12: Well, this is all hypothetical. Personally, I hate the idea of war, but life goes on, you know, and what that means basically is you got to know when to hold them and conversely when to fold them. Not to mention knowing when to walk away and, of course, knowing when to run.
16: I think what the sergeant's saying, General, is that it's wrong to count your money while sitting at the table.
12: There'll be ample time for counting when the dealing's done.
17: Interesting. What about you, Joshua? We've yet to hear your opinion.
19: My opinion?
17: Yes.
19: On what?
17: Well, on the matter of the moment.
19: Well, I like both of them. Matter and moment.
17: Right, I've heard from everyone now, haven't I? Balls in my court, as it were. Time to make my decision. The big moment has arrived. And my decision is...
13: The drum isn't helping, Sergeant.
12: Sorry.
17: My decision is... I shall capitulate and sign an amnesty with General Gage.
19: Yes! Sergeant,
12: sorry.
13: I happen to have brought an agreement with me.
17: Oh, you're a far-sighted man, Brimshaw.
13: Sign the agreement, General. History is waiting to applaud us.
17: Indeed. It most certainly is. The quill...
13: Quill? No, I don't have a quill.
17: Anybody? We need a quill.
19: What's a quill?
12: We've been on the wall.
17: I gave my quill to Jenny, but now she's gone home and I don't know where she lives.
13: Someone must have a quill. What about the kitchen staff?
17: The kitchen's closed.
13: A pencil, then?
17: No. You can't sign a legal document in pencil. No! We can wait till tomorrow to change the course of history, and, oh, no, wait. I'm supposed to be at some place called Bunker Hill. I don't know, there's always something, isn't there?
13: Oh, I failed, Mary.
20: You did your best, darling.
13: It wasn't good enough. There was a very clear, very important objective, and that end is not secured.
1: Though you didn't say to secure the end.
20: Joshua!
1: No, you didn't. I didn't hear him say anything like that.
4: Revolting People featured Jay Tarsis as Samuel, Andy Hamilton as Sergeant McGurk, Tony Maudsley as Joshua, Julia Hills as Mary, and James Fleet as Captain Brimshaw. Ezekiel and George Washington were played by Hugh Dennis and Jenny by Rebecca Front. Revolting People was written by Jay Tarsis and Andy Hamilton and produced by Paul Mayhew Archer.

0: Well, come in, Smithers. What is it? Speak up, boy. Orange juice.
1: No, sir. New Kellogg's Rise and Shine.
0: Hey, fiendish.
1: And look at this, sir.
0: No peel, no pips, and it's got vitamin C. Well, Smithers, I suppose this is it.
1: What are you doing, sir?
0: Thank you, Governor. Wife and three pips to support. Thank you.
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0: 4:30, a whole hour till going home time. Dear, oh dear.
1: Mr. McCabe.
0: I'm busy.
1: We're out of coffee and we need to order some more loo rolls.
0: Well, whose responsibility is that?
1: Yours.
0: So what are you doing then?
1: I'm studying, look.
0: Marketing, a beginner's guide for school leavers.
1: As part of my MVQ, I'm doing a day release course on marketing.
0: What, a whole day a week?
1: Yeah.
0: Have you okayed this with someone?
1: Yeah, you.
0: Oh, yes, good, good.
1: Actually, I'm supposed to get your help on this questionnaire about my workplace.
0: Oh, go on then, might help pass the time, I suppose.
1: Right. Question one, state full company name.
0: Prentice McCabe, Government Media Relations Consultants.
1: What is the exact nature of the business?
0: Let's come back to that one.
1: What materials does the company use?
0: Well, none. Well, at least we use less materials than most companies.
1: What does the company make?
0: We don't make much at all, really, in that sense.
1: So you're a useless company that doesn't make much?
0: Yes, I suppose that pretty well sums it up. Afternoon, Jim.
2: Afternoon, Charles. Anyone call?
1: No.
2: Any messages?
1: No.
2: Any letters?
1: No.
2: Oh. Any coffee?
0: No. The place is dead. I've been so bored today, I almost dealt with the Harold Dixon account.
2: Oh, for heaven's sake. Do I detect a soupçon of ennui, Martin?
0: A whole bowl of soupçon. I just can't get the hang of this being your own boss thing. All the responsibility, finding clients, ordering loo rolls.
1: But you haven't ordered any loo rolls.
0: Yes, thank you, Sandy. That's another headache. Staff. You get a trainee, and the next thing they're off half the week, training.
1: See you tomorrow.
0: I don't know. Does he have to be this hard?
2: Martin, I've always believed that life should be a roller coaster.
0: What do you mean?
2: I mean an exhilarating ride that sweeps you up and down, not a miniature railway pootling along at 3 miles an hour. Okay, so now we're at the bottom. But soon we'll climb to the very top, and with a giddy feeling of exhilaration and excitement, we'll rush headlong through the family fun park called success.
0: Oh, I like the sound of the miniature railway.
2: Look, at least we've still got this government retainer. And something else will turn up. I've got a feeling in my gut. Call it a man's intuition, if you will.
0: I call it gnawing hunger.
2: Tell you what, let's go out tonight.
0: Can we afford it?
2: Well, I won these 2 free theatre tickets in a raffle.
0: Oh, what is it? Chicago? Cats?
2: It's How Bleak My Wharf at the Deptford Fringe Theatre.
0: Oh, could be worse. Could be cats.
2: Hello, Prentice McCabe. Charles speaking. How may I help you? Archie, my dear camarade. How are things up at Millbank? I see. No, I'm blushing like a pink rose at the thought of it. Okay, Archie. Hang on, Archie.
0: Is it Archie?
2: Brilliantly deduced. Our new Labour Nibelung wants to meet us tonight somewhere quiet and deserted.
0: Oh, so change of plan then.
2: No, the Deptford Fringe Theatre would be perfect.
0: So, what's the play?
2: A brutally piercing satire of contemporary sexual mores.
0: Oh, you've seen it before.
2: God, no, but that's what all fringe plays are these days.
0: Oh, here comes Archie now. Archie, over here.
3: Are you mad, using my name in public?
0: For goodness sake, no one knows who you are.
3: And I'd like to keep it that way. Luckily, Archie is not my real name. I take great pains to keep my work covert.
2: I see.
3: The PM likes that, and yesterday he said, good work, Ed.
0: Ed?
3: He was talking about me to someone else.
2: Damn. What can we do for you, Ed, Archie?
3: We want you to help out a friend of the party.
2: Who?
3: Can't say yet. All I can say is it's big. You need to clear the decks at Prentice McCabe.
0: Well, that should be easy.
2: Clear the decks, Archie? Do you think we sit around all day with nothing to do but order loo rolls? No, I'm sorry. It's impossible. The order books are full.
3: We'll make it worth your while. Have a look in this envelope.
2: Nissan Sunny brake cable design.
3: Ah, no, no, that's to do with the Ken Livingstone project. Here.
2: Ah, oh yes, nice check. I'll call Sandy immediately. She's working late at the office, typing up reports and invoices.
4: And so we can see that before a product can be launched, it must be market tested.
1: Sorry, everyone. Hello?
5: Sandy. Charles Prentice here. Could you ring Microsoft and tell them that we can't do the launch next week?
1: Microsoft, what are you talking about?
5: Are they? Well, Bill will have to dry his eyes and wait, I'm afraid.
1: On our evening class.
5: Likewise, Sony, the Football Association and the London Fashion Festival.
1: Are you drunk again?
5: All right. Don't work too late.
6: Performance starts in 2 minutes.
2: So, what's our task?
3: Can't tell you yet. Hush, hush. Better go. I'll be in touch.
2: Yeah, see you, Archie.
3: Shh.
2: Sorry. Well, certainly a controversial play, all that swearing and anger at the beginning.
7: I think they were just having trouble moving the piano, actually.
2: All that nakedness, too. Is that allowed?
7: Oh, it's encouraged.
2: I've never seen so many purple bits flapping around. Like Christmas at a turkey farm.
8: Charles! Martin!
2: Oh, my God. It's Christopher Hamilton.
7: Who?
2: You remember, BBC guy. Nice, but a bit useless.
7: Well, that could be any of them.
9: Oh, God, not him. Arty-farty bore of the highest order. Let's get out of here, if I'm not mistaken. It's Christopher Hamilton. What a lovely surprise.
10: Hello, Charles. Hello, Martin. Long time no see.
2: Hello, Christopher.
10: I didn't realise you two were fringe theatre fans. What did you think? Groundbreaking play. No audience, sadly. And these days it's all about bums on scenes.
2: All about bums on stage, if you ask me.
7: So, how's life? Still director of catering and technical services?
10: Well, haven't you heard? I'm now controller of Radio 3.
7: Oh, bad luck.
2: Yes. It's not a big step down.
10: No, no, no, it's good. I've always wanted the job. So many amazingly exciting things going on.
7: Sorry, this is the same Radio 3 we're talking about, isn't it?
10: Oh, yes. But things are about to change. We've got to be market conscious now. There's this new post they've created, Controller of Network Strategy Radio.
7: What does that mean?
10: It means I get lectured at by this ghastly Australian woman.
2: Sounds awful. 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
10: Enough of my trials. What are you two doing now?
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2: As if.
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2: I told you something would turn up.
0: I can't believe we're doing this. Archie just told us to clear the decks and Christopher will hate us.
7: Look, two new prospective clients, both awash with spondulix. It's the roller coaster, Martin. We're careering back up to the top.
2: Oh, put me back on the miniature railway. I feel sick.
0: For God's sake, I didn't know anything about radio.
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0: 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I certainly don't know about Radio 3.
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0: Not since the last test match special. Listen to that for 20 years.
7: So about two test matches, then. Well, personally, I love the third programme. Shamelessly highbrow, Penny Gore, Donald MacLeod, composer of the week.
0: Do you listen to it?
7: No, of course not. No, no one does. That's the whole point. But I'm glad it's there. It's like Panorama or Nuclear Defence.
0: I don't know what to say.
7: My advice with radio people is this. If you want to flatter them, just say, it's the most visual medium. It's like magic words to them.
11: Maureen Hardy will see you now. Go through.
7: Here goes.
12: It's nice to touch base with you, Reg. Hang on a moment, guys. The new Director General's on the phone. Me? Well, I'm Controller of Network Strategy Radio. Mm-hmm. You're funny. Okay, Reg. See you. Bye. Sorry about that. The new DG's just acquainting himself with his management team. We've already got a great partnership going.
7: Yes, your lips his bottom. So, Prentice and McCabe, at your service.
12: Pull up a pew, guys. Can I get you a drink? Michelob, Budvar, Grolsch?
0: No, Prentice and McCabe.
12: No worries. Well, thanks for the call. Came at just the right time. So you know Christopher Hamilton?
7: Old colleague.
12: I bet he told you I was mucking up Radio 3.
7: That wasn't the phrase he used.
2: Yeah, had most of the same letters, though.
12: He thinks I hate culture, but he's wrong. I love classical music, particularly that opera. You know the car advert? Oh, what is it now? La da da da da da da.
9: Nessun Dorma.
12: That's right, the Nessun Dorma hatchback. It's a great... But you see, Christopher doesn't understand that we're at war. The comfy old days when you didn't have to worry about your audience, they're over. Listen to this.
13: Well, welcome to If That Isn't My Favourite, the show where you're never more than 2 minutes from a classic classic. I'm Henry Moira. 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What do we have here? It's Vivaldi. In fact, it's his famous Four Seasons. A real pizza music history.
12: What do you think?
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12: 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His show gets 6 million people tuning in. 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He thinks I've got the wrong background for radio.
9: Which is?
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12: Yeah, probably needs a bit more thought, that one. But this is just the tip of the six-pack. We need something more radical, and that's where you guys come in. I want you to write me a report, the future of Radio 3. Push the envelope a bit. What I'm looking for is the big idea. Know what I'm saying?
9: Think so.
12: I want people out there literally pouring Radio 3 down their throats. Well, I meant into their ears.
7: I can't believe you two have betrayed me like this. Et tu, Brutus?
9: Brute. Brute is vocative, for God's sake. Brute. Now, Christopher, stop pouting. This relaunch is going to happen anyway. Better us do it than some faceless marketing pointy head, eh? We do love radio after all, don't we, Martin?
0: Yes, yes. It's the most visual medium.
10: Oh, Martin, that's so true. It really is. Well, maybe it is better if I cooperate.
9: Magic words.
3: Here's our classical department. Just recording the morning show. In the black polo neck, the presenter. In the slightly larger black polo neck, the producer. And, oh, that's the guest presenter in the polo neck jumper. The black one. Now, on to our other big department, speech and drama. Very proud of our drama. On the slate today is a new play by the writer of How Bleak My Wolf.
14: What about us, Harry?
15: What about us, Tanya? This isn't IB for now. Chance is dead. It's time to grow up.
14: You've changed since that rave. What's wrong?
15: I'm in love with someone else, Tanya.

0: wrong?
1: I'm in love with someone else, Tanya. Your brother.
0: You bastard. I'm pregnant, Harry.
2: Well, sounds like a gripping play.
3: Hmm? Oh, no, the cast haven't arrived yet. That's just the producer and his PA. Well, that's a taste of Radio 3. Be gentle with her. She's a cultural beacon in the millennial darkness. Oh, that might make a good slogan.
2: I think I prefer follow the Radio 3 bear.
3: Will you let me see this report first?
4: Oh, of course. It shouldn't take long for us to polish it off.
2: Yeah, one big idea. How hard can that be? So, in conclusion,
4: Martin, it's no good typing "so in conclusion" at the bottom of a blank screen.
2: Well, it's good for morale. We've been at it for 2 weeks and we haven't had a twinkle of an idea.
4: I don't want to make excuses, but me giving up smoking hasn't helped.
2: That was in 1981.
4: I know what'll help. Lunch.
2: Now, that is a good idea.
4: Martin, you ideas bitch. Let's brain crunch until our foreheads bleed.
2: Sorry?
4: Let's have a little think.
2: Right. Now, maybe we could take Radio 3 right down market. Dumb it down, sort of ooh-ah cantata.
4: It's an idea, but our problem is how to be more attractive to young people. Let's give that some thought.
2: Oh, I think about it all the time.
4: Young people. Who do I know? Oh, yes, my neighbour's son. Now, what does he like? Is he chatting up girls, drinking in pubs, driving fast?
2: How old is he?
4: 12.
2: Prentice McCabe?
5: Maureen Hardy here. How's the report going?
2: Oh, you know, just dotting the I's, crossing the T's.
5: Great. See you at 5. Oh, by the way, do you mind if an old friend of mine sits in on the pitch meeting? She's very interested in your work.
2: I'm glad someone is. Okay.
5: See you at 5. Bye.
0: Oh, sorry I'm late. My class overran. We got into a really interesting discussion about the 100 tribe system.
2: The what?
0: Well, it's a way of grouping consumers according to common characteristics. For example, Mr. Prentice's tribe might be 40-somethings, highbrow and elitist, like the best of everything, can use pretentious phrases to reinforce social superiority.
4: Au contraire.
2: What about me?
0: Well, your tribe would be something like middle brow, low risk-taking, followers, not leaders, lacking confidence in your own opinions.
2: Well, that's nothing like me. Is it, Charles? Is it?
4: Certainement.
2: Where'd you get all this stuff, anyway?
0: My book, Marketing, A Beginner's Guide for School Leavers.
4: It's quite informative, isn't it? Look, they've even got a sample report. A typical relaunching strategy might read like this. How to rebrand widget A, blah, blah, blah.
2: Well,
4: blah,
2: maybe
4: blah,
2: we should study it for ideas.
4: Well, we could do. Or we could just copy it.
2: Charles, are you suggesting we literally copy out this sample report and submit it as our own work?
4: Yes.
2: Brilliant. Just exchange widget A with the words Radio 3. Charles, I think you've just had the big idea.
4: Well, everyone, a lot of pain, a few late nights, but voila, our opus, the report.
3: Can I just say, I've had a sneak preview, and frankly, it's fantastic.
2: It is? I mean, it is.
3: It's opened my eyes. The ideas on positioning work, targeting consumers, brand awareness, it reads like a textbook example of a marketing report.
4: You don't say.
6: By the way, this is Veronica, the friend I spoke to you about.
7: Hi. Oh, you don't mind me sitting in. I just wanted to see a top consultancy team in action.
4: No, of course not.
6: Veronica writes books.
7: Oh, nothing interesting, I'm afraid. Training manuals. I can't imagine you guys would have much call for marketing, a beginner's guide for school leavers.
4: you wrote marketing, a beginner's guide for school leavers?
6: Anyway, let's have a look at this report, shall we?
4: Actually, can I just take that copy back?
6: What the hell are you doing?
4: Shocked you, didn't I?
6: Bloody did.
4: Yes, little gimmick of ours. You see, we don't want you ploughing through page after page of drab marketing talk. No, what we like to do with our top clients is tell them the gist, give you, if you like, the big idea.
6: Oh, clever. Grab my attention, right?
7: This is brilliant. I'm learning so much.
6: Okay.

0: So what is the big idea?
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2: Rewind, Miss Selecta. You're down with DJ Shy Guy on Radio 3. Ooh, the sound of the street. Also, if you want to take in some culture, boys, best check out this little red going down in Deptford Theatre. Ooh, how bleak my wolf. Some Malcolm X Jedi mind business I go on. Boy, I clocked it. It was wicked. This next slate is wicked. It's fresh. Yes, man. Yes, yes. Big up, big up, big up in Chess Vivaldi. Yes, yes, yes, yes,
3: yes, yes, yes. Had a rather disturbing dream last night.
4: Me too.
3: In my dream, we turned Radio 3 into a pirate radio station in an attempt to give it credibility with young people.
4: What a thought.
3: And we handed in a sample marketing report stolen from a book.
4: No, that really happened.
3: Damn, I knew it. Anyway, what about your disturbing dream?
4: Oh, I'd rather not talk about it, Mother.
3: Martin.
4: Martin, sorry. Still, how we managed to backpedal out of that meeting, God only knows. Luckily, Maureen gave us a few days' grace.
3: It's not going to make any difference, is it? The Ideas Bank is showing a deficit. We're as devoid of original thought as a boy band.
4: No, Martin. I've come up, in fact, with some new Radio 3 programme ideas.
3: Well, a new sports programme? The special? What's that?
4: Well, it's the test match special without the test match. Which, let's face it, is always the most disappointing part of the programme. The special is just lots of chocolate cake and banter. And my pièce de résistance, a new late-night show featuring Henry Moira, whom we headhunt from Classical Gold FM.
3: That's my favourite experimental music, to be sure. This is good stuff. We might pull it off yet.
4: Get this over to Maureen as soon as possible and Beebs your auntie. The Radio 3 contract is ours. Prentice McCabe... Yes, yes, we'll be there.
3: No sign of him.
4: Oh, this is ridiculous. He's been watching too many episodes of The X-Files.
5: Oh, hello, Archie.
6: Ah, you're here, good.
4: Did we have to meet in an underground car park?
6: Safer. That way you don't stand out.
5: Except we haven't got a car.
6: Listen, the balloon's going up. Have you cleared the decks?
4: Absolutely. You've never seen decks that clear. It's like the Mary Celeste of media consultancy.
6: Right. Well, our friend wants to meet you ASAP. His name and where you'll find him is in this envelope, along with the code word.
4: Required items, three wise men, star, stable.
6: Ah, no, no, that's the Baby Blair project. Here, it's this envelope. Good luck, and remember, this meeting never took place.
7: Who is it, Charles? I'm fairly bursting with curiosity.
4: Well, I never.
8: Can I help you, gentlemen?
4: Charles Prentice and Martin McCabe, we have an appointment with the Director General of the BBC.
8: Prentice and McCabe for Mr. Drake.
9: Yes, send them in.
8: Go through.
10: Come in, lads, come in. I'm Reg Drake.
4: Charles Prentice.
5: Martin McCabe.
10: Well, you two come highly recommended.
4: Just keep smiling.
10: Now, you're probably wondering why you're here.
4: Just a little, yes.
10: Well, I've been preparing a little report on BBC bureaucracy.
4: Veil of Tears, reducing bureaucracy in the BBC. Ooh, this looks like strong stuff. Ooh, Farewell BBC News 24. Ah, poor Gabby Roslin.
10: That section doesn't really concern you. Basically, I'm drowning a few kittens, as they say in the city, cutting out some dead wood.
4: I still don't understand why the government's so interested.
10: Oh, because this report could be a political hot potato. Archie says you'll be able to handle the flak, do the spin, sell the story as accountable money, going back into programming.
4: No problem.
10: Okay, no time to waste. No pads out. Let's kick off with something easy. Radio. I was ringing around last week, getting to know people, and I found out we had someone called, would you believe it, a controller of network strategy radio.
5: Really?
10: Yes, one Maureen Hardy. Look at the huge budget she swallows up. You don't have any dealings with her, do you?
4: No.
10: Well, she's the first kitten into the canal, I can tell you. In fact, we're going to phone her right after this meeting.
4: Right. Well, might we be excused a moment?
3: The Director General wants to put money into programming and cut bureaucracy. It's madness.
4: Never mind that. He's about to fire one of our biggest clients.
3: What can we do?
4: We've got to get her to sign our Radio 3 contract before she's fired. Maureen.
11: Hi,
0: guys, what a pleasant surprise. Just reading your new report.
1: Can we have a quiet word?
0: That's my favourite experimental music, to be sure. It's a winner. If that doesn't help us shift thousands of gallons of radio programmes, I don't know what will.
1: Yes, yes, the thing is,
0: it's all going really well. I'm even thinking of redoing my office.
3: Yes, I'd wait a bit if I were you.
0: And buying a new car. Maybe one of those Nesson Dormers.
1: Yes. Yes. Look, about the Radio 3 contract, we were just wondering whether you could sign it now and pay us straight away.
3: In cash, preferably.
0: No hurry, is there?
1: No.
0: You're not leaving us, are you?
1: No, we're not leaving you. No.
0: Well, all right, then. I guess you've earned it. Where's my pen? I'll mind if I answer that first.
1: No, first sign the contract.
0: Let me just take this call.
1: Cuff O backwards.
0: Hello? Oh, hi, Reg. I see. Okay. Right. I've been fired. Well, so what? I'm versatile, I'm flexible.
3: So, back to export lagers?
0: Yeah. Well, I guess this affects you guys too. No contract, sorry.
9: Oh, well, we've got other things on our plate now.
0: Hang on. I know how to help you. I'm going to recommend you to the new Director General.
9: What?
0: I'm sure he'd love to know you've been working for me. Reg Drake, please.
9: Martin, I should say at this point that roller coasters can go down as well as up.
3: Da-da-da-da-da. 4:30, only another hour to go.
1: We may have lost a couple of clients, Martin, but there's plenty to be getting on with. I know. I'll order some loo rolls.
3: Sandy's already done it, remember?
1: Okay. Shall I get the Harold Dixon account out, then?
3: It's come to that.
1: The file's here somewhere. Hang on.
9: What's this?
1: What?
9: Martin, how could you?
1: What?
9: Thank you for your application to join the BBC's new management team.
1: Charles,
9: and Martin, don't even try to wriggle out of this
3: it's
9: one.
3: It's not my letter.
9: Oh.
11: Excuse me, that's my personal mail you're reading.
9: Sandy?
11: Well, I figured I knew as much as you two about the subject. Why not?
3: There, you see, I told you working alongside us would give you confidence.
1: Sandy, how can we tempt you to stay?
11: It's all about the salary.
1: I know you want one. Look, what we need is a nice office outing to restore team morale.
3: I know. How about a trip to Beal Park in Berkshire?
1: Why, has it got a roller coaster?
3: Nobody has this wonderful miniature railway.
1: Excellent. After me, I like it.

You've been listening to Absolute Power, created by Mark Taverner and written by Mark Burton, starring John Bird and Stephen Fry, with Siobhan Hayes, Tony Gardner, Rebecca Front, Roger Sloman, Philip Fox, Beth Chalmers and Mark Tonderai. The music was by Matthew Scott. The producer was Paul Schlesinger.

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8: In the pages of history, a small group of people took destiny in their own hands and forged our future. We humbly dedicate the following program to the men and women who wander through public parks, shouting at people who aren't there and collecting dead leaves. In memory of their fine, unceasing efforts to clear the streets of empty cider bottles and pieces of string, we respectfully dedicate this dedication. For without these people, this dedication would not have been possible, and there'd have been a funny gap at the beginning of this show.

0: presents Son of Cliché, written by Rob Grant and Doug Naylor, starring Christopher Barry, Nick Maloney, Nick Wilton. 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
3: I must admit I was dubious when I first sent off for your book. How wrong I was. Already I've kidnapped Natasha Kinski and Galdi Horn, and I hope to ambush Jacqueline Bisset tonight.
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2: 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He talks about the making of the series.
7: Hi, I'm Dirk Brogan. I'm a firefighter for an international oil corporation. I'm head of macho patrol, and I handpick each and every one of my assistants. I look for guys who can keep their heads under pressure, who stay cool, and think fast. Because a moment's panic from any one of us could cost us all our lives.
8: Hi, Dirk.
7: My God, what's up? What the hell are you doing creeping up on behind me like that? For God's sake, I almost jumped through the roof.
8: Hi, the name's Tom Cragg. I'm Dirk's second in command. And any time we're in a tight fix, here's a guy I know I can rely on. Is that a spider?
7: Where?
8: There, by your foot.
7: Kill it, Tom, kill it.
8: I'm not killing it, you kill it.
7: Ugh, look at its legs, it's disgusting.
8: Oh, God, shoot it, shoot it. You've got a gun?
7: I can't, Tom. My hand is shaking.
9: Hi, guys.
7: Oh my God. What the hell is that? It jumped out of my skin.
8: Hey, Jim, what are you doing, sticking around in us like that?
9: I've just cut my finger, Dirk, on a nasty piece of paper. I wonder, could you suck it for me?
7: Jim, go for help, Jim. There's a spider in here.
9: A yucky spider?
8: Yucky, yucky, yucky, yucky, yucky, yucky. Go for help.
9: But my finger is pearly, Tom. I need Dirk to suck it better.
4: Jim, don't you understand? I can't help you. The spider is blocking the way.
8: What the hell are we going to do?
4: Don't cry, Tom.
8: I'm not crying, Dirk. It's just sweat from my eyes running down my cheek.
9: Dirk, Jim, what's going to happen to me? Am I going to die?
4: Tom, look, the spider!
8: It's crawling out the window.
9: Quick, close it.
4: Well, that just about wraps up another case.
9: What about me, Dirk? Am I going to pull through?
4: Sure you will, Jim, sure you will. You'll have to wear a little pink plaster for a while, but that cut will heal up in a week or two. And you'll be back with us in no time. There's always going to be a place for you in Macho Patrol.
8: Well, Tom, I always said you were cut out for this job.
6: You have been listening to Macho Patrol, produced and directed by Boy George. Good evening. Here is the news. Princess Anne has arrived in Swaziland today on the first leg of her South African tour. Hello, my name is Donald. But the trip has caused a controversy because the princess stopped off at Johannesburg Airport on her way there. I'm the man who types out the news sheets. This move is seen by some anti-apartheid groups as a sign of implicit approval. This is my last day at the BBC. Tory MP John Thirlwell launched a shock attack on the government tonight over its handling of public sector pay rises. And quite frankly, I don't give a monkey's anymore. He accused them of being arrogant and heartless over the issue. My leaving party went on all afternoon, and quite honestly, I'm rat-assed. Mr. Thirlwell pointed out that civil service pay had fallen in relation to the private sector by more than 15%. I'm leaving, I'm smashed, and I feel bloody great. In Rome today, the Pope got married. Yes, I can make you say anything. After a brief ceremony in the registry office, the Pope and his bride, Freddie Laker, flew off for their honeymoon to the small island of Belgium in the Dutch East Indies. The city? And the Financial Times Index rose today, then fell off its chair and had a fight with a pig. A spokesman said, "Would you like to buy some of my spokes?" And finally, on a lighter note, 14 people were massacred today in Kent by a man with a flamethrower. A relative of one of the deceased said, "We're all jolly glad." That's it. Next news at Christmas. Till then, good heavens.

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4: Next!
1: Hello, I am Roland Davenport Davenport, and I've come to read for the part of Hamlet in your forthcoming production of the Bard's finest tragedy, To Be or Not to Be.
4: No, Hamlet's gone.
1: Ah.
4: Yes, all the leads have gone.
1: Ah.
4: So I've measured the bit parts.
1: Oh, dear. What's left? What do you need?
4: Yorick.
1: Yorick?
4: Yes, that's right, Yorick.
1: He's the skull, isn't he?
4: That's right, yes. Alas, poor Yorick, yes.
1: And you're looking for someone to play the skull?
4: No, someone to be the skull.
1: Traditionally, he's played by a prop, isn't he?
4: Well, that is the more popular version, yes.
1: And deservedly popular, I think.
4: Mr. Davenport, if you don't feel you're up to it, there's plenty more people
1: out there. No. I was merely pointing out, it seems a pity to tinker with a winning formula.
4: Well, that's what we're going to do, Mr. Davenport.
1: Yes, of course. So, Yorick, it is. How would you have me play the skull?
4: Well, nothing outrageous. It's a straight production, you see. Just bald, gaunt, and dead.
1: Ah. Has Polonius gone?
4: Yeah, he's gone, yeah.
1: Rosencrantz gone?
4: Yeah, Rosencrantz and Guildenstern are both gone, that's right.
1: How about Francisco?
4: Gone.
1: The players?
4: All gone. So have the sailors.
1: No doubling?
4: No doubling, no.
1: The two clowns?
4: Yeah, gone weeks ago.
1: Prince of Norway?
4: Gone. They've all gone, as I said before. They've all gone.
1: I see.
4: They've all gone.
1: I see, all gone. Well, I wouldn't mind having a crack at Gertrude, Queen of Denmark.
4: Yeah, she's gone.
1: Pity. Great pity. Just the skull left, then, eh?
4: Yeah, that's right, just Yorick.
1: What's the background on Yorick, then?
4: A man of infinite jest, of excellent fancy, who's now a skull.
1: And Yorick's all that's left?
4: That's right, yes, just him and the other two parts.
1: Two other parts?
4: Yes, just the three parts left.
1: What are they?
4: Lawyer's skull and unknown man's skull.
1: Still sort of scully parts, then,
4: yes, eh? Yes, that's right. The only parts that are open are the calcified crania, yes.
1: And I definitely have to be dead, do I?
4: Well, unless you're going to play the skull with legs.
1: I do so enjoy playing Shakespeare. All right, I'll take it.
4: Hang on. Yorick's gone. There's a note on my desk here. Apparently he went this morning.
1: Oh, pity. Great pity.
4: Just lawyer's skull or unknown man's skull left?
1: Well, it is Shakespeare. I'll take the lawyer's skull.
4: Great. Lawyer's skull, rehearsal's Monday. Get someone to bring you in a bag.
1: Fine.
4: Oh, hang on. If you prefer, the lead's still open in the new Ray Cooney farce.
1: Oh, well. No, I'll see you Monday.
5: We've got a saying. We haven't got any jobs, but we've got plenty of sayings. If you've got a raging thirst on and you want it slaking, there's only one pipe for you.
6: Well, that's John. What are you drinking?
7: What else?
6: Dizzy.
7: What else?
6: That's right. Three pipes, please, Fred.
7: What of?
6: What else?
5: If you're a real beer drinker, there's only one pipe for you. Whatever one they serve at whatever pub you're in.
6: What else?
4: You know, being a singer-songwriter and constantly writing hit songs, people often ask me, geez, where on earth do you get your ideas from? And I always say the same thing. I say, all the love songs I ever wrote were about my feelings for my wife, Leona. She is my everything. She is my inspiration. And this next song is about when she left me. It's called You Were My Inspiration. Hope you like it.

0: And in Son of Cliché Weekly, page 47, the doctor advises.
1: Well, Mr. Kane, how are you feeling?
2: Well, I must say, I think the diet's quite remarkable, Doctor. Well, you can see for yourself.
1: You've lost, what, 2 stones?
2: Nearer 3. I must admit I was a bit dubious at first. I mean, not actually putting the food in your mouth, but dealing with it in that rather special way.
1: Well, I suggest you continue taking the food in this special way and come in and see me in 3 weeks.
2: Oh, thank you, Doctor. See you then.
1: I didn't notice that limp before. Is there something wrong with your leg?
2: No, I'm just chewing a caramel.
3: You know, it strikes me you can't walk down the street today without fear for your own safety. I mean, what happened to community spirit, eh? What happened to them careless, carefree days when everyone in your street knew everyone else and every once in a while we'd all get together and kill some Germans? I mean, nothing like killing Germans for engendering community spirit, is there, eh? I mean, Germans liked it too. Well, it's the character of the race, isn't it? The reserved great organisers love being killed. Still, you could walk home at night in them days without fear for your own safety. Well, providing you weren't being blitzed by the Luftwaffe. If you weren't being bombed and you weren't already dead from World War I, you could walk down the street in them days without fear for your own safety. Well, providing you didn't have TB or whooping cough or any of them terminal diseases that were rife at the time. If you weren't being bombed and you weren't already dead and you didn't get killed in the First World War and you didn't get killed in the Second World War and you didn't have TB or whooping cough and you didn't kill somebody and get hanged and you didn't die at birth, you could walk down the street in perfect safety. You know why, eh? Everybody else was bloody dead.
2: Son of Cliché Weekly, the top magazine for keeping under your coffee table where no one will read it. This week, super exclusive, Police Methods, the Real Truth. A top officer reveals how they break even the toughest villains.
4: Morning, Governor. Rough night?
2: Yeah, we got Bailey in Intero 14.
4: Oh, that's nice. Has he started to talk yet?
2: Nah, we'll have to break him down. Right. Same as usual, you be the nice copper, I'll be the nasty copper.
4: Yeah, why am I always the nice copper?
2: Don't argue with me, you little slug.
4: Go on.
2: All right, then. You be the bad cop, I'll be the good cop.
4: Thanks. Do you want a spangle?
2: Come on, let's get him.
4: So, you're Bailey, eh?
5: Am I?
4: Look, mate, don't come the clever custard with me, all right, son? So, Sonny, that's not a very well-knitted cardigan you've got on, is it?
5: Aye. He's off him, Dave.
4: These kind of people make me ill. They make me want to spit into my hanky.
5: You'll have to excuse my partner. He's a bit, excitable. You talk to me. Have a ciggy. Relax.
6: I don't smoke.
5: Go on, have a ciggy or I'll split your head open.
4: Don't soft soap him. His soap, I'll bet his mother's not a very nice person. I'll bet she's really boring.
5: Oh, nah, easy, Dave, easy. Let me talk to him. Well, I'll tell my partner back. Look, you better start talking. I can't hold him back for much longer.
4: Just leave me with him for 5 minutes, that's all. I'll have him talking. Otherwise, I'll give him a Chinese burn. No one can hear us down here, you know. No one can hear us. I could roll up your trousers and smack the back of your legs for you. And no one would hear your screams.
5: Back off, Dave. Just back off. You don't have to make his legs smart. He's all right. He's going to talk. Thirsty, son? What, a bottle of Chablis 57?
6: I've told you I don't know nothing.
4: Go on, Mike. You go out and get a glass of vintage wine for him. Then you won't have to watch me criticise his dress sense. Go on. Let me ruffle up his hair so he loses his party. Let me beat him at draught.
5: My God, Dave, you've gone too far. He's dead.
4: Oh, they touched him.
5: I told you not to use rhetoric.
4: Well, what are we going to do?
5: Oh, no choice. We'll have to say he went for you with a syllogism, and you used rhetoric in self-defence. Either that or he rhetoriced himself to death. Accidental rhetoric.
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8: Afternoon, everyone, and welcome to Lords, where we've had a fine day's cricket out there today, despite the cancellation of the original match against South Africa. Chile stepped in at the last minute, and the match went ahead as planned. Chile, of course, not banned from international sport, unlike South Africa, so it's surely been a fine day's cricket all round out there today. Let's take a look at the England scorecard. Chris Tavare caught and disappeared Mendoza. Without troubling the scorers, what's new? Fowler, missing presumed dead, 25. David Gower, bayoneted to death by Sanchez, 43. Lamb, stumped by a sharp knife, 27. Good effort, that, I thought. Ian Botham, LBW, living but weak. He scored 15. Randall, not out, 87. He was caught but released after questioning when he was 36. Good effort, that, and let's hope that he keeps it up.
9: Good evening. And this afternoon on Gardening Today, we'll be looking at gardening problems of council residents in Irise Flats. And we'll have experts in explaining how to cultivate luxuriant grassy pastures in the cracks between paving stones. And how to plant a vegetable garden in a dirty shirt collar.
10: Also this week in Son of Cliché, a new pull-out comic with many fabulous stories.
2: Henry of the Rangers, a splendid serialized football tale in Viscount magazine for boys of breeding. The narrative so far, Hooray Henry was captain of Sloane Rangers, the most infra-dig team in the entire football league. The Rangers were playing Middle Class United in the final of the Overprivileged Cup. But with 10 minutes gone, Hooray's team were a goal to the worse.
11: Right, chaps,
2: said Hooray, adjusting the Angora jumper knotted round his neck.
11: Let's show these hoi polloi what for.
2: The Sloane Rangers supporters were raving mad.
12: You're gonna get a damn good thrashing,
2: they chanted.
12: Because you're so jolly beastly.
2: Hooray could scarcely believe his mind.
11: Our supporters are a bloody disgrace,
2: he thought.
11: Who on earth proposed and seconded them?
2: But their mood got even blacker, and soon they were throwing B-days onto the pitch. But then, Baronet Dodsworth, MBE, Sloane's number 8, danced down the wing.
11: May E,
2: shouted Hooray.
4: May what?
2: Begged Dodsworth cordially. Henry blinked incredulously.
11: The horrid oik can't even conjugate ego,
2: he thought.
11: How on earth did he become our midfield ball winner, son of a bloody tradesman? I expect he even declines res publica as if it were a single noun.
2: He tried again.
11: Freddy, old fruit, impart some pedestal velocity on the leather sphere and send it post-haste to my cranium.
4: Right-ho, Hooray!
2: Shouted the baronet. The ball whizzed past Hooray's hand-stitched Gucci boot.
11: Rightful ball!
2: Screamed Henry.
11: That pass was longer than Wagner's ring.
4: Oh, stop dropping musical illusions!
2: Yelled the landed midfield maestro.
4: And start putting the boot in!
2: But, at half-time intermission, the Sloane Rangers were still a goal to the worse. Henry sat in the dressing room, sipping his half-time bubbly, and absently chewing a slice of sucking pig. Outside, he could hear the communal singing. Luciano Pavarotti was leading the crowd in O Sole Mio, and a selection from the Barber of Seville.
11: Now look here, chaps,
2: said Hooray suddenly.
11: We can't lose to a team of middle-class people. Crikey, they'd probably drive Fiat hatchbacks and Skodas. They probably rent video recorders and belong to golf clubs. Cripes, I expect they play James Last music in their home organs, build extensions on their bungalows and keep a caravan in their horrid little carports. These are the sort of blighters who use the National Health Service.
4: What's that?
2: Said Viscount Bellingham.
11: I expect some of them even know some socialists.
2: The Duke of Bedford fainted.
11: So come on, let's stop resting on our shooting sticks and show these beastly oiks what's what.
2: And he charged down the tunnel as if pursued by Nigel Dempster. Has Henry's team talk done the trick? Can they beat the petty bourgeoisie? See next week's edition of Henry of the Rangers.

as we joined the closing credits for that radio comedy show. And there was Salad Cliche, and there was Christopher Barry, Nick Maloney and Nick Wilson. And there, as they come towards the final, and there was the show's writers, Rob Graves and Doug Naylor. And on that, and there was the music by Pete Brewer. So there was the Son of Cliche big band moving up in. And there was the show's producer, Alan Nixon. And here they come to the closing credits again, again, again, and again, and again. And there was Son of Cliche lapping the tail end of Alan Nixon. And this could go on forever.

0: Well, that's the end of Son of Cliché, and it's time once again to hand over to the continuity announcer. There might be a short delay because one of them's getting married at the weekend. So they've all nipped across the pub for a few quick drinks. Well, actually, they have been doing that all day, actually. Every time one of them's finished a link off, there you go, they all roll across back to the pub. Still, it is a special occasion. And I'm sure they'll retain every ounce of their professionalism.
1: Hey, Nicky!
0: Yeah, okay, good. Come on, please, can you do the link? Time for the link now. Continuity link.
2: The link.
0: Okay, come on, get it together. Who's going to do this link? Graham, wait, Leslie. You shouldn't even be in here. Mike, do the link.
1: I can't do the link. I've had far too much.
0: Oh, Leslie. Wait, Leslie.
3: Leslie's had more than all of us.
1: Leslie's all right. Leslie's used to it.
0: Leslie. Wake up, Leslie. Look, you do the link. Come on. You do the link, and I'll make you some black coffee, all right? Oh, God, what's that down your front? It's disgusting. But hang on, I'll go and get a hanky and wipe your chin. Look, just see if you can read this. You see? Okay, make a joke about it. Ignore it. Anything, but try and sound sober.
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0: Ladies and gentlemen, we present The Big Business Lark by Lawrie Wyman and starring Jimmy Edwards, Frank Thornton, and Gwen Cherryl. When you're managing director and chairman of such a big company as British United Plastics, it's inevitable you'll be asked to join many organizations and support many charities. Well, for Sir Charles Boniface, charity begins and ends at Sir Charles, so that's no bother. Organizations are a different matter, as they may bring money into the company through prestige. That is why Sir Charles is hoping to receive a high honor at the annual general meeting of his trade association's lodge.
1: The worshipful members of the Royal Society of Vendors of Plastic, as the retiring Grand Master, it is now my duty to call upon you to nominate my successor.
2: Yes, by the look of the old fool, it's in the nick of time, too, I think.
3: Hush. Being a Grand Master is very exhausting work.
2: Then he shouldn't have taken it on. However old is the doddering old twit?
3: 47.
2: He's had a lot of late nights, isn't he?
3: Oh, sorry, I got that the wrong way around. It's 74.
2: 74? That's more like it.
1: May I have your proposals to the next Grand Master, please?
2: Certainly. Sir Charles Boniface.
1: I'm afraid you cannot propose yourself, Sir Charles.
2: Well, that's ridiculous. Who else is likely to propose me?
3: Well, I propose Mr. Ellington King.
4: Seconded.
2: Oh, come on. Oi, oi, oi, oi, oi. Some of you, wake up, wake up. What about me? What about me?
1: Very well. As retiring Grand Master, I still have a vote. For the sake of peace and quiet, I propose Sir Charles Boniface.
2: Seconded?
1: Sir Charles, you can't second yourself either.
4: Just as well. Who'd want two of him?
2: That'll do, that'll do. Now, come on, somebody. Let's be hearing from you. What about all the free nosh-ups you've had on my firm? They could stop you, Noel. If I don't get seconded, not so much as a cheese roll for any of you.
4: Oh, well, if we must. Seconded.
1: Oh, rat. The only reason I proposed him is because I was sure nobody would second him.
2: That's charming, isn't it? Right, then. That's it, then. When do I take the oath and get me badge of office?
1: With luck, Sir Charles, never. May I remind you that there are now two nominations, so the Grand Council will take a secret ballot, and the results will be announced next week.
2: Ballot? Secret ballot? Secret. I don't like the sound of that at all. There could be a terrible miscarriage of justice.
3: How?
2: Well, I might lose.
4: Well, there is always that hope.
2: Mr. Pearson, weren't we going to meet for lunch at my club next week? Weren't we going to meet at that club where they serve that excellent claret that you enjoyed so much? What a shame you won't be able to attend after all.
3: Message received. I'll vote for you.
2: Right, that's one novel. Now for the rest.
1: Fellows of the Royal Society of Vendors of Plastic, we shall close the proceedings by singing the lodge chant to the ceremonial belt and garters.
2: Stone the plastic crows. I do wish he didn't have to do that. It makes my bonds go boing for weeks.
1: Will you all stand and sing after me? One, two.
5: P-L-A-S-T-I-C. Stick it up a jumper. Whoopee.
2: Such a lovely, noble sentiment.
1: Meeting closed. We assemble next week to learn who is to be your new Grand Master. Collect your ballot forms as you leave.
2: And don't anybody fill the blasted things in until they've seen me.

0: good morning, Mr. Frank.
1: Is it in?
0: Yes, he is, actually. Mm.
1: And what sort of mood is it in? Welcome, my boy. I wondered if you could help me or get out of me blasted office. I'm trying to watch Play School on the telly.
0: He's in incredibly good mood this morning.
1: Is he? I wonder who he's sacked. Well, I'm sorry, Edith, but I'll soon put a stop to his gaiety.
0: Oh, don't, please don't. These slightly peaceful days are so rare. One knows they can't last very long, but every minute is precious.
1: I'm sorry, Edith, but this is serious. I've got to see him at once, and it's going to cost money. So catch me on the way out.
2: Go away! I don't know who you are, but I don't want any. And even if I did, I'd never buy out the door.
1: It's me, Father.
2: How can it be? I'm your father. I see. Yes. Come in, Frank, and shut up. I'm watching the telly and learning how to make a gollywog out of four cornflakes boxes, some of Daddy's pipe cleaners, and an ounce of Mummy's wool. Oh, what? How many times have I told you don't slam the door? It'll take me hours to get the picture right again now. I don't want to be upset today, so if it's something nasty, come back next week.
1: What is so special about today?
2: Oh, nothing very much. Merely that after several phone calls reminding members of good times they have spent at the company's expense, I think you are now looking and gazing upon the next Grand Master of the Royal Society of the Vendors of Plastic.
1: The what?
2: Well, I just said it. I'm not going to say it all again. It's a great honor. Think of the business prestige.
1: I am. The Royal Society of Vendors of Plastic, eh? Hmm. That means you'll be able to have all your visiting cards printed Sir Charles Boniface, RSVP.
2: Highly whimsy-cookical, I'm sure.
1: Father, why don't you get yourself elected to the Royal Society of Plastic Consumer Advisors as well? Then you could be Sir Charles Boniface, RSVP, and RSPCA. Rather good, isn't it?
2: I'm sure you've got another one. There are times when I wish I'd had a daughter. So shut up.
1: I'm sorry. But, I mean, what is all this Grandmaster Codswallop, this distinguished honor involved?
2: Well, it is exceedingly distinguished, the whole thing. First of all, I have to get myself initiated.
1: Get yourself what?
2: You heard what I say.
1: I want to know what is so important about being an RSVP Grandmaster.
2: Well, it's so obvious, isn't it? I mean, think of the prestige it will bring to you, British United Plastics, in the trade. The orders for our products will simply multiply. Not only that, at the meetings I shall get a hell of a lot of information about what our competitors are up to and be able to spike their guns. They'll never know who sabotaged them.
1: Mm. Knowing your subtle approach, my bet is that they will.
2: Possibly. But as Grand Master, there is damn all they can do about it.
1: Tell me more about your initiation. I have a feeling it's going to be a bit of a giggle.
2: Well, I shouldn't tell you, really, because it's all very secret, you see. What happens is, after a fanfare of trumpets, I enter the Grand Hall carrying my bell of office, my book containing the original of the first Grand Master, and me candle with a plastic wick.
1: That will need three hands.
2: No, because the bell is round my neck, you see.
1: This I would love to see. What are you wearing? An ermine robe and plastic knee breeches?
2: No. The theme is humility, so all I wear is a sort of a shift of loose sackcloth. Styled by Hardy Amos, of course.
1: And are you really going to walk about in public like that?
2: Well, the Grand Master does not walk, you see. He's carried in, sitting cross-legged on a gigantic silver platter, supported by eight loyal bearers with their little plastic scepters rampant. And and their orbs at the ready.
1: It's just as well it's not a mixed society, isn't it? Father, I've just thought of something else. If you're going to be sitting on this platter in only a sackcloth shift,
2: yes.
1: I hope they remember to warm the silver platter first.
2: Oh, shut. Well, now you mention it, I think I will have a word with the chief bearer. That could be very nasty, couldn't it?
1: Well, I suppose instead of sitting down, you could crouch.
2: You refuse to take this seriously, don't you?
1: But if I had to sit cross-legged on a cold tray, I'd take it seriously, all right.
2: Ah, I'm allowed to keep me rompers on underneath. Rompers? Well, this is another part of the ceremonial regalia. Yeah. That and my plastic dangler. Which, under the rules, has to be displayed at all times.
1: And you volunteered for all this?
2: Ah, your posse. Well, now that we've discussed it, I think you could be right, as a matter of fact. Actually, I think I could be in a bit of trouble.
1: Oh, you're not kidding.
2: No, listen. Listen a minute. When you first become a fellow of the society, you're given a book containing the original Grand Master's Oath. And if I'm elected, I have to read it out to the assembled company.
1: Well, so you said, but what about it?
2: Well, I've lost a flipping book. I've never bothered with the beastly thing before.
1: Then get another one.
2: They don't grow on trees, you know.
1: Then borrow one.
2: How can I? The wretched thing is never supposed to leave your person. You're supposed to carry it with you or on you at all times. It's all part of the tradition.
1: Which you just broke.
2: Well, beastly thing must be around somewhere. You haven't seen it, I suppose.
1: No.
2: It's Edith, you see. She will tidy me up.
1: Well, if she found it, let's hope she didn't read it.
2: Well, I shouldn't think she did, or she'd have given a notice in by now. Well, I expect it'll turn up. If it doesn't, I've had it.
1: I doubt it. And if you can't read out the original Grand Master's Oath when you're sitting on that cold tray, I'm sure you'll be able to make up a few of your own.
2: I shan't discuss the matter with you any further. Now, what have you come here for? What do you want?
1: I don't want anything. I'm demanding something.
2: Demanding? Have a care there, boy. You may be speaking to a future Grand Master. Now, what's it all about?
1: My desk.
2: Oh, yes, I saw your indent for a new one, but times are very hard, my boy. SET and all that, you know. Just can't be done.
1: Have you seen my desk? Nobody could work on it. It was boxwood to start with. Now I have to hold it up with one hand while I try to sign a letter with the other.
2: Oh, what a terrible effort. Why don't you try chucking your blotter on the carpet, then you can kneel down and sign your letters there.
1: Father, how much is your annual subscription to the RSVP?
2: 50 guineas.
1: That would have bought me a new desk.
2: Possibly, but being a grandmaster is an investment.
1: A workman is entitled to the tools of his trade.
2: Yes, and in your case, that's an address book and a credit card at several restaurants and hotels and a florist.
1: I meant during working hours.
2: And we all know when yours are. From dusk to dawn.
1: Pot calling the kettle black.
2: No, no, just jealousy. Now go away, you... You can't have a new desk, and that's final.
1: Cheapskate.

0: good morning, Mr. Frack.
1: Is it in?
0: Yes, he is, actually.
1: And what sort of mood is it in?
0: Terrible. He sacked three people, and he hasn't patted me on my what's-her-name all morning.
1: Odd luck. What's upset him this time?
0: Well, I'm not sure. He just keeps opening his office door and saying, Edith, for pity's sake, where is it?
1: Well, he's got one of his own. I mean, is the door next to... Oh, I see. Yes, he's lost something else.
0: Yes, yes, apparently. Yes. He's in a shocking state. It's some book or another he can't find.
1: Ah, yes. His great-great-great-grandmaster's book of oaths. Haven't you found it yet?
2: Edith! Are you sure you don't know where I put it? I'm sure you were the last one who had it.
1: Perhaps you'd like me to come back later.
2: Frank, in here. I need your help. This is urgent.
1: Evidently. See you later, Edith. I gather you still haven't found your book, Father.
2: That's not the worst than that. Far worse too. Mick Clapper's fallen off. Not only that, the plastic wick of me candle won't glow anymore. Listen.

0: The wick of me candle won't glow anymore. Listen, on top of all that, which is disastrous enough, I've had this letter from some bird or another.
1: What letter?
0: This letter that I'm holding in my hand. Can't you see it? Listen to this. I'll just put me glasses. Dear Sir Charles, I'm sure I need hardly remind you of the little wartime experience we shared together.
1: Hang on. Who is this girl?
0: Well, how the hell should I know? There's me wartime address book. Take your pick.
1: I see. What are these ones marked with the asterisk?
0: Officer, never mind. Never you mind, but she be amongst them for certain.
1: Of course. What else does the letter say?
0: Well, wartime spares we shared together. Even if you have forgotten, I shall always remember your assistance in what we called Operation Look Out, Here It Comes.
1: Go on, if you dare.
0: I have no desire to be in the way again.
1: Pardon?
0: Well, I suppose it's merely an unfortunate turn of phrase. Yeah. At least I hope it is. Then it goes on, such bad handwriting. Provided you look after our mutual interest, I shall stand back and make certain that you get it, if you still want it. Sign, a well-wisher.
1: Well-wisher?
0: Well, Frank, but this is serious. Try to remember that this was wartime. You lot didn't invent the permissive society. We did.
1: Evidently. Look, you must have some idea who wrote that letter.
0: Well, I've narrowed the field down to about 3 runners. But if any of this ever comes out, I'll never be the Grand Master.
1: Serves you right for being an even grander one during the war.
0: You're so smug at times. Just tell me what the hell I'm going to do. There's a P.S.
1: I thought there might be. What does it say?
0: It says P.S. Well, that's understandable. I'll be in touch with you again before next week to ensure you intend to do the right thing.
1: Yeah. You really are in trouble, aren't you?
0: That much I had managed to figure out for myself. The point is, what can I do to get myself out of it?
1: You could just sit back and wait to see what happens.
0: No, thank you.
1: Well, then you'll just have to go through your little wartime address book and visit the likely ladies who might have written that letter and who might have taken part in Operation Lookout, Here It Comes.
0: But on my own? Not likely. You're coming with me.
1: Yeah, I thought I might be. Are you sure this is the right address?
0: Why?
1: Well, it's still got a vote for Wilson poster in the window.
0: I guess. Well, of course, when I knew Maggie, we rarely discussed politics. It wasn't a meeting of the minds, you know.
1: I have a feeling that once we get over the preliminaries, you'd better let me do the talking.
0: Delighted.
2: Hi. What do you want? Not going to disallow William, a fog's gone out. If it's about the rent, or the gas bill, or the light bill, or the water rate, my husband's cheques and a post.
0: Oh, dear, I'm sure she never spoke like that in 1940. It would have kept me awake all night, wouldn't it?
2: Could you wait a tick? I can smell something burning. Oh, I must have left something in the... Oh, no, it's all right. It's just my filter. Dear. Oh, they don't make them the way they used to, do they? If it wasn't for the coupons, I'd give them up. I'm halfway to a set of garden furniture and 12 place settings of genuine spud. China!
0: May I suggest, madam, that you settle for 6 place settings whilst there's still time? That way you might be around long enough to cook something to put on the blasted place.
1: We are sorry to trouble you, madam, but I believe you may have met my father during the war. Have you attempted to contact him again since?
2: No. Oh, him! Farty here!
0: Hang goes my image. Madam, my name is Boniface, and I was in the RAF.
2: Boniface. Oh, yes, I remember now. Aye, you was the hot hands behind the Narfi in Cardington.
1: That would be him.
2: Proper caution he was. No waff would go out with him unless he was handcuffed and had his boots nailed to the floor.
0: Madam, really, not in front of the boy. Remember his youth.
1: Never mind mine. She's too busy remembering yours.
2: I'm not, son. He's one bit of service life I prefer to...
0: Shouldn't you go and see Dr. Finley and get something for that?
1: May we take it that you have not written to Sir Charles recently?
2: Oh, of course not. I'm a respectable married woman. Besides, if my husband...

0: Angus cut me right into old boyfriends. He clobbered me one with his claymore. He should be home soon if you'd like to meet him.
1: Oh, no. I think I'd prefer to forego being clobbered with his claymore. Nice to have renewed acquaintance with you again after all these years. They were great times.
0: Nah, I was just thinking, you are the one who sneaked up behind the girls and give them a quick...
1: Bullseye!
2: This way, Father. If Angus turns up before you go, the war may not be over after all. Well, let's hope this is the right one.
1: Well, it could be. Penelope was always a bit of a gold digger. Mind you, she was worth it.
3: Hello. Can I help you?
2: Oh. I see what you mean.
1: Thank heavens this one is a little bit better preserved than the last one.
2: Madam, we're sorry to trouble you, but does the name Boniface mean anything to you?
3: Oh, yes.
1: Oh, Lord.
3: Mummikins is always talking about him.
1: Mummy, what?
3: Yes. She knows him in the war, you see. He was known by all the girls as Hot Hands behind the Narfi at Cardington.
1: Oh, it does go on, doesn't it, eh?
3: She even said that none of the girls went out with him unless he was handcuffed and had his boots nailed to the floor.
1: Thank you very much. Never mind the lurid details. I always think other people's wartime reminiscences are such a bore, don't you?
2: No.
1: I wasn't talking to you. May we ask where Mummikins is now?
3: Oh, yes, she's abroad. She has been for 6 months. You see, she met this airline pilot who took her to Cannes, and then she happened to dance with this oil well baron who was feeling so lonely. And on the way to his villa, she stopped to chat at this Greek shipping line owner's place who was even lonelier.
1: And even richer, yes. We've got the picture, thank you. Sorry to have troubled you.
3: I say, when Mummikins comes back, who shall I say called?
1: Mr. Smith and his friend Mr. Jones. Good day to you. Our kindest regards to Mummikins if she ever runs out of rich idiots and comes back.
2: This is the last on the list. Unless you've forgotten somebody, this must be the one who's blackmailing you.
1: That I had worked out for myself. I shall just propose to her and hope she believes in incredibly long engagements.
2: Like 50 years?
1: Yes, quite.
4: They've sent you, have they? Oh, I knew it wouldn't be long before they turned out the heavy gang.
2: I resent that. He fits the description, but I don't.
4: You bloodsuckers! Can't you leave me alone? Haven't I paid you enough already?
1: Madam, there seems to be some mistake.
4: Scum of the earth, are you never satisfied? How much more do you want from me?
2: Madam, there seems to be some...
4: Fiends in human shape, that's what you are. Relentlessly grinding your victims into the ground, never caring that in your wake you leave a trail of broken, twisted souls who are mere empty shells of what they used to be.
1: Madam, there seems to be...
4: Horsewhipped! That's what you should be, horsewhipped! No, that's not good enough for you. Boiling in oil is more fitting for blackguards and monsters and fiends and scourges of the human race than workers of iniquity like you.
2: Madam, there seems to...
4: All right, I've got what you've come for, and you can have it.
1: Madam, there seems
4: money! Money, it's all here. Every rotten penny you've demanded from me. Every rotten penny you hear, take it. What do you care if I starve? Take it. Vampires and blackmailers and hellhounds, that's what you are. Is nothing too despicable for you to stoop to? Mm. Oh, I'm not through yet. When you get back to your headquarters and you see your Mr. Big, you can tell him. You can tell him I've paid. And you can tell him. You tell him. Please bring back my television set.

0: You know, Father, I think we can take it that she wasn't the one who wrote you that letter.
1: How very perspicacious of you, Frank.
0: Thank you.
1: Perhaps you'd be so kind as to tell me, what the hell do I do now?
0: I suggest we go back to the office for a bit of a rethink.

0: Good morning, Edith. And what is the mood of our tycoon friend this morning?
1: Gloomier and gloomier, Mr. Frank. I just don't know what's upset him.
0: Well, that's just as well. For once, it's not me who's put his little trotter in it.
2: Come in! I'll pay.
3: Relax, Father. It's only me.
2: Oh, thank goodness for that. Being here on my own is like sitting on a time bomb. Nobody's telling me what time it's due to go off.
0: Any further letters?
2: Yes, there has been another. Effulgence. This one here just says, I'll be at the meeting to make sure you do the right thing.
0: Signed, Well-Wisher?
2: Naturally. The misnomer of all time. Incident, in fact, as you have stood by your dear old dad in his hour of need, I decided to let you have a new desk after all.
0: You're a broken man.
2: Very nearly. Very nearly. If this blasted lot blows up in my face, I've had it with British United Plastics as well. So I thought the least I could do was a last gesture. See, you got a new desk.
0: It hasn't arrived yet. How much?
2: Of course it hasn't arrived. I'm still sitting behind it. I'm giving you mine, you clot.
0: Good gracious. Knowing you, I thought the reason it hadn't arrived was because I hadn't signed the hire purchase agreement.
2: Even at a time like this, he snipes. I've arranged for Stanley, the lift man, to bring your old desk in here and put mine in your office. I'll work at your rotting heap for the little time that is left to me with the old firm. After that, it's pottering about the garden and perhaps a little fishing with an old friend.
0: And chasing every blonde bird you see into the woods.
2: Smack! Have you no respect for an old man whose brilliant career has come to such an unfortunate end?
0: I might, if I thought for one moment that it had. I know you. Somehow you'll dodge this and come bouncing back like a great big overblown-up ball. And you'll want your desk back.
2: You take it.
0: Here, right. Sir Charles Boniface's office? Who? Oh, one moment, please. I'll see if he's in. It's a Mr. Ellington King for
2: Ellington,
0: you.
2: Ellington King? That's the other candidate for Grand Master. Give me the phone. I'd better congratulate him.
0: You haven't had the result of the ballot yet.
2: I shall reluctantly stand down owing to pressure of work when we have the meeting tonight. Hello! Sir Charles Boniface here.
4: Hello. Ellington King here, old man. All set for this evening?
2: Well, not exactly. I've decided to stand down for personal reasons.
4: Oh, but you can't. I've already stood down for you. Surely you got my notes.
2: Your notes? I beg your pardon?
4: Operation Lookout, here it comes, and all that. Those were the days, weren't they? You know, you saved my platoon's life when you flew over and dropped those crates of wallop for us. We were down to our last half pint.
2: Of course. That was the little wartime experience we shared together. You were the one who told my CO about it and damn nearly got me cashiered.
4: You're frightfully sorry, old man. That's why I said I didn't want to be in the way again. At least I could do.
2: Why the blazes did you have to sign those blasted letters, Well-Wisher? You've had me doing me nut.
4: Oh, but come off it, old man. You know the rules of the society. They're all in the book. As rivals for the chair for Grand Master, we weren't supposed to contact each other until after the ballot. However, as I was standing down, I didn't think it'd matter. Just thought I'd put your mind at rest.
2: Oh, did you? Now, take it from me, you failed miserably.
4: Oh, dear, pooped again, have I? Oh, never mind. See you at the meeting for your initiation tonight. This time I'll provide you with the wallaby. Cheerio, bye.
2: Frank.
0: Don't bother. I got the idea from this end of the conversation. Welcome home, one bouncing great big overblown-up ball.
5: Well, you'll have to move, won't you? I can't shift it with you stuck behind it, can I?
2: I beg your pardon.
0: Stanley has come to move your desk to my office.
2: Oh, no, he hasn't.
0: I knew it had never happened.
2: Forget the whole thing, Stanley. Put Mr. Frank's old desk back. He wants to keep it for sentimental reasons.
5: But it's all wobbly, isn't it? I mean, I'll have to find something else to keep it steady, won't I? I mean, I've thrown away the tatty old book he had under one of the legs, haven't I?
2: Tatty old... Ah! That'll be it! That'll be it! The book with the oath of the first Grand Master! Oh, Frank, you've been using it to prop up your beastly desk, you awful thing.
0: Well, I didn't know what it was. And if you hadn't stopped me having a new desk, it wouldn't have been necessary.
2: Never mind that. Stanley, for pity's sake, where did you throw that book?
5: We went down the rubbish chute, didn't it? I mean, it'll be on its way to the destructor, won't it? It chews things up in seconds, doesn't it?
2: Quick, stop the destructor, somebody! I've got to get that book back for my initiation.
0: It could have been worse. It could have been your ceremonial rompers that went. I think you're sitting on that tray without it.